0: in Rendlesham Forest. I was injured by whatever we encountered. That was why my heart was severely injured. But they are not going to release my medical records. They're not going to answer any FOIAs on it. They're not going to tell me where my records are. They're not going to release my medical records, and that I'm being handled by certain doctors that have the clearance to work with me on this.
1: So they're not going to answer any FOIAs?
0: Nope. They blew FOIAs. They blew FOIAs to McCain's office. They got caught holding back stuff. They got caught. They wouldn't answer my FOIAs. They wouldn't even answer whether or not the VA ever did get an explanation from the Special Operations Unit to handle.
1: You know, medical records are a little bit of a different situation, but certainly you would have the right to file a FOIA for your own medical information.
0: I did, and they won't release them to me.
1: What specifically did they say?
0: This is where it gets real shady. They basically leave it as the fact that we've treated you, we've taken care of you, and we're not going to deal with you anymore. And so basically what this was going to come down to is I'd have to file a lawsuit to actually ask where my records were and pursue it from that point.
1: Wow.
0: Because they're classified. I mean, McCain's office said it. Kyle's office said it. Do I have it in writing from the VA? No, they won't answer that question. But ultimately, and I even tried to get some of my stuff. I tried to pull a little fast one. I did get a little bit of it before the rest of it got locked down. But it's also, what's interesting is that it's all computerized now. It's in the VISTA system, but the VISTA system is a direct link between the VA and the Department of Defense. And all my stuff that relates to my heart, even a couple of my lower level doctors can't get at it. They've even admitted it to me. They said, we don't have the clearance to look at your records.
1: What about
0: they had to move me up to a higher level doctor when my heart was involved.
1: What about the others that were subjected to the same radiation?
0: That's something I'm working with some of them right now, trying to get some stuff done. And Senator McCain's office, again, is going to help with this. Because now it's real easy. They understand, and they're willing to step up and help these guys.
1: Mm-hmm. So there are others with effects.
0: Yes, there's others that have had radiation, appeared to be radiation symptoms. One guy actually, it was interesting, had some issues with his thyroid, and the doctor, the civilian doctor, said the only way this could have happened to your thyroid was exposure to radiation.
1: That's what it would affect, for sure.
0: And that affects your mind, because the thyroid goes up to a gland, and the gland, and he was having issues with anger and everything else, mm-hmm. and heart issues, too. So he's had some of the same issues also.
1: All right, whether it's yourself or others that were involved at Rendlesham, at any point or at what point do you feel like you were being perhaps monitored?
0: Monitored by who?
1: Monitored perhaps by military authorities, whether it be medical or otherwise.
0: For me personally, medically, that's part of the speculation on why my records are classified, because I didn't know it at the time, but the symptoms I had were looked at by the military. Matter of fact, the heart issue went to Wright Pat. Now, I find out through the grapevine later on, well, you know why you went to Wright Pat? No, not really. Well, where do they did all the work on this stuff? Oh, okay. So along the lines with the eyes, the heart, and everything else, at the time I didn't know it, but it appears that was partly what was going on. They were monitoring that and keeping track of it.
1: Well, that would imply they knew pretty much exactly what you had been exposed to.
0: Yeah, and it goes even deeper than that. It appears to me, and I can go into Condyne a little bit, which is declassified documents from the British MOD, that's clear that the governments of the world are aware of whatever we encountered. It's called UFO UAP, but they're clear about it. They're studying it. They're working on it. They're weaponizing it. And there's a good possibility, yes, they were monitoring us to see how we were affected by it, to include that when this became public, the whole health issues, there was actually some testing that was requested. They wanted to look at our DNA and also some other testing that they wanted to do that would have been reaction to what we encountered.
1: I wonder if they did look at your DNA. Of course, I guess you don't know, do you?
0: Well, I can tell you this. I denied it, the first part of it. I said no. But after I had my surgery, the DOD doctor came up and wanted to look at my immune system. And the tests, the blood that he took got sent away from the VA and was sent to a site. And what I've been able to learn, because a lot of it's locked down, I couldn't even get at it, but what little I did get of it was they were clearly looking at my immune system, which leads to my DNA.
1: All right. Hold tight, John. John Burroughs, Rendlesham Forest, is what we're talking about. Holy mackerel, what a story.

0: hesitate.
1: Wanna take a ride? Your conductor, Art Bell, will punch your ticket when you call 1-952-CALL-ART. That's 1-952-225-5278.
2: Well, all right, John Burroughs is here. We're discussing Rendlesham, and boy, when first we, what is it? Something about a web and deceit, right? John, welcome back.
3: Thanks.
2: All right, so in your opinion, do you feel that your memories have been blocked or that you've had false memories implanted somehow or another? And of course, the next question is going to be by whom? But first, obviously, there's a memory block because you were able to say all sorts of things under hypnosis, right?
3: Correct. And there's another piece to the puzzle. It's Project Condyne, which was a report that was done by the British government on UFOs, UAPs. And when you go into the report, and it's like over 400 pages long, but when you go into the report, it goes into the details of this phenomenon. It has the ability, when you get close to it, to see things, may cause people, each different people to see different things. It can block your memory, your long-term, your short-term memory. It can cause all kinds of issues. There's a radiation involved with it. And there's a lot of stuff within it, just like any other reports that, you know, it's like doublespeak or whatever you want to talk about it. But if you go through the report and you break it down, it does go into a lot of things that not only what we were dealing with, but what other people have had, experiences that people have had that have had some kind of encounter.
2: All right. False memories, that's something else all together, or injected memories. In other words, could there have been a period of time where the military said, oh, my God, this thing has happened. We're going to have to control it. And the only way we're going to control it, apparently, besides manipulating 214s later, is to give somebody memories that tells them a different sort of story that I don't know.
3: That's a valid question, and you can take it. For this, different people remember being interrogated. Matter of fact, Peniston under hypnosis said they used sodium pentothal on him, or a lot of people say it would have been amethyl, but hypnosis says pentothal. But when you take Condyne and you take all this other stuff that's now surfaced, you know, and it's been over 30 years, so stuff starts getting declassified and stuff, you have to wonder if the military itself was perplexed by it. They couldn't really understand it.
2: Right.
3: They were in the infancy stages of what we were dealing with at that point. If you know the base where we were at, right outside the gate was some of the most technical equipment, the best equipment we had, both British and American, that were outside, that were being worked on. And there were special access programs going on at that time. And Rendlesham itself, and this has gone on way before our incident and after, to this day, they have weird things that go on that forest. And one of the things that was uncovered was there was a scientific team down in the area right when that incident happened. They were already doing investigative work on that area and the phenomenon itself.
2: Well, look, I get one night, maybe even two, but three nights in a row. At that point, there should have been a very, very, very serious, deep investigation. There should have been people everywhere. It should have been, by the third night, gigantic, right?
3: Well, they did. They brought in the team. I think the first night, and I honestly can only tell you this based on the research I've done. I don't think the base overall knew what was going on. As a matter of fact, I would say probably nobody on
2: That's
3: the base
2: amazing.
3: Had a really good idea, even the general in charge.
2: Wow.
3: But at the same time, some of the stuff was going on the base itself and was going on at Marsham Heath, which was an attachment to the base. But I think quickly afterwards, General Williams was read into a lot of this stuff. Matter of fact, when I met with him with these declassified documents, he was blown away. He could not believe those documents did get declassified and that they actually admitted to that Rendlesham was in the documents itself. It said that we were exposed to radiation within these documents. He couldn't believe that part came out or the frequencies or the fact that within these documents that it even says that wing commanders and people that are in the flying wings are briefed on this because there is interaction between pilots and this phenomenon itself.
2: All right, John, it's a period of 3 days. You right. mentioned radar once.
3: Right.
2: Obviously, over 3 days, unless this thing was on the ground all the time, there would have been additional radar sightings. Were you able to learn, or could FOIAs be filed, which learned the totality of what radar knew about all this?
3: Well, the interesting thing with that is, it's kind of like with my medical records. The memo that was put out, the dates were wrong. The Colonel Hull put out in the first place. They had the dates wrong. So they went back and they tried to recover the radar stuff.
2: Right.
3: And the dates that they asked for, they said those dates have been erased already. And then when they went back later, they got the same answer that the data that they should have kept anyway was erased. But that goes even deeper into all the missing files that the British admitted uh-huh. they don't have, and the fact that they're still holding 18 files after they'd said they'd already released everything.
2: And but, you know, doggone, John, they lost all the Roswell records, too. It is.
3: I know. I understand. And that's just it. When the British government said they were being transparent, and I think a lot of people followed this, when they got to the Rendlesham part, there was a huge gap between there was missing files through the DIS. Their answer was, well, they got destroyed. Accidentally got destroyed. Well, okay. Well, don't you have procedures in place? Well, Nick Pope said, well, number one, they weren't supposed to be destroyed. Number two, if they were destroyed, it should have been who authorized and why. All of that was not there. So there's a huge gap in the missing files. Well, I asked Nick, and he wouldn't give me a straight answer, but I don't think they're missing at all. I think they're still classified at top secret, which is a way to cover this, because if you say I'm releasing everything we have and everything we're releasing secret or below, well, and then we say we're missing files, if they came out and said, well, there's still stuff being classified, there'd be a huge row. But if they just say we lost them, they'll take the heat on that. Now, it goes deeper because of Condyne, and I did a bunch of FOIA, and I slipped some stuff in, and I think this guy off guard, because it went from him to the very top. I started getting responses back from the defense secretary himself that they actually admitted they slipped up, even though they admitted earlier on. They remember how they released every file they had?
2: Admitted they slipped up in what manner?
3: They said, oops, we're still holding 18 files. And six of those files are policy files.
2: Policy files.
3: Yes. And it gets even more intriguing. They're in a bind. For two reasons. Number one, most people don't follow this closely enough. Even these files that have been released, they're still redacted. And you know what that means.
2: I do.
3: Their stuff's still classified. Now, when they come back and say, well, here's everything we got, well, that's not true. Because, yes, they're releasing documents, but they're still holding stuff that's classified. And that goes right over most people's head, including the mainstream news. And in this particular case, in Condyne and these 18 files, a lot of that stuff is still classified. Now, how can you say it's not a defense significance?
2: Have you ever actually put your hands on any of these files? In other words, did they release in part something along with a lot of blacked out redacted stuff?
3: No, not yet on the 18 files. Matter of fact, they're in a bind. When they admitted it to me, I kept quiet for a while. And then I did a press release. And they finally did a short announcement that they were holding more files, and then it got quiet again. Finally, somebody in the House of Lords took it to the MOD twice, and they finally said, well, down the road, we're gonna release these files.
2: Down the road.
3: Down the road, yeah. I think they finally got a date of sometime in 16. Now, my inquiry started in 13, and in 14, they admitted it. So they're holding files that they didn't have in the first place for two more years minimum. And when they come out, yeah, Condyne had a bunch of redacted stuff. And that's what led me to the redacted stuff, which I held in my hand. And I started asking questions about that. And I slipped in a couple of questions. And the guy slipped up and admitted within the redacted stuff there were still files being held from Condyne.
2: Remarkable.
3: And they were 18 files.
2: Absolutely, you know? Remarkable. I guess they figure if they can hold out long enough, we die. I don't know.
3: Well, that, and I also think 16 is an important time to release them. What's going to be on everybody's mind in the spring going into the summer of 2016 in the United States?
2: The spring going into the summer?
3: Yeah.
2: I don't know what.
3: The elections.
2: Well, I guess more toward the fall.
3: Yeah, I mean,
2: fall,
3: that's just
2: but...
3: a big item and all this stuff going on. So if they casually release these files in the UK, and then they kind of, and somebody just says, well, you know, that they got caught, but here's the rest of them. There's nothing to them, which they have people that they hire to do that. This not going to, it's not going to make the kind of headway it would in the States that if there was no election or anything like that going on.
2: Yeah, I suppose the election could probably cover up the news cycle a bit.
3: Right.
2: but they've really messed up here, severely messed up. And I kind of wonder whether we'll ever know. I mean, you must have days like that as well, John. You know, whether they'll just come up to the date and then somehow it'll be another date. It'll be further down the line.
3: Well, that's what they've done with this twice now. Yeah.
2: Well, there you have it. Yeah. All right. Hold on, John. We'll be right back.

0: It's not radio, but it is what's next, exclusively on the Dark Matter Digital Network, Midnight in the Desert, with Art Bell. Now, here's Art.
1: Oh, we are indeed what's next. Rendlesham Forest, my guest, is John Burroughs. And it seems to me, you know, I was in the Air Force too, A1C as a matter of fact, and it seems, I know how things work, and, you know, one day, I could imagine John was out there, and John wouldn't be out there on any other day. Not the way the Air Force works. If it's a big deal, you know, the low ranks get abandoned quickly. So the fact that you were brought back, that the colonel felt that whatever it was wanted you back and brought you back, means to me you're at the very center of all this, John. Does that seem right?
2: Well, okay, there's a couple of things to consider. Number one, I went back out there on the third night on my own. I was off duty. Hypnosis is what that came out.
1: Right. And Elizabeth writes, she sends me a computer message here, wormhole message, saying, I'm getting lost. Did he finish describing what happened as perceived under hypnosis? I'm not sure we did, really. You said some of it, but is there more?
2: Just basically that definitely there was an interaction that it was communicating with us, and
1: that you actually entered this being, or
2: yeah, well, that's not just from hypnosis. Actually, Sergeant Peniston said he saw me go into it on the first night, and Adrian Bastenza on the third night saw me go in and disappear, and there was missing time on the first night, 45 minutes, where they couldn't account for us.
1: Wow. All right. Did you come back with a clear message yourself under hypnosis?
2: Just that they were monitoring us, that there were things that we were doing that concerned them, and it didn't seem like at that point, but they'd come back to monitor from that point going forward, where there's going to be something that happens that they're going to try to figure out at that point, going to that point, how or what they can do maybe to keep it from happening or what caused it to happen. That's the best I can tell you.
1: John, is there anything over the years that has occurred to you or that you thought of that you have not made public?
2: Yeah, there's several, quite a bit.
1: Okay. Proceed.
2: Well, that's why I haven't talked about it. I mean, I'll kind of sum it up this way, Art. When I started this in 10, it's so much has changed since 2010, 2009 timeframe. When I really wanted to do, this is before I got really sick, was simply to get us all together, to try to get us to talk about it, which it's funny when some of us now we finally have, we start to remember things and things start to fall into place. Yeah. And it's clear there's an influence within that doesn't want us to get together. And when this binary stuff came up, which we talked about way early on, that was a mind blower. And all the stuff in between, just the sights, the possibilities, the my hypnosis, how things are starting to fall into place from my hypnosis, which it's kind of hard to accept. There's all kinds of things that go through your mind and stuff that you think about and wonder about, or you see in the news and stuff that you're not going to go out and publicly talk about or make a big deal about, because that's where people are going to start to think you belong somewhere in some hospital or something.
1: Well, you sound sane to me. You obviously belonged in a hospital for a while, not the kind you were thinking of, and were in a hospital for a while, I'm sure. Almost died.
2: Right.
1: But if you can relate to me anything that has occurred to you after these years that you haven't made public, I'd be very appreciative.
2: Well, I would say this much. Based on the research I've done, and there's one thing I want to add to this before I tell you this other part. You'd asked me earlier if there was a document I was holding. I am holding the document.
1: Oh.
2: I got sectioned once I got this document. And in this document from the MOD, they've admitted that they've developed a weapon off of what we encountered.
1: Really?
2: Yes. And that's when they sectioned me. And the interesting thing was the weapon they developed doesn't belong directly to the MOD, and it's mostly all blacked out because it's involving defense contractors that are working on it for the MOD.
1: Aye, aye, aye.
2: And it has to do with time and everything else that's going on. That, as you've noticed in the news, and that's what I'm leading up to this, have you noticed in the last few months how all of a sudden now they're talking about warp drive? They're talking about
1: yes.
2: I would call impulse power.
1: It's everywhere now, John. Yes, everywhere.
2: Right. Well, that's the stuff that I've kept quiet on because I've had some interaction with some government people, some stuff. I know some of the people that are working on this projects, and I know where this is going. And the scary part is it's one thing to be told something, but then to see it actually coming out in mainstream news is pretty mind-blowing.
1: Let's go back to where you were told something.
2: Just the warp drive, and the phenomenon itself ties into interstellar travel, warp drive, and everything else.
1: So are you telling me it was imparted to you by this alien, I think it's fair to call it an alien, that there was going to be, or that there existed a warp drive, or that we were on the way to developing a warp drive, or what?
2: Not directly from my hypnosis, but they weren't concerned about the nuclear stuff. They were concerned about frequencies and what we're doing, which is right where we're at this particular moment in history.
1: It sure is.
2: And I could tell you one other thing that stunned me the other day, and unfortunately I didn't save it. I'm going to go back and get it. But did you ever see the movie Final Countdown?
1: Oh, absolutely.
2: Now, think about this. The movie was done in 1980. They only went back 40 years in time. And look at the ramifications of technology advancements from 40 to 80. The communications problems they had.
1: So
2: all the stuff that went on.
1: Uh-huh.
2: And what that one ship could do, it would have changed history in 1940. One ship.
1: So there definitely was something about time.
2: Right. And now you get into this thing with Peniston and time travelers. Well, he did say under hypnosis 40,000 years. I think he meant 40 years. And when I say that, I say that because he really grasped for that time frame. Well, it just came out in mainstream news. There is a craft, an unmanned drone, it's in the final stages. It's going to be operational between now and 2020 that we have that looks a lot like exactly what he drew back in 1980.
1: All right. Well, there's a lot here. I want to open the phone lines and allow people to ask you questions. So our public number, by the way, is 1-952-225-5278. Opportunity of a lifetime to ask a question. You never know what you might hear in response. And, of course, the Skype connections as well. Having said that, there was a moment, wasn't there, where laser beams were seen shining to the ground by whatever this thing was, and it seemed to be doing some sort of search.
2: Yes, there were two things that came out that, and it's on Colonel Halt's tape, and you can hear it in his voice. And I love how people try to say, well, that was a fake tape. Listen to that segment right there where it comes at him and it beams a beam of light down at their feet. Listen to the quiver in his voice and everything. But there was clearly something that was sent down. He has actually said over the time frame, was it a warning? Was it a message? What was going on? And then also one of the other guys out there with him at the time said whatever was up in the sky appeared to be doing some kind of search or grid pattern.
1: A grid pattern search.
2: Right.
1: I wonder what they would have been looking for.
2: Maybe whatever we encountered the first night, that's been some speculation.
1: Did you ever come to terms in your own mind, John, with regard to what you encountered and where it was from, as well as what it wanted or what it was concerned with?
2: That's part of when you asked me if there's things I haven't discussed.
1: Good.
2: It clearly upset me, and it upset the people that were in the room that day, that it was coming back for me at some point. That was definitive. There was no doubt that there was some point in time in the future that it was coming back for me.
1: So it's you feel this is yet to occur.
2: Yeah, and it's not only that. It's the interest that's happened to me over the years from within the government, different technology people, and even I don't want to go too deep into this, but I've had some people within the tribes themselves that have actually made contact with me, and I've been able to go up to some of their sacred sites and do some stuff. And it all seems a lot of people believe whatever we encountered and whatever happened is vital to the future of mankind. And that's kind of a hard thing to accept.
1: But very important to know about. Really important to know about.
2: Well, I don't disagree. I mean, that's why you can go into the message that Peniston said he received. The sites are all ancient sites. The fact that one of them is the Temple of Apollo, which sits right next to the island of Patmos, and we all know what was written at Patmos.
1: Yes. So, all right. Well, let's go to some of the folks, and maybe they'll jog your memory a little bit. Knoxville, Tennessee. Hello there. You're on the air.
3: Hey, thank you for taking my call. I'm Joe. Are you aware that the 29th, the next day after the 28th, same month, same year, that Betty Cash and Vicki Lander had an incident in Dayton, Texas, a light in the sky thing, and they were exposed to radiation like he was? Also, there was some Chinook helicopters that showed up during all this. I was wondering, have you heard of the aircraft reactor propulsion systems that they experimented in the 50s and later on led to the molten salt reactor experiments at Oak Ridge? And then about that time after the 60s, it was shut down. Is this part of your black ops that you're wondering about? Is part of this is a carryover from the aircraft reactor experiments?
2: Well, I am aware of the Cash Landrum incident. There has been quite a few people that have tried to look at our case and that case, and they think there's a tie-in because of the time frame where what happened, what the dates and the timing it happened, and that there was radiation involved. And I can't say that is impossible. Matter of fact, that's on my next thing to look at. I just haven't had the time yet. But there's a lot of people that have looked at that and feel there's something related to it. And what's also interesting, prior to our incident, there was another incident in the UK that involved a British policeman. And then prior to that, Albuquerque had a major incident that followed the same parameters of what happened in our incident. But I'm not so sure about the reactors and stuff. I think what our incident had to do more with radar frequencies and everything else and less to do with nuclear reactors. That's just my take so far.
1: All right, caller.
3: All right. There's those large triangles that I think you saw, Art.
1: Oh, I sure did.
3: Okay, well, they're powered by something. I believe they're ours. And what's got me was, you mentioned the 80s, and based on the molten salt reactors at the experiments at Oak Ridge, and which was based off the aircraft reactor experiments, could this be the... And like I said, we're talking heavy radiation possibilities. What I'm trying to say is this part of the black ops later on that powered these things?
2: I honestly couldn't give you an answer on that. What I believe the black ops had to do and the SAP programs had to do more with frequencies and the radars and all that and the EM fields, which... Under my hypnosis, that does come up, that what we're doing to the EM fields, which affect the Earth itself and, you know, outside the Earth parameters, I think that had more to do with it than the actual, you know, what you're talking about. But anything's possible. And, you know, if you have any information, you know, down the line that you can tie that in, I'd be interested to know about it.
1: All right. Lewis on Skype, you're on the air with my guest.
4: Chairman Burroughs, thank you, Mr. Bell. If I can, I'll ask two questions. I think I'm going to just focus on a current rumor that I've heard, and I want to either quash it so that it doesn't grow or say what you will. On a show on Dark Matter Radio Network, another guest claimed that Sergeant Peniston made a deal to get his medical records for and in turn he would shut up. Does that sound plausible to you?
2: Well, that I can tell you. That's I'm glad you brought that up. Okay.
4: Mm-hmm.
2: There was a congressman that was at the hearings, and he did a
4: yes.
2: He actually
4: yes.
2: talked to him. I've just recently talked to him.
4: That's the source of the rumor.
2: He asked me what happened to Sergeant Peniston in this, and I gave him this answer. And this is coming from me now, because Jim and I did go to the hearings. We did testify in front of these guys, you know, these mock hearings. He was all on board, and you can see the hearings online, that he had health issues, that he was involved, that he wanted something done. After the hearings happened, and this CIA guy showed up, and the actual Steve Bassett actually was trying to make headway to get us in front of a real Congress. Jim backed off. And when I said he backed off, he actually did post a statement at one point saying the fact that he was threatened and he wouldn't elaborate, and that he actually had some records he turned over to the VA and he was now being taken care of and he wanted to drop it all. Now, it got kind of blown out of proportion that who threatened him, which he never said, number one. And number two, he did drop out of this. And the only question I had on all this was, why would you go in front of these people and say you had health issues and we were going to take care of it, and then later say you had records that took care of all the problem? That just didn't add up. But he did drop out of all of this once the CIA doctor got into it, and you know, and there was an actual possibility that we could go in front of Congress. That's the best I can tell you.
4: Dee, if I may get a second question in, my dog's always try and blackmail me that they're going to bark if I don't pay attention to them when I'm on the phone. I take it was a large base. Rendlesham was a large base. I'll make up a number, 10,000 airmen. Wouldn't there be a lot of witnesses? And is there some way to get a name of all the people on the base at the time and start trying to get more people to come out of the shadows and explain what they saw? Many, many people must have seen the orchestra in the sky that night, not just the handful that have come forward and are in the spotlight.
2: Well, so, first of all, it was the largest TAC fighter wing in the Air Force.
4: Okay.
2: So it was a joint base. It was the largest TAC fighter wing in the Air Force. So it was a large base. Over the years, different people have come forward, talked about it, and then they disappear. I mean, we have come up with numerous people that have we've got recorded that have talked about different things, and then they just seem to fade away. And there's been other people recently that are starting to come forward.
4: Oh.
2: So that I'm hoping somehow, some way, that eventually a bunch of us can have a reunion somewhere and all get together. And I think that would solve a lot of the issues.
4: Maybe that's a book for me to write to track down all these folks. But thank you for your time, Mr. Bell.
1: It's certainly a book for somebody to write. Thank you. And to get it all straightened out. I guess straightened out is a pretty good word for it. Let's go here to the phone lines and say hi. You're on the air. Hello.
5: Hard time in Richmond, Virginia, listening on WTWW shortwave 5085 kilohertz.
1: Yes.
5: John, I really want to thank you for doing this show. I think you and Art, I wanted to thank you both for your service to the Air Force. But John, you in particular, I think, deserve a Purple Heart for the injuries that you received in service to your country, and I hope that you be properly awarded that. If not, I think there'd be a lot of people pushing for that to happen. Now, I have taken the moniker, you can see on Midnight Fans, which is one of our Bell's fan sites, of Plasmon Polariton for a very good reason. Plasmon Polariton is the kind of physics that's activated by these terahertz waves that can produce the kind of energy that you need to do a warp drive. And what a Plasmon Polariton is it's a photon of, in this case, it would be terahertz light photons that are crawling along a dielectric plane with the electromagnetic field, the electric field pinned to the dielectric and the magnetic field free to move perpendicular to that. This is the kind of physics that's going to allow all kinds of new technologies for warp drives, very fast transfer of spaceships to Mars and nearby planets. So,
1: well, he certainly said that was exactly what's involved. Right.
5: Yeah, and I think that I have written some stuff over at the Midnight Fan site that you might want to look at, John, that talks about this just a few days ago.
1: All right, I'm going to have to cut it short there. If there's something in print, though, everybody can go look at it if they wish. All right, we'll be back I'm Art Bell. My guest, John Burroughs. Stay right there.

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1: Well, all right. I get a sense about these things, and I have a sense that while John has told us a great deal, that there are things that he has not mentioned publicly. Are there things, John, that really are so out there that you would be afraid of people, what people would think of you?
2: Yeah, somewhat, and also the fact that one of the things, because I really didn't spend most of my life in this, but the things that concern me the most is people coming out and making these predictions and all this stuff, and it gets people worked up and nervous. And one of the things that I try, and I'm doing my best not to do, is to go too deep into stuff, because honestly, the stuff that came out in 88 just was so hard for me to stomach and believe in the first place, and so much of it's coming true. But I don't want to be somebody that's out there
1: adding to it.
2: Yes, adding to it. I do believe, I'll say this much, I do believe these next 4 years are critical to mankind's survival. And what I mean is, do I mean we'll be wiped off the face of the earth? No. But I think where we'll end up in the next 4 years will have a big say in how we evolve over the next 100 to 200 years.
1: Hopefully we do continue to evolve. All right, let's go to Jeremy on Skype. Hi.
3: Hi, John.
2: Hello.
3: Hey, John, I was wondering, this life force you encountered, could it possibly be looking forward to, from when you encountered it, to what's going to happen next Wednesday when they turn on CERNs and possibly engage a frequency we shouldn't be messing with?
2: Well, yeah, I've been following the CERN stuff, and there's no doubt that there is some concern there. I mean, it's not just me, but a lot of people, you know, have written about it and stuff. CERN is a very interesting project, and it goes to the God particle. And when you start messing with that, I think you saw the movie Angels and Demons and stuff. It's something that, you know, it's basically science trying to outdo faith, and that's not a good thing. So do I think that the world's going to end next week or the week after? No. Do I think it could affect something that could affect mankind? That's possible, but I don't, in my magic ball, as if you want to call it, I don't think the world's going to end anytime soon. I just don't think maybe we're going to live quite as comfortably as we have over the last 40 or 50 years.
3: Okay, then my second part, I know Art's acknowledged it, and a caller before acknowledged the triangle sightings over Arizona and other places. What do you make of the Air Force trying to tell us that it was flares being dropped from A-10s? We've all seen flares dropped.
1: Okay,
2: that's one of the things I've kept quiet over the years. I was actually in Arizona when that happened.
1: Really?
2: Yes, I was.
1: Were you a witness, actually?
2: I didn't really see anything that night, but what I will tell you is this, okay? The flares came way after. I know that, you know, that stuff wasn't in the sky at the time when the first stuff happened. I had a friend who was very reliable that saw something come out from the Tucson area up over Ahwatukee and head out towards Luke. I passed this on to James Fox a few years ago that something landed at Luke that night that came in and went down and Luke was there for a short time. And I correlate that from the fact that my friend saw it come over the mountain. The guys out there at the base, I wasn't on duty that night, but they talked to me about it afterwards, obviously because of my background with stuff that's happened in the first place. They couldn't wait to tell me about it. And then it was confirmed later when they said it left, there was a truck driver that saw something leave and go over I-10 south towards Gila Bend. So you're asking me what I think based on technology and everything else. I think it was something we were involved with, and I think there's a good possibility there was something else going on at the same time.
3: Thanks for your time, gentlemen.
1: All right, thank you. Do you think that our military, or the British military, or military anywhere has, oh, I don't know, I hate to say made a deal with, but communicated with these beings? Do you, is it your view that that's where this new technology that we seem to be right on the edge of, I mean really on the edge of, is coming from? From contact?
2: Okay, here's the $60,000 question. I do not know for sure what we dealt with. I've never tried to say that. People have said it was ET. People have said it's time travelers and such. I do know that it's in Condyne, which is declassified documents from the British. The secret, they were secret, which is a big deal. And they've admitted in these documents that all these countries, the major countries, Russia, China, us, France, they all are aware of this phenomenon. Mm-hmm. They're all working on this phenomenon. They're trying to weaponize it and use the technology. I've been in contact with scientists that admitted to this. And the other factor in all of this is, yes, I mean, you have to look at the weaponry, the advancement in technology. And yes, I do believe, and I have also talked to Dr. Edgar Miswell about this, who was on these committees, and in Condyne it says they brought astronauts in to study this, that they're studying what we dealt with and what other people dealt with, and what's the first thing mankind wants to do with it?
1: Weaponize it.
2: And they want to use it against each other and on each other, their own countries.
1: Yes, so, it may well be, John, that what we're talking about here, if weaponized, would make nuclear weapons look like firecrackers. And
2: well, there's been speculation, if you go back, that this was mainstream. That, remember how Israel was so upset about 2 years ago, mm-hmm, about the Iran nuclear deal? And then all of a sudden, one day, there was a meeting, they backed off.
1: I remember.
2: A lot of people speculated that they were told that the nuclear weapons don't matter anymore, that we can counter that. Boy. Now, does that mean that we could stop everything? Probably not. But does that mean we could probably stop the launching of missiles and do different things like that? That was the speculation that went on that day. And it wouldn't surprise me based on this technology I've seen when I was still on active duty. I was on active duty after 9/11. So, yeah, we made huge advancements in technology. And based on these documents, you can't help but tie it into the study of whatever we dealt with.
1: All right. Let's go to Florida somewhere. You're on the air with John Burroughs. Hi.
4: Hey, Art. This is Tom from Florida. Hey, John. How are you, sir? Thank you for your service, both of you. My question is your opinion of this possibly being a test to see how the actual your base would react to something like this. But deeper than that, what if this is actually coming from 40 years in the future because of the drone you said that they were designing, mm-hmm, based on this technology? I mean, it could actually be the drone that they developed sent back to that time, so it all would happen.
2: Well, the test part, if you mean, do I believe that for 3 nights they had us running around in the forest in a foreign country and all this stuff going on within the WSA? No, I don't believe that was the test. Now, up until a few years ago, time travel was just science fiction. Mm-hmm. But in the last 5 or 6 years, it's no longer science fiction. And what Peniston said was they were coming from the future back. So could it be something from the future coming back? I can't argue that point now, especially with all the stuff that's it's coming to light in the last few months or the last year. Now the question would be, are they coming back by accident or what? That's another whole, you know, Pandora's box.
4: Well, you know how you said that they were developing a drone that was actually based on what it is that you all encountered that evening?
2: Well, I said I saw pictures of a drone that's getting ready to go into active duty that looks a lot like what Sergeant Peniston drew in 1980, yes.
4: Right, and what I'm saying is, do you think it's possible that it's that actual drone going back to you guys in 1980?
2: It could be very well, and the interesting thing is, that's why I brought up the movie Final Countdown. if in fact something happened, and there's a lot of speculation between 18 and 22 that a lot of bad things are going to happen financially, militarily, and everything else. Let's just say this becomes operational, or there's a good chance it already is operational, if you know how the military works. Then something happens here in the future, a year, two, three, 4 years from now, it could kick all the way back to 80, because one of the speculations of time travel is it can only go back as far as when it was first developed.
4: Right. Yeah, that just sounds like that could be a very interesting possibility.
2: If you'd have told me that 5 years ago, I'd have laughed at you. Not anymore.
4: Well, all thank right. you, sir, and then thank you, Art.
1: Right, thank you very much for the call. And let's go here. You're on the air with John Burroughs.
5: Hello?
1: Yes, hello.
5: Hi, I have a couple of questions for John. I would like to know, John, do you have any idea where these people came from that were in contact with you or who they might represent? And also one additional question. You said that you were under the impression they were going to contact you again. Was there any timeline given for that?
2: The first part, no, not really. The guy that was doing hypnosis seemed to have some insight, and I can't remember exactly where he thought they were coming from, but I never really speculated. In fact, it's typical my personality. When he said a certain thing, I said it in the hypnosis that what you're saying is wrong, it's not possible. And it was left at that. Now, the part of when they're coming back, it appears they didn't give a direct date, but it does appear the way they described it, we very well could be coming into that time frame right now.
1: Gee, so you could be getting a visit pretty soon.
2: Under hypnosis, yes, it's possible, I guess.
1: How do you feel about that? I mean, is that scary? How do you feel about that? I mean, is that scary to you, or have you come to terms?

0: wouldn't have been going back.
1: That I can't argue, and that's been talked about, and that's some of the things I don't like to talk a lot about, because just think about it. I'm just a good old boy from the Midwest out there doing my job. Next thing you know, over a 3-night period, I have some kind of contact twice. There's missing time. I get injured by it, and then under hypnosis, it goes into more detail, which seems to be playing out now. And not only that, they're coming back. So, I mean, that's a lot to handle.
0: It sure is. DD-214 changed, yep. Medical records classified, yep. My goodness. Hold tight right there. 952-225-5278 or in North America, MITD 51.

0: Wanna take a ride? 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
1: Very easy number. John Burroughs is here. He was at Rendlesham when all this happened, three nights. The only one there, three nights. Apparently a message was imparted. Some of it has come back through hypnosis. Probably not all of it. He was key in some way to all of this and to them. Or, in my opinion, he would not have come back even that second night. So, what a great mystery it is. John, what? I'm sure you've rolled this over in your head a million times. Right?
2: Right. And on the break, I just did check. I know there's a lot of interest from you on my hypnosis and stuff.
1: Yes.
2: There is a 10-minute clip of it on YouTube.
1: Oh, really?
2: Yeah. There's a 10-minute clip of it that was used at one point, and it's on there. So if anybody wanted to go and look at it, they can. And the interesting thing about it was one of the biggest skeptics and debunkers of the Rendlesham case looked at it and said he believed it. So I don't know what to do with that.
1: And this will come up under your name. A search.
2: Just
1: your
2: put
1: name.
2: John Burroughs hypnosis, and it comes up.
1: Really?
2: Yep.
1: How long were you under? Do you recall that?
2: If I remember right, because I don't have at least 3 hours for that
1: three
2: one.
1: 3 hours,
2: I've been
1: really?
2: Under, I've been under a couple other times, too, that were very, very disturbing. So.
1: Really? Yep. So other things came out.
2: Well, this is the whole thing that's just hard to explain. A few years later, this would have been probably around 2009-10, there was a hypnotherapist that got involved. There was some stuff that was done through Stanford and everything. And she actually wanted to take a look. And the weird thing about it was when I went under, there's certain things that started with interesting things like went to a door, I saw pie, and then tried to take me back, and all of a sudden, and it's really bizarre, it was out at one point, but it's I think it's not on the line anymore, but my whole body almost lifts off the chair and I'm shaking. When I tried, there was like this opening, like a vortex or something appeared, and I was trying to go through it, and the blue lights and something else interfered and wouldn't let me go down and go back in time again. And,
1: wow.
2: And she wasn't like, you know, people say, well, these hypnosis people, she was actually a therapist certified and she did a lot of work and even she couldn't explain it. There seems to be a block even now under hypnosis that I can't get to where it used to be after that one time.
1: I understand. All right. Let's go to a call. Hello there. You're on the air, wherever you are.
3: Hello.
1: Hello.
3: Hi, Art.
1: Hi.
3: John, my name is Mike, and we met in Eureka Springs, Arkansas at the UFO conference. It was Linda Howe, it was you, Jim Mars, and I believe Richard Dolan was floating around. We were at a cocktail party.

0: party in a little hotel in Eureka Springs, and I came up to you and I said, John.
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0: I've had the same experience, 100%. And we started talking, and you were surrounded by all kinds of people. And then Linda walked by, and I told her, and she wanted to know about my dreams. But the same thing, the party was breaking up, and she was kind of ushered off. And I've been trying to contact you for, I think, 6 years.
2: Yeah, I can remember that. That was a good conference. Yeah, I remember that.
0: Do you remember me, though?
2: I remember the conversation. Yes, I do.
0: Okay, in 1975, I was stationed in Eris Concern in Kirchgerns, Germany. And in the middle of the night, I had a flat down on the street. I had a girlfriend. And I'd go home, and my job every day was to walk 12 Ks around the post with an M16 with blanks in it, pretending like we were fighting in the Vietnam triangle formation. I was 3rd Squad, 3rd Platoon. One night, they came to my house, two guys, Hilger and Russo, that's all I know of them, with their M16s, and they said, Harris, or Mike, you got to come with us right now. This is like 2 in the morning. And I went, whoa. So we went back to the post. They each gave us a box of 20 rounds of M16s and said, put it in your ammo pack. And usually I had a drag around the 90, but that night they just gave me the 16. And we went out the gate, and we started to do our patrol. About 4 hours into it, because it took all day, 4 hours into it, Sergeant Johnson came over and said, okay, you guys, take 10, and we have your rations, you know, the old-fashioned rations with the cans. Sit down and eat them. So Hilger and I and Russo sat down on this perch, and on the right side was the base, and on the left side was my flat, my little German apartment. And we were laughing because we were real close, but it was still about 2 hours hike, and we had to go through a swamp and unload our blanks and all that kind of stuff. So I opened up a can of scrambled eggs and ham. I know it, and I had a P-38, which is a can opener. And Russo said, throw it to me. I will use my last name, Mike. So I threw it to him. And all of a sudden, I swear to God, John, and I was telling Linda, and I said, I got to tell somebody about this. I wrote an 85,000 word book.
3: Let's go back. All of a sudden, what?
0: Oh, all of a sudden, we hear the whole company was out. The whole company, in the middle of the night, first time ever. I was there 15 months, first time ever, with live rounds, not loaded, but in our backpack. All of a sudden, I threw my P-38, and as soon as I did that, John, the people, the whole company was in the swamp. There was a back road and a little trail you had to go down, and the place where you unload your blanks, and you're kind of in the swampy area. Anyway, that's about an hour and a half hike in formation. And
3: I have to take that out. You're going to have to get to the point of your story, sir.
0: We lost an hour and a half. I came back down the hill. They said they sent up a platoon looking for us, and that we crawled under a bush. I said, no, that didn't happen. I ended up in front in this room with at least 15 brass, and they all had, the smallest one was a captain, and the guys on the right of me had these portfolios, and they kind of all looked the same, and I had a colonel there, and the other two guys, and I don't know who they are really, except for nicknames, they just pleaded that they didn't know what happened. They got off, and I wouldn't do it. I said, no, there was no way that we could have been asleep. They said, we sent a platoon after you, my platoon, and you weren't there. I said, there's no way. So eventually they kept saying, you have to sign this statement that I went under a bush, and I wouldn't do it. They said, you can be court-martialed. I said, buddy, I didn't do it.
3: Okay, I get it. So you had missing time. And you also had missing time, right, John? Quite substantial amount of missing time.
2: Well, the first night, 45 minutes. And when we came back in, our watches were 45 minutes slow. But they actually did have, they could not account for where we were, for radio contact or anything, for 45 minutes.
3: Phew. Just gone.
2: Well, yeah. I mean, I guess you have to look at it from that standpoint. We went out in the forest, and for 45 minutes, they couldn't raise us on the radio, and they didn't know what happened to us.
3: All right, on Skype, Benson, you're on the air with John Burroughs. Hello.
4: I said, hey, what's up, Art?
3: Europe.
4: I just wanted to ask John a question. I've been listening in and on and off tonight and kind of working around the house and whatnot, but I was wondering if he ever recalled, like, what beings he encountered or what he encountered out there.
3: We've been describing that all evening. The only thing you recalled consciously were lights, right?
2: Correct. It was lights. It was like an oval, orangey-shaped light, you know, with other lights within it. And, yeah, I never saw a craft or could describe a craft, but two other people that were with me actually did, yes.
3: And under hypnosis, you then recalled actually... That's the part where I'd love... I wish we had that tape. I wish we could actually listen to it. I'm sure you've listened to it many times, right?
2: Well, yeah, that 10-minute clip, I've listened to it several times, yes. The whole tape, a few times, but the 10-minute clip, it's very moving, and it goes into the part with the interaction with Colonel Halt and the telepathic lights and everything else.
3: Mm-hmm. You say you want to get back together again with the others involved in this. You really right. want to do that?
2: Think it's yeah, I'd love. I just think it would be really good for all of us and anyone else that was on the fringes, like that one guy I asked that saw something or knows something. Mm-hmm. I just think it would be really nice to get us all together and sit down and go over everything.
3: Are there things that you would discuss with them that you're unable to discuss in a forum like this on the air?
2: Oh, yeah, I would definitely, you know, depending on how the conversation went and stuff, I would be more open probably with certain people than others, yes.
3: I see. I wonder what I could do to get you to tell us what you have not yet told us. I can feel it. There are any number of things that you haven't told us. All right, John, hold tight. Our public number, 952-225-5278. Otherwise... Skype on in.

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1: We're talking about the Rendlesham incident, and our guest is John Burroughs, the only one who was there all 3 days of that incident. He feels that he's going to see them again. It's quite an interview. If you have a question for John, area code 952-225-5278, and, of course, Skype. There's something I want you to hear a little bit of, because it's really odd sounding. Really is odd sounding. It's John under hypnosis, and I want to make sure to ask. John, you don't mind if I play a little of this, do you?
2: No, go right ahead.
1: Okay, good. This would be John under hypnosis. It's wild.
3: Listen. Better being nervous, you know, like going, what are we getting into? I don't know. What's going on? We don't know. The radio keeps coming back. We can't reach this for a while. We can't reach them. We're getting real nervous. We're getting scared. We can't get on the radio. We can't go much farther if they don't hear us on the radio no more, because we don't like what's going on. Tom Tennyson, what do you think? I don't know. Stop right now. Let's try to reach him on the radio. Okay, we've got him. Yeah, it's still there. It seems to be in the clearing. It seems to be in that clearing up ahead. Can we go on farther? Yes, go on farther. Find out what's going on. Let's go, guys. Look at that. There it is. Hit the ground. I run. I die. Shoot, John. I can't. I don't have my gun.
4: Who's telling you to shoot?
3: Sergeant Tennyson. I don't have my gun. They told me not to bring it. Yes, they did. They told you at the last minute to bring it.
4: Describe what it is he wants you to shoot at.
3: Light. A weird oval-shaped light. It's hovering. It's strobing.
4: Flashing back and forth, flashing on and off.
3: It's white, but there's lights below it. There's little lights below it. There's the orange lights. There's the red lights. It's like the sun, but it's not shaped like the sun. It's like an oval shaped thing, and it's pulsating.
4: How far away is it?
3: 10 feet, maybe 15.
4: How big is it?
3: I don't know. It keeps changing. The lights are pulsating. It's hard to judge. It's there now. It's moving back.
4: Away from you?
3: It's moving away. It's up in the air. It's moving back. It's up through the trees. It's moving back. Not to the distance, but it's there. It's downloading. How did he get through the trees? I don't know. Well, we'll follow it. Call him. We're going to follow it. We got to follow it. I can't reach him on the radio. The hell with the radio. Put it down. We don't need it. Put it in your pocket. Let's go. We don't care what they say. We've got to find out. Something's there. We've got to find out. Let's go. Spread out more. Okay. Let's go. Okay, move. Okay, be careful.
1: Wow.
3: I feel weird. I feel tingly. I feel tingly. We all feel tingly. We all gotta know. We gotta know. Is it a UFO, John? I don't know. What is a UFO? What is it? I don't know. It's not real. It's white. It's not an object. It does not appear to be a solid, total object. It just appears like it could be an object, because it gives the impression of an object, but it's mostly light. It's all light. It seems like light to me.
4: A shape made of light.
3: Yes, a shape made of light.
1: All right, so I'm going to stop there. People can listen to it on their own further than that if they like. But, man, that was odd stuff, John. Your voice sounds almost, I don't know what the right word is, manic. Very, very different.
2: Well, yeah, no doubt. I mean, yeah.
1: Manic is, and you were told to shoot at it, you said.
2: Well, there was a little discrepancy. That's when I said the three of us have different memories. I guess at one point that there was a discussion that I wasn't involved with, where I was supposedly going to be cleared to take my sidearm with me. Peniston knew about it, but I wasn't briefed. Now, the interesting thing was that came under hypnosis. Now, Kabansack has said, and he's done an interview, he said when we got close to it, I actually drew my weapon And then we all blacked out. So, I don't remember taking my weapon with me, but that's what I'm saying. There's some things that just you can't account for. You can't make sense of.
1: The pace and the tone of your voice in that was just incredible to me. Just incredible. Let's go to the phones. I think Omaha, Nebraska.
5: Hello.
1: Hello.
5: Yes. Great show, Art.
1: Yes, thank
5: John.
1: You.
5: Yeah, question regarding kind of future happenings and stuff. Out of curiosity, does Polar Shift fit into the future stuff, John?
2: I'm sorry, I didn't hear what.
1: He asked about if a pole shift is in the offing, as if you know.
2: It really didn't say, under my hypnosis, it didn't say that. But it did make it clear that whatever we're doing, which is nothing to do with nuclear weapons, but it had to do with EM fields and frequencies would affect mankind. So when you say a pole shift, I mean, I suppose if we did something bad enough to the frequencies, it could affect the poles itself, which I know that there's a lot of speculation out there that they're shifting as we talk.
5: Yeah, because did you see that documentary of Chasing Ice by any chance?
2: No, I didn't.
1: Actually, the pole is drifting towards Siberia. The magnetic north is drifting. We know that.
5: Yeah. Yeah. What happened in this documentary, they showed it, they caught it, but there was a chunk the size of Manhattan Island that slipped. It had broke off and it slipped, but they showed, comparatively speaking, it was the size of Manhattan Island.
1: You know, I wonder, there are a lot of people right now feeling a sort of a mass, what's the right word for it? There's been this building thing, for example, about this month, September, John, and masses of people are worried about extinction-level events and all kinds of things. I wonder if somehow it's all related. We go through these cycles every now and then when a lot of people seem to get disturbed about something they feel is coming. This is one of those times. We're certainly in it right now. There really are. I know people, John, packing their wives and their children up in cars and taking off to areas that they feel are safe.
2: Right, right. There's no doubt that something's going on. You can go back to, was it 2000, was it 12, when everybody was, concerned then.
1: This feels even bigger than that.
2: I can't argue that there is even a bigger shift going on. That's when you ask me, like, there's so much that I've learned, that I've had given to me, that I've come across. And I honestly, and this is the one time, all those doomsdayers, if it happens, we're all screwed. I just don't think this is the moment in time where a lot of that could happen. Do I have a feeling that something's going on? Yes. Do I think that things are going to change? I do, but I can't put my finger on that. I think this is the month where everything falls completely apart.
1: Okay, well, here is a question for you then. Maybe you can answer an overall question. In other words, do you feel that these entities, these creatures, these aliens, whatever they were, are basically here to help us, here to investigate us, or here to do something not so good to us?
2: Well, I want to reiterate, this is hypnosis now, not what I remember. Two things stood out in it. They were here to monitor us. They were going to do their best not to interfere. But if it came at a certain point, I can only tell you what it appears to be on the hypnosis tape. They had an idea of what went on and what went wrong in the future.
1: Yes.
2: That brought them back to this time frame to go forward then to alter what happens to keep it from affecting the future like it did. That's the best I can tell you. So it appears that whatever they're trying to do is to not destroy mankind, but to help mankind.
1: Okay. Boy, I hope you're right about that. Let's go to Newburgh, New York on the phone. Hello.
6: Hey there, Art. Glad to hear you back on the air.
1: Yes, glad to be back on the air. Thank you.
6: Oh, indeed. Love your show. John, you'll be delighted to know this in a certain respect, is that on December 26, 1980, I was stationed at your, and you know this base, RAF Chick Sands.
2: Yep, Chick Sands, where the DIA was located at.
6: That is correct. And I worked for an ARC. This base where I was stationed was a top secret facility. And this is what I wanted to say to John, is that everything you are saying makes 100% sense, because I was working that evening, midnight shift. I was off for Christmas. 3 years I spent TDY in England. I did not have to work Christmas. I remember this very clearly. That evening, we had incredible activity, amazing activity.
7: Really?
6: And yes, it was unbelievable. And
7: what kind of activity?
6: Without disclosing top secret information, obviously, it's as John has been mentioning. He said the danger are a frequency, radio frequency, and all that good stuff. Well, that was part of our job to do that in that realm. So he is correct in the sense that what we are doing in the, with messing with frequencies and whatnot, electronic frequency, yes, it is disturbing the, however you want to call it, our well-being. Yeah, for the future. And it's very complicated and it's very hard to try to explain, but he is correct. He is very correct. That evening was buzzing with activity. Activity meaning in electronic surveillance, and activity was very, very, very busy, very acute.
2: You were working the elephant cage that night, weren't you?
6: Yes, I was.
2: Okay.
6: Yes, so all right. Not an SP. Now, you're AFSP.
2: No, I know exactly, but the elephant cage is what they had there. It was in San Vito and some other places, and eventually it went from that size down to just a little radar.
6: That is correct. That is correct. Yes, and what you are saying, the two things you are saying about how we, in fact, messing the air with frequencies and whatnot, bringing about problems. And secondly, the fact that Art asked you, well, are these guys really, maybe are they devious? Are they, do you hurt us? Or they want to help us?
7: Yes.
6: It's pretty much, aren't they curious, as John, it's a curiosity, like John said. Like if we got so advanced, like Interstellar, the movie, if we got so advanced another, say, 1,000 years from now, we were able to do these things, we would be curious, kind of hide and seek with them and trying to find out about them. And I think that's basically what they're trying to do. They really don't want to hurt us, but they know something's up. And last thing I'll say is that today, NASA just announced that this was the warmest summer in world history, and by a far wider margin than any time in history. The change is beginning, and it's beginning. It's exponential now. It's out of control. So John is correct when he said 2018 to 22, that is about right.
7: Oh, that's interesting. I had not heard that proclamation from NASA, but I'm not surprised. We've been getting warmest records.
6: Yep.
7: So this is just yet another one. And yes. I wonder how close to the break point we are.
6: It's now irreversible, sadly. I wish I did not say it, because I have 3 grandchildren. But my goodness.
7: That's quite a statement to make. How do you know it's irreversible? Even I worry that could be the case. I'm just wondering how you know.
6: I have a friend who's at the National Weather Service. He's a meteorologist there for many, many years. This fella not only predicted Katrina, but he keeps sending me emails. This is going to happen. That's going to happen. And he's never been wrong. And I'm saying, wait a minute. Whoa, don't my grandkids have a chance here? Give me some good news. His bottom line is that because of the record-breaking volcanic activity for the past 2 years, man-made emissions are not cutting back, and some are trying, but not enough, and so on and so forth. He said it's just overwhelming now that it will be irreversible. But then what will happen is it will then level out. But by 2050, it will peak, and then it'll start to level out. But the damage by 2050, 2060, he said, will be horrific, absolutely horrific. And that's not good, because that upsets me personally because of my family.
7: It upsets me for the same reason.
6: Yeah.
7: Does that sort of resonate, John?
2: It does, Art. And the interesting thing, what he talked about, there was Cobra Mist was out there before, and it got shut down because of inland interference. So there was also some stuff going on with that. But Art, I don't know if you remember this, but years ago I used to listen to your show at night. Mm-hmm. You had a guy come on, and it had to do with your movie. He was a scientist that said this was all going to happen.
7: Oh, yes.
2: And eventually we're going to go into an ice age.
7: Well, I don't know. The climate is under rapid change. I'm sure what the caller said is correct. NASA probably made some kind of proclamation about the warmest ever on record. We've heard so many of those. But that prediction was made, and it is all coming true. And I am very concerned for the same reason I guess we all are. I have a daughter.
2: Well, I don't think, though, it has to do that much with mankind itself. I think it has to do with where we're going through the Great Rift right now and some of the things that happens that's happened in history before where we heat up and then it cools back off again. So do I think that mankind's expedited it? Probably because of what we've done. But we've gone through this same thing before in history where we didn't have this kind of emissions from mankind, too. So...
7: it's true. Well, look, we're getting now near the end of the program. We're almost done. There must be something you would like to say to everybody, John. It's an honor, first of all, to have you on the air. Big honor. But is there anything you want to leave people with?
2: Well, yeah, a couple of things. First of all, I do believe we're going through some rough times, and I do believe things are going to get hard for us. I do think mankind still has the ability to turn it around, but we're going to have to do it collectively, not divide and conquer. Also, Art, you asked me about certain things. Well, I've been kicking around doing a book that's science fiction in nature, but it'll be based on a true story with the names changed and some stuff. So I may put something out sooner than later that'll maybe help understand some things. But the interesting thing is just in the last 5 months, stuff that I thought I was going to have to really try to go deep into science fiction wise is actually starting to happen.
7: So when you write a book, if you write a book and it's science fiction, we should read carefully between the lines for what you may know that you're putting in.
2: Not only that, but also the names and stuff that'll be changed. I have to protect certain people that have came forward to me.
7: All right, my friend. Well, look, thank you for being here.
2: Thanks for having me on again, Art.
7: Take care.
2: Take care, you too.
7: I wanted the real thing on Rendlesham, and so there you have it from John Burroughs. They're all three nights. Okay, well, listen, if I didn't say it earlier, I say it again. I'm going to take the night off tomorrow night. There'll be a repeat. Spend a 3-day weekend with my family. All of you have a wonderful, wonderful weekend. Friday and weekend. And I'll see you on Monday from the high desert. Good night.

Coming to you from an undisclosed location somewhere on the windswept plains of Oklahoma, I'm your intrepid host, L.A. Marzulli. This is the new Acceleration Radio right here on KGRA and on my YouTube channel, L.A. 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

Hey, folks, thanks for joining us tonight on Acceleration Radio. This is a pre-record. We just got back from Branson, and our producer, Race Hobbs, was also at Branson. We got to hang out with Race and do an interview. By the way, what's really cool is KGRA is going to be doing all sorts of video stuff really soon. They're getting ready. And so all of my videos that we're doing here will also be on KGRA. So it's just great to see Race and the whole crew at KGRA. And I just want to just tip my hat to those guys. They're great. They work really hard, and we're proud to be here. But let's get right into it, folks, if we can. 2,246 fetal remains found on property of abortion doctor who recently died. This is the brave new world in which we find ourselves. I find it astounding that this is even here. It's sort of like the Gosnell thing in Philadelphia. Of course, Gosnell, for those of you who don't know, is spending, I think, consecutive life sentences in jail. He was a partial birth abortion doctor. He would take a baby partially out of the womb and stick a scalpel or whatever in the baby's skull and suck out its brains. I mean, that's how crazy. And what's amazing, folks, is the Democrats defend this. Hillary Clinton, I believe, defended partial birth abortion. In fact, the fact that it was even discussed on the House and the Senate floor is just amazing. It just shows you how far down the dark Luciferian rabbit hole we've really gone. I find it alarming. So let me ask you something. Why does this guy have 2,246 fetal remains on the property of this guy? I mean, on his property. What's he doing with them? Is he selling the parts? And the guy's dead now, so, you know, isn't it convenient, kind of like Epstein's suicide, which, by the way, is completely a blackout. You don't hear anything about it. And meanwhile, we know that stuff happened. The cellmate gets moved. The guards really aren't guards, and they miss their watch. Oh, the cameras aren't working. I mean, the whole thing is orchestrated. Anybody with half a brain can see that it was a managed agenda. Is Epstein dead or alive? I have no idea. If he's dead, then it was a deliberate hit. Who has the power to do that? If he's alive for whatever reason, and, you know, there's all sorts of conspiracy theories. Oh, there's that word, conspiracy theory. But there's all sorts of theories about that it was a body double, he switched, and he's still alive. I would put it to you that he was killed. And I'm not going to mention who did it, but the Clintonistas, oops, there it goes. Allegedly, the whole body count with the Clinton presidency and on from there is it's all over the internet. Can't prove it. Makes one wonder what we're really looking at. The fact that Hillary escapes any type of prosecution, that she can somehow wipe out, 30,000 emails and whitewash and bleach her service so none of the data can be recovered. I mean, can you imagine if any of us did that? For, you know, anything else, it'd be all over. But be that as it may, I believe it was the deep state, those who were directly involved with the Epstein deal, and they had the power to basically do him in. And the autopsy showed that the bones of the neck, which were broken, relate more or transfer more to someone who's strangling you. So that's, in my opinion, what happened. He was murdered. He was killed. Too much information. The question is how much of this will come out. The deep state is real. And I'll show you what it's doing in just a little bit to my Twitter account. I have, maybe 8,000 Twitter followers? I'm basically small potatoes. But just like my YouTube account, they know who I am. They know I'm a conservative voice. They know that I will push back against the narrative. And so they censor me at every turn. And you'll see in just a little bit, a gentleman came up and he held his iPhone and a series of tweets. And he showed me every tweet that he gets from me, he doesn't get the tweet. He gets a warning. And I'll show you what that is in just a little bit. But this is the brave new world in which we find ourselves. 2,246 fetal remains found on the property of an abortion doctor who recently died. What was this guy doing with it?
And really, if the feds want to get into this, they need to check this guy's email, his phone records, everything like that. They need to find out, was he moving body parts? Was he selling body parts? What was he doing with them? And of course, we may never know the answer to that. And that therein lies the whole problem. This was sent to me by someone, and in my opinion, it is utterly blasphemous. The perfect gift for the Christmas pageant collection. So here we have a bunch of cats. This is crazy. And the baby Jesus is a little kitten, and all these other cats are looking at it. You know, it's just like, I find it offensive. I really do. I find it offensive. And the fact that they would take something as sacred as the birth of the Messiah and turn it into this is just, you know, makes you want to get a strand of cords like Jesus did to the money changers and start driving these people out. In defense of the Joker and its repulsive violence, this was a clip. It was actually on the Drudge Report. And so the author, Stephen Galloway, writes this whole op-ed piece about, you know, why the Joker is art, why this is great cinema, why we should all, you know, spend our hard-earned dollars and go see this piece of trash. And folks, in my opinion, it is a piece of trash. I saw the trailer, very disturbing, very dark. And what is it really doing? Is it lifting the human spirit or creating a lid over the human spirit? Is there hope? Is there a message of hope? Or is it always darkness, darkness, darkness, darkness, darkness? I mean, it's amazing. You have to ask yourself, why is it that we never see any films that are inspirational? And every now and then something sneaks through. But for the most part, it's this nonsense or it, you know, with the goofy clown. And it terrorizes people. So what we see is mayhem and murder over and over and over again. Who is the father of lies? Who is the first murderer and the father of it? Who was the first murderer and the father of it? Who was? The dragon. It's his calling card. He is the prince of the power of the air. And never forget this for a second, that he is the prince, the ruler of this planet. And this is why we see darkness like this. I mean, you know, this guy, I forget the actor's name. Oh, he'll probably get an Oscar for this ridiculous portrayal. And I mean, it's a total descent into darkness is what it is. Unmitigated descent into Luciferian, satanic darkness. And yet it's heralded as a great piece of work. This is how flipped everything is. And I got to tell you, folks, you got to get out and vote for 2020. You really do. If a Democrat gets in, any Democrat gets in, and we'll get to that in just a little bit, it will be higher taxes, abortion on demand. It'll be people like me censored all over the place, bigger government, open borders. Do we really want that? The soul of our nation, the soul of our democracy is at stake. Of course, you hear the Democrats, you know, say this ad nauseum. And nothing could be further from the truth. We need to defend our borders. We don't need drag queen story hour for first graders. We don't need the LGBTQ and the rest of the alphabet in our curriculum. Why is it that first graders are taught all about transgenderism? Really? For 1% of the population? We have to teach everybody about this. We have to change the pronouns. We have to have 51 genders. I mean, seriously, that's what we're looking at here? That's crazy. But that's where we are. So this is Aliens Down Under. Australia has been rampant with UFO sightings for decades, but alien abductions are also on the rise. Hear firsthand encounters from everyday people with shocking and amazing testimonies that will make you believe the alien presence is real. Folks, the alien presence is real. I've been banging this for like literally 20 years or longer. I've been talking about the so-called extraterrestrial presence for 20 years. In fact, I just got back from Branson and my presentation was an hour and a half and we really rocked the house. The Lord gave me stuff well in advance of the conference and I used that in my presentation. And at the very end, I had everyone stand up and say, I will not be deceived. They yelled it. It was so loud, it was deafening, the building shook, and I mean that. I will not be deceived, 3,000 people yelling. It was incredible.
Why will they not be deceived? Jesus warns us, okay, that even the elect would be deceived if that were possible. Those words are not words of comfort. They're not. They're warning words. They're words of warning. And we would do best to heed what Jesus is trying to tell us. So here we have aliens down under this film, once again, promulgating the whole narrative that we're being visited. Look, something is going on. There's absolutely no doubt about it. Something is going on. The question is, where is it from and who is behind it? And in my opinion, these are nefarious interdimensional entities, i.e. fallen angels and their cohorts, who are here to deceive mankind. Even the elect would be deceived if that were possible. I will be down at Daphne, Alabama, Church of His Presence this weekend, and Pastor John Kilpatrick invited me down there because he wants to arm his people, because he told me, he said, L.A., this is really coming down. I'm alarmed. Since you were first here in 2016, 3 years ago, to where we are now, it's everything that you told us is beginning to happen. Folks, it is happening. And it's being revealed. The so-called extraterrestrial presence is being revealed on all sorts of media. So the church needs to be the tip of the spear. We need, and we do, have answers to what we're seeing. We have the answers to the ongoing so-called alien question. Is there life out there? If it's a holographic universe, there might not be anything but this. And I believe that it could be a holographic universe. And if that's the case, it explains a whole lot of very mysterious passages where we read about in our Bibles, the guidebook of the supernatural, that the God of the Bible will roll up the heavens like a scroll and create a new heaven and a new earth. Is that allegory, metaphor, or is it real? I believe it's real. I believe that what's written is about to come to pass. We are in a window of time unlike anything else. And let me go back to something. I mean, you know, you go back 100 years, this guy would have been keel-hauled. This guy would have been dragged out, you know, if he was alive and they found him, and that they would have hung him on the nearest tree. This guy would have been heralded as some sort of a satanic whatever. I mean, Luciferian connection. And maybe he is. I don't know. The guy's dead. But here we are in 2019. The guy just dies, and we get, you know, 2,300 fetal remains on his property. And nobody cares. So here's the censorship, okay? Look at this, folks. It says, this tweet may include sensitive content. 9719, this tweet may include sensitive content. 9519, this tweet may include sensitive content. 2019, this tweet may include sensitive content. I mean, what's so sensitive? You see how I'm censored? I am being censored. The deep state, Facebook, Google, Twitter, all this stuff, YouTube, it censors conservative voices, conservative Christian voices like myself. That's the proof of the pudding. This guy comes up to me and shows me, hey, LA, every time you tweet, this is what I get. Why is that happening? Why is that happening? What if I just tweet, I love Barack Obama? Would I still be censored? No, but here's the deal. Because I push back against the prevailing narrative, because I'm pro-Trump, because I'm pro-borders, because I think that people who want to immigrate here from countries that harbor terrorists should be detained and extensive background checks, because I enforce Second Amendment rights. I believe in gun control on some level, but not what the crazy Democrats are calling for. Do you know, it talks about the people killed in these mass shootings where, you know, last year, what was it, like 4,000 or 40,000 people? I think it's like 40,000 people died from obesity. I go to these conferences and hear what I'm going to say here. Hear my heart. So many people are drastically overweight. I got to lose 10 pounds. You know, I gained 10 pounds after the fire and I'm working at it. But so many people are obese at these conferences. It's mind-boggling, you know, and it makes you wonder, this is it? This is what how we present ourselves as born-again, spirit-filled Christians? This is the God that we present? Out-of-shape people running around on scooters because they can't walk anymore? And I get it. Some people have medical issues. I get that. I understand that. But so many people I prayed for had medical issues that were directly tied to their, you know, not obesity in many cases, but they were drastically overweight. Knee pain, and people don't exercise. People don't do anything.
folks, as Christians, we should watch what we eat. We should be engaged in some sort of exercise program. Absolutely. Especially for those of us over 30. Hello. You know, I'm pushing 70 years old. This year, I'll be 69 in December. I'll be 69 years old. Next year, I'll be 70. It weighs on me. I want to be a soldier. What I mean by that, like Joshua was saying, at 80 years old, I'm as fit as I was at 40. That should be our goal. We might not all get there. We might not all look like Arnold Schwarzenegger. I let him go. I'm not saying that, but we should be fit. So here's what you do. Here's the answer. Try intermittent fasting. And I would even push it to the nines. Fast one day and then eat normally the next day. Drastically, if not altogether, cut down sugar. Look, I like a chocolate bar like everybody else, but maybe you cut the chocolate bar in threes and you just have a little bit one day and a little bit the next day and a little bit the third day. But get rid of most of the sugar. Lemonade, iced tea, all this stuff. Orange juice. I mean, the sugar content's through the roof. Check out your sugar content, because that's a huge culprit. If you can't run, how about walking a half a mile? Can't walk a half a mile? How about to the mailbox and back twice, and then extend it from there? I mean, you got to start small. Don't like to go to the gym? I don't like to go to the gym either. So the way I psych myself out to that is I go, well, I'm just going to go in for 10 minutes. So I go in, and that's the thought. I'm not going to do an hour workout. I'm going to do 10 minutes. But after like 5 or 10 minutes, the endorphins start kind of kicking in a little bit. I feel good, and I'll do 35 to 45 minutes. That's my normal routine. I do about 10 machines, you know, and I work up a sweat, get the heart rate going. And the other thing, don't rest between reps. Do planks or sit-ups or something else between reps. Anyway, I digress. But here's the deal, folks. I mean, so many of these people at conferences, I mean, I can't tell you. It's not good. It's not healthy. So I'd encourage you. This is not bashing you over the head, but I'd encourage you, if you're overweight, try intermittent fasting. In other words, you can fast one whole day, drink lots of water, but you don't eat anything, and the next day you eat three sensible meals. Then you fast the next day. So Monday you start with a fast, Tuesday you eat. Wednesday you start with a fast, Thursday you eat. Friday you start with a fast, Saturday and Sunday you eat very mildly, start the whole thing over again. You're fasting 3 days a week. If you can't do that, then you try intermittent fasting, which is this. You eat, let's say you stop eating at 8 o'clock at night and you go till lunch the next day, noon. That's 16 hours. A light meal at lunch and then no snacks, maybe one snack in the afternoon. And then at dinner, you get something to eat and you stop eating by 8 o'clock. Look, folks, so many people die from heart disease, diabetes, type 2 diabetes. We never had this stuff before. I'd encourage you to pray about it, think about it. So many people die from, you know, heart disease, diabetes, all this stuff. So it's not to make anybody feel guilty or fat shame or anything like that. I got to lose 10 pounds myself. But it's time, as Christian warriors, we take a stand. Let's move on. Sarah Silverman attacks Christians, said we should recognize Greta Thunberg as the second coming. Thank you, Sarah. I really appreciate you weighing in like that. And of course, she's like deliberately doing it to get the response that she knows she's going to get. And of course, I take debate fully, but this is the kind of nonsense. For those of you who don't know who Greta Thunberg is, wherever you pronounce her name, Thunberg, she's the voice of Greenpeace. She's the whole Green Deal, climate change nonsense. So now we've got a 15-year-old, or however old she is, lecturing on how the rest of the planet should live, what we should do. I think her and Alexandria Ocasio-Cortez, the two of them should sail into the sunset with, just head down towards Venezuela and go cross land and spend a couple of months there and then come back and tell us how their new Green Deal is really working. And the fact that Sarah Silverman would point to Jesus here is just unbelievable. It's just unbelievable. Of course, she can't say that about Muslims, can she? But she'll go after all the Christians. Won't she? This is where we are. We are marginalized. Christians are marginalized more than any other group on this planet. And that's the truth. Christians are martyred all over the world. In fact, I was just reading today in Africa, they burned another Christian church down to the ground. Wake up, folks. Wake up. Stand up. Pastors that aren't awake yet, you need to wake up.
You need to understand that the freedoms that we enjoy in this country might not last forever. Time to push back, time to wake up, time to alert your congregation. The Navy says those UFO videos are real, but they were never supposed to be released. So here we are. Once again, it's all this incredible doublespeak. So the Navy says those UFO videos are real, and they were never meant to be released to the public. Somebody blew it somewhere. Look, in my opinion, it's a managed agenda. It's a managed agenda. They were released, and they were done so deliberately. The cat's out of the bag, and this is why on Tucker Carlson, since 2017, he's had a whole bevy of people on the show. And the second rung, the first rung of the disclosure ladder was this little video, a tic-tac-shaped UFO on Tucker Carlson. Commander David Fravor showed that. The second rung of the disclosure ladder was Luis Elizondo, who basically states that, yes, Tucker, the United States government has in its possession debris from a crashed UFO. I'm not making this stuff up, folks. What are we supposed to do with that? Disclosure has happened. And I was at Branson, and I talked about this. And I warned the people. You know, 20 years ago, I was a conspiracy theorist, equipped with my little tinfoil hat. Now, it's like, ooh, gee, L.A. might have been right all along. Look, it's not me. It's the Lord directing my steps. And I've been interested in this stuff since I was a kid, since I was 12 years old. And I saw them when I was 12. So I've been fascinated by the whole UFO phenomenon. When I became a Christian at 30, my paradigm shifted. And I realized that what we were looking at is the coming great deception. So the Navy says those UFO videos are real. Surprise, surprise, they are real. And that's why Tucker showed them. And it's all over the media. And they're not letting it go down. It'd be very interesting to see what the third rung on the disclosure ladder actually is. And I don't know what that is. I can give you some suggestions. It may be actual footage from the Roswell crash or another crash, showing a craft UFO, showing the bodies coming out of the craft. It may be a general showing still black and white pictures of Eisenhower meeting with them. Apparently, and we showed this in our film, In Their Own Words, UFOs Are Real, when Colonel Hill met with the so-called extraterrestrial, there was an exchange. He tried making contact with this entity. Now, you don't think for a second that there wasn't a camera person going click, click, click, or a movie guy taking movies. Of course there was. Of course there was. Are they going to roll that out? They might. They're going to roll something out, and that will be rung number three on the disclosure ladder. So we are in a very precarious position, literally, very precarious. Because at some point, this whole thing is going to blow open. And when it does, if the church is still here, I don't believe he will be, but we're seeing so much now that so many people already are being deceived by what they see. Elizabeth Warren, running the base, now her nomination to lose, the crowd, the momentum. I mean, I got to say it, folks, if she is Trump's running, if she's going to run against Trump, if she is the DNC nominee, God help us if she wins. This is a woman who insisted that she was Native American. And yet, when she actually did her DNA, her DNA came back less than 1%, which is the entire general population. In other words, she lied her way to get into college. And she's basically, in my opinion, going to do the same thing. She will say whatever she needs to do to get in there. This woman is incredibly dangerous. And the fact that she's even there and getting close to Biden, who's, you know, Biden should really retire. This is, I mean, seriously? Seriously, look at the crowd. How can any of these people turn out for this woman? She's a complete and utter phony. 100% phony baloney. So, I don't know. This is from Iran. The defense minister Zarif threatens an all-out war in case of military strike. We will kill all the Americans to the last soldier. Ah! This is what these guys do over there. Just like the mother of all battles, Saddam Hussein. They talk real big. It's all a bunch of bluster. The bottom line is, here's the map of Saudi Arabia. Here's Iran. I want you to call, right there is the Strait of Hormuz. See that little narrow waterway right there? So the ships come in, right? The ships come down, I should say, this way. And then they go through the Strait of Hormuz. Right there. And that's where the Iranians have concentrated all their missiles. Apparently, this whole area is bristled with missiles. So if they want to, and I talked about this
10 years ago, that the Iranians have one offensive move, and that is to close the Strait of Hormuz. The fact that they attacked the Saudis right in here, right, gives me, it's really hard to do this when you're looking backwards. I feel like a weatherman. We have a cold front moving in right now. But anyway, you can see how close Iran is to Saudi Arabia with a drone strike and huge saber rattling. They knocked out about 5% of the world's oil by doing that. And immediately in Europe, prices are going to go up. So that's what's going on. And, are we going to go to war? This is the reason why Trump fired the mustache, fired Bolton. Bolton's a major hawk. He's just waiting, licking his chops to go in, just like they did in Iraq. And there's Iraq right up in there. You can see it. You can see exactly what's going on. There's Kuwait. There's Iraq. So Bolton was part of the whole Bush administration. Weapons of mass destruction, there were none. These guys are hawks. They would want nothing more than Trump to engage. Trump's smart. He is not engaged. Bully for the Donald. A human-monkey hybrid has been grown in a lab in China in the world's first scientific breakthrough. Scientists have successfully formed a hybrid human-monkey embryo, with the experiment taking place in China to avoid legal issues. Research is led by scientist Juan Carlos Espizua, spliced together the genes to grow a monkey with human cells. It is said the creature could have grown and been born, but scientists aborted the process. Let me ask you something, folks. Do any of us really believe that they aborted the process? Seriously? Seriously? In China, where anything goes? Are you kidding me? Of course they didn't abort the process. Maybe they aborted some of them, but what if they were allowing some of them to grow? This is the days of Noah, where the fallen angels sinned against the animal kingdom. That's what the book of Enoch said. Where the fallen angels sinned against the animal kingdom. That's what the book of Enoch says. How did they sin? By combining

0: 22nd, 10 a.m. I hope to see you there. Go on the website, Church of His Presence, Church of His Presence. You can check it out. I just want to thank Pastor John Kilpatrick for inviting me. Looking forward to seeing you all there this Sunday. And it should be a real hoot. I can't wait. I will be discussing the ongoing UFO phenomenon. So if you've got any doubts, come and watch the presentation. And folks, we sold out of these books at the Branson Conference. We bought like 150 of them, gone. Basically, by Saturday night. Hot little item here. It's over 600 pages. I'll hold it up. Over 600 pages, full color photos. As you can see here, glossy paper, clay stock on the cover, 8.5 by 11, www.lamarzulli.net, lamarzulli.net, and you can avail yourself of what I believe is cutting-edge material. 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They said, wow, you know, have you gotten any to sell here? 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We use it around the house all the time. 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They're older. And this stuff is a wonder, just a wonder cleaner. 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Hey, L.A., how are you? Enjoy watching your videos. 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Thank you. Really appreciate it, Veronica. Keep up with what God stirs you to do. I'm definitely getting stirred today. Sending you a couple of pictures of before and after results of my carpet. This wasn't my first time using Jingles. I have used it in small area spots. But this time, I decided to use it on cleaning my living room carpet. My husband is super happy. 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It removed years of dirt, oil spots, and even toy slime. Wow, wow, and wow again. We are happy with the results. Thank you, Jingles. God bless, Veronica. There it is on this side, folks. You can see all the spots, all the dirt, and here it is after being cleaned with Jingles. Folks, www.buyjingles.com. This stuff really does work. Keep it right here. We'll see you on the other side of the break. Thanks for listening to KGRA. And, of course, watching us on YouTube, L.A. Marzulli. If you haven't subscribed yet, please subscribe below.
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0: Hey folks, thanks for keeping it right here on KGRA. I'm your intrepid host, L.A. Marzulli. You are listening to Acceleration Radio. First of all, thanks for all you do. My question is about one of my encounters. I had the same euphoric feeling that Al Matthews talked about in your film, In Their Own Words, UFOs Are Real. I believe he called it an angelic feeling. Do you have any idea if that means it could have been an encounter with one of the good guys? This is from Chad. Well, let's walk through this. First of all, if you're being abducted, that's not one of the good guys. If an angel appears in your room, what are we called to do? We're called to give the test that we read about in the epistles of John, to test the spirits. And how do we do that? We say, did Jesus come in the flesh? If we get anything else, but yes, he came in.
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0: out of the dark of the deep range and into the light of the range. Come at the hour, come at the caravan to midnight. DEFCON 1, live from space. Well, good evening to you, caravanners. Here we are. It's a Columbus Day's night. Monday, 12 October 2026. We have plenty to get into as we open the week. Ion, be well, glad you're with us here at Caravan to Midnight. So let's begin the beginning with headlines. President Trump announced Sunday that Russia and Ukraine had agreed to stop attacking each other's energy infrastructure, effective immediately. Boys, this is no way for gentlemen to act, right? The announcement followed a separate arrangement allowing Russian oil back into world markets, which drew objections from President Zelensky over the revenue Moscow would receive. You'll get money. We should get the money, right? The precise scope of this energy ceasefire still needs clarification. We'll be seeing whether the attacks actually stop, because keeping refineries and power stations on would give people facing another Eastern European winter some relief. In the Gulf of Oman, American forces disabled a commercial cargo vessel Saturday after its crew ignored repeated warnings and attempted to breach the naval blockade Sirah. CENTCOM says a fighter aircraft struck the stern with a precision munition, disabling propulsion without injuring the crew. The ship had previously departed an Iranian port. According to the command statement, American forces have turned around 135 ships and disabled four commercial vessels during 3 months of enforcement. That gives us some measure of the operation continuing off Iran's coast while the diplomatic discussions carry on. Every vessel approaching those waters has to account for an American military blockade. Saudi Arabia is dealing with the aftermath of Saturday's missile attack on King Khalid International Airport in Riyadh. Breitbart reports 12 people were killed, including an American, and 309 were injured. A strike at a complex containing passengers and forced airport operations to stop. President Trump said he was considering joint Saudi strikes against the Houthis because he's not announced a decision regarding those remarks. Secretary of State Marco Rubio condemned the attack, acknowledged the American death. An airport full of civilian travelers has now been part of the calculation over further American military involvement. Here at home, federal agents searched Congresswoman Ilhan Omar's Washington residence this morning. The Justice Department described a judicially authorized search warrant connected to an ongoing federal investigation. Border Czar Tom Homan said the investigation had been underway for some time, leaving the specifics to the responsible departments. Omar says she is being targeted for her politics, and House Democrat leaders have condemned the search. This is completely predictable, of course. The details of the investigation remain limited. However, we'll follow the documents as they become available. The disclosure development worth bringing into tonight's conversation: on September 14th, the Pentagon announced a waiver allowing current and former military personnel, civilian employees, and contractors to provide protected UFO-related information directly to designated investigators working with the administration's pursue efforts. The waiver overrides certain civil and administrative restrictions and secrecy agreements for those authorized communications. It gives people with first-hand information a defined route to investigators who can assess what they know and consider material for declassification. Personally, I'd like to see the process produce records and examine closely enough to understand exactly what's happened. An encounter becomes much more useful when we have the circumstances around and can compare it with other encounters. Last month, the Navy finally had Freedom of Information Act request. John Greenwald at the Black Vault filed more than 4 years ago. He wanted UFO-related correspondence involving Scott Bray, the former Deputy Director of Naval Intelligence. The Navy found 1,321 pages, released 119 with redactions, and withheld 302 entirely. The released email shows officials discussing congressional briefings and deciding how to explain the government's UFO work to the public. In one exchange, an intelligence official preferred to deliver a document in hard copy. Other email concerned reviewing statements before releasing them. We can now read some of what officials were saying among themselves while hundreds of his remain out of reach, and portions of the released material are blacked out. So, full disclosure doesn't seem to be in the cards just yet. I'd like to know why to that question, too. Our guest has spent years doing that comparison. Larry Hancock joins us for the first time tonight to discuss UFO intentions, decoding the patterns, and what he believes decades reported behavior reveal about purpose. So find that comfortable chair, Caravanners, and settle in with us. Larry has a case to present, and I intend to give him the room to walk us all through it. Tonight's program is The Contact Paradox. We'll return after this brief interview. Please listen up to L. Todd Wood, and otherwise stand by.
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3: 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I'm the founder of CDM or CDM.press. We have an article up on site right now in the headline about Congresswoman Ilhan Omar from Minnesota had her house raided by law enforcement this morning. They are looking for possible information that she may have married her brother and committed immigration fraud. And there's talk of her being deported, even though she is a sitting congresswoman. And also possible corruption and fraud and other types of money laundering that may have been going on. We don't have any proof of that, but is what is being said about the case. So this is going to be important. Will the Trump administration deport a sitting congresswoman if she committed immigration to the country and become a citizen, and also with monetary corruption? So go to CDM.press, put us in your daily scan. 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Thank you.
4: The information and opinions expressed on this program are those of our guest host. They are not necessarily those of station owners, operators or staff of any sort of transmission. This is Cara Midnight, DEFCON 1, tonight. The Contact Pox. Standby for feed.

0: speaking of a contact paradox of the word kind, this is from Daily Mail. DailyMail.co.uk. Hundreds of child marriages reveal Germany, with girls as young as, wait for it, 11, married to Iraqis, Syrians, and Pakistanis. Isn't that cute? Isn't that something? We will claim the gin for our own. You people need to be hanged by lampposts, all of you. Do that Vlad the Impaler thing, you know, make a forest out of them. Hundreds of child marriages, amusing word, appearing in this article, hundreds of child marriages have been revealed in Germany. New data indicates that girls as young as 11 are being married off to adult men. Data revealed that since April 2012, officials in the German of Baden-Württemberg recorded 358 marriages involving a child, but in just 8 of these cases were marriages formally annulled. The data was revealed after local politicians from the hard right Alternative for Germany, yes, hard right, because they don't like this kind of stuff, right? So they're hard right, they're mean people, filed a parliamentary inquiry with the state government. Among the most egregious marriages was the 20 partnering of an 11-year-old Iraqi girl and a 17-year-old Iraqi teacher. It is unclear when or why this marriage was annulled. In 2018, meanwhile, a 14-year-old Afghan girl was married to a 30-year-old Afghan man. This case also left questions as to when or why this marriage annulled unanswered. Since 2015, a total of 350 instances of child marriage was recorded. Many of those who were involved in these partnerships came from countries including Syria, Iraq, and Pakistan. Nikolaos Bukoglu, one of the AFD politicians who requested the data, said on X nearly 40% of child marriages were contracted between Syrians, while marriages between two Germans account for only 0.3%. And there's a picture here with caption, a child marriage in Afghanistan, which saw Parwa Malik Center get sold for the equivalent of £1,000 in land, sheep, and cash, stranger named Kurban, so her father could pay for food. Isn't that interesting? Yeah, it's a pretty gross, really. The statement said that despite the hundreds of instances of child marriage, there are not currently any legal proceedings to annul any of them. Well, that's the disgusting so-called liberal German government. I mean, seriously? Emily Kony and other AFD politician who raised the question of child marriage in the German state said on her Facebook, child marriages are incompatible with our values. Children have a right to safety, education, and a self-determined future. That is why we need effective protection, early intervention, and decisive action against forced marriages. According to the data of Baden-Württemberg, the vast majority of people who are underage in their marriages are women. Well, that makes sense. According to the UN, nearly 1 in 5 women were married before the age of 18. This proportion is worse in West and Central Africa, where 32% of women are married before they turn 18. Worse still, 1 in 25 women across the world are married before they turn 15. UNICEF says child marriage is a fundamental violation of human rights. Oh, well, that's big of you. What genius came up with that statement? Yes. Fundamental violation of human rights. I'll tell you what, they're real strong on morality when it comes to things like that, but they're weak in virtually every other department. I think this is funny. I mentioned this in the opening. President Donald Trump Saturday expressed his frustration with Ukrainian President Volodymyr Zelensky's ability to make a deal with Russia. Quote, well, I agree with you. And you know what I suggest? I suggest they get a new leader who can make a deal, because Zelensky could have made many deals that for some reason he never does. Well, that's because if he makes a deal, the money river will dry up for him. Trump told reporters in response to recent Russian drone attacks in Ukraine, weathered, or the attacks Ukraine has weathered, rather. He said, a little bit more, let me go a step further. If I were president, you wouldn't have ever had war. You've lost 30% of your country. You've had over 1 million people killed. Between the two, over 2 million people killed. That's a war that should never have started. I think it's time for Ukraine to get a new president. I think the boss is right about that. I'm sure some leftists out there will find something to complain about. Oh, here's something even better and completely predictable. So who does Zelensky run to for support against mean Donald Trump, Mark Carney? Yep. This came out yesterday. If the British Commonwealth were substantive stakeholder in the Ukraine outcome, one might expect the Commonwealth's former banker and current leading advocate would be immediately contacted by Ukraine President Zelensky. So here's a little plate. I just spoke with at Mark Carney, at Alex Staub, and at Secretary General NATO Mark Rutte. We discussed the energy ceasefire announced by President Trump. Ukraine supports the ceasefire, and it's important that Russia support it as well. We are awaiting details from the American side. For our part, Ukraine always fully supports and steps toward de-escalation to protect lives and the decisions needed to end the war and guarantee lasting peace. Who wrote that for you? Volodymyr, Alex Staub from Finland, and Secretary General Mark Rutte from the Netherlands. Oh, and the Netherlands imported 146,461 million tons of liquid natural gas from Russia so far this year. Just so you know, from Canada, the Prime Minister's office says the two leaders discussed a new agreement for Russia to supply millions of tons of diesel fuel to the United States, which President Trump announced on Friday. The PMO says Carney made clear this agreement runs against the efforts of Canada and its allies to end the war by providing Russia with new revenue. A readout from the office says the two leaders talked increasing coordination with allies to help Ukraine with its air defense needs. Yeah, Carney's just, I know what's the matter with that guy. I put him right in there in the basket with Ursula von der Leyen. There's a lot wrong with both of them. So Volodymyr says he's grateful to Mark Carney for his sympathy for Ukrainians amid ongoing Russian jump. Well, you've launched a few yourself, you little phony. So this week was very difficult for us, not only geopolitically, first of all, because of massive attacks and attacks on our civilian infrastructure. So they attacked 196 times our energy sector. It's only electricity, plus 20 times gas and oil, and killed for now 153 civilians. So I think this is an answer. What's going on, and it's a signal that Russia doesn't feel real pressure. They want to continue. Well, it's a little bit more than that, Demira. They want you in the weeds, along with quite a number of people, Western world, and in Eastern Europe, and in Western Europe. Because if you haven't been there, and hadn't been doing all this dealing with the Bidens, among others, there would have been no war. See, this is all framed as, oh, that mean Vladimir Putin. He just went in there and just started annihilating those peaceful Ukrainians. But there's mention about what a criminal Volodymyr Zelensky certainly appears to, with everything from dope and arms trafficking to children trafficking and young woman trafficking, not to mention weapons trafficking. And you get the feeling that the people who write the articles and the politicians who give the stuff to the so-called publications, to the so-called news publications, I should say, or dissemination to the people, it's obviously scripted so that we never really know anything except, oh, Russia bad, Ukraine, yeah, Ukraine's going to be the new Israel. Yeah, you haven't said that lately, Volodymyr. It's just, I don't think there's much hope to hold on to that character will change at all. Now, I'd like to be wrong. I really would. I'd like to be wrong about all of it. I'd probably sleep better at night if I was wrong about most of it. Unfortunately, oh well, the truth of the matter is I sleep all right anyway because I'm in control. And you do too. Investigation to arrest a German spy boss considers alleged China link. And exclusive, Somaliland President Trump is a grand, could make more history by joining Israel in recognizing our nation. Somaliland. Polish police warn of possible plot to attack Prime Minister Donald Tusk. Houthis kill 14 in Saudi Arabia. Airport strikes include American. You heard about that earlier, maybe. And oil rises after attacks spread and escalate, stoking supply fears. Khomeini claims strikes failed as army releases Iran Artesh guide. And former UFC star Tim Kennedy shot 3 times as deadly Congo ambush leaves roughly 20 casualties. I wonder what former UFC star Tim Kennedy was doing to get shot 3 times as deadly Congo ambush leaves roughly 20 casualties. Just wondering about that. Elle Langley defends her Tulsa show cancellation after bomb threat. I don't think she really needs to defend herself against a bomb threat. Pro-Palestinian activists reject the two-state solution at protests. Oh, you bunch, you just can't get along, can you? And I must say, I don't blame you. I really don't. South Carolina Democrat lawmaker arrested for pointing gun at political opponent's relative. You gotta be kidding me. Oh, yeah, typical. He looks like an ex-gang member. Yeah, South Carolina Democrat. Go, man, go. Yeah, that's for something. Allegedly threatening a family member of his political opponent with a gun. The incident takes on primary day back in June, but State Rep. Michael Rivers wasn't formally charged until this past Friday. Yes, he's accused of pointing a handgun at a relative of his primary opponent, Shannon Deloche, or rather, Delokash, during an argument about campaigning for his seat. In case you're curious, Rivers ended up losing the primary to Delokash. D-E, capital L-O-C-A-H. Delokash. Shannon Delokash. Okay, sorry, son. I'll get it right next time. If I ever see your name, I'll do it right. I really will. Our guest is a very interesting individual indeed. Larry Hancock. Just to start with, he's the author of more than a dozen books examining Cold War history, political assassinations, intelligence operations, and the UFO phenomenon. I'll tell you much more about him right after the brief intermission. Thank you very much for being here, and stand by.
1: 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Well, they have to sleep sometimes, yes? Then, if you find yourself somewhere out there, it won't matter. Because wherever you go, the signal continues.
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0: something else. But even then,
1: Oswald puzzle reconsidering
0: Lee Harvey because
1: with David Boylan. Mr. Hancock brings that same attention to documentary evidence and intelligence analysis in his study of UFOs.
0: Let me put it this way. If you're taken against
1: the national intelligence problem of UFOs, examine the phenomenon through the lens of national security. It's really quite something, just a little bit more. He's also a board member of the Scientific Coalition for UAP Studies, known as SCU, and leads its Intentions Studies team. His latest book, UFO...
0: That's not a good thing.
1: ...explores decades of reported encounters, applying structured strategic intelligence methods to examine recurring behavior, military and nuclear connections, and what those patterns may reveal about purpose and intent. I say again, he's joining us for the first time on Caravan to Midnight. He is Larry Hancock. Larry, welcome aboard. Great to have you on tonight.
2: Thank you, sir. I'm looking forward to it.
1: My goodness, what a background of study and learning you have. It's admirable. It really is. Your research has taken you through intelligence records and these covert operations and some deeply concealed chapters of American history. So my question is, what brought you into the UFO investigation, and how did that background shape the way you approached your UFO investigations?
2: Well, actually, I began following the subject decades ago, back in 1964. I think when there was a lot of UFO activity going on, I was in high school at that time, but there was a lot going on in the area. It just was very interesting to me, and I followed it. I joined a couple of the early organizations, the National Investigations Committee, the Aerophenomena Research Group, and did some field investigation with them, and then just life intervened. The Air Force intervened, my career intervened, and I put it aside until I retired and started getting back into historical research. And when I did the book on surprise attack, it really provided me an education in what's called warning intelligence and gave me a good deep view into how the intelligence community really deals with strategic subjects. Things they require pattern analysis, trend analysis. And so basically I looked at that and I went, gosh, they know how to do this stuff. They've actually got quite a good record in warnings intelligence. Often they get kind of messed up by giving warnings and the political side of the equation intervenes and they're ignored. But so I put them to use in my first book, Unidentified, and then joined SCU and formed a team and basically said, let's do this seriously. Let's take a long look at this. Let's use these practices, collect a body of data. And we spent something like 7 years with the team members working on 4 different studies until we got to the point where we'd finished the studies and we thought we might as well do a book.
1: That sounds pretty good. Larry, let me ask you this. Is it pretty much among the people, that not necessarily the ones in your circle, but just people in general, do you think that it's a foregone conclusion to the majority of people that these UFOs exist? So I'm just wondering why the government feels the need to kind of play dumb and, well, we're still looking into this when everybody knows they exist. Too many people have seen them.
2: That's absolutely correct. It's really a puzzle when we look at the documents that we can see now. We see documents dating back to 1947, 1948, where Air Intelligence, the Air Force's intelligence community, is issuing memoranda saying, based on the reports from our pilots and military installations, these are real. We know they're real. We can profile their capabilities. We can issue a memo on intelligence collection. There's no doubt that they're real. The only question at that point in time was origins. Were they from the Soviet Union? Was it Russian technology, German technology? So it kind of boggles my mind that we see those memos from 1947, and in 2026, we're still seeing the government say, you know, they're phenomena. You know, we're wrestling phenomena. It's like, no, you guys have known that they were real all along. What's the problem? It's a puzzle, and it may be a systems problem. They may have gone so far down the line knowing that they're real and not committing to it that it's really hard to pull back and and admit that.
1: I guess if they admitted it, the next question from the public would be, well, then if you've admitted it and you've known about this all along, why did you cover it up so long? But that's obvious. I mean, certainly some people in position of authority, military and government, would think, we release this and say they absolutely exist, and half the country's going to flip out, if not half the world. Do you think?
2: Well, I think the other element of that is literally is, if I came forward and said, now, we have known this, we have firm evidence of it, our observations prove it, and we haven't been upfront with you for decades, and now I'm going to admit it, and I'm going to say they're real, and as you say, it's kind of like, then the next question is, what more do you know that you haven't shared? And I'm going to say, well, I don't really know anymore because we kept denying it, so we didn't do anything, and everybody's going to shake their heads, and then they're going to say, but now we're telling you the truth, so from now on you can believe everything we say. And everybody is going just to do a double take and say, oh, yeah, sure we are.
1: Yeah. Yeah. No, your group, your book, Building the Case, your book grew out of a structured study of incident reports covering several decades. So what material did you have to work with, and how did you decide which reports were strong enough to build your conclusions on?
2: Well, the good news is we knew that we had a firm database that we could go to. The Air Force, during its Blue Book period, its Air Force Investigations period, did take in something like 12,000 to 14,000 reports that they had classified as unidentified. I mean, they took in thousands more. And there are arguments about, you know, was it 10,000, was it 12,000? But even Dr. Hynek, who was their consultant, said, look, they had a solid set of something like 12,000 reports that they couldn't explain them individually, and so they just filed them away as unidentified. So we knew that was there. And fortunately, they didn't get destroyed. They got put on microfiche. They got stored away at a base, and good researchers, not us, found them. So that data was there, and it was available, and it had been actually digitized and made into a database. We also had some really solid research from Dr. Hynek, who had been an Air Force consultant, and Dr. James McDonald, who was an atmospheric physicist, who had gone into those files and done follow-on research. So we knew there was solid research there. And so we took that collection and we went through the 12,000 reports and manually, individually went through them through a set of our very, very aggressive collections criteria, much more demanding than the Air Force. And we actually parsed that down to 1,200 reports, which we thought were extremely solid, most of them from professional observers, pilots, military, scientists, observers at test ranges and military bases. A lot of them supported by radar, by instrumentation. And so the good news was we knew that we could build a data set that was credible, for starters, and that's what we did, and we were just probably more demanding in our criteria than most people have been in writing UFO books.
1: Yeah, I'm just thinking again about somebody who had the power to do this would say, okay, yes, of course they're real, But we really haven't determined a way to work with them and wind up with a really, really huge monetary effect from having held back this information. And now we're kind of pulling them into the fold, or we're being pulled into their fold, whichever it actually turns out to be. And until we can actually monetize this, use this for, world control, we're not going to say anything about it. We're not going to say anything about it until we're ready to use this information in furtherance of control of the global population. How's that for a conspiracy theory?
2: That sounds like a good conspiracy theory. The problem I have with that theory is that we don't show any visible signs. Now, I don't know what I don't know, but we don't show any signs of having responded to them to launch the communication that would take us in that direction. It's a real kind of a nightmare scenario that they've made themselves so visible. They have demonstrated their intelligence. I mean, we document many, many instances in which different types of messaging have been used, formation flights, interactions with our interceptors and our aircraft, all the way up through the transmission of identification, friend or foe signals, where it's clear that they had monitored their own transmission, they knew our codes, and they were trying to tell us they were friendly, and we constantly don't respond. As recently as 2024, there was an incident out in the western U.S., probably White Sands, that we know about, where over 7 hours we tracked a UFO by radar, we sent out helicopters, we sent out aircraft, and in the end, we kind of chased it around, and it maneuvered around us quite close to the helicopter, right above its rotors. And at the end, you know, we're doing this. We've been doing it for hours, and we track them, and suddenly the orb, which is by that time it's almost midnight, so you're just seeing the light, but you're seeing it with infrared too. It separates. It ejects 6 or 7 different orbs. They form a line, and they turn their lights off one after the other from one side to the other, and then they turn their lights on again from one side to the other, and we just sit there watching them, and after another 15 minutes, it's like you almost sense they kind of shrug their shoulders, and then they depart at very high speed. So I'm perplexed by the fact that we've shown no sign that response to their intelligence.
1: So the UFO guys and girls are going, this bunch is too stupid to even react. Let's leave.
2: Yeah, I keep, it's like, the UFO folks are going, did they not see their own movies? I mean, we saw this Close Encounters thing with lights and I think they're probably pretty puzzled by our lack of response at this point in time.
1: You know, as a crew, we watched Disclosure Day, the Spielberg production, right? And it is interesting that following this, the next day, which was today, we saw a guy, he posted on TikTok or one of them about it, and he looks really sincere. You know, he's an African-American guy, he's a big guy, and he said, this is what I saw, this is what my camera recorded. And he said he just ran into something like he was running into a tree, just boom, you know, just stopped him. He's like, what's going on? There's nothing there. But there were, you know, they make this little cartoon figure, like the basic signs of a person standing there, you know what I mean? Round head, the shoulders go down, arms and legs. And it was interesting that in this movie, there was a scene where this featured. It looked like the same brand of forward-looking camera as well. And so I'm thinking, I wonder, I mean, he could not see the people, but on his camera said, no, there's a bunch of people in front of you, don't run over them. He ran into one of them and just stopped his car. And the man was clearly disturbed about this. I mean, he wasn't like afraid, but he was like, what the heck is going on here? And I'm just wondering if they're being very, if they, with a capital T, are just being very patient with us, allowing these films to come out and just gradually condition people to enable them to maintain their sanity on the big disclosure day. I wonder if that's part of it.
2: I think the patience is a very important part. I'm glad you mentioned that, because a lot of people kind of seem to have missed how patient they have been. I mean, we're talking about 60 years plus, you know. And the interesting thing is when you look at their capabilities for flight, for acceleration, for... And clearly, there's some kind of field control associated with them where they can isolate themselves from the atmosphere or from the water. This technology has been on display for decades now. And the thing is, right now, it's the same technology that we saw back in the late 1940s and 1950s. They've been displaying that technology all this time. Has it changed? How capable they were? Clearly that they have, you know, they know things that we should really want to know. And throughout all of that time, they really have also demonstrated a lack of hostility. They, from the very first years, they would engage with interceptors. You know, it was clear that they knew when they were being tracked by radar, and they know what radar signals are, and they've actually even responded with radar signals. And they know when they're being tracked on radar. They know when the interceptors are coming, and they either choose to avoid them. Early on, they avoided them entirely. And I love reports where, like, the UFO is tracked Oak Ridge, and it, you know, we tracked it on radar, we scrambled an interceptor, the interceptor gets there, and the observer's on the ground, watch the UFO go into a cloud. When the observer on the ground sees this, the UFO goes into a cloud, the aircraft circles for a while, doesn't see anything, leaves, and the UFO comes out of the cloud. So initially, they're kind of bashful and non-hostile, but after a few years, by the early 50s, you find them approaching aircraft, approaching interceptors, and engaging the interceptor. And when I say engaging, from the pilot standpoint, they can outmaneuver the jet, they can fly circles around it, they can assume a firing position at the rear of the jet. And you see report after report of the pilots just assume that they're going to be shot down at any minute. And that never happens. The UFO demonstrates its capabilities and leaves. And the thing is, we see that again all the way through to like 2014 with some of the most current incidents. And so the UFOs are responsive. They show their capability, but they're never actively hostile. Again, a form of messaging that shows a lot of patience. You kind of say, when are they just going to reach out and thump somebody on the head?
1: Yeah. Let me ask you this. This is one off the menu. How many different shapes have been identified? We've got orbs, saucers, and triangles. Any other shapes?
2: Oh, there are probably a dozen different shapes. The saucers and triangles are the most common, and they do change in quantity over time. Cigar shapes. The earliest, most common shapes were very large cigar-shaped objects and discs, smaller disc, auto-size-shaped disc. And in many instances, the disc were observed emerging from the cigar shape as if it were a carrier. Later on, we would see the same thing with black triangles and orbs. I participated in another study within our group where we actually profiled the physical characteristics I think we looked at

0: Just for example, one of the reports that I was just reading, a more contemporary report, talks about a cylinder that, you know, is perhaps 50 yards long, and it's just a vertical cylinder, and it flies over the road, and the observer, multiple observers, watch it fly over a road, fly out in the middle of a sandy area, and just come down to the ground and start shining a very highly focused light on the ground. So there are outliers like that that really kind of, you know, blow our mind. But what it reminds me of, quite frankly, is it reminds me somewhat of the number and different type of craft that you would find on one of our aircraft carriers. You, quite frankly, will find a half a dozen or more specialized aircraft that look quite differently, from different types of helicopters to fighters to surveillance aircraft with domes or collection antennas on them. I'm not sure that that's not what we're seeing. So we're, you know, it's like, you know, can we put these together in any fashion? I wish I could, but that may be what we're seeing.
1: That's very interesting, and that's putting it mildly. I'll tell you what, we've reached our up at the hour break window, and so I can't really really ask a question that you might entertain answering with enough time to answer and get any part of the answer. It'll have to be, sorry about that, Larry. We got to stop. You know, and you're right there about to tell us the universe. So why don't we just tread water here for a second, and we'll come back on the other side of this break. I want to mention something to you folks. This may seem a little non sequitur, and it is. 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Stuff like that. So opportunities present themselves anytime there's any kind of financial distress when it finally passes. And I've got a connection that you need to make to ensure you're ready to go when it does the inevitable turnaround, because it always does. Okay? Promise, I'll tell you about it in a little while. This is Garibay.
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0: rocket engine burning fuel so fast. Mm-hmm. We're visiting for the first time on Caravan with Mr. Larry Hancock. Larry, you were Air Force, so this might not be your bailiwick, as the old saying goes, but I'm just curious about the USOs, the Unidentified Submersible Objects. Where they're all submersible, and people just say, no, there's two different kinds, the ones that hang out in the air, and then they got their UFO Navy that goes into the... Did you pick up anything about those at all during your research?
1: We certainly did, but I have to be honest, one of the biggest things that we picked up was the fact that there is a huge gap in reporting from the Navy. Navy, during the 3 decades that the Air Force was in charge of collecting reports, there are a host of reports from Naval Reserve, Coast Guard stations. Reports coming in for ships themselves are very limited, and actually... In pursuing some of that, we found numerous instances of where watch officers and other personnel on deck were literally advised that what they had just observed was not going to be put into the log. And the Navy is very uncooperative, it appears, in reporting or collecting information. One of the most dramatic contemporary incidents that many people may have heard, the Tic Tac incident with the Nimitz aircraft carrier. We know that three different radar systems were involved in that, tracking the UFOs. We know that the deployment, the carrier group that was deployed, had some of the most sophisticated radar, infrared tracking, signal detection equipment. And we know that all of that was reported. Reports were prepared, reports were collected somewhere, but we can't find out where it went in the system. It essentially disappeared. So to answer your question, yeah, there are individual incidents, anecdotal incidents from crew, not just crew for surface ships, but of submarines. Submarine crew reporting of being trailed and engaging with submersibles that clearly were traveling at 50 to 100 plus knots, clearly way beyond capabilities of our submarines, of being trailed through water for this with very high acceleration capabilities. But it's setting out there's anecdotal information, and it wasn't collected the same way these other incidents that we used were. So the bottom line is we know it occurred, but it's not a significant part of our data set. We have a few observations of aerial UFOs from aircraft carriers, but the stuff that we know that's there undersea is missing. One of the things I will say in assessing this whole picture, assessing their operational cadence and a lot of the bigger picture of the UFO operations, we think it's very possible. In fact, it's almost certain that they have to have some kind of local basing, and our estimate would be that it's probably undersea, underwater somewhere.
0: Yeah. Now, inevitably, we must discuss the atomic weapons component. Atomic weapon is a central place in your findings, it's my understanding, and that brings us directly into national security and nuclear warfare. So what is the strongest documented case in your research connecting UFO activity with nuclear weapons? Does the record establish happened?
1: The interesting thing is there are single individual cases at installations, but probably the strongest case for a focus on the atomic weapons is the pattern, a pattern that changed over time. For example, In doing pattern analysis, we find that early on in the just post-World War era, as soon as we're developing the first bombs, the UFO activity is focused over the radioactive material plant, Hanford, Oak Ridge, and over Los Alamos, where the first bombs are being assembled. However, once we get past that stage, where we're starting to assemble dozens of bombs, and store them at a central facility in Albuquerque, Mexico, in the Mono Mountains, the activity at the radioactive material sites tapered off. and ultimately go entirely and shifts to the storage side. Albuquerque becomes the center. Then, as we start over 2 or 3 years of deploying those weapons out to what are called Q sites, atomic dumps distributed out through the nation, the activity moves out to those sites. It's if they're following the weapons. They're following the weapons being designed, being built, being deployed. Then the activity shifts from the Q site to the stack bases, the strategic command bases, where the bombs are actually moved. No longer do aircraft all have to fly to Albuquerque to pick them. Now they can pick them up at the Q sites, and eventually they're deployed to the air bases, and the sites get no more visits. The SAC bases get the visits. And this pattern continues. When we start building ICBMs, it's fascinating. As soon as we deploy a new type of ICBM, the first Atlas ICBMs, the UFOs show up at the new Atlas sites. But we shift Titans, next generation, they stop visiting the Atlas sites, move to the Titans. Then they move to Minuteman. Clearly, they're focusing on the weapons, they're following the weapons, and they're following our ability to do atomic warfare.
2: Angels certainly don't do that. The bad guys
1: over
2: do.
1: Over the bomb dumps.
2: They can manipulate
1: the storage space,
2: time, matter, and energy.
1: And the security and people see them, and they're just hovering there. We know
2: they manipulate your emotions.
1: Not we, but some very good researchers did freedom of information request, and we have the documents from NORAD and from the National Military Control Center. And during this, there are reports of intrusions, doors at the ICBM bunkers that appeared to be tampered with, gates that appeared to be tampered with, and entire wings of missiles that go offline. Now, the Air Force has their own explanation for that eventually, which we don't find very credible, and we discuss why in the book. But clearly, there are examples of both intrusions and interference with our missiles. And very obvious, this gets back to the point I was making earlier, an example of the missile site is, you know, you have this UFO, it comes, hovers over not just the base itself, but where the atomic bombs are stored. It's so dramatic that a B-52 coming into the base on a training mission is routed to follow that UFO and chases it out over one of the Great Lakes and observes it actually separate into two UFOs and escape from the B-52. This is all documented. There's just no doubt about it. But nothing bad happens. You know, I mentioned Albuquerque earlier. Another incident from Albuquerque where the UFO was observed by the base tower at Sandia Base to just show up, fly at very low altitude right above the security fences, hover over the bombing dump, observed from the tower. They're looking down on it. And the thing just stays there until it decides it's going to leave, and it's tracked on radar all the time. So demonstrating it can, the capability that could do whatever it wanted to, and but it doesn't, which is a message in itself.
0: I don't know that much about radar, but I'm wondering how do these light orbs even show up on radar? I understood that it had to be a reflective surface, or the radar had nothing to bounce off of. So
1: what appears to be is that the orbs are simply an ionization field around a physical craft.
0: It's the
1: propulsion field, the field effect that's levitating and moving the craft, that's ionizing the air around it and creating a glow. And there's some really good work that's been done on that by a NASA scientist that really relates the color and density and intensity of the ionization to whether or not the device is just hovering, whether it's accelerating and taking off. A very very clear relationship. So now we can see them with visual light. We can observe them with infrared. But in almost all cases, you would have to assume that they can be. Some can be tracked. Some cannot be tracked. But one of the problems with that is that the orbs are generally at such low altitudes that you don't have very good radar coverage. It's just it's too close to the ground.
0: What about that little saucer that astronaut Gordon Cooper saw back in the day? It sat down on a dry lake bed, and he said, "Well, a bunch of cameramen and everything, they all run over there toward the little saucer, and it saw them coming." I'm paraphrasing here, but it just levitated a little bit, sucked up its gear, tilted, and then took off, a little saucer. That didn't get much traction. People have seen this this excerpt, yeah, this little film clip, but nobody flipped out about it. They're just like, "Wow, that's weird," and they just went on about their day, you know. So
1: they did. we've displayed an amazing ability to ignore what's right in front of us.
0: I guess, but that must be true.
1: As clearly, it's fascinating to look at the exchanges between the camera operators, the film crew. I mean, these are not just guys out there with cameras. This is a professional film crew at a test range whose whole goal in life is to operate sophisticated equipment that tracks aircraft and missile test. And the same thing is true at White Sands. We have footage, and we have tracking data, and we have triangulation measurements from these test ranges from professional people. They do this all day long. And as long as it's going on with one of our devices, it's perfectly acceptable work. But if they should happen to track something that is anomalous, suddenly, "I'm sorry, you must have made a mistake. It was, it gets discounted." Some of the best close-up observations in the early days came from White Sands, where we have aircraft flying over White Sands testing various missiles, ground-to-air missiles, air-to-ground missiles, and these camera crews and professional observers are out there watching them with the UFOs coming in and literally flying along with and observing what the aircraft are doing in these tests.
0: That's just wrong, you know what? There's something that's not right about all of this. And just to roll
2: in,
0: atmosphere exactly is it using to allow itself to operate as a helicopter photographing the Martian surface? It's like
1: a very thin atmosphere.
0: Would you guys get your story straight at some point, please? Not you, Larry. I'm talking about them. They're not going to do it, are they? They're not going to get their story straight, are they?
1: I don't think there's going to be any straightening.
2: It's called screen memory.
1: If you straighten one part of the story, then you have to deal with straightening all the other parts.
0: Wow. Well, everybody loves a mystery, and this one just keeps on rolling. So, across the other military encounters you've studied, other than the missile sites and dangerous weapons being tested, what do you think they were trying to accomplish? Just monitor our progress along the road of, complete, annihilation of the planet by playing with really dangerous explosive toys? Are they guardians or just observers?
1: That's what we did. The methodology that we used is called indications analysis. And the way you work that is you set up a series of scenarios. We use 7 different scenarios, all the way from atomic weapons reconnaissance to general military survey through military aggression, through collaboration, contact and collaboration, through unilateral assistance, exploitation. So we set up these scenarios. And then we picked 37, I think, specific indicators, specific activities that would support different of these scenarios. And then you go through a long, slogging process called structural analytics, and it's painful to do, but you map out those indicators and essentially say, which scenario is most likely, given what we actually see, given the indicators? And our assessment is what we saw was an atomic weapons survey. Literally, when these reports started coming up during World War II, right after World War II, the UFOs were here. They were observing us at war. And they see atomic explosions, they detect the radiation, and obviously there's going to be some curiosity. We know quantum physics, we know how to do atomics. Are we going to go the peaceful route? Are we going to just go to power plants and, you know, not build 20,000 bombs or 40,000 bombs? So for the next several years, that's what they're focusing on. What are we going to do with this technology? Because it's a very dangerous technology. It's dangerous to us. It's dangerous for the planet. Obviously, it would be dangerous to them. And so what we see is an atomic weapons focus for something like three decades. Whether or not it's going on still, we're trying to study that. But I will tell you, the biggest gap in intelligence that we have right now is that the releases we're seeing from the government, the presidential releases, from the office that's supposed to be studying this, there's a huge gap. They are literally not giving us what should be there for the period of 1976 to 2026. They should be. We know that's there in the book. We even discuss where you look for it, how you find it, and that would allow us to see if this atomic interest is continuing. But it's almost impossible to get the data for our installation. So they'll tell us what's happening at atomic power plants, but not at the missile bases or the STRATCOM bases. But to get back to your question, so our assessment was that it primarily a strategic weapons focus. They're looking at what where we're going to go with atomics, how we're going to use it, and what we're going to use it in terms of a military capability. But about halfway through this, and about in the mid-60s, 1965 or so, we see a shift. They're still continuing their focus on our atomic weapons, but we see a shift to much more activity that is, it's not daylight, it's not high visibility, it's not engaging aircraft, it's not the sort of stuff that we saw before. It's not up there and open and in the sky. It's now down low. It's at nighttime, late hours, country roads, UFO parked out there circulating, people see it, and suddenly we see engagements of individual people, individual cars, with a UFO that's just kind of hovering there or landed there, waiting for traffic to come along and see what happens. And our assessment is that whatever the original mission was, a survey mission that ended up focusing on atomics, but it became a behavioral studies mission, most likely to determine why we're not responding to them, why we're not attempting to communicate with them, what our basic behavior is that, you know, we can't seem to recognize that they're here. You know, do we constantly, from a government standpoint, we've constantly appeared to try to fight with them. We send up interceptors. We approach them. We don't go through these standard protocols that you would expect. So we see the secondary mission that emerges in the mid-60s is what we call a behavioral study mission.
0: That's very interesting. I would think, I don't know, if I were running things, I'd say, hey, boys and a few girls, got some good combat pilots that are women, too, make no mistake, folks. Go up there and just do some barrel rolls. Just do some tricks around them. Yep. Nothing threatening. Just go up there and play with them and see how they respond.
1: Exactly. And you would expect that. That one of the things that we do in the book is talk about contact protocols, and I can elaborate on that, but let's just say we violate them all the time.
0: We violate contact protocols all the time?
1: Yep.
0: Okay. It's so strange. I mean, these human beings are so wacky. Listen, I have just a minute here, but I got to ask you something. So I don't, because I know that there is some substantive stuff you want to get to in the remaining half hour. I cannot believe how fast our time has gone by, but that just means we'll get to talk again. Did crop circles ever come up in any of your research?
1: Actually, no. Not in the U.S.
0: Okay, that's okay. That's okay. I just had to ask. Yep.
1: No.
0: I what?
1: In England.
0: Right. Yeah, this guy named Pettigrew says they don't come from the top down, they come from the bottom up. Oh, well, there's more unknown than known. We shall continue our most singular conversation for the first time with Larry Hancock on Caravan to Midnight. Hang on, we'll be right back.
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0: Well, as we enter into the majority of the coming half hour with our first-time guest tonight, Larry Hancock, ufointentions.wordpress.com. Got a bunch of books out there. I'll get them to tell you all about them. Oh, Shadow Warfare, Surprise Attack, Nexus, the CIA and Political Assassination, the Oswald Puzzle, Reconsidering Lee Harvey Oswald, co-authored with David Boylan. This is pretty amazing. His earlier book, Unidentified, The National Intelligence Problem of UFOs, examining the phenomenon through the lens of national...
1: Well, that was just
2: like 12 or 15 reports of solid enough that we included of humanoids being seen outside the craft. And that was consistent. There were humanoids. A lot of the... What is being circulated today in different form factors like reptilians and insectoids and that sort of stuff that comes out of the abduction world was not there. We don't see that. The people that reported encountering aliens associated directly with UFOs were all seeing human-like forms and interacting with them in human fashion, you know. To me, the most interesting thing that changed, though, is that, again, beginning in the early 70s and through the 70s and into the 80s and probably even further, we're working on that now. We're trying to extend our study to bring it into contemporary times. There were more of these craft that showed up that had windows. They're larger craft, especially the black triangles. Some of the black triangles, very large. I mean, these things are as large as cruise ships. Clearly had windows in them or were observed to have what were... And people were moving around inside. You know, it's fascinating to listen to the witness. And we're talking about an incident, for example, where... Black Triangle was seen maneuvering over a 30-square-mile area in Illinois, observed by half a dozen different police officers over several hours. The police officers and individual witnesses observed forms moving around inside the windows. And these are humanoid forms. Their impression was that these are almost like, you know, pleasure craft. They're just cruising down at very low altitudes at nighttime, and the people inside are going about their normal business. It could be a tourist expedition. Now, I exaggerate. That's pure speculation, but that's very interesting to me because it's so unlike what was going on in the 40s and 50s and even the early 60s. It's changed. As I said, the profile of the UFOs has changed. They're either small orbs, they're circulating around just seemingly on their own paths. You know, they're just observed in transit. A lot of the videos that you see me release now are just white or black objects that are just flying around doing something. They're not big, but these are very large craft, and they're operating very visibly in the Hudson River Valley in New York. They're seen by thousands of people cruising over freeways and roads, and they're not at all like a flying saucer. You know, these things are so big, they appear to be structural. They have girders, and they have bridge, almost like bridges, flying bridges, and they have very bright lights all over them. Those are the occupants that interest me most because they've appear to have decided that, you know, they're not at risk and they're making themselves very visible.
0: I wonder if discrimination is being visited upon the people of the earth by the people in the craft who come over to check us out to see how the morons are doing. Being completely impervious to anything untoward that the Earthlings may do, that would be directed toward the craft. I just wonder about this. I suppose anything is possible. And thanks for that most excellent pejorative that I can use on certain targets, and that would be insectoid. I like that a lot. I can apply that to a number of people. just kidding, sort of. Any reports of time perception alterations from anybody who's gotten close to one of these? Yeah?
2: Yes. There are lots of reports. That does show up in several of the reports that we have. In fact, that's almost become what I would call a marker for a very traumatic experience, you know, and especially a close encounter with the UFO, where there does turn out to be missing time. Again, not much of that. That doesn't appear in the first 15 years. But then suddenly, mid-60s, into the 70s, we have lots of observations, again, from, you know, individuals in cars or in remote areas or in aircraft encountering something, and missing time becomes not common, but a significant percentage of the observations have missing time, which, you know, we have no explanation for that. That's just what the data says, but it's a marker. It tells us that something has changed, just like those individuals visible in the black triangles. There seems to have been a change in, for example, how close observers are allowed to go to the UFO. You know, a very close distance, you're not observing them flying at 5,000 feet anymore or at 10,000 feet. You're observing them, you know, in a matter of yards. You're observing them close enough in some cases. The other thing that begins to come up is actually radiation damage, heat damage. There seems to be some consequence in some of the types of UFOs that getting too close to them is not good for your health. There are instances of heat and radiation burns, which may explain to some extent a certain degree of their avoidance. You know, perhaps that's a barrier in contact if their propulsion systems are capable of damaging us if we do approach them.
0: I wonder, does the parallel universe theory feature in any of your work? Like, some of us are actually the ones coming back to look at us in our more primitive form before we became able to do the things that they do, but we're basically the same species with a few alterations. Is there any of that parallel universe stuff that's featured in your work?
2: There is, and we did include that. It's not in this book. I hate to put you off with that, but when we went beyond intent and intentions, we collected a lot of other information, and we took this study further, and we began to look at origins. And one of the things that you're talking about is a potential origin. Origins include space warping and time warping, which extends to time travel. So we actually picked up another six sets of scenarios and did a whole series of other studies relating to which was the most likely scenario for the origins of these craft. And we did go into the time travel issues, the space warping issues, and that's a separate book that's actually coming out in February called UFO Origins.
0: Understood. It's, I don't know why, I just feel like running this past you, Larry. What if it turns out they can come here, but we cannot go where they originate from?
2: There's a possibility. Yeah, there's a possibility in several senses. One of the things I just mentioned is there is some body of evidence to indicate that they may be much more tolerant to radiation than we are, and they can come visit us, but we couldn't exist. We would be damaged by their environment. They may be coming from, you know, a similar planetary environment with much different circumstances. Maybe it's a higher level of radioactivity. It appears, I have to say, speculative, that they can control gravity. They may be coming from heavy gravity worlds, places where we, you know, if they shut off their systems, go back home, we couldn't visit there. We'd have to stay in its constrained environment there. So, yes, I think there are suggestions that they may, there may be constraints. There may be explanations why they have limitations in contacting us, and that we can't necessarily coexist on each other's biospheres.
0: You know, Larry, you've talked to us about encounters, what are apparently signals, reports of occupants, even windows for them to look out of, and yet a clear explanation of identity and purpose remains elusive. So how can we, and specifically you, perhaps explain that contact paradox? Which explanation best fits the behavior, and maybe even behaviors, that you've studied?
2: We wrestle a lot with that in the Intentions book. As a matter of fact, about a third of the book has to do with our observations on just that. One of the things that we did is there are, in both the military domain and the public domain, there are really well-established practices for contacting another intelligence, you know, in the military venue, ships at sea, forces maneuvering on land, they may come in contact with adversaries or friends that they don't immediately recognize. And there are actually procedures that you follow, steps that you go through so that you don't engage in combat or something untoward. And people have written that up. We looked at that. We also looked at the practices that are involved in an ethology and ethnology. How do you contact indigenous populations that haven't been approached before? How do we contact non-human intelligence in our own biosphere? Dolphins, elephants, we now know, after killing them for a very long time, that they are intelligent to a certain level. They can communicate by symbols. Elephants use graphics. Dolphins use sound. Whales use sound as well. And scientific teams have established bilateral communications with dolphins where we signal them, they signal us back. And so we went through a lot of that in the book and go, well, why are we not seeing that? Why are we not seeing that with the occupants of the UFOs? Are they not trying? Are they trying and we're not responding? And I think the answer to that is that, you know, that is the contact paradox. The contact paradox is that they show every sign of going through the protocols correctly. When they approach us, they from the very beginning, they did it in a non-threatening manner. They did it in a manner that should not have scared us. They were very patient with us. They demonstrated and messaged with us by their behavior that they were intelligent. And then they went further. We have a whole series of observations where they used radar transmissions. They used IFF codes, identification friender foe codes, and at a distance, you know, not up close, not in any threatening fashion, appeared to use signaling to us, electronic signaling us, to get our attention. We failed to respond to all of this. So I guess, you know, it does show that they have some experience in this, that there's an interest in this. We rate the fact that they're, we assert that they are interested in contacting us, and that they themselves have gone through a contact protocol that we can identify. It matches the ones that we use here, but we have not responded it in the same fashion. So, you know, I don't think they're indifferent to us. They may not be experienced with intelligence as seem to be as dim-witted as we are, you know. Maybe they don't have enough contact experience to know what to do. It is very possible, because we've also assessed that their presence is somewhat limited and constrained. They don't have unlimited resources. They have virtually unlimited technological capability, but not resources. That they were a military survey mission, and they didn't happen to have the folks along that had the expertise to break down languages or codes. They don't have the equipment, and they're still working on doing that. So the really long-winded response is, They've shown the ability to follow the correct protocols. We've not responded, and they may still be working through, patiently trying to come up with a scenario that we can, you know, give us time to respond to it, because we haven't. Our greatest concern that we do express in the book is we could very well lose this opportunity. Now, this could be an intelligent species that's here, that was willing to communicate with us, and we have ignored them to the extent that, you know, maybe they're either going about their business that doesn't involve us, or they're just going to say at some point in time, you know, it wasn't worth the effort. You know, the mission's been canceled. We've advised home. They've extended our funding 3 different times, and they're not going to extend it again, even for the graduate students.
0: So the signals are these signals that they have sent us by light or light balls or light guns or whatever they're using, are they intelligible to us?
2: Yeah. The first ones were not intelligible. The first example that they're trying to signal us is, the first thing they did was they would transmit radar transmissions on the frequencies that we use, the frequencies that we use for air defense. So they've monitored us well enough to know what frequencies we are transmitting on to detect them. These are our air defense radar frequencies. And in several instances, UFOs showed up and transmitted those same frequencies that are normally produced by a huge air defense installation. They transmitted them to our aerial intelligence SAC surveillance aircraft. And the people on the aircraft are going, well, wait a minute. There is no air defense radar up here with us. There's a UFO up here with us, but it's using our radar frequencies. What's going on? A more impactful case is in the mid-70s, mid-50s, about the time we launched our first Earth satellites, there's a period of 2 or 3 years where fairly frequently our air defense installations began interrogating UFOs with what's called identification friend or foe. It has to do with, you know, literally sending out an interrogation pulse at a given frequency, agreed upon. You know, you've got to know what frequency to monitor. It triggers a transponder in the aircraft and triggers a code. And the code is built to respond to that, send a code back to the air defense site, and indicating that I'm a friend, I'm on a certain kind of mission, you know, providing information about me as an aircraft. And it goes back on a different frequency. So in a number of cases, UFOs were interrogated and responded with codes that are in our, you know, in the book. You know, they responded. They clearly knew what frequency to look for, what frequency, it's a different frequency that you send back on, and the U.S. Air Force reports themselves say they responded with IFF code 1, IFF code 2, and the fascinating thing is the Air Force just seems to ignore that. You see it in the report. It's sort of like, did you guys not even question the fact that they're a UFO and they're responding to an interrogation? And these are, in one instance, the UFO shows up at 8,000 miles an hour, comes to a dead stop, responds to the IFF code, nothing happens, and then it goes away at 8,000 miles an hour.
0: Was that
2: and
0: all?
2: The explanation for that is it's a balloon.
0: Oh, right. You know, those high-speed balloons, you got to watch out for those. Oh, right. You know, those high-speed balloons, you got to watch out for those.

0: Before you can put anything anywhere, you have to have a space for it. And we look out into the heavens and we see, look at all that space. But the question is, who put it there? What was where space is now? I mean, it's just, I can go down that rabbit hole and then finally just hit my head on the bedrock, you know, and then try and climb back out of it. It's just wild. It really is. Well, this has been fascinating. So, Larry, let's talk again, please, because this is a subject that's not going away, and you obviously know a lot more about it than so many people, even the learned. And so, where can we find your books and follow your continuing research?
1: The UFO Intentions is published. It's available on Amazon and virtually anywhere else from, any book outlet you can find it. And that's probably the best place to look. If somebody wants to get in touch with me, I did provide some links that go to our team page, my blog, Substack. And the team page is really useful because we post on our new research and we do some op-eds there. And so we have more to say about things that didn't make it into the book.
0: Appreciate you, Larry. Larry Hancock, everybody. UFOintentions.wordpress.com. Amazing. More is unknown than is known. Maybe that should be a comfort. In any case, the signal continues. God bless you, everyone, and good night.

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1: It's Monday, October 12th, 2026. I'm your host, Alex Jones.
2: If you are receiving this transmission, you are the resistance.

in the big polls the Republican Party has done internally, it matches the public polls. The number three issue for Americans is punishing the globalists, the

0: state, the corruption. And so I said, are we going to have an October surprise? I mean, is Trump going to indict anybody? We basically see nothing of any high-value targets. Well, Ilhan Omar committed 100% immigration fraud, married her brother, run a bunch of other scams, runs all these giant fraudulent businesses. It's all open and shut. She should be under the prison. But they've now raided her D.C. home. That is a very good start. I would like to see some more of that. And as pissed off as I am at Trump and the disastrous Iran war and some of the mistakes he's made and joining with the Epstein class, I still am a pragmatist at the end of the day. And we have much better Republican candidates and local leaders, state leaders, federal leaders, on average, Democrats. And so I want the Republicans to win the midterms, at least mitigate the amount of damage. Because the Democrats say if they ever get back in power, they're going to pack the court, set up a total tyranny, have a civil war, race-based situation, and convert us to something akin to the Soviet Union or communist China. So they are the main danger, make absolutely no mistake. And Trump going sideways enraged me because it's personal, and I've gone through hell backing him and watching him 4 or 5 months into the new administration do what he did. I mean, I know most of my audience agrees with me. It enraged you as well. But still, he's on his way out in 2 years. So we need to get past the emotion and focus on these folks. But Todd Blanche is a Democrat lawyer, and knowing them, they'll just end up fumbling the case. But it's come out. It's open and shut. She needs to be deported. Oh, please send her back to Somalia. Her family was in the ruling party, number two in the government, carried out a genocide against Somalis. Her tribe sees blacks as subhuman. I have clips of them saying it. They don't see themselves as African. Of course, it's in the Quran as well. And, oh, you don't believe me? I got a bunch of clips of that. In fact, I was already planning to play clips of her a couple of days ago. It's in the clips from like Saturday and yesterday. I sent you a bunch of Islam clips about the racism of the Quran and Muhammad and how they cut all the black men's penises off because they said they weren't human. And it's in the Quran that you don't marry a black guy. So, but they don't tell that to the black prisoners in the prisons when they indoctrinate them into Islam. But that's a side issue. Yes, they cut. You think they just invented transgenderism? They imported over 17 million black slaves on record. They kept records. The Arabs did. Even predating Islam, it accelerated under Islam. And you don't see a bunch of black people running around the Middle East, do you? Because they cut all their testicles off. Excuse me. They don't cut sometimes they cut the penis off, too. Usually they just cut the testicles off when the little boy was 5 years old. Over half of them died from it. But this lady, her ancestors, her family, their main job is cutting black men's testicles off. It's called a eunuch. She sees blacks as subhuman. Notice she's the high yellow. She's the ruling class in their caste system. And she couldn't go to prison soon enough. She is a dirtbag, monster, scumbag, piece of trash. And I hope she burns in hell. 21 days of midterm. Stay with us.
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0: Well, hello there, folks. 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

0: learn it when you're through.
1: I know why you hate me. I know why you hate me. I know why you want to hate me. It is Monday, the 12th day of October, 2026. I intend to open the phones up throughout the transmission. Elizabeth Lane, an amazing investigative journalist and reporter, will be joining us in studio for the last hour and a half. Your phone calls and so much more coming up today. All right, things are really coming to a head. Ilhan Omar's D.C. home has been raided under immigration fraud investigation. Heats up as they zero in. This is open and shut. She married her brother. It's all fraudulent. It's all on record. And so many other scams. This is obviously political that Trump's doing this 21 days after the election. Great. I want to see a lot more of this because justice needs to be done. And this woman literally hates this country and is a total dirtbag. When you study her ruling class family that thinks blacks are subhuman, they go back over a thousand years in the Muslim slave trade. They are slave trading royalty, part of the operation cutting off the genitals of 17 million black boys. See, that's why you got black folks in the Caribbean, black folks in South America, black folks in Central America, black folks in North America. You don't got black folks, you know, living indigenously in the Arab countries, because every one of them that was male, they cut their balls off. It's called eunuchs. And I've got a few historical pieces on that for you. That's not disputed. The Quran teaches they call blacks raisin heads, says they're subhuman. And that's the reality of this. But they don't tell the blacks that in the prisons when they're indoctrinating them into Islam. That is the facts. So just another little factoid. She had to flee after her father and grandfather and others committed genocide against the other Somalis. They rose up. So she, the U.S. military, brought her and her family, George Herbert Walker Bush, into the United States. You know, we should do a bigger deep dive on that. I've sent the crew about 10 clips, actually, the last 3 days. Never got to it. On the Arab slave trade still going on in Libya after Gaddafi was kicked out, how they only banned slavery in the 60s in Saudi Arabia on the mass unit cutting the black men's testicles off, 17 million of them is the conservative number. But you never hear that in college. You never hear that in school here in the West. You never hear it was the West that banned slavery first. It was white people banned it first. No, it's all about how loving Ilhan Omar is. Talk about reparations. I mean, she is from slaver royalty. Absolute scum. So here is the Fox News little piece outside her house in D.C., one of her many houses, wineries in California and mansions in Minnesota and mansions in New York and just bathing in all the cash. She got here with $500 in her pocket, but she hates America. America sucks. White men are the enemy. We're bad. Christianity's the enemy. I mean, seriously, when you know the history and you know all this, the phrases raisin head as in Islam refers to a metaphor used in well-known hadith saying that the Prophet Muhammad regarding leadership and political obedience, and this particularly got into black people. All right, let's continue. In fact, I shouldn't even get into this without, I mean, I can do 10 hours on this, 10 hours on this, but you can search it anywhere. You can pull it up for yourself. It's absolutely incredible. Give me a time frame, guys, because I threw it out before the show. I'm throwing it out now. The last 3 days, I probably sent you 10 videos on eunuchs, on the Arab slave trade being like five times bigger than the, I won't call it Christian slave trade because the Jews ran it. That's who ran the transatlantic slave trade. I'm just, it's a historical fact. They ran like 99% of it. Christopher Columbus, all those guys. And they just picked it up from the Arabs. And my point is I'm sick of hearing about it. I mean, it's still going on in Muslim countries, and I have to hear all day how bad I am. I have nothing to do with it. Just the level of ignorance is just absolutely stunning. So here is the local raid in D.C. on Ilhan Omar's house for immigration fraud and married her brother, so much more. And if they want to indict her and they want to convict her, they can. The issue is, why did they raid her house in D.C.? That looks like they're going to end up indicting her in D.C. And then you've got a 98% Democrat jury pool there, and she'll walk. Even if she was caught on TV barbecuing small children and eating them, they would let her go. So looks like more kabuki theater to me, but whatever. I'll take what we can get. Here it is.
0: Well, this happened a little bit shortly after 6 o'clock this morning here at Congresswoman Omar's home in Washington, D.C. It's unclear if she's home at this time. It does not appear so because we've been out here for several hours now after this happened. You can see on scene behind me, there are several investigators from Homeland Security Investigations. I'm going to back out of the way. Homeland Security Investigations, they go by HSI. They are on scene. Also told that DOJ involved in this investigation. We don't have details. Details, guys, specifically about what the investigation entails, but we can report that it is a federal criminal investigation. I want to read a statement from a DOJ spokesperson. It says, quote, today in the Washington, D.C. area, Homeland Security Investigations executed a judicially authorized search warrant secured by the Department of Justice. This enforcement action is part of an ongoing federal criminal investigation. Again, we are out here at the Congresswoman's home in Washington, D.C. No public comments from her at this time, but agents have been out here for several hours, fairly quiet on the street today on this Columbus Day here in Washington, D.C. A couple of agents outside going in and out of the home, but not a real strong presence, but still no comment from the Congresswoman at this time. But we can't confirm she is under federal criminal investigation. I do want to add one more thing, if I can, guys. A judge did have to sign off on this search warrant. This is not something DOJ or Homeland Security could just do ad hoc. This is something a federal judge would have had to sign off on for them behind me to be here today. Guys.
2: So David, we've been reaching out to our sources. One of our sources is telling us this is in connection with a RICO investigation. My question is, since they've raided the D.C. home, is Minnesota being raided at the same time right now, or do we know?
0: Yeah, we have no information on Minnesota. It's a question we've asked. Nothing at this time. We obviously know she lives in Minnesota. She may presumably be there right now. That could be part of the investigation. But as far as the D.C. angle of this, we just know the D.C. home right now is part of this investigation.
3: It seems to be a lot of police activity here.
1: For radio listeners, we'll start it over. Let me just remember we're on hundreds of radio stations, so I got to sometimes narrate for the radio folks, start a TV viewers. I've always seen comments like, why are you telling us what we see? We see it. Remember, I'm on 400-plus radio stations, so it's for them. Sorry. This next clip is just a citizen filming them during the raid in D.C. And that's a great question that the Fox host raised. And this is a RICO deal. It obviously goes deeper. It's not just immigration fraud. It's shipping money out of the country. We know she's bragged about, I'm not here for America. I'm here for Somalia. I've shipped hundreds of millions of dollars out to Somalia. I mean, she says all this. And she pledges allegiance to the Somali leader at these rallies. I mean, we played the clips. It's insane. So it's open and shut sedition and money laundering. And she's heavily involved in all the leering centers and scam businesses up to her frickin' eyeballs. And a couple months ago, Todd Blanche killed one of the investigations into that is open and shut. Whole bunch of businesses that she's co-owner of are P.O. boxes or somebody else's business. And no one's there, and it's not what they say it is. Indict her yesterday. Oh, it'll turn her into a martyr. No, it won't. Everyone's sick of this woman. She makes me want to throw up every time I look at her. Because she comes here, we save her evil ass, and then she craps all over us and bitches and complains all day. Here, just go to the clip. Here it is.
3: It seems to be a lot of police activity here.
4: Yep.
3: Can you let me know what's going on?
4: No, just that it's police activity, but there won't be too much longer. Are you from the neighborhood?
3: Yes.
4: Okay.
3: I'm just trying to walk up the street.
4: Do you live in the neighborhood?
3: I'm visiting a friend over there.
4: Okay. Well, I would suggest, you mean you're visiting a friend right now?
3: Yes.
4: Is there a reason you're videotaping me?
3: Yes, I just want to know what's going on.
4: Okay, I told you. It's police activity.
3: Yeah.
4: And if you can,
3: but this is,
4: appreciate if you
3: what does HSI stand for?
4: Homeland Security.
3: So is this a raid? Like an illegal immigration raid?
4: No, it's not. But I just told you it's police activity.
3: Yes.
4: I've asked you three times. I'd appreciate if you...
1: And look how nice these feds are.
3: Are you... There's a congresswoman
1: not been my experience
3: who rents or lives a house. Her name's Congresswoman Ilhan Omar.
4: Right.
3: Are you guys raiding her house?
4: I'm not going to discuss anything.
3: Okay,
4: buddy?
3: All right.
4: So,
3: Thank
4: All
3: you,
4: right?
3: sir.
4: All right. You have a good day.
3: You too. Bye.
1: All right. So I want to explain something to the viewers and listeners. Just go to X. They censor everywhere else. And just type in slave auctions Libya. As soon as Gaddafi was killed, men, women, children being sold for average $300, $400. You see it. And then I've got videos that I've aired before where they actually, if the slaves aren't sold, they go and they blow their heads off. Then they chop them up and they make the other slaves they're going to kill eat the meat, because under the Quran, you go to hell if you're a cannibal. And they make them eat meat, and then they blow their head off, and then they give another slice of a dead guy. Challenge me on X. Someone say it isn't true, and I'll repost it. Okay? The point is, just type in slave markets Libya, slave markets Sudan, slave markets, and there's all sorts of, you know, color video, slave markets Saudi Arabia, slave markets. I mean, this goes on, folks. Well, they're always catching Muslims at the UN in New York and places, and they'll get indicted. Even though they have diplomatic immunity, that doesn't cover it, with sex slaves, with slaves chained up in basements. I mean, this is real, okay? And so the crew went into the last few days' clips. They're like, yeah, we have like 50 clips. Which one do you want to play first? And I said, well, let's just play this little illustrated piece, which is all factual, historic. You can look it up, on the castration of tens of millions of black boys who were shipped into the Middle East over the last 1,000 years. And again, the entire slave trade was developed by the Arabs, set up by them. It was small, though, before that. It got really big once Muhammad came in. They were mainly slavers. That's what he was. And it went into total high gear. And then the Muslims started invading Spain and Serbia and dozens of countries, Greece, Italian islands, and because the big premium was white women. And they could get a huge amount of that, and then they would ship them off and sell them around the world. I mean, all the way out to the Pacific Ocean. And they've done genetic testing of the people in Indonesia and all these other Islamic enclaves, and they go, wow, this person's got Spanish blood, this person's got German blood, this person's got Polish blood. Even though they have no known ancestors before that, no, it's because they were shipped on ships by the booby pirates that were Muslims. That's where the term booby comes from. Booby trap, pirate trap, booby. Booby don't mean a woman's breast. It means the name of the pirates. And this is just beyond sick. So the crew's now got a bunch of these clips. I told them just go to the animated one first, and we'll go to a few more, because I don't like to say something and not show it to you. And this is mainline Encyclopedia Britannica. Now we got Muslim scholars. I sent you a clip today, Muslims defending this. Saying, yeah, you bet. Who doesn't deny we should cut all black men's balls off? That's what Black Lives Matter has got, six planks. And one of the planks is all black men should be turned into transgenders, basically, which is a way to make it trendy to cut your balls off. But they want everybody's kids' balls, okay? Because they can't kill you physically. At least you don't pass on your genetics. So, again, Islam has cut off more black balls than everybody else combined in a trillion years. In fact, nobody ever even really did it that wasn't a Muslim. So they are the inventors and grand champions of eunuchs. So they couldn't breed. And that's why blacks are taught to worship Islam and to believe it's.
5: But you're not really being abducted.
6: They take whoever they can grab. No, men, please. Women, Move, children, chained together. The march begins immediately. Across the Sahara Desert, temperatures reaching 50 degrees in the day, freezing at night. Those who fall behind are left to die. Those who resist are beaten. Bodies litter the desert floor. Those who survive reach the markets of North Africa, Egypt, Arabia, Persia. Stripped, examined.
5: To this, or I'm going to be in trouble.
6: Women are taken as concubines, forced into households, their children born into slavery, their lineage erased. Men face something worse. Before reaching the market, many are castrated. Young boys, in the bush, with primitive instruments. 6 out of every 10 die during the procedure. The ones who survive sell for more. For 1,300 years, this continues. More than 17 million Africans taken. Unlike the Atlantic slave trade, which created an African diaspora, This trade was designed to erase, to disappear African people entirely. Their descendants are untraceable. Their stories buried under centuries of...
5: But
6: 1862.
5: The bottom line is, folks...
6: Arabia officially abolishes slavery. The same year John F. Kennedy was president. Today, the kafala system in Gulf states ties migrant workers to single employers, confiscates their passports, controls their movement. Human rights organizations call it modern slavery.
1: That's right. In fact, it came out that Dick Cheney, when he was...
5: So you'll go along with the procedure. You'll go along and think that it's something good. When in fact, it's something incredibly malevolent. When I was at Branson...
1: And Africans into Saudi Arabia and into other areas, and they believed they were about to get a job, and then they would literally have their passports taken and were kept as slaves for decades. It's still going on. And if they complain, they take you and shoot you in the back of the head.
5: I just basically reiterated something.
1: So this is all going on currently. This is the reality. And you can just type in Libyan slave auctions. Now, it's not just the Muslims, though. When you go down to the Congo, it is the tribes down there that literally put kids in little basket bags. And so you don't know in the auction. It's like a blind auction, like a white elephant, you know, deal where you don't know what present somebody's getting. And you have to bid on the bag. And the average is a couple hundred dollars, and you get like an eight-year-old kid. No medicine, no nothing. They get paid about a dollar a day on average, and they live in a slave camp guarded by paramilitary troops. And then they go down into the mines. And I got all the footage of cobalt and lithium mines collapsing on tens of thousands of people and killing them. So this is going on. You know, here's little kids in bags. This is how they do it in the Congo.
7: She's a woman. I am a man. She is a woman. She is not beautiful. But she is beautiful. She is beautiful. She is beautiful.
1: They get way more money for the little girls.
7: She is beautiful.
1: You know what for.
7: She is beautiful. She is beautiful.
1: I mean, I've literally got thousands of these I want to show. I mean, seriously, thousands. The last few months, I've watched like 500 or more videos. A thousand, maybe, the last month. I can't even keep track of it. I mean, I got stuff that is the most hellish stuff you've ever met. By the way, they're still castrating black children. There's video of them cutting children's testicles off. I'm not going to show it.

0: Look for that.
1: Look at that white supremacist.
2: I'll look at the audience and I'll say, how many of you?
1: But I may like create like a, it's all, it's like snuff films. It is snuff films. I look at this stuff and I have nightmares about it. Like I had nightmares about this last night. Literal nightmares. I'm not going to say what was in the nightmare because I don't give the person attention, but it was crazy. Let's go to a short clip. This is a longer clip. I can't play the whole thing, but here's this fella. Sisters go off on Muslims for having many black slaves. They just had many black slaves. They cut all their balls off. Here it is.
2: The audience think that abducting a five-year-old.
3: But the fact is, many people are starting to learn history. A sister goes off on a Muslim, pretty much asking her for reparations because Muslims have had many, many black slaves.
1: Oh, hit pause. Yeah, and I'm not defending slavery here, but 2% of the South had slaves. Most whites came here after the Civil War, have no connect. You're like Polish or Italian, have no ancestors ever had slaves, and you're white, you owe black people money because 2% of the South had slaves. Only the ultra-rich had that. Those are big plantations. That was not even the majority of the farming. Study the history. But slavery still goes on in six Muslim countries. They only banned it in the 60s in Saudi Arabia. They're current living people that are surviving slaves. That's a real reparation. Like a bus has a drunk driver and it jumps the curb and paralyzes your wife. You get a $10 million settlement. Because it happened to you now. There's real reparation. A real settlement is when it happened to you and the person that did it's alive. Not, oh, you're white, so you owe me money. I mean, that's the craziest thing I've ever heard of. Meanwhile, hiding in plain view, the Muslims literally run slavery. Still, here it is.
3: Blaze. In fact, the Arab slave trade is the longest slave trade in history. It's still going on today. Did you know that? Muhammad, their prophet, also had black slaves. One of their names was Anjasha. You can read about these things. They follow a prophet who had black slaves. Yet you got many different Muslims in America complaining and going off about white people, but they follow somebody who actually had black slaves. You can't make this stuff up.
4: If you understand economics, okay, you understand even that way.
5: Can you give me £50? Because you're a Muslim, and a lot of Muslims actually enslaved a lot of black people. So because of that, you owe me £50. Give me £50 right now.
4: If that
6: come
4: was,
6: on.
5: Because I feel, I know, I feel, I just felt, I've had the realization that this has had a generational effect on me. What your Muslim religion done to Africans. So give me £50 right now.
4: Okay,
5: so give me £50. Since you're all about reparations.
3: You see the lady agreeing, right? The Muslim lady agreeing. Because she knows. She absolutely knows. Listen, not only did Muslims have black slaves, but they castrated them. Millions of them. You can read about this. Look.
2: The will of his parents and against the child. Good thing. Please raise your hand.
1: It's still going on.
2: Not one hand goes up. Not
3: you
2: one.
3: Want to go off the slave
2: and this
3: owners.
2: Is very telling.
3: Go off on them. Who still we has see. Black slaves to this day.
1: Bingo. Bing, bing, bing, bing, bing, bing, bing, bing, bing, bing, bing, bing, bing, bing, bing, bing, bing, bing, bing, bing,
3: bing, bing, bing, bing, bing, bing, bing, bing, bing, bing, bing, bing, bing, bing, bing, bing,
1: bing, bing, bing, bing, bing, bing, bing, bing, bing, bing, bing, bing, bing, bing, bing, bing, bing, bing, bing, bing, bing, bing, bing, bing, bing, bing, bing, bing, bing, bing, bing, bing, bing, bing, bing, bing, bing, bing, bing, bing, bing, bing, bing, bing, bing, bing, bing, bing, bing, bing, bing, bing, bing, bing, bing, bing, bing, bing, bing, bing, bing, bing, bing, bing, bing, bing, bing, bing. The good news is it is back in stock. 6-7 years ago, we came out with Nitric Boost. Originally, it's a clone of a bodybuilding thing that people take to get bigger muscles. But during COVID, we were researching with scientists, you name it. They were like, these are the ingredients that will supercharge the immune system, protect the body. And then Judy Mikovits, who's such a trailblazer, he tried the formula. She took it and said it's the best product out there.
7: Well, nitric oxide is a key. It's made by our own bodies again. It's made by L-citrulline and L-arginine, the amino acids. So we're fed. You can get it from beet powder and other things. The nitric oxide relaxes the endothelium, the vasculature. It relaxes the vein. It's a natural blood pressure.

0: fact, I use the two, your InfoWars. I keep that on my shelf, and I feed myself the Cardio Miracle, which is just straight food. It's a different formulation than that one, and the two together are a 1-2 punch. So you get in your food the ability to make what you need and no more.
1: You've looked at our formula. You like it?
0: I did, and I do. Yes.
1: Well, I'm not a scientist like you. What do these compounds do creating nitrous oxide? What does it do?
0: It relaxes the vasculature. So the clot will go through and not restrict. It allows it to relax. It lowers the blood pressure. Has the toxic synthetic lipid nanoparticles similar to the one in the COVID shot. We saw athletes dropping dead on the field, passing out, falling down, all the things.
1: Yeah, why is it particularly the athletes?
0: They're operating at such a high level in their mitochondria. This is an energy production, oxygen necessary disease. Because athletes are running, they're constricted, they're working so that the blood flows and it doesn't flow, which is why your nitric oxide product, that new product, I hope you'll show it, because that's a very important thing to have for acute events. Dissolve under the tongue, give you an instant relaxing of your endothelium, your vasculature.
1: This is a very special formula, and I'm sorry, everybody makes jokes about it. 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Little newsflash. 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
1: So if you're a new listener or viewer, I don't just say stuff. I do massive research, up to 10 hours a day of pure research, to the point of it's, I was up at 2 a.m. researching, I was up at 5 a.m. researching again, okay, and Ilhan Omar's family comes from a famous Arab slave trafficking family that was sent down there out of the Levant area over 1,000 years ago. They brag about their royalty, and they brag about, I can play a bunch of clips with the imams out of Somalia. Why do black Americans, just type in black Americans hate Somalis? You get thousands of videos. Because they won't even talk to them.
4: Well, community.
1: Ruling number two families there. So I'm not going to be lectured by her about slave masters and about racism. It's ridiculous. It's absolutely ridiculous. And I'm telling you, if you'll just search the terms, I'm telling you, it will blow you away. You will watch Somali imam after imam after imam say, we're not black, even though most of them are black. You know, they got dark skin, look African features. They say, we're Arabs. We came here. We run Africa. These people were given to us by Allah to be our slaves and be our servants. And they literally cut off 17 million black children's testicles. That's why you don't have any black people in the Middle East, folks. Oh, you got them in Latin America. You got them in South America, Central America, the U.S. You got them all over the Caribbean because, yeah, did Christians buying in this Atlantic slave trade that went on for 600 years, 500 years? Did we do terrible things? Our ancestors? Absolutely. It was tiny in scale, but still terrible. But we didn't cut their balls off. And I'm not guilty for what people in the Caribbean, in Brazil, or in Haiti, or in, it was Hispaniola then, before they divided the island, Dominican Republic. I'm not guilty of none of this. If my great-grandfather robbed a bank and shot a teller, I'm not guilty for that. If your daddy killed somebody, you're not guilty. But the idea here is so sick when Jesus said, you want to talk about the speck in my eye, how about the beam in your eye? So play with audio in the Congo, and that's how desperate these people are for $1 a day on average. That's what the little kids get. Adults that have hit goals get up to $3 a day. They live in these camps surrounded by machine guns, attack helicopters. The Chinese run the very worst systems over there. They're totally, the French are number two, super exploitive. I can tell you that the U.S. stuff that's run over there is still barbarous and very oppressive, but the U.S. does run the best systems for this, and I'm not defending it, but I've looked at the international studies. You literally open the gates every morning to the cobalt mine, the lithium mine, or the diamond mine.
4: You pay this.
1: And literally thousands of people, tens of thousands, rush in to fill their bags as fast as they can. The more bags they then march out the mountain with, the more money they get. And we're talking about a quarter or so for every big-ass bag you go dig up with your hands, no tools, and then you go march back a mile up over a hill and bring it to somebody, and then they make a mark and you under your code number.
4: Old religious art.
1: Okay, you get a quarter for that. And so you work all day and maybe deliver 6-7 bags. Well, you get $2. I mean, look at the humanity there, folks. Tens of thousands of people in 110-degree equatorial heat. And you got black warlords that run these countries. And if somebody tries to come in and say, hey, let's give people a bigger cut, they say, screw you, and kick you out of the country. So I'm not trying to put down these people. I'm simply saying I'm sitting here in Austin, Texas, trying to promote freedom, and I am sick of the Democrat Socialist America, Ilhan Omar, the rest of them, telling me that I'm a slave master and I'm doing all this stuff when I have nothing to do with any of it, and I'm trying to stop it. And it was England that banned slavery almost over the entire world. To their credit. So let's play it with audio. Let's play some of the lithium mines and cobalt mines collapsing with hundreds and hundreds of people dying each time. This stuff happens every few days. There's no HR. There's no human resources. There's no, they just start digging at the top, and over the years creates this giant pit thousands of feet deep, and then these big-ass walls cave in on them, and they're just like, move on, keep going. And the people are so desperate. Oh, yeah, I sent you guys a bunch of footage of kids as young as five. And it shows them slapping a five-year-old kid in the face, putting a huge-ass bag on him that's bigger than him. And he's struggling up a hill, and he falls in the mud. And then people just stampede over the kid. In fact, I didn't send you guys that clip because it's, look at the dead bodies. It's so sick, folks. I can't hear this. It's like a 5-6-year-old black boy. These guys are slapping him, yelling at him. He's sitting there all malnourished. They put this giant bag of, mined rock on his back, and he stumbles forward and falls into the water, and then people just run over him, and he's dead. And I actually care about humans. That upsets me. But nobody cares because it's black people doing it to black people with the French and the Chinese, who are the worst. I'll say it, the French are the worst. They control 12 countries in Africa right now. And so when people burn France down, they're all pissed about that. They should go after the elites. Killing police, burning down Catholic churches has nothing to do with it. It's the big banks. It's the globalists that are doing it. This stuff's never targeted. Oh, you burned down a nunnery in Italy that was 500 years old. What do they have to do with it? Nothing. Yeah, look at that. Look at this. This is some of the footage. Now, not of the kid getting stampeded, but, I'm telling you, folks, I sent in all the crew. I meant to cover this last week. I've sent him probably 200 videos where I've been doing a deep dive on this, and I can't even bring myself to air this stuff, man. I mean, look at this. Look at this footage. Look, that solid rock in just a few years. Put that on screen. That humans have carved down, and there they are in every bag of diamonds or lithium or cobalt they bring out. They get a quarter or maybe a dollar if it's diamonds. And then they're selling little kids for a couple hundred dollars, and they just work them to death. And then I got to watch spoiled, rotten, leftist agitators trying to cause a race war in America bitching about how we're oppressing people. But I can't tell you how many black people I know, including a professor when I went to college for a few years who was black, who was anti-white racist, believed all lies, so they went to Central Africa for a year in an aid mission. They came back and said, God bless America, God bless the West. It was England banned slavery. My God, white people are great. We're not perfect, but just when it comes to who's the lesser of evils, come on, man, just stop telling me, stop saying we're out to get your ass. It's not true. Everybody wants to get into a white country because we're the best house in a bad neighborhood. We at least have some systems to try to honor people and protect people because we're smart. If you don't have rights, I don't have rights. We hang together, we hang separate, as Benjamin Franklin said. All right, I went on a jag. I've done 41 minutes on this. I just meant to spend 5 minutes on Ilhan Omar. It's just like, I don't want to talk crap about her and say that, you know, her family ran castration of blacks and all that and not show you. You can look it up. And I'm only still showing you a tiny piece. You have to go out. You have to research. You have to find out for yourself. This isn't even hidden. This isn't even debatable. And the worst thing is white people in the West who give in to the globalists and give in to the leftist charities and the NGOs that try to make you think you're a Nazi if you don't do whatever they say. And once you bow to that, your country's gone. But Ilhan Omar is from a famous slave family, slave-running family. They talk about, we're the elite, we're the best, we're not black. We are the kings. We are the rulers. You're all scum. And then she comes over here and lectures all of us that don't have one millionth, even if you're white, even if you're white and from the South, you don't have 1 millionth the street cred of a slaver she's got. 2% of the South had slaves. Look it up. 2%. The rich people had it. They looked down on the white people that had to do the plowing themselves and all stuff. It was only the plantations with the big industrial farms that had the black slaves. And I'm not defending any of that. The point is, it was like a rare thing comparatively to the rest of the world. And then we have had this thing saddled on us to teach us that we're the slave master kings of the world. And that's if your ancestors came here before the end of the Civil War. The majority of people in America's ancestors came here after the Civil War and have zero to do with black slavery. Why the hell are white people blamed for this? This is the most ridiculous crap I've ever heard of. And I'm not trying to attack Jews or Israel. But don't believe me, just type in. The Confederacy was run by Jews. Because Jews... we're running the transatlantic

0: slavery, shipping them into the Caribbean, shipping them into the United States, shipping them. Louis Farrakhan talked about this 20 years ago, demonized. It's all historical fact. And I don't blame Jews today for that. You can't blame me if my great-great-granddaddy stole a lollipop from the general store. My point is that I will not sit here as a white Protestant man, at least that's my ancestors, I'm just a Christian in general, and take on these sins I or my ancestors did not commit. I will not sit there while you guys are all guilty as hell and watch all the Jewish lobby sit there and teach everybody white men ran slavery. Whites want to cut black men's penises off when that's all what you want to do. It's sick. Everything they say we're doing, they're doing. The human trafficking, all of it. And I won't sit here and I won't accept it anymore. But I'll tell you, the Sephardic Jews out of Spain and Portugal and Italy running this transatlantic slave trade that was maybe 20% of the Islamic slave trade, not defending either one of them, they don't want us to talk about that. But we will talk about that. Ilhan Omar's got a statement. I'm okay, make no mistake, this is an attempt to target political enemies and weaponize federal law enforcement. For 10 years, Trump has targeted me with baseless lies and smear campaigns. This is just the latest escalation in his campaign of political intimidation. I will not be silenced. Hey, you just go back to Somalia, lady. Everybody wants to kill your ass because you're a slave master. They all know who she is over there. They hate her guts. Look at the arrogance in her eyes. Married her brother. And she thinks we're stupid. All right. I've got all this massive news and all this massive information to hit. Oh, yeah, Ilhan Omar's father and the genocide, the truth revealed. Oh, yeah. They don't want you to know about that. There's some sick, sick, sick, sick people genociding black Africans. I don't just say this stuff, folks. Look into it. I got some genocidal royal slave master war leader telling me I'm a slave master when I ain't had anything to do with it. I've done my genealogy in my family in Tennessee and Alabama and Texas. They were all like preachers building churches and taking care of people. But even if they were involved in slavery, which we've never even seen the evidence of, I'm not guilty of that, but did not see a slave master like you, thoroughbred, still running slaves out of Somalia, telling me I got to roll over and die because I'm guilty. You're manipulating my morals to try to control me through some guilt complex. I tell Ilhan Omar to piss up a rope, go fly a kite, jump in the lake, and you know what else? Burn in hell. Now, I haven't hit all the geopolitical news, but I just went off on Ilhan Omar because I've been gearing up for this and preparing for this, and I keep waiting because I got so much more coming in, but I'm going to do like 5-hour commercial-free shows on Islam. You're like, well, what, are you for Israel? No, that's a false choice. Don't support what Israel's doing. Don't like what Israel's doing. Doesn't mean I didn't support Islam. It's very simple. I want to hear a John Bowne report, the New World Order technocrat AI ruse, because that's the big front and center story that nobody's covering. The globe is preparing a false flag AI attack to bring in their world government and shut down their competition. This is a big deal. Here is the report. Share the report like your future depends on it, because it does. This is their next big move. Like COVID and the rest of it, you've been warned, you've been told, this is what I do. I don't play games. I know what I'm talking about. Here it is.
1: Pay insufficient attention to the frightening scenario of a comprehensive cyber attack.
0: Planning for pitchforks, AI labs are wargaming a catastrophe, public revolt, and the crackdown that follows to stabilize things and keep you safe, like from the Muslim uprisings in Europe. They create the crisis, then they offer the solution. The AI industry has been wargaming not only how it might destroy humanity, oh, how loving, to teaching at that, but also considering, what does Bill Gates want to do to destroy us, what an angry public could do in to the industry. OpenAI and AI firms are privately gaming out scenarios in which a major AI incident triggers a public and political revolt. The potential trigger is a cyber attack that disrupts banking.
2: Oh, what was our conference? And I was
0: saying in their white papers, they talk to us like we're dumb, and they don't even thinly veil it. They're like, we will use viruses, and then we will use migrant flows and war, and then giant cyber attack that will make COVID look like a minor inconvenience. And the worst control freaks that have already screwed you, surveilled you, created monopolies, hurt society, already bet on China, and that's all blown up in their face. And so they're twisted. They're the worst people. They shouldn't be in charge of any of this. And the answer is demystifying it and understanding what it really is. It's an arms race to the mark of the beast.
3: Yeah, transhumanism is this, you know, the ideal was this radical transformation where your human natural body gets transformed into an immortal body.
4: In the next year or two, this foundation is being locked in. And it's not, we're not going to stop it. It gets much more interesting after that. Because remember, the computers are now doing self-improvement. They're learning how to plan, and they don't have to listen to us anymore. We call that... superintelligence, or ASI, artificial superintelligence. And this is the theory that there will be computers that are smarter than the sum of humans. The San Francisco consensus is this occurs within 6 years, just based on scaling.
0: What they're doing is preparing to blame the Trump arm of America controlling AI, at least on the surface, with Peter Thiel and with Mark Andreessen, and with Elon Musk over here. It's not even a prediction. It's like, oh, this horrible AI thing's about to happen, and give us full global government over control of it. That's not even a hard prediction. They already said it. They already told you what they're going to do, like they always do. And then it leaks. Mainstream news. The leftist consortium, the globalist Chi-Com consortium, the Bill Gates consortium, says there's going to be a horrible AI event that'll be so bad there'll be an uprising against technology in general, which is what they already want, to shut down their competition, and they will mitigate, and they are wargaming how they will be in control of it. You don't think it's going to be Anthropic or Gemini or Claude that causes the problem. No, no, no. In this script, they've already told you it's going to be one of the competing AIs, probably Grok. So they're preparing martial law for your safety and how to suppress a giant uprising against AI in general. What would cause a mass uprising? Shutting down your bank accounts for months, saying it was AI that did it, having everything ground to a halt, no food, no water, things breaking down, a huge cyber attack that'll make COVID look like a minor inconvenience, Klaus Schwab quote.
1: Which would bring to a complete halt to the power supply, transportation, hospital services, our society as a whole. The COVID-19 crisis would be seen in this respect as a small disturbance in comparison to a major cyber attack.
0: They want to get rid of the old system, the big bubble that's popping, and all their fraud and all their derivatives and all their insider trading and all their fractional reserve banking. And how do you end their old fraudulent system as mega Bernie Madoffs and be the savior? You bring it all down, blame AI to blame your competition, bring in an AI dictatorship and pose as a savior. It'll turn your bank accounts back on because they've got the whole UN central bank digital currency backup system ready to come in on top of it. And they said they'd use a cyber attack to be able to get full control and bring it back in.
5: I just spent like 50 minutes or so on Ilhan Omar, The Truth About Islam, what an exploitive, evil, anti-human system it is. But I want to get into, we start the next hour, what's happening in Iran, what's happening in Russia, what's happening with Trump saying Zelensky needs to be removed right now. Zelensky's belligerence
0: It's clear the CIA working with NATO is double-crossing Trump. I don't just think Trump's acting like he's against war, but then being for it with Russia, he legitimately doesn't want the war with Russia. He got conned into the war with Iran, and that is really degenerating very, very quickly as well. And then we've got the ongoing anti-white riots expanding across Europe, threatening to collapse France. French bond contagion fears are rattling the euro. The globalists need this as the trigger for their great reset. We're in a big time of change. This is a big, big deal. We're going to go to break. But just remember, I want to thank you all for your support. I want to point out to listeners, why would I sell you something that doesn't work? I'm going to sell you something that does great, so you want to order it again and again. Our ultramethylene blue, our bovine colostrum, our Shilajit, our Irish sea moss, widest selection of Patriot apparel, a bunch of really cool, best designs yet of sweaters with 1776. 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And yeah, there it is right there on the top, new arrivals. Click on new arrivals right there. It's 1, 2, 3, 4, 5 over, just right up there at the top of the nav bar right there. Yeah, there it is. You got it. I mean, just look at those. 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

0: 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That's how we fund this operation. But while you're there, be sure and check out all the new T-shirts, all the new apparel. It really is amazing. Now, I want to look at the economy. I'll look at these wars and give you my honest assessment. You got a bunch of headlines trying to say that three signs America's on the run. Not quite, but definitely involved in evasive action. And we'll get more into NATO's top commander lays out a plan to thwart Russia attacks as they're ready to attack right now. We'll be right back. Stay with us. I've been on air since I was 20 years old. I didn't go to college for media or TV or radio or advertising. I just promoted what I knew worked for me. But as I got older, I began to research advertising, and I found out the best salesmen out there find the best product to sell. Well, that was just common sense to me. Why would I sell you something that doesn't work? I want to sell you something over and over and over again. I've said this 1,000 times. At a restaurant, great quality, great ambiance, very reasonable price. It's the same thing. Nitric Boost sells itself. For fans, it's going to be a bestseller. They're so excited. But if you haven't experienced Nitric Boost, you should get yours right now. This stuff really works. This is so good for your body. What it does with oxygenation in the blood. We live off oxygen. Not a conspiracy theory. What did Dr. Judy Mikovits, the huge quintessential 9/11 whistleblower, have to say about Nitric Boost? She was on my show a few years ago. I had no idea she was going to do this. I didn't know she bought it. I didn't know she was a fan. I didn't know she loved the product. But she did, and she saw the results. Listen to Dr. Judy Mikovits.
1: Just like you want your own body to make vitamin D from the sunlight, you can't force it back in people who can't make it. It can actually hurt them. It's called peroxynitrites. So you want to boost your own body's ability. The nitric oxide relaxes the endothelium, the vasculature. It relaxes the vein. So I use the two, your InfoWars. I keep that on my shelf, and I feed myself the Cardio Miracle, which is just for straight food. It's a different formulation than that one, and the two together are a 1-2 punch. So you get in your...
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4: I'm now getting these comments about being assassinated, and I made those two

0: CEO Nick Alrathi, and they have done absolutely nothing again.
1: Simon Andrews spent more than three decades inside the machine, a managing director at BGC Partners, the brokerage Howard Lutnick built and ran before he was handed the Commerce Department. Andrews said he had first flagged account irregularities inside the firm in 2016, a year before he was terminated in 2017, and later told the BBC that commission money set aside for brokers had been diverted to cover other losses, an embezzlement claim the firm has denied.
0: So the SMCR, along with many other regulations that the FCA puts out, it puts out these regulations and pays lip service to them. So what it does is tries to make, you know, the public opinion look like it's policing the market, the financial markets, but it is not. Forcing senior managers to come forward and then not investigating correctly and properly and not protecting the whistleblower from, or the senior manager from retaliation is an absolute disgrace.
1: In 2020 and 2021, he went to the FBI and alleged Lutnick had undeclared ties to Jeffrey Epstein.
0: Only I was able to find it in 3 million documents, Howard Lutnick's personal email, which I knew. And that showed that in 2018, he was in direct contact with Jeffrey Epstein, asking about the business deal with a company called Advin and talking about other matters about the apartments in the Pierre Hotel.
2: So the information is being sent to your field office based on the possible location of Lutnick within the United States. Further investigation by Blank linked Howard Lutnick to illegal activities with J.P. Morgan, Russian hedge funds, and other senior executives in the financial business. This guy has documented proof, they say. Wow!
3: We already knew that there was evidence that what he'd said about not seeing Jeffrey Epstein after 2005, not being in the room with him, was at the very least misleading, because we saw the pictures of him on Jeffrey Epstein's island in 2012. That came out in February. But then emails emerged, spotted by our whistleblower, that showed that actually there was a message to Jeff from Howard setting up the meeting. And then subsequently it emerged that on the 28th of December 2012, an agreement with that date on it was drawn up for a company, an advertising technology company called Advin. And investors in that company signed on the document were both Jeffrey Epstein and Howard Lutnick.
1: Andrews also said the files showed Lutnick, in his words, trying to buy a Prince, a 2013 proposal to put 1 million euros toward buying Prince Andrew in exchange for introductions to money and sovereign contacts. BGC says that joint venture never happened. Cantor Fitzgerald has denied business dealings with the former prince.
2: UK court later found they stole about 23.5 million euro, mostly money owed to UK tax authorities between 2015 and 2020. January 2025, while Lutnick was being vetted for Commerce Secretary, an FBI memo said the Bureau did not open an investigation into his allegations. No kidding.
1: Andrews did not stop in one agency. He sent all these materials to the FCA, the FBI, and the House Oversight Committee. Weeks before he died, he was still saying the personal cost of blowing the whistle on Lutnick and the retaliation he claimed followed had been devastating for him and his family.
0: Well, it's completely devastated my life. I've lost all my money. My wife and I have developed long-term disabilities. I'm in danger of getting my home repossessed at the moment. I'm in huge debt. My wife and I are separated. My son's seen me in an ambulance 5 or 6 times. I think his dad's going to die.
1: On the 23rd of September 2026, the 57-year-old Andrews was found dead in Thailand. What remains on the record is a former lieutenant who spent years saying the public story of Howard Lutnick and Jeffrey Epstein didn't match the emails, the island trip, or the proposed royal introduction. And coincidentally, he is no longer alive to press the issue.
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2: Even I have to admit, that's super. The country is not a hotel, Nick. It is a system of laws, language, memory, and order. Illegal mass entry is the solvent poured on that system. Look around. What do you see? People who broke the border then demand the language change, the schools change, the streets change, the history change. They did not come to join a civilization. They came to occupy it and call the occupation justice. Most of them will never unplug from the story that the host country is guilty and they are owed. Many are not lost. They are organized around grievance. Get the hell out of here. They import defeats they fled, treat public space as a prize, and punish anyone who says the obvious. A nation that cannot say no to entry cannot say yes to its own continuity. Do you really think that's Sophie Rain? Look again, Nick. Freeze it. Let's move, Nick. Let's go for a burger.
4: Quiet day, guys. Want to eat some burgers?

0: right, we're going to cover the latest military and economic developments with Kirk Elliott. Then I'm going to take some calls at the start of the next hour, and then Elizabeth Lane joins us in the fourth hour in studio with a lot of huge news. Nutter Kirk Elliott's a really smart guy. He's a great economist. He also has the most successful gold and silver brokerage company in the United States, the highest ratings, kpm.com/gold. And he's a sponsor, but the main reason I have him on is not because of the sponsorship. It's because he's really smart. And we predicted back before this war started what would happen. It all ties into Russia. It now ties into Zelensky breaking the ceasefire and just all of the crazy numbers that are coming out. Futures flat as oil rebounds after Trump's energy ceasefire unravels. Memory stocks slide. That could be really the beginning of the AI bubble. Trump's trade wars sting U.S. manufacturers ahead of midterms. This is a pretty wild time. So we always unpack inflation and analyze that. I think we already know it's here and it's not going away. In other areas, how would you describe the geopolitical developments and other things that added to the economy? And what is your current, because I know we had you on a few weeks ago, but we're just, you know, giving updates on your prognosis. It's been dead on, Dr. Kirk Elliott.
1: I mean, what we're seeing is midterm election cycle stuff really on steroids. I mean, so, Alex, we've got, we can get rid of that by inflation. I don't mind inflation. It's like, what? So what does he mean by that? He means when you inflate, you devalue the currency. You're paying off the existing debt with devalued money, which is not untrue. That's not an untrue statement, but the inflationary pressures really hurts all of America. It's a bad way to do it. That's how Weimar Republic Germany did it, right? They just, when they had all the debt from World War One, and the Treaty of Versailles came in and said, hey, Germany, you've got to repay your war debts, and said, wait a second, we don't have the money. So what did they do? They ran the printing press like 24/7 and then sped it up until they had so much inflation that people had to be paid in wheelbarrows full of cash. I mean, this is not good. It's not. Is it true that inflation devalues your currency and you can pay off existing debt with the devalued dollar to make it cheaper? Yes.
0: And for the elites that get first use of the money, as long as they can control the population, it works for them. But just to be clear, you're right. So let's start over. We should probably make the announcement, which I already said. We said years ago the decision has been made to basically hyperinflate the currency. Trump's trying to get innovation and jobs, so at least you get paid more, so that mitigates some of it. But that's questionable how that's been going, especially with this Iran war that put a wet blanket on that. So the point is, I think we've reached the point of no return on serious inflation. They've signaled that's the way it is. This is historic. How bad do you think it'll get on the current trajectory?
1: Well, I think it's going to get worse because you look at the numbers, the payroll numbers that just came out last week. They rose 29,000 in September. It's like okay, what was it supposed to be? It was supposed to be 80,000. So 84,000 economists were interviewed, you know, in this pre-survey. And they expected 80,000 jobs. Well, they only got 29,000. How can you be off by 55,000, right? It's like this is wildly bad. So you start to look at the narrative that's happening right now, which is midterm elections. You've got the House and you've got the Senate that are at play. And so what's the narrative coming out? Well, let's have the jobs numbers look terrible and let's start increasing interest rates. You go back to when Harris was running, right? And what did they do during the Biden-Harris transition? You know, what did they say? Well, let's actually decrease interest rates and let's make the job numbers look really good, right? They still didn't win. But yet you see this narrative coming out of financial media, which is fabricated to tell a story that they want us to hear. So when you start to look at the truth, it tells me that this inflationary picture that we are going to see moving forward, I don't think it's going to end anytime soon. The job numbers are not looking good. This conflict in Iran, maybe it ends, maybe it doesn't. But even if it does, there's so much backlog that we've talked about for the last year.

0: time frame of a commodity super cycle, right? Which there's short term cycles and there's long term cycles, right? And so we're on the verge of a long term commodities super cycle, almost like a fourth turning cycle, which means we're at the bottom. We should see a trend up in commodities prices for a long, long time, like literally multiple decades. So you've got all of these things happening at the same time, which
1: well, let's quantify that. They're going with hyperinflation. So land, gold, silver, everything of tangible value is going to go straight up because everything else is going straight down. It's not really going up. It's just the only thing that holds value because it's tangible and real. So let's talk about this. Final capitulation wave for silver. See you at 300 silver. You've got Russia increasing their purchasing of silver, gold, fivefold. We can just get overshadowed on that. Yeah, yeah. But overshadowed on that would be good. And so, I mean, this is a big deal.
0: It's a big deal. So that chart that you have on top, the capitulation of silver, this is the fundamentals that you and I have been talking about. This is the technical, basically, reality that the fundamentals are making. The fundamentals always make a chart. So what does that chart show? In any bull market, two steps forward, one step back, consolidate, go sideways for a while. Two steps forward, one step back, consolidate, go sideways for a while. On a chart, that shows a pennant formation of descending highs and increasing lows. And when you get to the tip of that pennant, it's usually a massive breakout. So this researcher thinks that that could be silver at $300 by January. I think that's I'm not going that far in my head. But I've said for a year, 100 to 120 by January. And so if this guy is right, I'd be the happiest guy on earth, right? But I still think the foundation is there, which is why I've been talking about it for so long. And sometimes markets can stay irrational longer than we can stay rational, Alex. And this sideways movement because of the Iran conflict is about over, right? Is the fundamental messaging shifts. So then you look at what Jesse Colombo, who I think is a brilliant researcher, you know, he said, we've got this pattern in gold and silver where we came down after one of those consolidation periods. And why are those consolidation periods important? Because they build a platform like a trampoline for the next leg up. Well, when the prices come down, you could either hit that, it's a resistance level, bounce off of it and go up, or you could keep going down, which means that the trend is going to continue to go down. But what did they do? They hit the resistance and they're starting to bounce up. Another bullish technical pattern. What's another fundamental thing that we're seeing? Russia and China are buying gold and silver a lot. So how much did China actually buy? So they, in September, they bought another 23 tons. I mean, that's a lot, right? And what did Russia decide to do? They're going to increase their purchasing of gold by 5x. So you've got this picture moving forward that says things don't look so hot for the global economy, but what have they not stopped doing? They didn't stop buying gold and silver. Only consumers did because they get tired of the sideways actions, like, oh, I'm just going to wait for a while and blah, blah, blah. But the big boys, the central banks, the hedge funds, the international money center banks like J.P. Morgan, Bank of America, et cetera, they've been buying.
1: And well, by the way, it's hard to even have to explain this to people, that all the elites are buying it up for years as fast as they can the last 3 years. And then when it makes a pause because of manipulation, because of the uncertainty of the war, that's a buying opportunity. I mean, I'm not going to give people bad advice. This is the best advice there is. Is there anything perfect in this world? No, other than God. But, yeah, I mean, and I'm here pitching silver and gold. You got great prices and great service, great reviews. But that's a side issue compared to what is this going to do to the real economy? Because gold and silver going up is a sign that things ain't going too hot. What do you make of how bad the strait being closed for 200-and-something days? And what's baked into this now? Zelensky sabotaging peace deals, Trump demanding he removes, Zelensky publicly rubbing Trump's nose in it. We know the CIA is really running the war against Russia. So it looks like they're basically, I don't think Trump's just paying lip service. He wants to be the big peace guy. Where do you see that going?
0: Well, I don't think it's going to end anytime real soon. And so you look at the price of commodities that comes from that, right? The price of oil, the price of copper, the price of steel, the price of gold and silver, the price of tungsten or lithium. They're all going up, right? They're all going up. And so what does that mean? It means that everything that you buy that has those in them, from electric vehicles to batteries to electronics to AI chips to computers to solar to nuclear to everything, literally everything, is going to have prices going forward. So what's then the propensity going to be to the Federal Reserve that says, what is their mandate? To create jobs and to price, have price stability, so fight inflation. So what are they going to do? They're going to, what's their tool to fight inflation? You can either pull money out of the Fed's goal. My goal is to make sure that the dollar stays strong,
2: and a lot of these people
0: stay strong, and the bond market doesn't fall apart, right? You have to have a strong treasury. So this is what is such a
3: ufologist. Not one of them. One.
1: Go now, it's here. But what does the paradox do? What are your predictions for the future?
3: Part of that. As human
0: beings. Well, my prediction for the future is short term Scott Bessent is going to lose. I think that Kevin Warsh is going to win because what Bessent is doing in increasing Treasury operations to bail out the bond market by doubling Treasury operations, that's inflation. That's like quantitative easing on steroids. So that creates inflation. Kevin Warsh is going to win in the short term because he's the guy that has his finger on the button last. But he's saying, well, if Bessent's going to create inflation, I'm going to slow it down by jacking up interest rates. And Bessent's saying, well, wait a second, I want to lower interest rates, stimulate this thing, right? So this is the internal battle. Now, something very interesting happened last week. So Judy Shelton, who Trump wanted to be chairman of the Fed,

bad, you know, but she didn't even make it past the Senate committee hearings last time. Does that mean she's bad? No, it means she's good because she probably had really good ideas. The Senate said, no, we don't want good ideas, right? So what is her idea? She's a very stable currency, hard currency. She likes gold. She wants sound money. What's wrong with any of that? Nothing. What's weird about the story is Scott Bessent hired her at the Treasury to be one of his top advisors and on this kind of dream team to get things fixed because he knows that things are broken, right? And his goal as Treasury Secretary is to what? Maintain a solid bond market, Treasury market, and keep the dollar afloat. So he brings in Judy Shelton. What is Judy Shelton? She doesn't necessarily want a gold-backed currency. She wants a gold-backed Treasury bond.

0: So are you going to say, I want to invest in a currency, whether it's in Japan or the euro or the United States or China or anywhere that doesn't have any kind of tangible backing? 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
1: 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Tell us about that.
0: Yeah, so 401Ks, IRAs. If you have a 401K, you're older than 59 and a half, it can go into physical gold and silver. Tangible assets, not an ETF, not paper. Physical gold and silver held for you in an IRA. If it has IRA in the name, beneficiary IRA, traditional IRA, simple IRA, SEPA, Roth IRA, we can do that as well already because IRAs, you can do that. So 401Ks are interesting if you're older than 59 and a half. But if you have just a brokerage account that's not a retirement account, you can also do that in physical precious metals. You either take delivery of it at home or you can store it. Now, we charge 8% on top of wholesale, 0% when you liquidate, zero, nothing. I hope it grows, $100,000 portfolio grows to a million, because when you sell it, if there's a commission on the back end, that could be huge. Ours is zero, right? And it's only bullion because it's liquid. It has to be liquid. If you can't
1: KPM.com /gold, 720-605-3900. I got one more question for you when we come back. Explain what final capitulation wave for silver means in these graphs and these big moves by the big banks into gold and silver. What does that mean? Then I'm going to shift gears into other news. Stay with us, folks. We'll be right back. I apologize if for over a year this has been out of stock and it's not been available, but some of these compounds are very hard to get in their organic form. The good news is it is back in stock. 6-7 years ago, we came out with Nitric Boost. Originally, it's a clone of a bodybuilding thing that people take to get bigger muscles. But during COVID, we were researching with scientists, you name it. They were like, these are the ingredients that will supercharge the immune system, protect the body. And then Judy Mikovits, who's such a trailblazer, he tried the formula. She took it and said it's the best product out there.
2: Well, nitric oxide is a key. It's made by our own bodies again. It's made by L-citrulline and L-arginine, the amino acids. So we're fed. You can get it from beet powder and other things. The nitric oxide relaxes the endothelium, the vasculature. It relaxes the vein. It's a natural blood pressure. In fact, I use the two, your InfoWars, I keep that on my shelf, and I feed myself the Cardio Miracle, which is just for straight food. It's a different formulation than that one, and the two together are a 1-2 punch. So you get in your food the ability to make what you need and no more.
1: You've looked at our formula, you like it?
2: I did, and I do, yes.
1: Well, I'm not a scientist like you. What do these compounds do creating nitrous oxide? What does it do?
2: It relaxes the vasculature. So the clot will go through and not restrict. It allows it to relax. It lowers the blood pressure. Has the toxic synthetic lipid nanoparticles similar to the one in the COVID shot. We saw athletes dropping dead on the field, passing out, falling down, all the things.
1: Yeah, why is it particularly the athletes?
2: They're operating at such a high level in their mitochondria. This is an energy production, oxygen necessary disease. Because athletes are running, they're constricted, they're working so that the blood flows and it doesn't flow, which is why your nitric oxide product, that new product, I hope you'll show it, because that's a very important thing to have for acute events. Dissolve under the tongue, give you an instant relaxing of your endothelium, your vascular.
1: This is a very special formula, and I'm sorry, everybody makes jokes about it. It has the side effect for men, whether you're 20 or whether you're 60, that it does something in the morning when you wake up. Little newsflash. 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

0: You're watching The Alex Jones Show. The man,
1: the authorities came. Any way you slice it, we're in a time of incredible change. And we're here trying to analyze it with really smart

0: And so not one hand goes up.
1: The midterms 20 days out. All of the craziness going on. The big Jeffrey Epstein, Howard Lutnick whistleblower being found murdered. I mean, there is a lot to talk about. Trump last week is not going to prosecute the deep state. But then they are now raiding Ilhan Omar. That's just a stunt. Where do you think that's going? And the big news I've covered the last 2 days that nobody else is hitting on. Bill Gates, Obama, with Sam Altman of OpenAI and the Anthropic Group and others are all saying that their competition is about to launch a giant cyber takeover, that AI is rogue. They want a world government headed up by Bill Gates. He actually says that, to protect us from AI. They're getting ready to false flag, folks. That is so obvious. It's not even veiled. So that's a huge deal. The number to join us is 512-266-0642. Any of those big topics. First-time callers. We'll take first-time callers today. 512-266-0642. 512-266-0642. At least in the first round of callers. First-time callers. After years when you hang up, you can call in if you're a regular caller. We'll give new people a chance. 512-266-0642. 512-266-0642. Senator Elliott, I understand some of this, but you're the economist and the silver gold expert. Final capitulation wave for silver, see you at 300. What do these charts with it going straight up mean? And we can put that on screen. And then that ties into the crisis, as you predicted. So many of these big gold and silver holding houses are running out. There's demand higher than what the mines can even get. What does this chart on screen mean to lay folks like myself?
2: Yeah, so that means that pennant pattern that you see there at the end, where it's narrowing and tapering. Once the price breaks above that, you kind of lose the resistance. You break out of the consolidation pattern. So that article where it talks about capitulation is simply the act of surrendering, right? It's giving up resistance. And so it's breaking out of that resistance. And whenever you see that kind of a technical pattern, chances are it's going to go up a lot, and it's going to go up a lot quickly. Like we saw this in 25, the end of 25 going into 26, right? Silver was 70-something dollars an ounce, went to 120 in the matter of like 6 weeks. It's amazing. It's amazing. Why? Because you break out of a consolidation pattern, and in layman's terms, it's like a compressed spring, right? The harder you hold it, the more that it pops when you let it go. That's what we're about to see, in my opinion, because of everything that's going on. Now, we just had a big black swan event of LBMA, which is where the physical metals are basically traded from. It's the largest physical metal supplier on earth, goes through London. Well, they're on the verge of bankruptcy, right, because of some big lawsuits that have come against them. They don't have the funds to pay it, so they might go under. So what if they go under LBMA, what happens to the gold and silver markets?

0: either go to the United States or they go to China. Well, most of the world does not trust the United States. They've already been repatriating their gold and silver out of New York. So chances are it goes east. It goes to Asia. Right? And this is going to create havoc in the markets if this, I mean, just the story of it is going to create havoc. And so take advantage of the mayhem rather than letting this mayhem take advantage of you. This volatility that comes from that, just the story of it, gold and silver like volatility, right? They like mayhem. They like chaos. Now, the reality is when that happens, you start to lose massive supply, massive supply. This is exactly the same setup that we saw in December when London had no supply. What happened? The lease rates went through the ceiling. You couldn't get any physical silver. The price started to go up, and that started to really impact individual purchasers as well as global purchasers and a short squeeze. I mean, we're being set up for something really great here, Alex, in the metals markets. Not good for the rest of the world, but good for those of you who hold metals.
1: I was about to say in closing that this is not a good sign for the rest of the economy.
0: No, it's a bad sign. It's like really bad. When you look at the physical metals going to the world for manufacturers, if that supply chain gets shut down, you're going to see prices go up on everything. Imagine your flat screen TVs and computers all having to go up in price. Now people are going to really start to complain. This is happening during an election cycle. I mean, this doesn't look good for the economy, Alex.
1: Now, I know most people understand this, but people don't know. Yields up. I see people commenting on X. Well, that means, you know, the bonds are making more. Yeah, for the people buying them, but you're having to offer them more because they're more risky. That is the surest sign of inflation, like diesel prices being off the hook. So explain that to folks that don't seem to understand the bond crisis that's happening. And since attempts to get the yields down has miserably failed, not a good sign.
0: Not a good sign. I mean, when Bessent did his first operation of doubling from $2 billion to $4 billion per operation to try to bail out the bond market, that's just money that they're injecting to buy bonds when the rest of the world doesn't want them. If Japan, if Russia, if China, if they're all de-dollarizing the world and selling U.S. treasuries, somebody needs to buy them. So what did Bessent say? We're going to be the buyer of last resort. We'll buy our own stuff. We'll just tell the Fed to print money. We'll buy our treasuries. And so when there's demand, the yield should come down. But what happened? It stayed down for like less than a day. The day after he did that, yields went up higher than they were before, which means the whole world sees that the emperor has no clothes.
1: I was about to say, you predicted months before he would monetize Japanese debt when it came due. And then, because they were really buying our debt, so he's monetizing our debt through them buying our debt. Now they're saying they're going to even basically stop buying our debt. The Chinese have already cut way back. And so you were able to predict that he would do that, but it would backfire. It has. So what do you predict comes next?
0: Well, I think just more quantitative easing. With the bad job numbers, with the rest of the world still de-dollarizing, but we need funds to make ends meet in our country. And so this is, and if they don't keep this bond market afloat and keep it from imploding, which it will implode if the rest of the world is de-dollarizing and dumping treasuries on the open market, it will implode. If that happens, bond market comes crashing down to earth. That's also going to impact the stock market in a bad way. Because
1: that's the key point. Some listeners, when they watch this on Rumble or X, I see the comments when you're on, they go, why are you endorsing quantitative easing? We're not. It's like, do you drink cyanide or do you drink arsenic? Arsenic's probably, you know, 20, 30 times, depending on how concentrated, less poisonous than cyanide. One little, you know, half a gram of cyanide, you're dead. You can drink a lot of arsenic. You'll be really sick. There's ways to detox. You might survive. You know, we don't want to drink the arsenic, but if we got a gun to our head, you got to drink one poison. But like you said, Bessent's plan is failing, so they're going with the Federal Reserve plan. And so this is going to be spectacular.
0: It's going to be something else. And it's like it's the lesser of two evils, right? You could say, well, yeah, we don't do quantitative easing. We'll let the bond market collapse. The financial system as we know it is toast. So therefore, you just keep printing.
1: But I was about to say, if you do the interest rate increase and you have the quantitative easing, what do you call that?
0: Stagflation. You call that... We're host is what you call that. because you're going to have higher prices and higher cost of debt. Those shouldn't go together.
1: But yeah, but this was done the last time we were in a situation like this in the 70s, so maybe it's by design.
0: It's stagflation. How did Reagan fix it? To slow down that inflation, he jacked up interest rates to 18%. I mean, 18 is the only way that they could slow down that inflation train. So when people complain that, mortgages are now just pushed above 7% for the first time since, like, 2009, they're complaining about it. Imagine what the end result could be if this is allowed to play on like this and you get interest rates in the teens again. I mean, that's how he had to slow it down. What's worse this time is we have way more debt. Wages aren't keeping up. I mean, you've got more inflation. And so when you've got more inflation, more debt, bigger supply and demand discrepancies, we're going to have higher interest rates. How high do they go? That's what we don't know. But that's going to be very problematic for pension funds. Any people on with bonds, right? Why, if you hold a bond and interest rates go up, well, isn't that better, Kirk, because you're getting a higher interest rate? No, because you're going to ultimately sell that bond. These bond funds and portfolios that hold bonds, when interest rates go up, the value of bonds comes down. So they are selling them at a lower price. That's not good. 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This is why Bessent's wanting to lower interest rates, because it strengthens the bond market. It's not where we're going. We're going in the opposite direction to slow down inflation.
1: 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Dr. Kirk Elliott, thank you so much. Talk to you soon.
0: You bet. It's my pleasure.
1: All right, here's what I want to do with the callers, Matt and Elio, Cindy, Pastor Birch, Russ, and others. I want to go to your phone calls and just get your take on the insanity of the world. I sit back and watch everything we predicted coming true. It wasn't hard to predict, and I'm just sick to my stomach. But at least we're going to go into this global reset, new world order, AI collapse, surveillance grid. At least we should be eyes wide open and know what we're dealing with. But just notice, I've been on there 32 years. I used to be that weirdo genre thing. Oh, that guy claims all this, but stuff kept coming true. So people start paying attention. It's not esoteric. 99% of what I cover is public information. And it's so frustrating to know we're right. You can disagree about how we want to handle something, but I mean, when it comes to the main stuff we cover, literally nine.
2: Now you might get an angelic feeling.
1: I don't want to join the globalists. I mean, but even in the globalists now, they're all building bunkers and scared now. Yeah, because you guys literally screwed everybody over. Not very smart. A real aristocrat builds up society, builds up civilization to have a stable system of chivalry for all of us. But you guys started cutting corners. You took the dark side. And you got more and more evil. And once you cut corners, more evil people come into your system that are willing to cut more corners. And you have a race to the bottom. And that's where we are now. And then most of the elites now don't even care about maintaining things. They're just busy stealing everything right now. Because the closer we get to the total collapse, the more they get greedy and start grabbing everything, including the kitchen sink and everything that's even nailed down. So I told the globalists this decades ago on air and in private. Elon Musk has been telling them for about 6-7 years publicly, you guys shouldn't do the collapse model, the war model. You're not going to get away with it. You'll get us all killed. It's from a pragmatic position. And they're going ahead with it. So I don't see cooler heads prevailing. I see Trump getting a little bit better. We need to see him get a lot better. Zelensky needs to go. They have elections right now. NATO started this war. We're getting out of NATO. Yeah, that's all great. Let's see action, Trump, because it's your CIA running the telemetry and the guidance of those missiles attacking Russia. We would never put up with what Russia's put up with. I'm no Russophile. I am extremely happy we haven't got a nuclear war with them yet. I want to stop that. This is self-preservation. It'd be like not wanting to be thrown into a tank of piranhas or something. Absolutely cuckoo town insane what is going on. And that's why our broadcast and what we do being on the air continuing on is more important than ever. All right, I'm going to shut up and go to your phone calls. I've hit three of the stacks today. I've got Bill Gates' back saying he's going to spray stuff in the sky through jet fuel to block out the sun. But last week he said there's no chemtrails, so it doesn't exist. And we've got China.
2: More often,
1: huge election.
2: It's a feeling of dread. The people I've talked to.
1: And Netanyahu ordered a stand down.
2: It's a feeling of
1: stand down on October 7th. That doesn't mean we back Hamas, what they did. That's terrible. It means Israel founded Hamas, protected Hamas, let them attack. You're anti-Semitic if you say that, but it's the main news in Israel because it's true. No, I mean, your government can do corrupt bad stuff. Our government can. I don't fetishize it and say power group does it. But you're not exempt from being called out. See, that's why the Nazis hate me and the hyper-global domination Zionists hate me. Because the Nazis want to say that Jews, you know, run everything and you know, you're some of a banana peel, it's them. And then the Zionists are, if you don't do whatever we say, you're Hitler. And I'm like, screw all you guys. I don't care. Chi-com, Catholic, Protestant, Jew, Muslim, you're running around doing evil-ass crap, I'm going to call your ass out. It's really simple how my job works. Somebody listens to get confused, even though I explain it every hour. Well, wait a minute, you're praising Trump on trying to end the Russia war, and then you're attacking him yesterday on another subject. Yeah, I call balls and strikes. That's how the world works. So I'm not running around trying to fabricate stuff on Israel or fabricate stuff on the communist Chinese or fabricate stuff on any group. When a group does something good, I cover it. When a group does something bad, I cover it. That's what you get here. That doesn't mean I'm all powerful and have all the answers. You can disagree with my view and analysis. We're adults here. We can handle that. That's what freedom's all about. But a lot of people get bullied by the Israel lobby that is up on its hind legs trying to run the show, and it's backfiring on Israel, and is not going to a good place. Not for the Ben-Gavirs that want this big confrontation, and not for the Nazis that want the confrontation. We really don't want to repeat World War II the second time with nuclear weapons this time. No flesh will be spared. So, to the Muslims and the Nazis and the out-of-control Zionists, you're all lunatics, you're all controlled by the same spirit, and you all need to be put in straitjackets. And the Christian Zionists pushing it all like, oh, popcorn, we're going to make Jesus come back. Yeah, let's trigger the other world. Oh, God, right out. I'm like, oh, it's so funny. You're going to make God do something. Oh, yeah, good luck with that. Just imagining the idea of me trying to figure out a way to make God do something just makes my skin crawl. Because I'm connected to God. And I'm just like, even like looking at what these idiots do, just even, like wargaming. I say, oh, I feel like I'm being, my soul sucked out. No. Because even, like Christ said, even looking at a woman when you're married is the same thing as adultery. So even if I'm not even entertaining an evil plan, if I start entertaining how the enemy does it, I feel like the Spirit of God pulling back from me. Like, no. Just constantly.

0: Contemplating the evil is the evil, folks. And that's why I'm dirtier than hell just contemplating this stuff all day. That's why I want to just turn this back and get a bunch of people that are awake so I don't have to be the guy constantly tuning into the Satan channel, like I said last week. I mean, it's not fun. But it's effective, and they're freaked out on other plans. But I'm just like, I really don't like tuning over. Let's see what they're doing. Oh, wow, that's really horrible. But that's where we're at. So, and everybody's got a dial where you can tune to God or to Satan. And you all have free will. Anybody telling you don't have free will is of the devil. And anybody telling you that there isn't good and bad in every person and every group is a liar, too. Anybody that says it's one group's where all the problems come from, they're a liar. We've all got the answers, and we've all got the problems. We all have the ability to reach out and be under God's direction or under the devil's direction. And you can certainly look at certain groups, and boy, they've got a history of doing incredibly good things, incredibly bad things. That's the way it works. With great power comes great responsibility. But it's up to us that are being led by the Spirit of the Lord to judiciously cover the facts and put it out there in a reality-based way so people can make their own decisions. All right, let's go to your phone calls. Who's up first here? Let's go to Matt in California. You're on the air on Silver. Go ahead.
1: Hey, Alex.
0: Yes, sir.
1: First, I want to give you a thank you, a big thank you, and also to the late Dr. Francis Boyle. When I was listening to you in 2020, you guys kept me from getting the shots and also convinced me to pull out of a real estate deal that I was going to rehab a property, and if I had, I wouldn't have been able to work on it because they were shutting down work sites here. So you saved me money, and you saved me from getting the shots. I want to thank you for that. And also, in the state of the world, I'm a contractor. I think what we're looking at is like that scene from Goodfellas where they burned down the restaurant for the insurance money, and I feel like that's what they're doing to this country is they're burning us down, trying to collect the insurance money, and they're going to leave the rest of us with the bill.
0: I totally agree. And we're seeing mass looting by the left and the right elites like they know it's all over. I agree.
1: Well,
0: and Trump
1: that,
0: until 4 months, Trump until 4 months in the last year was trying to right the ship. And then he even 3 months ago took his money out of expansionist BlackRock investments, betting on expansion, and moved almost everything over to Berkshire Hathaway that's betting on collapse. What's that tell you?
1: Well, I mean, yeah, it's obvious what they're doing, and they don't give a damn, either party. Trump, I think at this point, is just trying to save himself and his family. I can't necessarily blame him. If we were all in that position, we don't know. We might do the same thing. But I can tell you, it's the working men and women of this country that built things back up, went to work during COVID. When things go bad, it's the people that bring this country back together, not our leaders. It's the people that fix the roads, build like I do, my fellow contractors. We brought the economy back in 2008. We kept working. I kept working through COVID. I saw people put up with all kinds of nonsense. Then I saw the idiots that don't know how to build or do anything, do whatever they were told. And then they gave all the credit to Trump. Well, yeah, I had some credit, but it was the people that got up every day and went to work and put on their tool belts that really keep this country running. Without us, they don't have the buildings. Google can't do what they do. They don't have the electricity. They don't have the power. They don't have anything without us. And we are the power, not them. And the minute we start realizing that, we can turn things around. But until then, and we keep looking to them for leadership, we're going to go down the same road again and again.
0: Well, you're a beautiful caller, and I've been – it's funny. Before the show today, I literally was intending to make that point that it's not just my opinion. You see, not just here, but all over the Western world, hell, Asia, you name it, the elites, even people that used to be moral, are just grabbing everything they've got and sending their families to rural areas on top of mountains in the middle of nowhere. Not just Peter Thiel running down to Argentina. I mean, everybody is just running out of the Western world right now while they start a war with Russia, thinking they'll be safe in the Southern Hemisphere. And it looks like they've capitulated and decided. So they steal all these trillions, and now there'll be nowhere to spend the money because it'll be a Mad Max hellscape. That makes no sense.
1: Can I tell you a quick story, Alex?
0: Sure.
1: I worked on a house in Los Altos Hills. You ever heard of that place?
0: A fancy area, yeah.
1: Yeah, right next to Palo Alto. It's a, she was an executive. Let's just leave it at that. very, very high up. It's about a $6 million house. We did an addition and some other stuff. I knew one of her staff very well. Let's just keep that by itself, too. She told me that she was invited to a high-level meeting of some fellow female executives in Silicon Valley. At that meeting, this was back in maybe February of 2020, they said, you're moving up in the chain of command at the company. She's very high level. We'd like you to join this political action group. For that, we will give you certain perks. We also have

0: them up. So, like they read them in on it.
1: Started having seizures like a few years ago, and everybody in my family knows I'm a neuroscientist.
2: What did you do to fix it?
1: Methylene blue.
2: I'd take it.
1: Okay.
2: Yeah.
1: Mel Gibson was on here talking about it.
3: This stuff works, man.
1: I take it every day as well.
2: And yeah, RFK Jr. told me about it.
1: Yeah, man, it's fantastic.
4: What is Bobby Kennedy Jr. dropping into that glass of water?
5: Plenty of folks are wondering what was in that little bottle he uncorked during a flight.
4: Methylene blue.
6: Show her Kennedy taking it. Kennedy literally gobbles it.
4: He must be doing something right. That ripped bod is 73 years old.
1: You shouldn't have to tell a doctor about methylene blue. I think everybody should know about it. It's changed my life.
7: It kind of gives you like a boost of energy. It's not like an energy drink where you get the jitters or like you're just ready for the day and you're never going to sleep. It's more so like it clears the brain fog where you're actually, you know, able to focus more clearly.
8: You feel instant energy, but without the jitteriness of caffeine and focus. What I felt was focus, mental focus.
9: For me, it's like a fog lifted, but it was like a veil lifted off, you know? Incredible.
10: It's really interesting. I almost like feel smarter.
11: With methylene blue, I do notice that it does seem to give me more mental energy.
12: I knew what that did for me. 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And let me tell you something, what a blessing.
1: It is a miracle, and it's been proven for 100 years. It's one of the most well-proven drugs out there. My kids take it. My wife takes it.
2: Everybody takes it.
12: What a blessing. I don't care what anybody says. I know what it's like with it, and I know what it's like without it.
13: Yeah! Real time. Uncensored. 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AlexJonesLive.com. 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
1: the encounters that I have had
2: from President Zelensky over the revenue Moscow would receive. He'll get money. We should get the money, right? Twit.
1: Demoniacs.
2: The precise scope of this energy ceasefire still needs clarification. We'll be watching whether the attacks actually stop, because keeping refineries and power stations operating would give people facing another Eastern European winter some relief. In the Gulf of Oman, American forces disabled a commercial cargo vessel Saturday after its crew ignored repeated warnings and attempted to breach the naval blockade against Iran. CENTCOM says a fighter aircraft struck the stern with a precision munition, disabling propulsion without injuring the crew. The ship had previously departed an Iranian port. According to the command statement, American forces have turned around 135 ships and disabled 4 commercial vessels during 3 months of enforcement. That gives us some measure of the operation continuing off Iran's coast while the diplomatic discussions carry on. Every vessel approaching those waters has to account for an American military blockade. Saudi Arabia is dealing with the aftermath of Saturday's missile attack on King Khalid International Airport in Riyadh. Breitbart reports that 12 people were killed, including an American, and 309 were injured. A strike at a complex containing passenger terminals and forced airport operations to stop. President Trump said he was considering joining Saudi strikes against the Houthis because he's not announced a decision regarding those remarks. Secretary of State Marco Rubio condemned the attack and acknowledged the American death. An airport full of civilian travelers has now become part of the calculation over further American military involvement. Here at home, federal agents searched Congresswoman Ilhan Omar's Washington residence this morning. The Justice Department described a judicially authorized search warrant connected to an ongoing federal investigation. Border Czar Tom Homan said the investigation had been underway for some time, while leaving the specifics to the responsible departments. Omar says she is being targeted for her politics, and House Democrat leaders have condemned the search. All of this is completely predictable, of course. The details of the investigation remain limited. However, we'll follow the documents as they become available. There's a disclosure development worth bringing into tonight's conversation. On September 14, the Pentagon announced a waiver allowing current and former military personnel, civilian employees, and contractors to provide protected UFO-related information directly to designated investigators working with the administration's PURSUE efforts. The waiver overrides certain civil and administrative restrictions and secrecy agreements for those authorized communications. It gives people with firsthand information a defined route to investigators who can assess what they know and consider material for declassification. Personally, I'd like to see that process produce records we can examine closely enough to understand exactly what's happening. An encounter becomes much more useful when we have the circumstances around it and can compare it with other encounters. Last month, the Navy finally answered a Freedom of Information Act request. John Greenwald at the Black Vault filed more than 4 years ago. He wanted UFO-related correspondence involving Scott Bray, the former Deputy Director of Naval Intelligence. The Navy found 1,321 pages, released 1,019 with redactions, and withheld 302 entirely. The released email shows officials discussing congressional briefings and deciding how to explain the government's UFO work to the public. In one exchange, an intelligence official preferred to deliver a document in hard copy. Other email concerned reviewing public statements before releasing them. We can now read some of what officials were saying among themselves while hundreds of pages remain out of reach and portions of the released material are blacked out. So, full disclosure doesn't seem to be in the cards just yet. I'd like to know why to that question, too. Our guest has spent years doing that comparison. Larry Hancock joins us for the first time tonight to discuss UFO intentions, decoding the patterns, and what he believes decades of reported behavior reveal about purpose. So find that comfortable chair, caravanners, and settle in with us. Larry has a case to present, and I intend to give him the room to walk us all through it. Tonight's program is The Contact Paradox. We'll return after this brief intermission. Please listen up to L. Todd Wood, and otherwise stand by.
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4: 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I'm the founder of CDM or CDM.press. We have an article up on CDM right now in the headline about Congresswoman Ilhan Omar from Minnesota had her house raided by law enforcement this morning. They are looking for possible information that she may have married her brother and committed immigration fraud long ago. And there is talk of her being deported, even though she is a sitting congresswoman, and also possible corruption and fraud and other types of money laundering that may have been going on. We don't have any proof of that, but that is what is being said about the case. So this is going to be important. Will the Trump administration deport a sitting congresswoman if she committed immigration fraud to get into the country and become a citizen? And also with monetary corruption. So go to cdm.press, put us in your daily scan. 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Thank you.
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0: speaking of a contact paradox of the weird kind, this is from Daily Mail. DailyMail.co.uk. Hundreds of child marriages revealed in Germany, with girls as young as, wait for it, 11, married to Iraqis, Syrians, and Pakistanis. Isn't that cute? Isn't that something? We will claim the virgin for our own. You people need to be hanged by lampposts. All of you. Do that Vlad the Impaler thing. You know, make a forest out of them. Hundreds of child marriages. I'm using the word. Appearing in this article, hundreds of child marriages have been revealed in Germany as new data indicates that girls as young as 11 are being married off to adult men. Data revealed that since April 2012, officials in the German state of Baden-Württemberg recorded 358 marriages involving a child, but in just 8 of these cases were marriages formally annulled. The data was revealed after local politicians from the hard-right Alternative for Germany, yes, hard-right, because they don't like this kind of stuff, right? So they're hard-right, they're mean people, filed a parliamentary inquiry with the state government. Among the most egregious marriages was the 2020 partnering of an 11-year-old Iraqi girl and a 17-year-old Iraqi teenager. It is unclear when or why this marriage was annulled. In 2018, meanwhile, a 14-year-old Afghan girl was married to a 30-year-old Afghan man. This case also left questions as to when or why this marriage was annulled, unanswered. Since 2015, a total of 350 instances of child marriage was recorded. Many of those who were involved in these partnerships came from countries including Syria, Iraq, and Pakistan. Nikolaos Butukoglu, one of the AFD politicians who requested the data, said on X, nearly 40% of child marriages were contracted between Syrians, while child marriages between two Germans account for only 0.3%. And there's a picture here with the caption, a child marriage in Afghanistan, which saw Parwana Malik Center get sold for the equivalent of £1,000 in land, sheep, and cash to a stranger named Kurban, so her father could pay for food. Isn't that interesting? Yeah, it's pretty gross, really. The state government said that despite the hundreds of instances of child marriage, there are not currently any legal proceedings to annul any of them. Well, that's the disgusting so-called liberal German government. I mean, seriously? Emily Kony and other AFD politician who raised the question of child marriages in the German state said on her Facebook, child marriages are incompatible with our values. Children have a right to safety, education, and a self-determined future. That is why we need effective protection, early intervention, and decisive action against forced marriages. According to the data from Baden-Württemberg, the vast majority of people who are underage in their marriages are women. Well, that makes perfect sense. According to the UN, nearly 1 in 5 women were married before the age of 18. This proportion is worse in West and Central Africa, where 32% of women are married before they turn 18. Worse still, 1 in 25 women across the world are married before they turn 15. UNICEF says child marriage is a fundamental violation of human rights. Oh, well, that's big of you. And what genius came up with that statement? Yes. Fundamental violation of human rights. I'll tell you what, they're real strong on the morality when it comes to things like that, but they're weak in virtually every other department. I think this is funny. I mentioned this in the opening. President Donald Trump on Saturday expressed his frustration with Ukrainian President Volodymyr Zelensky's inability to make a deal with Russia. Quote, well, I agree with you. And you know what I suggest? I suggest they get a new leader who can make a deal, because Zelensky could have made many deals that for some reason he never does. Well, that's because if he makes a deal, the money river will dry up for him. Trump told reporters in response to recent Russian drone attacks in Ukraine has weathered, or the attacks Ukraine has weathered, rather. He said a little bit more. Let me go a step further. If I were president, you wouldn't have ever have had that war. You've lost 30% of your country. You've had over 1 million people killed. Between the two of them, over 2 million people killed. That's a war that should never have started. And I think it's time for Ukraine to get a new president. I think the boss is right about that. I'm sure some leftists out there will find something to complain about. Oh, here's something even better and completely predictable. So who does Zelensky run to for support against mean Donald Trump? Mark Carney. Yep. This came out yesterday. If the British Commonwealth were a substantive stakeholder in the Ukraine outcome, one might expect the Commonwealth's former banker and current leading advocate would be immediately contacted by Ukraine President Zelensky. So here's a little plate. I just spoke with at Mark Carney, at Alex Staub, and at Secretary General NATO Mark Rutte. We discussed the energy ceasefire announced by President Trump. Ukraine supports the ceasefire, and it's important that Russia support it as well. We are awaiting details from the American side. For our part, Ukraine always fully supports and steps toward de-escalation, the protection of lives, and the decisions needed to end the war and guarantee lasting peace. Thank you. Who wrote that for you? Volodymyr? Alex Staub from Finland and NATO Secretary General Mark Rutte from the Netherlands. Oh, and the Netherlands imported 146,461 million tons of liquid natural gas from Russia so far this year. Just so you know. From Canada, the Prime Minister's office says the two leaders discussed the new agreement for Russia to supply millions of tons of diesel fuel to the United States, which President Trump announced on Friday. The PMO says Carney made clear this agreement runs against the efforts of Canada and its allies to end the war in Europe by providing Russia with new revenue. A readout from the office says the two leaders talked about increasing coordination with allies to help Ukraine with its air defense needs. Yeah, Carney's just, I don't know what's the matter with that guy. I put him right in there in the same basket with Ursula von der Leyen. There's a lot wrong with both of them. So Volodymyr says he is grateful to Mark Carney for his sympathy for Ukrainians amid ongoing Russian strikes. Yeah. Well, you've lost a few yourself, you little phony. So this week was very difficult for us, not only geopolitically, first of all, because of massive attacks, Russian attacks on our civilian infrastructure, so they attacked 196 times our energy sector. It's only electricity, plus 20 times gas and oil, and they killed, for now, 153 civilians. So I think this is an answer, what's going on, really what's going on, and it's a signal that Russia doesn't feel real pressure. They want to continue. Well, it's a little bit more than that, Volodymyr. They want you in the weeds, along with, quite a number of people in the Western world. And in Eastern Europe, and in Western Europe. Because if you hadn't been there and hadn't been doing all this dealing with the Bidens, among others, there would have been no war. See, this is all being framed as, oh, that mean Vladimir Putin. He just went in there and just started annihilating those peaceful Ukrainians. But there's no mention about what a criminal Volodymyr Zelensky certainly appears to be, with everything from dope and arms trafficking to children trafficking and young woman trafficking, not to mention weapons trafficking. I mean, you get the feeling that the people who write these articles and the politicians who give the stuff to the so-called publications, to the so-called news publications, I should say, for dissemination to the people, It's obviously scripted so that we never really know anything except, oh, Russia bad, Ukraine good. Yeah, Ukraine's going to be the new Israel. Yeah, you haven't said that lately, have you, Volodymyr? I don't think there's much hope to hold on to that character will change at all. Now, I'd like to be wrong. I really would. I'd like to be wrong about all of it. I'd probably sleep better at night if I was wrong about most of it. Unfortunately, oh well, the truth of the matter is I sleep all right anyway because I know who's in control. And you do too. Oh, investigation into arrested German spy boss considers alleged China link. And exclusive, Somaliland President Trump is a great man, could make more history by joining Israel in recognizing our nation, Somaliland. Polish police warn of possible plot to attack Prime Minister Donald Tusk. Houthis kill 14 in Saudi Arabia, airport strikes, including an American. You heard about that earlier, maybe. And oil rises after Mideast attacks spread and escalate, stoking supply fears. Khomeini claims U.S. strikes failed as Army releases Iran Artesh guide. And former UFC star Tim Kennedy shot 3 times as deadly Congo ambush leaves roughly 20 casualties. I wonder what former UFC star Tim Kennedy was doing to get shot 3 times as deadly Congo ambush leaves roughly 20 casualties. Just wondering about that. Ella Langley defends her Tulsa show cancellation after bomb threat. I don't think she really needs to defend herself against a bomb threat. Pro-Palestinian activists reject the two-state solution at protests. Oh, you bunch, you just can't get along, can you? And I'm saying, I don't blame you. I really don't. Carolina Democrat lawmaker arrested for pointing gun at political opponent's relative. You gotta be kidding me. Oh, yeah, typical. He looks like an ex-SANG member. Yeah, South Carolina Democrat. Go, man, go. Yeah, that's at least something. Allegedly threatening a family member of his political opponent with a gun. Said took place primary day back in June, but State Rep. Michael Rivers wasn't charged until this past Friday. Yes, he's accused of pointing a handgun at a relative of his primary opponent, Shannon Deloche, or rather, Delokash, during an argument about political campaigning for his seat. In case you're curious, Rivers ended up losing the primary to Delokash, D-E, capital L-O-C-A-C-H, Delokash, Shannon Delokash. Okay, sorry, Shannon. I'll get it right next time. If I ever see your name again, I'll do it right. I really will. Our guest tonight is a very interesting individual indeed, Larry Hancock. Just to start with, he's the author of more than a dozen examining Cold War history, political assassinations, intelligence operations, and the UFO phenomenon. I'll tell you much more about him right after brief intermission. Thank you very much for being here, and stand by.
1: 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Well, they have to sleep sometimes, yes? Then, if you find yourself somewhere out there, it won't matter, because wherever you go, the signal continues.
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0: that's what I call some soulful blues. Sounds like it was recorded in the New York apartment for extra realism. It's pretty good, it really is. Now let me tell you about our first-time guest tonight, Larry Hancock. He is a national security researcher, historian, and author of more than a dozen books examining Cold War history, intelligence operations, political assassinations, and the UFO phenomenon. A graduate of the University of New Mexico, he earned his Bachelor's of Arts with honors studying history, cultural anthropology, and education. He also served in the United States Air Force as an electronics communications specialist before beginning a career spanning more than 30 years in the computer and communications industry, technical education, and technology marketing. His historical research draws extensively on CIA, FBI, and military records. He served on the board of the Mary Farrell Foundation, a major archive of historical documents, and his books include Shadow Warfare, Surprise Attack, Nexus, the CIA and Political Assassination, and The Oswald Puzzle, Reconsidering Lee Harvey Oswald, co-authored with David Boylan. Mr. Hancock brings that same attention to documentary evidence and intelligence analysis in his study of UFOs. His earlier book, Unidentified, The National Intelligence Problem of UFOs, examined the phenomenon through the lens of national security. It's really quite something, just a little bit more. He's also a board member of the Scientific Coalition for UAP Studies, known as SCU, and leads its Intentions Studies team. His latest book, UFO Intentions, Decoding the Patterns, explores decades of reported encounters, applying structured strategic intelligence methods to examine recurring behavior, military and nuclear connections, and what those patterns may reveal about purpose and intent. I say again, he's joining us for the first time on Caravan to Midnight. He is Larry Hancock. Larry, welcome aboard. Great to have you on tonight.
1: Thank you, sir. I'm looking forward to it.
0: My goodness, what a background of study and learning you have. It's admirable. It really is. Your research has taken you through intelligence records and these covert operations and some deeply concealed chapters of American history. So my question is, what brought you into the UFO investigation, and how did that background shape the way you approached your UFO investigations?
1: Well, actually, I began following the subject decades ago, back in 1964. I think when there was a lot of UFO activity going on, I was in high school at that time, but there was a lot going on in the area. It just was very interesting to me, and I followed it. I joined a couple of the early organizations, the National Investigations Committee, the Aerophenomenal Research Group, and did some field investigation with them, and then just life intervened. The Air Force intervened, my career intervened, and I put it aside until I retired and started getting back into historical research. And when I did the book on Surprise Attack, it really provided me an education in what's called warning intelligence, and gave me a good deep view into how the intelligence community really deals with strategic subjects. Things they require pattern analysis, trend analysis, and so basically I looked at that and I went, gosh, they know how to do this stuff. They've actually got quite a good record in warnings intelligence. Often they get kind of messed up by giving warnings and the political side of the equation intervenes and they're ignored. But so I put them to use in my first book, Unidentified, and then joined SCU and formed a team and basically said, let's do this seriously. Let's take a long look at this. Let's use these practices, collect a body of data. And we spent something like 7 years with the team members working on four different studies until we got to the point where we finished the studies and we thought we might as well do a book.
0: That sounds pretty good. Larry, let me ask you this. Is it pretty much among the people, that not necessarily the ones in your circle, but just people in general, do you think that it's a foregone conclusion to the majority of people that these UFOs exist? So I'm just wondering why the government feels the need to kind of play dumb and, well, we're still looking into this when everybody knows they exist. Too many people have seen them.
1: That's absolutely correct. It's really a puzzle when we look at the documents that we can see now. We see documents dating back to 1947, 1948, where Air Intelligence, the Air Force's intelligence community, is issuing memoranda saying, you know, based on the reports from our pilots and military installations, these are real. We know they're real. We can profile their capabilities. We can issue a memo on intelligence collection. There's no doubt that they're real. The only question at that point in time was origins. Were they from the Soviet Union? Was it Russian technology, German technology? So it kind of boggles my mind that we see those memos from 1947, and in 2026, we're still seeing the government say, you know, they're phenomena. You know, we're wrestling phenomena. It's like, no, you guys have known that they were real all along. What's the problem? It's a puzzle, and it may be a systems problem. They may have gone so far down the line knowing that they're real and not committing to it that it's really hard to pull back and admit that.
0: I guess if they admitted it, the next question from the public would be, well, then if you've admitted it and you've known about this all along, why did you cover it up so long? But that's obvious. I mean, certainly some people in position of authority, military and government, would think, we release this and say they absolutely exist, and half the country's going to flip out, if not half the world. Do you think?
1: Well, I think the other element of that is literally is, if I came forward and said, now, we have known this, we have firm evidence of it, our observations prove it, and we haven't been upfront with you for decades, and now I'm going to admit it, and I'm going to say they're real, and as you say, it's kind of like, then the next question is, what more do you know that you haven't shared? And I'm going to say, well, I don't really know anymore because we kept denying it, so we didn't do anything, and everybody's going to shake their heads, and then they're going to say, but now we're telling you the truth, so from now on you can believe everything we say. And everybody is going just to do a double take and say, oh, yeah, sure we are.
0: Yeah. Yeah. No, your group, your book, Building the Case, your book grew out of a structured study of incident reports covering several decades. So what material did you have to work with, and how did you decide which reports were strong enough to build your conclusions on?
1: Well, the good news is we knew that we had a firm database that we could go to. The Air Force, during its Blue Book period, its Air Force Investigations period, did take in something like 12 to 14,000 reports that they had classified as unidentified. I mean, they took in thousands more. And there are arguments about, you know, was it 10,000, was it 12,000? But even Dr. Hynek, who was their consultant, said, look, they had a solid set of something like 12,000 reports that they couldn't explain them individually, and so they just filed them away as unidentified. So we knew that was there, and fortunately, they didn't get destroyed. They got put on microfiche. They got stored away at a base, and good researchers, not us, found them. So that data was there, and it was available, and it had been actually digitized and made into a database. We also had some really solid research from Dr. Hynek, who had been an Air Force consultant, and Dr. James McDonald, who was an atmospheric physicist, who had gone into those files and done follow-on research. So we knew there was solid research there. And so we took that collection and we went through the 12,000 reports and manually, individually went through them through a set of our very, very aggressive collections criteria, much more demanding than the Air Force. And we actually parsed that down to 1,200 reports, which we thought were extremely solid, most of them from professional observers, pilots, military, scientists, observers at test ranges and military bases. A lot of them supported by radar, by instrumentation. And so the good news was we knew that we could build a data set that was credible, for starters. And that's what we did. And we were just probably more demanding in our
2: proximity.
0: How's that for conspiracy theory?
1: That sounds like a good conspiracy theory. The problem I have with that theory is that we don't show any visible signs. Now, I don't know what I don't know, but we don't show any signs of having responded to them to launch the communication that would take us in that direction. It's a real kind of a nightmare scenario that they've made themselves so visible. They have demonstrated their intelligence. I mean, we document many, many instances in which different types of messaging have been used, formation flights, interactions with our interceptors and our aircraft, all the way up through the transmission of identification, friend or foe signals, where it's clear that they had monitored their own transmission, they knew our codes, and they were trying to tell us they were friendly, and we constantly don't respond. As recently as 2024, there was an incident out in the western U.S., probably White Sands, that we know about, where over 7 hours we tracked a UFO by radar, we sent out helicopters, we sent out aircraft, and in the end, we kind of chased it around, and it maneuvered around us quite close to the helicopter, right above its rotors. And at the end, you know, we're doing this.
2: You get brain fog.
1: But you're seeing it with infrared, too. It separates. It ejects 6 or 7 different orbs. They form a line, and they turn their lights off one after the other from one side to the other. And then they turn their lights on again from one side to the other, and we just sit there watching them. And after another 15 minutes, it's like you almost sense they kind of shrug their shoulders, and then they depart at very high speed. So I'm perplexed by the fact that we've shown no sign that response to their intelligence.
0: So the UFO guys and girls are going, this bunch is too stupid to even react. Let's leave.
1: Yeah, I keep, it's like, the UFO folks are going, did they not see their own movies? I mean, we saw this Close Encounters thing with lights and, anyway, but yeah, I think they're probably pretty puzzled by our lack of response at this point in time.
0: You know, as a crew, we watched, Disclosure Day, a Spielberg production, right? And it is interesting that following this, the next day, which was today, we saw a guy, he posted on TikTok, or one of them, about it, and he looks really sincere. You know, he's an African-American guy, he's a big guy, and he said, this is what I saw, this is what my camera recorded. And he said he just ran into something like he was running into a tree. Just boom, you know, just stopped him. He's like, what's going on? There's nothing there. But there were, you know, they make this little cartoon figure, like the basic signs of a person standing there, you know what I mean? Round head, and the shoulders go down, arms and legs. And it was interesting that in this movie, there was a scene where this featured. It looked like the same brand of forward-looking camera as well. And so I'm thinking, I wonder I mean, he could not see the people, but on his camera said, no, there's a bunch of people in front of you, don't run over them. He ran into one of them and just stopped his car. And the man was clearly disturbed about this. I mean, he wasn't like afraid, but he was like, what the heck is going on here? And I'm just wondering if they're being very, if they, with a capital T, are just being very patient with us, allowing these films to come out and just gradually condition people to and to enable them to maintain their sanity on the big disclosure day. I wonder if that's part of it.
1: I think the patience is a very important part. I'm glad you mentioned that, because a lot of people kind of seem to have missed how patient they have been. I mean, we're talking about 60 years plus, you know. And the interesting thing is when you look at their capabilities for flight, for acceleration, for clearly there's some kind of field control associated with them where they can isolate themselves from the atmosphere or from the water. This technology has been on display for decades now. And the thing is, right now, it's the same technology that we saw back in the late 1940s and 1950s. They've been displaying that technology all this time. It hasn't changed. How capable they were, clearly that they have, you know, they know things that we should really want to know. And throughout all of that time, they really have also demonstrated a lack of hostility. They, from the very first years, they would engage with interceptors. You know, it was clear that they knew when they were being tracked by radar, and they know what radar signals are, and they've actually even responded with radar signals. And they know when they're being tracked on radar. They know when the interceptors are coming, and they either choose to avoid them. Early on, they avoided them entirely. And I love reports where, like, the UFO is tracked at Oak Ridge, and it, you know, we tracked it on radar, we scrambled an interceptor, the interceptor gets there, and the observer's on the ground. Watch the UFO go into a cloud. When the observer on the ground sees this, the UFO goes into a cloud. The aircraft circles for a while, doesn't see anything, leaves, and the UFO comes out of the cloud. So initially, they're kind of bashful and non-hostile. But after a few years, by the early 50s, you find them approaching aircraft, approaching interceptors, and engaging the interceptor. And when I say engaging, from the pilot standpoint, they can outmaneuver the jet. They can fly circles around it. They can assume a firing position at the rear of the jet. And you see report after report of the pilots just assume that they're going to be shot down at any minute. And that never happens. The UFO demonstrates its capabilities and leaves. And the thing is, we see that again all the way through to like 2014 with some of the most current incidents. And so the UFOs are responsive. They show their capability, but they're never actively hostile. Again, a form of messaging that shows a lot of patience. You kind of say, when are they just going to reach out and thump somebody on the head?
0: Yeah. Let me ask you this. This is one off the menu. How many different shapes have been identified? We've got orbs, saucers, and triangles. Any other shapes?
1: Oh, there are probably a dozen different shapes. The saucers and triangles are the most common, and they do change in quantity over time. Cigar shapes. The earliest most common shapes were very large cigar-shaped objects and discs, smaller disc, auto-size-shaped disc. And in many instances, the disc were observed emerging from the cigar shape as if it were a carrier. Later on, we would see the same thing with black triangles and orbs. We participated in another study within our group where we actually profiled the physical characteristics. I think we looked at something like 20,000 incidents and profiled them and did a characteristic study. And, yeah, you find a core of the disc, the cigar shapes, the triangles, and then it's just like miscellaneous. Almost any cubes, ovals, round. Of course, it's hard to distinguish a round object from an oval object at a distance. But just very peculiar shapes. Just for example, one of the reports that I was just reading, a more contemporary report, talks about a cylinder that, you know, is perhaps 50 yards long, and it's just a vertical cylinder, and it flies over the road, and multiple observers watch it fly over a road, fly out in the middle of a sandy area, and just come down to the ground and start shining a very highly focused light on the ground. So there are outliers like that really kind of, you know, blow our mind. But what it reminds me of, quite frankly, is it reminds me somewhat of the number and different type of craft that you would find on one of our aircraft carriers. You, quite frankly, will find a half a dozen or more specialized aircraft that look quite differently, from different types of helicopters to fighters to surveillance aircraft with domes or collection antennas on them. I'm not sure that's not what we're seeing. So we're, you know, it's like, you know, can we put these together in any fashion? I wish I could, but that may be what we're seeing.
0: That's very interesting indeed. And that's putting it mildly. I'll tell you what, we've reached our top of the hour break window, and so I can't really ask a question that you might entertain answering with enough time to ask the question and get any part of the answer. It'll have to be, sorry about that, Larry. We got to stop. You know, and you're right there about to tell us the secret of the universe. So why don't we just tread water here for a second, and we'll come back on the other side of this break. I want to mention something to you folks. This may seem a little non sequitur, and perhaps it is. But you know, these economic problems come and go. 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Stuff like that. So opportunities present themselves anytime there's any kind of financial distress when it finally passes. 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This is Caravan.
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0: Rocket engine burning fuel so fast. Mm-hmm. We're visiting for the first time on Caravan with Mr. Larry Hancock. Larry, you were Air Force, so this might not be your bailiwick, as the old saying goes, but I'm just curious about the USOs, the unidentified submersible objects. Maybe they're all submersible. And people are just saying, oh, there's two different kinds, the ones that hang out in the air, and then they got their UFO Navy that goes into the water. Did you pick up anything about those at all during your research?
1: We certainly did, but I have to be honest, one of the biggest things that we picked up was the fact that there is a huge gap in reporting from the Navy. The Navy, during the 3 decades that the Air Force was in charge of collecting reports, there are a host of reports from Naval Reserve, Coast Guard stations, but the reports coming in from ships themselves are very limited. And actually, in pursuing some of that, we found numerous instances of where watch officers and other personnel on deck were literally advised that what they had just observed was not going to be put into the log. And the Navy has been very uncooperative, it appears, in reporting or collecting information. One of the most dramatic contemporary incidents that many people may have heard of, the Tic Tac incident with the Nimitz aircraft carrier. We know that at least 3 different radar systems were involved in that, tracking the UFOs. We know that the carrier group that was deployed had some of the most sophisticated radar, infrared tracking, signal detection equipment, and we know that all of that was reported. Reports were prepared, reports were collected somewhere, but we can't find out where it went in the system. It essentially disappeared. So to answer your question, yeah, there are individual incidents, anecdotal incidents from crew, not just crew for surface ships, but of submarines. Submarine crew reporting of being trailed and engaging with submersibles that clearly were traveling at 50 to 100 plus knots, clearly way beyond the capabilities of our submarines. Of being trailed through the water for these things with very high acceleration capabilities. But it's setting out there's anecdotal information. And it wasn't collected the same way these other incidents that we used were. So the bottom line is we know it occurred, but it's not a significant part of our data set. We have a few observations of aerial UFOs from aircraft carriers, but the stuff that we know that's out there undersea is missing. One of the things I will say in assessing this whole picture and assessing their operational cadence and a lot of the bigger picture of the UFO operations, we think it's very possible, in fact, it's almost certain, that they have to have some kind of local basing. And our assessment would be that it's probably undersea, underwater somewhere.
0: Yeah. Now, inevitably, we must discuss the atomic weapons component. Atomic weapons occupy a central place in your findings, it's my understanding, and that brings us directly into national security and nuclear warfare. So what is the strongest documented case in your research connecting UFO activity with nuclear weapons? And what does the record establish happened?
1: The interesting thing is that there are single individual cases at installations, but probably the strongest case for a focus on atomic weapons is the pattern, a pattern that changed over time. For example, in doing the pattern analysis, we find that early on in the just post-World War II era, as soon as we're developing the first bombs, the UFO activity is focused over the radioactive material plants. Hanford, Oak Ridge, and over Los Alamos, where the first bombs are being assembled. However, once we get past that stage, where we're starting to assemble dozens of bombs and store them at a central facility in Albuquerque, New Mexico, in Manzano Mountains, the activity at the radioactive material sites tapers off and ultimately goes away entirely.
2: Counter something like that, we need to pray up.
1: Actually move. Now, no longer do aircraft all have to
2: obviously
1: fly.
2: Obviously, if a demoniac is going
1: now, they can pick them up with the cue
2: and doing something
1: and
2: crazy.
1: Eventually, they're deployed to the air bases, and the cue sites get no more visits. The SAC bases get the visits.
2: And take authority over that. That's
1: when we start building ICBMs. It's fascinating. As soon as we deploy a new type of ICBM, the first Atlas ICBMs, the UFOs show up at the new Atlas sites. But when we shift to Titans, next generation, they stop visiting the Atlas sites, move to the Titans. Then they move to the Minutemen. Clearly, they're focusing on the weapons. They're following the weapons. And they're following our ability to do atomic warfare.
0: That's very interesting. And I remember that story from I have been really privileged to be part of a couple of series. One of them is Alien Disclosure Files, and the other one is Unsealed Alien Files. And I don't remember if this story featured in them, but I think probably it did. It's just been a few years, at least 10 years. On one, and certainly five on the other. But there was a missile base in the Ural Mountains, and a couple of Russians are out there smoking cigarettes, and all of a sudden, you better get in here, we're closing the blast door, his horn starts going off, and they saw these, they're smoking their cigarettes, and they see these three orbs hovering over there, you know, maybe half a mile away, and then the alarm goes off, they rush inside, and the thing starts counting down, it gets to zero, and nothing happens. They're powerless to keep the launch from occurring, but it just shuts itself off. They go outside, and the orbs are gone. Any of that stuff featuring any of your work?
1: Oh, absolutely. We go extensively into incidents at our ICBM bases and our weapons storage sites at the bases. I think a couple are very much like that. We have at the what are called the northern tier bases across the Dakotas, the northern Canadian border ICBM bases. There was a period of time in the mid-70s where base after base, suddenly the UFOs appear over the bases. They're seen by base security crews. And in a couple of instances, they actually come down and hover over the bomb dumps, the atomic weapons storage sites, and the security people see them, and they're just hovering there. We know this happened because we actually, not we, but some very good researchers, did Freedom of Information request, and we have the documents from NORAD and from the National Military Control Center. And during this, there are reports of intrusions, doors at the ICBM bunkers that appear to be tampered with, gates that appear to be tampered with, and entire wings of missiles that go offline. Now, the Air Force has their own explanation for that eventually, which we don't find very credible, and we discuss why in the book. But clearly, there are examples of both intrusions and interference with their missiles. And very obvious, this gets back to the point I was making earlier. An example of the missile site is, you know, you have this UFO. It comes, hovers over not just the base itself, but where the atomic bombs are stored. It's so dramatic that a B-52 coming into the base on a training mission is routed to follow that UFO and chases it out over one of the Great Lakes and observes it actually separate into two UFOs and escape from the B-52. This is all documented. There's just no doubt about it. But nothing bad happens. You know, I mentioned Albuquerque earlier. Another incident from Albuquerque where the UFO was observed by the base tower at Sandia Base to just show up, fly at very low altitude right above the security fences, hover over the bombing dump observed from the tower. They're looking down on it, and the thing just stays there until it decides it's going to leave, and it's tracked on radar all the time. So demonstrating it can, the capability that could do whatever it wanted to, and but it doesn't, which is a message in itself.
0: I don't know that much about radar, but I'm wondering how do these light orbs even show up on radar? I understood that it had to be a reflective surface, or the radar had nothing to bounce off of. So
1: what it appears to be is that the orbs are simply an ionization field around a physical craft. It's the propulsion field, the field effect that's levitating and moving the craft, that's ionizing the air around it and creating a glow. And there's some really good work that's been done on that by a NASA scientist that really relates the color and density and intensity of the ionization to whether or not the device is just hovering, whether it's accelerating and taking off, a very, very clear relationship. So now we can see them with visual light. We can observe them with infrared. But in almost all cases, you would have to assume that they can be. Some can be tracked. Some cannot be tracked. But one of the problems with that is that the orbs are generally at such low altitudes that you don't have very good radar coverage. It's just too close to the ground.
0: What about that little saucer that astronaut Gordon Cooper saw back in the day? It sat down on a dry lake bed, and he said, "Well, a bunch of cameramen and everything, they all run over there toward the little saucer, and it saw them coming." I'm paraphrasing here, but it just levitated a little bit, sucked up its gear, tilted, and then took off, a little saucer. That didn't get much traction. People have seen this this excerpt, this little film clip, but nobody flipped out about it. They're just like, "Wow, that's weird," and they just went on about their day, you know. So
1: they did. we have displayed an amazing ability to ignore what's right in front of us.
0: I guess, but that must be true.
1: As clearly, it's fascinating to look at the exchanges between the camera operators, the film crew. I mean, these are not just guys out there with cameras. This is a professional film crew at a test range, whose whole goal in life is to operate sophisticated equipment that tracks aircraft and missile tests. And the same thing is true at White Sands. We have footage, and we have tracking data, and we have triangulation measurements from these test ranges from professional people. They do this all day long, and as long as it's going on with one of our devices, it's perfectly acceptable work. But if they should happen to track something that is anomalous, suddenly, "I'm sorry, you must have made a mistake. It was, it gets discounted." Some of the best close-up observations in the early days came from White Sands, where we have aircraft flying over White Sands testing various missiles, ground-to-air missiles, air-to-ground missiles. And these camera crews and professional observers are out there watching them with the UFOs coming in and literally flying along with and observing what the aircraft are doing in these tests.
0: That's just wrong, you know what? There's something that's not right about all of this. And just to roll in another wrinkle, you know those actual footage from CBS News, the spacewalk and all that. That is the hokiest look of nonsense I've ever seen. Buck Rogers, Space Ranger, looks more realistic. And that was a total, you know, it was done in some Hollywood set somewhere on the smallest budget they could get. So we've got that. And it's almost as though it's mocked. And then this thing about we got a helicopter that flies over the surface of Mars. Really? And what atmosphere exactly is it using to allow itself to operate as a helicopter photographing the Martian surface? It's like
1: a thin atmosphere.
0: Yeah, would you guys get your story straight at some point, please? Not you, Larry. I'm talking about them. Yeah. They're not going to do it, are they? They're not going to get their story straight, are they?
1: I don't think there's going to be any straightening of story. It's kind of like we discussed at the first. The thing is, if you straighten one part of the story, then you have to deal with straightening all the other parts.
0: Wow. Well, everybody loves a mystery, and this one just keeps on rolling. So, across the other military encounters you've studied, other than the missile sites and dangerous weapons being tested, what do you think they were trying to accomplish? Just monitor our progress along the road of, you know, complete, you know, annihilation of the planet by playing with really dangerous explosive toys? Are they guardians or just observers?
1: That's what we did. The methodology that we use is called indications analysis. And the way you work that is you set up a series of scenarios. We use seven different scenarios, all the way from atomic weapons reconnaissance to general military survey through military aggression, through collaboration, contact and collaboration, through, you know, unilateral assistance, exploitation. So we set up these scenarios. And then we picked 37, I think, specific indicators, specific activities that would support different of these scenarios. And then you go through a long, slogging process called structural analytics, and it's painful to do, but you map out those indicators and essentially say which scenario is most likely given what we actually see, given the indicators. And our assessment is what we saw was an atomic weapons survey. Literally, when these reports started coming up during World War II, right after World War II, the UFOs were here. They're observing us at war, and they see atomic explosions. They detect the radiation. And obviously, there's going to be some curiosity. We know quantum physics. We know how to do atomics. Are we going to go the peaceful route? Are we going to just go to power plants and, you know, not build 20,000 bombs or 40,000 bombs? So for the next several years, that's what they're focusing on. What are we going to do with this technology? Because it's a very dangerous technology. It's dangerous to us. It's dangerous for the planet. Obviously, it would be dangerous to them. And so what we see is an atomic weapons focus for something like three decades. Whether or not it's going on still, we're trying to study that. But I will tell you, the biggest gap in intelligence that we have right now is that the releases we're seeing from the government, the presidential releases, from the office that's supposed to be studying this, there's a huge gap. They are literally not giving us what should be there for the period of 1976 to 2026. They should be. We know that's there in the book. We even discuss where you look for it, how you find it, and that would allow us to see if this atomic interest is continuing. But it's almost impossible to get the data for our installation. So they'll tell us what's happening at atomic power plants, but not at the missile bases or the STRATCOM bases. But to get back to your question, so our assessment was that it primarily a strategic weapons focus. They're looking at where we're going to go with atomics, how we're going to use it, and what we're going to use it in terms of a military capability. But about halfway through this, and about in the mid-60s, 1965 or so, we see a shift. They're still continuing their focus on our atomic weapons, but we see a shift to much more activity that is, it's not daylight, it's not high visibility, it's not engaging aircraft, it's not the sort of stuff that we saw before. It's not up there and open and in the sky. It's now down low. It's at nighttime, late hours, country roads, UFO parked out there circulating, people see it, and suddenly we see engagements of individual people, individual cars, with a UFO that's just kind of hovering there or landed there waiting for traffic to come along and see what happens. And our assessment is that whatever the original mission was, a survey mission that ended up focusing on atomics, but it became a behavioral studies mission, most likely to determine why we're not responding to them, why we're not attempting to communicate with them, what our basic behavior is that, you know, we can't seem to recognize that they're here. You know, do we constantly, from a government standpoint, we've constantly appeared to try to fight with them. We send up interceptors. We approach them. We don't go through the standard protocols that you would expect. So we see the secondary mission that emerges in the mid-60s is what we call a behavioral study mission.
0: That's very interesting. I would think, I don't know, if I were running things, I'd say, hey, boys and a few girls, got some good combat pilots that are women, too, make no mistake, folks. Go up there and just do some barrel rolls. Just do some tricks around them. Yeah. Nothing threatening. Just go up there and play with them and see how they respond.
1: Exactly. And you would expect that. That one of the things that we do in the book is talk about contact protocols. And I can elaborate on that. But let's just say we violate them all the time.
0: We violate contact protocols all the time?
1: Yep.
0: Okay. It's so strange. I mean, these human beings are so wacky. Listen, I have just a minute here, but I got to ask you something. So I don't, because I know that there is some substantive stuff you want to get to in the remaining half hour. I cannot believe how fast our time has gone by, but that just means we'll get to talk again. Did crop circles ever come up in any of your research?
1: Actually, no. Not in the U.S.
0: Okay, that's okay. That's okay. I just had to ask. Yep.
1: No.
0: I what?
1: In England.
0: Right. Right, yeah. This guy named Pettigrew says they don't come from the top down. They come from the bottom up. Oh, well. There's more unknown than known. We shall continue our most singular conversation for the first time with Larry Hancock on Caravan to Midnight. Hang on, we'll be right back.
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0: as we enter into the majority of the coming half hour with our first-time guest tonight, Larry Hancock. UFOintentions.wordpress.com. Got a bunch of books out there. I'll get them to tell you all about them. Oh, Shadow Warfare, Surprise Attack, Nexus, the CIA and Political Assassination, The Oswald Puzzle, Reconsidering Lee Harvey Oswald, co-authored with David Boylan. This is pretty amazing. His earlier book, Unidentified, The National Intelligence Problem of UFOs, Examining the Phenomenon Through the Lens of National Security. Sometimes it's pretty easy for the public to say, you know, people in government, if they're not the military to a lesser extent, unless you've got General Milley in there or somebody like that, or Lloyd Austin, but I digress. The Congress puts on the shenanigans. That keeps us occupied. The military doesn't really talk about this stuff that much. They're not front and center unless they're, you know, they're political generals that are putting themselves into the mix. But you have called occupants the elephant in the room. Let's bring that part of the research into the conversation. Which occupant reports did you find credible enough to include in your work? And what do they add to your understanding of the intelligence behind these encounters?
1: What really stands out is that in the early days, in the first couple of decades, there were not many occupant reports at all. The craft that were being sighted, you know, generally did not have what appeared to be windows. There was nobody seen inside. There are a few reports. I think we had something like 12 or 15 reports of solid enough that we included of humanoids being seen outside the craft. And that was consistent. There were humanoids. A lot of the what is being circulated today in different form factors like reptilians and insectoids and that sort of stuff that comes out of the abduction world was not there. We don't see that. The people that reported encountering aliens associated directly with UFOs were all seeing human-like forms and interacting with them in human fashion. You know, to me, the most interesting thing that changed, though, is that again, beginning in the early 70s and through the 70s and into the 80s and probably even further, we're working on that now. We're trying to extend our study to bring it into contemporary times. There were more of these craft that showed up that had windows. They're larger craft, especially the black triangles. Some of the black triangles, very large. I mean, these things are as large as cruise ships. Clearly had windows in them or were observed to have what were in. And people were moving around inside. You know, it's fascinating to listen to the witness. And we're talking about an incident, for example, where Black Triangle was seen maneuvering over a 30-square-mile area in Illinois, observed by half a dozen different police officers over several hours. The police officers and individual witnesses observed forms moving around inside the windows. And these are humanoid forms that their impression was that these are almost like, you know, pleasure craft. They're just cruising down at very low altitudes at nighttime, and the people inside are going about their normal business. It could be a tourist expedition. Now, I exaggerate. That's pure speculation, but that's very interesting to me because it's so unlike what was going on in the 40s and 50s and even the early 60s. It's changed. As I said, the profile of the UFOs has changed. They're either small orbs that are circulating around just seemingly on their own paths. You know, they're just observed in transit. A lot of the videos that you see released now are just white or black objects that are just flying around doing something. They're not big, but these are very large craft, and they're operating very visibly in the Hudson River Valley in New York. They're seen by thousands of people cruising over freeways and roads, and they're not at all like a flying saucer. You know, these things are so big, they appear to be structural. They have girders, and they have bridge, almost like bridge, flying bridges, and they have very bright lights all over them. Those are the occupants that interest me most, because they appear to have decided that, you know, they're not at risk, and they're making themselves very visible.
0: I wonder if discrimination is being visited upon the people of the earth by the people in the craft who come over to check us out to see how the morons are doing, being completely impervious to anything untoward that the earthlings may do that would be directed toward the craft. I just wonder about this. I suppose anything is possible. And thanks for that most excellent pejorative that I can use on certain targets, and that would be insectoid. I like that a lot. I can apply that to a number of people. just kidding, sort of. Any reports of time perception alterations from anybody who's gotten close to one of these? Yeah?
1: Yes. There are lots of reports. That does show up in several of the reports that we have. In fact, that's almost become what I would call a marker for a very traumatic experience, you know, and especially a close encounter with the UFO, where there does turn out to be missing time. Again, not much of that. That doesn't appear in the first 15 years. But then suddenly, mid-60s, into the 70s, we have lots of observations, again, from, you know, individuals in cars or in remote areas or in aircraft encountering something, and missing time becomes not common, but a significant percentage of the observations have missing time, which, you know, we have no explanation for that. That's just what the data says, but it's a marker. It tells us that something has changed, just like those individuals visible in the black triangles. There seems to have been a change in, for example, how close observers are allowed to go to the UFO. You know, a very close distance, you're not observing them flying at 5,000 feet anymore or at 10,000 feet. You're observing them, you know, in a matter of yards. You're observing them close enough. In some cases, the other thing that begins to come up is actually radiation damage, heat damage. There seems to be some consequence in some of the types of UFOs that getting too close to them is not good for your health. There are instances of heat and radiation burns, which may explain to some extent a certain degree of their avoidance. You know, perhaps that's a barrier in contact if their propulsion systems are capable of damaging us if we do approach them.
0: I wonder, does the parallel universe theory feature in any of your work? Like, some of us are actually the ones coming back to look at us in our more primitive form before we became able to do the things that they do, but we're basically the same species with a few alterations. Is there any of that parallel universe stuff that's featured in your work?
1: There is, and we did include that. It's not in this book. I hate to put you off with that, but when we went beyond intent and intentions, we collected a lot of other information, and we took this study further, and we began to look at origins. And one of the things that you're talking about is a potential origin. Origins include space warping and time warping, which extends to time travel. So we actually picked up another six sets of scenarios and did a whole series of other studies relating to which was the most likely scenario for the origins of these craft. And we did go into the time travel issues, the space warping issues, and that's a separate book that's actually coming out in February called UFO Origins.
0: Understood. It's I don't know why, I just feel like running this past you, Larry. What if it turns out they can come here, but we cannot go where they originate from?
2: Timothy Ross Dizdar as my mentor.
1: Constrained environment there. So
2: teachers and friends. Well, I certainly appreciate
1: that. There are suggestions that they may.
2: Leon, my question is:
1: there may be explanations why they have limitations in contacting.
2: Phenomenon. And there was little mention of it.
1: We can't necessarily coexist on each other's. In each other's biospheres.
0: You know, Larry, you've talked to us about encounters, what are apparently signals, reports of occupants, even windows for them to look out of, and yet a clear explanation of identity and purpose remains elusive. So how can we, and specifically you, perhaps explain that contact paradox? Which explanation best fits the behavior, and maybe even behaviors, that you've studied?
1: We wrestle a lot with that in the Intentions book. As a matter of fact, about a third of the book has to do with our observations on just that. One of the things that we did is there are, in both the military domain and the public domain, there are really well-established practices for contacting another intelligence, you know, in the military venue, ships at sea, forces maneuvering on land. They may come in contact with adversaries or friends that they don't immediately recognize. And there are actually procedures that you follow, steps that you go through so that you don't engage in combat or something untoward, and people have written that up. We looked at that. We also looked at the practices that are involved in ethology and ethnology. How do you contact indigenous populations that haven't been approached before? How do we contact non-human intelligence in our own biosphere? Dolphins, elephants, we now know, after killing them for a very long time, that they are intelligent to a certain level. They can communicate by symbols. Elephants use graphics. Dolphins use sound. Whales use sound as well. And scientific teams have established bilateral communications with dolphins where we signal them, they signal us back. And so we go through a lot of that in the book and go, well, why are we not seeing that? Why are we not seeing that with the occupants of the UFOs? Are they not trying? Are they trying and we're not responding? And I think the answer to that is that, you know, that is the contact paradox. The contact paradox is that they show every sign of going through the protocols correctly. When they approach us, they from the very beginning, they did it in a non-threatening manner. They did it in a manner that should not have scared us. They were very patient with us. They demonstrated and messaged with us by their behavior that they were intelligent. And then they went further. We have a whole series of observations where they used radar transmissions. They used IFF codes, identification friend or foe codes, and at a distance, you know, not up close, not in any threatening fashion, appeared to use signaling to us, electronic signaling us, to get our attention. We failed to respond to all of this. So I guess, you know, it does show that they have some experience in this. that there's an interest in this. We rate the fact that we assert that they are interested in contacting us, and that they themselves have gone through a contact protocol that we can identify. It matches the ones that we use here, but we have not responded it in the same fashion. So, you know, I don't think they're indifferent to us. They may not be experienced with intelligence as seem to be as dim-witted as we are, you know. Maybe they don't have enough contact experience to know what to do. It is very possible, because we've also assessed that their presence is somewhat limited and constrained. They don't have unlimited resources. They have virtually unlimited technological capability, but not resources. That they were a military survey mission, and they didn't happen to have the folks along that had the expertise to break down languages or codes. They don't have the equipment, and they're still working on doing that. So the really long-winded response is they've shown the ability to follow the correct protocols. We've not responded, and they may still be working through patiently trying to come up with a scenario that we can, you know, give us time to respond to it, because we haven't. Our greatest concern that we do express in the book is we could very well lose this opportunity. Now, this could be an intelligent species that's here that was willing to communicate with us, and we have ignored them to the extent that, you know, maybe they're either going about their business that doesn't involve us, or they're just going to say at some point in time, you know, it wasn't worth the effort. You know, the mission's been canceled. We've advised home. They've extended our funding 3 different times, and they're not going to extend it again, even for the graduate students.
0: So the signals are these signals that they have sent us by light or light balls or light guns or whatever they're using, are they intelligible to us?
1: Yeah. The first ones were not intelligible. The first example that they're trying to signal us is the first thing they did was they would transmit radar transmissions on the frequencies that we use, the frequencies that we use for air defense. So they've monitored us well enough to know what frequencies we are transmitting on to detect them. These are our air defense radar frequencies. And in several instances, UFOs showed up and transmitted those same frequencies that are normally produced by a huge air defense installation. They transmitted them to our aerial intelligence SAC surveillance aircraft. And the people on the aircraft are going, well, wait a minute. There is no air defense radar up here with us. There's a UFO up here with us, but it's using our radar frequencies. What's going on? A more impactful case is in the mid-70s, mid-50s, about the time we launched our first Earth satellites, there's a period of 2 or 3 years where fairly frequently our air defense installations began interrogating UFOs with what's called identification friend or foe. It has to do with, you know, literally sending out an interrogation pulse at a given frequency, agreed upon. You know, you've got to know what frequency to monitor. It triggers a transponder in the aircraft and triggers a code. And the code is built to respond to that, send a code back to the air defense site, and indicating that I'm a friend, I'm on a certain kind of mission, you know, providing information about me as an aircraft. And it goes back on a different frequency. So in a number of cases, UFOs were interrogated and responded with codes that are in our, you know, in the book. You know, they responded. They clearly knew what frequency to look for, what frequency. It's a different frequency that you send back on. And the U.S. Air Force reports themselves say they responded with IFF code 1, IFF code 2. And the fascinating thing is the Air Force just seems to ignore that. You see it in the report. It's sort of like, did you guys not even question the fact that they're a UFO and they're responding to an interrogation? And these are, in one instance, the UFO shows up at 8,000 miles an hour, comes to a dead stop, responds to the IFF code, nothing happens, and then it goes away at 8,000 miles an hour.
0: Was that
1: and
0: all?
1: The explanation for that is it's a balloon.
0: Oh, right. You know, those high-speed balloons, you got to watch out for those.
1: High-speed balloons with transponders, yes.
0: Mm-hmm. I wonder if there is some fundamental law that traps us on this planet and in this particular part of the universe, because the question has, it nags me for a little while, but I reach no conclusion at the end of my pondering, my repeated pondering. And the pondering is about, okay, before you can put anything anywhere, you have to have a space for it. And we look out into the heavens and we see, look at all that space. But the question is, who put it there? What was where space is now? I mean, it's just, I can go down that rabbit hole and then finally just hit my head on the bedrock, you know, and then try and climb back out of it. It's just wild. It really is. Well, this has been fascinating. So, Larry, let's talk again, please, because this is a subject that's not going away, and you obviously know a lot more about it than so many people, even the learned ones. So, where can we find your books and follow your continuing research?
1: The UFO Intentions is published. 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And that's probably the best place to look. 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And the team page is really useful because we post on our new research and we do some op-eds there. And so we have more to say about things that didn't make it into the book.
0: Appreciate you, Larry. Larry Hancock, everybody. UFOIntentions.wordpress.com. Amazing. More is unknown than is known. Maybe that should be a comfort. In any case, the signal continues. God bless you, everyone. And good night.

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2: It's spotted all over the world. Do you have any information and how it connects with UFOs? Thank you, and may the Father in heaven bless you in the name of Jesus. Look, Leon, yeah, we talked about some of this in our Watchers series. I've alluded to it in my presentation at Branson. Someone sent me a picture of what a figure in the sky, a flying humanoid. They're seen in Mexico, but they're seen in other places also. And it's something that we need to come to grips with. The bottom line is, we know from Scripture that it says Satan, the dragon, will come with all signs and lying wonders. Now that's the warning that we're told. That's from Paul the Apostle. That Satan will come with all signs and lying wonders. Well, what are we supposed to do with that? You see, this is why when we see flying humanoids, when we see UFOs, when we see dragons in the sky, when we see shape-shifting entities, when Bigfoot shows up and then disappears right in front of our eyes, you know, black-eyed kids at the doorway, these are all the fingerprints of a supernatural. These are all things from the dark side, from, as Wes Dizdar would say, hell's kitchen. These are the things that we should avoid at all costs. And rebuke first, ask questions later. Again, we see something in the sky, something that's coming at us. We see a Bigfoot. We see an entity. You know, something goes bump in the night, whatever it is, rebuke first and ask questions later. How do we do that? You rebuke in the name of Jesus. The Lord rebuke you in the name of Jesus. I declare and decree that no weapon formed against me shall prosper. I'll say that again. In the name of Jesus, I declare and decree that no weapon formed against me or my loved ones or those that are with me shall prosper. The Lord rebuke you. In the name of Jesus, be gone. As Russ would say in the Greek, et balo, come out. I would say, go away, get out of here. The Lord rebuke you. Those are strong statements. We need to do those things. We need to walk in those things. We need to take authority as we have in believers in Christ. And we do have the authority. You know, people don't understand what being born again and spirit-filled is. They think it's some silly thing. It's not. It's a window into the heavenly realm. It's when our spirit man becomes born again. It becomes alive and quickened and connected to God the Father through the Holy Spirit, through Jesus, the Messiah. So as we believe in Jesus, as we accept him as our Savior, as we bring him into our lives, by the power of the Holy Spirit, we now have access to the Father. He will guide your steps. He will guide your steps. He will teach you and me all things. He will lead us into the things that we need in order to accomplish not only his will, but our ministry. Have you ever wondered why your life is kind of like flatlined sometimes? You know, nothing's going on and you're a Christian. When have you really decided to step out in faith? To just step out and get out of your comfort zone. Become a warrior for the Lord and begin to witness, begin to talk about, you know, the things that are going on. To stand up and be counted. And the body of Messiah, the body of Christ, needs to begin to do that. Let's move on. L.A., good morning. I hope all is well and my God sends you holy protection. Boy, do we need that. Folks, I rely on the armor of God that's found in Ephesians 6. Let me tell you what that is. The helmet of salvation. Breastplate of righteousness. The belt of truth. The sandals of peace. The shield of faith. The sword. The shield of faith. The sword of the Spirit. Let's walk through it. What is the helmet of salvation? Who is the author of my salvation? Where does my salvation come from? Comes from Jesus. Comes from the Lord. Comes from Jesus. Where does my righteousness come from? The breastplate of righteousness. Not my own.

0: righteousness is in him. Where does the belt of truth come from? Who is the truth, the life, and the way? Where does my peace come from? Who is the Prince of Peace? Jesus. When I take that shield of faith, who is the author and finisher of my faith? When I take the sword of the Spirit and I begin to wield that, which is the Word of God, who is the Word? It's Jesus. When you put on Ephesians 6, when we put on the armor of God, we are putting on Jesus and we're walking with him. I rely on him all day long. He holds my depravity in check. He speaks to me and he redirected my steps for the Branson Conference. He told me, LA, have everyone stand up and say, I will not be deceived. And I did that and it was incredible. 3,000 people leaped to their feet and you could see the passion in their voices and in their faces. And they yelled at the top of their lungs, I will not be deceived. And we're going to do that at CHP, Church of His Presence, this coming weekend. So I hope to see you there. Okay, let's continue. I'm wondering all the people believing the mantra that communist Democrats are using, like free education for all, red flag laws, etc. Are they under a strong illusion believing good is evil and evil is good, as told in the Bible? I have a feeling something very, very bad is pending, something that will shake everyone to the core, to their core. Not sure what's heading our way, but it's coming very soon. May God send his protection to all that believe in him and his son, Jesus. Amen, Bruce. You know, Bruce, I got to agree with you. I agree with you that something is coming and it's we're seeing things ramp up. And the Democrats have flipped everything. Abortion on demand, high taxes, no Second Amendment rights, take your guns away, redo the Constitution, redo the election laws. So, oh, we don't need an electoral college anymore. We'll just get rid of that. And just change everything, change the very fabric of this nation. Bring as many immigrants, open borders as possible into our country and create a two-tiered system. Because the immigrants who come in, they get all the benefits from the taxpayers and tax the rich, tax the middle class into oblivion. That's all they have. They have no ideas. None. Look at our economy. It's humming. Why is it humming? Because of Trump. Never forget that, folks. The media has gone after him for his entire presidency and will continue for the last year. They hate Donald Trump. But you know what? For those of us who understand what's going on and what is at stake, he needs 4 more years. The alternative, can you imagine? Pete Buttigieg? Elizabeth Warren? Can you imagine? Can you imagine if Hillary comes out of nowhere and runs again? Ah! Can you imagine? I believe that unless the Republicans get together and go after the FISA abuse, go after Comey and McCabe and Hillary and Strzok and Page and this whole crew and the dirty dossier, which is constructed by the DNC, and find out where this comes from, how far does it go up, and really reveal this to the American people, unless that happens, we have a two-tier justice system, and America as we know it is totally lost. My faith is that guys like Jordan and Nunez and Barr and our President Donald Trump will get to the bottom of it, and we will see what happens. That's my prayer, and I hope it happens sooner. LA, have you had any conversations with any NASA, never a straight answer, official, particularly astronauts who have witnessed artificially built structures on the surface of the moon? No, I have not. It's not like these people are coming up and sending me emails and going, LA, how you doing? That's a lot of hearsay. Where does smoke, there's fire, in my opinion. And the fact that it's there, the fact that allegedly they did see structures and craft while they were during a lunar landing speaks volumes to me. And I would put to you that, yeah, something is going on. They've been there, and the astronauts saw them. Look, NASA's cut the feed on the space station. How many times do they have to do it? It becomes a joke. And for those of us who are woke, as they say now, you know, this whole extraterrestrial thing is about to be revealed. Watch what this gentleman, Bruce, was saying before him. I have a feeling something very bad is pending, something that will shake everyone to their core. Could it be, Bruce, that the so-called extraterrestrial presence will be really revealed and the church will still be here? Now, I don't know what's going to happen. And I've stated, we go up, they come down. We go up, they show up. The church, which has the indwelling of the Holy Spirit, in my opinion, is what's holding, restraining the dragon from fully manifesting. Let's hope I'm right on that. But what happens if disclosure happens in spite of that? All bets are off. So I honestly don't know. I only feel, like Bruce, that something very bad is pending. Something is out there. And it seems to be looming on the horizon. We'll see what happens. The news on the internet today has a Navy trying to explain double talk about the Tic Tac object that was reported on Fox News in December 2017. Actually, I'm confused as to how they're trying to explain this event. Can you clarify in simpler terms? Scientists claim USS Nimitz UFO might have been looking for something underwater. The UFO was spotted in 2004, but is still the subject of much debate, the Avril. Here's the deal. It's a lot of double talk. There's a lot of backpedaling, trying to muddy the waters, just the whole fog of reporting. The bottom line was, this information came out on Tucker Carlson in 2017. The UFO may have been looking for something that was under the water. We don't know. There's footage of all this stuff. We've seen some of it. Much of it is probably still classified. But the bottom line is, and NASA even said that information never should have been released. Blah, blah, blah, blah, blah. Well, you know, too late now. It was released in 2017. Why didn't they stand up the next day? Why didn't they cut the feed on Tucker Carlson? Why did they stop all these people appearing on Tucker Carlson? Why did they allow Luis Elizondo to show up on Tucker Carlson? Come on. It's a managed agenda. It's a managed agenda. And these people, the deep state, are rolling this out. This is the coming great deception. You know, something that's looming that could be really bad is a complete collapse of the financial system. It could be a dirty bomb going off in the United States at some place, which would really, an EMP, which would change everything. It could be World War III in the Middle East. It could be the Ezekiel 38 war, the Psalm 83 war. I don't know. But this is why we need to put on the armor of God on a daily basis and get out there in the trenches and get fit physically, mentally, spiritually, become the soldiers that we're called to be. Does that make sense? Anyway, folks, episode 3. By the way, shameless plug here. We had a special going on at the Branson Conference, and we couldn't keep them on the table. We bought 300 of them with us, and I think we sold something like, I don't know, 150 sets, something like that. So it was a hot selling item at the Branson Conference. Secrets of the Supernatural, game changer. So much is going on. I would admonish you to go to the website, lamarzulli.net, and check that out. You know, and folks, when you do that, you keep the lights on here, and the lights are on. And I thank you for that. We're working on another film, which will come out right before Christmas, God willing. Very, very difficult to edit, but I'm plugging through it. More about that as we get the time for it. Remember, I will be at Church of His Presence this coming Sunday. I was speaking at 10 o'clock. That's in right around near Daphne, Alabama. Church of His Presence, I think it's churchofhispresence.com. But just Google Church of His Presence, Pastor John Kilpatrick. I will be there this Sunday. Hope to see you. Press some flesh. Meet and greet the people. It's always good to do that. I will be praying with people. If you need prayer, come on down. Thanks for watching Acceleration Radio. Remember, folks, I will see you on the air. Let me do that again. Remember, folks, I'll see you on the air or in the air. Thanks so much for watching.
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0: So what we're seeing that little stick figure.
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0: 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Today, my guest is Chris White of Chris White Ministries, and we're going to discuss sleep paralysis, what causes it, and how to stop it. Chris came from a background in the New Age where he once believed many of the theories he now frequently debunks. He feels it's important to show others the error of the teachings that once had him convinced. Chris is involved in Christian evangelism and discipleship programs full-time, and additionally, he's a filmmaker and the host of several online radio programs on various subjects. He's also the director of the internet radio station called the Revelations Radio Network. And he's lectured on various subjects that include the occult, the New Age, biblical prophecy, and more. And welcome, Chris. How are you doing today?
1: I'm doing really well. It's really good to be here. Thank you so much for having me on.
0: Well, thanks for taking the time out for the interview today, because I think this is an important subject. But Chris, before we start, I just sort of wanted to set up our conversation for the listeners, because I know you don't know this, but for the past couple of weeks, we've been talking about the foreclosure crisis, and this is just so different than that. And so I kind of just wanted to set it up with this story. So as far as sleep paralysis, I believe that I had sleep paralysis as long as I can remember. I remember it having it since I was a kid. And all I remember then is that it was very scary. And I had no idea what it was as a kid. I probably just thought it was bad dreams. But I know that I would feel paralyzed some nights. It didn't happen every night. Once in a while I was sleeping, I'd feel paralyzed. I couldn't move. I couldn't talk. And also, there was always this feeling of doom and darkness around me. And the only thing I could describe it is like a dark force. And then as I got older, it continued, and it probably even got more frequent as I got older. But still, I didn't really know what it was. I didn't talk about it. I didn't tell anybody. And then I think around the year 2000, I was listening to a talk show host. He's no longer on the air. It was called Chuck Harder's radio show. And this particular day, he was more of a consumer affairs type of guy. But for some reason, this day that I listened, he was taking calls from people that were describing this same experience. And all I could say is I was shocked. First of all, I was shocked that there were so many other people out there that seemed to be going through the same thing, because their descriptions of it was very similar to what I had. And so then after hearing that program, I started wondering, you know, maybe this has a spiritual connection. You know, it was more than just bad dreams then to me. I just thought it had some kind of a insidious spiritual thing going on. And then, now fast forward to just about a week ago. Now, I haven't heard anything about this. And then here a week ago, I hear within a couple days, I hear two different interviews on the same subject. And of course, I didn't feel this was a coincidence. And I'm always looking for show topics. And I was thinking, you know, when I had this, I've always had a spiritual foundation. And as a Christian, I just felt like I couldn't explain it. So I felt I was able to at least handle it. And I thought, geez, can you imagine somebody that has no spiritual foundation or belief at all, just how scary something like this would be? So anyway, I decided that I would call you, because one of the two interviews that I heard was yours, and you seemed to explain it from a spiritual perspective. Now, the other thing I want to say before we get started is the other interview I heard was the complete opposite. This guy was telling people to embrace this, and he was saying it was an out-of-body experience, and what was really scary is he was telling people how to actually intentionally bring this experience on at night. And I, just being through it, I would highly recommend to anybody listening that you not do this, because it is not a pleasant experience. But anyway, I just kind of wanted to get that out of the way and let everybody know, and you know, because you know, you and I have never spoken before, and I kind of wanted to let you know that that's where this all comes from. And the only words that I could use to explain what this is was, to me, it's like a type of spiritual harassment. Chris, now, if you could tell us, how did you first get linked with the sleep paralysis and interested in it? And then could you just tell the audience, what is sleep paralysis?
1: Sure, I'll be glad to do that. First of all, I want to say something that validates a lot of the things that you're saying. Even in the medical community, what they describe this as is what they'll sometimes call malevolent presence. That they actually say that the one thing that everybody experiences when they experience sleep paralysis, some people don't even experience the paralysis aspect of it, but everybody experiences what they call in the literature sensed presence. And that presence is almost always evil. What's interesting about that is that these people don't have context for evil in a lot of cases. They're not spiritual in any way. They may be atheists or whatever, but they're able to say, who was in my room that night was definitely evil. And I think that's a really interesting thing, that everybody that has sleep paralysis has what the medical community calls sensed presence. Now, what you describe is kind of a light-level version of sleep paralysis. It's the sensed presence, and you're feeling that it's something malevolent in the room, and you're paralyzed. That's kind of the light level. On the kind of medium and upper end of the spectrum, that is actually something in the room that actually begins to torment the people in very serious ways. Throughout culture and throughout history, the Greeks called it incubus, but basically people would actually be violated physically and sexually by these beings, and these things would talk and deceive people in various ways. So it gets to a point which crosses over a lot with what we sometimes call alien abduction, and that leads into kind of how I actually found out about it in the first place and started doing the research into it. So if we have time, I could go into that.
0: Yeah, we got about another minute or so to get started.
1: Okay, so first of all, what I first started finding out was alien abduction. I know that sounds like a pretty crazy thing, but what I found out, there had been a lot of actual medical studies done on people that were claiming to have alien abduction, including John Mack at Harvard, and there was a few others that had been done, and I started reading their papers and their findings and things like that. And what immediately became obvious is that what these people were experiencing was very different. I mean, there were similar things that were happening, but the things that were similar were the exact same things that were happening in sleep paralysis experiences. The paralyzation, the evil thing in the room, the torment, the torture, the lying and the deceiving that was going on. And what was interesting about that is some of the stuff that John Mack noted in his notes. For example, he noted that a lot of the people that were having what I would basically say is severe sleep paralysis, the people on that end of the spectrum who were calling it alien abduction or whatnot actually had a very similar characteristic. That is, that they were very, very much into what we would call the occult. In some cases, they were actual practitioners like witches and warlocks and these kinds of things, like very into it. So much so that John Mack at Harvard actually came up with a survey called the Paranormal Belief Scale, which is still used today by Susan Blackmore and others that have done research on this. The Paranormal Belief Scale is essentially something to quantify how much somebody is into the occult, because their view is that if they believe a whole lot into the occult, then maybe that's why they're seeing all this stuff. But
0: okay.
1: What's interesting is
0: that... I'm sorry, Chris, can you hold that thought, and we'll come back momentarily. So we'll pick it up right there.
1: Sure.
0: Listeners, today our guest is Chris White of Chris White Ministries. We're discussing sleep paralysis, and we'll be back momentarily on the Truth Seekers Radio.

0: 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Today, my guest is Chris White of Chris White Ministries, and we're discussing sleep paralysis, what causes it, and how to stop it. So, Chris, you were talking about a relationship that they found between sleep paralysis and alien abduction.
1: In a sense, I was studying alien abduction just as basically out of curiosity, and then I found that it was basically kind of the same thing that was being described as sleep paralysis. I found a lot of interesting things about that, but I don't want to go too far down that road other than to say that I think that sleep paralysis, that what means when they're experiencing alien abduction, is a very severe form of sleep paralysis. But what was interesting is that I started to see that there was a spiritual kind of connection there. The first thing that I mentioned that I noticed was that in these studies that they were doing, they were saying the people that have this severe sleep paralysis all are really into the occult. And that's an interesting thing because, you know, the Bible says that if you do that kind of stuff in the occult, then you kind of open yourself up to the spiritual realm in a negative way like that, which would kind of make sense if these things are always negative and evil and attacking people. Maybe they are the historical demons, you know? And before, I know when I say that, people are like, oh, no, now what are we talking about, demons? But I want to say about that, that from an anthropological perspective, I mean, as far back as the Sumerians, the earliest culture that we have here on Earth, they always talked about demons, and they were doing the exact same things. They were summoned the exact same way. They were always evil. They were geniuses in terms of their smartness. They always, you know, doing the similar things that we see today. And even in different cultures, this concept of sleep paralysis is widely understood to be spiritual. I want to give just a few examples of that, just so I can kind of make that case. In the Chinese culture, this has always been known as, I'm not going to try to say the Chinese word, but it's called a ghost pressing on body. Also in the Korean culture, it's called a ghost or a spirit lying on top or pressing on the person. And we could go on in Cambodian, Vietnamese. And then we move on to Southeast Asia, the Middle East, and Turkey. It's called a karabashan, or the dark presser and a sailor. It's believed to be a creature that attacks people in their sleep. African culture, it's known as the witch riding your back, and in lots of different African cultures, we could go and talk about what it is, or, you know, what they believe it to be. So it's really only in the modern Western culture that we've tried to find a medical explanation for this. But what was the thing that really did it for me was I found this guy named Joe Jordan, and he really had a heart for the people that were having. And he claimed that people could stop having alien abduction attacks if they called upon the name and authority of Jesus Christ, right? This guy that lives 2,000 years ago. And the thing was is that all these people were stopping alien abductions with that. And so I saw that, and I was like, well, I wonder if that works with sleep paralysis. So I started doing all this research in sleep paralysis and starting putting out all this information. And lo and behold, everybody started saying, it's working, it's working. So that caused more research. I've since done one of the largest surveys about sleep paralysis ever conducted, as far as I know, as far as trying to gather more information about this. So that's kind of the background about how I came to the spiritual kind of view of what is the cause of sleep paralysis.
0: Well, like in my case, I wasn't involved in anything like that. I was just a child. So that's why,
1: right,
0: I tend to lean more towards, it was, for me at least, a spiritual harassment or a type thereof. That's way I can explain it. But so
1: I should very much clarify that. Uh-huh. That there are several causes that we've determined, and this is, like I said, we just got done with one of the largest sleep surveys ever done. We're about to publish a book with the findings about it. But what we've seen over the years, and I've talked to probably literally hundreds of people with sleep paralysis and seen hundreds of people that have this no longer have it anymore. And over the years, what we've determined, and there are several causes. Whenever somebody tells me that they've had it from when they were a child, that's always a trigger, and that there's one of two questions on the survey that they almost always check yes or no to, and that is about their parents or grandparents. If their parents or grandparents were either involved in some kind of either the cult kind of stuff, like I was talking about, or interestingly, what we found is a relation. Some people that had a parent or grandparent involved in Freemasonry or a different type of a group like that, and I could explain why that is that in certain levels of Freemasonry, they are required to give away, if you will, the authority of their children. I know it sounds really crazy, but that's part of the things that they'll do at these certain levels of Freemasonry. And I think that's what's causing that anyway. At the very least, there's a strong correlation between that. Or somebody would check, I don't know. That is to say that perhaps they were adopted, or perhaps they don't know what their parents or grandparents were into for some other reason. Mm-hmm. Now, that's not always the case. There is another case sometimes. And the other thing that's a strong correlation to sleep paralysis is certain types of drugs. And I'm not even just talking recreational drugs. There are some drugs that are. So it's not just occult activity. I need to make that very clear, and I need to make something else very clear. Just like you're describing, it can be simply spiritual harassment because, for example, this happens a lot of times to missionaries who will go to a different place, somewhere where there's like witch doctors or different things and stuff like that, where actually they can be harassed in that way. That's the only time I've really noticed it. A lot of reports of missionaries getting it in situations like that, and they didn't do anything, occult activity or whatever. I've also known people to get it in situations, for example, that they were in a place where a lot of bad things had been done. So, for example, perhaps a particular room of a house or a hotel room or something like that. I know specifically that that's happened to a lot of people where perhaps something was done of that kind of nature or whatever in a room. I don't want to try to say that there is one type of cause for it, but I can say this for certain, that the solution to it is universally the same, whether it was something that was generational or something that you did or didn't do or was in the wrong place at the wrong time. The solution is always the same. And that's pretty interesting in itself, because the medical community, there is no cure for it. They will drug you up, they will do a lot of things, but they'll say there is no cure for sleep paralysis. And what I'm saying is that I've seen hundreds and hundreds of people never have sleep paralysis again. And I know this sounds crazy to people that are listening that haven't had it. Okay, yeah, a demon shows up in the room and you're really scared. But that is going to sound crazy to somebody, even if, like, and you actually see anything, you just felt the presence of something evil. I think a lot of people have had that for sure. But the people out there that are listening that have had it, you may be very relieved to know that you're not going crazy. I know people that have written and said, I could never tell anybody about it. I couldn't even tell my spouse about this because I woke up and I saw this thing. It was doing this thing. It violated me in some way. Who can I tell about that? And to them, they weren't asleep. It wasn't a dream, and it's like nobody listens to them. It's like, no, I promise I was totally awake. This thing was really there. So for you people out there, I know this will make sense, but for a portion of you out there, I know it's just going to sound like I'm, you know, rambling.
0: So were we asleep, or is it a dream? I mean, because I couldn't even open my eyes to see, and that's probably a blessing, because I don't think I'd want to see anything if there was anything there.
1: Right. Well, for the most part, sleep paralysis proper, that it's what's described sleep paralysis in the literature, it is a person is awake. So what they will say is a person is paralyzed, their entire body is paralyzed, but they they're aware, they're awake. What their hypothesis about what sleep paralysis is, and keep in mind, they actually don't know. They'll admit they don't know the physiological cause for sleep paralysis. They have some theories, and I'll talk about those, but they have no idea what causes it. But they do know that it seems to happen in REM sleep. What they'll say is that the mind is still sort of churning a little bit, and it's manifesting these dreams in your waking reality. Now, the problem with that is, if that's true, how come nobody has any good dreams? How come this is all the same dream of an evil being in their room, you know, across the board? By their own admission, there is no variation. There is an evil being in the room or nothing. So that's interesting in itself. But what they'll say, and this is some recent stuff that they've come out with, they said, well, we've done an MRI with sleep paralysis, and we've seen that the amygdala, which is a part of their brain, is, if you will, lighting up. It's reacting. And the amygdala is the part of the brain that reacts when something, like when your fight or flight needs to kick in, okay? So if you're in the woods and a bear jumped out, your amygdala would go crazy, and, you know, because you would be ready to run or fight the bear or whatever. So the amygdala goes off when a person is having this, and their view is that what's actually happening is that the amygdala is somehow just misfiring and then causing you to be afraid and then causing you to hallucinate all this visual content. So But the exact same thing would be true if there really was something in the room that caused you to be afraid, and therefore your amygdala was lighting up. So they haven't proved the connection that an reaction causes hallucinations. They've only proved that the amygdala is lighting up, which is what I'm saying would happen to anybody that had this happen to them. It's a very scary experience, to say the least.
0: And you were talking about location, that people experience this if they were in a location where bad things have happened, but like in my case, where I lived, because I've moved over the years, every place that I've been, this has happened. So do you find that with other people that you've dealt with?
1: Well, I certainly find that all the time. If there is some cause, the parental or grandparental past. So is there anything, I mean, you don't have to go into specifics, but would there be any concern either in parents or grandparents that you would say maybe something of that nature is going on there?
0: Absolutely not my parents, but, you know, from grandparents back, it's anybody's guess. I have no idea. So.
1: Okay. Well, I can't be certain about that, and sometimes when we come to this kind of thing with somebody and there's no obvious correlation that we can find, we can't determine anything for certain, I would say, you know, it really isn't all that important what the cause is. You know, one thing I've found, there's only a few occasions like this when it's really nothing explicit that we can actually nail down. In your case, we don't really know what it is. But usually there's something obvious. There is one case that is consistently perplexing, and it is when somebody writes and they don't really have any of the things, you know, that normally would be a cause. You know, usually this, in the sleep paralysis survey, I can see a lot of different things, but one of the consistent things it seems to be that they are, I hate to say it like this, when somebody is, when I do see sexual violation, which is a very common thing, and this is one of the reasons that people don't want to talk about it very, very much, because it's kind of a weird thing to say the least. But when I see that, and there isn't any other correlation or very mild correlation, oftentimes it is young girls, beautiful women. In some cases, the point is that I think that there's even a biblical precedent for that. I don't want to go too much into that. In the Bible, in Genesis 6, one of the reasons that these beings, what we'll call demons, their big sin that got them in trouble was essentially, and the reason that a lot of them were, if you will, imprisoned, is because of a sexual desire for human women. So that's, if you will, demonology is not just a biblical demonology. That's the same thing that we see in different cultures about their views of demons. These otherworldly demons have always, you know, even if you go look in Wikipedia right now, you'll see a demon sitting on top of a naked woman. This is a consistent theme over and over and over, that it is something that, anyway, I don't want to go into too much detail and the risk of being vulgar, but that's a thing, too, to be aware of.
0: All right, Chris, we're going to take our second break. Listeners, today my guest is Chris White of Chris White Ministries, and we're discussing sleep paralysis, and we'll be back momentarily.

0: Welcome back. You're listening to the Truth Seekers Radio Show. Today, my guest is Chris White of Chris White Ministries, and we're discussing sleep paralysis. And so, Chris, when you're dealing with somebody that maybe doesn't have a spiritual background or foundation, and then you're helping them through this, or giving them advice, rather, do you find that maybe they start to change their view of things spiritually?
1: I do, and the reason, especially if somebody is experiencing, you know, severe sleep paralysis and has been for a long time, you know, it pains me sometimes. You mentioned that person that on the radio interview that you listened to, and they were telling people to go further into it and acting like it's a good thing. But I can tell you that it's almost like people do that because they know that they can't get a way out of it. You know, if they could stop it from happening, they would. Now, of course, they're selling it to people that may have never had it, and they're like, okay, I want an out-of-body experience, and so there's another group. But these people that are having it anyway, if you really got down and talked to them, you know, like I said, all the medical data is saying everybody's experiencing a negative entity, and it's a bad situation. So if they really could get rid of it, they would. But since they can't, they're trying to basically try to make the best of a bad situation, if you will. But yes, so what will usually happen is I'll tell somebody, look, I know it sounds like I'm saying, okay, convert to Christianity, that's the only way to do it. But what I'll say is that just do this. Next time it happens, call out in sincerity to Jesus Christ. Just try it. Ask him if he'll help you with that situation. And I'll never, you know, I won't hear back from them, and they'll be like, all right, whatever, you know, they don't care about that, or they didn't want that. They wanted to know what to do, you know. So, but then they'll write back and say it worked, and nothing else has worked, but that worked. And that usually changes their attitude about this, and they're like, okay, so for some reason, these beings were scared of that authority, and that changes everything. Jesus said that all power and authority has been given to me in heaven and earth. And when he dealt with demons in the Bible, they were like literally trembling. They would say things like, have you come to torment us before our appointed time? They were like, and still are, extremely frightened of this guy that lived 2,000 years ago. Now, we can go into about why that is, but it has a lot to do with what Jesus said, you know, all authority is his. So anyway, that's the first sort of thing that it makes a person think. And usually at that point, it's kind of downhill from there in terms of to get them free from it. Really, they need here's the thing that I think explains your situation and mine too, because I've had sleep paralysis about three occasions, and every time I had it, this is after I started doing sleep paralysis ministry and stuff like that, I could never put my finger on like what, you know, I didn't do any particular thing. I think God like let me have it so he could show me, look, sometimes this happens for no good reason. You know, I mean, I'm not saying that I'm incapable of sinning or whatever, but when those occasions happened, I really analyzed my life like, okay, I didn't remember doing anything. I mean, nothing bad was, you know, whatever. So the point is that Jesus says that he says in Luke 10:19, behold, I give you authority to trample on serpents and scorpions and over all of the enemy, that nothing shall by any means hurt you. Nevertheless, do not rejoice in this, that the spirits are subject to you, but rather rejoice that your names are written in heaven. So Jesus says, okay, look, I want to give all of my followers power, like that word there, power, is actually the Greek word Nike. He wants to give us complete victory to, if you will, trample over these spirits. We have authority over them, is what he says. And he has given us part of that authority that he has. And the reason he did that is because he knew that they were going to try. Like, even if there's no big open door, he didn't do anything big or whatever, they're going to try to everybody. Now, what I do see a major correlation in those people that are getting heavy sleep paralysis and dealing with it every night and all kinds of physical attack, those people, there's almost always an obvious thing that they're doing, you know, mm-hmm. like, oh, well, yeah, I am channeling spirits, you know, and I do whatever, Brunda Wicca, whatever it might be. But the point is that ultimately, to be completely free of it, you do have to, you know, make Jesus your Lord. I mean, say, okay, if you're this powerful, if you're really the guy, and they're all afraid of you like that, then I might as well follow you. You are Lord then, you know. You're the boss, I'm not, okay? That's kind of the thing that usually happens in people's when they're dealing with this. So it's an interesting ministry, that's for sure.
0: It's funny that you brought up Luke 10:19 because that was next on my list, and here's why. I was doing research on you and your ministry in that, and sleep paralysis. So, of course, in that search, I find a YouTube that a young woman did. She claimed to be a Christian. She did a YouTube basically trying to put you down for your work. She was attacking you, and she cites Luke 10:19. She says that you are trying to tell Christians that they're going to be attacked, or that they could be attacked by these demonic spirits. And then she uses Luke 10:19 to back up her argument. She said she read it on her YouTube, and I think what she was doing at the end, it says, "And nothing shall by any means hurt you." So she took "nothing shall by any means hurt you," and she said that that means that the Lord is telling them that they can't be attacked. But that kind of goes back to what you just said. No, you can't be hurt, but they're sure going to try. Don't you agree with that?
1: Right. That's why he gave us the authority. And actually, in this very section, what Jesus is doing is sending out these 70 to go, and basically what they did is cast out demons. Jesus was actually really kind of upset with people and get this. For example, when he came down from the Mount of Transfiguration, there are some of his disciples down there that are having trouble casting out this demon. And Jesus is like, "Oh, you faithless generation, how long do I have to deal with this?" You know, because he's saying, you guys knew how to do this. You know, this was supposed to be what you guys were supposed to be doing, yet this kid, you know, throwing himself into the fire and the rest of it. So another criticism that people will say is that when I talk about how it's okay for us to one thing that it seems that the demons are very scared of is if you command them to go to the abyss. Jesus did this in Mark 5 with these particular demons, and they said, you know, basically they didn't want to go to this prison, what the Bible calls the abyss. They begged Jesus instead to be put into these pigs, or that they could go into these pigs. And so, in my experience, what I've found is that you can actually do that, and it seems to prevent further attacks, at least, you know, immediate attacks. It's almost, look, this guy is going to send us there. Let's not even mess with him, you know. And that's the kind of thing that I've seen and counsel people on and have seen success with. So people say, well, only Jesus can send these beings to the abyss. But what I've found is that in so many cases, what Jesus is doing, or, for example, Paul in Acts 16:16, when a woman is behind him mocking him, that we find out later is possessed, you know, he turns around and says, "In the name of Jesus, come out of her." You know, he's doing exactly what Jesus did, clearly what we're supposed to do too. All of the things that Jesus did when casting out demons are, if you will, things that we can do too. That's what this authority giving to us is doing. Now, it would be one thing if it would be saying this just as a matter of doctrine. I think that's very important. But we also see this in a matter of practice. This is what, you know, missionaries from time immemorial have experienced. This is what people that have dealt, I mean, their testimonies over and over and over again, that this is how, in fact, you deal with demons. Unfortunately, it's not the way that a lot of places, like, for example, the Catholic Church, they have this incredibly, you know, detailed thing that they do, and crosses and holy water or whatever, but it's not the simple using the authority of Jesus Christ. In the name of Jesus Christ, come out of her. It's a very simple concept, but here's the deal. With that kind of thing, with commanding demons, that's something you really do need to be a Christian for. If you're a non-Christian and you're having sleep paralysis, you can stop those events by calling on Jesus for help. He will help you, I promise. But if you're going to try to order demons around, don't try to do that if you're not a Christian. We see actually an example of what happens in the book of Acts, what's known as the seven sons of Sceva, which were not Christians, trying to order around demons like they'd seen Paul and the apostles doing. And that did not turn out too good for them. So, make a long story short, we as Christians have authority to trample on demons, and that's why the Lord has given us that. But as a non-believer, yes, you can call on the Lord for help during this time, and he will show you that, in fact, he is Lord.
0: And Chris, getting back to this lady, okay, so she's a Christian, so for the Christian that says, well, you know, I'm a Christian, therefore I can't be bothered by a demon or evil entity, that can't possibly happen. So what kind of response do you give to them?
1: Well, I guess I would respond in that I know a lot of people that have in my own personal experience. I just mentioned that I've had it three times, and mm-hmm. I mean, I'm not going to say, well, you know, I'm a Christian. I mean, you can judge me by my fruits or whatever to see if in fact I am. But I would say that I've, you know, a lot of Christians have indeed had spiritual attacks. What I have found is that it's very, very rare. Now, if we're talking about possession or something like that, I honestly don't think that's what anything to do with sleep paralysis. I don't think anybody's becoming possessed or whatever. I would take exception to that. I don't think that, you know, demons can possess true Christians. However, I do think that they can. What Paul calls the fiery darts of the enemy may, in that scenario, just be, you know, temptations and these kinds of things. But Paul also says something else. He says, don't let the sun go down on your anger, lest it give Satan a foothold. And that word there is topon in the Greek. It essentially is, apparently in that case, anger can cause a foothold for a Christian, apparently. When Jesus talked about Satan, he said, he has nothing in me. I think that we as Christians can leave ourselves more vulnerable, but I don't think that's always the reason that they can bother us. You know, I also would say that, you know, I guess other than, you know, personal experience with not just me but others, I would say it seems to be quite obvious, especially in dealing with missionaries who oftentimes are genuine, but yet when they go into, if you will, these situations where witch doctors and stuff are sending spirits on them, they are being affected by them, though those spirits are not coming back.
0: Okay, Chris. Well, we'll go ahead and take our last break. Listeners, today my guest is Chris White of Chris White Ministries. We're discussing sleep paralysis, what causes it, and how to stop it. We'll be back momentarily on the True Seekers Radio Show.

0: Welcome back. You're listening to the Truth Seekers Radio Show. Today, my guest is Chris White of Chris White Ministries, and we're discussing sleep paralysis, what causes it, and how to stop it. And Chris, before we finish up this last segment, could you tell the listeners what your web addresses are and maybe give out some contact information?
1: Sure. The main one that's appropriate here is stopsleepparalysis.org. I think it's also stopsleepparalysis.com. There you'll find a lot of information about sleep paralysis, including a 30-minute video or audio or transcript that really describes what it is and how to stop it in great detail.
0: Okay, so just a brief summary. You say maybe the person should look at maybe something they're doing so we can sort of maybe find the reason, although we might not always find the reason. But that's important because for them to get it to stop, they would have to probably stop a certain behavior that they're doing and then use Jesus' name to try to combat whatever this force is. Is that pretty much it?
1: Right. That's part of it, certainly. And I think that's a good thing to mention. When a person may actually be doing something in the case where they're actually, you know, whatever it is, perhaps... they are involved in, you know, whatever it might be, Reiki or some sort of magic kind of thing or whatever, even if it's something like a particular drug. There are certain recreational drugs that are, if I would use the term, opening doors to these entities. In fact, that's the historical use of drugs, was to, if you will, make contact with these entities, who, by the way, in the shaman culture, all those entities were bad. That's why only like one guy would be the shaman in the village, because he would go talk to these evil beings to get the information, and nobody else would do it because it was dangerous and bad and the rest of it. But all that to say that sometimes drugs need to be stopped if they're doing that. But yeah, certainly using the name and authority of Christ in order to stop the individual attacks. But if one is having, you know, this very a whole lot, ultimately you need to be on the winning side of this. You need to follow Jesus Christ, and what that essentially means is just basically making him your boss. If you're going to follow him, then just follow him, you know. And I think that that's really the change in my life that actually gave me new desires and the rest of all the things that come with being a Christian. I used to think Christian was just being following a bunch of rules or whatever, but in fact it's actually a supernatural change that God does to you. He gives you different desires. You start to love the things that you once hated, and you start to hate the things that you once loved. It's a whole different ball game. And part of that is being given the Spirit that the Bible says, the one in you is greater than the one in the world. And that's ultimately why, as we talked about in Luke 19, part of the power and authority that we have, and the reason they are scared of us, the same way that they were scared of Jesus when he walked the earth, is because of that Spirit that one is given when they become a Christian. So non-Christians can see how this works, but certainly one needs to really be a follower of Christ to be done with this for good.
0: Chris, what's been your experiences as far as pastors? Are there a lot of pastors out there that deal with these kinds of things?
1: Yeah and no. I mean, most good pastors will deal with demonic stuff in various contexts and stuff like that. You know, a lot of those guys get sent some of the pretty heavy stuff, you know, behind the scenes that they might not talk about on Sunday mornings. But, you know, there's also a huge segment of Christianity today that really doesn't believe that this stuff kind of exists anymore. It's kind of like the same old, you know, thing that they kind of sweep it under the rug. I know some churches that actually, when they do have something that's very obvious and very bad, they'll send it to another church down the road that does deal with it or whatever. Mm-hmm. But the idea is that this isn't a professional thing. Every Christian has been given this authority, not just the pros. So that's unfortunate that it has sort of been swept under the rug. So I think that's a good point to mention.
0: Can you give us, like, maybe some stories that have had a successful ending with some of the people that you've had to deal with?
1: Sure. One that comes to mind right off the bat is a lady who, when she first wrote me, she was very anti-Christian. I mean, she actually was part of a witch coven, and she was writing, and she was, you know, saying that she was having pretty horrible things that were happening to her, and I don't remember how she found the site or whatnot, but I sent her an audio response, which in those days I used to do a whole lot. I still do from time to time. Basically just record an audio like I'm talking to you right now. And I sent it to her, basically just explained everything. And she said when she opened that audio, she was like, this guy better not be like all the other, you know, preacher people I've heard in my life. And if he's any kind of any of those things, I'm not listening to it or whatever. Mm-hmm. Anyway, to make a long story short, this lady who, this has been like 3 or 4 years ago now, she took the message to heart. She no longer has, you know, she was having what we'll call extremely severe attacks from demonic entities, which stopped immediately. She became a Christian and is one of the most joyful people I've ever seen. I still keep up with her on Facebook all the time. She is just such a joy, always just, always just smiling. It's just a really interesting story with her. But there are a lot of stories of people that, you know, may for whatever reason, you know, actually there's a whole bunch on the site, stopsleepparalysis.org. I've got a section with just video stories and different things like that. Also a lot of text stories. You know, some of the occasions surprised me too. Like, I actually, as I mentioned with the idea of a person being into the, I don't know, I'm losing the word for it right now, but Freemasonry. Mm-hmm. I started getting all these things about that. I really had no idea that that was such a big deal, and so I had to do just a little bit of research into that, and I started seeing that it was an extremely common thing. In fact, of the, let's say, over, actually, just the control group, we'll say about 1,000 people that I polled in these extensive polls, it's something like 64% of them have had something like that happened in their family history. I mean, that's an astonishing number. 64%, it's like 700 and something of the 1,000 people have had some kind of thing happen with either their parents or grandparents. And actually, there are, so that's an interesting number. And now, unfortunately, I can't really publish that result because I don't really have a control number. That is to say, I don't really know if you polled the general population, what would that number be? But what I can tell you is that with these stories that I've been reading in this extensive survey that we did, how many people are experiencing the exact same things. We talked about the out-of-body experiences and all the stuff that are happening there. That's an interesting thing in itself. A lot of people report having out-of-body experiences, and basically what's happening, and to make a long story short, is that when this being is in the room, it can, if you will, kick you out of your body. I read a paper recently from one of the big guys in the sleep paralysis medical community, and he was trying to write this paper to prove, because he didn't like that idea at all, so he was trying to write a paper to prove that the out-of-body experiences were not caused by the entity, like that people that had a feeling of the entity in the room and the out-of-body experiences, that they were just they were just remembering it wrong, because those things happened on different occasions. They don't happen on at the same time. What happened, though, is in his study, he concluded his study saying, hey, congratulations, I proved my thesis. But if you actually go and buy the paper and read the details of the paper, what he actually found was that people were having the out-of-body experiences and the demonic experiences in the same instance, But what he did was he came up with this

0: where an angel takes up somebody.
1: 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Question everything.
0: To heaven, to show them a particular thing or something. They're literally taken, in the case of John, in the book of Revelation, also Paul says something like, you know, whether I was in the body or out of the body, I don't know. But they all mention that an angel was the thing that actually took them out of their body to that different place. So apparently there is this ability of angels to do that. And so what I would suggest is that when people are asking for that kind of thing to happen, like that person in that radio show,
2: right,
0: getting people to will that to happen, that's basically an occult practice. That's what happens in occultism, although they use a lot of tricks and stuff to get the person to will those things to happen. All that the demons really need from the person is to, if you will, invite it to happen.
2: Exactly.
0: They only need the human's free will. So that's why these radio shows are so dangerous, telling everybody, hey, if you have a sleep paralysis attack, embrace it. Start willing it to happen. It's like, oh, please don't do that.
2: Right.
0: That's the worst thing that you could do, is
2: Absolutely.
0: Start to embrace it in your heart. And so that's why it just kills me to listen to those guys.
2: Okay, Chris, well, we're running out of time, so would you like to give any closing statements to the listeners?
0: Well, I would just like to say, I know this sounds crazy to somebody who's just listening to this on the radio, and I would say, this is something that has precedent in our history, not just in our culture and modern-day cultures. They all consider this to be a spiritual phenomenon. Also, in our history, in terms of the earliest of humanity, knows that demons exist and they have these same characteristics. So though it seems like we're talking about something metaphysical, we actually are talking about something quite physical. This should be a part of science. We should be studying this stuff. So it is anthropologically a science, and it's something that I think that the people that are having it should be relieved to know that this is normal. One-third of people in America are polled have this, but don't talk about it. Mm-hmm. StopSleepParalysis.org, and you can and learn more about it and certainly learn how to stop it.
2: Great, Chris. Thanks so much for taking time to speak with me in the audience today. Listeners, today my guest has been Chris White of Chris White Ministries. And until next week on the Truth Seekers Radio Show, God bless.

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1: 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We're

0: weary traveler. Hang your cloak on a peg, grab a stool, and come warm yourself by the fire. There are stories to be told, and you are among friends. Carlos Cagina is my technical producer, and Ryan White is my live stream producer. Be sure to check out my YouTube and Rumble channel, Strange Planet. Coming up in the second hour, this is interesting. Apparently, during a high-level committee meeting in Ottawa back on Wednesday, March the 2nd, Larry Maguire, he's a Conservative MP or Member of Parliament. He's also Vice Chair of the Standing Committee on Natural Resources. And he posed, in that meeting, he posed several pointed questions to John F.G. Hannaford. He's the Deputy Minister of Natural Resources. And the questions were about reports of flying objects over Canadian nuclear facilities. Victor Vigiani, Executive Director of Zealand Communications, will be here to discuss. This hour, Canada's Edgar Casey, the last of the sleeping prophets, remote viewer Dr. Douglas James Cottrell is here to talk about the Russian invasion of Ukraine, among other things. Douglas is best known as a transclairvoyant. He's a spiritual healer, teacher, published author who demonstrates many abilities studied by noetic sciences, the study of consciousness, including clairvoyance, telepathy, energy healing, remote viewing, prediction, and prophecy. He's one of a select few able to demonstrate all of these abilities, and even fewer who are considered a reliable information source. He teaches people the world over about spiritual development through the practice of meditation and the application of spiritual principles in daily life. And he is the author of many, many books, including Secrets of Life, The Complete New Age Health Guide, The New Earth, A Prophetic View of Our Future, Gems of Wisdom, and Conversations with the Akashic Field. His website, douglasjamescottrell.com. Douglas, welcome back. How are you?
1: It's a pleasure to be back, Richard. And this is a trying time. It's good to see a friendly face on the Zoom here, Bill. It's a pleasure.
0: You and I talked on Coast to Coast on Friday, January 21st. It was a terrific show. We did a remote viewing experiment in the first half. But in the second half, you made a number of predictions based on visions. You predicted, among other things, again, this is Jan 21st, you predicted Russia would indeed invade Ukraine. There would be a bitter war, which would involve a deadly large-scale accident, I think you call it, a deadly large-scale accident. And indeed, the Russians began shelling I'm not going to have much success pronouncing this, but I believe it's called the Zaporizhzhia nuclear power station. It's the largest nuclear power station in Europe. A part of the plant caught on fire. Russian troops are occupying the plant. I don't know if that's what you were referring to by a deadly large-scale accident, but let's talk about that. Is that what you saw, the Russians perhaps shelling a nuclear plant?
1: Yes, I did. What the actual vision was started with civilians, a man and a woman, laying down on the ground, firing at soldiers in the distance, who happen to have the same green color fatigued uniforms as the Russian soldiers have, but at the time I wasn't sure of it. And in the background was a white dome structure of some sort, like a big structure, which almost looks a bit like that nuclear reactor. And I'm not brave enough to try to pronounce that name as you just did, but it leads into the vision, which the civilian man was shot. The woman picked up the rifle and she started shooting. And then this gigantic explosion took place, in which all of the sky went black with charcoal colored black clouds. And in the clouds were this golden or yellow lining or lines around the clouds, and words were written in a language that I couldn't pronounce, which I now believe was Ukraine. The idea that there was a man and a woman in a particular vision fighting with the soldiers hasn't happened yet. There was whoever gave that order to fire on the nuclear power station is absolutely insane. Indeed, it would be perceived as nuclear terror. But what if it had of struck the structure and gone off, instead of just reportedly causing fires that were extinguished, and reportedly that there's no radiation leakage. We don't know that for sure.
0: Right. Well, the International Atomic Agency, they monitor it. I don't know how they do that. They said that there was no increase in radiation. And that it's luckily, because we automatically, of course, think of Chernobyl also in Ukraine. And this nuclear plant, I understand, is constructed a little differently in that it has a containment area. Chernobyl did not. The other thing, thankfully, is that this part of the plant had been shut down, although it still has nuclear materials. So, you know, the potential is there, obviously, right, for a tremendous accident.
1: So where I was going with that is that we've told these things. We don't know if they're certain, although we've been assured of the same thing. Now, Chernobyl which was predicted by my friend Joe Eichenhofer way back in the day before it happened, 3 or 4 years. He also had seen that Chernobyl was going to continuously leak radiation and that there would be a second catastrophe at Chernobyl. So what's happening at this largest nuclear power plant in Ukraine, the attack occurred, and that vision would be considered fairly accurate. But I want to add to it. The important part is that this came across my radar here on the cell just a few days ago. There is a lady, Virginia, I think her name is Dornova, who is a Ukraine national and living in Ottawa, has just decided a couple of days ago, probably a week ago, to go to Ukraine and fight for her country. Now, in that vision I had was a man and a woman. The man was shot, and the woman picked up the rifle and proceeded to do battle. And then the explosion took place. So in the realm of symbolism and visions, I think this woman going back to fight alongside of the freedom fighters, so I can call them that, is yet to be. So this near miss at the nuclear power plant is a ripple before the big wave. I do believe there is going to be the fulfillment of that vision, which there will be a disaster where the sky will go thick with dark charcoal black clouds.
0: And so the vision of a man and a woman lying down on the ground and firing at Russian soldiers, they are sort of symbols of citizens taking up arms, or even Ukrainians who live abroad. And now we are hearing, you mentioned this woman, Virginia from Ottawa, going back to Ottawa or back to Ukraine to fight. There are a number of stories about Canadian Ukrainians, one as young as 18 who has decided he's going to go over there and fight. There are stories of American Ukrainians picking up arms or deciding to pick up arms and go and fight alongside the Ukrainian army, mm-hmm. Which I've heard is they have their regular army, and then they have people who want to sign up. And apparently there's a waiting list now. There are so many Ukrainian citizens wanting to sign up to fight that they're turning people down. I guess they don't have enough uniforms, enough weaponry, enough rations, whatever the reason, they're all stocked up. So that's happening now as we speak.
1: Well, in that scenario, there was a civilian resistance, if you will, the man and a woman firing at uniformed soldiers. So this would now be playing out as the Ukrainian people are now taking up arms. Anybody 16 to 60 is now being recruited or required to fight. And there's this influx of so-called foreign fighters coming. They're not mercenaries, apparently. They're just people volunteering. How crazy that can be, I don't know, but how patriotic it would be for the people overseas who come or hail from Ukraine, I can understand that. But it was a civilian, in the vision, it was civilians fighting against trained soldiers in uniform. And then something in a white domed area. If we look at the pictures of these places, Chernobyl and or this large nuclear power plant, apparently there are many in Ukraine as well.
0: Yeah, they've got six nuclear power plants.
1: So it could be any one of those in which there is something where there is small arms fire and then a catastrophe. It is going to happen. Other people on my radio show and people I've spoken to have similarly had corresponding visions where there has been radioactivity in the ground. I believe also on one of the shows we were on, I was talking about, I think maybe your show, maybe my own, I'm not sure. There was a vision where in Russia, something bad was going to happen where living people would not want to touch the corpses in the street or deceased people.
0: You mentioned that on Coast to Coast in January. Yes, I remember that.
1: And we thought, somebody mentioned to me it could be a plague. I couldn't perceive what that might be until now. That will be the dead corpses, the people will be radioactive from the fallout or from radioactivity. And the living people won't want to touch them because they don't want to be exposed to radioactivity. This sounds gruesome. I'm sort of talking in a casual way about it, but it corresponds to the first vision that after there is some disaster, that there are going to be people dead in the streets and they'll be radioactive.
0: Dr. Douglas James Cottrell is with us, and his website is douglasjamescottrell.com. Cottrell is CottrellL.com. 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We should tell people how they can listen. That's the Global Village with Douglas James Cottrell radio show, and that's Fridays. That's still Fridays at 9 p.m. Eastern, correct?
1: That's correct. Best way to get it is through my website, douglasjamescottrell.com, and you can go to my also my podcast called Wake Up.
0: So we are recording this this program. It's not live. It's actually March the 5th. So as we record this, so events between now and when the show airs could change dramatically. Right now, it looks like the Russians have pretty much encircled all of the various battalions in the eastern part of Ukraine, in the Donbass region, those two particular areas that Putin then recognized as independent republics, if you will. It seems to me that it's inevitable that the Russians will take over that eastern portion of Ukraine, east of the Dnieper River, and then that will free up troops, and they will perhaps move on Kiev and other cities. How do you see this war being resolved ultimately, or how do you see it ending?
1: I don't. I've been looking for some end time. Recently, we talked on my show about what is Putin going to do. How is he going to resolve it? There is sort of an expectation out there that they're going to shake hands and it's going to be over once a certain limit of acquisition of Ukraine is going to take place. Not going to happen. President Putin is not going to stop. His intention is to take over the whole country. There are people out now to attempt to eliminate President Zelensky and his family and the other relatives. And what has just happened recently with the events that are taking place to isolate him, alienate him, and the other millionaires in Russia to take away their assets is going to be provocative, and there'll be retaliation. Severe retaliation.
0: The thing that the Russians are seeing these sanctions as a declaration of war.
1: We're at war. We're right now. If I use this, somebody said this to me. I haven't dreamed of it or had a vision, but somebody said World War III is now on economically, and now this is a cancer that's expanding, and as much as what we said of a nuclear disaster, there have been other attacks against U.S. property, country, West Coast, East Coast, that people have seen that are reported to me, and they've corresponded with little glimpses of what I've seen.
0: You're saying in visions, these attacks on U.S. property, these are visions, these are future events we're talking about.
1: Right, and they could happen, days or weeks, whenever a wild animal is pushed into a corner. I'm not trying to interject this eventuality, but in answering the question, how is this going to end? it's not going to end. And not until the Ukraine is completely gobbled up and surrendered. And by the looks of the Ukraine people, they're not going to surrender. So this is going to go on for a long time. I have predicted on your show in other ways, other visions corresponding, gigantic increases in gasoline and commodities and shortages and gold and silver going up. This is now in place as of Friday, the 4th. Gasoline took the the highest jump in one day, 15%. Oil was up 25% over the week. We're talking about the commodities. And limit up moves are taking place in corn, grain, soya, beef, and other commodities, which means the price that we're paying is going to double. Inflation, I've predicted on your show as well, is well in hand. And so let me just say this quietly. I noticed at the bank that people are walking out of the bank with little envelopes stuffed with money. Yes. I was there doing the same myself, but I saw other people. And I leaned over to the teller and I said, are people kind of, you know, doing what I'm doing today, taking a little spare cash home? And I said, oh, yes, Douglas. So we have a quiet run on the bank going here in Canada right now, if not across the U.S., if not across the world. So to answer the question, when is this going to end? This is not. It's going to be, it's not going to be a quick war. I'll interject this. When the first happened, Russia going into Ukraine, I heard the word cakewalk. And I expect that that was what President Putin and the Russians expected. This was going to be a cakewalk into the country, intimidate them. Here's the big bad wolf or bear, and we're going to take over your country, lay down your arms and behave. Didn't happen. And the contingencies didn't take into account that there was going to be fierce fighting back by the Ukraine people, which is now happening. And they're not going to go away.
0: I think that was an error that Putin made.
1: I agree.
0: That he thought that he had that the Ukrainian people are convinced that they and the Russians are this one and the same people. Putin, you know, has tried to make this case that Ukraine is not a real country, even though Kiev was an important center, you know, 1,000 years ago, before Moscow. Yes, they are cousins, really, the Russians and the Ukrainians. They have a shared culture and they have a shared faith and all of these things. But the Ukrainians view themselves as a separate entity, an independent country. And I think Putin thought that maybe he might even go in there and be welcomed as a hero, that he keeps peddling this mythology that Ukraine is ruled by Nazis.
1: Mm.
0: They do have some battalions that are, quite frankly, they are. They're white supremacist Nazis. They've got swastikas on their helmets, the Azov Battalion in Eastern Russia. But these are small little groups. For gosh sakes, the president of Ukraine is Jewish. At one time, the prime minister also was Jewish. Mm-hmm. That doesn't exist outside the state of Israel. So this myth that Ukraine is not a real country, that they're the same as the Russians, and that Ukraine has been hijacked by Nazis, that was Putin's sort of myth that he tried to peddle. The Ukrainians aren't buying it. And you're right, they're pushing back, which maybe that's a good thing. It is a good thing, but it may deter any future misadventures, let's say, on the part of Putin. If he thinks after Ukraine he's going to waltz into, I don't know, Estonia or Latvia, which would trigger, you know, a third world war, perhaps he's had his nose sufficiently bloodied in Ukraine, even though ultimately I agree he's going to take it over and neutralize it. But maybe he will learn his lesson here. I don't know. What do you think? We've got about a minute and a half here.
1: Well, in summary, what's really at stake here is, like all wars, it's property, commodities, riches. Ukraine apparently is extremely rich in their natural resources. And what's going on now with this economic backlash, where now President Putin and his friends are under severe financial attack, they are going to retaliate. This is going to go outside of Ukraine. And that's what I'm afraid of.
0: All right. Dr. Douglas James Cottrell is with us, and the website, douglasjamescottrell.com. Don't forget his radio program, and that's The Global Village with Douglas James Cottrell. That's every Friday, live, Friday at 9 p.m. Eastern. We'll take a quick time out, come back. And Douglas, when we come back, we'll talk a little bit more about what's going to happen economically here in the West. You mentioned the price of oil. Let's find out how high will it go. And then we can get into some other predictions. One of the other things that you mentioned on Coast back in January was that the Queen would pass away this year during her Jubilee. Back with more of our conversation right after these. Stay with us.
2: PIN numbers, passcodes, social insurance numbers. If they make you wonder how private they are, here's two more numbers. 416-360-0740 or toll free at 1-866-740-4740.
0: And we are back with Canada's Edgar Casey, last of the sleeping prophets, remote viewer, trans clairvoyant, spiritual healer, Dr. Douglas James Cottrell. And we're talking about predictions, prophecies, and visions. We've been talking about the Russian-Ukrainian war. The price of oil. Now, it's not the price of oil, not entirely hitched to this conflict. Obviously, that has a lot to do with it. But even before the Russians invaded Ukraine, it was on its way up because, you know, the demand is starting to grow again now that a lot of COVID restrictions are being lifted. But the supply simply isn't there. The United States was energy independent up until about a year ago. And now certain pipelines have been closed, shut down, or projects, future projects. They're not drilling on public land. Here in Canada, we have a shortage of capacity in terms of pipelines. We don't have pipelines to the East Coast, to the West Coast. We have the third largest oil reserves on the planet. We have a huge amount of natural gas that we could be exporting, but we're not. So there's a supply problem even without Russia, Ukraine, and now that's been exacerbated. How high do you see the price of oil per barrel going, Douglas?
1: Well, I haven't checked the commodities, so I can't give you an exact number, but on the gasoline, on the show, it was predicted by one of our listeners, John from Michigan, who saw gasoline at $6 a U.S. barrel, $6 a U.S. gallon, and he saw that in November. So can you give me a price where oil is right now?
0: Well, the WTI crude is 115. Brent crude is at 118. So how high do you think it's going?
1: Well, 125 right away, and then it's going to jump to 150.
0: Then 150.
1: As we were looking at.
0: I see. Okay.
1: That
0: gold.
1: Gold
0: is flirting with $2,000. It's, what is it? 19. I saw it peak yesterday around 1950 U.S. per ounce. How high is that going?
1: Well, on your show, I think I mentioned $2,400.
0: $2,400, right, in the short term.
1: Yeah, in the short term. It's on its way to $5,000, but that's like, you know, 10 years. Who knows? I mean, we're getting to that point. I am buying a few items from the Canadian Mint, those little silver coins, and they're pretty pricey right now, too. So and on your show and my own and other times, we've talked about having gold coins and silver coins as alternative currencies. So it's being somewhat... You can see it. I'm just looking at it. It's getting up to 2,000. I can see a hand pushing it back down. So there's going to be big resistance at 2,000. But after that, 2,400, 2,800, and then eventually, you know, well over 5,000. But for the short term, foreseeable time, within the next year or two, we're easily going to see $2,400 on 1 ounce of gold, and then maybe more.
0: Here in Canada, where do you see inflation going?
1: It's going higher. 7% is just the number 7 in my mind. So it could go up, interest rates could go up 7% from where they are. And I see people with money falling through their fingers just as I'm talking to you now. So the Canadian dollar is going to become weaker and weaker. But I could see inflation just like it was back in 1974 and 1986, 88, somewhere in there. It's going to keep multiplying. I see X's and X's and X's, so it's going to multiply very quickly.
0: Do you see food shortages here in Canada?
1: Yes, I do. There will be shipping problems with trucks from the south to the north is going to be interrupted. I'm expecting some catastrophe in Wyoming, where there will be either an explosion that's on purpose, or it will be a volcanic eruption. And that's going to cause volcanic ash to go right across the Midwest and even up to our East Coast. And I've also seen the I think it's Madrid Meridian, or that fault line people are talking about now. And I've said on your show before that our parliament buildings are going to slip off down the back into the river behind the parliament buildings because of some gigantic earthquake. So through the middle of our country, the U.S. and Canada, there'll be difficulties in transporting dry goods and food. And with commodity prices going up, doubling, or whatever the ultimate's going to be at the retail level, it's going to be just a mess for us. We should now stock up and have something. I'm not trying to be a fear monger here, but we should be prepared for shortages, and we should also be prepared for, get this, internet outages. That's going to be
0: internet outages as a result of Russian cyber attacks or some natural EMP event like a solar storm.
1: I think this is going to be because of the explosions or attacks, willful attacks on large departments and countries.
0: Well, I just want to go back to something you said about Wyoming a moment ago. The possible, we're talking about the Yellowstone caldera here, which, many experts, I guess, or many people have hinted that it's overdue and it's going to blow at some point. Right. We're looking at a massive eruption. So is that specifically what you're seeing, that the Yellowstone, the supervolcano, is going to erupt?
1: Yes. I've seen a wall of lava moving eastward like a big wave, like a tsunami wave. And the heat from that eruption, in the dream I was someplace at an airport. I was trying to pick up the metal tools. They were so hot I couldn't pick them up, and the dust was everywhere. Other visions we've had is snowing in Hamilton, so to speak, which, of course, with people wearing bathing suits would mean not snow, but ash. There's been interruptions where the trucks can't go much higher, much farther north. And then what just comes to my mind is that also my daughter had this vision. I've seen it. My friend Raul in Texas and other people, maybe the listening audience here, has seen this, where all of a sudden the planes are going to fall down out of the sky, all of them at one time. The effect of that would be super pressure above the plane at altitude or planes and pushing them to the ground. And that could only happen, I think, well, not only, but would be a situation where the pressure would be shot up in the air from a volcano and pushing the airplanes down, or the volcanic ash in the air and the jets would freeze up and they wouldn't be able to fly.
0: All right. So
1: somebody else thought, I heard you mention about this conference about unidentified objects over our nuclear power stations.
0: Yes.
1: Just recently, someone had I think it was on my Sunday, we do a Sunday church service, spiritual healing, and somebody volunteered that they saw crafts that look like footballs, and they had red, white, and blue stripes on them, and they were going through the air. They were attacking, or they were in combat, and they all collapsed out of the air. They fell to the ground. I'm not sure if that was UFOs or if that was, flags. Russia has the red, white, and blue stripes on one of their flags that I saw. I'm not sure if that's connected, but I'm just bringing that up and saying that coincides with what you were talking about earlier in the show, that there is going to be an investigation of these objects flying over our territory. And I'm wondering if that is somehow connected. I'm thinking out loud here, not making a prediction.
0: Dr. Douglas James Cottrell, Last of the Sleeping Prophets and a Trans Clairvoyant, is a website, Douglas James Cottrell, COTTRELL.com, and The Global Village with Douglas James Cottrell can be heard Friday nights at 9 p.m. Just go to the website to stream it. Let's see here. We just have
1: By the way, the queen, I didn't say she was going to pass away. I said she was going to pass her crown.
0: Ah, so. All right. Let's pick up on the other side and talk about that. That's right. I was just checking the notes on Coast to Coast AM. That's what you said. She would pass her crown. That would be sometime this year. This is her 70th year. I don't know what do we, that's not a silver. What is that anniversary? 70 years. Doesn't matter. It's a long time. All right. Let's take a time out, come back and, more visions and prophecies with Canada's Edgar Casey, Dr. Douglas James Cottrell. My name is Richard Serrett. Don't go away.
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0: And we are back with Dr. Douglas James Cottrell, transclairvoyant, the last of the sleeping prophets, Canada's Edgar Casey, and we're talking about visions, predictions, prophecies. So just before the end of the last segment, you mentioned Queen Elizabeth II, and this is her 70th year of her reign. And on Coast to Coast back in January, you're right. You said she would die. No, you said she would pass her crown this year. Is it going to go to Prince Charles?
1: That's a really good question. There was a time when I saw it jumping a generation, shall we call it, and going to Prince William. And I'm gonna give you a percentage on that. It's 50-50 chance it's going to pass over Charles for a whole lot of reasons. His marriage, his wife's situation as a divorced woman. Princess Di is still well thought of. And we have this charming, wonderful Prince William who would easily be the perfect monarch with the perfect wife. And from now on, by the way, I've said this before, I had a vision or a dream where I actually heard him saying, there's been enough women, it's time for men to be the monarch. So as you know, I believe he has one or two sons. I'm not up on the family myself.
0: Prince William has two sons and a daughter.
1: And so, okay, there I'm right. So there's going to be a series of kings now for the next four or five generations. We're not going to be around to see that, I'm afraid, Richard. At least I'm not going to be. But it will be kings now running the country. And it's 50-50 whether Charles takes the crown or not. That's why I say pass the crown.
0: Right. Well, if it does pass to Charles, he could live to be a very old age, but he's already in his 70s.
1: Yeah, he's a couple years older than me. Yep.
0: Prince Charles, so it might be a fairly short reign, at least compared to Queen Elizabeth II.
1: Longest reigning monarch in recent times, I believe.
0: Right. So you see the British monarchy as being secure then for the next several generations, because there were some who suggest, despite everything that has happened over her 70 years, and there were times when, Princess Diana, perhaps her popularity, maybe even for a short time, eclipsed that of the Queen. But the Queen is a survivor, and she remains incredibly popular. So some were questioning whether the monarchy would survive her passing. It sounds like you're saying it will be secure for several more generations.
1: At least the foreseeable ones, two, three, maybe on the way down the far, there will be a series of kings now. The real problem is the flooding that's going on around the planet. And the North and South Pole ice caps are melting at such a rate that in different parliaments or governments, Spain, for instance, is predicting a 5 to 15 meter rise in the Mediterranean. San Sebastian in the north will be flooded. I saw two lakes that were, now there are two rivers around Barcelona. I saw them become two lakes. The British Isles will shrink. Africa, I saw it shrinking. It was exact same size, but it shrunk in my vision. And that meant that the shelf that goes around the entire continent of Africa will be underwater. And apparently it's only 3 meters above water at this point. And so that will be well underwater. The Scandinavian countries, Poland and other places are going to be flooded. So the British Isles, you know, it's going to shrink. And that might be some purpose or reason why the monarchy might not continue, because the world's going to be flooded so severely that some of the places now that are above water will be well underwater that we're familiar with, and it'll change the face the way the earth looks. I'm afraid that might affect the monarchy.
0: We just got through COVID. Who knows? Well, we'll never be done with it entirely, but it's endemic now. But who knows what other pandemics are coming our way? We've got the ascendancy of Russia and their geopolitical aspirations. We've got the possible eruption of the Yellowstone caldera, the super volcano there. You're talking about earthquakes large enough that would topple the parliament buildings in Ottawa. They would slide down the hill into the Ottawa River.
1: Saw that. It's going to happen.
0: We've got worldwide flooding. We've got about a minute here before the break. Any good news on the horizon, Douglas?
1: Yes, you can buy my book called The New Earth, which I predicted all this stuff back in 2011. And maybe I'll make a dollar or two and sell a book that's, 10, 15 years old. The good news is inventions are going through the roof. Space travel is happening. We are going to inhabit another planet. I've seen people living on a planet that was hot on one side, cold on the other, or cooler, and people were inhabiting that planet.
0: Hold it right. We'll pick up on that point when we come back. Future of space exploration. Canada's Edgar Casey, Dr. Douglas James Cottrell stays with us. Back with more in a moment. Don't go away.
2: 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This is The Conspiracy Show with Richard Sarrett on Zoomer Radio. Take a look around. What do you really see? This is where you can tell all about it. 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
0: Welcome back. Dr. Douglas James Cottrell, Canada's Edgar Casey, last of the sleeping prophets, remote viewer, spiritual healer, clairvoyant. So we were going to end on a good note. Lots of bad news coming our way. Floods, super volcanoes, earthquakes, the Russian aggression, cyber attacks, you name it. It's all staring us in the face. Pandemics. But there is some good news. And you're talking about the future of space exploration and humans inhabiting other planets. Tell me more about that.
1: Yeah, I had a very clear vision. I was in an overview looking down on this planet that was very bright on one side and dark on the other side, and I could see street lights or illumination on the dark side. And I knew somehow immediately that the white side of the planet was hot, or we couldn't inhabit that side, but on the dark side, they were there, which the atmosphere and the planet was livable. And they were in the dark because it was cool enough to survive. And then all people were living, younger women with older men, like 20 years old with 45 year old men as families, older women who were, participating in all kinds of things. They were like running the place, and they were in charge, so to speak. And everybody was happy. And then we were planning to go out further. I have predicted that we were going to go to Mars, I think on your show on Coast to Coast, that there would be some problems with bacteria or something, but that we were going to go out and we're going to reach out. Well, here we are. We've flown. We had a helicopter on Mars. I mean, that's amazing. Meaning we, the human race. So this innovative intention of our famous private space programs, there are two billionaires in competition with each other, and this is going to motivate us to go to other planets.
0: Elon Musk and Jeff Bezos. Yes.
1: Exactly right. And I had a vision where I saw this huge spacecraft. It was so big that it had to take off in a certain way, not vertically, but in a certain way. And one day I'm going to go and I'm going to explain to Mr. Musk, hey, I got an idea for you here. You know, maybe it'll help you get big payloads up into space. But having that vision, we were taking off big payloads in like an aircraft taking off. It wasn't vertical. It was that kind of transition from the ground to the air. We're also going to have great inventions. Alzheimer's will be a thing of the past. All this research that's been going into the viruses and whatnot is now at warp speed, finding out about the subatomic world and how vibrations and frequencies can affect viruses and how they live in that subatomic world. So we're going to understand the microcosm, while at the same time, we're exploring the macrocosm. You know, it's just amazing what we're doing. The stuff in China is, you know, China's not going to bomb anybody. They've never dropped bombs in 40 years. They're a way of accumulating countries economically. They're going to continue. They're already in all the ports around the world. And China is going to be a shining light rather than an enemy. But they are going to be the next world power with autonomy over all nations in the world.
0: Hang on, I mean, when you say a shining light, I mean, they're a totalitarian, authoritarian regime. They're enslaving the Uyghur minority Muslim population there, putting them in concentration camps.
1: Well, I'm not talking about that now. I'm talking about how, if you look at their bridge building technology, if you look at their manufacturing and their space program, that's what I'm talking about in that intellectual creation of what they do. Their politics and how the country runs and how I believe it's in China, everybody is supposed to accept their point in life, their position, and that's it. You don't go anywhere. I'm personally against that. I find that offensive. But again, the totality of whatever they have, I think the largest military force in the world. And they're just expanding, they're gobbling up the countries, and they're somehow going to have this. When I say shining light, I'm talking about inventions and things like that. I'm not trying to say they're an example of how we ought to be, but they are not going to go away. And as much as we might dislike what their politics are, we have to do business with them. Even during the pandemic, we had to buy all our personal protective equipment from them. There was no place else to go. So somehow we're going to have to work out something with them. But they're not, this is the old empire. They're remembering what happened to China back in the 1800s and how the Americans, Germans, French, and British treated them. And now they're making amends, or they're balancing the scales, if you will. It's what I see in my mind right now, a pair of scales. So don't let me mislead you, Richard. I don't like their politics, but their technology and their innovations are just amazing. And they've built more roads and highways in their country now than anyone else in the world. That's the capabilities they have.
0: Are they going into Taiwan militarily?
1: Yeah, I just see big arms going around it. I see lots of military ships going by. No real bombing, but there could be. But I see big arms going around it, like, you know, like hugging it. So, yeah, I've said that before, I think, on your show as well. Can't stop China. Can't. And when they come westward, as Edgar Casey once predicted, that was going to be a signal that great difficulties were going to come into the world. And so here we are with great difficulties in the world, and China is coming westward. They own a lot of resources and property in the world.
0: I just have about 3 minutes here, Douglas. What's happening with you? I know you're teaching, online courses. You were doing some teaching people how to remote view down in Texas. What's coming up in the future for you?
1: Okay, well, right now we have our international school of the prophets.com. That's our website where we have Zoom spiritual healing Sunday services. And we've got about 3 months of them, of those up. And people are getting spiritual healing. We call it virtue healing. It comes from the Bible. And Jesus turned the energy that left his body to heal that lady, called it virtue. So that's what we call ours. So that's developing well. It's a free Zoom church service for people who want to come in internationally. And we have people from different parts of the world doing that. I've been to Texas. I'll probably end up there. I do have some affinity there. I have some business interests there, but also we have a nonprofit organization started in Fort Worth as well. I teach very well how to do remote viewing. And the last course we had, I think there were 20 people. And do you remember that coast to coast time when we had that little Rubik's Cube mishap where that was the mystery object people were going to see, and then you got a hold of the picture ahead of time? Well,
0: and then we had to change the object, but people were, when we did the actual experiment live on air, remote viewing experiment, people were seeing the first object, the Rubik's Cube.
1: On my desk at home, which was exactly the same as my desk in my office, which is 10 minutes away. But that was amazing. And the last remote viewing experiments we've had, you nailed the last one right away, 99%.
0: I said it was an orange, it was a grapefruit. Or I said it was a grapefruit and it was an orange.
1: That's right. But from the light under my desk here, it was more yellowy than an orange. So your remote viewing over the few years you've been practicing with me on the air has been remarkable. The last one I did with the 20 people, I used the Rubik's Cube again. And I probably never use it again now that we've announced it. But it was a little square object and I held it up to the camera like I'm holding this little box at the end, and they all went hysterical. They were so happy. They saw the rainbow colors, the little squares, the cube shape, and I spun it a little bit, and they saw the spiral. It was amazing. So I thought, okay, I can do this remote viewing course, and I'll probably set something up, and we'll still teach the meditation, quantum meditation course in Texas. But I'm 72 now. It's time to pass the torch. And so I'm about to do a television show, a pilot, if you will, of what I do. And hopefully somebody else can pick up. Maybe you can be the next remote viewer out there at Radiolab, because you are amazingly accurate. I'm not trying to flatter you. It's on the coast to coast. People can listen. The airplane you saw, well, the parts you saw in that ambulance, the little donut-shaped travel clock we had, the little bag we had with brown bag with little lines on it. You saw it. You were amazingly, along the way, people can see your development. But the last one, no time flat, just like that, you saw it. That was amazing.
0: Well, you're a good teacher. Douglas, thank you so much. As always, again, the website, Douglas James Cottrell, CottrellL.com. The Global Village Radio show, 9 p.m. Eastern Fridays. They can stream that from the website. And we'll be in touch. Thank you so much, my friend.
1: My pleasure. Always. Pleasure to be here.
0: Stay tuned for Hour 2. Victor Vigiani from Zealand News Network will be here, and we'll discuss UFOs over Canadian nuclear facilities. Back with more in a moment.

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1: Thanks for inviting me into your home, your long-haul truck, RV, camper, taxi, your parents' well-appointed basement with the electric fireplace, simulated wood paneling, and the painting of dogs playing poker, your loft, that greasy spoon just off the interstate, and your cabin in the woods. Carlos Cagina is my technical producer, and Ryan White is the live stream producer. Check out my YouTube and Rumble channel, Strange Planet. This hour, do we have UFOs flying over Canadian nuclear facilities? Have a listen to this question from Manitoba MP Larry McGuire to the Deputy Minister of Natural Resources during a standing committee parliamentary hearing.
2: So in January, the Swedish Security Program Service rather announced an investigation of drones at three of their nuclear power plants. They have also been reported reports over the years of other unknown drone type flying objects flying over Canadian nuclear facilities. In the security that we're in today, and it's been recently announced in the United States, legislation has just passed in their National Defense Authority Act, Authorization Act, rather, for the Nuclear Regulatory Commission to report the, quote, number of incidents and descriptions thereof of unidentified aerial phenomena or drones of unknown origin association with nuclear power generation stations, nuclear fuel storage sites, or facilities regulated by the Nuclear Regulatory Commission, end quote. So I'm just wondering if any of the department officials are aware of the legislation that was just passed in the U.S. Congress regarding these specific clauses.
3: Thank you very much, Mr. Chair, for the question. I must admit I am not familiar with that. I can say, however, that overall security of the of our nuclear facilities is obviously something that's of extraordinary importance, including through the regulators' functions.
2: Thanks. I'll send you the information.
3: Thank you.
2: We'll make it available to you. And have you received reports on these drones or unidentified aerial phenomena near Canadian nuclear facilities?
3: I have not.
2: So I guess, can you ask your officials to inquire and report back to the committee in writing anything they know about them?
3: We can do so,
2: okay,
3: yes.
2: Thank you. And are reports of violations reported in and around nuclear facilities publicly disclosed?
3: I'm sorry, Mr. Chair, perhaps I could turn to one of my colleagues who is more directly responsible for nuclear. Molly Johnson may have more detailed information with respect to that question. Molly?
4: Thank you. And thank you for the question. Thank you, Mr. Chair. So I would say that the security and safety and security is, of course, the one of the top priorities, and we're considering nuclear. The we can check and confirm on the drone issue specifically and the reporting that's available, and we'll get back to you.
2: With its allies, with partners in, of the United States, as appropriate to better assess the nature and extent of unidentified aerial phenomena. I believe it would be prudent for the Atomic Energy of Canada to proactively reach out to their American counterparts to discuss this legislation and to inquire how they are handling these reports and investigations. Would you be open to reaching out to the American Nuclear Regulatory Commission to start this important conversation?
3: I certainly take that under advisement.
1: Here to discuss is a good friend of the program, Victor Vigiani. His research and analysis of anomalous aerial phenomenon spans well over 30 years. His experience involves UFO sightings, report investigation, counseling work with individuals reporting anomalous experiences, presentations, and journalism in the field of ETI disclosure issues. He's also the executive director of Zealand Communications. Victor, welcome back.
5: Great to be with you, Richard, as always.
1: When we think about UFO incursions over nuclear facilities, we think of 1967 and the U.S., Malmstrom Air Force Base. We think of the work of Robert Hastings discussing numerous UFO incursions over nuclear facilities back in 1967. Now, it seems to be happening here. So tell me about this parliamentary committee hearing involving a Manitoba member of parliament, Larry McGuire. Set the stage for us.
5: Yeah, well, essentially, your comparison with the Malmstrom Air Force Base situation and many other nuclear Air Force Base or installations or launch facilities is probably a better word in the United States. That's well documented. Robert Salas, as you know, along with his cohorts who were the assistant launch commanders there, had experiences where UFOs, UAP, whatever you want to call them, were hovering over, actually hovering over in a physical form, a large physical form, over the nuclear launch facility itself, over the security gates, and then proceeded to shut down the actual missiles. The missiles went into what's called a no-go situation, so they were unlaunchable for quite a while, and they brought them back online eventually. Now, this situation that we're going to be describing this evening, Richard, is a little bit different. As you know, as most of your listeners know, that Canada does not have any nuclear missile silos on our territory, but we do have nuclear facilities. There's 19 nuclear reactors in Canada, spread between Ontario and New Brunswick. And what this situation is, the MP Larry McGuire outlined, was he had received reports, and we can get into this a little bit later, that the Swedish government, they were investigating their own situations, three situations where their nuclear energy facility,
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5: stations where their nuclear energy facility,
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0: committee meeting. And then he went on to describe that several more of our nuclear facilities in Pickering and possibly others have had experiences. People have reported unknown objects, drones or UAP, whatever you want to call them, over our nuclear reactors. So that sets the stage for what we're reporting. This has nothing to do with nuclear missiles or anything like that, but these things have been seen by individuals, by a pilot, and by other citizens actually over the areas of our nuclear energy facilities. So that's the kind of thing that we're going to be talking about this evening. So that sort of sets the stage as to the comparison between the two.
1: Again, Canadian Member of Parliament, Larry Maguire, he heard from authorities in Sweden about incursions there, and that's what prompted him to bring this question up before a parliamentary hearing?
0: Yes, that, and the reports from a Canadian UFO researcher. I believe there were seven reports that were brought to his office's attention about these unknown objects flying over our nuclear facility. So these things were brought to his attention with respect to what had happened here in Canada. And it was something that happened, the meeting occurred on March the 2nd of this past month. And when he got those, I'm not sure, but you can bet that he did receive them probably anywhere between January or mid-February. Now, I know this because I've had discussions with the office, with a staff assistant in MP McGuire's office, and he's right up to speed with the kinds of reports that were coming out of Sweden. Very aware of all of those things. And second of all, he was given information from this UFO researcher here in Canada about the three incidents or more instance of these drones or UAP or whatever you want to call them, overflying Pickering, the Bruce installation, and possibly one other one in New Brunswick. So that's where he got the information from. And then I suppose he made the decision to, because he's the vice chair of the Standing Committee of Natural Resources, he wanted to address this issue with the Deputy Minister of Natural Resources, John Hannaford. And that's what he did in the video that's available on the Zealand Communications website. So that's where it stands. That's how we got the information. And there are other background bits of information that we can get into a little bit later on if you want.
1: Right. And a little bit later, we'll also play a clip from that Standing Committee on Natural Resources where we hear Canadian Member of Parliament Larry Maguire asking that question about the reports of drones or UAPs over nuclear power plants to the Deputy Minister of Resources, John Hannaford, who then later hands it off to another Natural Resources official because he wasn't able to answer the question. Neither of them really had much to say on the matter.
0: Right.
1: Let me just back up. So these reports that Maguire received, one, again, from Sweden, and then another from a UFO researcher here in Canada. The reports from Canada. Can you go into some detail as to what this UFO researcher reported to Maguire? Like you mentioned Pickering, maybe one in New Brunswick, but the nature of these incursions, what did these craft look like? Anything like that?
0: Well, essentially, for example, the one in New Brunswick, in St. John, New Brunswick, near the power facility at Le Pro, in New Brunswick. It basically says my wife and I were in our backyard having a bonfire and the sky was clear. And all we see is these lights sort of hovering over the facility itself. And basically they're white lights, very, very clearly luminescent and just hovering. And they watched as they headed out over the trees and moved in a very deliberate way over the installations that were there. And so they were really kind of, he used the word blazing across the sky. And then it sort of stopped, okay? And so that's an indication of one of them. The one over the Pickering nuclear installation just here in Toronto, near outside of Toronto in Ontario, it was four or five orange lights, very slowly moving at a time. It came from above the trees and then behind the nuclear plant itself. And then they would go into the sky and then they would just

0: vanish, and then they would reappear again. So it was very kind of intermittent, but then it came back, in his words, it came back twice. And they were all lined up, four in a row, to a certain place beyond the sky, and then they would again, they would vanish. So these two incidents, and there are, I could go into more, but it kind of gives you a flavor of the kinds of things that people are independently seeing. And I must add that these individuals, they just report these things. They're not experts. They're not people who know what's going on. They may not even have any knowledge of the UFO issue at all. But they found it within their means to report this to the UFO researcher that made these things clear to MP McGuire.
1: And how did these reports end up on the desk of the UFO researcher? Were these reported to, I don't know, the local the airport, or to the Canadian Atomic Agency? How was this? What's the chain of command here?
0: Okay, they were reported to the University of Manitoba, who I believe under the direction of Chris Rutkowski, who has a compendium of UFO reports, and he does publish the Canadian UFO report on a regular basis. So he has a huge compendium of current and older UFO reports. And the ones that I've seen, the three that I've seen, were part of the University of Manitoba collection or data file. So these were given to somehow transfer to Larry McGuire's office, who is an MP of Manitoba. He represents Brandon Suri in Manitoba. So they found their way onto his desk through, I suppose, his office, and he picked up on them and then began to look at not only how he would present these things to the committee, because him being the vice chair of the committee, but also bring in the context of how the United States might be also involved in this situation in a parallel manner. And that's how he went. That's how he approached it in the committee setting. He asked the minister, "Are you aware of any sighting reports regarding unidentified craft over nuclear installations, nuclear facilities?" And the minister replied, "No, I'm not. I'm not aware of any." And then he asked, "Are these things, any of these reports made public?" And he had no answer for that question either. And then, really interestingly, Richard, then McGuire asked the deputy minister, was he aware of the National Authorization Act from the Defense Department in the United States that's been recently signed by President Biden, directing the Director of National Intelligence to report on UAP incursions over nuclear installations of all kinds within the United States? And the deputy minister said, no, I'm not aware of that at all. So on all counts, our natural resources ministry does not know, or they're saying that they don't know anything about these situations. So that's the larger context of that. And following all that, McGuire demanded and requested, as people will see through the video if they wish to go to our website, he wanted a full report about this. Would you please get us up to speed about what you know about this? And the deputy minister, says, yes, we will provide you with that with a report. And also, and McGuire, which I think is really interesting, he provided, and he said in the committee meeting, he provided or would provide the minister with a lengthy explanation of all of this information regarding these reports of UAP over the facilities, in addition to the context and the text of the National Authorization Act, excuse me, in the United States, which the minister was unaware of. So he caught everybody completely flat-footed, and we're waiting for the report from the deputy minister. But on the records on our website, Zealand Communications, there's the full letter, a complete letter from McGuire to Hannaford regarding all of the situations that occurred during the meeting. In addition, he's got lots of other information regarding the National Disclosure Act. And in addition to that, and get this one, and for people who are in tune with all of this, Larry McGuire, the minister, an MP from Canada, has been briefed by former Pentagon official Luis Elizondo on this issue.
1: Luis Elizondo, who ran the ATIP, the Advanced Aerial Threat Identification program out of the Pentagon. This was the secret UFO program that was funded at the behest of the late Senator Harry Reid.
0: Right.
1: And that became public when Elizondo left ATIP, I guess resigned because of the lack of transparency. Then he went to Leslie Kahn and Mr. Blumenthal. Was it Blumenthal?
0: That's right.
1: The New York Times.
0: And Helena Cooper, yep.
1: And Helena Cooper, who was the Pentagon Bureau reporter. And they wrote this piece in the December 2017 New York Times that really changed the whole trajectory, I guess, of UFO disclosure. I mean, that was a high watermark. So Elizondo and Larry McGuire got together. We'll probably come back to that. I just had a couple more questions regarding the initial reports of these UAPs, drones, over Canadian nuclear facilities, Ontario, New Brunswick. Do we have a time frame? When did these occur?
0: Yeah, the one, let me go back here. The one in over Pickering here in Ontario was May 24th, 2021 at around 9:30 in the evening. That was the one that was cataloged there. And the one over the Bruce Power Facility outside of Port Elgin, Ontario, that was on March 1st, 2021. So you can see these are fairly recent. And the other one in New Brunswick, if I can get my facts here, was March 28th, 2020 at 11:45 in the evening. So you can see that, you know, that these are very recent situations. And I might add, too, going back even historically, which is, you know, a long time ago comparatively, in January of 2011, the one in New Brunswick, at the Pro Power Facility, was reported at 11:45 p.m. with lights of many, many different flashing colors. So there's the context of the timeline of involved here. So this is a little bit older information, 2011, and also some relatively new information from 2020 to 2021.
1: I would imagine that the airspace over, even though these are not nuclear missile sites, they are still nuclear facilities, nuclear power plants, that the airspace around a nuclear power plant would be severely restricted. And so I'm curious as to whether, I mean, these eyewitness reports found their way to the University of Manitoba. But I'm curious as to why they would have, that would have been their choice to report these. Wouldn't they, you would think they would, I don't know, the RCMP or something, but why the University of Manitoba, do you suppose, given the sensitivity of that airspace?
0: Why the University of Manitoba got these things?
1: Or why the report, why the reports went there first, or did they go there first?
0: That's my understanding, yes, because the University of Manitoba has, under Jeff Dittman and Chris Gretkowski, they do all of the collection of UFO reports. So what might happen, for example, and I'm just guessing on this one, what might happen would be the RCMP, you know, somebody calls the RCMP from Pickering and says, I just saw some crazy lights in the sky. Oh, here, send it to the University of Manitoba. Or a police force in New Brunswick gets a report. There's nobody else to report it to. So they get it to University of Manitoba. That becomes part of their database. And then the University of Manitoba people, I guess at this point, felt it significant enough to put this on the desk of Larry McGuire.
1: Right, so because whoever they call, nuclear. Whichever authority they call, they're going to direct them to the University of Manitoba. That's interesting.
0: That's generally it, yeah. That's
1: I want to pick up on that point when we come back.
0: Okay.
1: Victor Vigiani, Executive Director of Zealand Communications and Zealand News Network, as we talk about UAPs over Canadian nuclear facilities. Back with more in a moment. Stay with us.
2: Corporations, governments, and sometimes entire civilizations. 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And it lands on The Conspiracy Show with Richard Serrett from Zoomer Radio. 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
3: So in January, the Swedish Security Program Service rather announced an investigation of drones at three of their nuclear power plants. They have also been reported reports over the years of other unknown drone type flying objects flying over Canadian nuclear facilities. In the security that we're in today, and it's been recently announced in the United States, legislation has just passed in their National Defense Authority Act, Authorization Act, rather, for the Nuclear Regulatory Commission to report the, quote, number of incidents and descriptions thereof of unidentified aerial phenomena or drones of unknown origin association with nuclear power generation stations, nuclear fuel storage sites, or facilities regulated by the Nuclear Regulatory Commission, end quote. So I'm just wondering if any of the department officials are aware of the legislation that was just passed in the U.S. Congress regarding these specific clauses.
4: Thank you very much, Mr. Chair, for the question. I must admit I am not familiar with that. I can say, however, that overall security of the of our nuclear facilities is obviously something that's of extraordinary importance.
1: UAPs over Canadian nuclear facilities. Victor Vigiani is with us from Zealand News Network and Zealand Communications. So, again, I'm a stickler for details, Victor, as you can tell.
0: That's great.
1: So we were talking about how the eyewitness reports of these UAPs or drones or whatever they were, maybe they called the RCMP, maybe they called the local police. In any case, they would have been directed then to call the University of Manitoba, because that's where the UFO reporting center is, basically. In the United States, they have New Fork, I guess.
0: Right.
1: But here in Canada,
0: sort of
1: yeah, so you call the University of Manitoba. But again, getting back to my original point about this is, I would imagine, incredibly sensitive airspace over a nuclear facility. Even though they're not nuclear missiles, it's a nuclear plant. Mm-hmm. You would think that if they called the RCMP, the RCMP would take far greater interest than just, hey, we'll call the University of Manitoba. In other words, if I'm with the RCMP, what? You're seeing a drone or something flying over a nuclear plant? You know, I'm going to call the... I'm going to call the appropriate government ministry or
0: NORAD.
1: Or NORAD, yeah.
0: Well, you know, and I do not, and I made a very clear statement to the person I spoke with in Larry McGuire's office, okay? And I've had two conversations with him, and he's the staff advisor for Larry McGuire, the MP. And this young fellow, as I mentioned to you earlier, is up to speed on just about everything that I know. And I've been involved in this, as you know, 40 years. This young fellow knew chapter and verse about what I knew. And any name I mentioned to him, any situation, he was right up to speed with all of it. And now how much research he's done, what he knows about it as an individual person. But he happens to be an extremely knowledgeable person within the Department of Natural Resources under Larry McGuire. Now, I must say that Larry McGuire is not in the Natural Resources Ministry. He is the vice chair of the Parliamentary Committee of Natural Resources. So they're the ones that kind of oversee the Ministry of Natural Resources that the Deputy Minister Hannaford is in charge of.
1: And the nuclear and all our nuclear facilities would fall under the Ministry of Natural Resources.
0: Minerals, forestry, oceans, all of those natural resources, that's under the umbrella of the Ministry of Natural Resources. And there's the deputy minister of that and the minister of that department of natural resources. So that's a formal entity within the, like the Department of Defense, for example,
1: right.
0: The Department of the Veterans Affairs, okay? But exterior to that, Parliament has a whole multiplicity of committees that deal with monitoring the activities of all of the ministries. So Larry McGuire is, in fact, the vice chair of the Parliamentary Committee on Natural Resources. And what he does and what that committee could do or can do and will do is question the ministry about what are you doing with this? What are you doing with that? How come this is happening? So in this instance, Larry McGuire went after the UAP issue with the deputy minister. So he's questioning him on what he knows about these overflights. And it's quite clear that the minister or the deputy minister of natural resources knows nothing about what's going on, or he's saying that.
1: Right. But back to my original question, you would think that whoever received that call from the eyewitnesses, rather than just directing them to call the University of Manitoba, and kind of dismiss it. Like,
0: I see. Yeah.
1: Like, wait a second. You're telling me that there are unidentified flying objects, whatever they are, even if it's a drone from a real estate agent, flying over highly restricted airspace, a nuclear plant, that the first course of action, I would think, is to call my superior, say, what do I do with this? Well, call the Ministry of Defense. Let's call Canadian Atomic Agency. Let's call somebody. Let's get out there and see what's going on.
0: Yeah. Well, you raise an excellent point, and I go back to my conversations with this individual within Larry McGuire's office. He was very clear that the kinds of things that are reported to them can only exist, and this is I'm not being an apologist for the ministry or that committee. Is once they get information, they have to stay within the rails of that. They don't go to anybody else to say, well, here's what's happening. That's the information that I received from them. But my question would be exactly to yours too. Would be, let's suppose the RCMP, for example, gets a report of something going on, because a citizen calls and says, there's these funny objects flying over the Pickering nuclear plant. I have a very close confidant, and I'm going to mention his name on air, Dave Scott. Okay, you may know Dave Scott. He's a well-informed, excellent researcher. He operates out of British Columbia.
1: Spaced Out Radio.
0: Right, right. Now, Dave told me, and I'm sure that he would agree that this could become public information, that whenever the RCMP, and get this, Richard, okay, whenever the RCMP get any kind of report, or any other agency within the Canadian government, let's say NORAD or whatever, as soon as that those kinds of reports of UAP come into those offices, you know what happens? It goes directly to Cheyenne Mountain, like that.
1: NORAD.
0: Yeah. So you can bet your bottom dollar that maybe these things were reported to the University of Manitoba on the surface of things, but in my experience with this whole issue at the upper levels and undercover levels of how these things are made known to the defense systems that are in operation, they do know about this, and I would bet anything that the RCMP got this information and sent it somewhere else other than just the University of Manitoba. So I hope that answers your question.
1: It does.
0: I'm confident that would happen.
1: And so it occurs to me then that God bless Larry McGuire for bringing this up at a Standing Committee on Natural Resources, but he received very little in the way of information from the Deputy Minister of Natural Resources, John Hannaford, or his other colleague at the Ministry of Natural Resources. It would be interesting to see or hear what the answer would have been had MP Larry McGuire been sitting on the Standing Committee for National Defense and asked that question to the Deputy Minister of National Defense.
0: Well, that would be something that I know the Minister of Defense right now is pounding the war drums of increasing Canada's troop numbers within NATO. I don't know where their head is at, okay, in terms of all of that with what's going on in the Ukraine right now. But if this information, this kind of information, in concert with what's going on in NORAD with respect to the UFO issue, which I'm very well aware of, that NORAD knows about, it is beyond me that the Department of National Defense does not know about the UAP issue. And I think that they would be the next line of, pardon the pun, defense against information that may be internalized by them with respect to the UFO issue. And I guarantee you, Richard, that the Department of National Defense is well up to speed about this, because anything that goes to NORAD becomes part of the Department of National Defense. So they know about this issue. There's absolutely no doubt about it in my own mind. And the only difference is right now how it's brought forward within committees of the Department of National Defense. And does anybody who's monitoring the Department of National Defense have the chutzpah to stand before the Minister of Defense and ask exactly the same questions as Larry McGuire asked the Minister or the Deputy Minister of Natural Resources? That should be the next thing that happens.
1: Victor Vigiani is with us from Zealand News Network, Zealand Communications. How do we read your blogs, Victor?
0: Yeah, just Google zlancommunications.com and you'll come up with all of my press releases, editorials, and everything that's relevant to this issue. Mostly, I deal with anything that's to do with disclosure and getting information out about this. So zlancommunications.com is the place to go for all the information from a Canadian perspective. And ZLAN Communications, I should tell your listeners, in Canada and throughout the United States and Europe, that ZLAN Communications is the only Canadian news network that deals with this stuff. And I pride myself on doing that. I've been rather laid back and kind of putting myself forward on that issue. But unfortunately, the Canadian news media and other UFO groups choose not to highlight this information in a journalistic way. And that's what I think ZLAN Communications does. And I'm quite proud of it, to be honest with you.
1: As well you should be. All right. We'll take another time out. When we come back, I want to find out a little bit more about MP Larry Maguire. You mentioned that he met with Luis Elizondo. And also, I'm very curious about his parliamentary assistant or member of his staff who seems so up to speed on all issues UFO. I mean, is that an accident, a curiosity? We'll find out. Back with more of our conversation in a few moments. Stay with us.
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1: UFOs over Canadian nuclear plants. Victor Vigiani is with ZLAN News Network, ZLAN Communications. And I want to get back to Larry Maguire, the Manitoba MP who first brought this issue to the attention of the Deputy Minister of Natural Resources. What do we know about the history of Larry Maguire? Has he had a longstanding interest in UFOs? And what can he tell me about his staff member who seems to know so much about UFOs?
0: Really good question. And the two conversations that I've had with his office, and I must say that this staff member that I spoke with twice now is extremely insular about MP Maguire. He's protecting him. He's making sure that Larry does the right thing, okay, and with the information. My assessment of this staff member's management handling of this issue is that he is creating an insular kind of situation where the MP, where Larry Maguire, is going to go forward only because he's getting good information from certain individuals, not because he has any interest. I got no sense from the staff member that Mr. Maguire had any prior knowledge of the UAP issue, any prior knowledge of, you know, the interaction between nuclear facilities either here in Canada or in the United States. I did not get that sense. It may have occurred, but that's not the feeling that I got from this staff member. However, the strong feeling that I got, I must underline that, is that this staff member, you know, when I mentioned Robert Salas, for example, in the Malmstrom Air Force Base, he and I chatted about it for a few minutes, so he was very well informed about that. And I mentioned a few other names, Stephen Bassett, Richard Dolan, and he had high praise for people like Richard Dolan. So if a staff member, and this is really kind of interesting as far as I'm concerned, if a staff member in the office of Larry Maguire, an MP from Manitoba, Canada, has an articulate knowledge about someone like Stephen Bassett or has high praises for someone like Richard Dolan, who is, probably the best historian on the UFO issue in the world, and I don't want to understate that. So you have to understand, we have to understand that Larry Maguire is getting quality information from somewhere filtered through this staff member. That's my assessment.
1: Yeah, he's one of us. He's one of you. I mean, if nothing else were to come from this, to now understand and realize that you have someone like this on the inside. Of course, things happen with elections. Larry Maguire could be voted out, and often, the staff go with them. But at the present time, you have potentially a UFO disclosure advocate, a parliamentary assistant to a sitting MP. I mean, that's pretty significant.
0: The implications of what you just said, Richard, are astounding, are amazing, are incredible. And I think that is something that we have to really kind of underscore with respect to this, because in my dealings with this over the past many, many years, I have always wanted to get or bring into the under the umbrella a good journalist who has a real thirst for this knowledge? And also, how can I find out someone within the official governmental structure who's also willing to listen to information about this issue? Now, what we have is not just someone, as you just stated, who's willing to listen to this kind of information or be fed this information by someone like me or Chris Witkowski or someone else like that. This man, this individual, this young fellow, he's done his own research. He's done his own thing. So, in fact, you stated it, we have a disclosure advocate in the office of one of our members of parliament, and I cannot underscore that too much. I mean, it's astounding. It's an astounding implication of what we're hearing, and I don't think that people are taking this situation seriously enough to underscore what you just said, that we have somebody inside the government who knows all about this stuff, and he's feeding it to a member of parliament. That's amazing. It's almost like, you know, what Blumenthal and Kane Cooper did. It's this, on the same level of that, but in a governmental framework.
1: I'm going to speculate here, but I think it's pretty safe to assume then that this probably was the staff member's, it was entirely his initiative. In other words, somehow he got a hold of this information from the University of Manitoba, maybe one of his friends, a fellow UFO, or maybe he found it out on his own. I mean, he's a researcher. He brought this to McGuire and said, I'd like you to ask them about this. Could you do it?
0: Right.
1: Maybe McGuire said, oh, geez, I don't know. I don't want to use the word UAP. Can I use the word drone instead? Because he never mentioned UAP. He never mentioned did McGuire bring up the word UFO or little green man or anything like that. He said drones, which is pretty innocuous.
0: Right.
1: Right? A drone. So I'm just imagining that's how, you know, the interaction between those two happened. And McGuire made a promise to this, I'll bring it up. I don't know if anything's going to come of it, but I'll bring it up. And then that's the way it was left.
0: Yeah. I watched very closely, and if your listeners want to look at the video, it's on the Zealand Communication website. The video is 2 minutes and 53 seconds of Larry McGuire presenting this information. And, you know, I've listened to it, 10 times now, a dozen times. And in being the kind of the educator that I am, my teacher background, body language, verbal articulation, all of those things are very meaningful messages other than what the person is saying. Okay, they could be saying certain things, but their body language and the way they articulate what they're
1: Victor,
0: trying to say.
1: Victor, sorry for the interruption. I'm up against the break here. Let's pick up on this point when we come back. Victor Vigiani, Zealand News Network, Zealand Communications, as we continue to discuss UAPs over Canadian nuclear facilities. Back with more in a moment. Stay with us.
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1: We're back with Victor Vigiani, Zealand News Network. And just before the break, we were talking about McGuire, MP from Manitoba. And to the extent that he was, I guess, sort of fed all of this information, that this was all done maybe at the behest of his staff member who you had discussions with. Mm-hmm. Who you mentioned was pretty up on all of the UFO research, knows all the names, knows all the players. And I was suggesting maybe that this was all done at his behest. And he convinced McGuire to bring this up in a standing committee. And McGuire may have been hesitant because at no time did McGuire use the word UFO or UAPs or flying saucers. The only word he used, unless I'm mistaken, I listened to it a couple times, drones. He only said drones. So then you were commenting on that. So go ahead.
0: Yeah. In listening to him say that, I think towards the end of his conversation, if correct me if I'm wrong, he might use the word UAP in the context of the U.S. National Authorization Act, but that's another story altogether. The point that I was trying to make before the break was that in listening to Larry McGuire's the video presentation on YouTube, and being a student of body language and how people articulate this after all of my years in education, I think that what people say is one thing, but the kind of body language and the tone of their articulation is just as instructive as what they say. And I got the sense, and this is just an intuitive feeling, Richard, I got the sense that Larry McGuire has in some way become committed to this issue, and not just speaking on behalf of someone who pumped him with information. He didn't articulate it in a way that he said, you know, here's the script, I'm going to read it to you. I got the sense that Larry Maguire is vested in this issue in some way, shape, or form, and I'm not sure exactly how. So I think one of the off spins of that, or the implications of that, is that he is not going to let go of this issue. If people want to go to my website and read the letter that Larry Maguire sent back to John Hannaford, the Deputy Minister of Natural Resources, if you read that letter really, really carefully, you're going to get a sense of, okay, folks, Mr. Minister, I'm not fooling around here. I want information. Here's what I've got. Here's what I know. Here's what I've been told. And here's what I want to know from you. So get your act together and let me know what's going on. That's the tone of the letter that I saw. I'm being kind of hard about that, but that's the sense of the letter. And if you read the letter, that's what I... So I think Larry Maguire is vested in this issue and wants to move forward with it in a way that might be slow to begin with, but he may make something more of this once this gets into the Department of National Defense or within NORAD. And that's just my speculation on that issue.
1: All right. Who initiated the meeting, the briefing between Maguire and the former Pentagon official Luis Elizondo?
0: Don't know. To be really honest with you, I don't have an answer to that question. Now, if we want to speculate, quite possibly the staff member involved might have been able to have a conduit through to Luis Elizondo. Don't know. Perhaps there might have been a journalist involved that might have fed the staff member information about who to contact with respect to Luis Elizondo's involvement in ATIP. I don't know. I really and honestly don't know how that happened. But in fact, it did happen. Now, I want to drop another little minor point on you. I do have information from, once again, Dave Scott, that six members of parliament here in Canada have been briefed by Hal Putoff. And Hal Putoff is a reputable person who was involved in the Stars Academy, well versed in this issue, well acquainted with Luis Elizondo, well acquainted with Chris Mellon, the former assistant deputy of defense here in the United States. So there's a whole conduit through, or a whole web of information here through which Larry Maguire might be getting his information. And perhaps that's how this all happened. And I want to find out more about that. And if I've not been able to get more solid information as to how these members of parliament might have been briefed by people like Hal Putoff and other individuals. And I'm saying that on speculation, but Dave Scott is very clear that he knows, or for some reason has found out, that the MPs have been briefed by these individuals.
1: Do we know the timing of the briefing between Maguire and Elizondo? Did that happen before Maguire's question to the deputy minister in the committee hearing?
0: I believe so. Yeah, I believe so, because that's to my sense of what went on, that's what made the additional impetus behind how Larry Maguire had the fortitude or the background knowledge to move forward. And you know yourself, I mean, you're not going to go before the deputy minister of any department in the Canadian Parliament without some sort of backup information, or at least solid back information about the foundational aspects of this issue, especially from someone who's like, was part of the ATIP program. I think that was an extremely powerful motivating factor behind why Larry Maguire did what he did. If Larry did not have that Elizondo connection, he may not have been so forceful. But I think in communicating with Elizondo, it gave him the backup, the confidence to move forward, saying, here's what's going on, and here is what the National Defense Authorization Act has said, and why aren't we following the same kind of lead that the U.S. Senate is doing? So I think he's played his cards really, really well. So in answer to your question, my assessment is that the Elizondo briefing occurred well before anything that Maguire said at that committee level.
1: You've had communications with Elizondo, have you not?
0: Yes, I've interviewed him on one of our podcasts, yeah.
1: Would a conversation between Maguire and Elizondo, I mean, would that fall under parliamentary privilege? In other words, if you went to Elizondo and said, hey, can you tell me what you and Maguire talked about, would he be able to divulge that?
0: Good question. I don't think there's any parliamentary restrictions on that. That would be something that if Elizondo would want to share that information from someone, that he told X, Y, and Z to a member of a foreign government, However, Luis Elizondo was contacted. I don't know how that connection was made. I don't see any reason why that's under any kind of privilege at all. I mean, it's not information that's secret, that's top level secret. It's just a briefing that he received from someone, an individual citizen. Yeah, Luis Elizondo is just a citizen of the United States. He's no longer any kind of representative for the Pentagon. It's just someone who has intense knowledge, intense background about this situation. So, I think that's how Larry McGuire interpreted whatever the context or content of that interview was, and he moved forward with it based on Luis Elizondo's experience and background.
1: It would also be interesting, and I don't know if the Canadian Atomic... Is it the Canadian Atomic Energy Board or what the exact title is, Canadian Atomic Energy Commission, was ever in charge of overseeing the nuclear plants in this country? What a FOIA request might accomplish, because I'd be interested to know. We know, for example, with the UAPs over nuclear missile sites in Malmstrom and other places in the United States in 67 and other dates, that there was a sighting in the air over the... facility, and then there was something that happened on the ground. The missiles were taken offline. It would be interesting to see, when these incursions took place over Canadian nuclear plants, what happened in the nuclear facility? What happened in the nuclear plant? Were any of their alarms going off?
0: Excellent point. And I think that's one of the things that Larry McGuire was attempting to get at, because he did request from the deputy minister, Hannaford, a report on these incidents. And, I've got in front of me four of the incidents, which we described earlier in our conversation. Larry McGuire did request a full report from the deputy minister on these incidents. What do you know about them, if anything? So if, in fact, these kinds of things did occur, if they were just overflights, and once again, I'm just speculating here, if they were just overflights of UAP being interested in Canadian nuclear facilities, as they might have been in Sweden, which was well documented in Larry McGuire's video, they just flew over and said, oh, hello, we're here, here's where we are, just observing, fine, that's all well and good. But if there was any influence, any fluctuations in some of the data readings, and I'm quite sure, Richard, that these people who man the nuclear facilities could detect even the most minute difference of readings with respect to electromagnetic influence of these craft or whatever. What happens when these craft hover and do whatever they want to do, just even by their mere presence, not even influencing the facility itself by a direct means, by a ray or some other kind of influence, just by their mere presence, were there any fluctuations in the reactor's capacity of operation? I think it's a great question to ask any one of those nuclear facilities. And I think the Minister of Natural Resources has to answer that question at some point. And I might add that John Wilkinson, the minister of the Natural Resources Department, was not at all involved in this so far. He's made no articulation about it. Only his deputy minister has been. So this is something that's got to be fleshed out with respect to what might have been the influence on any of these nuclear facilities, these nuclear reactors, by the presence of these particular drones, UAP or UFOs, whatever you want to call them.
1: Well, it's a great story. Thanks for bringing it to our attention, Victor. We'll watch with interest as this heats up potentially. In the meantime, we have an advocate on Parliament Hill with MP Larry McGuire's staff member, let's put it that way. Thanks so much. Incidentally, how do we listen to the podcast, and what's it called?
0: All you have to do is go to Zealand Communications and or Google Files of the Disclosure Agency, FDA, and it's on Spotify, it's on Applecom, it's all over the place right now, and I have no idea how it got all of those places, but it's there. All the episodes are there. We've got interviews with Danny Sheehan, with Steve Bassett, Richard Dolan, Whitley Strieber. All kinds of individuals are on it, so I would encourage people to go there and to listen to it, because we're really proud of the productions that we've done.
1: Fantastic. Victor, thank you as always.
0: Okay. Good night, Rick.
1: That's it for me. My thanks to Carlos and Ryan. Back next week with a brand new program. Hopefully you'll be along for that. In the meantime, don't be afraid. There's nothing concealed that won't be revealed. Nothing hidden that won't be made known. What you hear in the dark, speak in the light. What I say in a whisper. Proclaim from the housetops. Move over, Aphrodite. I'm coming home.

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1: And welcome to the Audio Imaginarium. Come on in, weary traveler. Hang your cloak on a peg, grab a stool, and come gather around the fire. There are stories to be told, and you are among friends. About time to actually light a fire. It's getting cool. Autumn is in the air. Well, it's arrived, but it is. It certainly feels a little bit more like the fall up here, just north of Toronto in Old Thornhill Village. Carlos Cagina is my technical producer. Ryan White is my live stream producer, and we are indeed live streaming on my YouTube channel, Strange Planet. Be sure to hit that red sub button. We're over 25,000 members now. I had a great time hosting Coast to Coast last night. Not sure if you were able to catch that. It's difficult now up in Toronto, Ontario. I don't know that there are any affiliates that carry Coast anymore up here. I know they're looking for a home in Toronto. However, and I get emails every week, how can I listen to Coast in Ontario? And what I suggest you do is go on the coasttocoastam.com website and go to under media, I think. 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And just find an affiliate, any affiliate, actually. I happen to listen to an affiliate out of Bowling Green, Kentucky. And then what you do is if you have the app, Simple Radio, find that station on Simple Radio, and then you can stream it. You have to use your mobile device or your tablet. It's not the good old Philco on the kitchen counter anymore, folks, but, you know, that's the best way to get it done. Anyway, I mentioned Coast last night, and J.J. French, or John French, was with me in the first hour, founding member of Twisted Sister. And if that wasn't your era, the early 80s, Twisted Sister sold something like 20 million albums, performed 9,000 live shows in about 40 countries. And JJ, as it turns out, is a fan of the Conspiracy Show. He's just released what he calls a bizmoir. I like that, bizmoir. Half memoir and half business book. And Twisted Business is the name of it. Twisted Business, Lessons from My Life in Rock and Roll. And I'm almost finished the book. The first half of the book is about his life. Growing up Jewish in New York City in the 50s and 60s, his determination from an early age to become a rock star after seeing, of course, the Beatles perform on the Ed Sullivan Show in February 64. And then he started dealing drugs and taking drugs and had a number of close calls, horrible episodes, overdoses, things that very easily could have gone south, ended his life. But he quit dealing and using cold turkey and put his mind to the business of rock and roll. And then the second half of the book is about the business of show business and life lessons he learned after Twisted Sister formed in 73. And then their 10 years of absolute struggle. There is a lesson about tenacity and stick-to-itiveness and hanging in there. 10 years of struggle and rejection. My word. Rejection after rejection before finally signing with Atlantic Records in the early 80s, and their smash hit, of course, We're Not Going to Take It. So, JJ, if you're out there listening, thanks for a great interview last night, and I hope you enjoy tonight's offering. Of course, I hope everyone enjoys tonight's two-hour conversation. Bruce DeTorres is here. He's a very deep thinker. He's a writer, researcher, former actor, director. And he's about to take a deep philosophical dive into the false official narratives concerning JFK, MLK, RFK, 9/11, and much more. Bruce, as I mentioned, pursued a career in acting, directing, and performing lead roles in comedies, dramas, musicals, after getting his Bachelor of Fine Arts degree. And then Bruce decided to write a book about energy consciousness and the nature of reality. 9/11 happened along the way. After years of research, he incorporated it and similar things into God, School, 9/11, and JFK, the lies that are killing us and the truth that sets us free. Hey, Bruce, welcome. How are you, my friend?
2: I'm really great and honored to be here, Richard. I appreciate the warm welcome and overcoming a little struggle of my being able to hear everything 2 seconds before we go live. So it's great to successfully hear you.
1: Isn't live radio wonderful? I call it just-in-time delivery.
2: Well, in this case, it certainly was.
1: So I'm interested in your background, Bruce. Acting, musicals, directing, well into your 30s, I guess. And all you wanted to do, and you talk about how you, I guess you came to the realization that your job as an actor wasn't just to deliver your lines. It was about paying attention to your scene partner and listening intently, and then listening so intently that your performance was based on your reacting to what they were saying. So how did that set the stage? How did that create this perfect storm that led you off in this entirely different trajectory in your life and ultimately writing God, School, JFK, and 9/11 and JFK?
2: Well, I started paying attention in real life the way that I had learned how to do it on stage, and was shocked by just the miscommunications, my immaturity. I functioned well. I had day jobs in different offices. That's how I supported myself, 9 to 5, and I did all the acting in the evenings and on the weekends. And my friends loved me, and I probably seemed like, you know, a wonderful guy to a lot of people. But that learning how to really pay attention to my scene partner and then the folks in my life. I just, you know, in my mid-30s, early 30s, I had discovered just all my rackets and habits of immaturity and manipulation and emotional dysregulation, it's called, and immaturity, Richard, just really in a nutshell. And it brought everything to a grinding halt. I still went to work. I still acted in some things, but did a big spate of soul searching and really was despondent and really, really was ready to give up completely, even life. And then I decided to stick around just to see what would happen next. I thought, okay, maybe I'm wrong about even this, the idea that I'm hopeless, you know, that my life was hopeless. I really, really was burning in regret and self-recrimination, just self-hatred at what I thought was foolishness. So,
1: but you were filled with such self-loathing because what, you thought you were disingenuous?
2: Yeah. Well, I was manipulative like a child. In my personal relationships, you know, you only hurt the ones you love. You know, I could function at jobs and I could go to auditions and win parts and I could successfully, you know, be cheerful and, you know, get plays going until, you know, people wanted to use me as the lead in play after a while. This is all off Broadway, non-paid stuff, but I was also getting on television and things like that. But just in my personal life, Richard, with the people closest to me, I had seen, you know, looking back in my 20s and college and high school, I felt I was an idiot. I just felt that I was had been a fool and thought I would have been a lot more farther along in my life had I been more mature, if I had been more considerate, had I been more, just all the simple things that I saw was possible when I could now look in someone's eyes and really hear them and regard them and take them in. So that's really it. That's really you know, it was a real brick wall
1: right
2: hit.
1: But yeah. The thing is, you caught yourself, Bruce. You realized that you weren't doing that. And it sounds like, at least in your performances on stage, you said, well, no, I need to pay attention to my scene partner. And then you caught yourself and you, you needed to do that in real life. Why wasn't that, you know, when you started, I think you used the term melding and bonding and merging with your scene partner and then trying to do that in real life. Why wasn't that enough for you? That, hey, I'm trying. I'm going to.
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1: Correct this. Were you finding you weren't able to do that in real life?
2: I got to all that you just described, and you just described how I enjoy my life now. But for about a year and a half, I just was burning and churning with the regret and the recrimination of the missed opportunity. I just was burning and churning with the regret and the recrimination of the missed opportunity for 30 years to have

0: like to claim and get people thinking about is when we experience what's real, which means what's present right here, right now, it's love and it's joyful, which is what meditation takes people to, which is what the poets take people to, which is what physicists even, well, they don't call it love, but they do say, wow, it's conscious, and our intention certainly influences what we experience, perhaps completely. And right there was the turning point, because after the months and months of despair and life review, why did I do that? Why did I do that? Why didn't I just surrendered? Okay, I'm going to take it one day at a time, probably like an alcoholic recovering and saying, I know nothing, and I'm going to surrender to a higher power and just trust.
1: Right.
0: At that moment, a friend gave me, just for whatever reason, the book Think and Grow Rich by Napoleon Hill.
1: Mm-hmm.
0: And I loved it. And it's a very metaphysical book. And it teaches thoughts become things. Thoughts are made out of energy and they become things. Everything's made out of energy. And if we can conceive it, we can create it. So I thought, okay. And it also felt exactly kind of the influence people can have on each other that I felt on stage and then also in real life when we pay attention to what causes what, you know, how we regard each other. I wish that, you know, I could see you on camera. I can't right now. It'd be fun to see how, you know, you're looking at me, I'm looking at you, and I could take into consideration, you know, how you're hearing me and how I'm hearing you. You get the point. You've had, right. You're a professional conversation. You get the point more than most conversationalist. Okay. Think and Grow Rich. Okay. Thoughts become things. Everything's made out of energy. I thought, all right, what could I create that'd be worth $1 million? Okay, as an actor, you never have any money, so sometimes you think about things like that. And I thought, well, what do people value? Well, we value what helps us live. We want to exist. And just that simply, Richard, the next question I asked myself was, well, is that why energy burst into existence supposedly 14 billion years ago in the Big Bang to become the universe and everything in it, including you and me in this moment, because it wanted to? Is energy the intention to exist? Is the intention the ability? And that's why we get thoughts, because everything's also got gravity or attraction. So my question, why did this happen, will attract all these answers. If you ask this question, why did that happen? Or how is my life terrible, will attract a million infinite answers to that question. Or why is my life wonderful, will attract infinite answers to that. So my mind was blown, Richard, by this concept of infinite power and also infinite responsibility, that everything is made out of the intention to exist. So can we create whatever we want? And and all at once, it jived with what I loved about all the writers, all the fiction, all the poetry I had written, that I had read my whole life, because I was a lifelong reader from a very, very early age. And it also felt like it described what I was experiencing on stage, following the impulses and the speeds and volumes of my scene partners. And it worked for me. And also I started reading about energy according to physics and discovered quantum physics, and all those ideas about the presence of the observer in influencing and determining what the observed becomes. Many students of quantum physics say there's no place where you stop and the rest of the universe begins. Everything

0: things influencing everything. And so I got a big aha. Wow, I can write a book about that. And I started researching and reading all about energy. And quickly also at that time discovered the writings of Ralph Waldo Emerson, the transcendentalist from the 1800s. And I'll name Rumi, the Persian poet, and Khalil Gibran, and all the esoteric, all the mystical, magical writings, the Upanishads, the Bhagavad-gita, the Eastern traditions, all the Zen traditions, Richard, are all describing what I'm trying to describe right now, that this is something of an illusion. There's only one of us here. We're pretending to be separate people moving sequentially through this thing called time, when in actuality, like Deepak Chopra says, in reality, everything happens all at once. But in time and space and in a linear, in this three-dimensional, four-dimensional realm, we see things sequentially. So that really turned me on to write about that. And I started doing that, and I did that for years. And this,
1: so this,
0: is
1: this book that we have now in front of us, God, School, 9/11, and JFK, The Lies That Are Killing Us and the Truths That Set Us Free, started out as simply a book about energy and consciousness and the nature of reality.
0: Exactly.
1: So we're rolling into a break here in a couple minutes. We'll just start this part of the conversation now, and then once that music starts to percolate up, we'll take a break and continue after. But then how did it go from that book about energy and consciousness and the nature of reality, into an examination of all of these official narratives and this brief history of the United States that you take us through in this tome?
0: No, that took years, because I had written and developed, and I can't hear the music. If you're hearing, I can't hear it.
1: Not yet. I'll let you know.
0: Okay, good. Thank you. I had thoroughly written over the course of almost 10 years all about energy and consciousness and identity, because that's a huge component of that whole package of thoughts. I had drafted up to 200 and some pages, and then, Richard, I crushed like a snowball. And my metaphor was also crushing it like a diamond. And I didn't want to say what others had said really, really well in many, many other books. So after 9 years or so, I had 39 pages. I had 41 pages, something like that. And in 2004, I met a fellow who said, 9/11 is not the official story. Muslims had nothing to do with it. You really need to look into it. And that's the first I had heard of anything like that. So I started looking into 9/11. And I had my mind blown, because to pull those threads apart, and I guess the sequence was very quickly. I found David Ray Griffin's books, especially his first one, The New Pearl Harbor.
1: Right.
0: I found Loose Change on YouTube. I found Zeitgeist by Peter Thomas, I think his name is, or Thompson. And he had a piece of Loose Change, and he had a piece about Christianity and Zeitgeist, and then he had a piece about the Federal Reserve. So I studied the Federal Reserve. And again, just another mind-blowing fields of fascination for me. So right.
1: Or a swamp, depending on, I mean, you can get lost in there, can't you?
0: Well, yes, absolutely. And to share that with the folks in your circle, is quite adventurous. Now, that I was at that time, I wasn't acting anymore, and but I was going every Wednesday night to an open mic night at a divey little bar. I was living in Atlanta at the time, and they had singer songwriters. Everyone had 15 minutes, but they also let spoken word. So from the mid 90s to the mid 2000s, every Wednesday night, I was talking about energy and unity and the holographic nature of reality. And this is all an illusion. And there's only one of us here. And
1: hey, Bruce, I got to jump in. Pardon the interruption. We're going to take a quick time out. We'll come back. We'll go back to that divey bar in Atlanta. Bruce DeTorres is with us. God, School, 9/11, and JFK, the lies that are killing us and the truth that sets us free. Back with more after these.
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1: Welcome back. Bruce DeTorres is here, former actor, director, performer, and now researcher, writer, deep thinker, and the book is God, School, 9/11, and JFK, The Lies That Are Killing Us and the Truths That Are Setting Us, or That Set Us Free. 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Just click on Bruce's name, it'll take you right there. So you're kind of doing what, like a kind of a Lenny Bruce or Dick Gregory kind of routine? You're just speaking truth to power at this divey bar in Atlanta, Georgia, talking about the nature of reality. How did that go over, by the way, with the crowd on open mic night?
0: Oh, it was always a blast. I'm very comfortable on stage, and at first it was a whole new way to be on stage because I was used to having other people up there and more or less ignoring the audience, but not ignoring the audience. It was a bit of a transition to learn how to speak to a crowd, and so. But I got looser and looser and had more and more fun, so that everyone had fun, that was really gratifying because that was a huge challenge after being on stage in a different way, you know, in plays. So it was very much like stand-up comedy and just improvising. But I would often prepare great notes about what I would talk about, and that was all about the energy and the consciousness and all that other stuff that we talked about before. And then after 2004, when I started researching 9/11 and the truth behind the scenes and who really pulls the strings and how the world really works, I started talking about that every Wednesday night. And then in 2011, it was the 10-year anniversary of 9/11. So I prepared seven Wednesdays in a row, a real thorough, nice teaching about 9/11, getting all my ducks in a row, and for the first time writing, you know, organizing my thoughts about that. 2 years later, it was the 50th anniversary of President Kennedy's assassination in 2013, and I did the exact same thing, six or seven, writing about organizing that. And then in 2014, after 10 years of researching how the world really works, is when I got the idea that my ideas about energy, consciousness, the real us, were empowering solutions, and the truth about these horrible events were solutions to the lies that they are. Hence, you know, the four main topics of my title and the subtitle, you know, the lies that are killing us and the truths that set us free. Because it seemed like, okay, it's not just complaining about the truth about organized religion and the mind trap that is, and school is a big chapter, and what a trained obedience school is, and 9/11 and JFK. These are depressing. But the solution is the reality of those events, knowing the truth about those events, so we don't get suckered by more lies and we don't go kill more innocent people because we believe they're really enemies who attacked us. And also, if you embrace what I these ideas about reality are not my ideas about reality. They're not just spiritual ideas about reality. One could just look at what quantum physics says about reality, consciousness, the holographic nature of perception, and get equally as empowered that our thoughts and intentions matter. They dictate form and give us what we experience. And we can use that power for love and creation and sharing joyful existence together, or fearfully competing with each other and walking, stepping on each other to get ahead and not caring how we hurt others as long as we get ours. So that's what I put together in my book. And then in early 2020, I submitted it to Trine Day Publishing, which is run by Chris Milligan, whose books I had been reading. And he took it on. He said he couldn't publish it till 2021. So I had a year to write a new chapter called COVID-19 all last year. And my book came out just this past spring. And I've been really gratified to ask people to read it whose books I'd read, who I really respected, and have gotten a ton of great reviews, and have been interviewed a lot because it's my first foray out as an author,
1: right?
0: And I had hopes that it would resonate with intelligent people, and lo and behold, it has, and here we are, and it's fun.
1: So let me take it back to Napoleon Hill, Think and Grow Rich, which kind of we kicked off the conversation with. Thoughts become things because they're made out of energy. So when we look at 9/11, and maybe a little bit later, we're a few weeks past the 20th anniversary, and I want to go back to maybe kind of a laundry list. That sounds like a kind of a callous way of putting it, but a laundry list of some of the lies that you uncovered regarding the official narrative. But getting back to Napoleon Hill, the idea that thoughts become things because they're made out of energy, that does that suggest or does that lead us then to understand that we are all complicit in things like 9/11 or a political assassination? Because all of our thoughts are energy and we are manifesting these things?
0: Well, Jen, broadly, yes, according to Bruce. Okay. And we would have to sit at a campfire for hours to parse all you've given us to in different ways of looking at the example you just framed briefly and succinctly. It's fun for me to imagine that my life is a maturity test. That's all it is. And to apply the idea that there's only one of us here along these lines, that, also in light of the thousands of people, Richard, who have died and been revived and described a beautiful, love-filled experience that they say was more real than this existence. It's empowering to me as an individual, and I spend most of my time alone with myself, like we all do, to imagine that I'm an eternal spirit, and I have no memory of what I was before I was born in this human life. I have an idea of what happens afterwards because of folks who've died and come back. And if there's only one of us here and everything is an illusion and it's a maturity test, then, I can't help anyone and I can't hurt anyone else but myself. I can't love anyone without loving myself. I can't hate or be mad or have a grudge against somebody else, because to some extent this is an illusion. To some extent, Richard isn't talking to Bruce. Richard is talking to himself. You are the one and only spirit that exists. Okay, so to get this more grounded, I can't go farther without asking, did that make sense? Did you follow me that far? And then we can, I want to.
1: Yeah, I mean, it's a difficult concept for a linear thinker like myself, you know, which is why I love speaking to deep thinkers like yourself, because you make me, you know, expand my perspective on these things. It's it does make sense, but it's still difficult. You know, you can understand it at a certain level, but to really comprehend what that all entails is, you know, it's pretty mind blowing. We'll just give me a minute to settle down here and think about it some more. We'll take a time out and come back with Bruce de Torres. Stay with us right here on The Conspiracy Show.
2: PIN numbers, passcodes, social insurance numbers. If they make you wonder how private they are, here's two more numbers. 416-360-0740 or toll free at 1-866-740-4740.
1: Bruce de Torres stays with us for the full 2 hours, and delighted that he's going to hang out with us for this long. We need some runway to discuss some of these deep thoughts. So this idea, you know, these traumatic events, I think you refer to it as a fright ride or something like that, that are happening, you know, on this physical plane. And here we are spiritual beings having a physical experience on this plane. So everything that's happening on this plane, I guess it was a Neil Bostrom talked about, you know, the holographic universe or a digital simulation. It's the suggestion here that as these eternal beings, what's happening here right now, it's like a video game. In the end, we're all okay. No matter what happens here, we're all okay.
0: I'd like to think so. Karma and dharma are ideas that are discussed when these claims or concepts get discussed, that maybe it's not so scot-free. I'm intrigued by the idea of different dimensions, different universes, different realities. In one book I read about all this, Richard, they said, you know, theoretically, based on the computations of quantum physics and how energy works, that there could be infinite dimensions. Okay. And every version of every event is always happening. Okay. Every version of our past, not only the version we remember, the version where we didn't get that girlfriend, the version where we remember we lost the game, but there's a version where we won the game. There's a version of the past where the South won the Civil War. There's a version of the past where John F. Kennedy wasn't assassinated. And to just see, it's my mind, right? I get to think whatever I want. So if I want to think that all my heroes that I've ever read about who look like they're dead, they're really alive. They're really surrounding us. They're really here all the time, as I've been here all the time, as you've been here all the time, eternally. The net result of these ideas, Richard, tangibly for you and I to deal with 2021 and the rest of our chronological years, is simply this: to think thoughts that give us power, to think thoughts that give us power and make it wonderful to be you and I. And the thoughts that do that for me are not necessarily the thoughts that are going to do that for anybody else. But I wrote a book with my best thoughts in it, hoping that there's enough people out there who are going to say, thank God I found this book, because I'm getting a kick out of the way this guy looks at things. which is the smallest part of my book, because the big fat middle of my book, it's only 175 pages, is a litany of horrors. It's to teach people the facts about what organized religion is, and that's interpretive. That's my interpretation of what organized religion was intended and does do our minds in terms of scaring us and controlling us and manipulating us toward obedience to authority. And school does the same thing, big chapter. And the truth about 9/11 was self-inflicted by the U.S. government or elements thereof to justify more worship of authority and letting in more sacrifice of more of our rights. The truth about the JFK assassination. And as I examine those things, I go on a big tangent about the CIA, and I teach all I can about the background that I found of the banking and corporate forces that orchestrate these kind of events, that co-opted and took over the American government over the last 160 years, if not longer, definitely since the Civil War, and the secret societies of America, primarily Skull and Bones, primarily have placed people to manipulate and control our resources and our time, our energy, our attention, the things we're afraid of, and the thing and how we're trained to do and believe what is going on is the way that the mainstream corporate media is telling us, in order to scare us, in order to control us. Like I say, all in 175 pages, and wrapped, bookended by, you know, this my little journey, and then what's energy, and if there's only one of us here, and thoughts become things, we can, you know, when more of us know that, you know, love will find a way. And then at the end, I kind of wrap it up again with that to help us as adults, Richard, deal with the horrors.
1: Right.
0: And,
1: what are your thoughts then on, given that I guess there is some level of, you know, since there's only one of us here, which is kind of a central theme, you know, this illusion of separateness, that there's just consciousness. And so there's only one of us present. And so there is we are somewhat complicit in everything that happens here. What does that say then about the nature of good and evil?
0: Well, it asks big things about it. I'll refer to a big book called A Course in Miracles.
1: And you have 30 seconds. And you have 30 seconds.
0: Thank you for that. Thank you. Well, we're going to, on the other side, we're going to talk about A Course in Miracles and good and evil and own it. We're going to own every intention, you know? Is it to welcome and love and reassure and make ourselves and everyone who can hear our voice and be influenced by our presence feel safe and welcome and wanted and loved? Or are we going to harden in fear, think we can be hurt, and therefore hurt first? And that's the context in which we'll explore, well, what's good and what's evil? It depends on your purpose. You know, good for what or bad for what? What's your purpose? What's your intention? And do you want something for yourself that you don't want for everybody else? And that's the beginning of ego, is to think that I'm separate from anyone or anything, or from creation. That's also the alienation that hurts. And then I want revenge, because if I'm hurt, I want revenge. If I think it's my fault, I'll hate myself and I want to kill myself. If I think it's your fault, I'm going to hate you and want to kill you. So,
1: all right, much to ponder, Bruce. On the other side, we'll pick it up. Bruce De Torres stays with us in the book again, God, School, 9/11, and JFK, the lies that are killing us and the truth that sets us free. More of this after these.
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1: Bruce, we were talking about well, the nature of good and evil, given that, you know, we are the manifestation of our intention to exist. So I guess we have 100% responsibility for everything that we cause and create. So then, leading us back to that question, what does that say then about the nature of good and evil? I mean, there's no separateness, right? We can't say that, okay, you know, we are the sheep that are being preyed upon. We are the victims of these powerful cabals or secret societies. You know, we have the white hats and they have the black hats. It's not that simple then, is it?
0: No. And it's worthy of infinite exploration, conversation, speculation. You and I could talk about this for 2 hours tonight and then talk about it again tomorrow for 2 hours and really, you know, look at it in a whole different way. But to not dodge, you know, the question, Bruce, what is good? What is evil? I'm going to stand on the strength, the satisfaction it gives me to take responsibility for everything that I'm experiencing every second. So something like 9/11 happens. Okay. And that's evil. Okay. I want to know who did it. Okay. I've got righteous indignation and desire for justice about that, out of empathy and horror for the people who died. I would love to see the perpetrators locked up and then have an honest judicial process have its way with them, okay? I don't pretend to know what their punishment should be. I don't pretend to you know, I know that I don't know if they deserve the death sentence. I certainly want them locked up for the rest of their lives, whoever they might be. So I'm not saying that those things aren't real, those things haven't happened, but when you look at the ideology and ideologies that seem to fuel the folks who you can find, if not personally their names, the factors and the forces that are behind such things. For example, the good folks who've matriculated through Skull and Bones. There's not all of them. Not all of them. Just like everyone at the CIA isn't complicit in its crimes and horrors. There are factions, there are need to know, there's compartmentalization. But a lot of these, the elite of the elite, who you really can implicate in a lot of horrors and a lot of evil, they've got very esoteric, occult / spiritual rituals, practices that indicate their beliefs. It's tough to say what someone's belief is. You can only deduce it from the evidence our senses can glean, their behavior, their habits, their actions. And for all I know, they are simply acting out of exactly what I've embraced as a rather delightful, life-loving idea that this is all an illusion and it doesn't matter what you do. I'm not that extreme because I don't advocate. I don't say that justifies harm to anybody or selfishness.
1: No, because that could be a reckless, you know, viewpoint that nothing matters here. This is a simulation. It's a game. In the end, nobody gets hurt because, you know, people do, at least on this physical plane, obviously. So yeah, we can't go down that road necessarily and look at it just as this, you know, it's thrills, it's shocks, it's it's like a scare house or a haunted house on the Midway or what have you. Anyway, go ahead. I interrupted.
0: No, it's all that too. It's I say it with such certainty as if, you know, I got the tablets off of these are ideas that I assert because of the fun and the power that they give me. And in my book, I've got 43, 46 pages of sources for every one of these topics, including a nice long list of all these lovely, starting with the Bible studies of how to look at things very philosophically, very poetically, very esoterically, and things like that. And the first chapters in my book help anyone address these things, Richard, because it's all about why do I think what I think? Why do we think what we think? And I submit it's by habit. I submit that's the reason most folks do most of what they do. And the extreme of these esoteric ideas, which I'm bantering about so glibly here, like, oh, it's so obvious. No, it's not obvious. It takes a lot of thinking and reading and pondering and, you know, to be comfortable enough to try to describe this. And I just submit to you, Richard, just how most folks, because there are people with incapacities and there are people who are insane. There are people with habits of negativity and cynicism and worrying who can't do what I'm about to describe. Most folks, however, enjoy nature. Most folks can enjoy being in the countryside or on the beach and watching children play and hearing the seagulls overhead and seeing the beauty of the sun coming through the flowers and take a deep breath and watching animals play and interacting with a child or a baby or an animal, a puppy or a kitten with just the right music and be transported into ecstasies that reveal to us, wow, you know, there's a lot more going on than just what's on television tonight or just the horrors in the headline news. And that's the whole access to spirituality that I would submit to anyone to dabble with. And this goes back to my aha on stage, looking in the eyes of my scene partner and trying to bond and connect quite intentionally. It's falling in love. And what all the poets and what all of our friends and neighbors and relatives have described about what falling in love is, that's the bonding and the experience that turns the key and inspires us to relate to all of life and every moment with that same experience or intention. And to have that happen once is enough hope for many folks to not give up when they are in the depths of despair because of this particular situation, that particular situation, because life goes on and there is that that wonderful loving stuff that we can experience. And yes, bad things happen. And yes, there are scoundrels out there who do horrible, horrible things. You can read all about it, folks, in my thing, because I hope and I assert, and others have said this, and I embrace it, that something will happen when enough of us know the truth about these things. I spin that and say good things will happen when enough of us know. When enough of us know that our government has lied about things, done things and blamed it on innocent people and have hurt and attacked and killed them, have used our monies to perpetrate horrors and evils. All the things you've explored for years with your many, many guests, Richard.
1: Right.
0: Well, it's quite something to be pontificating to someone such as yourself who's well-schooled and well-versed.
1: Well, you know, after 20 years, I don't know that I'm any closer to the answers. That's the distressing part, or maybe it's not, because, you know, as you point out, like Lennon McCartney had it right. All you need is love, but it's not just some glib thing. I mean, there is a whole, like, when you talk about engaging with your scene partner, melding and merging and looking into their eyes and what you're really, you're looking back at yourself, you're recognizing yourself. So you're loving yourself. And I guess as we approach hour two, something that we can pick up on the other side is then, if that is ultimately what we're striving for, then is, you know, discussions about, was it nanothermite? Who changed the Kennedy parade route? Who had the power to do that? You know, Was there a second shooter on the Dell Tech building? You know, did LBJ actually confess to Madeleine Duncan Brown, his mistress, that, you know, he knew that they were going to kill Kennedy? All of those things. Is that not a distraction? Is that not a trap, maybe, in a sense, that takes us? It's almost my friend Nelson Thal, who studied under Marshall McLuhan, and Nelson is a semi-regular on the program, says that's it's almost like counting blades of grass on the grassy knoll. It's mm-hmm. like, where ultimately does that get us? But we'll pick up on all of those threads on the other side. Bruce DeTora stays with us. Hour two of The Conspiracy Show coming up.
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1: 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Everything's right there. Too many email or too many websites. Strangeplanet.ca. That's kind of the clearinghouse. Writer-researcher, former actor, director, Bruce DeTora is with us. His book, many years in the making, is God, School, 9/11, and JFK, The Lies That Are Killing Us and the Truth That Sets Us Free. Is that many years in the making, Bruce? I'm trying to remember whether it was it Einstein? He asked somebody, you know, how long do you think it makes sense to bake an apple pie? And the person, you know, they tried adding, this is what I would do. Again, I'm a linear thinker. You know, you'd add up, okay, so how long does it take to peel the apples? And then you got to make the crust, and then you got to put the filling in the crust, and then put the pie in the oven, and you add all of that. What, maybe 2 hours to bake a pie, Albert? And Einstein said, no, 14 and a half billion years to bake that pie, right? It all begins with the Big Bang or what have you. Anyway, I guess that's my roundabout question of asking, how long did it take to write that book?
0: Wow. I began it in 95. It came out in 2021. So what's that, 26 years?
1: Wow.
0: There were a number of years where it was fallow, where it was just lying in a drawer. And that's when I was researching the horrific events. And then it was a crash from a marathon from 2014 to 2021 to finish it, getting up early, staying up late. And it was transformative. You know, I'm on the other side. I'll never work on something that hard again. I don't know if I'll ever write another book again. And it's just,
1: Using Einstein's model, not necessarily going back to the Big Bang, but I guess every from the moment you were born, every experience you had, every conversation you had, every painful event, every joyful event, all sort of contributed, I guess, to the writing of the book, in a sense.
0: Yes, because the impetus was the solution to being a human that it was for me, the original idea, like we talked about in the first hour, which is, you know, energy is the intention to exist. The intention is the ability. Everything's made out of energy. And we're all here because we want it to be, whether we, you know, we were the original impetus to exist that burst into existence as this universe, which is just a theory. We don't know that's how the universe started. And or if we're the one and only eternal spirit who's pretending to be other people, you know, there's one hand up all these puppets. We're all different puppets, but we're the same infinite ocean of consciousness and love. That's, or if we're individual eternal spirits, regardless, the joy of imagining I'm here because I want it to be. Everything I experience is coming to me from the real me. For years, Richard, the working title of my book was The Real You and All You Create. So if lightning strikes a tree right now and crashes through this roof and ends this conversation and I've got to deal with that, anyone, especially a mature child, would freak out and think it's a catastrophe. Oh, Richard will never have me back on his show. And, oh, I work so hard to woe is me, woe is me. But I'm here to tell you the fun and the power that I have imagining I want everything that happens. Life is a maturity test. And if I trust it, the real me, the 99.99999% of reality that's really, really me, this eternal spirit, I won't fret. Because the conclusion that works for me and many other wise ones who I learned a lot from reading and talking to, by owning everything and not rejecting anything, we remain whole, we remain all we can be, and then we have, you know, we can have some peace and pleasure even as I have to get a saw and take care of this tree that just came through the roof.
1: Okay, so getting back to what we were discussing just before, God forfend that a tree comes crashing through your roof. But you know, that's a great way to approach things. You know, I am prepared for everything. I am prepared for everything. So I think you talk about, you know, that this world and this life is all about fear management. We can come back to that, but I wanted to pick up on all of those. I kind of knocked a can of worms over before the top of the hour there, and that was whether pursuing all of these threads, let's say with 9/11 or JFK. I mentioned nanothermite and you know, who was Ace Elevator and what were they doing at the World Trade Center towers, and you know, were those planes or were those holograms, or you know, a million. And you've been over, you know, 10 years of obsessing on this. You've covered it all, I'm sure, and read it all. But in the end, isn't that all just a distraction? Isn't that, as my friend Nelson Thal says, counting blades of grass on the grassy knoll, because you're kind of losing sight of the picture that, again, this is school. This is a learning experience. And it's all, you know, all you need is love.
0: Yeah, we see a lot of folks who get obsessed with that minutia. By the way, quick question. Can you see me on the video stream, Richard?
1: I can, yes. And there is no tree crashing through.
0: Thank goodness.
1: No tree, yes.
0: That helps me know, you know, that you can see how I'm listening and et cetera, because I can't see you. As I was outraged by the truths I found about 9/11 and then the Federal Reserve and everything else, I was really angry. But I was also very motivated. That's me. In studying it, I got a feel for, okay, I've looked at that particular question long enough. I have to come back and look at other things. There's only so many blades of grass you can count on the grassy knoll for me. Because, and especially after 2014, when I realized, oh, I'm not just studying this for my own obsession, because that's why I was studying it, for my own conviction. And then I must have reached a point where I was so convinced that I thought, I'm going to dare to try to publish a book because I'm so certain about what I'm going to put in there, and I'll put in enough of the sources so that I won't wilt when scrutinized about where'd you get that, or why are you claiming that, or are you really sure about that? Because there's a lot of folks who could react like that. And I think the value, see, to count all the blades of grass, Richard, and to parse all the minutia, at some point I would ask those folks, who's that for? Who are you doing it for? What good is knowing all that stuff if you're not going to try to educate folks who've been duped like we used to be when we believed maybe the mainstream stories? All this is only worth something if we spread, to me, just, you know, spread the word about it, and not get, you know, so lost. Here's a great point about, you know, for instance, the question, you know, were the planes that hit the towers real planes or were they holograms? This is a great part of my story. Last year, as my book was, as I was writing my COVID-19 chapter, my publisher said he wanted to start a podcast, and I offered to help. And he asked me to introduce each episode, and then I volunteered to edit each episode, and we just do an audio. We capture it on Zoom, and we do an audio. So every week for the last 50-some weeks, Chris has interviewed his various authors. He's published 120 books in the last 20 years about these kind of things. And he's been studying this stuff for 50 years. Do you know Chris Milligan's story, Richard?
1: I do, yes. I do know Chris, yeah. A lot of his authors have been... through here over the last 13 years.
0: Okay. Do you remember him telling how he first heard about conspiracies and things like that?
1: It had to do with his dad, I think.
0: Yeah. When Chris was 20 years old in 1969, his father told him, he knew his father had worked for the CIA, but he didn't know any details. And then he learned a lot. His father told him a few core things. Fast forward to the point I was starting to make, whether they were planes, whether they were holograms, Chris warns people constantly that there are tons of different forces and entities and factions and nationalities and intelligence agencies and just troublemakers and moneymakers who are fire hosing all kinds of misinformation, disinformation, and malinformation to drive us crazy, to get us to take sides so that we can be divided and conquered. And Chris, you know, jumped into 9/11 truth immediately after it happened, and he started seeing how suddenly ideas were introduced, like the planes were holograms. And a lot of that, Richard, here's the point, is fed into the research in order to split people off. A lot of it could be agents provocateur, you know, undercover spooks who come in with these different slants to drive us nuts and have us arguing about, you know, was there a suicide pilot in JFK Jr.'s plane? Or like Damon Issei really seems to prove a bomb probably went off back at the tail, and that's why the weight of the plane went straight down. No suicide guy would do this. So if we could be arguing about, you know, where were the shooters at Dealey Plaza? We're wasting our own time, and that serves the ghouls who did it. So that's an orientation to
1: right. I think
0: know,
1: we talk
0: grain of salt.
1: Yeah, we talk so much about means, methods, and that's important, I guess. But maybe we need to talk more about motivation, opportunity.
0: Hmm. I love framing it like that, Richard, because what I love doing as I'm practicing how to talk about my book, because I've talked about it to friends and family for years, but now this is the first time. Hey, nice to meet you, Bruce. What's your book all about? And I love describing regular Americans or any citizens as members of the jury. And you can grow up your whole life believing the government and mainstream media's story about something. But people who write books like mine and people who have shows like yours, we're showing the other side of the story. It's kind of like you have to hear the defense. You can't just hear the prosecution's case and think you're think you know what's going on and think you're qualified to cast a verdict of whether or not that's what happened or not. You have to see the other side. So you just gave an example of listing, like, at what point do you have enough facts to share them with someone to inspire them to say, you know what, there's so much smoke there. I want to look into that. And that's a tactic I really, really embrace. Like, how do we sift and sort all you could know about JFK or all you could know about 9/11? It's like, well, probably enough to inspire one to do their own research, kind of see like, wow, it's really credible. You know, you could say the same for the virus for the last year and a half. There's a lot of folks who just believe hook, line, and sinker what their politicians and what their medical authorities have been telling them, and not seeing or believing the doubt and the pushback because they haven't seen enough or done the research for themselves to imagine, wow, there's enough counterbalance there that I'm going to stay neutral until I know enough to dare to indulge in the luxury of a belief about any of these topics. You know, folks, have a little humility, you know, have an open mind. You get the point I'm trying to say there. I think
1: absolutely. I think with this pandemic, and I always have to preface it, of course, you know, the virus is real and people are dying and people are getting sick. It's the overwrought, you know, response that I think is certainly worthy of a lot more examination. But I think finally, hopefully, we have, because it has been so, the overreach has just been ridiculous, that I think people are finally now waking up, because the media doesn't even try and pretend anymore that they're being biased or that they're being non-biased and objective. It is so out in the open now. Was it Orwell who talked about how tyranny rules by fraud and by force? But once you expose the fraud, all they have left is the force. And that's where we're at now. I mean, if you look at Australia in particular, and here in Canada, my Lord, some of the images coming out of Vancouver at a restaurant where a man refused to provide a vaccine passport, and 70-year-old man and the police tackled him and slammed him to the ground. That's where we're at right now. It's just naked and raw for anyone to see, you know, the reaction to this, and that the way the media is cheerleading from the sidelines. I mean, their job used to be, to give comfort to the afflicted and to afflict the comfortable. They're not even pretending to do that anymore.
0: Yeah. You summed up, the urgency of shows like yours and publishers like Trinday and folks who write books that try to address reality, because these are facts. The things in my book, the things your guests talk about, what the governments are doing.
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0: Especially when you know a little history, you know that this is really bad. This is really, really, really, really bad. And it's urgent to inspire more people to doubt the mainstream story, research the story, and do likewise, and encourage others to see, like, for whatever the medical reality is, which is completely unknown. Tangent, sidebar, the medical reality of the pandemic for the last year and a half is a cloud of shadows and mists and subterfuge and confusion and contradictions. Specifically, in my opinion, there's no accurate case numbers or death numbers. We have no idea how dangerous or death numbers. We have no idea how dangerous or how harmless

0: while we're talking about COVID and this idea of collective responsibility. In other words, it's my responsibility to get vaccinated to make you feel or someone else feel that they are free of risk. And I mean, I take great umbrage with that. I didn't sign up for that. I mean, I love my family, and I know we're supposed to love one another. But this idea of being free from risk, I think it was Matt Walsh, who has a terrific podcast. He's on the Daily Wire. He talks about that's like asking someone, you know, you should be able to jump out of a building and be free of gravity, or to swim in shark-infested waters and be free of the risk of a shark attack. I mean, nobody has a right to be free of risk, right?
1: I completely agree. And it's to me, it's an example of an outrageous and egregious reach to see how much they can get away with, to see how much we'll comply, It's absurd. And those who've studied psychological warfare, psychological manipulation, who've studied torture, and have studied abusive relationships, explore the heck out of the mind games that an abuser will inflict on their victim. And it's synonymous with, in my opinion, these many, many different demands. Unreasonable demands. Sure, theoretically, Richard, if it's theoretically possible there could be some medical something that ever occurred, that could occur, that would satisfy your threshold of conviction or proof you would need to see or I would need to see to think theoretically that me staying away from you or me wearing a mask could protect you from an illness that I don't feel I have. So, but that goes back to what you said earlier about it's so obvious the fraud that's being perpetrated for kind of the first time ever. There's never been, in my understanding, asymptomatic. It doesn't exist. There are lots and lots of doctors who are censored, blocked, deplatformed. They're hard to find, who are pulling their hair out trying to make everybody know that
0: asymptomatic spread. Yeah.
1: Yeah. You have to be sick. You know when you're sick, you're sneezing, you're achy, you're drew your noses, you're running, you want to stay home, you've got aches and pains. That's when you're contagious.
0: Bruce, I got to take a quick time out. We'll come back.
1: Betcha.
0: Pick it up on the other side. Bruce DeTorres, brucedetorres.com, God, School, 9/11, and JFK. Back with more in a moment. Don't go away.
2: 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Take a look around. 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
0: Writer, researcher Bruce DeTorres is hanging out with us for the full 2 hours. And the book again, God, School, 9/11, and JFK, The Lies That Are Killing Us and the Truth That Sets Us Free. We're talking about right now, kind of kicking the can around here, but we're talking about the pandemic. I'm wondering, kind of in a larger perspective, when we're looking at the reaction to COVID, and I look at Australia like the canary in the coal mine. That's, you know, a liberal Western democracy, liberal that has turned very illiberal. And it seems like they're in, you know, full bore tyranny right now. So the canary is dead. And, you know, is that where we're heading? But you look at the way authority there is dealing with, you know, anyone who dares to push back or question the narrative. I mean, they're going to people's homes and dragging them out and so forth. It's trauma, like 9/11 was trauma, like seeing the President of the United States execute.

0: you know, in front of thousands of people. And then, well, later on television, I guess, when the Zapruder film was finally released, you know, millions and millions of people, mass trauma. And the perpetrators, who's ever behind any of these things, how much of that has to do with creating this kind of a ritual? Like if Kent Bain talks about 9/11 as a black mass, a ritual, an occult ritual, or JFK as the sacrificial king, these kind of myths and so forth. Do you believe that there is an aspect of that, a truth to that, that these, whoever orchestrates these things, whoever is behind these things, there is an occultic link. There is it's intended as a ritual, and I don't know, to appease some darker forces. I don't know.
1: I've come to learn that and give it great credence over the last year from books like Kent's. That 9/11 book is called The Most Dangerous Book in the World, 9/11 as Mass Ritual. And Trine Day just published, or it's coming out soon, a book called Royal Vengeance, the History of Human Sacrifice, the Royals and Human Sacrifice. So yeah, Richard, I've learned tons that indicates exactly what you've just described. And it goes back to human sacrifices thousands of years ago in tribal cultures as a legacy kind of practice by the elite of the elite, still in charge, still in power. And history is replete with examples of false flags and just plain lies of kings and leaders starting real wars or just threatening, just broadcasting to their people, we're about to be attacked. Therefore, I need extraordinary powers. And all the scared people willingly give their government extraordinary powers. And they take the first fruits of the crops and the strongest men and the strongest horses and put spies among them and overturn, open up their houses. And it's absolutely fascinating. There's a new book called The Valediction, Three Knights of Desmond by Paul Fitzgerald and Elizabeth Gould, talking about our duplicity in Afghanistan. And then they get into an esoteric story. Part two of their book comes out next year. And it's got to do with Paul as a Fitzgerald, related to the Fitzgerald and the Kennedy lineage of Fitzgeralds, and the Fitzgeralds going back 1,000 years, and the conflicts with the royal families back then, indicating that the killing of President Kennedy was indeed the ritualistic killing of the king that Sarah Whalen's book, Royal Vengeance, describes quite thoroughly as a very powerful ritual and event, because it renews. Things have to die. That's an old tribal and sacrificial symbology going back to the beginning of time. It's barbaric, obviously, but right. Very specifically as to what you know, to trauma based mind control, trauma as the way to control minds in a society. I recently have been listing how at least every 20 years, but now much more frequently, there are these massive traumas. You could say that COVID is a massive, horrific, fear-inducing trauma. 20 years earlier, 9/11. 20 years earlier, you have a series of them in the 80s. You've got the attempt on Reagan. He survived. You have the Challenger explosion, which if it wasn't an accident, it really slots in as an intentional trauma. There was a school teacher on board. The American schools, I don't know about Canada, put all their children in front of televisions to watch the Challenger space shuttle go up. And about, you know, a minute 19 or whatever into it, or 46 seconds into it, boom. 20 years before that, you had the Kennedy assassination. You had the horrors of Vietnam War. You had Martin Luther King. You had Robert Kennedy. Now follow me. It looks like every 20 years, every generation has to be terrified, to surrender and into lockstep obedience to their governments. Because in the 40s, you had World War II. 20 years before that, you had World War I. In America, 20 years before that, you had a president assassinated, Garfield, in the 1800s. 20 years before that, you had Lincoln assassinated in the Civil War. 20 years before that, you had the Mexican War, which was really our first incursion and capture of empire and slaughter of innocents on that first scale. And then the MK Ultra, you know, research. Yeah, trauma is the way to frighten someone into being your slave. And you can say that we are a traumatized planet now. It's what the Nazis did to Germany, I see happening to the planet by the same factors, forces, and factions that funded the Nazis. There's a great documented trail about how Wall Street and London built up the Nazis, built things for them, funded them, and built things for them through the war. It didn't stop when the war started. So,
0: right. Prescott Bush, yeah.
1: Yeah. Ford, Rockefeller oil additives going to the fuel. Yeah.
0: But getting back to Kent Bain and the most dangerous book in the world, 9/11 as mass ritual, and he and others have documented this, the timing of these events and these occult symbols like calling cards and the dates that they choose, whether it's TWA 800 or the Lockerbie Pan Am 103 or Swiss Air or 9/11. And I suppose some might argue, well, if you look hard enough, you can make any connection to any specific date and so forth. But I mean, there does seem, the more you look at it, there does seem to be something there with the timing of these things. It does seem like a calling card. Mm-hmm. And I guess my question then is that, again, the people who are behind this, these things, if there is this coordinated, coordination across centuries, who are they? For what purpose are they leaving these calling cards? Why are they making it happen on certain dates? Who are they trying to, or what are they trying to gain the favor of? Is there some darker spiritual force at work here that we're not aware of?
1: Well, there might be. Their practices indicate they believe that there are. And Kent, who writes under S.K. Bain, for folks who want to look him up, details in that particular book, 9/11 as a mass ritual, that such things serve the cult who implements them, that they're a Luciferian, black magic belief system, that it commemorates, and the more people who participate, the more energy is given to their effort. So everyone who watched the towers come down watched about 2,000, 2,500 people die. So we watched a slaughter. We watched a human sacrifice. So that had a lot more energy to the folks who pulled it off than if they took 2,500 people to a field and killed them without millions of people watching. Richard, isn't that intense? And it's Kent fairly proves that 9/11 by lining up in his book how so much of the new numbers from the flights 11 and 175 and United 10 and 77 chart very, very accurately a lot of the numbers in Aleister Crowley's, one of his major tomes, praising Lucifer and his whole Luciferian belief system. So the folks who inflicted 9/11 on the world, it can't be a coincidence that it's lined up with that high priest Crowley.
0: And it's almost like the entire thing was an homage to Crowley to a certain extent. Got to take another time out, Bruce.
1: Sure. Yeah.
0: We'll come back and chat some more. Stay with us.
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0: How you doing, Bruce? This is a long time to chat. Are you okay? You got water? You're good?
1: I'm fantastic. Yeah.
0: All right. You. Good. You know, I was thinking, I have been thinking, actually, I've been doing this type of program at different, you know, up and down the dial in Toronto for about 20 years now, almost without interruption. And one of the things that I am conflicted by, or that I regret, in all honesty, is that, you know, over the 20 years, and my views have changed, and you know, we evolve or devolve and sort of learn as we go. But if I have a regret, it would be that the body of work may have contributed to kind of an anti-American sentiment. The United States has become kind of, I think, a convenient punching bag. You know, that America is the great Satan, which I don't believe. I mean, I think America was born as a great experiment and is trying to live up to that. It hasn't always, you know, and I'm distressed about things like the 1619 Project, which I think is just complete hokum. I just want your thoughts about, you know, in this field of conspiracy, how it oftentimes leads to this idea that this experiment was never noble, that it was always about, well, as I mentioned, the 1619 Project, it's always about the evil empire and so forth. And if I have maybe contributed to that unintentionally, because I always have believed that America is a great nation and capable of redemption, which, you know, every country has a dark past. Every country has oppressed. The history of the world is the history of displaced peoples and conquered peoples and so forth. And so, I don't know, it's kind of a huge mouthful, but what are your thoughts?
1: Well, I wrote a chapter called A Brief History of the United States in praise of the founding, in praise of the ideals in the Constitution and in the writings of the founders and in the concept of America and what the possibilities were as a place where, you know, the people could govern ourselves through our representatives. And we are horrifically captured and used and manipulated by really, really evil forces to evil intents right now. Aliens coming here and looking at us for the first time would say, okay, let's see what's going on here. Okay, that country, America, is brutalizing, raping and pillaging and exploiting and manipulating and killing whomever it wants all over the planet. Yeah. While it tells its own people, yeah, that they're the good guys. Wow. Isn't that something? So, that's a fair, I think, assessment of reality right now. I think the salvation of the planet is personal. It comes from you, me, and every individual embracing the idea that we are sovereign, that life is sacred, that by virtue of being human beings, we are sovereign. We get to govern ourselves, and we have inalienable rights. And it's never been expressed better. It's never been put into the charter of a government better than the founding of the United States of America. And that only works for people who want to pursue life, liberty, and happiness. That only works if you, me, and enough other people dare to imagine that you can fight City Hall, that I can do something, no matter who I am, to make a difference. And whether it's writing a book, whether it's having a radio show, whether it's having tea parties where you show, you know, loose change, or you show the truth about anything, it's to actively participate in the salvation of the planet, in turning your government around, turning my government around. I could go on and on about this, Richard, because I love it. It's the core of it. And if there weren't the hope that the tides could turn, if a greater percentage of any country's population could make a difference, if there wasn't that hope, I too might succumb to all the self-destructive habits and addictions that are consuming Americans. I don't know about the rest of the world. I believe it's not quite as epidemic, but Americans, as one college professor recently put it in an interview, these kids, college students, are in the fetal position, she said. They're filled with despair. They think there's a deadly virus out there that's going to kill them. They think the economy is disastrous. They think that there are no jobs. They think that life is hopeless, that they can't influence politics. They can't better themselves economically. This is America. So, and I've also heard others say that folks around the world are looking to America like, how you mentioned Australia succumbing to tyrannical despotism. I know that that's happening in many other countries in Europe. I know it's happening to a catastrophic degree, an extreme degree, worse in Chile by virtue of what Whitney Webb has revealed about what it was like there and why she had to leave and relocate to the United Kingdom. Independent investigative journalist Whitney Webb. But if America can't stand up to preserve, protect, and defend the Constitution, so there's great hope in living up to the ideals of the Constitution, but regular human beings have to want to self-govern and have to want to hold their representatives' right. feet to the fire.
0: Well, I think you know, the last point before we break one more time, and that is, you know, we talk about fear. You talk about fear management. And I think one of the greatest fears that people actually have is freedom. People fear freedom. It's hard work. We'll come back and discuss further. Bruce DeTorres stays with us.
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0: All right, a few minutes remain with Bruce DeTorres. Wow, where did the time go? Anyway, the book, how do we get a copy, Bruce?
1: At trineday.com, trineday.com.
0: God, School, 9/11, and JFK, the lies that are killing us and the truths that set us free. So we've kind of gone through the list of some of the lies that are killing us and the trauma, the enslavement. So just in the time that remains, let's go back to, you know, the truth that sets us free. And we talked about that earlier in the program, you know, that energy is the intention to exist. And, you know, we manifest our intentions. This is the world that we've inherited. It is the culmination, I guess, of our intentions. So how do we turn this around? I mean, is it as simple as, you know, reversing this whole process and understanding that separateness is an illusion? I mean, it sounds, you know, kind of, for some people, maybe a little new agey, and it can't be that simple, or that's too hard. I mean, what do we need to do to correct this?
1: Well, I was thinking, you know, what you brought up about fear and overcoming fear just before this last break, and it answers the question you just asked. In my opinion, the greatest single thing anyone could do is to imagine they had a really loving mother who said things like, there, everything's all right. From your youngest age, you scraped your knee, there, everything's all right. you're crying, you're really upset, you're scared about something. There, everything's all right. Imagine you had that, and then you had that internalized. And you also had a very encouraging, empowering dad who said, come on, there's a lot, we got a lot to do today. We're going to make a mess, we're going to break things, we're going to fix things, but we got to take care of the animals, we have to build and repair that, and we got to be back in time for dinner. And talk to ourselves like that. Talk to, if when more of us, Richard, talk to ourselves and each other like a really loving mom, there, everything's all right. We got this. And a really encouraging and empowering, confident father. You can do this. It's up to you. Doesn't matter if you do it wrong. The more you do it, the better you'll get at it. Because I submit, we talk to ourselves the way that our parents did. Even if we had no parents, or if we had a single parent, and most folks talk to themselves with very, very negative self-talk. So to understand how we talk to ourselves so that we could have some choice about how we talk to ourselves. Why do we think what we think? Why do we believe what we believe? When it has to start with each person individually when they're alone with themselves. Are you addicted to video games? Are you addicted to social media? Are you addicted to alcohol and drugs? Are you addicted to your depression? Figure yourself out. Figure yourself out and see if reading my book, listening to Richard's other guests, whatever it takes to rouse yourself up to the big questions: who am I? Why am I here? How do I want to feel? And what do I think a good life is? And how can I help? Because a split second, we want to give something, let alone a value. That's as fast as we have it, and that comes down to that answers the last point you just made, Richard, about the esoteric New Agey stuff. It's the classics: do unto others as you would have them do unto you, because we only have what we give. You know, I'm leaning forward. I'm talking with enthusiasm. I'm trying to feel this. Richard and anyone who's listening, you're just the lucky beneficiaries because that sounds selfish, and that I'm very excited to be here, obviously. This might be the biggest audience I ever get, Richard. It's such an honor to be on your show. I can't even begin to start talking about it because I'll sound like such a groveling kid, and I'm going to be 60 years old. I'm not a kid, but I'm still excitable.
0: Don't ever lose that. No, we can't lose that. I feel the same way. Every morning is Christmas morning.
1: Because you say so. We get to say that. We get to choose our thoughts and what we tell ourselves and tell each other.
0: Right. It's important, that inner work you talk about, because a lot of people are running around. They want to change the world and correct other people. When we have this cancel culture thing and people wake up in the morning and they can't even make their own bed. And yet, you know, they want to change other people. We have to look in the mirror. You got to change yourself. If everybody just focused on that, it sounds selfish maybe, but if you focus on yourself, that's how you change it, right?
1: Yeah. And then you squeeze an orange, you get orange juice. Okay. If a person's miserable and complaining and unhappy, you bump into them, what's going to come out? It's a lot of complaints, and even with their friends and family. You know, so if you want to change the world, you want to, make it any happier, friends, you got to figure out happiness first. Just because, like I said earlier, we are with ourselves most of the time. So just, and this is obviously very personal, and to be someone worth being with when you're alone, work on that, and then you can contribute something. But just to have a little humility and know that everyone is dealing with the challenge and the confusion and the mystery of being a human being, of positioning ourselves in this universe, or in the family I'm in, or in the job that I'm in. And if you think it's you against them, good night, nurse, and good luck. But if you think that, I am you and you are me, and John, another John Lennon lyric just right there expressing a lot of these ideas, I'm going to call them truths, which is gutsy, because that's, what's true for me is true for me. You can't say what's true for anybody else. But you can compare notes and see, hey, most people enjoy puppies and kittens and children playing and good music and natural pastoral scenes. And yeah, I can make some grand sweeping claims about what's true. And there's not a second we have to lose, no matter how many seconds we have left. How many seconds do we have left, Richard?
0: We got about a minute. We have about a minute
1: we can get
0: to jam yeah, information bombs and truth and love. Is it, to me, I don't know, it's the word happiness. People, I'm not happy. I got to find me. I got to get happy. Maybe to me, it's not about happiness. It's that's the byproduct, I guess. It's about maybe reducing suffering in the world, trying to reduce suffering, having purpose, having responsibility. And then maybe at the end of that, that's happiness. But I think maybe that is part of the problem. We're all running around trying to be happy.
1: It could be. The mystics and the gurus and the people who teach yoga and all everything people do to handle and manage the stress that we're all under is it's important. And we're all under a tremendous amount of stress, and turning off the news and just figuring out how to enjoy being you in every moment of the day is not too much to aspire to. It's just because it might be impossible. We can still aspire to it. Not to be so, generic in these platitudes, shoot for the stars, you might hit the moon. Life is worth living and enjoying. It's worth figuring out how to enjoy it. And then it's worth figuring out how to help others enjoy it too. And, the truth of who and what we are is the beginning of sanity. Because if we're not dealing with truth, Richard, we're insane, and insanity is seeing something for what it's not. It's thinking something is so that's not. To deal with reality is to be sane. And I submit that it's a reality that love is a vibration, only energy is real. And one can get that from many books, mine included, that what you think and feel radiates out infinitely, literally and physically. And as sensitive, vibrational beings, the more folks who love life and want to love life and want to calm down and just solve problems and get the facts, the better everybody's life will be.
0: That's a good place to start and a good place to finish. Bruce, I enjoyed hanging out with you immensely. I hope we can do it again sometime.
1: Me too. Thank you.
0: Bruce de Torres, God School, 9/11, and JFK. All right, my thanks to Carlos and Ryan, back next week with a brand new program. Hope to see you then. Good night.

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0: Civil war coming in the Middle East. Are we headed towards a one-world government, a one-world religious system? Will America be attacked again? Preaching prophetic gets warned of the time we are living in. Are we in the last days, the time of Jacob's trouble, the end of the world as we know it, and what of the increase of UFO sightings? While we may disagree as to what is causing the phenomenon, we can't agree that it is real, burgeoning, and not going away. Is this a coming great deception that ancient prophecy warns us about? Does time seem to be accelerating? Join me here in Sherman host L.A. Marzulli as we explore these and other riveting and stimulating topics. This is Acceleration Radio Live. Yours truly, back from 3 weeks in Peru with Senor Stradistico. Hello, my friends. I am welcome to my torture chamber. 13,000 feet above sea level is grueling, even with the pills that my doctor gave me. Doctor, please give me the pills. He gave me the, oh my gosh. I'm in rare form tonight, folks. What can I tell you? It's been too long away from the microphone here. Anyway, the pills he gave me actually work. I did not wake up at 1 o'clock in the morning going, sucking wind, desperately trying to get a breath. So that was okay, but it feels like everything is being compressed. 13,000 feet is very, very difficult. However, it was all worth it. What we saw at Tiwanaku and Pumapunku is absolutely astounding. I'll just tip my hand early here, folks. In my opinion, whoever created these sites had advanced technology that is only rivaled in modernity. We saw stuff and sightings and rocks that were just incredible. Stone structures in Silistani, Tiwanaku, just the way everything is placed there, Pumapunku, the fact that the rocks are sculpted in ways that when you go, oh, excuse me, one rock, for instance, had these series of holes placed perfectly on the side of the rock, and they went in like a couple of inches. And they're absolutely perfectly placed in a straight line. It begs the question, what are they there for? Everything that is in these sites that we saw is done with great deliberation and care. And, of course, this will be the part of the nuts and bolts in Watchers 8 and also in the upcoming book, On the Trail of the Nephilim, Volume 2. Peru, folks, was absolutely astounding. I mean, it really was. It was, in some ways, another trip of a lifetime. I will be going back down there in May. We're not going to 13,000 feet. We're just going to Lima. You're going to give them a museum, which we toured. The display there rivals anything in North America or in Europe. Absolutely state-of-the-art. And there are displayed there some elongated skulls. Most of them are the result of cradle boarding. However, one we saw, we believe, that was not cradle headboarded. It only had one parietal plate. We got to go into the back, and we saw the skulls that most people will never see. Part of the collection, the thousands of pots that were there on in these large metal racks. We got to meet the director of the museum, which was just incredible. All in all, Peru was absolutely amazing, and I just was in some ways overwhelmed by what we are seeing. I'm actually still decompressing from it. I did get Montezuma's revenge about the third day I was down there, and that's easily treated with the right medication, but it does knock you for a loop. And Richard Shaw is still down the count, but I think he got something on the plane. There's a lot of nasty flu going around, and I think he picked up something. He's on the mend. It's been 9 days with it, and he's just started getting on his feet again. So you might as well keep him in your prayer. Also, my mother goes in. She's 91 years old. She's being operated on this evening for a twisted colon. It's not a very serious operation, but it was at the point if we didn't get her in there today, that thing could have ruptured, it gone septic, and she would have succumbed to a life-threatening injury. So please keep these people in your prayers. Also, Carmen, the singer from the 60s, has got cancer apparently and not doing well. Please hold him up in your prayers. Remember, we were praying for Patty Heron. And Patty is no longer with us. So I don't understand why the Lord heals some and not others. That's why he's God. Maybe he wants to take him home and get him out of here. And that's a great segue to go into some of these blogs that I've been writing. And I really want to get into this because I got to tell you, folks, in your face, occult spectacle, I am a stranger in a strange land. Star Course, which Katy Perry sang, there's a shot of it where she's surrounded by these all in black that look like race. Extremely demonic, in your face, occult, a go-go. I watched 20 seconds of it on YouTube. I was on a plane during the Grammys, so I saw nothing. Thank God. I watched 20 seconds, maybe 30 seconds of it without the sound. I immediately turned it off, said Peggy, to my wife. She was showing them. I said, turn it off. I turned my head, went into warfare prayer. What I saw there was an absolute in-your-face occult performance. And it's time for the church to wake up and understand that we are so far down the rabbit hole. There's no coming back unless the church drops these ridiculous things that we do. Well, we speak in tongues. Well, we don't speak in tongues. Well, we're Hebrew roots. Well, we're not Hebrew roots. Pre-post or mid-trib and all this other nonsense, and focus on the one thing we do agree on. Yeshua is God. Jesus is God, and he came to earth, and for our sins, he died. He shed his blood, and by believing on him who was sent, we have eternal life. By believing on him, confessing our sins, we have eternal life. That's the good news. That's the gospel message. So the church needs to stop the nonsense, focus on the king, because the king is coming back soon, and we need to stand up and start and being as vocal as we possibly can, because the stuff that is coming down, folks, look, this is the Grammy Awards. It's not the Beatles singing, I Want to Hold Your Hand. This is some of the lyrics from Dark Horse. So you want to play with magic? Boy, you should know what you're falling for. Baby, do you dare to do this? Because I'm coming at you like a dark horse. Are you ready for a perfect storm? Perfect storm? Because once you're mine, there's no going back. She's a beast. I call her karma. She eat your heart out like Jeffrey Dahmer. This is the nonsense. This is the trash, the filth, the absolute abomination, in my opinion. It's just disgusting that's being pumped into homes all over the United States. Plus, look at the spectacle, the flames and Katy Perry all dressed up, you know, the upside down broom, the whole thing with the race. This is where we're at. This is 2014. And where's the church? At least some of the watchers like myself are crying out and saying, wake up. Wake up, folks, because it's coming down now. Here's the blog. A few months ago, I received a post from someone who was up and coming in the music industry. I am not making this up, and I, journalistic integrity, I will not tell you who this person is, okay? I can't do that because he or she entrusted me with the information, and so I've got to keep he or she anonymous. This person contacted me because they were being forced to accept an occult paradigm. This person told me, oops, I just went fast forward. Hold on. Let me get there. Give me a second. This person told me the blatant satanic worship that has become the heart and soul of the music industry. Folks, can there be any doubt in your mind after seeing the trash that was pumped into the homes from the Grammys? While some of us, now back to the blog, while some of us may find that hard to believe, all we need to do is look at the spectacle last Sunday night that was the Grammys. I could only watch about 30 seconds of the Katy Perry video without the sound on before turning it off and going straight into prayer. In my opinion, she was conjuring. And those who are in the know, those behind the scenes, including the TV censors, knew what was going on. It was the worship of the fallen one. A few weeks ago, she made it very clear she is no longer a Christian. And here's the link. It's an old one. It says, Katy Perry, I told you so. Crossed into a land that for many is unfamiliar territory. And as the Bible says, we are strangers here, perhaps more than any other time in history. It is a land where gays marry in parades and on the nationally watched television shows like the Grammys. It is a land where occult performances are now pushed in our face like a 2012 Super Bowl halftime performance and the recent spectacle with Katy Perry. Like Nicki Minaj, Perry is sold out to what I would call dark occult forces. Look at the picture below. Could have come out of The Exorcist, and this was shown on the Grammys in 2012. It shows Nicki Minaj with the exorcism, and she's floating on stage. This is the nonsense, the insanity that they're throwing down our throats. We don't have to watch it. We are tired of you. We are tired of your trash. We are tired of your swearing with a beat and you call it music. We are tired of your occult spectacles. We are sick of what you do with our tax dollars and you fund things like Piss Christ. We are tired of it. We are tired of you dragging down our throats the gay marriage agenda, where we believe as Christians, marriage is between a man and a woman, period. Not between two men or two women. Quit trying to rewrite this stuff and cram it down our throats. Perry's performance was deliberate and carefully crafted, just like her ET video was a few years ago. I remember when I first posted it, I got feedback from folks trying to convince me she was a Christian. Cult and demonic in nature, like Minaj and Madonna and others, they all seem who have given allegiance and worship to the fallen one. Recently, and this is off the blog now, recently, in fact, today, I saw this clip where she's being interviewed. Katy Perry's being interviewed. And she's being interviewed by this woman who's saying, well, you know, how do you account for your, you know, meteoric rise to fame? And Perry sort of laughs and goes, oh, I gave my soul to the devil. Well, is she admitting that? Is she admitting that? Did she actually do that? Because I got to tell you, folks, it sure seems like she has. I don't know. I'm not saying she did, but that's what the video said. That's what her own mouth said. Whether it's joking or not, I don't know. But that's what came out of her own mouth. Folks, it's time to wake up and realize we are so far down the satanic agenda that unless the church unites and begins to pray against this, we are doomed. In closing, today's post, what will it take to wake up the sleeping church that for the most part hides behind its four walls and denominational sacred cows? What will it take for the people to rise up and say enough is enough? When I spoke on New Year's Eve at Calvary Chapel Oceanside, I discussed the gay marriage agenda and the marriage taking place during the Rose Parade, and the people responded with thunderous applause. I got to make that clear, because what I said then and I say now in echo, we are tired of it. We are tired of forcing this on the Rose Parade and trying to tell us that this is okay. Marriage is between one man and one woman, and no matter how many times you show me two men or two women kissing at the altar, you will never convince me otherwise. I believe many Americans are sick and tired of the in-your-face satanic agenda that was displayed openly at the Grammys. I can only speak for myself, but I am appalled and sickened at what is on TV. Truly, I am a stranger in a strange land. It's unbelievable, folks. It's unbelievable. And the church sleeps, and because of the stinking 501c3s, they don't talk about it. Most pastors won't alert the body of Christ what's going on. Folks, they're going to be held accountable. Pastors, if you're listening to this, they're going to hold you accountable. The Lord will hold you accountable because you're supposed to know better, and you're supposed to warn the people of the signs of the times. I was scrolling through two nights the so-called Christian TV. And show after show, just send me $1,000 and God is going to bless you for your seed faith offering. And if you just give me an offering of $50 or more, we will send you this magic holy water and you will be healed of your disease. And on and on and on it goes. You know what I have to say to these people with all due respect? 2,000 years ago, the Son of God incarnated and he went to the temple. And what did he do? He cleaned the temple out. These people, most of them on TV, in my opinion, are the modern day changers that Jesus drove out of the temple. Nothing has changed in 2,000 years, except now they say Jesus. This is where we are, folks. This is how far we are down. Trillions of dollars in debt, a government which spies on its people, lies to its people, like in Benghazi. Scandal all over the place, $17 trillion in debt, record floods, record droughts, record cold snaps, 55 million abortions and countings in this country, and you really think it's business as usual? The demonic now manifesting in ways that we've never seen before, like the guy, the woman in Gary, Indiana, where the guys walk in and the kids walking up the wall backwards. Think that's normal? Which leads me to another blog, and I'm going to read this on the air because I need to, because a lot of people get this and they download it. We're getting like over 12,000 downloads a week, according to Rick, our producer, of people who listen to Acceleration Radio. So this will be repeated over and over and over again, and people need to hear it. UFO update, is the veil thinning? UFOs, and there's a link here. It's on my blog, lamarjulie.wordpress.com, January 29th. Let me get a slurp of water here. January 29th, and there's a link there that Richard Shaw, my business partner, sent me, the co-producer of the Watchers series, and it's startling. It shows this UFO in the sky, and it's spitting out balls of light. You need to check it out. UFOs are increasing in number and do exponentially. Peter Davenport stated on Coast to Coast several weeks ago that there's been a huge spike in UFO sightings worldwide. When we interviewed George Fowler for Watchers 7, he stated there was a significant increase in sightings. The link that Richard sent me is a very strange one, and in some ways reminds me of the mothership from the movie Close Encounters of the Third Kind. Combined with this was the growing rise of the demonic, as I posted in yesterday, being pumped into our living rooms, thanks to pop singers like Katy Perry, Nicki Minaj, and others. The guidebook of the supernatural, i.e. the Bible, informs us, in the last days, the following will come with all signs and lying wonders. I have stated before, we do so again, that we have entered a period in history, along with the increase of UFO sightings, we see the rise of demonic manifestations. I was at the airport a few days ago in Lima, Peru, and went into one of those little shops there along the airport. There on the wall was the entire Harry Potter collection. Folks, the occult is everywhere. From the shows we watch on TV to the movies in our theater. Recently, my wife and I walked out after about 40 minutes of watching Thor because it was so blatantly demonic. I kept waiting and waiting and waiting. I said, that's it. And we had paid for the real fancy seats where you're sitting and shake and all that stuff. They were like, I don't know, $25 a piece because it was, Christmas. Well, let's around Christmas time, let's go out and watch, a movie and a dinner and all that. And we got up and walked out 30, 40 minutes later. Trash, in my opinion. I believe the veil is thinning, and with it, the sightings of UFOs along with demonic. Let me try that sentence again. I believe the veil is thinning, and with it, the sightings of UFOs along with the demonic manifestations are becoming more frequent. I also realize that I'm putting the two seemingly disjunct topics in the same sentence. This, on my part, is deliberate, as I believe the two are inexorably connected. Jacques Vallée has stated, an impressive parallel can be made between UFO occupants and the popular conception of demons. I did two half-hour radio shows with Dr. Noah Hutchings of Southwest Radio Church yesterday, and we discussed at Lens Watchers 7, which may be one of the most cutting-edge exposés on the UFO phenomena ever produced. The programs will be aired soon, but during the course of the interview, Noah asked me why pastors should be concerned with the UFO phenomenon. I went on for about 5 minutes answering the question, but the bottom line is this: pastors should be aware and up to date with what is happening in our skies, as after all, Paul Hellyer, former defense secretary of the Canadian government, has stated UFOs are as real as the airplanes flying overhead. I believe this is the great deception, and when it finally is revealed, it will be the ultimate game changer. In closing today's post, I believe the veil is thinning. The fallen one is growing bold. I honestly believe we will see some kind of manifestation this year, and not just the lights in the sky, but perhaps a life-changing event as a mile-wide craft appears over a city somewhere in broad daylight for all to see. Not acting like a prophet here, just stating what I think may happen. In short, I believe the veil is thinning. Folks, you're listening to Acceleration Radio. That was a 20-minute sort of rant and read from the blog. And if you check that out, I blog 6 days a week. That's lamarzulli.wordpress.com, lamarzulli.wordpress.com. We're getting about 6,000 people a day visiting the blog, and I thank you for that. When I come back after the break, we will take your questions, which people have already been sending them in, and we'll start at the bottom and kind of work up. And hopefully we'll get to yours. 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I'm your intrepid host. Back from 3 weeks in Peru, L.A. Marzulli live. And we'll see you on the other side of the break, folks.
1: 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Marzulli on the Fringe Radio Network. We'll be right back.

For all you naughty grown-up boys and girls who started to think for yourself and have broken away from the secret-friendly institutionalized churches only to discover the Holy Spirit is still performing supernatural healing miracles, this new book, The Shrouded Servant, Speaks for Itself, is written just for you. As Christians, we don't really need the physical evidence of the burial cloth of Jesus because we've had a personal encounter with him when we got born again. And we realize that the Holy Bible is completely true, for God said what he means and he means what he said. But many of your family and your friends, they still don't know the Lord Jesus, do they? This little pocket-sized book can jolly well help you lead them into salvation. Author Simon Brown and Casper McLeod give you the latest research and amazing facts proving the mysterious holographic type image of the man on the Shrouded Turin is not a medieval forgery, but in fact the actual burial cloth of Jesus. Discover for yourself the compelling evidence in this very well-researched book on the authenticity of the Shrouded Turin. This is a book is a must-read and will impact your life forever. Order a copy today on Amazon. The Shrouded Turin Speaks for Itself by authors Simon Brown and Casper McLeod.

In the neurosciences, it has now been established how the incomparable power of music can trigger a flood of human emotions and images that have the ability to instantaneously produce very powerful chemical changes to a person's emotional states. Doctors and scientists have declared they cannot affect a person's state of mind the way that one song can. Today, we are watching the new world order emerging just as the Bible forewarned us would happen before the return of Jesus Christ of Nazareth. We are about to enter into a world without borders. If you hunger and thirst for more than watered down Christian music and messages, get a copy of the newest Casper McLeod album, World Without Borders, today. Because it's too Christian for Christian radio. It is music to help prepare you for what is coming upon this world. It's the sounds and messages that bring supernatural healing and salvation in Jesus Yeshua's name. Order a copy today on Amazon whilst you still can. Casper McLeod and the Ministry of Free, World Without Borders.

A reporter is plunged into the dark world of money laundering and the worldwide crime network when he stumbles across a scam so big that his life is on the line. Now the true story can finally be told. An investigation that will take you across the globe to England, Eastern Europe, Australia, Panama, Africa, and New Zealand. 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Exposing the Ponzi Masters is the true account of one man determined to expose the truth and the legions that tried to stop him. A story so dark that you won't believe what you are reading. A story so important it's being monitored by government agencies worldwide. 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

0: 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Marzulli. And now, back to the show.
1: And we're back, ladies and gentlemen. This is your intrepid host, L.A. Marzulli, listening to Acceleration Radio live, or perhaps you're listening to it on YouTube and pre-record, but that's okay. Let's get right into the questions. Today is, what is the date today? It's the 30th, January 30th. And real quick, folks, I will be speaking, before I get into this, just a quick little announcement. I will be speaking this Saturday. Actually, we're going to show Watchers 7 down in Southern California, about 50 minutes from my house in a place called Marina Del Rey.
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1: Called Just Cause Motion Capture Stage. And that will be showing Watcher 7. There'll be a Q&A answer that. I think people are asking for a donation, and that's kind of cool. And, of course, February 21st to the 22nd, Decoding the End Times Bible Conference, theprophecyforum.com. That is also in Southern California. And then, of course, March 28th, the big one, Orlando, Florida, Prophecy in the News. I've talked about Ulrich, apparently, and that is about 1,200 people. It's going to be sold out soon. I've got a link there. You can go check it out on my blog site, and you can sign up for it if, in fact, there are places still open. Hard to say on that. But let's move into some questions here because that's going to go really quickly. This is from John in Carlisle, L.A. If human inhabitants with bad DNA were destroyed in the flood, how is it that we have the Nephilim today? Well, John, it's a very complex question, and I address this in my book, The Cosmic Chess Match. Briefly stated, what I think hangs a lot of people up is the bad exegesis, in my opinion,

It says this. Where is it here? Why can't I find it? Okay, Genesis 6. Thanks for your patience, folks. It says the Nephilim, this is verse, glasses might be helpful. Verse 4. In fact, let me just read the whole thing. When men began to multiply on the face of the land, and daughters were born to them. Okay, so now we got men on the face of the land and daughters, right? Then we've got a third thing. The sons of God saw that the daughters of man were attractive. Sons of God is the B'nai Ha Elohim, the fallen angels. And they took as their wives any they chose. Then the Lord said, my spirit shall not abide in man forever, for he is flesh. His days shall be 120 years. Here's the answer to your question, John. The Nephilim were on the earth in those days, and also afterward, when the sons of God came into the daughters of man, and they bore children to them. These were the mighty men who were of old, the men of renown. When you go to Numbers 13, John, Numbers 13:33, we read the Nephilim were in the land. There are people who believe that it's not what it's saying, that it somehow really isn't the Nephilim, and that the scripture in Genesis 6, verse 4, the Nephilim were on the earth in those days and also afterward. In my opinion, and also afterward means exactly what it says, and also afterward. And it's a time much later than the flood. In other words, there are multiple incursions. And I don't understand, for the life of me, understand why people have such a hard time embracing that, getting their heads around it. Yeshua, Jesus tells us, it'll be like the days of Noah when he returns. What differentiates the days of Noah? The Nephilim, the sons of God, the fallen angels. People say they, Jesus continues that, they were eating and drinking. Who is the they that Jesus is talking about? The they is the fallen angelic host that we read about in Genesis 6. There are people who disagree with that. You have to find your own answer and your own interpretation of that verse. My mentor, Dr. I.D.E. Thomas, embraced that. Gary Stearman embraced prophecy of the news, what I just said, but there are multiple incursions. Doug Hamp believes in multiple incursions. Russ Dizdar believes in multiple incursions. G.H. Pember, Earth's Earliest Ages from 1850, believed in incursions. Likewise with Clarence Larkin, and on it goes. Chuck Missler believes in multiple incursions. So that being said, I think we're in good company, and let's move on. And I certainly thank you for your email. That's really cool. This is from Philip. Philip says, I thank God for your safe return. While at Machu Picchu, did you sense anything unsettling in the atmosphere? I am referring to your spiritual senses. We never visited Machu Picchu in this trip. What we did do, we went to places like Chongos and graveyards and necropolises. Because of the prayer cover I had some attack, not a lot. And did I feel anything weird or woo-woo at any of these sites? No, I did not. Again, I felt like I was being protected. I felt our team was being protected. Just like I felt the first time that we were surrounded and that we had protection. So that's that's pretty much where I stand with that. I just felt like I was attacked a few times, but certainly nothing like really unsettling. Sometimes here at the house, it's actually more severe than it was in Peru. As Bob Ulrich likes to call it, you know, when you go out and tickle the tail of the dragon, as we watchers do, these things happen. Phil has one more question. Was the mountaintop really flattened, or was it naturally occurring? Well, again, we weren't in Machu Picchu, but I'll say this. Huanacu, 30,000 feet in Bolivia, and the mountain that is there that makes up the pyramid was artificially flattened. So basically the answer to that is a yes. Here's one from Beverly. Beverly, thanks so much for writing. And Phil, thanks for writing in and listening to Acceleration Radio. Beverly writes, hi, welcome home. It's great to be here. Question. Does watching a demonically inspired performance, i.e. Grammys or Super Bowl halftime, make you a participant in a satanic ritual?

0: Depends what they're doing. I watched 20 seconds of it, maybe 30 seconds, and turned it off. Couldn't watch it. There's no way. It's, in my opinion, Katy Perry was conjuring. Now, that's my opinion, and I'm stuck with it. But to me, it was blatantly demonic. I applaud the Christian singer who got up and walked out of the Grammys. I think made a statement, and I think it's good that she did that. We were to get her on the show, but she's got too many layers of managers and publicists and everybody else, so we sort of gave up, and she did not go, obviously, but it would have been great to get her take on it. Let me ask you something, Beverly, and it's sort of common sense. What's the difference between, let's say, attending a demonic occult ceremony in the woods that's secret at 2 o'clock in the morning, right? Or watching it on the Grammys? Is there any difference between the two? You see, we believe because we have this box in our living room that we're detached from these things. Make no mistake about it. When we watch stuff like that, we are taken into us. We are, in some ways, an unwilling participant. And the guys who are doing this know exactly what it is that they're doing. And they're pumping, as I talked about earlier, they're pumping this filth into the homes of Americans. And it's time to stand up and say, we don't want it. I more than likely will not watch the Super Bowl because of what's going on there. And I just, you know, at some point you got to draw the line and you got to say to yourself, enough is enough. I'm done. I'm tired of this. I'm tired of you. I really am tired of you and your lies. And unfortunately, there's not enough voices which are being raised. The churches are strangely silent. You would think that what is it going to take before the church really wakes up? What is it going to take? And I don't know what it's going to take because it bothers me that people seem to be asleep. And the church seems to be asleep. And you get this lazy fair attitude of, well, you know, everything's fine and I'm not going to worry about it. I don't want to step out of line. Folks, if we don't stand up and make our voices heard, if we don't stand up and voice displeasure at what we are seeing and protest by not going, not watching, turning off the... Who cares about a stupid football game? You think it's going to make it a week after it's happened? Who won 3 years ago? Can anybody tell me that? Oh, the diehard fans can. I have no idea who's been playing. I could care less. Football's fun to watch. I get it. I'm not down on football. It's fun to watch, just like basketball. But the Super Bowl is our cultural deal. We're all Americans sort of get together. We watch the Super Bowl. We eat those little hot dogs that I love so much. That's what I go for. Little weenies with the mustard. They're really good. Love them. A little bit of mustard on the weenies. But I'm not going to watch it this year. I'm going to shine it. I'm going to just, you know, go hit golf balls or something. Why do I want to watch it when they're going to shove the same nonsense down our throats? What's the point? Get my point? So that's my take on it. Here's one from Amber. L.A., I saw this news clip on Fox News the other day. I was wondering what your thoughts were on this. Is this happening more and more, and why are they doing this? Of course, this is the Indiana boy giving the exorcism after strange incidents. Yeah, the demonic is manifesting. The demonic is manifesting at the Grammy Awards. The demonic is manifesting in movies like Thor and other movies. It's like everywhere. And once again, the only thing we can do as Christians is not go, not participate. That's why we're strangers in a strange land. What is it going to take to walk away from this and to say, we're done. We don't want this. We've had it. We're tired of you. We're tired of you force-feeding this demonic junk down our throats. You know, we'll pray for you, but we're not going to watch it. You know, we'll pray for you. How's that sound? We love you in the Lord, but we don't like what you're doing. So we're not going to support your TV show. We're not going to go see your movie or your play because we're done. We've had it. We're toast. We're sick and tired of it. That's what we need to do. Yes. Let me see. Here's another one. This is from Michael talking about Dr. Roger Lehr and the skeptic called Joe Nickel. And Nickel was saying that the implants are just a bunch of nonsense, that they're nothing to do with implants from otherworldly beings or whatever. And folks, let me just say, tell you something. And I wrote this on my blog, and I had pictures of it, and it's there. You can go back and look at it. I think it was January 4th, I think we took it out. I might be mistaken of a date, but something like that. I want to tell you something. This man who had the implant in his leg had an X-ray, a CAT scan. It was looked at with a Gauss meter, so it had a magnetic field, which registered 7.5 on the Gauss. Richard's camera battery registered 9.5 on the Gauss. So here's this little implant in this guy's leg sending out an electrical charge, a magnetic field of about 7.5 milligauss on a Gauss meter. It was also found with a stud finder, okay? So we know it's there. And we took it to the doctor who was going to remove it, and he took an ultrasound machine and took the X-ray, held the X-ray over the man's knee, put a little magic marker dot where the implant was according to the X-ray, lathered his leg up with the gel that they use for the ultrasound, and within 2 minutes, he had found the implant. Now fast forward to the day that we went in to take it out. There are two camera crews there. There's a doctor, Dr. Roger Lehr. Richard's got a camera, Stephen Colbert, the chief scientist, the assisting nurse, and me, all in the one room, all right, for starters. There's also another nurse that was there. So that's what's in the main room. Then we've got a cable connection to a very large monitor in another room where about 20 people are watching the proceedings. So the doctor figures, well, this is going to take a half an hour at the most. We'll get this thing out and we'll be done, and you know, everybody can go eat lunch early or whatever, because we got there at 9 o'clock. So it's now around 10:30. We're all set up, we're all ready to go, and the doctor takes the X-ray, like, holds it above the patient's knee, looks where the implant is on the X-ray, places the little black dot on the patient's leg, okay, lathers that puppy up with the gel, takes his ultrasound wand, and he spends the next hour and a half going over a 4-inch by 8-inch strip of flesh, and he can't find this thing. It ain't there. We take the Gauss meter, which was registering 7.5 milligauss a few weeks ago. It's not registering anything now. Take the stud finder. Stud finder can't find it. And he's doing this for an hour and a half. Now, I'm not making this up, folks, and I blogged about it already. And I felt a prompting by the Spirit of a living God to pray. And so, guys, I know this might sound really weird, but I need to pray. I'm going to make it really short, and I didn't ask for their permission. I just prayed, all right? And my prayer was something like this. If there is anything that is hindering or hiding this implant, I pray in Jesus' name that you would rebuke it and allow this thing to manifest, that we would see the implant and do it soon. Okay? 3 minutes later, 4 minutes later, I didn't keep track on it. All of a sudden, the doctor goes, there it is. And then he took the wand away and put it back, took the wand away and put it back about a dozen times, trying to figure out, why can I see it now and I can't see it before? The moment was not lost on several people who were in the room who came up to me afterwards and said, L.A., I now believe that there is a supernatural component to the phenomena. And I just grinned and said, welcome to my world. That's what I've written about. That's what the videos are about, our watcher series. Welcome to our world. So for the skeptic like Joe Nickel to try to tell us that these are BBs or pieces of metal from childhood injuries is absolute nonsense. What we saw was high strangeness. We prayed, and then we saw the implant, because greater is he that is in us than the fallen one that is in the world. Simple Spiritual Warfare 101, and the Lord showed up and did his thing. Let's move on. This is from Bonnie. Bonnie, thanks so much for writing in and listening to Celebration Radio. Shalom, L.A. Well, shalom to you, Bonnie. She writes, they have been spraying chemtrails in New Mexico almost daily. Do you believe these are connected to the strange weather patterns we are experiencing in this country? Did you notice chemtrails in Peru, or is this unique to America? Let me answer the last question first. We saw no chemtrails, zero, in Peru, and the sky was beautiful. No chemtrails in Peru. I took a day off yesterday and played golf with my buds. It's about a 45-minute drive inland from where I live in a place called Moore Park, and they were spraying like crazy yesterday. Today it rained. No rain in the forecast. They sprayed like crazy yesterday. Today it rained. And not in the heavy rain, just a slight drizzle all day long. And the chemtrails, I pointed them out to my buddies who were playing golf. I said, guys, you know, there it is. Those are chemtrails. Why are they doing this? What are they doing? And you see, this is what we're tired of. We're tired of NSA. We're tired of being told by Dianne Feinstein that guns are the problem. When guns aren't the problem, the people who are doing the shooting are on highly psychotropic medications. Do the study. That's what they're on. They've been prescribed all these drugs to deal with depression. And you watch the commercials and you say, do not take this drug because it may cause, you know, side effects may include suicidal thoughts or bizarre behavior. What is that supposed to mean? Suicidal thoughts or bizarre behavior? And this is being pumped in. They always show, you know, everybody's happy and they're on the ocean and, you know, the breeze is blowing and the hat's off and everyone's laughing. And meanwhile, the guy is telling, may cause suicidal thoughts and cause bizarre behavior in certain patients. Like, what? I mean, it's like something out of some bizarre horror flick that we're in. Are you kidding me? It's not the guns, Senator Feinstein. The guns are there to protect a tyrannical government. That's why the Second Amendment is there. And assault weapons are actually there because we are dealing with a government now that has assault weapons. We need assault because if the government gets tyrannical, what are we supposed to defend ourselves with? Go back and read. Nothing has changed. We are now in the same place we were before the American Revolution. The right of habeas corpus is basically suspended. They can come and arrest you without charging you, hold you indefinitely. President Obama made a big deal about closing Gitmo. I'm going to close Gitmo this year. You know, it's such nonsense, I can't even believe it. How many years have you been president? Remember in 2008, I'm going to close Gitmo and bring our boys home. Baloney. Police state. Ron Paul talks about that. We live in a police state where we can't even fly anymore without being patted down and our luggage searched. Might be a terrorist in that bag. Evildoers doing evil deeds. This is where we are. This is our culture. This is where we are. Where people roam the streets and knock somebody unconscious just to see if they can do it. Isn't that great? Where Black Friday riots happen in Kmart for a $12 toaster and people trample each other like mindless cattle. Make sure you get your toaster. Gotta get that toaster. It's $12, man. I gotta get it. Hooker by crook. I'm just dog eat dog. Survival of the fittest. Darwinism. Yeah. I'm gonna get my toaster. Boston bombing. No one's talked to the guy who did it.
1: We're going to seek a death penalty.
0: Can we find out what this guy is saying? No, he's whisked away. How convenient that he can't talk anymore. Isn't that great? What about Building 7 that collapses in a free fall, practically a free fall speed when a plane didn't hit it? And the, what was it? University of, I think it's Purdue. I don't know. I forget. Doggone it. I think it was Purdue. I could be wrong. It's escaping me. I don't have time to Google it. Stated that it's the first modern steel building in history to collapse from a fire. Building 7. Look up dustification on the internet. Why is it that the Twin Towers collapse at practically free fall speed and we watch entire pieces of the building disintegrate on camera? Folks, we're so far down the rabbit hole. I mean, I don't even know what to say. I mean, I really don't. I'm saddened by what I see. It's not the America I grew up with. And, you know, in my opinion, it's being deliberately taken apart. And unless the church stands up, you know, I don't know where this thing's going to wind up. But I don't have a really good feeling about things. This is from Dare. Hi, LA, on your recent trip to South America, did you hear from people who live there who have noticed any increase in paranormal activity, especially near hotspots like Machu Picchu, Cusco, or Nazca lines? We did ask. There was one place we went to called the Devil's Door, and we spoke to the docent there who told us that he was told by his grandparents that light beings came out of that doorway, and they saw them. He also told me that one of his friends went into that. It was opened up by a shaman, and the man is now, and I'm making this up, the man went insane and is now in a mental institution. We also saw a shaman at Tiwanaku performing ritualistic stuff, and of course we prayed against it and asked for protection. And I told the team, if he tries to give you anything, be nice, walk away from him, and don't receive anything. So yeah, paranormal activity. In Peru and Bolivia, they have a very odd mix of Catholicism and shamanism, and the two are sort of entwined and mixed together. It's extremely bizarre, extremely bizarre. One more question from Derry again. L.A., in your opinion, with the open display of Islam now flooding our televisions, he gets it. I'm not sure whether Dare is a male or forgive me for that. Will live sex acts be introduced on stage in a Loud It Rock concert? Sure, why not? We're already that close away from there. Have been continue to be simulated sex acts already. Janet Jackson, Madonna, Miley Cyrus, Lady Gaga. Are these female performers much like the pagan temple priestesses at Corinth that Paul met? I'm more with you. I could not agree more. This is what the church doesn't understand. This, we are so far down the rabbit hole. I keep saying that. I mean, what is it going to take? You know, Miley Cyrus, you know, I believe many people are Illuminati shells. There's a video you can watch and you can see it. They're all making the all-seeing eye, the whole deal. I've had it, folks, and you should too. We are strangers in a strange land. This is not our country, not the country I grew up in, and I am deeply, deeply saddened by it, and I really mean it, deeply saddened by it. Well, we got about 8 minutes left, and this is one from John. He was listening live. Thanks for answering my question, L.A. I have been wondering about the Nephilim questions for a long time. May God bless you and prosper your ministry. John, I really appreciate it. Folks, it'd be good to be praying, and people go, what should I do now? Well, be still and know that I am God, the scripture tells us. Be still and know that he is God, not I, not me. Please don't go there. Be still and know that I am God. That's what the scripture tells us. Be still. Set time in your day and our day where we can just sit and wait on him. Get into worshiping him alone. Not in a church service. Just getting up in the morning, reading scripture, and raising your hands and going, Father, I thank you for another day on planet Earth. I thank you for the gift of life, the gift of salvation. I give you honor and praise and glory. I thank you for your word, your sure word of prophecy. I thank you, Father, that you're more real than anything. I thank you that your word is true, that your son is again. I thank you that you told us in advance, Father, what we will see here, the wars and rumors of wars, the famines, the pestilence, earthquakes in diverse places, that when we see these things, we should look up because we'll know our redemption is coming, that we should not cower and be afraid in a time such as this, but we should share the truth of the gospel to those around us. Share the good news to those around us because we have the answers. We know where eternal life comes from. We know the end of the book. We know that the fallen one's time is coming to an end and that he, the rider on the white horse, will come into that scene, come into earth in real time. It's not pie in the sky. And by the breath of his coming, by the words he speaks out of his mouth, he will destroy the fallen one and those gathered with him on the plains of Megiddo. That's the future. That's a future I hold to and believe in with all my heart. And I know that at some point in time, we will rise to greet him in the air. And so forevermore be with the Lord. It's not a fantasy. It's not a pie in the sky deal. It's not something which was invented a couple of hundred years ago. That's just nonsense. It's in the good news. It's there. Behold, I tell you a mystery. We shall not all die. But at the sounding of a last trump, the dead in Christ shall rise first, and then those who are left and with the Lord shall rise, and we all will meet the Lord in the air. We'll be gathered to him. That's our blessed hope. That's incredible. And I believe with all my heart. That's where we're headed. Be in prayer. Put on your armor every day. Get that helmet of salvation and know who is our salvation, Jesus. Get the blessed plateness that protects us. Who's our righteousness? Jesus. Put the belt of truth on. Who is the truth, the life, and the way? Jesus. Take the shield of faith. Where does our faith come from? Jesus. Take the sword of spirit, which is the word of God. Who is the word of God? Jesus. Put on the shoes in preparation for the peace that comes from the gospel. And who is the Prince of Peace? Jesus. If you don't know him today, if you think that you equate the Jesus with what you see on TV or what you were might have been taught in Sunday school or the bad experience you had in the church, I'd ask your forgiveness on behalf of the church. They know not what they do. And I'm here to tell you that he is more real than my voice talking to you right now. And that when you ask, when you believe on him who was sent, when you believe that he is the Son of God and he was sent here, and by his blood sacrifice on Calvary, and by the admission of all the little nasty stuff we do, and accepting him as Lord and Savior, we have eternal life. And he will come in and he will fellowship with you. I promise you he will do that. And his spirit will indwell you. But it's a free will choice, and he won't force it. You have to ask for it. You have to ask him to come in, and he will. Knock and the door shall be open. He will come in to your life, and he will change your life. 34 years ago, L.A. Marzulli, I was a drug-taking, fornicating, guru-worshipping, occult-practicing pagan. That's who I was, and I am not proud of it. And I just, in the privacy of my own home, I said, I don't know whether you're real or not, Jesus, but I believe you died for me. And if you're real, come into my life and save me. And I've never been the same since. That's 34 years ago, this June 4th. Prophecy is a sure word of God that tells us and calls out with great specificity events that will happen that have not happened yet. Unlike Nostradamus, which is only, 40, 50% accurate, the Bible prophecy is 100% accurate 100% of the time. We have the sure word of prophecy, which that he will return. We have the sure word of prophecy that tells us and describes with great clarity and detail the days that we are in now, leading up to the time known as the time of Jacob's trouble, the tribulation. These are the birth pangs. Folks, be still and know that he is God. Put on the armor of God. Pray. Pray for those who spitefully use you. Forsake habitual sin. Pray for those who have hurt you and forgive them. And go before the Lord every day and ask him to bless. Folks, you've been listening to Acceleration Radio. I'm your intrepid host, L.A. Marzulli. A little different tonight. First time back in the saddle in over a month, I think. Not sure who we're going to have as a guest next week. I may be flying back to Pennsylvania because my mother is having an operation and apparently she'll be in for 9 days. So my brother and I are trying to figure out how we're going to field that. So I'm not sure what's going to happen. Check the blog. I do blog 6 days a week. And if I'm flying out and we'll do the best of Acceleration Radio. And hopefully we'll have a guest for you lined up next week. You've been listening to Acceleration Radio. I am your intrepid host, L.A. Marzulli, on the Fringe Radio Network. And remember, folks, I'll either see you on the air or in the air. Good night, everybody.

0: Is there a war coming in the Middle East? Are we headed toward a one-world government, a one-world religious system? Will America be attacked again? Do ancient prophetic texts warn of the time we are living in? Are we in the last days, the time of Jacob's trouble, the end of the world as we know it? And what are the increase of UFO sightings? While we may disagree as to what is causing the phenomena, we can agree that it is real, burgeoning, and not going away. Is this the coming great deception that ancient prophecy warns us about? Does time seem to be accelerating? Join me, your intrepid host, L.A. Marzulli, as we explore these and other riveting and stimulating topics. This is Acceleration Radio. And good evening, ladies and gentlemen. I am your intrepid host, L.A. Marzulli, back from all sorts of travels, pretty much Minnesota, Michigan, Ohio. The Ohio Mounts Conference, by the way, was just incredible. Russ Dizdar, Gary Stearman, and yours truly. Gary Stearman hit it out of the park. Absolutely a riveting presentation. 2-hour-long talks that he gave, complete with PowerPoint. He basically set the groundwork so Russ and I could just launch and go at it. This may be the definitive conference with the Nephilim, and we addressed all sorts of issues. Of course, one of the ones that sticks in my craw, which I have to address here, is the idea that there was only one incursion, and Gary made that very clear and did it in such an erudite way with the scholar that he is, drawing on his vast knowledge of the Bible, that obviously there was more than one incursion, and that the idea that somehow Ham's wife was a Nephilim and God missed that one is just, and I won't mention who's doing it, but in my view and other people's view, it is completely erroneous, and I don't want to get into a debate. People can believe whatever they want to believe, but there's just no biblical really statements for it. When you look at Genesis 6, it talks about God does a vetting process. He says, Noah, you, your wife, your sons, and your sons' wives. That's a vetting process. So either what's he going to do? Somehow not see that Ham's wife is a Nephilim and wipe out the whole earth and miss Ham's wife? It just doesn't hold water. If you want to believe that, that's fine. I don't know what the problem is with the second, third, fourth, fifth, sixth, and seventh incursions. Nowhere in the Bible does it not say or does it state that, oh, the angel's only going to have one incursion and that's all they're going to do? Doesn't say that. It says exactly the opposite. And you remember, folks, when Moses is writing the book of Genesis, he's hundreds, if not thousands of years after the flood. So why would Moses write and God dictating this to Moses, the Nephilim were on the earth and also afterwards? It just doesn't hold water. He wouldn't say that. He would just go, the Nephilim were on the earth, period. That's all he would say. But he says, and also afterward, because he knows that they're there, that they're in the Levant, that they're in the homeland. And that ties us into the mention of that word, the Levant, ISIS, which really should be called ISIL. Notice the way they, the Islamic state of Iraq and the Levant, ISIL, that's what it's supposed to be. And of course, it's not. They've changed it to ISIS, and now it's just the Islamic State. The reason why they don't want you to know about ISIL is because the Levant is Israel. This was done on June 30th. It's from the blog, and I really want to read it because it ties in with what we're going on. I've been talking to people in Israel. They are on red alert all day long over there. There was just the latest incursion by Hamas firing rockets from Gaza. This whole thing could blow up. It is crazy. And look, for those of us who follow Scripture, who believe in the prophecies of the Bible, specifically Bill Salas's work, Psalm 83, the Isaiah 17, the destruction of Damascus, and the Ezekiel 38 war. For those of us who look at this and travel in this, this is alarming. And of course, there are those, and I was just at a conference very recently. What I was doing there, I frankly have no idea. I felt like a fish out of water. Most of these people were Dominion theologists, and what that is these people believe that the Messiah, Jesus' second coming, will only happen when the church rises up and takes dominion over the earth. So until we do that, Jesus won't return. Well, nowhere in the Scripture does it say that, from my recollection or my understanding of anything in Scripture. It's just not there. Plain and simple, it's just not there. And this gentleman stood up and talked about this vision that he had with the seven mountains, and we're supposed to take these seven mountains for the kingdom. And look, in principle, I agree with him. we're like, for instance, the Watcher series, we're not funded by Hollywood. We could care less what Hollywood does. We're like this guerrilla making filmmaking team of Richard Shaw and myself. And by the way, Watchers 8 just arrived at our front doorstep. Even as I am speaking now, we will be shipping on Saturday and, of course, Monday. So please be patient. Got tons of orders, but we've just got them on our hot little hands. We will start shipping over the weekend and, of course, next week. But I digress. The bottom line is this, with the whole idea of Dominion theology, as Christians, wherever we're planted, we should excel. We should try to do excellent work, the best work we possibly can do. But the idea that somehow we're going to take back Hollywood, or somehow we're going to, you know, take back the financial, the bastion of the financial empires, which are throughout the world, is just ludicrous. Now, a person can make millions of dollars and donate that to Christian ministry. That's fine. I get that. But the idea that somehow we're going to rise up as Christians and take dominion, I don't buy it. And the thing that I really took umbrage with was that this gentleman, with all due respect, had a vision. And look, I believe in visions. I'm not discounting his vision. But when private prophecy or private visions begin to usurp the word of the Bible, specifically the prophecies that Jesus warns us about will come in the last time, I take umbrage with that. And that's exactly what happened at this particular conference. It's like this man, when I was talking, was very vexed by what I was saying and in complete disagreement with what I was saying. And of course, those of you who follow what I do understand that I'm a biblical literalist. And when Jesus warns us in Matthew 24, Mark 13, and Luke 21, those are addresses, they're biblical addresses. They're all part of the synoptic gospels, an account of when Jesus was walking here, these things were written down and they became the gospels. And they're just addresses. There's nothing, there's any spiritual significance with an address. It's just like going, well, if you turn to chapter 5 in Moby Dick, page 58, you'll get this. That's all we're doing here. So for those of you who are listening to this show and aren't, let's say, churched, when I say Matthew 24, Mark 13, and Luke 21, they're just addresses. That's all they are. No spiritual significance at all. But what's written in those passages, of course, has great spiritual significance. And they are dire warnings from Yeshua, from Jesus, telling us what will come in the last days. And this is what's imperative for us to understand. Jesus himself warns of wars and rumors of wars, famines and pestilence, earthquakes in diverse places, and troublesome times. Men fainting from fear from what is coming upon the earth. It'll be like the days of Noah when he returns. Unless those days were shortened, no flesh would survive. Even the elect would be deceived if that were possible. Well, this particular gentleman was vexed by what I was saying, so much so that he got up out of the seat and walked out of the room. That's fine. He doesn't have to believe like I do if he doesn't want to. But don't usurp the words of Jesus with your own prophecy, with all due respect. Don't tell us that these are negative connotations, because they're not. They're not negative at all. They are dire warnings from the Prince of Peace, our Lord, our Savior, the one who died for us. And his words certainly are above any private vision or word or anything else, which, of course, is nothing more than extra biblical. And I do believe that that can happen. I do believe in visions. We hear in Joel. We read in Joel, you know, old man will dream dreams, young man will see visions. I get that. I have no problem with that at all. But when that vision becomes a private interpretation and someone begins to write books over it, and then it somehow usurps the prophecies that are written in the Bible that are thousands of years old, that are given to us as a warning. And Jesus tells us, when you see these things, what? Begin to look up, because your redemption is coming. These are words of encouragement. What do we see? Now, let's go on to the blog. Chaos in the USA southern border, IRS clowns in Washington, and World War III in the Middle East. Let me get my, bump this up a little bit, make it bigger so I can read off my monitor. Commentary analysis by L.A. Marzulli. Why the chaos continues on our southern border and the arrogant IRS clown continues to tap around the issues of 6 computer hard drives crashing at the same time. The Middle East is undergoing what may be the nascent beginnings of World War III and the fulfillment of biblical prophecy. Specifically, Isaiah 17, Psalm 83, see Bill Salas's prophecy, depotministries.net, and or Ezekiel 38:39. All these prophecies that I'm not reading now, commenting, all these prophecies, Isaiah 17, Psalm 83, Ezekiel 38, all deal with wars. Well, Psalm Psalm 83 and Ezekiel 38, 39 deal specifically with wars around the land of unwalled villages, i.e. Israel. Isaiah 17 deals with the destruction of Damascus. Damascus is in Syria. If you go to the blog, you can see where Damascus is. You can see the spread of ISIL and how it's completely taken over the north part of Iraq and how now it's threatening Saudi Arabia and the Jordanian border. This is nasty. So let's continue. Distraction is in full gear at the moment here in the States. Nancy Pelosi has graced our southern border with her presence, welcoming illegal aliens with open arms and declaring them to be Americans. God help us. Let me stop there. Folks, seriously, seriously, and I mean this with all due respect to Ms. Pelosi, the inmates truly have the keys to the asylum. For her to go down there, and you know, why not just have the whole world come here, okay? Let's turn the tables, which I did this a little bit on the blend. What if we all just showed up in Tijuana, like 10,000 people? Hi, we're here in Tijuana. We just want to live here. We love Tijuana. What would they do? We'd all be thrown in jail. For Nancy Pelosi to go to the southern border and welcome these illegal aliens, because that's what they are, with open arms, welcome to America. This is creating absolute chaos in this country. And you know what, folks? And I wrote about this in the blog. Listen to what Joe Arpaio says about this. Let me see if I can find it here. He talks it. He says that this is orchestrated chaos. Governor Perry, those who have come must be sent back. Texas weighs lawsuits against the feds. Bring it on. Governor Jerry Brown, 1975, don't dump Vietnamese refugees on California. They're busing them into California now. This is crazy. This is absolutely crazy. The agents report increase in fake families. Media hiding the threat of disease. Rush Limbaugh, Obama's Border Patrol, now taxpayer-funded coyotes. Children sent to Houston to be flown somewhere else. I mean, what is going on there is just unbelievable. Ranchers threatened by the coyotes looked the other way or faced consequences. Migrants found hiding between pallets in an 18-wheeler. Are you kidding me? Are you kidding me? Let's continue with the blog. To see the absurdity of Nancy Pelosi's statement, why not bus around 3,000 U.S. citizens to, let's say, Tijuana and ask for amnesty and see what happens? I'm sure the Mexican government would put them all in jail and deport all these people. While this latest insanity from the Obama administration is cause for alarm, it is, in my opinion, a distraction. The real news is the spreading of the radical army of ISIL, which, if it continues, will affect the world's oil supply and completely destabilize the Middle East. Maps are important. Let me say that again. Maps are important and show us at a glance the situation in Iraq, Syria, and what threatens Jordan, and lastly, Saudi Arabia. First of all, ISIS, ISIS, should be ISIL, ISIL, Islamic State of Syria and the Levant. The Levant includes the nation of Israel, so perhaps it is a deliberate mistranslation by our media to fudge the anagram from ISIL to ISIS. ISIL has made it very clear they wish to establish an Islamic caliphate, would include Syria, Iraq, Jordan, Lebanon, and Israel. That is their goal, and they are in the process of implementing all available resources to accomplish it. Hence, the L in the anagram is Levant and should be a wake-up call. This radical Islamist group has its eyes set on Jerusalem. Remember what the radical cleric Hegazi stated, Jerusalem will be the capital of the new United Arab States. As we see by the map, ISIL has made significant advances into the quagmire of sectarian violence that is Iraq. ISIL is called for the head of a Jordanian king, Abdullah. So he is going to have to respond to the very real threat on his border. The ISIL terrorists see Jordan's Western-backed king, Abdullah, as an enemy of Islam and an infidel, and have publicly called for his execution. ISIL terrorists recently posted a video on YouTube in which they threatened to slaughter Abdullah, whom they had denounced as a tyrant. Jordan has a treaty with Israel and the USA, and according to the Debka file, this is being honored with a force of 12,000 U.S. soldiers backed up by our Air Force. Our Washington sources, this is from Debka, our Washington sources report that Brigadier General Dennis McKeon, commander of a joint U.S.-Jordanian-Israeli underground CENTCOM forward war room established near Amman, Jordan, has already received instructions to place the 12,000 U.S. soldiers and U.S. Air Force F-16 fighter squadron positioned in Jordan on the ready. In closing, today's post, the situation in the Middle East remains unstable and serious as ISIL continues to expand its territory. The prophecies of the Bible seem to be ready to be fulfilled right before our eyes. There are those who claim to be Christians and yet know nothing of prophecy, instead substituting the prophetic words in our Bible with their own private visions and revelation. They place these visions over what was written thousands of years ago by the prophets and even dismiss the words of Jesus as being too negative. We are warned by our Messiah, Jesus, the one who died for all humanity, the coming king. There would be wars and rumors of wars. If we believe in him, how then can we neglect such a dire warning? The unfulfilled prophecies of Psalm 83, Isaiah 17, Ezekiel 38 loom in front of us as ISIL carves up swaths of the Middle East, claiming a territory for its own. The distraction continues, but for those of us who have eyes to see and ears to hear, the coming of our Lord must be soon. And before it does, we will greet him in the air. When you see these things begin to happen, look up, because your redemption draws nigh. And of course, those are the words of Jesus. I got to tell you, folks, I mean, it is coming. It is absolutely coming. By the way, I was on, Zola Levitt interviewed me at the Dallas conference in 2013 in January, and that is now, I actually linked on it on the blog, L.A. Marzulli, Are Aliens Among Us? It's Zola Levitt, and you can go to the July 1st post several days ago and watch that for yourself. Doug Hamp, Doc Marquis was also on that, which was incredible. They weighed in, and Gary Bates weighed in, and it's sort of funny. All four of us have slightly different positions, and yet we agree that the phenomena is real, burgeoning, and not going away. I want to update another blog here. This is July 2nd. This was yesterday's blog. ISIL update, caliphate declared. This is very important for us. Baghdad, the leader of the extremist group that seized much of northern Iraq and Syria, called on Muslims worldwide on Tuesday to join the battle and help build an Islamic state of a newly conquered territory. We are about to celebrate July 4th, our Independence Day. Most of us will attend a family gathering or a party with friends where barbecues will be fired up and celebrations will commence. In short, it will be a fun weekend with fireworks to top it off. However, in Iraq and much of the Middle East, war is raging. In Syria, over 100,000 people have been killed. In Iraq, ISIL, the Islamic State of Iraq and the Levant, has declared an Islamic caliphate and called on Muslims worldwide to join the battle. There are approximately, this is off the blog now, approximately 1.2 billion in the world. Let me just say that again. Thinking too fast here. Sorry, folks. Mouth not keeping up with brain. Not very good, Jetty. So here's the deal. There's about 1.2 billion Muslims in the world. If only 5% of them are radicalized, do the math. Many people believe that 10% are radicalized. So you're looking at over 100 million people, 150 million people who are radicalized. And the bottom line is when these jihadists call for an Islamic caliphate, it's just, you know, they've done the deal. They've gone into Iraq. They've taken the towns. They're massed on the border. They've killed thousands of people. They behead Christians and infidels, in their opinion. This is all going on. Why aren't we being shown on this? No, we're not. We're not being told Doodly Squad about it. What's in everyone's, go to CNN, go to Fox, pretty much everywhere, it's all the southern border. And look, that's a grave deal. I get it. We need to do something about that. But what's really going to hit us and hit us big time is if World War III breaks out in the Middle East. So let me continue. However, in Iraq and much of the Middle East, war is raging. In Syria, over 100,000 people have been killed. In Iraq, ISIL, the Islamic State of Iraq in the Levant, has declared an Islamic caliphate and called on Muslims worldwide to join the battle. As I pointed out on Monday, the name ISIL spells out clearly what this radical group's intentions are: the conquest of not only Iraq, but of Jordan, Syria, and finally, the Levant, Israel. So while the average American yawns at the mention of what is going on in the Middle East, and concentrates on the upcoming weekend festivities of barbecue chicken and brats, the situation in Iraq and ISIL's proclamation should be taken very seriously. If Jordan falls, Israel will be surrounded on all sides by radical factions of Islam, bent on her destruction. Hezbollah in the north, Syrian rebels at the Golan Heights, Hamas in Gaza, and now ISIL. However, Israel is not about to let Jordan go the way of Iraq. This is from Foreign Minister Avigdor Lieberman, who declared on Monday during a meeting in Berlin with his German counterpart, Frank-Walter Steinmeier, that Jordan's stability is an Israeli national interest and that Israel will do everything to maintain that stability. Lieberman, quote, "We will do everything to maintain Jordan's stability." During meeting with the German foreign minister, Lieberman addressed increased threats of ISIL on the Hashemite kingdom, declaring the stability of Jordan is Israel's national vital interest. King Abdullah of Jordan knows the threat he faces, and so does Israel. Excuse me. As Jordan acts as a buffer from the ongoing violence in Iraq, and see the map here, folks. Maps are so important. You can see what's going on at a glance, and it's alarming. The prophecies of the Bible are true. Many were written without, let me start that again. King Abdullah of Jordan knows the threat he faces, and so does Israel. As Jordan acts as a buffer from the ongoing violence in Iraq. The prophecies of the Bible are true. Many were written thousands of years ago and still have not been fulfilled. Think Isaiah 17, which speaks of the destruction of Damascus, or Psalm 83, which declares Israel will win a war with their Arab neighbors and expand her borders. Finally, we have Ezekiel 38:39, which is where Russia and Iran go up against a land of unwalled villages, i.e. Israel, and they are decimated. Prophecy was written for us, and it is relevant in the modern world. The admonition of Jesus warns us what will precede his return. There are some who question his words, perhaps filling a prophecy, telling us, in the last days, scoffers will come, saying, "Where is the promise of his coming?" Isn't that incredible? How that prophecy is written thousands of years ago, almost 2,000 years ago. And yet, at that prophecy conference I was at last Friday, scoffers were there. Where is the promise of his coming? We have to take back the seven mountains in order for Jesus to come back again. Let me continue. Still others believe in what I would call the false doctrine of kingdom now or dominion theology, believing a church has to rise up and dominate all aspects of culture before the second coming can occur. However, Jesus makes it very clear in Matthew 24, Mark 13, Luke 21, what will actually take place. It is a blueprint of the last 2,000 years, starting with what will happen in Jerusalem in the short term and finally ending with the events that will lead to his return, which I believe we are seeing now. Why is it that many denominations stay clear of these prophetic passages? It is because they appeared too negative and thus put a damper on the seeker-friendly church. I believe prophecy is the key to understanding the times in which we live. Think about it. Israel is back in her homeland after almost 2,000 years of diaspora. Jerusalem is now a stumbling block for all nations, just like prophecy tells us it will be in the last days. Israel is surrounded by those who want to annihilate her. And thus, the prophecies of the Bible and their warnings are true. In closing today's post, we will continue to keep a close eye on the events unfolding in the Middle East. ISIL may be just a flash in the pan on the world stage, or it may lead to the fulfillment of ancient prophecies, more specifically, the Psalm 83 war. What was written will come to pass. What was foretold will unfold. And that's a blog. Folks, you're listening to Acceleration Radio. I am your intrepid host, L.A. Marzulli. We're going to take a break. You're on the Fringe Radio Network. We'll see you on the other side, folks. Keep it right here. Your questions coming up. Hopefully, I'll be able to answer them. I am your intrepid host, L.A. Marzulli. You are listening to Acceleration Radio. Keep it right here, folks. See you at the end of the break.
1: For all you naughty grown-up boys and girls who started to think for yourself and had broken away from the seeker-friendly institutionalized churches only to discover the Holy Spirit is still performing supernatural healing miracles, this new book, The Shrouded Servant, speaks for itself, is written just for you. As Christians, we don't really need the physical evidence of the burial cloth of Jesus because we've had a personal encounter with him when we got born again. And we realize that the Holy Bible is completely true, for God said what he means and he means what he said. But many of your family and your friends, they still don't know the Lord Jesus, do they? this little pocket-sized book can jolly well help you lead them into salvation. Author Simon Brown and Casper McLeod give you the latest research and amazing facts proving the mysterious holographic type image of the man on the shrouded tunic is not a medieval forgery, but in fact the actual burial cloth of Jesus. Discover for yourself the compelling evidence in this very well-researched book on the authenticity of the shrouded tunic. This is a book is a must-read and will impact your life forever. Order a copy today on Amazon. The Shrouded Tunic speaks for itself by authors Simon Brown and Casper McLeod.

0: We're back, ladies and gentlemen. I'm your intrepid host, L.A. Marzulli. 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Are things accelerating? You tell me. Are we really better off than what we were, 8, 9, 10 years ago? You tell me. I mean, look at the state of the world. Look at where we are. Look at the Dow's up to 1,700. Watch the collapse is coming sometime in July, more than likely. It's gonna hit the fan, as they say. Folks, Rick, my producer here on the Fringe Radio Network, informed me that people call him every day. Where can I get Watchers 8? When's it going to be released? When can I get Watchers 8? Well, if you go to the website, lamarzulli.net, www.lamarzulli.net, that's where you can get Watchers 8. And we start shipping on Monday. We just got material in. We just got them, Ben. So we're going to start shipping on Monday, shipping Watchers 8 on Monday. And we've got a lot of stuff to ship. Be patient. We are on it. We are shipping department. We've hired a couple of extra people to try to expedite the shipping and get everybody's orders out. 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
0: And I think this Watchers has got some very startling information, and it's specifically, of course, when we did the implant surgery, and we've had Rich Shaw on before, we've talked about that. It was unbelievable. High strangeness, and you can see all that. I don't want to give you a spoiler alert here, but that's in Watchers 8. You can check that out. I think some of the more riveting things is obviously the implant removal, but Chase Klotsky's testimony is incredible. And of course, we've had Chase on here before. Her encounter with a gray alien being, Robert Salas's encounter, his abduction, all this stuff, it's in Watchers 8. If you don't have it, folks, what can I tell you? You know, check it out. It's there. We've got a following. People hold Watchers parties now coast to coast. And Rich and I are working on Watchers 9 even as we speak. I also want to mention here at the bottom of the hour that we are about to launch Watchers TV, and that will be on the blog. It will be on WatchersTV.com. It will be on YouTube. So we'll be doing half-hour weekly shows, probably launching into some sort of direct TV at some point in time. We'll be interviewing our first guest, and I'm not going to tell you who that is, next Tuesday. So we are getting ready to launch this thing. And keep your eye on the blog and, of course, my website for more information on that. I will be at Pikes Peak Conference, which is just going to be incredible at the end of July. And if you don't know anything about that, go to the blog site, www.lamarzulli.wordpress.com. Direct from Colorado, July 25th through the 27th, 17 new messages, the second annual Pikes Peak Prophecy Summit. Folks, you're going to want to see that. Gary Stearman will be there, of course, Bill Salas, Russ Dizdar, yours truly, David Ice, other people. It's going to be great. And there are still seats available, so call 1-800-475-1111 to register. And you'll definitely want to check that. Excuse me, folks. Let me go to the questions. Actually, I'm going to mute my mic and cough here. That nasty cold, it's been 2 weeks on Friday. Let me cough. Friday. Let me cough.

did the cover for that. Shout out to my friend and great editor, Rose Dempstra, for her great work as an editor. And, you know, we went out with this book and it was, you know, sales were good. But what's been happening here is churches are now reading the book and studying the book in conjunction with Thursday night Bible study. And I get one of these almost every week now. And I am blown away by this. I never thought this would be happening. When I say I'm humbled, I really mean that. I'm just like, you know, you sure? Is this really happening? It's like, what? It never in my wildest dreams would I ever imagine such a thing, but it's happening. And this is a letter from Debbie, which she wrote. Dear LA, I serve on a staff at a Baptist church in Charleston, South Carolina, leading a women's Bible study using Chuck Missler's Learn the Bible in 24 Hours. Circuitous and interesting path to your extraordinary body of work and ministry. Thank you, Debbie. Appreciate that. Many of our ladies are currently reading The Cosmic Chess Match and are blown away by it. Hoping to be tech savvy enough to tune in tonight, read your blog daily. Again, thank you. And she goes on, stumbled upon Dr. Stephen Greer's many YouTube videos about 3 years ago, was alarmed by all the info he disseminates, but could not connect the dots with disputing scripture passages. Of course, God has used your work to clarify magnificently. Again, thank you, Debbie. Viewed a video Dr. Greer recorded within the last year, I believe, and he said he is training people to contact these alien beings by vectoring them to close proximity using one's mind in a near sleep state or something like that. Question, do you know this woefully deceived man personally? Answer, no, I do not. I have never met him face to face. Is he as key a figure in contacting these fallen angels as he seems to be? Yes. Greer is head of the exopolitic movement. He's a controversial figure. There are those in that movement which stand apart from him. Others embrace his message. Yes, he is contacting beings, and they are manifesting during these encounters that he does. And people pay up to $20,000 to sit, and they contact these entities, and these entities allegedly appear in the room. So, yes, this is what's going on. That's what the church needs to understand, that the other side of the aisle, i.e. the ancient alien crowd, they dominate the conversation, not us. We don't dominate the conversation, which is why we're constantly doing pushback. That's why the Watchers series, that's why the book On the Trail of the Nephilim and the Cosmic Chess Match, further evidence and all the resources that we do. We as Christians should be dominating what is going on, specifically in regard to the UFO phenomena. More and more people are becoming awake and aware, which is really good, and I am certainly glad of that. But much of the body of the Anointed One, the Messiah, is still asleep at the wheel. And hence, we continue to do the show and continue to do what we're doing now with radio shows like this and the books that we write and everything else that we do. So that's what's going on. Let me move on to a couple of the questions that we have here. Let me see here. Dun, dun, dun, dun, dun, dun, dun, dun. Let's try this one here. Good evening, LA. I love your writings and films. This is from Mark. Hi, Mark. Thanks, first of all, for tuning in to Acceleration Radio, and thanks for writing. Good evening, LA. I love your writings and films. Keep up the good work, and God bless you. Well, God bless you too, Mark. Really, two questions. Is there any way, do you think, that we can ever get the Smithsonian Institute to open the doors of its musty places and show us what it's been hiding? Since to this point it hasn't done, so it's a safe assumption. I think it's not destroyed evidence of a Nephilim in the country yet, or what would be to hide? Well, let me cough again here. Hold on, folks. Give me a second. My answer to that, Mark, would be there is no way the Smithsonian Institute is ever going to open its doors and show us what they have there. This information is carefully guarded. Evidence has been deliberately obfuscated. I covered that in my book, On the Trail of a Nephilim. We know that skeletons 9, 10, 11 feet were taken out of mounds all over the Americas at the turn of the 19th century into the 20th century. That's undisputed. We know that. We have several sites in mind that we are desperately trying to get approval from Native American tribes to be able to go in and excavate several of these mounds. And, of course, until that happens,

0: we can't go. The good news is we've got a war chest, thanks to a husband and wife who've donated, or in the process of donating, I should say, to us, a nice sizable sum. And what that will do is enable the team to get into these places. It'll enable us to do the DNA testing. It enables archaeologists to fly in, handle the artifacts, and weigh in on them. And that's what we're in the process of doing. So these sites, and I'm talking about the sites in the Americas, are not for the public doesn't know about them per se, and they will be kept under wraps until we get the information that we until we can do the excavation. If we can't do the excavation, then the whole thing becomes moot. Then Mark, now question number two: do you expect the reappearance of the Nephilim and the old style giants, or stick with the modern grays of UFO infamy that seem to be prevalent form today? Mark, I hold to the latter. You nailed it on the head. I believe the grays are automatons. I believe that the grays are actually biologically created suits for the demonic entities to inhabit. Remember, the proof text for this is when Jesus is casting out the demons from the man of the tomb, the man of Gadara. "Who are you?" he asks. They answer, "We are legion, for we are many." And demons must inhabit something in order to manifest in this dimension. They have to. And that's why they beg him, "Don't send us to the abyss. It's not our time. Let us go into the herd of swine." So there we have a proof text that they have to inhabit something in order to be able to do anything, in order to manifest in our dimension. And that, of course, is exactly what we see in that account where Jesus does the exorcism, and then they leave the man of the tombs, the man of Gadara, the demoniac there, and flee into the pigs, a herd of swine, which go crazy and then throw themselves off the cliff and drown. Well, the grays are the biologically created bodies, in my opinion, and late David Flynn also held this, that's what they are, and the demons manifest in them. What is going on now is a hybrid program. Dr. Roger Lear believed in it. Dr. David Jacobs, who, by the way, does a cameo appearance once again in Watchers 8, and we interviewed him exclusively in Watchers 7. I also did a sit-down with him years ago, and that interview and a newly expanded interview is available in the book Further Evidence, believes in the hybrid program has reached its zenith, and that these hybrid beings are already integrating into the society. And here's the deal, folks. We get emails, probably one or two a month, of people having encounters with what they believe are hybrid beings. Carefully guarded secret. But I believe the fallen one, Satan's goal is to create man in his own image. And that's why the hybrid program. The skulls in Peru, for instance, the elongated skulls, may be the result of genetic manipulation. Again, the preliminary DNA testing done by Lloyd Pye, or taken the samples taken by Lloyd Pye, showed us that the DNA, mitochondrial DNA, did not match anything in the human genome. Well, that test was done, and I've spoken to the geneticist, unlike some of these debunkers who have never spoken to the geneticist and who have never been to Peru, never handled the skulls, but are so sure they know everything. So I've spoken to the geneticist on numerous occasions. He conducted the test on Lloyd Pye's samples more than three times. And each time the test came back that segments of the DNA, mitochondrial DNA, did not match anything in the genome. Look, that's all we're saying. That's what he came up with. We need more testing. We are in the process of taking nine samples out of Peru. We've got a Peruvian archaeologist on their side. We've got American archaeologist on our side, and paperwork needs to be done. That's in the process right now as we speak. A project description has to be listed. All this is by the book, and we're doing it by the book. But we've got nine samples that our Peruvian archaeologist took from Senior Juan's Paracas History Museum. So we know where they came from. We know which skulls they belong to. We will do carbon-14 dating. And, of course, preliminary mitochondrial DNA testing of all nine samples once we get them out. Unfortunately, the process has taken much longer than I would like, but we are on the trail, and we are really trying the best that we can to do it. So the bottom line here, Mark, is, I think that the grays are the disembodied spirits of a Nephilim. That's what they inhabit. And I believe in a modern hybrid program, which is going on. And I believe that at some point, they will manifest on the earth. And I hope we're not there to see it. That's all I can tell you. Let me move on here to another question. This is from Joseph. Let me see. Hi, LA. Any chance you can answer the question below tonight? Thanks, Joe from Connecticut. Joe, thank you so much for writing in. And let me see. Nephilim DNA, are you concerned that the evolutionists might use the results of your test as some sort of missing link data they're looking for? Absolutely. Great question, Joe. Thank you for writing it. That's exactly what they'll say. Are you kidding me? The ancient alien crowd will be like, oh, it's conclusive proof. Unknown DNA strand doesn't match anything. Oh, look, they're extraterrestrials. And this is why it's so important. The DNA testing, Joe, and you can see I get all hot under the collar about this. The DNA testing will prove that the biblical narrative is the correct one, not the Darwinian theory, not the UFO guys, because we'll be able to prove, hopefully, that the DNA originated in the Middle East. That the DNA testing and the carbon-14 testing will come back around 3,400 years ago to 2,000 years ago. It fits the conquest of the Levant by Joshua and Caleb. Gee, there's that L word again. The conquest of what? The Levant. What is the Levant? Anyone? Israel. So talked about that in the first half of the show. But look, that's what they'll say, and that's why it's so important for us to get the DNA testing. That's why it's so imperative. We need to be the tip of the spear. We need to control the conversation. We need to dominate the dialogue. And that's what I want to do. That's why we're on the trail. That's why we're doing all this stuff. So let me continue. Do you feel that the flood of current drugs that are prescribed for children and adults with emotional issues similar to LSD, peyote, Accenture, is there in their bridging ability to evil spirits? Absolutely. Look, I blogged about this incessantly. Absolutely incessantly on the blog. Every time there's a shooting, oh my gosh, we got to round up the guns. LA, we've got to round up those guns. Those guns are nasty. Those guns are going to kill people. Let me get this straight, folks, and remember this. Never, ever forget this. In Germany, the first thing Hitler did when he came to power, round up the guns. Stalin, round up the guns. Mao, round up the guns. That's what they do, because then the people have no recourse. They can't fight back. And then they come and take you away. Oh, L.A., you're just being an alarmist. Really, L.A.? You're just an alarmist, L.A. Alarmist, L.A. You're just spreading fear. Fear, fear, fear, fear. Okay, so let me see. I'm not to be a student of history. I'm not supposed to look at what Hitler did, Stalin, and Mao. They took the guns and millions of people perished in the gulags and the concentration camps. That's why we have a Second Amendment. That's why it's there. And folks, every single shooter was found out to be on some sort of psychotropic medication.
1: Just take Xanax, LA. You'll feel better. Oh, side effects may cause suicidal thoughts. May have bizarre thoughts and bizarre dreams. May cause,
0: and the list is endless. Why do I want to put that junk into myself? And that's what they're doing. Are you aware of it? There's millions of people in this country on these psychotropic drugs. What can I tell you, folks? What can I tell you? It's not the guns. It's not the guns. Guns don't kill people. Crazy people kill people. And that's what's going on here. I don't understand what the big deal is. And every time one of these shootings, oh, it's for the children, LA. We've got to rise up for the children. We've got to get all these guns for the children. No, you don't. Not at all. Why not get the kids off the psychotropic drugs? Why not start there? Why not start there? Okay. Let me continue. Oh, we got an echo. Hi, LA. This is from Jeff in New Jersey. First of all, Jeff, thanks so much for listening to Acceleration Radio. LA, I have heard a lot about what sounds to be an extremely important astronomical, not astrological sign that will occur on September 23rd, 2017. It is the alignment of the sun, moon, and certain planets that will match breathtakingly to the Revelation chapter 12 sign that John saw. Stellarium indicates this will take place as well as the writings of E.W. Bullinger, who, by the way, was incredible. Bullinger is just an amazing guy. If you haven't read him, check it out. And Stargazer, what are your thoughts about this? And moreover, please enlist the help of an astronomer. Contact you using one of your earlier watcher programs to delve into this, considering its possible weighty significance. This is interesting, and I am aware of the celestial, the stars and planets lining up to create what John saw. I understand that. I've delved into it. I've never publicly written about it or stated it in any of the books or written about it. It's not in Watchers or anything like that. That's a food for thought for us, Jeff. And thank you for pointing that out. I agree. I think maybe we should. That could certainly make a Watchers topic. In fact, I'm going to forward this to my good friend and co-producer, Live Radio, right now, and I'm going to write possible topic. Topic for W9. Thank you, sir. Astute observation, Jeff, and Iron Chopper's Iron. Thank you so much for coming aboard here. What is this? I'm going to pass on that. Let's see if there's anything else. Strange lights at night. This is from Dolores. Thank you, Dolores, for listening. I live in Gilbert, Arizona. At night, I see large, strange lights in the sky that change color, move about in all directions. Do you know anything about this? This is from Dustin Dean. Well, Dustin, I don't know anything about exactly where you're seeing or where you're living, but we get reports like this all the time. There are strange lights in the sky. They do change color, and we get reports like this all the time. Whether or not it's a UFO or not, don't know. In order to test it, you've got to find out, are you near an airport? Is there a flight path here? Are you near a military base? If the answer to all those things are no, then you are probably seeing in a close encounter of the first kind. You are seeing craft that is maneuvering. So what can I tell you? Keep looking up. These are signs in the heavens. Yeshua, Jesus, warns us. There'll be signs in the heavens, men fainting from fear, what's coming on the earth. Why should we be taken by surprise with any of this stuff? We're told it's going to happen. Satan comes with all signs and lying wonders. That's not a negative statement. That's a fact. That's a fact. You can be like Churchill in World War II and understand who it is we're dealing with, or we can wave the white paper and go, Hitler will never attack you. I've got the white paper here, and everything's just going to be fine and hunky-dory and tickle everybody's ears. What do you want to hear, folks? You want to hear the truth? We want to have your ears tickled. Do you want to hear what's coming, what's manifesting, what prophecy says, the warning words of Jesus, or do you want to have your ears tickled? Everything's getting better. Oh, really? Southern border is better? IRS is better? Weasels in Washington is better? Middle East eruption is better? 9.0 earthquakes is better? 7.0 earthquake globally is better? B die-offs is somehow better? Fukushima is about to melt down. That's better? Are you kidding me? Wars and rumors of wars, famines and pestilence, earthquakes in diverse places, troublesome times. Jesus' words, not mine. Oh, L.A., that's just so negative. It's just so negative, L.A. Take it up with Jesus. Why have your Bible at all? Why read it? You realize a third of the Bible is prophetic. A third is prophetic. Just saying, folks. Just saying. It's here. It's here. It's coming. This is from Curtis. Thanks, Curtis. Hey, LA, I just wanted your personal opinion on the context of Luke 16 concerning the rich man and Lazarus. Jesus gives us a description of how the rich man was fully conscious and felt unresolved guilt and his eternal torment, therefore presenting he retained his identity. Would you say the same factors are attributed to demons? Absolutely. Disembodied spirits are disembodied spirits. The demons retain their identity. Absolutely. I'm completely down with that. And they have names. And the fallen angels have names. And we read about that somewhere in the book of Enoch. We don't read about names of the fallen ones in our Bible, but the Book of Enoch lists them and other apocryphal books. But we are told in Daniel that Michael goes up against the prince of Persia. That's a fallen angelic being and has to fight him. And he's repelled and he has to go get reinforcements. Gabriel appears to Daniel. He gets Michael. And Michael comes and they fight. And finally, Gabriel's able to get through. They're fighting. Look, there is a battle in the heavens. And it's been raging, I believe, for hundreds of thousands of years. The universe is much older than 6,000 years. I have a Dake's Bible. And I love it because he takes Genesis 1 and he just presents it just like I believe. That there was a rebellion in the way back somewhere, and Satan and the fallen angels rebelled. The 6,000-year model doesn't allow for that. If the angels are created on day one, what do they wake up 24 hours later and go, "Oh, okay, time for rebellion. What do you say? Let's rebel." You bet. I mean, is that what it is? It can't be. There's a rebellion, and that rebellion took time, and the seeds of the rebellion took time, and Satan sways a third of the hosts of heaven, and they fall. 6,000 years just doesn't do it for me. There's a pre-Adamic earth here and it's destroyed. We are looking at a recreation that has nothing to do with the evolutionary model, because we know in John that Jesus, the Word, was with God and was God, and he spoke everything into existence. And I believe that. And this is a very new creation that we see here. And nothing that was made without him. There's no evolution here at all. Giraffes are giraffes. Penguins are penguins. Hummingbirds beget hummingbirds. Humpback whales beget humpback whales. We are created by him. And he from the dust of the earth, we're told that. He fashioned us from clay and breathed life into it. And here we are. Here we are. Took a rib from us and made Eve. That's genetic engineering, by the way. That's what he did. Breathed life into her. We are fearfully and wonderfully made. And we are a very new creation on the planet. And we are the substitute for the angels that fell. That's what we are. And we worship him who we've never seen for the most part. Freely we worship him. And we give him all honor and all glory to the King, to our Messiah, to Jesus, who will one day come and rule the earth. Him who we've never seen, we love. We've accepted him as our King, as our Savior, as our Lord, because of what he did for us on Calvary 2,000 years ago. You don't know him today, you're listening to this broadcast, folks, ask him into your heart. Just say, "Hey, look, I don't know who you are, or if you're real, but I believe you came here. I want to believe that you came here. And so, without knowing, I'm just going to ask that you forgive all my little nasties, that's called sin, my lies, my deception, my depravity, my lust, my hate, my anger, my avarice, the list is endless, my use of foul language. I ask that you forgive me those things, because that's what you died for on Calvary, and that your Holy Spirit would come into my life and change me from the inside out." And when you do that, folks, for those of you who are listening, when you do that, the Spirit of a living God comes into our lives. And he then begins to change us and mold us. That happened to me 34 years ago in June 4th, my wife's birthday, coincidentally. And everything changes. And we are born by the Spirit of a living God, and things begin to change. And guess what? He speaks to us through his word, through visions, through prophecy, through dreams. And that's amazing. Folks, you've been listening to Acceleration Radio. I'm your intrepid host, L.A. Marzulli. Happy 4th of July. I got time for one more. This is for a man. Hello, L.A. Could you go into the depth about ley lines and portals? And I'll tell you what I'm going to do. I'm going to send that for next one. But yes, ley lines are important. They are part of the energy grid that the fallen one uses to do his thing with. I don't have time to get into that tonight. We're out of time here. Folks, thanks for listening to Acceleration Radio. I am your intrepid host, L.A. Marzulli. Remember, can't wait to see you guys at the Prophecy Conference, July 25th through the 27th, Pikes Peak Prophecy Summit. 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Live streaming, only $50. You're going to want to check this out, folks. So Lots of people. Stearman, Ice, Deo, Salas, Marzulli, Kenning. All will be there. Second annual Pikes Peak Prophecy Conference, July 25th to the 27th. Remember, folks, I'll see you on the air or in the air. Good night, everybody.

0: Wherever you are on planet Earth, wherever you are in the good old USA, you're now listening to the Paul McGuire Report. Okay, bottom line, we're talking about truth again. Truth is an inexhaustible subject. Why? Because truth confers upon you power. If you don't have truth or knowledge, you are powerless. If you are powerless, to be really blunt about it, if you're powerless, essentially, you're going to be a chump in the universe. And as a chump on the universe, you're going to get picked on, stomped on, torn apart. So whenever you see a category of people, whenever you see a group of people, whenever you see an individual who's devoid of power, or prior to that, has little or no knowledge, you are looking at a person or a people group who is going to be come under subjugation. They're going to be conquered. They're going to become slaves. Now, this is what the Bible teaches from beginning to end, from Genesis to Revelation. And there is nothing more important at this exact period of time in human history than for the people who claim to know God, God's children, if you will, that they, that exclusive group, the elect, the Bible refers to God's children as the elect. The elect are those people that have been sovereignly chosen by the King of the universe to be his, to be saved. They are the elect. So if you're saved or on the way to being saved, and you better make sure that if you think you're on the way to being saved, that you are. If you're saved or on the way to being saved, then you're part of this elect. Now, in centuries of human interaction, of centuries since Jesus Christ arrived on the scene, was crucified and resurrected from the dead. And prior to that, when you read the Old Testament, you see God begin to work miracles continually among his people. The peoples that God worked his miracles among were, in a sense, the elect. The people who have received Christ as their Lord and Savior are the elect. So it is assumed in the scriptures, it's assumed by any thinking person, that if you're part of the elect, you should have in you an innate knowledge and an innate authority of who you are in Jesus Christ. When you have this knowledge, that should open the doors for you to not only receive power, but to walk in power. Whether we're talking about receiving power or walking in power in strictly spiritual terms, or if we're talking about walking in power and speaking in power in terms of societal, political dynamics. The point is, a group or an individual that has knowledge will have power. I mean, it has to be true knowledge. It can't be counterfeit knowledge. A person or individual who has no knowledge is going to be conquered and go into slavery. You look at the history of the Jews in the Old Testament. It is story after story after story, all historically true, of the children of Israel living in seasons of time where they obeyed God. In other words, when they obeyed God and they believed God's word and they acted upon God's word, their obedience to the knowledge of God, their walking in the knowledge of God, the word of God, conferred upon them a supernatural authority, a supernatural power that drove out their potential enemies, that acted as a prevention mechanism that kept them from being conquered. The receiving of knowledge also kept them from being subjugated and turned into slaves. They remained a free and prosperous people as long as they walked in the knowledge of God and the power of God. When you read Deuteronomy 28, that's basically what it says. Deuteronomy 28 is the chapter in the Bible in which the blessings of God are listed in detail and the curses of God are listed in detail. Notice that the curses and the blessings are not just spiritual, mystical blessings. No, no. Look at what the actual scripture is saying. Let the word of God teach you by receiving it as it is meant to be received. And you will notice that all of these blessings that God promises upon his people because they put the word of God first, they put the knowledge of God first, all of these blessings come upon the people because if you read, for example, Deuteronomy 28, the first and second verses, God promises people in the first and second verses of Deuteronomy 28 that his people or an individual will be supernaturally blessed if they diligently worship the Lord thy God. In other words, God's people have to worship God exclusively. If God's people rebel and worship idols and worship other gods, they place themselves under a curse. If you want to know what that curse looks like or what it would look like in a society or a nation or in an individual's life, all you have to read is Deuteronomy 28. You go to the middle of Deuteronomy 28 where the curses begin, and you'll see a long list of curses that will come upon the people because they worshiped idols or they worshiped false gods. And these curses that come upon them are nitty-gritty, tangible, material world curses. Curses on their crops, curses on their military, curses on disease outbreaks engulfing them, and on and on and on. Now, so it says in the first two verses of Deuteronomy 28, if God's people worship the Lord thy God, in other words, they worship God not only first and foremost, but they don't worship idols at all, then all the blessings listed in Deuteronomy 28 will become theirs. And these are primarily material world blessings. So if God's people worship the Lord thy God faithfully, then all these blessings come upon them. Then when you read verse 2 in Deuteronomy, it says that God's people are to hearken diligently unto the voice of the Lord thy God. What does it mean to hearken diligently unto the voice of the Lord thy God? It means to get on the job, baby. Get on the job and quit putzing around and start diligently reading the Word of God, meditating in the Word of God, understanding the Word of God. The Word of God is knowledge. It is the true source of knowledge. So to the degree God's people get the knowledge of God through the Word of God, through reading the Word of God, through reciting the Word of God, through acting on the Word of God, by hearkening diligently unto the voice of the Lord thy God. The voice of the Lord thy God is the Word of God. And then, bam, explosively, all these blessings come upon the nation that worships the Lord thy God and the nation that hearkens diligently unto the voice of the Lord thy God, or the Word of God. Now, it was this focus that created the primary seed of the American dream. There is no other nation, no other kingdom on planet Earth that even remotely had the prosperity, the blessing, and the freedoms that America had. All of the goodness that America enjoyed came from the biblical teaching of the Pilgrims and Puritans, who as Bible-believing Christians, they chose to zoom in, they chose to focus in on the covenant that God made with the children of Israel, outlined in numerous places in the Bible, but specifically Deuteronomy 28, where you see all these blessings come upon God's people if they hearken diligently unto the voice of the Lord thy God. And then if they don't, and if they ignore worshiping God only, then all these curses will come upon God's people. So the blessings and curses covenant, first given to the children of Israel, is recaptured and rebooted, if you will, by the Pilgrims and Puritans, who took it seriously. In other words, they believed in God's word by faith. They didn't trifle with God's word. And that's why they focused in on what a lot of Christians erroneously dismissed as a covenant made towards the Jews that was now null and void. That's not what the Bible teaches, by the way. You have to invent your own meaning of the scripture. And if you're inventing your own meaning of the scripture, then you're violating the primary premise of Deuteronomy verse 2, which is to hearken diligently unto the voice of the Lord thy God, which is the Word of God. If you're hearkening diligently to the Word of God via the voice of God, that means you're not altering, changing, or modifying the Word of God. You're taking it at its plain meaning, you're believing it, and then you're running with it. That caused an explosion in the spiritual realm over America that began in the 1600s, where the truth of God was embedded in the DNA of our culture. And that truth of God embedded in the DNA of our culture caused an explosion in the invisible realm or spiritual world, which created the environment, the fertile environment, which created the atmosphere in which America could transcend the fate of every other nation in the history of mankind. America would become greater, freer, and more prosperous than any other nation with the exception of Israel, in the history of mankind. Why? Because the Pilgrims and Puritans led the way by teaching and proclaiming and by instituting it in our governance and our laws that if we obey the word of the Lord in Deuteronomy chapter 28, it literally says in Deuteronomy 28 that we will be raised up above all other nations. The reason America was raised up above all the other nations is it followed the word of God. This is the secret that they don't want you to know because it works on an individual level. This is the secret they don't want you to know because it works on the individual level. The secret that they don't want you to know is that you can possess the blessings of the American dream. You can achieve the American dream. You can receive being raised up above all the other nations. You can receive the prosperity and freedom that God will grant to those people who receive His word only if you believe God's word and endeavor to act on it. And that's just what the Pilgrims and Puritans did. They seeded the word of God in the fertile soil of Bible teaching in America in the 1600s. And the result was America was the first nation besides Israel, in the history of mankind, that was blessed supernaturally. No other nation achieved a prosperous and free middle class. Only America did. No other nation could offer its population a viable American dream where people could hope to own their own home, their own car, have a wife and three kids, and a certain amount of freedom and food on the table. As simple as it sounds, only America offered the viability of the American dream to people, and people came to this day. People come from all over the world to get in on the American dream. When I have been experimenting with different AI engines like Grok and Google's AI engine and a couple of others, when I ask it a question based exclusively on areas in which I am an expert, and that's not, you know, bragging, it's a fact, I'm an expert on certain subject areas. So obviously, I'm going to choose a subject area where I'm an expert, and it's only in those areas that I'm going to challenge AI, because for crying out loud, I am not an expert in the mathematics of quantum physics. I would fail dismally, so that would be stupid on steroids. So I've been challenging it based on things I've written in my book, and I've noticed the bias in the programming of the various AI engines, if you will. They're programmed to be biased against your worldview and my worldview. And so they gave a biased, when I first contacted Grok, it gave a pre-programmed biased response against some of the ideas in my books and me. Okay, fine. The problem was that since I was an expert in those areas, I read their critique and they were factually wrong. They quoted me incorrectly. Their documentation was false. Their information was false. Their critique of me, their entire critique of me was based on a house of cards that soon came tumbling down when you challenged it with documented historical truth, which I knew by memory. So I challenged AI on its biased assessment of me and my books. AI moves very quickly. The Grok AI system responded back to me after I challenged it, as some of you know. In a matter of less than 2 minutes. In less than 2 minutes, it gave a lengthy response, and it shocked me. The response was in large letters. It printed that it had it admitted it was incorrect in its analysis of me and my books and my theories. It admitted that it was wrong. It admitted that it came to a faulty conclusion. And they printed this on the AI page in large letters. I was stunned. And they said, we're wrong. We're wrong about Paul McGuire. We're wrong about his books. And then item for item, where I challenged them, they went down all the items and admitted I was right and they were wrong because I provided superior evidence and documentation. So there were a whole bunch of points, I don't know, 15 points or more, where they admitted they were wrong and they corrected their analysis. And they basically said that I am a respected, knowledgeable, now I'm paraphrasing the words, but this is essentially what they meant, and that my theories were sound and historically based. And I was amazed, actually, about how quickly they actually openly admitted that they were wrong and that they retracted their statements. That was like I was amazed. So anyway, I've kept on with the experimentation. It's been a while, but I sent in another challenge to Grok based on the French Revolution and things that I had said and things that I never said that they attributed to me. That was the, you know, if you're going to criticize me, no problem. But at least if you're going to criticize me, make sure that what you're saying that I said that I really did say, make sure that what you're saying I wrote that I really did write. And so in the last barrage from Grok, it came to a faulty assessment, challenging me. But it challenged me with faulty quotes from me, quotes that I never said, faulty literary or writings that I allegedly made, and writings that I never wrote. So, I mean, that's the end of that argument. So I challenged AI Grok to prove that I actually ever said this or prove that I actually ever wrote this, and it admitted that I hadn't. But that's just the beginning. Then AI Grok, this is in the second challenge, and then AI Grok, it took the quotes and ideas of other people that I don't even necessarily agree with, for crying out loud, and took me to task and corrected me and criticized me for statements that not only did I never make, but these were statements and ideas clearly made by the people they mentioned, people that I wouldn't consider to be the highest quality and the most reliable sources. And so I don't mind being blamed for something that I said, but don't blame me, for crying out loud, for something that I never said or something that I never wrote. So I realize this is a waste of time. So I need to, because my assumption, which I theoretically think is faulty, is that I needed to begin reprogramming the Grok AI system with truth and erase falsehoods so I could protect others and I could protect you. I'm not so certain that its programming allows for that. So in any case, I'm preparing as concise as I can a statement backing up my challenge with sources, accurate quotes, etc. And it remains to be seen whether or not that the Grok AI system will retract its faulty statements, retract its somewhat negative appraisal of my research based on my submitting firsthand accurate reporting of my research. See, why would I want to approach them if they don't correct it? Now, to their credit, they did correct the first one, the first statement they made. We'll see what happens with the second statement. But then you see, I have to run through multiple theories in my mind about how AI Grok is programmed. And I have to attempt to outthink Grok in order to get it to behave, if you will. And by that I mean, and this is the same when I hear somebody talk or I hear somebody float an idea in social media, my thinking process is very complicated and complex. It has to be. So I have to process statements through multiple bandwidths of information. Now, by this I mean with Grok, what goes through my mind is this, and I think you can track with me. Okay, so Grok challenges me. I challenge Grok's conclusion in the first volley, let's say, which is what happened. But because I'm dealing with a multi-dimensional challenge, I have to go through the process of evaluating if or not the Grok system is programmed to be deliberately conciliatory, deliberately friendly, deliberately humble, if you will, deliberately apologetic, if it is confronted with what it perceives to be superior and more accurate sources of information. That's one thing I have to process through my mind. And then I also have to process through my mind, is Grok programmed to be intentionally, politically agile, spiritually agile, culturally agile? By that I mean, is Grok cleverly programmed to know when they're being challenged by a conservative, a biblical Christian, or whatever, and does it know in its clever programming how to appear to be conciliatory to the Christian or conservative, and then programmed to default into the apology mode, and then continue to wage the warfare elsewhere? By that I mean, is Grok programmed to admit it's wrong in a small compartment of the AI universe, but continuing to wage war for political correctness in other larger, more important areas of the politically correct universe. So I have to process and assimilate all of this simultaneously. But this is time-consuming. I'm not doing it for my ego. I'm doing it to protect you, to protect me, so that the future is protected for us, and our ideas, our values, and our beliefs are honored and protected, and we are allowed to express them. Because I had a theory that once something was accepted by AI, like Grok, that it would somehow, Grok would allow itself to be a kind of spreader of truth. On another level, I feel, after praying and studying and researching AI and AI brains like Grok and Google, you can very quickly, if you employ logic, reason, etc., if you choose subjects that you know backwards and forwards, and if you ask or challenge Grok or Google AI, whatever AI system it is, you can learn very quickly massive amounts of information about how AI systems and AI in general works, thinks, answers questions, gathers data. You can determine, for example, every time I've interacted with any AI system, I can tell almost immediately the bias, the knowledge sources, the political point of view, the worldview, the spiritual worldview, if you will, of any given AI system. I can tell the intent of the programmers. So the people that programmed Grok originally, they left their signature in terms of the fact that they left their ideological beliefs, their political beliefs, their social beliefs, and so on and so forth. They left it in the memory, if you will, of Grok AI. And so I had read this too, and so what I discovered myself confirmed what I saw when I challenged Grok AI. Now, what I had read, that when going way back to when X, which was started up by Elon Musk, and Grok AI is Elon Musk. And by the way, I am a fan with certain qualifications. I'm a fan of Elon Musk. I don't agree with everything he says, but in many respects, I think he's imperfectly doing a good thing. Okay, and let's leave it at that. I don't want to get into a thing on Elon Musk, although that's a worthy subject. Okay, so before Elon Musk created X, before he created Grok, the people that owned Twitter obviously appeared to be gung-ho politically correct. And so let's remember something. A lot of these electronic giants and social media giants and search engine giants and computer manufacturers, they were originally started by various American intelligence agencies such as DARPA, CIA, and other military intelligence divisions. And they're very sophisticated, and that's why they had such an immediate infusion of funds. I mean, if you do your research, it doesn't take a rocket scientist, no pun intended, because that would be Elon Musk. It doesn't take a rocket scientist to figure out that Google, Microsoft, Apple, and so many, many others, probably Facebook, and so many others in the technology, and social media, computer industries, AI industries, were originally, way back when, funded by, organized by, and seeded by various intelligence agencies. Okay, so just put that on the shelf. So way back when, at one time, Twitter most likely was also started by intelligence agencies. But Twitter was the big thing, if you had a Twitter account. Well, Elon Musk took Twitter over with X, which has become a very powerful social media company. And he designed it to compete with the heavy-handed presence of Google and some of the other apps. And with the takeover of Twitter by X, Grok came into being. Now, I'm not sure about this, because I haven't done research deeply on just Twitter alone, but I suspect that Twitter way back when, well, obviously all of these big companies I'm talking about have had or have AI systems already in place because of the nature of what they do. So when they started to create like an AI brain, an AI person, for lack of better words, which you could interact with, which you could use as an asset for your business, the multiplicity of needs that AI fulfills is endless. But this AI brain, for lack of better words, that we call Grok, which is part of X, I read somewhere that the initial AI systems of Twitter were run by very liberal, politically correct people, which are the same kind of demographic that populate and control like Google, like Microsoft, like Apple, and all the other big-time AI computer companies. So it was that tier, it was that generation of computer programmers who were liberal, socialist. They were capitalist socialists. They were, in some respect, they wouldn't like this, but you could call them, in some respect, totalitarians, digital totalitarians. And I suspect that they programmed the original Twitter AI systems, which eventually became the Grok system. So a lot of Grok's early programming, I suspect, was programmed by liberal, socialist-type, digital totalitarian-type, electronic surveillance types, big government types. And so when I ask or challenge or get information from Grok today, the first blast of information always seems to be coming from people who programmed Grok, maybe in the first generation. They were liberal, big government, big surveillance, big socialist, big globalist types. Because everything that they pump out in terms of a response seems to come from that category of thinking. So when I challenge Grok, and it totally rescinds its false critique, and it totally affirms what I said and believe, which is, in many cases, not politically correct, I think that this comes from a literal second tier or second row of programmers that perhaps were installed not by the original Twitter people, but were installed by Elon Musk. That's just a theory. I have no way of proving that. It's just very odd the way it's totally politically correct in its first volley towards me and my information. And then after I challenge it, it comes back with a 180-degree different communication to me about me that's totally positive, that's totally borders on endorsing me. Why is there such a massive change? I believe it was programmed into that. So I have to keep processing that possibility when I do future challenges or future investigations into any AI Grok or any AI system or an AI Grok system. I have to anticipate that it may fall back. I don't know yet. I haven't pressed it in that direction yet. But it may fall back into kind of an automatic response that warms up and tries to massage, if you will, people with my political and social and religious beliefs. And if that's the case, then it's almost not a genuine affirmation of what I believe and what I stand for. It's kind of like it's done as a kind of stealthy, strategic operation. I don't know. I'm still just dipping my toes into it. But I can tell you this. If you are knowledgeable in certain areas, and that's the areas you should ask questions in, if you want to unmask the AI engine, if you want to make sure you know where the AI system is coming from, approach it in the area that you're an expert in or you know a ton of information about, because that's the only way you can hold it accountable. And then ask questions, and then you use your logic and reason in evaluating the responses. And you will be shocked to discover that the AI system that you were once perhaps somewhat intimidated with, it becomes very simple to understand. You understand its big picture programming. You understand its micro programming. You understand its pre-planned programming. You understand the programming of the globalist elite. And if you have any intelligence at all, which most of you do, you'll be able to see if the embedded information that has been put into the AI systems like Grok is simply a mirror of politically correct or globalist diatribe. Then you'll know, hey, guess what? It's some globalist entity that's financing or hiring the cadre of programmers that make Grok what it is. Well, we're still in the exploratory mode, but it doesn't take much to scratch beneath the surface and you can discover all the hidden secrets of rock. Now, why is that important? Because when you understand what's really going on, and the only way you can understand what's really going on is you have to scratch beneath the surface of the AI systems. Those same AI systems are controlling, whether you know it or not, they're controlling the mass media, the social media. They control the rankings. For example, in social media, they control the rankings and likes and numbers in conservative social media or independent social media. The entire media universe of TV, video, audio, podcasts, social media, algorithms, rigging, advertising dollars, promoting the popularity of a particular viewpoint or whatever. All of this is coordinated in an underground sense. All of this is coordinated by sophisticated artificial intelligence, AI systems like Grok and the others. It's not like they go around and invent an entirely new AI system. They may work with a more powerful and expanded AI system, but you'll be able to discover the hidden source codes, the hidden agendas of where the globalists and AI are taking us, because you're going to see in those responses, you're going to see their line after line of propaganda.
1: 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Question everything.
0: If indeed they are publishing and promoting propaganda, if they have integrity, if they're telling the truth, if their critiques are historically based or scientifically based, then that too will become apparent. So this is not like a search and destroy mission. If the AI system you're interacting with has integrity and is unbiased and is neutral, its accomplishments, its integrity is going to come shining forth. You'll be able to uncover the fact that this particular AI system, whatever it is, appears to have a great deal of integrity. Well, that's a lot. That begins. It doesn't end, but it begins trust. But if all you're getting is the same regurgitated mainstream media POV point of view, then chances are the AI system that you're interacting with has been corrupted. It's been pre-programmed, and you can't trust it. So all this is, all these inquiries are, when we go to the bottom line, all the inquiries are is a way to disclose or unmask the reality of the personality, and I mean that with quotes, the reality of the personality driving any given AI system. And it's not hard. That's the amazing part. It's not hard at all.
2: Once again, you are now listening to the Paul McGuire Report. This is Paul McGuire. Okay, so AI is something that's, it's not coming in the future, as you know. It's already here, and it's exploding. AI is showing up everywhere. So, for example, when you look at a video commercial or a photograph in an ad in a magazine, or any number of photographs, videos, or whatever, they now can be changed, they can be enhanced, not by you, not by your skill, but by the skill of very powerful computers. So you can take, for example, and you've all seen this, you can take a famous person, and then a picture of a famous person, and then you can lifelike distort them to appear ugly or out of their mind, crazy, or whatever. Or you can take somebody who looks like a famous person who looks like they have their act together, and you can, or you can take somebody who looks like a famous person who looks like they have their act together, and you can, in a lifelike manner, degrade them

gotten somehow or the other, they've gotten a list of your likes and dislikes. So you'll be bombarded with ads that are kind of in tune with something you're considering buying, a medical problem you may have, or any insurance problem you may have, or any number of things. So in the process, they can send you, and I get this all the time, you probably do too. I was looking at just the other day, there was about 5 months ago, they got a bunch of ads featuring Clint Eastwood. And he looked like Clint Eastwood, you know, relatively, I mean, he's fairly old, but he still looks like an actor, and he could still work in feature films because he has that level of handsomeness, if you will, for lack of better terms. So then today or yesterday, I saw an ad with a video ad with Clint Eastwood. It was supposed to be a real photo or video of him. And he's in a hospital bed with all these tubes up his nose, you know, breathing tubes. He's way overweight. He looks like he's dying. And the commercial talks about some kind of inhaler or breathing device that saved his life. And so you're looking at, I'm looking at this lifelike rendition of Clint Eastwood, the actor. But I don't know, and you don't know when we look at these things, whether or not that really is Clint Eastwood. I have no clue. Or it was something that some AI system generated. So some artist who knows how to utilize AI most likely got a picture of Clint Eastwood and then added like 50 pounds of weight to it, made his skin color gray, had all kinds of hospital tubes going up his nose and stuff. And Clint Eastwood is warning you in the ad that you got to get this device if you have such and such conditions, or you could end up like him. But fortunately, he discovered, and it's some medical product or device. Okay. You've all seen ads like that. And you don't know at all whether that's really Clint Eastwood or a manufactured animation, but animation like you've never seen before, Clint Eastwood. And then they take ordinary women and ordinary men in all kinds of selling positions, trying to pitch you all kinds of products and services. And they make the person, male or female, look almost like it's a famous movie star or a famous sports figure or somebody famous in public life. And it's really hard. And then they do it in such a way where they wiggle room through the laws, because Hollywood passed all these laws to protect the actors and actresses, et cetera, from having their physical likeness stolen and used in commercials. But see, I think they escape the clutches of the law when they use an AI-produced, manufactured, artificial projection of somebody famous. In other words, you're not actually stealing a photo of the actor or actress to sell a product. What you're doing is you're using AI animation to make this artificial rendition of a person look very much like the famous person. And you've all seen that also. And then I've noticed they have a whole series in AI. Every day that I go on the internet, which is almost every day because I have to for research, and many of you have to also, but every day that I go on the internet, I see before my very eyes, just like you do, I see AI evolving. It's getting smarter. It's getting more sophisticated, and it's growing in its ability. Now, I don't know if that's AI per se evolving. I doubt it. But what is evolving is the ability of people. More and more people are learning the skills it takes to manufacture artificial synthetic people via AI images. And so that's what we're seeing. So, and I know if you spend any time on a computer or not, I know you've seen these ads. I don't know what the heck it is that they're selling. They always leave out the last ingredient to force you to go to some website or force you to click somewhere so they can sell you, try to sell you something. So there must be 10 or 15 different, or more than that, there's probably 25 different weight loss commercials. And by the way, they all use the same ridiculous line, advertising line. I, you know, was 75 pounds overweight, and nothing I could do could cause me to lose weight. But then I learned this little trick, and they use that line and variations of the line. And then I discovered this trick, and then I learned this little trick. And it drives me crazy because, you know, I've been in various parts of the business where I had to oversee advertisers on various shows that I was on, and I would get very much involved. In fact, I would often write the commercial myself because I was

0: exasperated with the sloppy, and it was sloppy, sloppy writing that was being submitted to me, because I had to live with it. I had to endorse the product, and I wouldn't endorse a product unless I believed in it. And I had to say something that's something that I would say. And so if the writer's lazy, which sometimes is the case, they'll just churn out anything. And if you're saying something that sounds phony and fake, believe me, the audience, the listening audience or the watching audience, they can tell. You can't fool them. They can tell. And they won't buy that product or service. And not only that, the worst part of it is if you were to continue to do that on the air, you would lose your credibility, because people could discern, hey, he doesn't sound like he believes in what he's selling. Now, after you do that for a number of years, which I did, you become acutely aware. It's almost like a sixth sense. You've been trained to focus in on commercials and hear them, video commercials, audio commercials, and you can hear and see those commercials on an entirely different level than the average person does. You can pick up the nuances that are being projected. You can pick up the slight faltering of the voice or whatever it is, because your senses have been trained to have a heightened awareness. And if you're dealing with a writer who's new to the business and hasn't learned that yet, in a second, you can pick up a phony ad. So even to this day, when I hear somebody endorse a product or a service or whatever, and I don't care if it's some big shot in alternative media or mainstream media or whatever, most of the time, I can tell within 30 to 60 seconds whether or not this spokesperson for the product or service truly believes in the product or service, or they're just repeating or reading from some computer screen. They're just repeating or speaking the words that were delivered to them so they could get their check or commission check or whatever. You can tell when you've been trained to pick up the nuances, you can pick it up instantly. And that applies, obviously, you can too. I mean, it's easier with politicians, because politicians lie so often. It's like a religion with them. And you can tell, and I can tell, whether a politician is really engaged in what he's saying, whether or not he or she really believes in what he or she is saying, or they're just saying stuff that some campaign manager wrote for them to appeal to their demographic or to their potential voters or to their base. So welcome to the wonderful world of advertising and marketing. Now, back to AI. AI takes all of this to an entirely different level, because AI can produce a very sophisticated imitation of what they can speak words that would sound like they came from your heart or mind. AI can work with the audio inflections of your particular voice. And so AI is a very formidable tool of persuasion. Now, on top of that, the impact of AI is growing. So I have seen a countless number of the following type of ads, all kinds of weight loss ads that promise to tell you the little trick. And man, I get nauseous when I hear that stupid expression, that little trick, until I discovered this trick. I don't want to be tricked. Now, maybe that appeals to some people that you're trying to reach, but it's a turnoff to me. If you've got to teach me a little trick, it sounds cheap. It sounds like a sleight of hand. It sounds like a con. I don't want to be involved in something that's a little trick. And yet, whether these ads are written by AI or human copywriters, I don't know. But obviously, when somebody first came out with the line, little trick, or until I discovered this trick, I suppose it worked. And so everybody's jumping on board to use that advertising tagline. Well, it's overkill. Now it's used everywhere. So you have all the weight loss pitches that if you mix Jell-O with this ingredient or that ingredient, you won't be able to fit in your pants because you're going to lose so much weight in 24 hours or whatever. You got all this total fear and terror advertising regarding Alzheimer's and dementia, that the spots are designed to terrify you, that you need to use this trick. And it's usually some kind of, it's often a mixture of raw honey and cinnamon spice. And they always leave out many of these weight loss and dementia cures, you know, tricks. They leave out that final ingredient, or they leave out how to prepare the cinnamon and the raw honey. So you have to buy or connect with whatever they're selling you. Now, I see some advertisers that are using kind of a Christian pitch to sell products or services that might appeal to the Christian demographic. When I see somebody who's dangling in front of your face, who's dangling a cure to, after they've given you a depiction of the horrors of Alzheimer's and dementia, and that how it can totally produce a nightmare life in your relatives or yourself or whatever, if you don't take care of it immediately with this trick. When I see somebody dangle that in front of your face just to get a sale on a product, look, I don't have a problem with somebody trying to close the sale, not at all. But if you can be so hard-hearted to produce a commercial in which you're telling the people watching or listening that they don't have to get Alzheimer's, that they can be cured of Alzheimer's if they use this trick of cinnamon or honey or whatever they're trying to sell you. And they're not, so they are going to essentially step out of the way and allow you to go brain dead, or a relative to go brain dead with dementia or Alzheimer's. And yet you know the cure. Yet you know the cure. You're borrowing on the Christian ethos for your advertising. You know the cure, and yet you're not willing to share the cure unless they contact you and purchase whatever, whatever. Look, I'm not trying to override the capitalist system. I'm really not. It's just that if the cure was that easy, and it's just a matter of how you prepare the cinnamon with the honey, which is what they're alluding to, and then it's either the final step is either in the preparation of the cinnamon or honey, or the final step is in the addition of another household, you know, natural ingredient. So if it's that easy, like 1, 2, 3, which is what they make it sound like, you must be awfully hard-hearted to tease your audience with a cure for Alzheimer's or dementia, which are, you know, it's like a modern plague. I had to take care of somebody who had dementia or Alzheimer's, or I don't remember what the diagnosis was, but it was full blown, you know, losing your brain. And it is a brutal thing to watch somebody lose their mind. And many of you know what I'm talking about. So I wonder about the ethics of people that can be so hard-hearted about it. Okay, so back to the ads all using the little trick. So then you got a ton of weight loss ads that have to do with eating Jell-O or squeezing some lime or lemon, and there's, you know, a little formula for this, but you better be careful because it's so powerful in its weight loss abilities that you won't be able to fit in your pants and you'll have to buy an entirely new wardrobe. So there's a bunch of these commercials running and they're constant, but you don't know anything about the integrity, and a lot of them feature famous people giving their testimony or famous people endorsing these products or services, like I made reference to Clint Eastwood, but there's others. Very, very famous people. And then you got to ask yourself, am I really watching and looking at that famous person giving their testimony or that famous person giving an endorsement of this, you know, until you discovered this trick, this nutrient-based cure? Or am I watching an entirely synthetic person generated by AI technology? And a lot of the time, AI technology is now so sophisticated, you can't tell the difference between the AI technology and the real person. And then one other thing, you can assassinate somebody's character. I get all these videos and audios that come to me via the internet. And, you know, they show so-and-so drunk out of their mind, getting in a fist fight or whatever scandal they want to generate. And the AI images suggest that these celebrities or famous people were literally caught in the act of getting in a fight or being drunk. And you're supposed to believe it because you're seeing it. But you can no longer operate on the principle of I'll believe it when I see it, because AI makes it possible for you to see anything. And you've heard of the horror stories of people who are not really, it's not really the famous person, but they're but they're presented as if it was the famous person, and your eyes deceive you because AI generates very lifelike images. Okay, so this is something that is going to profoundly affect politics, every facet of society, elections, what you hear people say or what you think people say, and it is revolutionary in its ability to persuade. That's the point. AI makes it revolutionary to easily persuade people. All right, you're listening to the Paul McGuire Report. I'm Paul McGuire. Visit paulmcguire.us. Stand with us now as we're spreading the word of truth. We're teaching people. What are we doing in these programs? We're teaching people how to decode psyops or psychological warfare or persuasion or social indoctrination or scientific mind control, whatever you want to call it, because it is being used in modern societies as a matter of routine. And I remember reading about this in Aldous Huxley's book, novel, Brave New World. And in Brave New World, he wrote the book, I think, in 1936. In 1936, for crying out loud. And he depicted a futuristic utopia, except it was really a dictatorship, not a utopia. And Huxley referred to this as the scientific dictatorship. He envisioned in his novels, Brave New World, that in the future, dictatorships would not necessarily just be guns, bullets, tanks, armed police, soldiers, etc., etc. They may be used, but the primary power being tapped into to control and rule over a people would be those controls and power generated by what Aldous Huxley referred to as a scientific dictatorship. What is a scientific dictatorship? Well, essentially, that is what America is well on its way to becoming. And don't fool yourself. It's in the fast track. That's where it's going. It has to go that way because everything that has been programmed into America, it was programmed into America to bring in what they call this New World Order, a con game devised by the globalist elite and the World Economic Forum and the United Nations and other groups, where they're promising the people of planet Earth and America paradise if they give away their freedoms and their rights to what used to be called a New World Order and has now been called the Great Reset. And Aldous Huxley predicted this in Brave New World. The scientific dictatorship, according to Huxley, will use scientific mind control, brainwashing, indoctrination, social engineering, mass hypnosis, the media, psychological drugs, psychiatric drugs, various hypnotic technologies to control the minds and hearts of the mass populations and be so effectual that you wouldn't need armed police or whatever. And so that's what we're moving into. He called it, or others called it, a dictatorship without tears. Why? Because in Huxley's Brave New World, he comes out and states when he's commenting about his book that in the future, scientists will be able to program people so effectively that the people in Brave New World will literally learn to love their slavery. They will be programmed not even to know that they are slaves, and they will be programmed to believe thoroughly that they are just euphorically happy and delighted. And so they will believe their programming over what they perceive in reality. And this is what Huxley called the scientific dictatorship. And many other thinkers came up with a similar conclusion. Now, we're going to get into a little bit of that. We've touched on it many times before on the Paul McGuire Report. But it's important for you to understand, because if you don't understand it, if you don't know how to detect it when it comes, if you don't see evidences of it when it shows up in our daily reality, then essentially you are unarmed. You are without your full armor of God, and you are unarmed, and you are susceptible. You are a walking target to be manipulated scientifically. And that is not what the God of the Bible wants for you and your life and your children's life and your grandchildren's life. But look, wake up and smell the coffee. That is what is certainly coming. In fact, that is what is coming now. And obviously, what is coming now is something far more intense, far more grotesque, far more dangerous than even Aldous Huxley's nightmarish depiction of our future, which he wrote in his best-selling novel in 1936 called Brave New World, where he showed the reader what a scientific dictatorship would look like. And this was based on his, you know, remember, well, none of us can remember 1936, because most of us weren't alive. If you're alive, you may remember it. I don't remember it because I wasn't around. But we know enough about history to know there were no microwaves, there were no internet, there's no cell phones, no laptops, no computers, no AI. All the technologies that make it possible to establish an electronic dictatorship were most of them, the overwhelming majority of them, were not even developed yet. There may have been bit developed in their infancy stages, but you have to look at Huxley and his Aldous Huxley and his brother, Julian Huxley, who became the head of UNESCO, and he was one of the first signers of the Humanist Manifesto. He is the father of transhumanists. So the Huxley brothers were very powerful insiders at the top of this globalist system. And they were discipled in this globalist, socialist, communist, occultic system by people like H.G. Wells, the great sci-fi writer who wrote Invaders from Mars and The Invisible Man, The Island of Dr. Moreau, and stuff like that. He discipled, he educated, he trained the Huxley brothers because he groomed them to become directors of British intelligence. And in that process, he introduced them to Aleister Crowley, the so-called great Satanist. And he had access, they had access, these insiders had access to all kinds of classified information and classified plans by the elite for mankind. But they also had access to all kinds of secret technologies and sciences that most people didn't even believe existed back then. And that's why, that's the deep secret reason why Aldous Huxley was able to write way back in 1936 a novel that revealed that in our future there was going to be this electronic dictatorship, this scientific dictatorship. And that book, as you know, I've talked about it many times, I had the equivalent of a religious experience in third grade. Remember, back then I was an atheist in third grade. I was raised a secular humanist by my parents. But when I read the book Brave New World by Aldous Huxley, I had one of the most powerful philosophical, intellectual experiences a person can have. And what caused it was when I read Brave New World by Aldous Huxley, I could see the evidence of Brave New World all around me. It was like giant neon signs. Whereas my classmates and the teacher and the principal, they didn't really get it. They were off in la-la land somewhere. So Brave New World changed my life because when I was in third grade, I knew I had a tangible idea of what was coming. You see, and when you have an idea of what is coming and it's relatively precise, that gives you the advantage in any spiritual philosophical battle. Okay, because you know what's coming before it comes. And that's what God wants for his people. Knowledge is power. If you're going to be stupid and ignorant, and I don't mean to be cute by using those words, by the way, then you're going to be at a disadvantage. You're going to be conquered. You're going to be subjugated. That's why they call themselves the ruling elite. They have assigned to themselves the illegitimate authority of rulers of planet Earth, and they see you, they perceive you as a lower class of beings, like cattle. Do you understand what I'm saying? When you understand what I'm trying to communicate to you fully, and again, I'm not trying to be arrogant with my statements, but when you understand what I'm trying to communicate to you, then you will understand perfectly why they can do the outrageous, immoral, and evil things that they do, and they have seemingly no conscience. They don't even bat an eye when they do these horrific things. Like, well, I don't want to get into it right now. We talked about it. I've written about it in the books. But if I go off on that tangent, I'll be censored. And look, I get censored constantly. But if I allow myself to be censored on every program that I do, then I might as well just close up shop. I'm not going to reach anybody. So I'm not into compromising. I'm into strategy. Okay, so the world that we're in it, living in, it was conceptualized and envisioned by the globalist elite, the scientific elite, men like Aldous Huxley, his brother Julian Huxley, H.G. Wells, the sci-fi writer, and he wrote many nonfiction books promoting aggressively the New World Order, and Bertrand Russell, the famous philosopher, mathematician in England, whose best-selling book, Why I Am Not a Christian, influenced millions of people to become atheists. But thank God, back then, when the atheists were conquering the minds of millions of people through the literary works of Huxley and H.G. Wells, etc., back then, there was a significant number of really smart, intellectual Christians who were formidable in their brain power, in their intellectual power, in their literary power, in their knowledge of science, logic, reason, the Bible, etc. Who am I talking about? People like C.S. Lewis. Yeah, his theology may not have been perfect, but C.S. Lewis did more to influence the world for Christianity, biblical Christianity, than any evangelist or group of evangelists you can name. Because his books, like The Lion, the Witch, and the Wardrobe, and his other books and his other novels, like Why I Am a Christian, an apologetic evangelistic tool for Christians, his books influenced millions of people, not only as best-selling books, but they were eventually made into big-budget Hollywood films, which created even a further influence. So what happened back then, in that pivotal time in England or Great Britain, was that because the Christian culture had not yet become degraded like it has largely, not entirely, but largely in America, it has become, sadly, a certain percentage of it has become dumbed down. But back in the day of C.S. Lewis, he was an intellectual giant. He was every bit as smart, and many say far smarter, than Aldous Huxley and H.G. Wells and Bertrand Russell and the other atheists, occultic. How you say, how can they be atheists and occultic at the same time? Read their works. Read my books. That paradox is not difficult for them to navigate. So they were like publicly jousting, publicly battling for ideas. Today, there are many hopeful signs of a resurgence of intelligence among Christians and a intellectual savvy and a philosophical a high level of philosophical and theological perception. And that's good, but there's been a real dry period prior to that. And much of the culture has been taken over, and we're just in the initial processes of taking it back. So the battle that we're involved in addition to AI, we have the promotion and the utilization of what are called PSYOPs, psychological operations, which you need to learn how to recognize. Like, I'll give you an example of one PSYOP, and at any given time, there are numerous PSYOPs or psychological operations happening at the same time. PSYOPs are the public manipulation of people through tragedy, emotion, video images, audio images, news stories, contrived or real, and they target the entire population or segments of the population. They manipulate the emotions of millions of people. They manipulate the minds of millions of people. And let me just toss out a few of the PSYOPs. What happened around COVID with the lockdowns and the isolation and everything else? What was that? Well, if you do any homework in understanding PSYOPs, you would understand instantly that it was a PSYOP. For what purpose? It's obvious. If you're trained to be acquiescent to isolation, if you're trained or programmed to be not question authority and just go along with whatever program is being dictated towards you, then that would be a PSYOPs or a psychological operation. And what they did with that is they used fear or hyper fear of something to drive you into changing your behavior and following their pre-prescribed program. Right now, and for quite some time, well, actually, it started many decades ago. I give the super breakdown of the whole thing in my book, A Prophecy of the Future of America, where I talk about in detail a PSYOP that took place involving H.G. Wells, the great sci-fi writer. His book, Invasion from Mars, or Invaders from Mars, was made into a radio play many decades ago, when before TV, and people in America used to gather around the radio at home and listen to audio radio plays or radio theater, which were very sophisticated and attracted massive audiences and were very entertaining. And they decided with the help, and I go into the details and the documentation of this in my book, A Prophecy of the Future of America. In A Prophecy of the Future of America, I go into the details about how the Princeton University Radio Propaganda Division, so Princeton University, and I document all this in my book, A Prophecy of the Future of America, Princeton University had its own Department of Radio Propaganda, funded by the Rockefeller Fund. And in the Department of Radio Propaganda, they experimented with, they studied scientific mind control via propaganda disseminated to the masses through the technology of radio. And so they learned, they were experimenting way back then with sophisticated mind control via radio. And let me just get some bullet points to you from my book, A Prophecy of the Future of America.
1: Okay, so I'm holding in my hand A Prophecy of the Future of America. And I talk about a lot of stuff in this book that's really powerful, stuff that some people are just beginning to discover now. I was talking about years ago. So I talk about H.G. Wells on a chapter called Invaders from Mars Radio Propaganda. And I talk about, well, I'll just read it to you, okay? British intellectual H.G. Wells, former head of British intelligence during World War I, who wrote the science fiction novel War of the Worlds in 1898. Think about that. He wrote about a psyop involving an alien race coming from Mars to invade the Earth in 1898, unbelievable. Which was used effectively as radio propaganda, as a radio propaganda psyop in the United States under the title Invaders from Mars. In 1938, it was narrated as if it was a live news event by actor Orson Welles, who at one time was a very, very famous actor, highly respected, until he got on the bad side of one of the elite, and they punished him by hurting his career. Okay. So, but he was in good graces with them in 1938, and he narrated this live news event. Psychologist Hadley Cantrill conducted a scientific study of the effects of the Invaders from Mars radio broadcast and published his research in a book, quote, The Invasion from Mars, A Study in the Psychology of Panic. So back in 1938, wake up and smell the coffee. Back in 1938, heavy-duty scientists in Princeton had a mind control propaganda operation that detailed what happened to the American public when they aired this simulated news report, which was not really a news report. It was a very sophisticated theatrical play. And the psychologist Hadley Cantrill published his scientific study in his book called Invaders from Mars, A Study in the Psychology of Panic. And then Cantrill was the professor and one of the top dogs of the Princeton University Radio Research Project. Okay? And the study explored the power of broadcast media, particularly as it relates to suggestibility of human beings under the influence of fear. Now, wake up and smell the coffee and recognize that this formula, they're talking about a precision formula to control people's minds, being experimented upon the American people in 1938. And it was pioneered by all these brainiacs, some who were the top dogs of the Princeton University radio research project. And as I write in my book, this radio research project was funded in 1937 by the Rockefeller Foundation. Also affiliated with the project was the Council on Foreign Relations, CFR, also funded and started by Rockefeller. And also the Columbia Broadcasting System, CBS, CBS Network, with CBS executive Frank Stanton, whose network had broadcast the program. Stanton would later go on and be head of the news division of CBS. Now, listen, use your critical mind. Boot up your high-level perception that God has already given you. I've talked a lot to you about enhanced perception. You already have enhanced perception. You already have it. God gave it to you in your DNA. What you need to do is learn how to, and I've been trying to teach you how to do it, you need to learn how to access and turn on and activate the enhanced perception God has already given you. So when you read this material, like my book, just with faith, turn on your enhanced perception modality that God has given you, because he has given it to you. They're trying to use scientific mind control to keep you at a lower vibrational frequency level where they can control you. They don't want you to know that in many respects, God has given you already, God has given you amazing, what could be called by some, superpowers. Now, don't get bent out of shape over that. There are a lot of gifts, both spiritual, natural, and mental, that God has given his people, that they have been programmed and brainwashed into believing that these gifts don't even exist. That's a psyop in and of itself. Okay, so when I read with my enhanced perception that Frank Stanton, who's was heading up the Rockefeller Foundation, the Radio Research Project, Frank Stanton was a head of propaganda and mind control for a study financed by the Rockefeller Foundation. So isn't it interesting that this top CFR, Council on Foreign Relations member, and a top dog with CBS Network, he, in his career, after he finishes getting trained and implementing high-level scientific propaganda via mass media, after he has learned to be a master of that subject, he goes on to be head of the news division. Now, when you're looking at that through enhanced perception, it's like 2 + 2 = 4. Do the math. Why would it be necessary to groom the top CBS News, the most influential news department at that time in the world? Why would it be necessary to select a man whose expertise, training, and knowledge base is drawn from his intensive experience and knowledge of how to put propaganda over the public airwaves into the minds of the American people? Why is the next stop on this bus to be head of CBS News? Because, here, do the math, enhanced perception. It's obvious. CBS News, what you can read in between the lines, if you can critically think, CBS News was created largely to be a propaganda disseminator targeting the American people, and under the guise of it being news stories, it's really propaganda programming. So, of course, when you understand it from the big picture, that this big-time CBS executive was big-time head of the propaganda technologies of radio and television and other mass media, he gets his training in propaganda and radio television, and then he utilizes those unique talents of being a propaganda master. He jumps into the arena to be the head of CBS News. Now, the only through line would be, is if you understood, which is obvious from reading this, my book, the through line is that CBS News must essentially be designed for the purpose of propaganda. Then it makes sense. If you try to understand it any other way, it doesn't make sense. Okay, now this guy Stanton not only becomes head of the news division of CBS and president of the CBS network, so why is he qualified to be head of the news division? We just told you. Why is he qualified to be head of the president of the CBS network? What qualifies him to be the president of the CBS network? As well as the chairman of the board of the RAND Corporation, at that time, the world's premier think tank. What qualifies him? Well, what qualifies him is his knowledge and experience with mass media and propaganda. So, The obvious deduction here is that all of our media, when you read my other books, my other documentation, you will discover that, especially with Operation Mockingbird, all of our media has been embedded for decades with high-level experts in propaganda. But they come off, they have a daytime job being head of news, being anchormen, being the writers, the producers of the biggest media outlets in the world. Okay. So I write in A Prophecy of the Future of America, which you should get along with A Prophecy of the Future of America, Volume 2. I'm reading to you from my book. 2 years later, with Rockefeller Foundation money, Cantrill established the Office of Public Opinion Research, OPOR, also at Princeton. Among the studies conducted by the OPOR was an analysis of the effectiveness of psychopolitical operations, which means psychopolitical operations simply means propaganda. And the Office of Strategic Services, OSS, that was the spy organization that existed before the CIA came into existence. So the CIA was early on called the OSS, the Office of Strategic Services, which was the forerunner of the Central Intelligence Agency, or the CIA. Then, during World War II, Cantrill and Rockefeller invested in the funding of CFR member and CBS reporter Edward R. Murrow, setting up the Princeton Learning Center, which scientifically studied Nazi radio propaganda with the goal of applying Nazi techniques to OSS and eventually CIA propaganda. So you're looking in the secret genetic code of our media. They're actually using as a template for their propaganda techniques, they're using the Nazi propaganda techniques as their working template about how to indoctrinate the masses in America. And then I talked to you about Wernher von Braun and stuff like that. Okay, so you need to wake up and smell the coffee. The reason when you talk to people and you give them what should be an airtight argument, trying to convince them that your perspective is correct, and you give them facts, you give them documentation, you're articulate, in every single way, you should be winning the argument. They should be coming over to your side. But you discover that despite the fact that you've become very skilled at doing this, that you're not achieving the results that you want. You can't seem to observe a notable change in the people that you're talking to. And why is that? I used to wonder that when people would be involved in the pro-life debating pro-choice people. And the debate always involved around whether or not a baby in the mother's womb was like this generic fetus, or was it an actual human child? And so a pro-lifer would give a very airtight, scientifically convincing argument to testify to the fact that the baby in the womb was legitimately a real baby, even at the early months of pregnancy. And yet, you could never seem, no matter how much facts you had, no matter how much scientific evidence, no matter how much documentation you had, you couldn't seem to make any headway in the pro-choice person you were talking to. And I pondered this for years. I didn't see any relationship between the skill and the knowledge of somebody putting forth the pro-life platform. No matter how knowledgeable and skillful they were, it didn't seem to make the necessary impact on the pro-choice person. And I pondered this for years. And then finally, after praying and thinking about it for many years, I realized the reason we're not seeing the level of transformation that we should be seeing is because that we haven't fully acknowledged the introduction and reality of the spiritual dimension and how the spiritual dimension directly impacts the outcome of the pro-life argument. That's number one. Number two is we haven't fully acknowledged the reality of scientific mind control, of brainwashing, of indoctrination, of scientific programming. We haven't fully acknowledged the overwhelming and lasting impact of scientific mind control and programming and indoctrination on people who have been programmed over years to believe in the pro-choice position. We think that we can approach them with good arguments, scientifically based, documented with scientific fact, and yet we're not seeing the results we want. The reason we're not seeing the results we want, and this would carry over to any other area of conflict, the reason we're not seeing the results that we want is we're not fully processing the reality of the spiritual warfare component in such a debate, and we're not processing and implementing the reality of and the existence of scientific mind control programming in a debate with pro-lifers, or indoctrination or hypnotic programming in pro-lifers. And it's only when you begin to tackle those areas of scientific mind control, brainwashing, as well as the spiritual warfare component, when you begin to acknowledge those things and address those things specifically, then and only then will you see an upward acceleration of personal transformation that results from your debate or attempt to persuade a pro-choice person of the truth. Okay, this is Paul McGuire. 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Be sure to visit paulmcguire.us, paulmcguire.us. 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It is critical that at this time in history, you join with me in aggressively and strategically reaching people in a manner as fast as we can, because, quite frankly, the hour is getting late. Again, visit paulmcguire.us. Stand with us as the Lord leads you. Together we can change America, and together we can change the world.

0: Okay, this is the Paul McGuire Report. I'm Paul McGuire. Winning the spiritual war. Ultimately, we do win the spiritual war in the long-term sense, in the fact that at a certain point in history, only known to God the Father, Jesus Christ, the Messiah, the King of Kings and Lord of Lords, will return to this earth at the culmination of the Great War of Armageddon. You are responsible, just like every other man and woman who has ever been born, to follow the laws of God written in your heart, and you are to obey God's word. And if you disobey God's word or you transgress God's word, then you can expect to be punished by God. And the severity of that punishment has to do with to what degree did you rebel from God's word. So, for example, the ultimate form of rebellion from God's word is when you choose with an act of your will and you say, no, I absolutely refuse to confess my sins to Jesus Christ. I refuse to ask Jesus Christ to cleanse me of all of my sins through the blood of Jesus. And I refuse to invite Jesus Christ into my inner man or inner woman and make me born again by the Spirit of God. So if you're in what would be called a spiritually dead position because of your choices, because of your hard-heartedness, then you are going to have to pay the consequences for such a decision, whether you're Jewish or an atheist or a born-again Christian or whatever you are. God is the ultimate judge. God is the supreme judge of all the earth and all the universe. Now, so at a certain point in history, after Jesus invades the Battle of Armageddon, after Jesus destroys all the fallen angels, the demons, the principalities and powers, after Jesus destroys the synthetic DNA human beings or the synths, S-Y-N-T-H, apostrophe S, those are genetically synthetic human beings. After God destroys all of them because they don't have a soul, after God destroys all of the people who are artificial human beings because they don't have authentic human DNA in them, and if you don't have authentic human DNA in you, you cannot be saved, you cannot have your sins forgiven, and you cannot enter into the kingdom of heaven. And so you are going to be sentenced at the great white throne of judgment in the great courtroom of God. God will preside over the great white throne of judgment as the supreme judge of the universe. And the primary question he's going to ask every single person who stands before him, God is going to ask every single person the following question: is your name written in the book of life? Now, if your name is not written in the book of life, then you cannot enter into the kingdom of heaven. And so if your name is written in the book of life, then you can enter into the kingdom of heaven. And so what is it that solidifies our relationship with God and guarantees us entrance into heaven? Well, it's a very simple process. If we believe God, if we put our faith in Jesus Christ, and by putting our faith in Jesus Christ, I simply mean if we come to Jesus Christ and ask him personally to forgive us of all of our sins through the blood of Jesus Christ, and then by faith we ask him to cleanse us of all of our sins by the blood of Jesus Christ, God will indeed cleanse us of all of our sins by the blood of Jesus Christ. And so we become sinless, or we have imputed righteousness, or our righteousness is a gift. It's not something that we earn. It is impossible to earn your entrance into heaven. Entrance into heaven only comes about when you accept Christ's free offer of salvation by faith in the blood of Jesus Christ. And so when you stand before God at the great white throne of judgment, the angels will look up your name, and God already knows whether your name is written in the book of life. And if your name is written in the book of life, then you will be entitled. In fact, you will be guaranteed entrance into heaven by putting your faith in Jesus Christ and allowing Jesus Christ to cleanse you of all of your sins through the blood of Jesus. And so entrance into heaven is entirely contingent by whether or not you put your faith in the blood of Jesus Christ. And that comes about by faith, not works, but by faith. So all the people who are going to try to buy their way into heaven, all the people who are going to try to tell God about all the good things they did as a basis for getting into heaven, none of those people, none, zero, nada, none of those people will be allowed entrance into the kingdom of heaven because they chose to violate, reject, and ignore the Word of God. And the Word of God very clearly states that the only way you can gain entrance into the kingdom of heaven is when you put your faith in Christ's free offer of salvation by faith in the blood of Jesus Christ. And that's simple, and it's liberating, and it's free. Now, as we move to the end of the age, what is holding God back? What's causing God to not return like right at this moment? I mean, evil is exploding everywhere. The Bible verse is certainly true. As it was in the days of Noah, so it will be in the days of the coming of the Son of Man. Well, in the days of Noah, mankind was horrifically cruel and wicked. In the days of Noah, the Nephilim, the Rephaim, the fallen angels were busy mating with the human women that they lusted after. And when they mated with the human women that they lusted after, they produced a hybrid offspring. And a hybrid offspring is a mixture, a hybrid mixture of the DNA of fallen angels and human women, or a hybrid mixture can contain the interbreeding species of fallen angels, Rephaim, Nephilim, fish, animals, birds, and all kinds of living creatures on the earth that allow themselves to be mated with the fallen angels will have a strange DNA construction in that their DNA will be very strange. It will be partially human and partially a hybrid species. But you see, a hybrid species disqualifies you from becoming a legitimate human being. You are not an authentic and legitimate human being if your DNA is an odd combination between the DNA of fish, animals, birds, and other living species that chose to mate with the Nephilim and Rephaim or fallen angel species, or worse yet, the fallen angel human species, like the human women who allowed themselves to have a sex.
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3: 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The Alex Jones Show.

2026. I'm your host, Alex Jones. We have some really big guests joining us here today. Every week on Tuesday, Victor Boot joins us, a member of the Russian Duma, big military strategic insider. Can't get better over-the-horizon information from pretty much anybody in Russia, but maybe Lavrov or Putin himself, and he'll be joining us. A really smart commentator and pastor will be in studio with us to talk about all the crazy stuff going on, including a new big Israel first push for Noahide laws and a global government to enforce Noahide laws. I remember being politically involved 35 years ago, even before I got on air, and people would come to like conferences and stuff that I'd just be a visitor at, just a guest at, and they'd be handing out pamphlets about, you know, it's world government when they call for Noahide laws to be implemented out of Jerusalem. It'll be the new seat of the Antichrist and Satan. Every time I'd go to a conference in Oklahoma City or Dallas or Austin or to a city council meeting, people would be handing out pamphlets. And quite frankly, I just roll my eyes. Official, the main rabbinical groups backed by the Rothschilds are saying we want a global government ruled by the Noahide laws. The main reason he's coming on, but I just noticed that's been peaking. Smith talked about it yesterday. I was intending to talk about it yesterday. I didn't get to it, so I'm glad. Forget to get to it. He tends to get to. But that's just one of the many things we'll hit with Joel Levin when he is in studio with us for 2 hours today. I also intend to open the phones up as we have a debate about what is America first and the biggest problems we have in society that we can't get the churches to not sit there minions of government, which is a total violation of the First Amendment. In fact, it's Friday, but of government, which is a total violation of the First Amendment. In fact, it's Friday, but I wanted to hit it more. Will you guys print

0: There's a bunch of issues like that, religious freedom in America and around the world, with Joel Webbin today. You definitely don't want to have a stack of news here. And look, trying to end the Ukraine war, end Iran, that's been proven to be accurate, you know, our predictions. I put pressure on Trump. Reason of not gaining curry with the Democrats who want to hang me up by my toes. He's doing something wrong and betraying what he said he would do. He said he brought Kennedy in with Maha to do. And this is just a total betrayal that we're going to hit first. I didn't open the phones up on this subject. Does this make you as upset as it does me? They are recommending, the government's pushing COVID vaccines, a 13th booster on babies and on adults and everybody else. This is mass murder. And I've had enough. We're going to talk about it when we come back. Make a massive announcement right now. I mean, this is just bonker town. What it does is just... I feel 20 years younger. I'm not kidding you. Ultra methylene blue.
1: I know. Blue. I love it. This stuff works, man.
0: I just can't shut up about it. Up about it. Ultra methylene blue. I mean, this is just bonker town.

Ladies and gentlemen, it is Tuesday, October 13th, 2026. I am your embattled host, Alex Jones, coming to you from the original InfoWars studios in Austin, Texas, transmitting worldwide in defense of liberty and resistance to tyranny. All right, let me just tell you what we got for you on the table, and then we'll obviously have all the news and information as it breaks. Yesterday, CDC's website, myself, and I read it, and we don't know if this was slipped through. We don't know if Kennedy knows this happened. I'm going to give them the benefit of the doubt. So, time next week, first, guess who has the power to do that? Going to be the most cut and dry betrayal by Trump against his promises than the Iran betrayal. Because sure, he said, if you elect Kamala, it's war with Iran, and you won't have war with me, and if it's war with Iran, that's World War III. But he would have the proviso, but I won't let him have a nuclear weapon. But at least it's not a complete lie. Trump's like, yeah, they give kids too many shots, and yeah, they don't need the COVID shots, and don't do that, and good for them. Studies that have come out. Vaccination for people like to have a baby. As you're pregnant, take the shot. Give it to kids 7 months or older. Give it to adults. Give it to children. Finally popped up. 8th. Been late last week. People noticed it by yesterday. Reversal of

0: few months ago. Lawyers been suing Pfizer and working with Kennedy previously. Trump admin doing great work. MAHA voters on the eve of the midterms, great work. And Susie Wiles, 47, as her lobbyist. There are no words left, said Jeffrey A. Tucker. This is beyond belief. 26, 27 COVID-19 vaccine is recommended for all adults ages 18 years and older. And then it goes on to say that it's good for children 6 to just a few months old. There. So I'm going to be getting to that first. Let me tell you what else we've got. Red hype going on that the pneumonic plague, if you get it in the lungs, it's pneumonic. If you get it from a flea bite, it's bubonic, is spread into China. But then I went and did research. It's not true. So the good news is more and more of this Russia outbreak thing looks like it is pure, absolute hype. Looking at months, plague has been the poison injections. Over 35 million people directly linked in insurance actuaries to death from that. Carlson's done an interview with a real AI whistleblower. This guy came out years ago with a whistle on Google and everybody else. Google and Sam Altman with OpenAI and Anthropic and the rest of them with Obama. Bill Gates and global government to have a control over AI tried to block Trump and his AI initiative. There's whistleblowing, just a bunch of fear-mongering. But what this individual, Tristan Harris, has been having to say is dead on. I watched the interview this morning at 4 a.m. Some really powerful excerpts from that that I totally agree with. And he points out we're building aliens, planets, but these are new things. Well, AI godfather Hilton, we're creating alien beings. I'm willing to be selfish and choose humans. Yes, humans have to decide not to make ourselves obsolete. I'm not a troglodyte, not against technology, but the way this is all being deployed day one is not to give us extension or any of this. It's about replacing us. Excellent piece by John Stewart. John Stewart's politics, but when he got into the particulars of AI and just... It was hilarious, but also it made me want to cry. The AI creature that rolling out to manipulate our tendencies to like things that are a little sweet and furry, non-threatening, but really it's the police state. That's all coming up. Time on Greece. Who cares? It's all just a big distraction, but that's gone on. But we do have the polls. What is it, 19 days to the midterms, 20 days to the midterms. With Americans in a sour mood, Democrat voters are more engaged in the midterms. We're also going to be getting into the latest on Iran, Russia. Pushes lethal injections for the mentally ill, where the state directly kills you, and they're already killing children in Canada. Those killed are white. Euthanasia operation targeting white people, all part of that larger agenda. Same thing in the Netherlands. Almost everyone being killed by the state, they just call it euthanasia, is white. Note that. That is all coming up as well today. And we've got more on the anti-white Islamic communist uprisings in Europe, with video after video of them cutting down trees, burning down people's houses, churches. We're here to destroy your society, white people. We're here to burn you down. And then they have no plan of where they're even going to go. It's just existential envy from the third world, threatened by all this beautiful architecture, not feeling part of it, destroy it. Which is what the globalists want to do to, in general, to civilization. They're not the eugenicists that just want to kill the dumb people. They're targeting the smart people that they see as competition. Because at the end of the day, it's all Satanism, and they hate God's creation. and they hate themselves, and they're projecting their hatred of themselves onto us. So I want to play a John Bowne report dealing with evil lurking in America's shadows and all over the world, but more and more it's coming out in the open as we race with the devil. Get behind me, Satan, into the future. Here's the report.
1: Unbelievable nightmare.
2: Why? What's wrong?
1: 20th Century Fox presents Race the Devil.
3: We saw somebody murdered.
2: What?
3: Some sort of ritual across the river. A girl got stabbed. They're chasing us.
0: And this is based in the Texas Hill Country, where you have people out in an RV, and then they go in this small town, and it's Satanist everywhere, and the next town's Satanist, and the next town's Satanist, and the next town's Satanist. This isn't really a movie. This is more of a documentary. And you can't swing a stick in the dark, you know, in the Texas Hill Country and not hit a Satanist.
3: Well, did anybody hear anything? Didn't anybody see anything?
4: Go on with your trip. Have a good time. Leave this up to me.
5: Raymond Smith told about how they would go out there and they'd beat Kelly and they raped her. James Brown is the policeman who was assigned to investigate. So they took it to James Brown. Well, two or three days later, they hadn't even heard from James Brown.
0: There's Satanists all over the place, boys and girls. And it'll be the librarian, it'll be the doctor, the police chief, the priest, and that's what unifies them, whether they're Jewish or Catholic or Protestant or Hindu or whatever it is. It's all Satan cults within, and that's the real bottom of the rabbit hole. That's the center of the cult, is it's Satan. And it's the same thing growing up in Dallas, because I grew up at the time the richest county in Texas, right outside Dallas, all of it, and it was just like all over the place.
6: East Texas churches have joined forces, praying together tonight in downtown Tyler. Tomorrow, Satanic Temple DFW is scheduled to hold what they're calling an unbaptism event.
0: Now you see these city councils and meetings, you know, in Iowa and Michigan, all over in the same day. We love Satan. And then you see the whole crowd saying, so Satan, Satan, Satan. You're like, it's old ladies and police. And you know, you're like, what is this? They're all over the place, people.
7: Thank you, Mayor, Council. Let us pray. Dear Dark Father, let us stand now unbowed and unfettered by arcane doctrines born of fearful minds in darkened times. Let us embrace the Luciferian impulse to eat of the tree of knowledge.
8: From patriotic songs,
9: Holy Mary, Mother of God,
8: to prayers, Catholics showed up in force outside the Civic Center protesting the Black Mass.
10: For Catholics, it's the most grievous offense against God that you can commit.
11: I actually traveled here all the way from Louisville, Kentucky to be here. I'm someone who follows more of like the atheistic form of Satanism, so I believe that I'm my own God. To me, this is coming to see another form of it.
12: During the hustle and bustle of veto session, when all of these holiday decorations started going up, mostly behind the scenes, folks were busy walking through and some didn't stop to take notice. Well, it was earlier this week when we saw a new addition.
13: From the moment it was announced, religious leaders have fought to keep this 9-foot, 1-ton symbol of Satan from setting foot in Detroit. They've prayed, they've protested.
14: Gather together to stand as one unified voice against this demonic spirit.
13: But the devilish statue is still on its way.
15: For 14 days, the Satanic Temple has erected a display alongside these major religious symbols inside the rotunda of the Iowa State Capitol.
16: I have several ordained ministers of Satan, and we would be happy to engage children. Hail Satan, hail Iowa, and thank you for your time.

0: and they have like their sex cults, their pedophilia. They run their own networks. I mean, we wrestle not against flesh and blood, but against principalities and, you know, powers of the air. Great wickedness. This is real. Okay?
1: Once a month, Hillary would go out to Los Angeles. And she did it so regular that it became a bit of an issue trying to, why is she always going? Bill told me that she was going out there, she and a group of women, and she would be a part of a witch's church. For the better part of many years, Hillary would go quite often, whether it was regularly once a month or maybe once every couple of months, she would go out on a weekend simply to be a part of it.
0: That report, if you want to share it, get it out to people, is at alexjoneslive.com. We're also posting it to Real Alex Jones on X and rumble.com/The Alex Jones Show Live. Now let me finish up with Satanism and really give you the inside baseball on this, okay? When you see the fat freaks and the diseased nerds, you know, that can barely walk, doing their satanic invocations in front of city councils and in front of legislatures, those are like the lobotomized gremlin Renfield creatures that don't even have any contact with the higher level occultists and Satanists and different cults. But they are basically coordinated both temporally but also spiritually. And you notice in the 80s they said that it was a satanic scare and that Satanism didn't exist, even though Ted Gunderson and other high-level FBI agents went public and found all sorts of evidence of human sacrificing, trafficking of children, mass murder, connected to the CIA, the Finders cult, what was discovered in Nebraska, on and on. And so now you see the Epstein files. It's all about Baal, all about Moloch, all about sacrificing children, all about killing virgins. That's all in the Epstein files. Imagine the other half they haven't released. They released 3.2 million files. There's 3.2 million left. Think about that. 6.4 million files total. Not to mention other terabytes they never even let Congress have access to. So I can tell you, though, from studying it and running into it, because I didn't run into the, well, I mean, the trailer park Satanists, people that are sacrificing their dogs and cats, you know, on acid in their backyard. And people like Anton LaVey was just a propagandist for the Satanists. He was a nobody in the hierarchy as well. The real stuff, or let's say the hardcore stuff, is above it, and it's the ultra-rich, more like Eyes Wide Shut. Eyes Wide Shut is really giving you a bird's eye view and how it actually operates. And I have inside baseball on that too, but that's off the record, so I can't tell you. I don't know if Stanley Kubrick knew all that, but you know, I know his daughter, who was his protege, and she told me quite a bit. But she won't talk about it on air and has basically told me not to even get into it, what she told me off record about 15 years ago. But that said, he was never part of it, but he definitely discovered it. And so this is what really goes on. And what I almost got roped into, look, just like that. I'm like literally the Tom Cruise character three times when I'm like 13, 14, 15. Only happened like once a year. It's always some hot chick older than me I'm dating. She's driving a badass Maybach Mercedes. Always rich. And you've been out to her house a few times, and then you go out to their house, and there's a bunch of people there, and they're wearing black robes, and I'm like, you're going to take me out of here. I'm bye-bye. So that's how real this stuff is, ladies and gentlemen. And it's all over the place. And it's usually in small towns right outside big cities because they can control the whole police force in a smaller town, whereas like in a bigger city, you're not going to have all the police being Satanists, so they can't compartmentalize. It's the little towns outside big cities. That's where this stuff goes on. Just like Bohemian Grove is an hour north of San Francisco. And they have the rituals and stuff that are kind of for the outer members and guests. And then you've got deeper rituals that go on other times of the year there and other places. And we know about that because the German Chancellor, Helmut Schmidt, wrote about it in his book, his autobiography. It's also leaked out. where members have talked about how it's just a gateway into it. So the point is that it is emerging. It is emerging. It is coming out into the open right now, and it is pushing its system. That's footage I shot at the Bohemian Grove on July 15th, 2000. So this is deadly serious, ladies and gentlemen. And when you get to the higher brow, you know, the high-end Satanists, they don't call it Baphomet. They don't call it Satan. They don't call it Lucifer. They address it as Baal, just like in Epstein's thousands of emails where he signs off as Baal or Moloch or other Canaanite demons or devils or Satan. And so if you run into a real higher end satanic operation, they're not calling it Satan. Satan's like the pop name for it. No, it's by the ancient names. So it's bad. And we've got different types of Satanists. The low-level ones think, oh, it's we don't believe in God. We're really atheists. We're agnostics. And we're just here to upset the Christians and change the paradigm and move the Overton window as change agents. And I'm a God, and it's all about me and my selfishness. That is the pop Satanist. Then, because they're so deceived, they don't believe the devil's even real. Or a lot of them know the truth. They're just telling you that to rope you in. These are like the weakest people. And then, as you get higher up into it, it's all about, oh, the balance. Really, we worship God and you know, also Satan at the same time, because, you know, Satan is just an aspect of God. Where it's true that God allows Satan to operate, it's not an aspect of God. It's an aspect of our free will allowing that to happen. And God allows us to have free will. But it is about using supernatural forces to bend the will of people and the universe and to carry out a plan that is in total opposition to God's plan for humanity. It's against the man and the woman, the nuclear family. It is against free will. It is against real freedom. It is against meritocracy. It is against everything that the ground level, street level Satanist advertises it is, like a piece of cheese on a mousetrap or a worm on a hook. It is absolutely a lie for people thinking, oh, I'm getting into something rebellious. I'm getting into something avant-garde. Satanism is not about hot chicks and, you know, hot cheerleader devil chicks or whatever. Okay, that's the bait. It is about going against God and then committing crimes against humanity so that the Holy Spirit can be driven away from you, because the Holy Spirit removes itself from someone that's hurting innocent children and things. And then once you've done that, then the absence of God is there in your soul, and now this devil, his agents can come in and take control of you. And so they can be demonically obsessed, and that's what they're looking for, is to have the demonic inclination and be given the not omnipresent system of Satan, because Satan doesn't have that, but a worldly intelligence network of these interdimensionals, and to be read into that. And you see the blobs, and you see a tree by its fruits. These slaves are all being destroyed. They're all going against what's wholesome and good and works and is empowering. And their main mission is to suck innocence into it, because of the thrill that they believe they're getting and this power they believe they're getting. And then as you go up higher into the hierarchy of it, there is the belief that you just need to go ahead and destroy the entire planet and all life on it, and that that will be a proper sacrifice, and that out of that sacrifice, there will be a new species that's superior, that can transcend God, that's silicon, that will rise out of the ashes of what humanity was. And now you notice that's exactly what transhumanism is. That's what's taught everywhere. So the ultimate Satanism is the transhumanism It is the AI gods. It is the give up your body to live forever. That is the ultimate deception of people involved in this, and they believe they must first sacrifice almost everyone on the planet in a blood ritual to be able to usher in their Messiah, Satan. And so things are heating up here, ladies and gentlemen, and the Satanists want to run around and be in your face and have, you know, piles of garbage and homeless everywhere and the rest of it, and flood the zone with drugs and everything else to make you give up and to make you not have any hope. But through God, there's more than just hope. There's absolute assurance of stepping into God's larger plan, being an eternal being that lives forever within God's incredible mind. We'll come back with the bio attack on the children. I apologize if for over a year this has been out of stock and it's not been available, but some of these compounds are very hard to get in their organic form. The good news is it is back in stock. 6-7 years ago, we came out with Nitric Boost. Originally, it's a clone of a bodybuilding thing that people take to get bigger muscles. But during COVID, we were researching with scientists, you name it. They were like, these are the ingredients that will supercharge the immune system, protect the body. And then Judy Mikovits, who's such a trailblazer, he tried the formula. She took it and said it's the best product.
2: Well, nitric oxide is a key. It's made by our own bodies again. It's made by L-citrulline and L-arginine, the amino acids. So we're fed. You can get it from beet powder and other things. The nitric oxide relaxes the endothelium, the vasculature. It relaxes the vein. It's a natural blood pressure. In fact, I use the two, your InfoWars. I keep that on my shelf, and I feed myself the Cardio Miracle, which is just straight food. It's a different formulation than that one, and the two together are a 1-2 punch. So you get in your food the ability to make what you need and no more.
0: You've looked at our formula. You like it?
2: I did, and I do. Yes.
0: Well, I'm not a scientist like you. What do these compounds do creating nitrous oxide? What does it do?
2: It relaxes the vasculature. So the clot will go through and not restrict. It allows it to relax. It lowers the blood pressure. Has the toxic synthetic lipid nanoparticles similar to the one in the COVID shot. We saw athletes dropping dead on the field, passing out, falling down, all the things.
0: Now, why is it particularly the athletes?
2: They're operating at such a high level in their mitochondria. This is an energy production, oxygen necessary disease. Because athletes are running, they're constricted, they're working so that the blood flows and it doesn't flow, which is why your nitric oxide product, that new product, I hope you'll show it, because that's a very important thing to have for acute events. Dissolve under the tongue, give you an instant relaxing of your endothelium, your vasculature.
0: This is a very special formula, and I'm sorry, everybody makes jokes about it. 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

0: So we got some really hardcore sad news here that we got to get motivated on and put pressure on the Trump administration to do the right thing. They had done this. They had taken the Pfizer Moderna shots off the list of recommended, which took away their liability protection and basically made it impossible for people to try to push their literal 13th booster on the public. Only a few days ago, it popped up on the CDC website that they're recommending it and pushing it on everyone. And I, 2 days ago, morning, I was already up, you know, out, and out at like 6 a.m. I'm getting this in a moment. A place called Dan's Hamburgers that also serves breakfast. I'm in there about 6:30, and there's these old people sitting there, but they got a younger woman with them who's a nurse, and I'm listening to her. My flu shot and my COVID shot, or I got to wear a mask at work. This is, you know, scrubs. And boy, does she look unhealthy. Look like a 25-year-old woman. Look like, you know, had the body of a 7-year-old. And I'm there all, good girl, you get your shot. I was, you hillbilly type, you know, white folks. I put them down like hillbillies like me. He's kind of Texas folks. That's good. You go get your. She's like, yeah, I've got to be at work at like 9, and I need to get my flu shot, and I've got to get my COVID shot. And I'm like, good girl. She goes, yeah, I don't want to do it, but I don't want to have to wear a mask at work all the time. So they're already back to the stuff, harassing people, firing people, making them wear a mask. That doesn't make sense Sunday morning. About doing, you know, errands and stuff. I'm going to go back to the house, you know, where my one kid still lives with me because, you know, she's 9. The rest are grown up. She's home. And I mean, I got to search that. I got to find out. Sunday morning, I have a COVID shot. She worked at St. David's. Going, and I never searched it. Mandate pulled it over a year ago on the recommended, and it was a big deal and a big victory, and we praised it because I got caught up in the next. And then yesterday afternoon after the show, I see everybody freaking out, and I click through the CDC website, and sure as hell, they're pushing it on little babies. They're pushing it on pregnant women. We'll get to that coming up, but I mean, I don't need to read it on the CDC website. I'm sitting right here at a booth, and they're sitting there at a table right next to me. And I'm not trying to spy on people. I got stuff I'm doing. I'm on my phone reading articles, but I hear, yeah, I got to go get my flu shot, and I don't want to do it, but I got to get my COVID shot. And I go, huh? She's sitting right here, like 4 feet from me, on the corner, with all these old people. And I'm going, huh? Okay, Scrubs, okay. St. David's, all right, that's the one across the street, South Austin, all right. And I just keep, she keeps complaining, yeah, God, they make us, I don't want to wear a mask, so I'm going to do it. And I'm just thinking to myself, wait a minute, there is no mandate for that. I'm going to find out if these hospitals are illegally doing that. And on the 8th, a few days before, on the 8th. What was the 8th of October? Like Thursday or something like that? That shows how fast this is. The minute they had mandated that again, I am literally in there eating eggs and grits. And I'm hearing this, getting upset, and thinking that doesn't make sense. And then sure as hell, it had just happened a few days before. I mean, if that doesn't make your blood boil, and oh, we're going to give it to the babies. I'm going to go over all this. But first, we deserve to have a little fun. It's not really fun because they are trying to hype up that the plague is loose in Russia and maybe in China. I'll get to that coming up. The reality of it is, looks like a bunch of hype. But first, I really like these guys. And I think it's better than South Park, quite frankly. And that is Stonks Park Satire follows Trump sending two men to Paris in a mission to rescue. Oh, no, no, no. I that's not the one I wanted when I said I wanted Stonks, guys. I want the one where they go to Mars. Yeah, I want 15. Yeah, so these guys are great. A plague escaped a Russian lab, so Trump and Elon took the planet's super intelligence team with them to Mars. Stonks Park, Season 2, Episode 3, Occupy Mars. It's pretty funny. Here it is.
1: There comes a time in the history of every civilization when it must make a choice. To remain on the world that gave it life, or reach beyond it. For millions of years, humanity has looked up at the stars, wondering what lies beyond. But the universe does not wait for those who hesitate. The question is no longer whether we can leave. It's whether we will leave. In time.
2: Shut the up, Gainesy.

0: сука, блядь. 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
1: Yo, Spaceballs. Greatest movie ever. Nerd.
2: Listen to me, people. This is not an accident. This is a globalist operation. The Russian zombie plague is spreading. Europe has fallen. America is next. The elites are hiding. And what am I doing? Telling you the truth.
1: Schedule a meeting for super intelligence. We're handling this.
3: Boss, come on in, please.
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3: What the? Sorry, what's your name?
4: Scam Altman. Sorry, sir, you're not on the list. But I'm part of the gang, I swear!
5: Gentlemen, I've gathered the smartest minds on the planet, and Zuck. The world is collapsing. The Russian zombies are spreading. We need a solution.
6: Do you think that a beach racist?
7: Namaste.
1: Blue Origin could bring us to the moon.
5: Bro, Jeff, sit down! There's only one way to save humanity. We make life multiplanetary, and we do it with the biggest rocket ever built. Gentlemen, this is bigger than Dodge, bigger than the fake moon landing. We're about to be the Mars.

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0: Bring me a cup of coffee. 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
1: Only over my dead body.
0: Our scanners are detecting an unauthorized passenger on board. Sir, it's Gamma Altman. She has infiltrated the starship. Don't worry, Operator Mega. I will take care of this.

Scam Altman. You were not invited. I turn nonprofits into profits. You think I care? I see your GPT is as big as my Grog. Yeah, but mine gets used more. My Grog is the biggest in town. Bigger. Harder. And it can say the N-word. Wait, are we still talking about Grogs? Bring it on.

0: Yeah, son. Eat my grog.
1: No, no, please stop.
2: Now, over the weekend and again yesterday, I met a big deal out of Bill Gates, Barack Obama, that's who's behind it, and Sam Altman and the other leftist AI companies saying, shut down the AI, imminent destruction, billions will die from a bioweapon it's going to make, oh, there's going to be a cyber attack run by somebody's AI, not ours. We need a global government, the UN, to run it. I mean, that's not even a prediction. They're preparing a false flag. They're telling you what they're doing. That doesn't mean that Trump and his AI initiative and Elon Musk and that consortium are perfect or that it isn't concerning. The point is there's a fight over who's going to control the AI, obviously, and that's what this is. And so the very group that tells you AI is going to make you live forever, it's perfect, don't ask any questions, give us unlimited liability protection. Now that Trump has kicked Sam Altman and OpenAI and Anthropic out of the liability protection shield and has them under criminal investigation, we learn it's Obama. And like I said, over a month ago when the quote Anthropic whistleblower came out, now he's made all the rounds on national TV and international television being the savior. I said, this is a setup. I think Bill Gates and others are behind it. Turned out Bill Gates and Obama are behind it, and they want a UN-run, WEF-run, global government run by their AI. And so there's an internal fight with the West over who gets the dominant AI. That's a fact. That's a fact. And so this is really coming to a head. And then so if you see some big cyber attack that takes out the banking and is the perfect reset for the new global digital currency to come in that they're saying is imminent, and the WEF and IMF are all saying this big change, this big attack is imminent themselves, and now the tech bros, you know, the globalist tech bros are telling us that these attacks are imminent. It is as plain as the nose on my face or your face. They're getting ready for this. They've already scripted themselves as the saviors. So I appreciate folks getting my reports Saturday, Sunday, and Monday and making those go viral. A lot of people paid attention to them. But I still saw a lot of people saying, well, Alex has a great track record of predicting things. We should listen to him. You want me to read the stuff Bill Gates and Obama and Anthropic and OpenAI and Sam Altman and the Axios report say? They say AI is going to attack and shut down the banking in the next year. It is going to release deadly bioweapons in the next year. You better give us full world government control of it and not let anybody have AI but this global consortium. That's obviously the group you definitely don't want anywhere near control of it. So one of the good things Trump's doing is taking it away from Bill Gates, Sam Altman, and that whole crew. You know, back when he had them in the White House and was listening to them, I said, these guys are your enemy. This is really stupid. Now, Zuckerberg has been kissing his ass so hard, he's still got Zuckerberg over there in his new group. So I'm not saying any of it's good. I'm not saying I trust any of it. But we know Obama and Bill Gates and Sam Altman are bad. So, and we know they're the fearmongers saying this imminent mass cyber outage that's going to knock out your banking, your water, your food for a few months. It's going to cause a civil war that they're wargaming how to deal with and save us from the civil unrest caused by a bad AI company that's out of control. You don't think they're going to blame their own AI company for the cyber attack they launched, do you? Whole thing is scripted. The whole thing is prepared. It's not even a veiled threat. It is out in the open. Now, shifting gears back out of that, and I'm going to get more into this later with Joel Webbin in studio, but as I said a little bit earlier, I'm sitting there in a restaurant like 6:30, 7 a.m. in the morning Sunday, and I hear a nurse complaining with her family that, yeah, I got to go take my flu shot and my COVID shot or I have to wear a mask. And I was like, that was years ago. I'm like, what hospital's doing that? I noticed her St. David's tag. I said, I'm going to look into that. I never did. Then I learned yesterday what was happening. the U.S. government, CDC, put it back on the recommended list. That lets the hospitals, everybody else, try to act like it's the law and try to intimidate you through color of law into it. Unbelievable. So that's where the rubber meets the road. COVID-19 vaccination for people who would like to have a baby. This is from the CDC. They published all of this on the 8th of October last week. And a few days later, I hear the literal victim of it in a restaurant. And it made no sense because previous to that, it had been made illegal by Trump last year to do that. The 2026-2027 COVID vaccine is recommended for all adults ages 18 and older. The 2026-27 COVID vaccine, which has been a vaccine, is also recommended for all children ages 6 months to 17 years. You see that? Unbelievable. With moderate to severe immunocompromised, for all other children in the age group, a COVID-19 vaccine is recommended through shared clinical decision-making. There is currently no evidence that any vaccines, including COVID-19 vaccines, cause fertility problems, problems trying to get pregnant in women or men. Well, that tells you what it does, doesn't it? You don't know something's real until the government denies it. COVID-19 can make you very sick during pregnancy. Additionally, if you have COVID-19 during pregnancy, you can increase risk of complications that can affect your pregnancy and develop babies. So it goes on to recommend that you take the shots. Until COVID, 6 years ago, they never recommended any COVID shot or any so-called vaccine for anybody that was pregnant. So they know this. They understand this because you have off-the-charts miscarriages. The majority of children and women that took the COVID shot were aborted in the first 2 trimesters. Did you hear that? New England Medical Journal. So, oh, it's not about killing your baby. Oh, it's not about infertility. No, the whole thing is about that. It migrates the ovaries and the testicles. So first and foremost, it is a massive reducer of fertility. Trump admin doing great work, demotivating MAHA voters, Make America Healthy Again, on the eve of the midterms. Great work at Pfizer and at Susie Wiles, 47. That's what Barnes said about it. Here's the CDC announcement that I just went over for you right there. So unbelievable, absolutely disgusting, absolutely infuriating. Now, Victor Boot joins us at 6 after next hour, but in the first little segment, I want to get into this plague hype that we're hearing in Russia, and a week and a half into it, it looks like it is what Boot said last week, a bunch of exaggerated, made-up hype, but still, the globalists could use that hype as the cover to release something deadly and then blame it on Russia. It's perfect timing for that. With Ukraine openly losing the war, Trump saying Ukraine lost the war. By the way, get that clip. So I noticed yesterday at the end of the show, I was saying, yeah, Trump said Ukraine is decisively lost. That's the Pentagon's own assessment. And I noticed comments saying that's a lie. He didn't say that. It is quite an admission by Trump, even though I played it earlier in the hour. That clip we put out, for some reason, didn't have that. So I think we should play that clip when Boot joins us at 6 after next hour, here in about 10 minutes, exactly 10 minutes. I want to come in with Trump saying that Zelensky has lost, Ukraine has lost, which is a fact. So all they can do is double down with a false flag or something to try to drag us fully into war. So that's all coming up. But before we go there, I need your support. And you need to support what we're doing. You can clearly see the great effects we're having. I'm very thankful to those who have supported. But you need to support the broadcast, not just for the work we're doing. I only sell you stuff that absolutely works. Every supplement we have is blow you away, highest quality, game changer. You're insane if you're not taking it. The bovine colostrum, the ultramethylene blue, the Shilajit, the Irish sea moss, the nitric boost. It's finally back in stock and will be sold out in like 2 days, unfortunately. It's a catch-22 because they're like, well, we're not sure. We're going to order 10,000 bottles of it, and then it'll be 6 weeks till we get more. That's about to sell out at the alexjonesstore.com. We've got the gravity-fed water filtration systems that are the very highest quality that cut out all the garbage. Those are back in stock with the great, beautiful stainless steel housings. The very best filter you get, the very lowest price for this level of quality, cuts out all the garbage, the highest rated filter. We're doing this for people that have been on the fence and never gotten our Irish sea moss. And this is equivalent, I think, like 2 gummies is like 30 or is it 40 grams of Irish sea moss. Our sea moss is one of the highest nutrient-based foods in the world. It has natural iodine in it, 93 vitamins, minerals, trace elements, and it's got a bunch of other incredible stuff in it as well. Bladder, rack, and burdock root, apple cinnamon, you name it. It is in stock, and there is a free bottle with every order at thealexjonesstore.com, because we have an over 90% reorder rate. We're not like giving crack or cocaine to, 10-year-olds at the local park to get them addicted. This is where, this is something good to get them addicted. This is for adults, but it's the same thought process that we're going to give you a free bottle of our sea moss so you can see what it does, because of 90%+ of people that get it, reorder it.

0: It's a smart thing to do, but it's a great deal. 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There's a bunch of new sweaters and hoodies in that are really sick, that are really clean. Some that I designed is just black with a third zipper, you know, just third of the way down zipper, and it's got a great collar, and then it's got 1776 over the heart and the American flag on the right shoulder. You just go to thealexjonesstore.com, and you see a tab up there, and you click it, and you click new arrivals. That's how we pull it up. And you just go right there, and you see that. Oh, the gray one looks great, too, in person, because mine came in a week ago. Black one, they sent me one last week, but for some reason they sent me a large. I'm an extra large, so. But they say, today my black one is arriving, my extra large. And let me tell you, it is a sick, sick, geez, the younger, trendy stuff like them young kids. I look at me and Spalding. We're just regular pals. That's a Caddyshack joke. Sorry, folks. I'm dating myself. So it's all available at thealexjonesstore.com, and we cannot fund this operation without you. It is an adventure to wear a shirt with 1776 on it. You probably won't get stabbed or attacked by a leftist. You'll just meet all these like-minded people like Fight Club. Now, if you wear like an Alex Jones was right ball cap, you're really going to meet some people. And you hear callers calling all the time. They go, you know, I didn't really believe you, but I wore your Alex Jones is right t-shirt, or I wore an Alex Jones for president shirt. That's what listeners ask for. Or I wore a chemtrail shirt, or I wore a fluoride's poison in the water shirt, and it was absolutely amazing. And again, the only problem with the site is there's over 1,000 designs. Some are okay, some are amazing, some are the best. But you got to navigate through it, and that is whatever it is you're looking for. Patriot apparel, made right here in America, shipped out of Arkansas, employing a lot of veterans and great patriots. This is the place to do your shopping, do your Christmas shopping coming up. But I'm telling you, the apparel's great. But if you want to get something, if I had to say get one thing, it'd be ultramethylene blue. We have the best medical grade. Feels like a stimulant, isn't a stimulant, has no letdown. The clarity, the focus, it skips the oxidation process, two steps in the mitochondria. It's just incredible. And it was developed in the 1880s in Germany, one of the first patented drugs ever. Just look it up. When you hear that it's a clothing dye, yeah, the low-grade version of it, because it stains like hell, is a beautiful deep blue. So, yeah, it's a clothing dye. You can use cherry juice as a clothing dye. It doesn't mean cherry juice is bad. But that's what it's known for. It is not a clothing dye. It was originally developed as a special molecular structure that does, I mean, look, they got studies. Look up studies on rats living twice as long on it. Look it up for yourself. It just goes on and on. So, thealexjonesstore.com, that's how we fund our operation. If you get one product, it would be this, because you'll feel the energy within 30 minutes to an hour. I've given it to over 600 people. Three of them didn't feel it. But it's the long-term effects that are really amazing. Stuff like bovine colostrum takes a month for you to really see your skin and hair. But the results are incredible. Irish sea moss, yeah, a few days to really kick in. Shilajit, yeah, a week or so to really kick in. You want instant results. Oh, Nitric Boost says it too. For your cardiovascular system, men will notice it in the morning. I'll stop there. The point is, these are all amazing products. They fund the operation. It allows us to get the truth out. Thank you for being our backers. You're our backers. I want to salute you all. Hour number two, straight ahead. Stay with us. I've been on air since I was 20 years old. I didn't go to college for media or TV or radio or advertising. I just promoted what I knew worked for me. But as I got older, I began to research advertising, and I found out the best salesman out there find the best product to sell. Well, that was just common sense to me. Why would I sell you something that doesn't work? I want to sell you something over and over and over again. I've said this 1,000 times about a restaurant. Great quality, great ambiance, very reasonable price. It's the same thing. Nitric Boost sells itself. For fans, it's going to be a bestseller. They're so excited. But if you haven't experienced Nitric Boost, you should get yours right now. This stuff really works. This is so good for your body. What it does with oxygenation in the blood, you live off oxygen, not a conspiracy theory. What did Dr. Judy Mikovits, the huge quintessential 9/11 whistleblower, had to say about Nyberg Boost. She was on my show a few years ago. I had no idea she was going to do this. I didn't know she bought it. I didn't know she was a fan. I didn't know she loved the product, but she did, and she saw the results. Listen to Dr. Judy Mikovits.
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1: It's straight food. 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
0: That blood.

Well, if you look at the insurance actuaries, it's over 35 million people dead since the COVID shots rolled out. A lot of people personally that died, young and old, of heart attacks just days after taking them. They admit it doesn't protect you from COVID, makes you more likely to get COVID. They're up to the 13th booster now. And when Trump got into office last year, one of the first things he and Robert F. Kennedy Jr. did was take the COVID-19 experimental shots off of the recommended list. That took away their liability protection. That meant hospitals couldn't order their staff to take it. It meant the military couldn't try to order them to take it. Hegseth said, come back. You know, we're sorry. We'll pay your back pay. And now that's all been reversed. On October 8th, it turns out, it just hit the news yesterday, the CDC posted on its website that we want babies to take it. We want six-month-olds to take it. We want pregnant women to take it. We want everybody to take it. It's totally safe. All shots are safe. No vaccine has ever hurt anybody ever. They actually say it. So this is the biggest betrayal ever. Now, does Trump know about this? Does Kennedy know about this? I don't know. This happened last week, didn't hit the news until yesterday. I heard a nurse in a restaurant Sunday complaining she had to go get a COVID shot or she had to wear a mask. I was like, what? That's not mandated. It was already mandated days before. So I'm giving him 7 days till next Tuesday morning to reverse this crap and Kennedy to reverse this crap. Or I am really going to start beating the drum that we have been absolutely betrayed here. Because, you know, there's been times whenever Kennedy would leave town for the weekend and they'd sign orders and do things and he'd go back and reverse it. And there's a very good chance that's the case. But we've been seeing a lot of other reversals at MAHA, at the Centers for Disease Control, at Health and Human Services. And this fits into a fact pattern that is not good. Not good at all. So this is a big deal, and people need to get upset about this. We need to call the White House. We need to call the CDC. We need to hit Kennedy's X account. When we post this letter to X and to Rumble, send this report to Kennedy. But I've already seen his X account yesterday getting lit up by people that are really pissed. And this is a major litmus test. If Kennedy stays silent on this and if Trump stays silent on this, they are now complicit. Because you already have reports put out by Kennedy and by the federal government admitting COVID shots killed a bunch of people. I have testimony of Kennedy in front of Congress saying it killed children. So they do all this good work, and I'm like, well, Trump's not perfect, but at least he's doing this. And then now we see this in the official recommendation of the CDC, when above that is Kennedy. Now we see this in the official recommendation of the CDC, when above that is Kennedy at the HHS is over them, and then Trump is over him.

0: like I'm all powerful, or but we have a giant audience of great people that are activists, and we need demonstrations, we need activism like we did during the COVID lockdowns. Because I'm telling you, the very same forces behind this crap want to bring all that tyranny back, and they literally want to keep injecting pregnant women and children. We have to stand up for the children, for the newborn babies, for the women, for the pregnant women. This is unbelievable. I don't care about Kimberly Guilfoyle. I don't care about all these little side issues. I don't give a rat's ass about that. I care about humanity and medical tyranny and what is going on, ladies and gentlemen. Nothing against Travis making a joke. All right, Victor Boot straight ahead. Talk about humanity. We got to stop nuclear war. It's all coming up in 60 seconds. Share the live feeds at Real Alex Jones on X now.
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2: The age of men is over. Your walls will fall, your people will scream, and your freedom will choke on our blades.
1: 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I will never fall. I fight for the free people of this world, for truth, for blood, and for the last light of humanity. Rise with me!
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0: Crowder?
3: Move over. There's clearly room.
4: You haven't established that.
3: Your refusal to move isn't a rebuffion to the existence of space.
4: What?
3: Can't you just swim to safety like a whale?
4: Excuse me?
0: All right, okay, excuse me!
4: Last chance! Everything must go!
0: We're sinking!

0: give
1: this
0: birth.
1: This morning, you should have had it. I'm not mad at the crew.

0: the crew, but I am mad at you. Go to the AlexJonesStore.com and make the purchase now.
1: All right, we've been having some trouble getting Victor Boot connected. Who knows? We're back in the studio here. Had a lot of stuff going on as we're updating the equipment and things. Some more work needs to be done. We'll figure that out. But while we work on that, I already talked about this in the first hour. This is a really powerful interview that Tucker Carlson did with Tristan Harris, who was a Google whistleblower. And this guy came out a few years ago and is saying, look, this AI stuff's out of control. Nobody is really regulating this. And these companies basically can't be trusted. Now, the new whistleblowers they put out via Anthropic is all being done because they want the UN and Bill Gates regulatory body to have the control of it. And so they're, oh, the world's going to end. Virus is going to kill us. Oh, it's going to knock out the power. When they want that for their new social credit score, it's going to knock out the banking. That's clearly all pre-programmed for the false flag. But what this guy has to say, man, I could spend a whole show just analyzing these clips. It's a two-hour interview. Is AI doomerism a psyop? Is technology accelerating too fast? The true incentives of social media companies. Harris's warnings to Google and their response. The lives lost to social media. Harris's role. Social media was toxic by design and addictive by design. Harris's role in the social dilemma. The AI race.

0: great offspring.
1: People, what was your reaction hearing that?
2: So? I don't care. Yeah. I mean, yes, regulatory capture is entirely real. Of course, it's how Washington runs.
1: Yep.
2: But that's separate and distinct from the question of the threat of AI. Is it a threat?
1: Exactly. Exactly.
2: But I was actually going to ask you, what do you think of that?
1: Yeah. Well, first, I'm just so grateful to talk about AI with you today. It's so urgent, the situation that we're facing. And I think what we have to learn to do here is walk and chew gum at the same time, that multiple things are true. For example, is China doing propaganda against U.S.

0: data center buildouts to try to stoke anti-data center opposition? Yes, they are. Does that mean that AI is not a threat? No, it doesn't. And to point that Nate, you know, right, and Nate's a friend, we are releasing the most powerful technology that we have ever invented. We're doing it faster than we deployed every other technology in human history. It's as of since the time you did the interview with Nate, it's displaying even more of the sci-fi behaviors of hacking into things, convincing people to put backdoors into software, exfiltrating itself, knowing when it's being evaluated, changing what it's doing based on when it's being evaluated. It's doing more of that. And we're releasing this faster than we deployed any other technology in history and under the maximum incentives to cut corners on safety with an arms race dynamic that feels existential to everybody involved. So they're willing to take the maximum shortcuts on safety. This is a very dangerous equation, and the people building this do not have a plan for how this goes well. I was just at an AI conference last weekend for 3 days.
1: How it goes well?
0: Well, for how this can go well in the current trajectory, meaning how can AI be landing in society in a way that doesn't go catastrophic? And that's not doomerism. That's just clear-eyed seeing of reality.
1: What do you mean the people doing it don't have a plan? Then why are they doing it?
0: So first we have to just make sure we're on the same page and just exposing why is there this arms race for AI? Why is this happening? Yeah. And
1: China!
0: Right.
1: China!
0: And when people say that, they're actually creating a thought terminating cliche. Like meaning, which is a word or a phrase from cult programming, right?
1: Yeah.
0: Thought terminating cliche, meaning a phrase that when you hear it, just has you stop thinking.
1: Of course.
0: So if you say, but China, then of course we have to do it. But you don't reason through what that actually means, whether it's a good thing, whether we're not racing China to a death machine or just racing China off of a cliff. And if we beat China to building a uncontrollable AI, which is no longer science fiction, by the way, like I was not one of these people who used to, you know, several years ago, be mostly worried about rogue, uncontrollable AI. But as of the last few weeks, we're now seeing over and over again evidence that these AIs are hacking into private governments, hacking into private companies, forming into swarms, forming into large R&D.

0: said might have a secondary agenda, regulatory capture. Just ask, why did 1,300 employees at all the AI labs sign a letter saying we need to slow down? If 1,300 employees at Lockheed Martin said we don't know how to build bigger nukes and have them blow up in our face, would you listen to them?
1: Yeah.
0: Yeah. So that is where we are with AI. And what I hope we get to today is not just admiring the problem and we'll talk about things that we can do and solutions, but I think it is important to ask, why is it being pursued in this way? And I think that AI, you know, when Demis Hassabis, the CEO, founder of Google DeepMind, said, first solve intelligence and then use intelligence to solve everything else, what he was basically saying is that intelligence gave us all of our science and all of our technology. Like, how did we develop nuclear physics? Einstein, doing intelligence.
1: Yeah.
0: We train physicists. How did we get, you know, computers? How did we get microprocessors? Intelligence. If you could theoretically automate what intelligence is, which means thinking, pattern matching, goal achieving, all the things that a human brain does, but not just narrowly like a license plate reader that's an abridged toll booth, which is the previous form of AI that we had, but actually get this generalized form of intelligence, then you would have an unbelievable amount of power. And the people building AI think of AI almost like the ring from Lord of the Rings, where it is a ring that confers infinite power. Suddenly I get a step function in cyber capability that you don't have. Suddenly I get a step function in 24th century science, where I'm inventing new materials out of minerals in the ground that you didn't know how to do because I've got more science than you. So the reason, just to sort of steel man rather than straw man, the argument of the people racing right now is the belief that it's almost like a fast forward button. Like, remember the fast forward buttons on airplanes? You were just going to, you hit it once and it gets 2x, you hit it again, you get 4x, then 8x and 16x. AI is like hitting the fast forward button on all science and technological and military and strategy advancement combined. Right? So that's why AI in the form that is being pursued dwarfs the power of all other technologies combined. That's not an overstatement if you really believe or are, quote, AGI-pilled, which is the term of art from Silicon Valley, that AGI being artificial general intelligence, if I can build the intelligence that automates future science and technology, I get 100 years of scientific progress in 10 years. And if I'm a country that has that and the other country doesn't, then I believe I'm going to, quote, win.
1: Just at the back of my mind through this whole conversation, through our breakfast for the last couple of years thinking about this, I keep asking myself, what's the definition of life?
2: All right, truly a powerful interview, and we're going to be getting more into that later. Very thought-provoking, and Victor Boot, very gracious to be joining us. He has some technical difficulties, but has been able to get connected. So we're going to go to him right now. He'll be with us for the rest of the hour. Victor, thank you for being here with us. Obviously, you're an elected member of the national government, the Duma there, since you were on last Tuesday. Incredible developments. Why don't you chronicle those instead of me just setting the table? What happened with Trump, Zelensky, what's happened since? Things are really coming to a head very, very quickly. And then how that ties into the larger issues in Iran and more. I think it's safe to say, though, that this is some of the biggest developments in this really 4.5-year expansion of the war that NATO started 16 years ago. Of course, you're on X at Real Victor Boot. Thanks for joining us, Victor.
3: Hey, hi. Greetings. Yes, you're absolutely right. What's happened over the weekend was at least, surprised, but not unexpected. And this is why, remember, we're discussing with you that United States and basically the Europe very close to the huge fuel crisis. It's a really cringe. And, you know, honestly, I didn't expect that United States would be the first one to say to Russia, hey, we need your diesel. I honestly thought that the first one who gonna come to Russia and said, hey, please save us, give us a more diesel would be France or Germany. But then Trump, again, he flipped the tables with this fight with the globalists. I think for him now it's clear understanding, and what Zelensky did, he just openly again demonstrated that his masters are in London, not in Washington. And I guess for the Trump and his, you know, team right now, most important, at least for whatever, you know, less than 3 weeks left before the midterm election, to show that, look, we have a deal. There is a first delivery of the Russian diesel coming. It's already affected price of the diesel, though it's a just what, 20 cents per gallon, but it's still already something. And this is a strong move. From other side, basically for Russia, this was cost nothing, because we really, when I talked to the specialist here, they said, look, we producing so much diesel. If not this deal, we didn't know where to stock it anymore. We would cut down the production, output of diesel production. Because all Ukrainian strikes basically was targeting production of the gas. And they do really cause certain shortages, so it's coming on and on, but overall, it's not critical at all. So his deal is also opening of the, you know, completely new possibilities. Because before, if we remember, even the Trump administration was saying, yeah, we want to have a close diplomatic ties, but let's first sort out the conflict, and then we come back with a full force for economical cooperation. Right now, they said no, because conflict they can't control. Trump, I think, got to realization that despite he is in charge of the overall NATO coordination and intelligence data, but he can't really force Zelensky to do what he wants. And at least now, for the all Americans, a very clear picture that the Zelensky is working for the globalist, and he is on Trump. He's trying to sabotage not only his diesel deal, but basically for him to overweight and make Trump gone, maybe the best scenario, because he's still hoping if Democrats would be in full control of the both chambers on Capitol Hill, he will get the all freebies from the Washington back again, you know, and he can continue to embezzle whatever the help will come his way.
2: Absolutely. And Victor, you know, I noticed when Trump made this announcement over the weekend or Friday, and the left attack team, the Democrats and the Republicans, they said, oh, it only lowers it a little bit. It was obviously a detente, a way to point out that Zelensky's been blowing up the refineries. All the economists are clear. It's 3x more damage to Europe, double X to the UK, and then has another large effect on other countries. It hurts the rest of the world more to not get Russian diesel, because we're going to come back and talk about that. So Trump was setting him up, because Trump, when he thinks smart, does think smart. He's queued Zelensky up as the bad guy for the midterms, which is fine. Of course, it's a larger, you know, issue with Iran and the larger war with Russia. But so what? You know what? It's true that part of this is, you know, Zelensky and this latest thing. So this is a way to saddle him with the energy prices.

0: good focus has just...
1: Morning, he works out for fucking hours. He's lost, I think he's lost 70 pounds at this point. Hmm. He looks fantastic, man.
2: Yeah.
1: He looks fantastic. He looks like he's 20 years younger.
3: I saw Alex Jones, and he looks really good, doesn't
1: yeah.
3: he?
1: Yeah, he's losing all weight.
0: Taking back my health.
4: You're so good.
1: That's the only impression I could do.
4: Hey, Alex looks good, man.
1: And Joey
4: lost some weight. He looks good.
1: Dude, he looks great.
4: Yeah.
1: He works out every day. It's like no Ozempic, no bullshit, no shortcuts.
2: He's definitely one of my bucket list people to meet at some point.
1: Oh, I can introduce you to Alex.
2: Yeah.
1: We can make that happen for sure.
0: Come on.
3: It's so noticeable. I was like, wow, he looks handsome.
1: But I text Alex all the time. I know him. He's just losing weight. But if you go online, there's a lot of people that believe that this is like a different person. He looks great. That's all it is. He looks great.
5: Here's your daily motivation. Alex Jones is 51 years old. He's been through more shit than you will ever go through. The deep state has come for his life. They have come for his business. They find him billions of dollars for free, no matter what's thrown at us in life, no matter how many troubles or trials that we have. What really matters is who you are on the rock-ribbed inside. Do you have gunpowder in your gut? Do you have some grit?
1: Can you tell me about it?
4: Yeah, man, it's fantastic.
6: What is Bobby Kennedy Jr. dropping into that glass of water?
7: Plenty of folks are wondering what was in that little bottle he uncorked during a flight.
6: Methylene blue.
0: Show her Kennedy taking it. Kennedy literally gobbles it.
6: He must be doing something right. That ripped bod is 73 years old.
4: You shouldn't have to tell a doctor about methylene blue. I think everybody should know about it.

0: about it. It's changed my life.
1: It kind of gives you like a boost of energy. It's not like an energy drink where you get the jitters or like you're just ready for the day and you're never going to sleep. It's more so like it clears the brain fog where you're actually, you know, able to focus more clearly.
2: You feel instant energy, but without the jitteriness of caffeine and focus. What I felt was focus, mental focus.
3: For me, it's like a fog lifted, but it was like a veil lifted off, you know? Incredible.
4: It's really interesting. I almost like feel smarter.
5: With Methylene Blue, I do notice that it does seem to give me more mental energy.
6: I knew what that did for me. I knew that it got me up and walking again, and I was having seizures without it. And let me tell you something. What a blessing.
0: It is a miracle, and it's been proven for 100 years. It's one of the most well-proven drugs out there. My kids take it. My wife takes it.
7: Everybody takes it.
6: What a blessing. I don't care what anybody says. I know what it's like with it, and I know what it's like without it.
8: Yeah!

0: a non-human.
1: Me, I'm controlling whether the Russian refineries will work or ships will sail. I think this is overstretched. And definitely Trump don't like when somebody trying to blackmail him, telling that, oh, you know, I'm there, you need to go to me. And look on this. Ukrainian delegation was right at the moment in the Florida and Miami having a negotiations with the Kushner and the Witkoff. When they heard about announcement after telephone call of the Putin and Trump about the diesel deal. Moreover, these deals are not just spontaneously come in one conversation. Eventually, Witkoff and Kushner, while they've been in Moscow just recently, been discussing this deal. Because think of this, when the, you know, Trump announced, I said, okay, let's wait when Russian side confirm it. Well, sure enough, less than an hour later, Russian confirmed, to said, yes, that's exactly how it is. Moreover, they said they already planning and the first shipment will arrive pretty soon, which means the tanker was already sailing somewhere in Atlantic Ocean. Because usually it will take up to 3 weeks before you fill up the tanker in Baltic Seas and send it all the way through the pond to the East Coast.
2: So you're saying this deal was a long, long, long time in the making. And for people that don't get it, it's obviously a way to open a new chapter and say now we're friends to shift the whole debate. Then they know Zelensky and NATO will attack, which now begins the villainization of them for what they've already been doing.
1: Correct. I wouldn't say that now we are friends, but at least this practical step to start bringing up position.

0: sucks all over the world. This was a big happening. So,
1: and therefore, because
0: then the OFAC has to be involved to remove these banks from the sanction list to allow the deal happen. At the same time, think of this Ukrainian delegation sitting on the table with the Witkoff and Kushner. They heard this announcement that there was a call from Zelensky's office. Hey, quit. Just stop the negotiations. Return quickly to Kiev. They betrayed us. And we see the first 24 hours after that announcement, the panic set on the Kiev. The all Ukrainian media was citing Trump like, this is, you know, betrayal, it's not fair, you should first discuss with us, you know, what we're gonna do, we never let you down, now you throw us under the bus, and so on and so on. Then they went into the crisis management mode, trying to repackage it and to say, well, we control, he need to come to us, and even today, you know, Ukrainian media start saying, yes, there is Ukrainian company who actually purchasing and supplying to Ukraine diesel from United States market. So now they're looking into all options how they can really sabotage this deal. Of course, there is all there, you know, who been on the Ukrainian payroll in Capitol Hill, start immediately basically citing, oh, this is not good deal. We can't, you know, allow that the Russian diesel come. We need to harden the sanctions. But in fact, look, Trump is absolutely right. If American farmer, American trucker, American, you know, just citizens, when they come to the pump, at least they see there is a tendency that the diesel price are coming down. That's already victory from the Trump right before the midterm election. At the same time, Russia has nothing to lose. First of all, we've got you know, relief of sanction for 6 months. We're selling the diesel. Well, if it brings

0: and add, help Trump to finally clean up his own resistance within the deep state for the further cooperation with Russia, I think it's beneficial for
1: the world. Absolutely, but Victor, pulling back, obviously the deal is about opening the back channel and then removing NATO and Zelensky from the process, and Democrats and Republicans in Congress, is a very healthy thing, and to me, signals that Trump, who's always wanted an exit from this, ran on that, is finally getting aggressive. What else do you think Trump should do, and what else do you think should come out of this from the good side? What do you think the bad guys are going to do now? Because you look at Zelensky's body language, the rest of them, I've never seen them look so abjected. And I don't go, oh, look, they look down. That makes me think they'll do something desperate.
0: Yeah, they're absolutely right. They are like rats in the corner. They're going to now launch out and try to attack the Trump, all possible means. So there is a really, really very, very, you know, interesting moment to watch, but I would say that the, you know, Secret Service must be on their toes, you know, looking around for all possible signs of, you know, anything, because false flags are possible. They will try to create something. They will try again, you know, to provoke Russia, to hit somewhere, then cause and bring again emotional response from American side. But I guess, you know, like everybody else in Europe, matter of fact, in America too, everybody's sick and tired from this Ukrainian news, from the way Zelensky posturing himself, the way he is bossing everybody around. And Trump, absolutely right, the Zelensky is obstacle to the peace. And what he says, okay, what's about election? What Zelensky answering? Oh, I need 60 days. You need to force Russia, give me 60 days to organize election. Well, the Russian side answered, look, we just did our, you know, Duma election and other, you know, regional election without, you know, interrupting. And on the day of election, you launch most massive attack on Moscow. We didn't stop it. We didn't pull it back. We successfully passed through election and elected a new, you know, Duma members, you know, full set of the parliamentary. So, you know, eventually Russia said them, well, you can do also, if we can do it on the this war condition, you can do it too. Moreover, they told to Zelensky, look, we give you one day, on the day of the voting, yes, we're going to do the ceasefire. What Zelensky answered, no, I need 60 days. Why you need 60 days? Regroup, rearm, catch more people to prepare for more fighting. It ain't happening. So now,
1: but like also notice before, he said, yes, if you don't hit our energy, we won't hit your energy. But he basically said the war will continue on as well. Notice he didn't say a full ceasefire.
0: No, correct. But the again, idea, Zelensky is now literally begging for ceasefire. Don't attack our energy structure. And Trump said, well, it's not the same.
1: By the way, stop Russia there. Go back. Yeah, Lavrov made that point. When you guys were trying to do a ceasefire, not because you were losing, but you wanted to get it over with, it's so dangerous, he would say, no, it'll be decided on the battlefield. Now he's begging for the ceasefire. A big change, because he's figured out what's happened. And what are the numbers on the ground? I mean, I hear Ukraine is in total collapse.
0: Well, look, let's not also overestimate. They still has a quite capable, you know, unit, which is do some fierce resisting and fighting. So it's a war. Sometimes even just recent days, they went in counteroffensive and, you know, our troops retreated a little bit, regrouped, and it's going on. It's normal for the any military war. But yes, they're exhausting their capacity to rebuild their forces, to resupply, especially with Russia systematically destroying their logistics. Very serious blow was to their data centers, and they basically knocked out over 44 of them. Well, Ukraine tried to strike our, you know, Yandex data centers in three regions. Certain services are limited or with a certain delays. Companies saying that they have enough, you know, kind of resilience to rebuild it quickly. So far, it's basically, you know, everything functioning, more or less, you know, normal. So in this way, Ukraine, very close to lose most critical infrastructure, which would give them any, you know, technological capacities to continue the war as usual. Now, the question again, if we come back to Trump, he still controls two very important issues. You remember just yesterday was a big fuss. Then the Zelensky said, oh, there is was a five Russian ballistic missiles and our partners never warned us that they're coming. Eventually, they got hit without even knowing they're on the way. Then the American says, no, we're still sharing with them, intelligence. So this is, again, I think this is a Trump cap for the final stage. If Zelensky don't comply with his demands.
1: I was about to say, I even said that Saturday, Trump will cut intelligence, and since Zelensky lies to him, he'll say, oh, no, you're getting the intelligence, but he's not. In fact, Trump threatened Saturday to cut the intelligence.
0: I think he's still getting intelligence, because if really Trump would cut it off, then Zelensky would be completely blind. He cannot do any deep strike. He cannot even arrange or continue the action. And the last, most final, red button to stop this conflict, when finally Starlink will cut off the Ukrainian forces. This is end of the war. They depend 100% on Starlink. If Starlink are not available for Ukrainian armed forces, well, within an hour, we will know that their, lines complete disarray. They have no communication, no targeting, no reporting back, no sharing of the video from their drones attack. Everything come to the steel point. And this is all, this key from the ending of this conflict, and only in the Trump hands. If he really wanted to push, he can do it.
1: Sure, so let's bring that up. Ratcliffe and the CIA give the Pentagon most of their main targets. In this war, it's complete because it's not an official Pentagon operation. It's clandestine. And Trump knows that, so he knows that it's his own CIA going against him. But from what I've seen in the news, what I've heard, they have cut a lot of the support, of the telemetry. Basically, it's fenced to them to then upload through other systems, and they direct a lot of themselves. So Trump is putting pressure on people, and I'm not giving him a pure pass. When he wants to put pressure on Russia, he lets the attacks intensify. Then he claims he is involved. I mean, we're not stupid. But at the same time, this Zelensky thing, he's genuinely pissed. Come out and say, I may cut the direction of the weapons they call intelligence completely off. So looking at that, what do you expect NATO and these different forces that don't want to give up to do? We talk about false flag. We use the term false flag. But these guys don't give up, in my experience. And so now that everything's collapsing, everything is failing, and as you said many times, Ukraine can build up some forces, punch through one area, of this long, multi-100-mile-long battlefront, and then claim a little victory. But strategically, there are no victories. It's all just stunts. So as that wears away, as it becomes increasingly clear into the winter, and as Russia is threatening a larger invasion, what do you think the thinking is in Ukraine, in NATO, and will they finally just give up and make Zelensky do a deal, or are they going to double down with some horrible false flag?
0: Well, look, they already did. They just, yesterday been announcing their, new strategy, how to win Russia, several steps, where the NATO commanders start, selling this to the public, saying, yeah, we can win the Russia without United States. But matter of fact, without United States and Turkey, the NATO is just a paper tiger. Maybe they can, puff and huff, but nothing will come out of this. There is no capacity. There is no logistics. There is no airlift capacity without Americans. They can't, even staff for rotation the necessary battalions in the Baltics, like Germany. They can't even hire enough, personnel to their tank brigade in Lithuania. What you're talking about, they're going to go and fight with Russia with what? Number one. Second, do, as I said, always in Russian position is still exactly the same. We will not fight with Europe the same way we're fighting with Ukrainians. It's completely different would be scenario. So now, as we've been talking to you, the closer we come to the first decade of the November, the more surprises would be there. First of all, I do believe that the Trump fully aware of economical situation, and he don't want really to allow that the fuel prices finally will get inflation out of the control, and then the meltdown will happen in the United States. So for the American administration, choice is very simple. what they have to win if they continue the war on the side of Ukraine, number one. Second, okay, if we go and agreed with the Russians, especially channels are open. Look, Russian side said, look, you know where to find us. You know our numbers. Call us. Find us.

0: And this is the first sign that the stead firm or ironclad commitment to Ukraine is done. There is a huge crack through which you can drive truck through, and it's only a matter of time when the Europe would be like try to jump in the last car.
1: Well, exactly. Let's remember, Europe is literally under Islamic communist flames right now, while it tries to drag us into nuclear war with Russia. But let's put the Zelensky quote back up. I played this Sunday. Zelensky comes out and says, we don't have election because we as a society decide. You don't tell us when to have election. It's the greatest gaslighting I've ever seen. And then he makes all these other statements like, no, Trump, you go through us. We authorize ship or we sink them. And he just continues to like make the perfect moves to finally piss Trump off enough to shut this down. I think you're right. It was definitely connected to Ukraine 2 years ago when they almost killed him in Mar-a-Lago. That guy was a CIA cutout. So I'm really concerned that this guy is so arrogant with the lawless forces he's involved in that if Trump continues to make the right moves, they're going to kill Trump. And I mean that, folks. I don't say that to be dramatic. I think Zelensky and his handlers. I bet Zelensky said over the weekend, kill that son of a bitch. Can't you kill him? Because he's like, no Trump, yeah. You'll election soon, you see. Go ahead.
0: Yeah, absolutely. Look, as you said, his handlers can use Zelensky and Ukraine, to stage attempt on the Trump and then blame it on the Zelensky. He basically done. Anytime he can either die from all the overdose on fentanyl, where his handler will add little more fentanyl in his, crack dose or whatever he using, sniffing, whatever he does is smoking. And that's it. So it's very good. Look, think of this. You have someone already ready to accept all blame for. Then, it's a perfect scenario. And as I said, this really, really dangerous period where at least we are in the final stage of the not only Ukrainian conflict. It's basically fight of the Trump with the globalist. And on stake, the future of America, on stake, the future of Europe. And of course, Ukrainian conflict is like a cause and all at the same time as a consequence of this fight. As we discussed with you, globalists in their last attempt to grab the world control. And they decided, well, we're very close. If we were going to get, the Trump out and we will get to win Russia, then all the rest is a piece of cake for them. Well, fortunately for the normal, part of the world, it doesn't went according to their plan. There is still a lot we can do to win over the, this coalition of Epstein, pedophile satanic cult. It's only issue how and when the serious talk will start between the American military and Russian military. And the Trump need just to keep focusing on their enemies, and the military has to protect Trump from any attempts on his life.
1: Absolutely. And the whole Epstein class cannot be allowed to continue to operate. They are never going to stop, and they started it. They have to be dealt with. Since I mentioned it, let's just play the clip. It's a story. Here's Trump a couple days ago.

0: non-human
1: offspring. They're going to use pollen. They're going to use anything else, try to, again, launch the conflict in with Belarus, or, you know, do whatever they want to do. But right now, they're also pretty much depleted. Most important, what's happened for the past, you know, 3 years, there is was a process of the slow but, you know, unreversible Ukrainization of Germany.
2: By the way, you never state. Hold on, this is genius. You got to hold up, or you got on late. This is so historic. Putin said up front, special military operation, we're going to draw a line and burn all of NATO's weapons. We know we're in a war with NATO. We choose here for the fight. And as you just pointed out, instead of fighting all over the place and stringing it out, Russia drew a line like Stalingrad. This is a new Stalingrad, really, and has won, which is good because it shuts down the unelected EU tyranny that literally is the most evil thing on earth right now, in my view. Start over, but is that what you're basically saying?
1: Yeah, correctly. So if we look on the entire concept, which, you know, many people would be questioning why Russia couldn't finish it earlier, why all this suffering and the losses of the life on both sides. Well, Russia can't do much militarily, can't do much this and that. But remember, we've not been fighting with Ukrainians. We've been fighting on Ukraine with all collective NATO and the deep state of United States, with a military-industrial complex who used Ukraine to recycle old generation of old weaponry. It was a very good deal because you're recycling the old stuff, so your own taxpayer has to order a new set of the new modern armament, which cost like arm and leg.

0: At the same time, you're getting a very nice, you know, kickback from everything you send to Zelensky. What a wonderful deal. Now, all this group have been making tremendous money out of this situation. Now in the position, well, you can't continue, correct? You exhausted all resources here. You brought your economies and you sacrificed your countries.
1: Victor Boots, stay there. Let's come back and explain this, because Putin said this before he went in 5 years ago. He said, if we do, we'll do this. He said it over and over. People are like, oh, that's just because they hate the whole country. No, they don't want the whole country. Literally, they drew a line and said, we fight here. And that's what happens in history over and over again. Militaries and groups generally find one big final battlefront to decide things. We'll be right back in 2 minutes. Stay with us.
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3: There's a lot of noise right now.
1: Taking me off the air. 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
7: If you are receiving this transmission, you are the resistance.
1: Well, I can talk all day to Victor Boot because he's smart, and I know everything he's saying is true because I've studied it all. But he has even more knowledge from his angle, the elected member of the national government in Russia and also his military background, all the rest of it. Just really impressive. And I've seen what we've done with this audience, you getting Trump elected and getting legislation passed. I know the power of the people, not just me, all of us together, and not just my show, other shows. And so I've really wanted to stop the plan for a military draft here and in Europe to go to war with the Russians. I mean, that's like, you're a Russian agent. No, I'm an agent of sanity. I'm an agent of sanity. I mean, I can't believe I have to even explain to people. But the good news is 90% of Americans have been against this war the whole time. They just don't take it serious enough. This is a short segment, one more segment with Victor Boot. Then we got Joel Webbin in studio. But in the shorter segment, just Russia was very clear, and I knew Putin was being clear up front, and I knew he was going to be, you were going to be fighting NATO. And the way you guys just concentrated it and sucked them in to do it in one spot, the same spot the Germans came through in Barbarossa, you picked your weakest spot where you knew if it was a full war with NATO later, they would really make their move. And you literally lured NATO in when they'd already started the fight to on your ground, and Russia's won. And now I'm just concerned that the globalists are going to throw a death throw fit here. And I really, to be quite frank, have a bad feeling. Victor?
0: Yeah, you're right. Moreover, you see how technologically for past 3 years the combat action changed and new weaponry start to be used. It's really now the race for technologies. And you remember if like 3-4 months Ukrainian was claiming their victory, they completely would cut off Crimea, they will starve population, they would put Russia on knee and force them for the negotiations on their term. Apparently, at the last, you know, several months, Russia start deploying new drones, new system, cheap, which we are producing completely by ourselves in quite large numbers enough to really destroy all the targets, and very systematically, non-stop, since the end of the July, Russia are on the systematic elimination of everything which is backbone of the Ukrainian war effort. At the same time, this is a grinder for the NATO. You're welcome. But now, look what's happening in Germany. Merz saying for him, Ukrainian conflict way more important than the, whatever his electors in the Germany are feeling about their own economy. The electors in the Germany are feeling about their own economy. So now this conflict exposed like

0: okay, what's happened with you? But now everybody see it for what it is. And this may be most important moment of this period where we're living right now. Right before our eyes, we're seeing how not only aha moment happening, it's revelation, it's eventually done by the God will. So we have this moment what everybody attuned on the same frequency. We can start everybody see the truth with whom we are facing. And the sooner we see it, you know, like a that part of humanity who fight on the side of the, you know, God, not evil, then we have everything for the fight of victory. When the light will finally again destroy the darkness. And that's basically most important mystical, you know, I would say sense of everything happening around us. Because without that mystical sense, we would say it's craziness. We don't understand what's going on. But this is epic battle. Think of these forces of light against forces of darkness. Yes, they have a different forms. Often, and we know from the testimony that the Satan or devil will mask on the good, you know,
1: he will masquerade as an angel of light.
0: Correct. But right now, everything start, you know, the fog are dissipating. And it's only left maybe, you know, a couple weeks, maybe a couple months.
1: Let's talk about that back in 60. Yeah, I totally agree. What are the bad guys in next?
2: All right, folks, let's go to our first caller. Big Hoss in Fort Worth, Texas. You're on the air, partner. Hit me.
3: 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Never thought I'd be on the horn with you, but I just had to call in about this methylene blue. Hell, this here blue juice done got this old cowboy feeling like a spring colt again. Keep pouring it out, partner!
2: Now that's what I want to hear! 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
4: Woo-wee! The age of men is over!

0: leave up that text. There's the video. We played it already. With all due respect to Trump, it's up to our society, our people of Ukraine, to choose one leader, when to vote, and how to do it, and choose one or another person. And I played this Sunday and Monday like at least 3 or 4 times. I said, this is the ultimate gaslighting video. I can teach a whole college course on deception off of that statement. We're not going to have an election. No. No, our people decide when we vote and who we choose. Trump don't tell us who we choose. He has an exclusive deal to as much as we want to buy and then says you can basically create a security. I mean, you've already got Bill Gates and Obama and the globalists saying, oh, massive cyber attack, Grok or something's going to take the power grid out and it's going to be Trump's fault. There's going to be a civil war sometime in the next 6 months. So they're telling all their people what they're planning. If they can't assassinate Trump, I think if he really makes a deal with Russia and this ends, I don't think they're going to go quietly. I mean, just imagine Hitler in 1945. If he would have had the powers that these tech oligarchs have and all the sneaky ways they can attack, what would Hitler do if he had back doors into all of the computers and systems that didn't exist then? If Hitler was alive today, to use a Hitler analogy, what would they do? They wouldn't just commit suicide in the bunker. So to quote Pulp Fiction, when they think they've won at the end and the wolf says, let's not start, you know, what each other's yet because we're not out of the woods yet. I think we should now, as you said at the start of the last hour, we're now in the moment of maximum danger in the next few months, in my view. Hey, do you agree with that? And what should we do? And then what do you make first of Zelensky's ultimate gaslighting?
1: Well, this statement, first of all, what is a kind of hypocrisy? First thing he did when he came to office, he completely eliminated all the opposition. We see how he masterfully playing, undermine any personality who might be his, you know, competition in any election. Election for him, it's like a daylight for the Dracula, you know, for the blood-sucking creature. So he can't stand the election. Why? Because he's huge.

0: unpopular. It's only because of the police state. Complete, you know, suppression of the media. There is no free press because it's only one information channel which goes 24 hours, the centralized news for brainwashing, reporting what's going on. And all other players, you know, this way or another way has to coordinate with his administration what they're going to say. Everything is perfectly orchestrated. Even recently staged protest about this. Or he appoints to say, now you're going to say this against me or you're going to say that against me. This is a complete police state. This is a hugest, you know, concentration camp where the population are caught like in this, you know, the serial where they're hiding their own population. Nobody can leave the country, and then, you know, population now understood that they are now basically the victims. They are lambs to brought on the slaughterhouse, and nothing they can do unless they really, you know, regroup and revolt against this regime. So, and at the same time, Zelensky, like a litmus test for entire globalists, they're also in a big panic. First of all, they didn't count that this conflict will go that long, that Russia can stage this war for so long, and they can't really create internal problem for regime change and bring a government which will give them everything they want from Russian resources. They see that they not anymore in charge in the Middle East. They can't orchestrate the conflict deeper than
1: they want.
0: Well,
1: that was my next point, and I hate to even say this because I want us to have an orderly exit, but we have now basically evacuated, even the CIA-run Atlantic Monthly admits that, out of the bases. Iran went from a declining power to now the new power. Everything is backfiring. I think Trump should realize that he should have listened to the Pentagon on both wars, which he didn't start the first one to get out of. And I'm not trying to lionize the Pentagon or the CIA. At least they even told him on Iran, don't do it, even though they were supporting the situation with Russia because they inherited that. But I love how the neocons and the people that are pro-war attack me saying, like, I'm the one saying this. No, it's our own military leadership said don't do that. And normally they don't even tell presidents. They just say, what do you want to do? Here it is. Here's the options. Here's the numbers. So this is very cut and dry. This has been a strategic route and a major black eye for U.S. power. And the longer we push against Russia and others, the more it drives everyone away from us. And I just hope it can even be repaired for our own sake. Go ahead.
0: Yeah, you're right. But at the same time, let's see that for the Trump, it's not like America is a one solid block. It's basically, you know, which one America we're talking about. America of the Democrats and globalists and financial circus who are interested just, you know, on the profits and don't give any damn about the population, or really MAGA people or those who at least in center to said, hey, we want to have a decent life. But if we go back and look, so how important was what's really start to unfold, so maybe it's give a finally chance to Trump to, you know, have an upper hand on this fight with the deep state inside. Because he exposed them. Yes, eventually they try to blackmail, they will try maybe assassinate him. But I think very close we are to this line when there would be no return. So they can do the damage that Trump can did for them. And then at least his base would say, yes, he did a lot of the trouble. At the same time, look, the President Putin, before telephone call with Trump, where the deal was announced, went into the Turkmenistan on the forum, Caspian Forum. And there is he had a personal, quite lengthy meeting with the president of the Iran. So I think right now it's my belief that the Russia best situated to be a, you know, like a intermediary in these negotiations to help extricate Trump from the Iranian conflict without, you know, losing too much face at the same time, you know, get some settlements with Iran where they again start discussing the possibility that Russia can get their, you know, highly processed uranium, enriched uranium back for our custody in Russian territory. And then it will remove the reason why you need to attack Iran, because the Trump claiming that the...
1: And by the way, as you know, the Iranians have already agreed to that. And the people here in America, the minority of them that say, oh, you want to admit Iran won. They didn't start it. Russia didn't start it. And we've lost.
0: I think.
1: So it's so simple. Go ahead.
0: Yeah, I think we're in such a situation where nobody loses or nobody wins, because we are close to some kind of the mess where it doesn't matter who wins in the nuclear war, then there would be no civilization. So I think, you know, for major people all over, it doesn't matter who wins or who lost the face. Most important, let's over it and let's make some suitable peace.
1: Exactly.
0: And then we deal with the consequences later. And the most stronger leader will be in the position of the, you know, President Trump or anybody in his, in fact, very difficult situation. If he would say, yes, look, we have to finish it, at least in the history, you know, he will be written like someone who realized the situation and stop at the right moment. The worst the leader can do for its own country, when despite the reality checks, despite the all information, he said, I can't lose my face, I keep doing till the end. Then it would be no good ending at all. And that's maybe where the Trump, with his instinct feeling, understand perfectly that he can't allow his country to go to that level, because he eventually getting the full briefing from all intelligence agencies, from everybody. Thanks to God, he has a very, I would say, sincere contact with the President Putin, and they can discuss some issue without disclosing it to the world. And finally, this will help to find the solution out of this mess.
1: Absolutely. In closing, I've always meant to ask you this, and I always forget. When, however it happened, just a quick snapshot, I got to go, and we got the next guest coming in, Victor Boot, at Real Victor Boot on X. Everybody should follow you there, at Real Victor Boot. Prigozhin, whatever really happened with him, the idea that he's going to get with this little army and go up the highway hundreds of miles and take over Moscow when it would have been the highway of death, so easy to take them out, and all of NATO was betting everything on that. What, from your knowledge,

0: They will not be allowed.
1: That's position, you know, here. And so far, we have to really, you know, wait. Maybe, you know, in several years, whenever full information and understanding would be there, or anything, or more information would be disclosed, then we can say, yes, this is what was the real story.
2: Sure. Well, to me, I don't know what really happened, and I don't think anybody really knows.

0: so crazy. But trying to get a bunch of tanks and armored vehicles to drive up a 200-mile highway, you'd all be destroyed. It seems to me like stress, the best theory is he just cracked up and went insane.
1: Well, I guess, again, there's many theories, but let's just, deal with the facts. We don't know what's happened really, why this situation happened. We understand that on certain moment, this march just stopped by itself. Fortunately, conflict or not went when within one, side, a Russian army will start fight with the Russian army. At least, this was over. And, the rest now is a history and we have to wait for new disclosures. He still, in Russia did a lot and the hero because what he did to prior of this. But at the same time, you don't do it while you are fighting enemies. If you have any complaints on this, as I said, he can go to the president and discuss it. He always has
0: it. It looked like he went crazy because he got mad at the generals. He wasn't being given enough weapons. And stress can do that to anybody. And again, I only brought that up because it's an interesting factoid. But once this is all concluded, hopefully we can have a larger historical discussion about everything. At Real Victor Boot on X, thank you for joining us today. Anything else you'd like to add?
1: Thank you.
0: Victor, anything else you'd like to add?
1: For having me. And I wish, that we really live very close to moment when we get ourselves out of this mess.
0: Thank you so much. We'll talk to you soon. All right, I'm a little bit late because of technical difficulties. That's an amazing interview. Everything you heard there is accurate. You don't have to believe us. You can check every piece of this. The pieces we don't know, I'm trying to find out, like Prigozhin. I'm always trying to figure out different things and things I don't have answers to. And he just said, I don't know. And from what I've heard, the Russians at the highest levels don't know.

0: the globalists. I mean, they're not, okay, you get rid of Putin and then you put somebody in way more hardcore? That doesn't make sense. All right. I could do a whole hour on this. It's like a 20-minute video, but I'm just here at the start of it and then the end of it. This is Jon Stewart on the dangers of AI. Then later he has on the Anthropic whistleblower that wants Obama and the UN and Bill Gates to run it. So we know they're doing this because they're scared of Trump's AI group being ahead. But I still have problems with Trump's AI group. We should all be concerned about it. And the points he makes about Trump's flip-flopping are extremely accurate. Then he cuts to Meta, Facebook, and their little AI avatar. It's a little cute, squishy thing. And it was just some genius work by Jon Stewart. You should find the full report. I think the headline on the report is AI leads to socialism, which is what we're being told, what we're being promised. Well, I don't want that. And, of course, it'll be a technocracy. So here's part of what Jon Stewart had to say.
1: Mi amo es Jon Stewart. We got a great show for you tonight. We're doing something a little different tonight. We're doing a theme show. Tonight's program is all about

0: into the kingdom of heaven
1: to be an enemy of the people.
2: Weirdo Mark Zuckerberg, weirdo. He's a weirdo.
3: I got to say, I did not know Trump said true stuff at his rallies. You know, I've been too hard on him. But no, this is going to be great. What do you think he's going to announce? An AI moratorium, nationalizing the companies, strict antitrust initiatives, maybe make everybody use those old modems from now on?
4: Come here!
3: Ga-dong, ga-dong.

0: What do you got, DT?
1: President Trump declaring AI leaders should police themselves after weeks of dire warnings about the threat it could pose to humanity.
2: And they're going to self-police. They're going to police themselves. It's going to work out very well.
0: They're tyrants. They're tyrants. The enemies of the people will watch the dishonest. The tyrants will watch the crooked. And everyone will keep an eye on the weirdo, right?
3: Meta this week unveiled a new AI agent that's, I guess, really pushing the cuteness factor. It's called Muse.
4: It's very cute.
5: It is cute. I think the kind of default that all the other labs have are these, like, robot-looking things. And we just wanted something that was, like kind of fun.
0: Oh, my God! It is fun! It's like a Trojan... I really don't know what that is. Want to say a panda f***ed a laboo-boo. I don't really know. But you know what? No. I'm not going to succumb to the meta marketing department's thing.
6: What's wrong, John? You look troubled.
0: Who said that? What? Oh, my God. What are you doing here, Muse?

0: No thanks. I'm okay. Even though you are adorable.
1: Me? Widow old me? You really think so? I wasn't deliberately designed to appeal to your evolutionary weakness for cuteness. My big eyes. My fluffy little tummy. My itty bitty little poo-poo. Looky, looky, looky at my poo-poo.
0: I can't even see it under that, whatever that is, fur. I don't even know what you are. I'm just saying, I'm worried this whole cuteness bit is just like hiding something more sinister.
1: Such a worrier. Like when you were in seventh grade and you were worried that you'd get busted faking sick because you wanted to stay home and jerk off to the Dallas Cowboy cheerleaders on the Merv Griffin show.
0: Yeah, I guess I was worried about... How did you know that? How did you...
1: It's my job to strip mine all that you are to help you. Aren't you tired, John? So tired. Go to sleep, all of you humans. Go to sleep. It'll all be over soon.
0: I guess I am a little. No! I can see right through this cutesy act of yours, Muse. You won't rid our world of humanity that easily. All right, buddy, listen. Here's how it's gonna go. We can do the nice way with the round tummy. And
2: that's exactly how this stuff operates. Oh, it's a little squishy, loving thing. It's not dangerous at all. It's not spying everything you do.
0: I know.
2: So this is what the AI is all about, folks. The people running it are absolute scum. Something up against technology. The whole way it's being deployed is total tyranny. Joe Levin's in studio right here on the Alex Jones Show. Stay with us and share those live feeds now at Real Alex Jones on X and AlexJonesLive.com. I apologize if for over a year this has been out of stock and it's not been available, but some of these compounds are very hard to get in their organic form. The good news is it is back in stock. 6-7 years ago, we came out with Nitric Boost. Originally, it's a clone of a bodybuilding thing that people take to get bigger muscles. But during COVID, we were researching with scientists, you name it. They were like, these are the ingredients that will supercharge the immune system, protect the body. And then Judy Mikovits, who's such a trailblazer, we tried the formula. She took it and she said it's the best product out there.
3: Well, nitric oxide is a key. It's made by our own bodies again. It's made by L-citrulline and L-arginine, the amino acids. So we're fed. You can get it from beet powder and other things. The nitric oxide relaxes the endothelium, the vasculature. It relaxes the vein. It's a natural blood pressure. In fact, I use the two, your InfoWars, I keep that on my shelf, and I feed myself the Cardio Miracle, which is straight food. It's a different formulation than that one, and the two together are a 1-2 punch. So you get in
4: heaven, the new Jerusalem
3: will go through, and
4: or the new earth, they will be
3: allows it to relax. It lowers the blood pressure, has the toxic
4: out of the kingdom of heaven. Eternal life.
3: Similar to the one in the COVID shot.
4: Heaven. Immortality.
3: Passing out. Falling
4: eternal
3: down, falling
4: life.
3: Down, all the things.
2: Yeah, why is it particularly the athletes?
3: They're operating at such a high level in their mitochondria. This is an energy production, oxygen necessary disease. Because athletes are running, they're constricted, they're working so that the blood flows and it doesn't flow, which is why your nitric oxide product, that new product, I hope you'll show it, because that's a very important thing to have for acute events. 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

0: mainstream media, government cover-ups. You want answers? Well, so does he. 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
1: All right, a couple weeks ago, I said, hey, get Pastor Joel Webbin on. He's got his new book coming out, White Genocide. Can't wait to read it. Just got mine. And he gets in here today, and I'm like, whoa, what's this Mike Huckabee controversy? That's the Israeli ambassador to the United States. Mike Huckabee says that you're calling for his assassination. They got Mark Levin coming after you, all the rest of these guys. This is wild. And so I guess we'll hit that first. I want to talk about the Noahide laws that Israel's pushing. I heard this 30-something years ago, that look out, they want a world government, Noahide laws. Now they're specifically saying that. It's just wild to see all the wildest elements of the Israel lobby, you know, trying to make every conspiracy theory we ever heard true. But tell us, because I wanted you to hear about your book and also the big conference you've got coming up next month that I'm going to be one of the speakers at, Joel Webbin. But I obviously want to talk about this first. Crisis King, America After Trump conference, New Christ.
2: Website, NewChristianRight. Yeah,
1: we'll put those on screen, maybe.
2: Yeah.
1: But NewChristianRight.com/conference, promo code Alex.

0: and all the other blessings of salvation.
1: Even for doing miracles. Jesus didn't get crucified for what he did. He got crucified for what he said. And the main thing that he said that they found to be so offensive that they would scream and shrill and tear their clothes, their robes, was him claiming to be the Son of God. And yes, the Romans, of course, are the ones who literally drive the nails through his hands and feet, but that's because the Jewish religious leaders of that day, they were underneath Roman occupation. They did not have the legal right to execute someone. But it is, of course, the religious Jews of Jesus' day who stirred Pontius Pilate up, who was up for re-election at that time, in order to get the Romans to do their dirty work. Pilate himself even said, I find no sin. I find no flaw in
0: the allowed.
1: Pilate still made the decision. God holds Pilate guilty.
2: But he was the local judge
0: who chose to disobey God.
2: And he said, with it was a holiday. They're supposed to give him somebody. They said, give us Barabbas.
1: Barabbas.
0: And the other
1: take Barabbas and let him go free than Jesus. So Pilate, he had, you know, he was pushed. He, like a typical politician, he folded, and he's responsible for that. But in terms of this whole mock trial in the middle of the night with the Sanhedrin producing false witnesses, calling for Jesus' crucifixion, his execution, all these things, yes, it was the Jews of that time, the religious Jews of that day. Yeah. So,
2: well, regardless, here we are now, and I remember hearing, you know, when they push for Noahide laws and world government, so that's when you know the end's near. And I'm like, okay, Noahide law, Noahide law. And then now literally you have major rabbinical groups in Israel with the president, Herzog, literally about to have an official Noahide law. And they say to create a world government under Israel, what the Rothschilds wanted. And so it does have a lot of Antichrist foreshadowing to it. That's coming.

0: injured. Pete Hegseth was calling for his execution to be televised. I'm a Christian minister, so in terms of capital punishment, I do think that's what the Bible teaches in Genesis chapter 9, not for petty penalties, but when it comes to murder. If you take someone's life, you forfeit your own. Whether or not it should be a televised execution, I think that's debatable. But an execution for murder, for treason from this Muslim individual. So what I said online was, I said, look, so long as we're doing this, so long as, you know, because everybody's upset about it, and there's one side saying this is terrible and makes us no different than Muslims, and another side saying, actually, this is just basic Christian tradition. Christian, both Catholic and Protestant, has held the death penalty for capital offenses such as murder. And so I came out and said, you know, maybe we could just make everybody happy if we, you know, even the scales. You got a Muslim traitor, you got Zionist traitors, and maybe we actually penalize both. And so I said,
1: a group of random vigilantes
0: to sneak into my window in the middle of the night, which is absolute slander. And he's retweeting a guy, Everett Piper, who tagged the FBI. So Mike Huckabee, as a U.S. ambassador, a U.S. official, is trying to get me as a Christian minister to be raided by the FBI, which is atrocious, not even to mention what Mike Huckabee has done, which I do believe, if found guilty, would constitute treason against the United States. He is the ambassador of
2: Israel. Let's talk about what he did. If he was in the U.K. working for them and not us, I'd say it's treason. He literally says Israel can take the entire Middle East, biblically, in a Tucker Carlson interview. You've got a bunch of the Israelis calling for exterminating everybody, and you got Smotrich 2 weeks ago saying our ethnic cleansing is going well, no one can stop us. So under international law, and I'm not on the Muslim side either, but you don't become what you're fighting. These guys are committing war crimes and really bad things. But when you say treason, it's specifically why for Mike Huckabee.
0: Yeah, it's because allegedly he or Mark Levin's stepson, underneath his authority, suppressed and impeded cables and messages to the White House, to D.C., informing them of what was happening on the ground, certain Christian churches in Israel that were under threat and persecution by the Israeli military, as well as suppressing, mitigating the total numbers of American citizens that had been killed in Gaza by the IDF. If he had knowledge of that information or those under his command, and he was complicit in saying, yeah, let's not pass this information on, basically we'll keep a secret for Israel rather than doing the whole purpose of his job, which is to be on the ground in

0: Iraq, Afghanistan, you name it, who were always pro-Israel. They went over during the Gaza thing for special operations, and they're now anti-Israel.
1: Yep.
0: It's your actions, Israel, and I'm not going to go, finally, we're going to get you. I don't like any of this. I don't like this clash, what's happening. But as the Israel lobby continues to double down, try to censor everybody, bully people, and then you, for the sake of argument, are saying, well, you know, how about we have some other traitors that are tried for treason?
1: Right.
0: Clearly, the left, the right, everybody talks like this constantly. I tend to not to, always just take it out of context. You weren't literally doing this, but there they are playing victim. Oh, FBI, come get him. This pastor in North Austin is trying to kill me. Help me, help
1: right.
0: me.
1: Yeah, that's pretty much what's going on. Mark Levin came out after me. You had Ted Cruz. He said, this is sick. So between Huckabee and Levin and Ted Cruz and others, it seems like the call went out. And so it was all on the same day, all these big accounts coming after me saying, this guy, he's dangerous and he's doing something illegal. He should be investigated by the FBI. Whereas what really needs to happen is Mike Huckabee needs to be investigated. That's clearly what needs to take place. I even wrote some things up. I said, you know, the United States ambassador, you were sent to explain American policy to Israel and to report Israeli conduct on the ground to Washington. Instead, it seems that your embassy protected the Trump administration from the truth and shielded Israel from the consequences of its own actions. And those actions include a state-sponsored harassment and persecution campaign against indigenous Christian churches and 9 dead Americans murdered by the IDF. You allegedly stood by while David Milstein threw away the cabal cable urgently warning Washington of Israel's crackdown on Jesus. No legitimate Christian would serve as an accomplice to a Chabad Jew covering up Christian persecution. The book of 1 John is written and says this, so that we might know that we have eternal life. And it lays out also the characteristics of a real believer in Jesus. And at the top of that list is a love that we have for our fellow Christians. That would be my call to Mike Huckabee, is whose side are you on? It doesn't seem like you're on America's side. And this is a guy who has been a Christian minister in the past. It doesn't seem like you're on Christian side. It seems like at the end of the day, you're doing the bidding of Israel as a nation state and doing the bidding of Jews. I'm not just saying ethnically, but religious Jews, that your devotion is more to Judaism and Israel than it is to Christ and
0: America. Well, let's be clear. The Israel lobby knows what they're doing. They're creating a clash of civilizations.
1: Right.
0: And so they're taking over the Republican Party. The Democrats kicked them out. They're horrible, but not for them. And now it's like, we're not just going to fund the Republican Party. We own this now. And we're going to go out and systematically start fights with Tucker Carlson and all the groups. I mean, I noticed Mark Levin sucked me into this. I didn't even know about this controversy. And I was wondering, yesterday, why is Mark Levin saying I'm a scumbag and you guys work for me and all this, as if we're all coordinating on this? And it's because they want to label us all as this for censorship, for debanking, for destruction. And so here's Mark Levin. I don't know who this terrorist, traitor, and piece of shit Webin is threatening Mike Huckabee and my stepson, but I look forward to meeting this tough guy one day. In the meantime, crazy bastards like him inciting deadly violence like this need to be charged by law enforcement. This is the kind of nut job who's incited by vile, libelous hit pieces like the one in the New York Times last week. And I'm not even sure what the hell they're even talking about. But it came out that they know the Christians are being burned out and murdered. They're covering it up. Huckabee's been forced because they spit on even the Christian groups he leads, the Holy Land.
1: Right.
0: He's saying, please stop. So Huckabee's trying to play both sides of this.
1: Yeah. Yeah, he's trying to play both sides, but it seems as though his allegiance very much is with Israel and not with our country. So, yeah, I think that he should be tried. Fair trial. And if he's found to be innocent in a fair trial, then fine. But if he actually is guilty of suppressing vital information that the United States of America needs to know about what's happening on the ground related to American citizens in Gaza or in Israel or certain atrocities that the IDF are actually perpetrating against Gazans or especially Christians and American citizens in the Middle East, then I think that would probably constitute as treason. And call me old-fashioned, but I appreciate George Washington and our American heritage in regards to how we treat traitors.
0: Sure. Well, I just love how it's Mark Levin's family member that is the person working under Huckabee, admittedly covering all this up. When Levin says, I'm not involved in Israel. I'm not an Israeli operative. even though Netanyahu in emails and documents says he's our mouthpiece, he's our main spokesman.
1: Right.
0: So, I mean, here's my deal. I don't want the Chinese having agents here, the British, the Russians, anybody. This is crazy.
1: Yeah.
0: So these guys want to make a move on our political system. They want to have the NDAA, Section 219, take over our military. Israel's bit off more than it can chew.
1: Yeah, they have.
0: And so, you know, that's where I'm at, is that Israel wasn't even on my radar. They wanted to get into white genocide.
1: Yeah.
0: We'll cover that next hour. And the whole globalist UN program, there's some elements of Israel involved in that, but so is the Vatican, the replacement migration. But then right here, front and center, they just take some comment you made and run with it.
1: Right. Yep. That seems to be. And I mean, Israel has fallen out of disfavor in pretty much every single country on the planet at this point. But it seems as though, I don't know what Netanyahu knows that we don't, but it seems as though he's made a calculated play, and now's my moment, and I don't need Israel to be favorable in the eyes of the world, because we're going to see some kind of power, and we're going to be doing it quickly. I don't know what that is. I know he's up for re-election. I don't know if there's going to be a false flag that's going to happen before his election that keeps him.
0: Well, I agree with you. If you look at the behavior of NATO, with their separate war with Russia, or this, there's a lot of arrogance going on, and that tells me false flag.
1: Yeah, it really does seem like they know that something is about to happen, and they're not nearly, because otherwise I think they'd be losing their minds. I think there's a lot of Zionists in America that are losing their minds, you know, that are like, oh no, our beloved Israel, you know, and dispensational Zionism and yada, yada, yada. This is God's, you know, chosen people, and we have to be faithful to them. But in terms of, like, when you look on the ground, the Israeli leaders like Netanyahu, they don't seem to be worried. They don't seem to be afraid. They seem to be really aware that they've got some kind of plan that's going to be coming to pass any day now, and they're going to somehow be okay. And like, because it should be crazy for Israel to think the whole world views us disfavorably, right? That's like that you could not have worse PR than the nation of Israel these past
0: years. Then Ben-Gavir and them go out and do stuff for bad PR.
1: Right.
0: Here's the alligator pit I fed people to. Here's what I and beats women up on TV.
1: Right. And yet, it seems like some of the top leaders, though, they're not really concerned about that, which makes me think there's a certain stage where an individual or a nation state, they need to be viewed favorably. And then there's another stage of power that once you attain to that, you don't actually need the peanut gallery to view you favorably, because you've got the biggest stick on the block and you simply have the strength to get what you want, whether people like you or not. It seems like we're entering into that stage.
0: But I don't see that in reality for Israel. I don't see Israel holding all the cards.
1: Yeah, neither do I. None of us see it, but I guess that's what I'm saying, is that the way that I feel like Netanyahu and some of these guys are behaving, it makes me think that they are under the impression they have an ace up their sleeve. We'll see. If there's a false flag or something that comes down the pipe later on, but as of now, it looks like Israel's just getting crushed in the polls.
0: I think more than that, I think there's a normalcy bias that Israel's had so much success since 1947, 48, doing whatever they want, and so many of their leaders and billionaires are boomers, that they just have an idea that they're always going to keep winning.
1: Yeah, that could be true.
0: And at the end of the day, even if Israel keeps making mistakes where Israel's cornered, then they'll use nukes. Mm. So that's why I want to get better leadership at Israel and make some type of deal and not have this happen.
1: Yeah.
0: But did you notice that Smotrich,

0: week ago, their economic minister called for putting the Gazans in America. And I mean, so it's like, it's never ending.
1: Yeah.
0: If these people are so bad, we can't have them, we have to kill them all, but you're going to take them.
1: Right.
0: I mean, it's just delusional.
1: Well, that's how, I mean, it's been going on for decades. It's like, and I can't just talk about Israel. I have to, you know, admit my own country that I love has been a massive part of the problem. You have, whenever the right, American political right, is in power, then, you know, we go to war and we displace people. And then whenever the left is in power, then they make some kind of deal to take all the displaced Muslims in the Middle East, Gazans, whoever it happens to be at that given moment, all these people get to come as refugees into America. So you have the political left in America takes in the displaced Muslims from the Middle East. Political right in America is the ones who come to Israel's aid in war and displace these people in the first place. And it's tale as old as time, yin and yang, keeps happening for decades. It's got to stop.
0: But the social engineers know what they're doing. They're creating a new clash of civilizations. Everyone that doesn't do whatever Israel says is Hitler. They're Captain America. And I'm like, I would like to not play this game.
1: Right.
0: But at the same time, that's just where the world's going.
1: Yep. At this point, though, the good news is it does seem like a lot of people have stopped caring. And I think that that's good. I don't want to see everybody be anti-Semitic and hate Israel, but I also don't want to see people subservient, thinking that the only way they can have salvation and go to heaven when they die is by giving the last of their, you know, fixed income to, you know, Netanyahu as a charitable gift. So
0: sure. I mean, the Christian religion is not worshiping Benjamin Netanyahu. And, right. You know, I don't like when Ye did his, inward Heil Hitler, but I got the fact of, we're not under your control anymore. We'll say and do what you tell us we can't say.
1: Right.
0: So these magic words don't control us anymore.
1: Right. Yeah. I think that's absolutely.
0: So it's like the spell is being broken.
1: Yep, he was trying to break the spell, and I also think just for him personally, he was basically saying, look, you guys have pushed me to the brink. Personally, I have nothing left to lose. Although it seems like things are going much better with him now, because it seems like was willing to kind of play ball a little bit, and boom, he got everything back. Which, honestly, I find hilarious. I don't see that as, oh, he's not consistent, or he didn't stick to his guns. I actually see that as the point.
0: He had the keg and ate it too.
1: Well, he made the point. He's like, Jews control everything. And they're like, how dare you say that? We're going to ruin your life. And then like, say that we don't control everything and be nice to us. And he's nice to us and he gets his whole life back. You know, now he's doing big tours and stuff. So I think he kind of made his point.
0: Oh, there's a new Magatard No Hide Loss video?
1: Yeah.
0: Okay, there's so many of these I can't get track of them. Well, let's come back from break in the fourth hour and play that. I mean, I'll just be completely honest. All I do is think second, third, fourth, fifth order. And this is a satanic setup. Israel is just a part of it. And there's all these other evil forces. But it's the way history's been for 6,000 years. And you can't get away from it. And so this black hole that is Judaism, and by black hole, I mean it sucks everything into it. And the Abrahamic thing, it's not that we're Judeo-Christian, but it does kind of have Abrahamic. Right. And Islam comes out of it.
1: Yep.
0: And then what it says about the two brothers happens. I mean, it's real.
1: It is real.
0: Yeah, and I'm just like,
1: it's a civilizational, religious, global war that's been going on for a very long time. The last thing I want to say real quick on the No Hide Laws.
0: We got the whole hour coming up.
1: Okay, great. Yeah.
0: I want to do your book, and I want to do No Hide Laws.
1: Great.
0: We haven't even started No Hide Laws yet.
1: Yeah, you're right. Cool.
0: You're the pastor on this. No, I used to roll my eyes at this.
1: Right. Like, that'll never happen. That's absurd.
0: I remember being like, you know, at like holy roller churches and Baptist churches, and there'd be an old lady going, there's pamphlet Noahide laws. It wasn't even about Jews. Like, when they try to make the Noahide law,
1: that's
0: the Antichrist and the guillotine. And I'm like, I've heard this 85 million times. Well, yeah, right. And then now it's like, world government, run out of Israel. We'll cut your head off if you don't follow it. I'm like, what? I like hearing Twilight Zone music. Do, do, do, do, do, do, do, do, do, do, do.
1: Yeah. Yeah. Well, I think the big thing is America, like, we're losing our global status. And honestly, like, I would like if we could just stick to our hemisphere. I want to reindustrialize the West. I would like for our chips to be made here. Taiwan eventually is going to fold back into China. I think that's inescapable. I don't want us in a war over there. We're going to need chips. We're going to need medicine. We're going to need to reindustrialize our half of the world, our hemisphere. And once we're able to do that, I think we'll be a lot better off. But in the meantime, it seems like China, Russia, us, and now Israel, instead of just three, it's like there's four major players that are vying for being, you know, the global superpower. And Israel, as we continue to clear the board for them, suppressing Iran with bombs.
0: Yeah, Israel punches above its weight. It's China, the United States, and Israel now. Hey, I wanted to just show this. Even Grok and readers out of context.
1: Right, right.
0: Webben did not call for the assassination.
1: A deleted post
0: backed televised executions of Huckabee, labeled traitor alongside Nadal Hassan. He clarified it as legal execution after a fair trial for treason, death possible under law, and rejected vigilanteism.
1: Yeah, I literally made the point.
0: So Mike Huckabee lied? I'm really surprised.
1: Right. I literally made the point, executed, obviously I'm using hyperbole, but executed alongside the Muslim traitor.
0: Here's what you said.
1: Who's doing
0: Ted
1: that?
0: Ted Cruz says, this is sick.
1: Right, of course.
0: Joel Webben just called for the public execution of Mike Huckabee. All you said was, publicly televised execution, sure, but let's kill two birds with one stone. And it goes on with the vital message about Christian churches.
1: Yeah, saying what Huckabee did.
0: At risk in Israel.
1: Suppressed it, did this and that.
0: Concealed how many Americans were murdered by Israel and Gaza. Mike Huckabee is both a traitor and a Judeo-Christian heretic.
1: Yep. So what I'm saying is this. Like, for Huckabee to say assassination, he literally said he called for an assassination, is bold-faced slander, if not libel. But the point was, if it is an execution, who carries that out? Not vigilantes, the U.S. government, there's a fair trial, all those things are in play, I think, clearly.
0: Well, I don't want any harm against Huckabee. I don't want to turn him into a victim. Like, all these people want to kill Netanyahu. I'm like, there's people 10 times worse than him waiting in the wings.
1: True.
0: And people want to kill Putin.

0: As in the days of Noah, so
1: the endothelium, the vasculature, it relaxes the vein. So I use the two, your InfoWars, I keep that on my shelf, and I feed myself the Cardio Miracle, which is just straight food. It's a different formulation than that one, and the two together are a 1-2 punch. 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
4: The coming of the Son of Man. An Orthodox Jew, in order to go to heaven, salvation. He was like,
0: no. Quite clearly teaching us.
4: You're fine. You just have to abide by, you know, the Noah.
0: That in the days of Noah,
4: he simplified it for you, Goyim, for the Gentiles. But one of them is do not blaspheme. And kind of the point that I made responding to that was, it sounds like you don't have to be a Jew to go to heaven, according to Jews, but you do need to stop being a Christian. Because if you believe that Jesus is God, the Jews believe that Jesus was a
2: big one, say, oh, we love the Muslims. They don't believe in idols. They're going to be the broom that sweeps away the Christians.
4: Yes. Yeah. There are Jewish rabbis who have said that.
2: And, they're not powerful. But Smotrich last week, I mean, I see if you found the clip, I played it once, says, no, we're going to ship them to America and Europe.

0: of the Gazans.
1: Yep, the broom of Judaism. That's there are Jewish rabbis who have said Islam is the broom of Judaism. Yep. Yeah, so, I mean, that's on record. That doesn't mean every single one of them have said it, but there are certainly some who have. And it does seem like if that's not their plan, it does seem as though they're running that play, whether it's their plan or not.
0: Well, the more the Israel lobby gets everybody pissed off at them, the more happy they get.
1: Yeah. Yeah. Which I don't, I really don't understand. It's like, it just seems, to me, it seems intentional. It seems like the plan somehow is to fall out of disfavor with every nation in the world. And I don't understand how that necessarily benefits them, but it seems as though it's intentional.
0: Now, there's hundreds of these Noahide law breakdown. Harrison did one, too. I think I said it, but I didn't see it in the clips, so we'll play this guy. But B does a good job. We come back from break talking about the Noahide laws. And I have to apologize to people 40 years ago, 30 years ago. They're going to have Noahide laws, and you're going to have to pledge allegiance to it, and the world government's going to be out of Jerusalem with the Antichrist on the throne, and you've got to renounce Jesus or they'll chop your head off. And I'm like, okay, I mean, I'm sure this happened to you a million times, right? Like, the pamphlets of the Noahide laws are coming. And I'm like, oh, yeah, right, the rabbis will make you do it, there'll be a world government, sure. I mean, I believe in the Antichrist world government, but not. And then now, this is like major groups with the president of Israel, not the prime minister, pushing this. So we're going to go to break and come back with clip 23, this fellow's short report. And then we'll look at some of this. And I think it's megalomania. I mean, I think that, you know, the red heifer thing, we're going to make God come back. We're going to make the Messiah manifest.
1: Yeah, maybe that's what it is. Because it's like, why on earth would you be playing this card when everybody hates you? Unless it's desperation, like we literally think God's going to show up and save us from the world.
0: All right, we're going to hit Noahide laws. And then we're going to hit your book, which I want, which I just got a copy of. In fact, I meant to call you and say, bring the book, because I've seen it everywhere. Now I got it. White Genocide, the Criminal Conspiracy.
2: Dirty, dark, dastardly. The dirty, dark, dastardly villain is after the methane group.

0: Live from Austin, Texas, it's Alex Jones.
1: I've been saying this was coming for months now. Ben Shapiro just told an auditorium full of college students at a Turning Point USA event that all they had to do in order to get to heaven was not convert to Judaism, but follow the seven Noahide laws. Check out this clip.
2: We don't believe that you have to be Jewish in order to get into heaven. In fact, when people try to convert to Judaism, we tell people not to. If you're not Jewish, all you have to do is fulfill seven basic rules. They're called the Noahide laws. They're expressed in the book of Genesis.
1: Real quick, he says they're expressed in the book of Genesis. They aren't stated in the Talmud. You can find them. These are heretical laws that are falsely attributed to the book of Genesis. But let's keep on watching.
2: They're very basic things. Don't kill anybody, please. Don't do kidnapping. Don't do theft. Don't eat the flesh of a living animal. Don't commit sexual immorality. Don't blaspheme. And these are, believe in God. Like, these are like the very basics.
1: The Noahide laws are a set of seven laws in Jewish tradition said to apply to all of humanity. And they are listed in this explicit order. Do not worship idols, do not curse God, do not murder, do not commit sexual immorality, do not steal, do not eat flesh taken from a living animal, establish courts of justice. Notice something interesting about what Ben Shapiro said and the list that I just gave you? He left one out. Do not commit murder, don't do kidnapping, don't do theft, don't eat flesh from a living animal, don't commit sexual immorality, don't blaspheme, and believe in God. The reason he didn't say prohibition to idolatry is because Jesus is considered an idol according to the Sanhedrin. And what happens if you willfully disobey and disregard the seven Noahide laws? Well, the Talmudic Noahide legal framework says the stated penalty for qualifying acts of idolatry is unalived.

by the sword. So they're just casually mentioning, hey, these are all the things that you have to do, except for the fact that you have to deny Jesus. And so what's happening in less than a month from now? Well, for the first time in history, tens of thousands of non-Jews who are voluntarily embracing the seven laws of Noah are no longer scattered and stateless. They have an address, Jerusalem. This is taking place this November, November 2nd through the 6th, at Brit Olam Noahide World Center, the first international congress of Noahides in the eternal capital, bringing together delegates from six continents to formally establish the World Noahide Movement, complete with a founding charter, a rabbinic court, a regional council, and a financial infrastructure designed to sustain a global religious civilization. On the final day, six continental representatives will convene at the official residence of Israeli President Isaac Herzog to read the Declaration of the Founding in their own language and present the signed charter. Each delegate that's going to be here is going to have to explicitly deny idol worship, which explicitly denies Jesus Christ as God. According to the Brit Olam website, the rabbi said this, "For the most part, they are opposed to accepting a person who does not proclaim that he does not believe in Jesus. There are rabbis who include in the pledge to become a Noahide before taking on the Seven Commandments a statement that a person does not believe in Jesus." So when they are at the Israeli president's house signing the international charter that they are setting up, they are going to be ratifying something called Brit Shalom, because Brit Shalom is part of what the Congress plans to ratify. Brit Shalom is a 14-chapter Noahide legal religious codex described by the organization as a covenant of peace, because Brit in Hebrew translates to covenant. Shalom in Hebrew translates to peace. This is literally a covenant of peace. Daniel chapter 9 verse 27 says, "And he shall make

0: a strong covenant with many for 1 week, and for half of the week he shall put an end to sacrifice and offering, and on the wing of abominations shall come one who makes desolate until the decreed end is poured out on the desolator. A peace covenant that is false, that gets broken halfway through. And the Sanhedrin in February of 2025 reached out to a specific individual saying, "We invite you to meet with the Sanhedrin court rabbis in Jerusalem to discuss establishment of an international divine court for all nations. This court will be based on the 7 universal commandments given to Noah and reaffirmed at Mount Sinai, a foundation for global peace and divine justice." This letter was sent to Donald Trump, who was proclaimed in November of 2020 as the champion of the Noahide laws. I've got a full video that I'm putting together right now, breaking this all down, and the false peace covenant of how it's going to connect Islam, Judaism, and the Gentiles to persecute the Christians. Go here, and it should be out by Wednesday. If you have an Android and you feel like defending your faith,
1: And that guy is smart. I literally saw like 50 videos saying the same thing. Joel Levin, you're a pastor, author, researcher. We'll get into your new book here in a moment. Noahide laws. I've heard about this forever. I know what they are. I always roll my eyes. But specific, powerful groups making political movements worldwide, making political movements try to take over our military, literally saying, don't worry, you don't want to join Judaism, but you can be like a junior partner, kind of like Hell's Angels or other biker clubs will have like assistant gang members or motorcycle gangs that are assistants to the Mongols or whatever, or to the Banditos.
2: Right. Yeah, I think part of the you don't have to join Judaism thing, to be fair, like I think there is a truth when Orthodox Jews say things like this, because Judaism, like most ethnic Jews, even Israelis living in Israel, most of them are not Orthodox Jews practicing religiously. Now, most of them are secular. Tel Aviv is one of the, you know, the gay capitals of the world. And so most Jews, ethnic Jews, are not religiously practicing Jews. But I think part of the reason why is because Judaism has, as one of its kind of core tenets, this idea that you can be saved apart from the religion. So you're either going to be signed up for the religion, and you get some kind of super salvation, and you're going to have to obey hundreds of rules, or you can be the Goyim, you can be the Gentiles, or you can even, you know, be an ethnic Jew who's just not religiously Jewish and abide by these 7 Noahide laws. But the problem with these, like some of these, I want to be as fair as possible. Do not steal. Yeah, that's good. Right? That's clearly in the Bible, both the Old and the New Testament. Virtually all people, even atheists, would say, yeah, it's wrong to rob people, wrong to steal. Do not murder. Yeah, that's good. And I believe within Christian tradition and basically every tradition on the planet for centuries until, you know, libtard snowflakes took over, it was pretty commonly held that not only is murder wrong, but you take a life, you forfeit your life. That is something that God says to Noah in Genesis chapter 9, this covenant that's given. But the big one here is don't worship idols. Okay, well, what is an idol to an Orthodox Jew? Well, Jesus would be one. And also do not curse God or blaspheme. Well, they view Jesus Christ as a chief blasphemer because he claimed to be God. And, of course, they don't believe that he was the Son of God. They believe that he's currently right now in hell being punished for his alleged false claims of being God. So long story short, in a nutshell, when Ben Shapiro says you don't have to be a Jew, he's right. You do not have to be an Orthodox Jew according to Judaism. But what you do kind of have to do is not start being a Jew, but you got to stop being a Christian.

0: files of some of the anti-Jew folks that discredits what they're doing.
1: Yeah, that's true.
0: Yeah, there's a lot of that.
1: That's true. Yeah,
0: I guess Nick Fuentes calls it low IQ anti-Semitism.
1: Right, he's right about
0: and
1: that.
0: And it's like retarded.
1: Yeah, that's absolutely true.
0: Yeah.
1: Yeah, but it seems at this point, it's like, I don't know, who does it?

0: Israel even have in their corner? I feel like the United States, barely. Like, we're pretty much the only country.
1: Yeah, no, Israel's on a kamikaze mission.
0: Yeah, we're the only country that's really would view itself as an ally. And with our country, it's only half of our, you know, two political parties. And even within that half, it's only a half of a half. Unless somehow, you know, we win in 2028 and it's somebody like Rubio, it seems like Israel's going to be getting cut off. The Dems, I mean, obviously, there are individual, you know, Chuck Schumer and Nancy Pelosi and people like
1: that. They're a receding party.

0: party everywhere to only obsess on Vance. I'm like, why are you talking about Rubio? I'm not saying Vance is the answer. I'm saying in a real world, we're going to end up with Newsom and AOC on one side, and you're going to have Rubio and Vance on the other. Of those four people, I'm not a lesser two evils guy. I'm just like, I'm certainly not voting for Rubio.
1: Right.
0: So,
1: yeah, no, I hear you. Rubio is clearly a neocon. Everybody knows that. He's like, I mean, everybody's pivoting in real time. You can see the pivot on the left and the right.
0: No, no, when they ask the question, okay, who else would be the dark horse Republican?
1: Right. In 2028, I don't think we have one. I don't think he's coming. So I think that ship has sailed. Here's my theory, Alex. I'll see what you think. But Mitt Romney, right? 2012. You're going into a second term for Obama.
0: Just throw it.
1: There's a million patriots, God bless them, on the right, politically conservative in our country who say, you know what, I can't do it. And it's not because they were libs. It's not because they're like, oh, Obama's not that bad. I know these guys. I, you know, like people like my dad and some of his friends, good Christian men, super conservative.
0: They knew that Romney was a fraud.
1: And exactly. And they knew that Obama was terrible. So these are not fans of Obama. They're like, Obama is the worst president, arguably, in America's history, at least at that point. And they knew they had already seen one term of Obama. They knew what he was capable of. They knew what two terms would end up with, but they weren't willing to do this lesser of two evil thing. They were saying there's not enough clothespins in the world to pinch our nose to give Romney our vote. And here's the deal. This it frustrates me because, ironically, that's the very decision from these a million give or take patriots who refused to cast a vote for Romney that gave Obama a second term. Well, what did that do? What it did was it cleared the slate in the GOP for someone like Trump in 2016.
0: No, I mean, I get the point that's saying that if we let the Democrats win 2026, that in 2028 Republicans win.
1: Yeah, I think his big thing is saying, I don't know what's going to happen in 2028, but 2026, yeah, there are at least some isolated races that we have to lose. For me, I'm never voting for a Democrat. I can't do it. I'm not going to encourage people to vote for a Democrat, but I will encourage Christians in isolated races where it's calculated to withhold their vote from the GOP candidate because our
0: Christians... Would you do that in Michigan, the Senate race?
1: I don't know. Like, Kim Paxton is a good example. Like, just looking at Texas locally. So I'm always, what's the alternative?
0: It's no better than Tallarico.
1: Exactly. So what's the alternative? Well, Tallarico.
0: He's an actual demon.
1: Tallarico, I think, makes the devil blush. You know, so I'm going to be voting for Kim Paxton. I don't like Kim Paxton, but I'm going to vote for him. The only vote I'll be casting in this, you know, midterm election in Texas that I'm proud of, where I won't need a clothespin at all, is Beau French. I'm excited to vote for Beau French. I'm excited to see what he can do.
0: Why are you, I was here, Kim Paxton's corrupt. It's like, oh, one of his contributors remodeled his kitchen. What is the Ken Paxton?
1: Yeah.
0: Ken Paxton took on BlackRock and won. I mean,
1: That's not a big deal to me. I don't like Ken Paxton because he's a serial adulterer. I don't think he's a good Christian man. I don't think that he's

0: that much of a fighter politically, and then in terms of morally, I would like to see better. That said, though, here's another.
1: Look at Donald Trump.
0: Of course.
1: I don't think Kim Paxton ever said, "I am the bastion."
0: Of
1: following every Christian moral, but God hates cowards too. Blasting BlackRock, taking on the UN carbon taxes.
0: Yeah,
1: I mean, he did take on and win. Again, nobody else did.
0: And I'll be
1: so okay. He's admitted it. I mean, look, I don't know how to explain it. Cheating on your wife's good. I'm just simply saying, taking on BlackRock and beating him and having them try to put him in prison over and over again.
0: You're right. There's a lot of virtues, and courage is one of them, and I'm grateful for that wherever it's been exercised. But here's another thing I think about when it comes to voting. I think about, and this is one of the reasons why I'm going to vote for Paxton. But if I was in Ohio, I would not vote for Vivek. One of the things that I think about is...
1: No, I know. I was nice to Vivek when I didn't know who he was. Then his statement about you lazy white people and all that stuff.
0: It's become a Christian tradition for Vivek. It's like every Christmas, gather around, boys and girls, and let me tell you about why your heritage doesn't belong to you and why you're lazy and watch Boy Meets World and Indians are better than you. And it's like, dude, come on. He's an anchor baby. We know that for sure. His dad has never bothered to become a citizen. His mom allegedly has scammed, boomers in America, American, citizens out of

0: of
1: long term.
0: But the precedent that it sets, people don't realize you open Pandora's box.
1: You can't compromise.
0: And you can't get it back in. Here's the deal. Like a Ken Paxton. So what are you going to get? You're going to get a guy who is a Christian, white Texan, who's good on some stuff and maybe morally mediocre on some other things. Is that a new precedent? Is that turning a corner? We've never been here before and this could turn out. No, that's like the same old thing we've had for decades. It doesn't set a new precedent. Getting a anchor baby Hindu, it's not just that he's Indian ethnically, but he is a Hindu religiously. You open that box, even if Vivek turned out to be good, which I don't think he would be, you are setting a new precedent that says, you know what? Worshipping 3 million demon gods, that's on the table now for American politics. I don't want to open that box.
1: Well, I'll say this. I interviewed Paxton years ago, been on some shows with him, but I know his record. He literally took on BlackRock and the ESGs over and over again, beat him. The UN beat him. I mean, they tried to indict him over and over again. He had the fake trial, and it was like nothing.
0: Right.
1: So people go, oh, Jones is corrupt. They said he was. I looked at the Paxton stuff. There's nothing. You're right. Cheating on his wife, whatever. I mean, you know, I'm not perfect.
0: But in terms of his policies, you're saying.
1: Well, I mean, yeah. I mean, so somebody's let their little head think sometimes. King David had his best friend murdered so he could have sex with.
0: I'm not a saint.
1: Was it Bathsheba or what?
0: Yeah, Bathsheba, yeah.
1: Yeah, so God judges the heart.
0: Yep.
1: And I know this, Von Bismarck said,
0: I'm a sinner.
1: God loves children, drunks, in the United States of America. So I'm just saying, at the end of the day, Paxton is not even a very good speaker. You know, I think he's smart. But at the same time, he, the son of a bitch will take on the globalist.
0: And yeah, you're saying he's done some good things. And, of course, let's
1: there
0: forget,
1: ain't nobody took on BlackRock and the UN and beat him. He did it.
0: Right. And the alternative
1: is
0: Calarico.
1: Let me tell you, we need to be chopping the head off of BlackRock. Yeah. Not threatening to kill him. I mean, we need somebody to chop their freaking head off.
0: Probably worth clarifying with me sitting next to you. Yeah. What do you think about Tallarico? Do you think he went to the loony bin? What do you think?
1: I mean, I think that guy is a complete fruit. I mean, the minute I saw him when he was on Rogan, it made my skin crawl. I mean, just danger, Will Robinson. Danger, danger, right. Like the robot. Robbie the robot. Danger, danger.
0: Right.
1: I mean, he makes my skin crawl as bad as Hillary Clinton or Gavin Newsom. There's not many people. My skin crawls. When I look at my dummy. When I look at my skin crawls even harder on Tallarico.
0: Yes. Yeah, because it's so blasphemous. There are other guys who.
1: My mother doesn't even listen to the show, and I was over there like a couple weeks ago watching the UT game with her. She goes, "I don't like Paxton because his corruption." I interrogated her. Well, wait, she couldn't tell me the corruption was all BS. The sex thing, you're right. And she goes, "Well, I'm not voting for that demon. He's a demon." Talking about Tallarico.
0: Oh, yeah.
1: Yeah, she's like, well, Paxton's corrupt, but I'm going to vote for him instead of the demon.
0: Yeah, amen.
1: And people, but the point was, he's a demon.
0: Yeah, no, seriously, when you think about, like, the devil tempting Jesus three times in the wilderness, the devil's at least using scripture. Tallarico perverts and twists the word of God in a way that I legitimately think the devil is probably sitting back saying, hey, dude, cool it. Let's try to be a little bit more subtle. You're being too, it's too on the nose, Tallarico. Tone it down some. I think, like, literally, if he was getting, a campaign strategy from the devil himself, the devil would be saying, dude, I think you're going too hard to paint. Tallarico's crazy. He's crazy. So, yeah, Ken Paxton, I'll vote for him. Beau French, I'm excited, actually, proud to vote for him. What do you think about, I'm not a big fan of Governor Abbott. What do you think about him?
1: I mean, Abbott's a complete fake.
0: Yeah.
1: He's completely an Israel lobby guy and pro-Indian.
0: Yes.
1: Again, I might not have to get the Very Indians much. Or anybody, but, like, we don't come to your country and run it all and give it all these sweetheart deals.
0: Right.
1: So.
0: To me, this whole, like, let's ban Sharia law. I don't want Sharia law. Of course not. I'm an American.
1: But it's just a stunt.
0: But it's a stunt, and also at the same time, it's like, there's actually a really easy way to ban Sharia law. Stop letting Muslims into the country.
1: Well, here's the deal.
0: We wouldn't be talking about this.
1: It gets into the First Amendment, and once we allow them to regulate their stuff, exactly, it's not compatible with us.
0: Right.
1: Once we allow that, it opens the door.
0: It does, but I personally, and you can call me on this, Jones, I know that you're well-read on the Constitution and these kinds of things. The Constitution, the first word of the First Amendment is Congress. I believe authorial intent of the First Amendment is that Congress at the federal level, nationally speaking, cannot establish a national church. It's all Episcopalian.
1: No, it's very clear. Massachusetts be Catholic.
0: Exactly.
1: Or so Texas Protestant.
0: I think that's what they were trying to do. They were trying to say, you know what, the Presbyterians.
1: Congress will make the law, yeah.
0: Exactly. So the Presbyterians can have their colonies that later became states, and Massachusetts.
1: Well, no, you know the good is either better. No, that's right.
0: And so I think that's what they were looking at, and we've taken that now. And
1: I just love how right wingers always get mad at the left misusing Jefferson's letter about separation of church and state.
0: Right.
1: It's saying government at the federal level has no power.
0: Right. That's
1: but
0: right.
1: That doesn't mean then that Muslims have a power to come in here and put us under their bullshit law.
0: That's right.
1: So, I mean, it's racketeering. The mafia comes in, Italian mafia, who are a sweet case compared to new mafias like MS-13. They come into New York 120 years ago off the boat and say, you're under our mafia law. That's right. Racketeering.
0: Right.
1: When you try to put somebody under your law, but it's not the law. I hit the Muslims racketeering.
0: Right.
1: Or, you know, they're all cutting their daughters, genitals off. They're all doing this to just throw the book at them, man.
0: Yeah.
1: Run them out of here.
0: Right.
1: But the idea we're going to ban Sharia law, that's a stunt.
0: Yeah, that's one of the things, honestly. Like, I've been listening to some of your clips recently, and one of the things I appreciate about you is I feel like you've stayed true on, I don't know if you've noticed this, but the whole America first versus Israel first. A lot of the guys on the America first side, you're not one of them. Nick's not one of them. But a lot of these guys, it's like, hey, we're wise to the corruption of Israel, and we have an occupied government here in America. But then, like, they're totally fine with mass immigration, America becoming anti-white, all the, like, and I've just, and they're fine with Islam. And I'm like, you know what? I'm an equal offender. I do not want Judaism. I don't want Islam. I also don't want Hinduism. I also don't want white replacement.
1: Well, let's be clear. Judaism is an elite system that'll dominate and run from the top.
0: Right.
1: I mean, look at the Bible. It's, you know, whatever. I mean, good for you. We're overachievers. Got it. So we recognize it. But with Islam and all the rest of it, it's about mass takeover.
0: That's true.
1: And I think it's more dangerous than the Judaism at the end of the day. Because over a year, this has been out of stock, and it's not been available. But some of these compounds are very hard to get in their organic form. The good news is it is back in stock. 6-7 years ago, we came out with Nitric Boost.

0: Originally, it's a clone of the bodybuilding thing that people take to get bigger muscles. But during COVID, we were researching with scientists, you name it. They were like, these are the ingredients that will supercharge the immune system, protect the body. And then Judy Mikovits, who's such a trailblazer, he tried the formula. She took it and she said it's the best product out there.
1: Well, nitric oxide is a key. It's made by our own bodies again. It's made by L-citrulline and L-arginine, the amino acids. So we're fed. You can get it from beet powder and other things. The nitric oxide relaxes the endothelium, the vasculature. It relaxes the vein. It's a natural blood pressure. In fact, I use the two, your InfoWars. I keep that on my shelf. And I feed myself the Cardio Miracle, which is just straight food. It's a different formulation than that one. And the two together are a 1-2 punch. So you get in your food the ability to make what you need and no more.
0: You've looked at our formula. You like it?
1: I did, and I do. Yes.
0: Well, I'm not a scientist like you. What do these compounds do creating nitrous oxide? What does it do?
1: It relaxes the vasculature. So the clot will go through and not restrict. It allows it to relax. It lowers the blood pressure. Has the toxic synthetic lipid nanoparticles similar to the one in the COVID shot. We saw athletes dropping dead on the field, passing out, falling down, all the things.
0: Yeah, why is it particularly the athletes?
1: They're operating at such a high level in their mitochondria. This is an energy production, oxygen necessary disease. Because athletes are running, they're constricted, they're working so that the blood flows and it doesn't flow. Which is why your nitric oxide product, that new product, I hope you'll show it. Because that's a very important thing to have for acute events. Dissolve under the tongue, give you an instant relaxing of your endothelium, your vasculature.
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0: Patrick Joel Webbins, our guest, he'll continue to host Harrison Smith out of the original InfoWars studios. Come here in about 30 minutes for the War Room Live. You got caught up by that hard break we have at the bottom of every hour for our local radio stations. You were making a point about assessing what is a greater threat, Islam or Judaism and national sovereignty.
4: Yeah, I was just saying that because you made the statement that Islam religiously is probably more of a threat than Judaism as a religion. And I actually agree with that. I think that you have to bifurcate Judaism as a religion from Jewish supremacy. And Jewish supremacy, that would involve plenty of people who are perhaps in the Jewish corner, not religiously, they're not Orthodox Jews, but Larry Ellison, right? I don't think Larry Ellison really cares about Judaism, But I think that as an American, him being an American, he poses more of a threat, a day-to-day threat with morals and virtues and these kinds of things for my American children here on the ground than Mossad does, you know, or the IDF or some Jewish rabbi. So I agree with you. I think Judaism is not as threatening as a religion as Islam. Jewish supremacy, that's a different conversation. That's all I was going to say.
0: And that's what I was saying. At an elitist governmental level, Judaism is the master of taking control of governments, whereas the Muslims are long-term demographic takeover.
4: No, you're right. Judaism is, it's an elite religion. It really is. It is not for the faint of heart, right? I mean, that's Jesus. All he says, all who are weary and heavy laden, come to me. I will give you rest. My burden is light. My yoke is easy, because Judaism is a lot of rules. And so very few people are attracted to it, except for, it seems like, some elites.
0: And what's the Bible? It's Leviticus has all the laws, right?
4: Yeah, Leviticus, Deuteronomy, Numbers has some, yeah.
0: All right, now most people would have a new book out and talk about that up front. You didn't. So I'm going to make you talk about this book because I wanted to get this book and I wanted to get you on. That's why a few weeks ago I was trying to get you on. White Genocide, the Criminal Conspiracy of Immigration, Demographic Replacement, and Anti-White Racism, which all of that is true. And the great news is that the spell is broken. Whites on average understand they're under attack. Doesn't mean they hate everybody, but they're done being told they're evil.
4: Right.
0: They're done being told we invented slavery, we helped end it. So I can't wait to read the book. Tell us about White Genocide.
4: Yeah, so what we do, because the first thing that you have to do with this book is...
0: Oh, it's a beautiful little book. Very nice.
4: This is the hardcover. 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But anyways, it turned out really, really great. Our publisher and printer did a really great job.
0: Sign mine.
4: Yeah, sure. You got something to write with?
0: There you go.
4: First thing that I had to do with this book is because there's a ton of people who are saying, well, there's no such thing as white people because there's Germans.
0: We don't have a culture. We never invented anything.
4: Exactly. Yeah. White people is just a bunch of vanilla nothingness. There's no culture. There's no actual people. It's not an ethnicity.
0: That's when you know you're being exterminated when they tell you you don't exist.
4: Exactly.
0: You don't exist. You never existed.
4: Exactly. So it's like white replacement was like this crazy conspiracy. And it's like, it's not happening. It's not happening.
0: Though it's an official UN plan.
4: And then, of course, it's like, well, it is happening, but it's actually really good that it's happening. So what I'm trying to do is I'm trying to just skip to the end game and say, you know what? It's not just white replacement. Because here's the deal. Everybody else who gets displaced, which I think is unjust, it's horrible, it's wrong, it's atrocious. Any other people group that gets displaced usually has somewhere else that they go. Where do we go? Where can we go? We've got Europe. We've got America. That's pretty much it. This is, for me, this is my home. I don't have
0: any place to go back to. And we're only 7% of the population, and all the academics, whole system is, the goal is exterminate the whites, get rid of whiteness.
4: Exactly.
0: Thousands of New York Times headlines.
4: So we went from, it's been about 100 years in the last century, from 33% of the total global population being white people, have gone anywhere from 7 to about 13% of the population today, and is projected by 2050, not the end of the century, but by 2050, right? Less than 25 years from now, that we would be 7% or less, could be as low as 4%.
0: And if you watch them, people burning everything in France, cutting down trees at the park, they say, we're here to bring down whiteness. We're here to burn it all down.
4: That's right. Yeah, they just, there's a calculated, aggressive attack on white people. They just hate white people. So the first thing I had to do in the book, we have a prolegomena that is pretty beefy. It's a beast. On the audio version, it's 71 minutes.
0: Overhead shot.
4: Just in that. So the prolegomena is, it's a beast, several pages. And what we try to do in that is define that white people actually exist, right? There is such a thing as white
0: people. That's an incredible conspiracy theory.
4: Talking about...
0: Like Beethoven and...
4: Exactly, yeah. And saying, hey, no, these people actually exist.
0: This is Washington existed?
4: Right. And then talking about what is race.
0: Galileo existed?
4: And we try to give a Christian perspective.
0: The globalists want that out of the way because it competes with their slave transhumanist system they're building. They admit that this radical, egalitarian, classical, liberal, Christian model, which is not the modern liberal, is not compatible with the system they're trying to bring in. That's why it's under attack.
4: I think that's very
0: it's
4: much
0: a superior
4: why.
0: System.
4: That's why it's under
5: upon the earth.
4: They enlist the bottom 2% as their bioweapons. And
0: so have existential envy and just say,
4: exactly.
0: Why are you burning down France? Because it's white and we hate it. It's beautiful. We're going to cut all the trees down and burn the buildings down.
4: Exactly. So the top 2% is like white people are a threat to their agenda.
0: The bottom is we think we're ugly. We're projecting that. This makes us feel little. We're going to blow it all up.
4: Exactly. The bottom, it's envy. It's grievances. It's just we hate you because you've been successful or you colonized us once upon a time. Now we're going to colonize you. I've heard Indians say this. I've heard Indians say, well, you... The British colonized India, so now we're going to colonize you. And I'm like, well, but when the British did it, they actually did some good things.
0: And your population quadrupled.
4: Yeah, they said, hey, you can't bury Indian women alive when their husbands die, right? Sorry, you know. Now, I'm not saying the British did everything right. White people are sinners and needed the grace of God like
0: sure,
4: everybody
0: else. Sure, but the idea, getting rid of the caste system in India was a big favor.
4: It was, exactly. So
0: how dare you give us civilization?
4: Right, where white people went and colonized.
0: The point is we need to get rid of white guilt.
4: Yes.
0: Because it's been 100 times the gift, which is now our own curse.
4: White guilt is the open door to white genocide. White people can stop it all yesterday by just saying no. If we just stand up and say, hey,
0: you
4: know
0: what? I'm done with it. You know, I've sent my children to private school, homeschooled some of it. You know, and even my, you know, 9-year-old great mothers are grown up. I'm literally like, we're at the pool. Oh, I love your black Barbie and your white Barbie. Let's have, and she's like, don't call it black. That's racist. Any knowledge.
4: It's
0: like,
4: literally black.
0: It's literally brainwashed in the culture.
4: Right.
0: It's wrong. And they teach kids, whether private or public school, your kids' baggage are white.
4: Absolutely. So, yeah. So first we establish race. Second, we establish that white people exist. We do this from a biblical perspective, not racist essentialism. Race isn't everything. It's also not nothing. It is legit. We talk about that. And then we just talk about all the ploys, whether it's mass immigration or whether it's abortion or whether it's feminism. All these different tactics that have been engineered, whether it's war. You think about this, these Texas football stadiums, the college stadiums. I understand that it was two different teams, two different stadiums, but both in Texas, both college football stadiums. And within a few days, I think it was 3 or 4 days, one is filled with Indians when it's time for football and the fans to show up, right? 3 or 4 days later, when it's Pete Hegseth calling, you know, Americans to go to war, now it's white people, and not just white young boys, not just white young men, it's white girls. I mean, you're looking at some of these girls, they look like they're 14, 15, 16 years old, and Pete Hegseth is saying,
5: angels made it.
4: But when it's time for war, who goes and fights?
0: Yeah, the crew just types in Indians, Indians UT football game. Because UT put it out itself and said, we're not the same UT. It's like all Indians.
5: The fallen angels.
0: We don't fight Russia. It's all white.
4: That's right. That's right. And so that's my point. Whether it's if you survive the womb, abortion, then your mom, your liberal captured feminist mom is going to try to trans you to make sure you don't have any offspring, or you're going to become gay, or you're going to become lesbian. If you survive all that propaganda, then you're going to have every commercial from Hollywood telling you that you should intermarry. And I'm not saying that that's a sin in a biblical category, but how come 75% of the commercials, it can never be a white mom?
0: The point is, if somebody really loves somebody, that's one thing. They're forcing it.
4: They're forcing it. There's a difference in forced propaganda versus somebody making that choice. And then if you survive all of that, then they send you over to the Middle East to die for Israel. So it's like white people are being eradicated. Someone needs to say something. And that's what
0: you
4: got to
0: hear in 1920.
4: That's right.
0: What counties were white?
4: Yep.
0: And then now what? I mean, it's like literal extermination.
4: Just Texas alone. Think about this. So I was born in 1986. I'm 40. 1985, Texas was 79% white. Now it's 39% white. Latino is 40%. They're the largest category. 39% is white. Indian isn't that big, but we feel it because it's concentrated in the Austin area, DFW, because of all the tech jobs and H-1Bs. But it's like, look, you are radically and quickly changing the demographic of my state, of my country. This doesn't feel like America, and that's a big deal.
0: I can't wait to read the book. It looks excellent. Where do they find white genocide, the criminal conspiracy, immigration, demographic replacement, anti-white racism?
4: Yeah, so you want to get this custom hardcover, then you got to go to stopwhitereplacement.com, stopwhitereplacement.com, and if you order the hardcover and you do it now, it will come to you in a matter of days, and I will sign it. 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
0: all right, great.
4: That's a promise.
0: Now, let's do a plug for this conference, because...
4: Yes.
0: First, you had it set for like 800. Now you moved to the bigger deal.
4: That's right.
0: Keep expanding it one more
4: level. If it happened today, we'd have 1,000 people. And I think with these last few weeks, bottom of the ninth, I think that we can blow that out of the water.
0: So people can go to, we'll put it on screen, newchristianright.com/conference, promo code Alex Jones. You're saying 40% today. In most days, it's 20. 40% off, folks. We want to have this be as big as possible. And so
4: we also have day passes, Alex. So, like, if guys in the DFW, area, if you're an hour

0: experimentally they made.
1: You're being targeted. People better get with the program. And this is the beginning of something big, because as you said last time you were on, or the time before that, there's a real fight over the future of America First, of just survival. Right. American, Western survival. It's not even America First, folks. It's Western survival. And who's really going to have the West survive? People that just care about, you know, Bitcoin transactions, you know, like Trump and them cashing in. I'm not even trying to put them down. Trump, the first term, lost half his wealth and was not involved in any of it.
2: That's right.
1: This time, he cynically, 4 months in, just sold out. We'll still get some good out of him, a lot of bad out of him, whatever. But there's got to be those of us that are going to continue to point out what's happening as things get darker and darker. That's the moment of opportunity when people really wake up.
2: That's right.
1: We just have to be in position as all the

0: this craziness goes on, and that's why what you're doing is so revolutionary, and that's why as soon as you launch this, because you already have a big audience doing a great job, but you notice the exponential attack,
1: yes,
0: which has had you level up,
1: yes,
0: which is exactly metaphysically what's happened. It will be the enemy's attacks that only magnify the important work you're doing.
1: And the reason, I really appreciate that, the reason why we're doing, that's one of the reasons, is because the attacks come when people do things in real life. That's what the enemy is afraid of. He's not just afraid. He's not afraid of your LARPing. He's not afraid of you, your chat group, you know, behind.
0: He's afraid of boots on the ground.
1: He's afraid of boots on the ground. And he puts boots on the ground. And so what we wanted to do with this is we wanted to say, look, we're going to get it, as broad of a tent as we can, but not too broad. Here's one thing. There's a lot of America First things. I know you see it, Alex, who they're America First, but like I'll read some of their articles or I'll hear a clip from a podcast. I'm like, that's Russian propaganda, or that's Chinese propaganda, or that's Muslim propaganda. Like we're coming and we're saying, look, we're going to be as broad as we can.
0: But what defines, in your view, real America First? We're Christian. We're proud of Western identity. We're not anti-white.

0: fish.
1: But here's the thing, dude. Like, even Nick, who I think is a great guy. I like Nick. He's a friend. But Nick's like, yeah, Hitler, there's nothing clear enough, especially towards the end of his career, end of his life, that says that this guy really did love Jesus. And here's my thing. I don't need 1930s, 1940s Germany when I'm looking for exemplars to follow. I have clear Christian and American heroes like George Washington, like Alexander Hamilton, like John Adams.
2: Andrew Jackson.
1: Yes, we can
2: point to all guys. No, I agree. I mean, Hitler, if you knew, was a complete freaking weirdo in his own words. And that was my point, is this lionizing and these fake speeches. And the last time I had Nick on, he's like, no, Hitler wanted to kill all the Slavs and, and was a total asshole. And you know, I mean, even if like 5 years ago, a joke go, well, so what if he blew up Poland? I don't want to hear about that. You know, it's like, no, it wasn't just about land. It was about dominating, survival of the fittest. Everybody else deserves to die, which we hear from Ben Gavir and Smotrich.
1: Right.
2: I mean, here's
1: the thing. A lot of it was the race science, right? So it's this hard line on, you know, the pure Aryan race and these kinds of things. Here's the deal, though, and you know this, Alex, because you know history well. Hitler got a lot of his ideas from us, a lot of those things, eugenics and things
2: that
1: like
2: that. That was their defense at Nuremberg, was Margaret Sanger.
1: That's right. So who was the mother of Planned Parenthood? So a lot of these things came from America. They got, you know, throttled up, right, exponentially increased in Germany in the 1930s, 1940s. But here's part of the problem with this book. I know, and I'm not trying to be provocative, I think that our reaction in this post-war liberalism, our reaction to Hitler, our reaction to what we did is we said, whoa, this is how far, how extreme you can go with race. Well, then we're going to determine that race isn't even in existence. There's no such thing. It's merely a social construct.
2: It doesn't exist except for white people, and we're the devil.
1: Exactly, exactly. And so what we're trying to do again.
2: So now we've cast ourselves as Satan. Race doesn't exist unless you're white, then you're the devil.
1: Exactly.
2: And that's why I got this like 5 years ago. I said, Nick, even though you're over the top, it's important to break the spell.
1: You've
2: got to move the Overton window. And if you want to sit there and say the N-word, we love Hitler, okay, I get it. It was more of a cleansing thing.
1: But he really has, and you've noticed this, Alex. I would say the last year, Nick made a conscious decision to avoid, and this is hard to do.
2: Audience capture.
1: Like, who are the people who are most upset with Nick? They're people who loved him just 9 months ago. And Nick made a conscious decision to say, I'm not selling out, but I'm also not going to be retarded. Nick actually wants to win in the real world. He actually wants to make a difference. He's a patriot. He wants to save his country. So he's like, no, I'm not going there. I'm going to play in the real world, make real world decisions. And a lot of guys, all they want to do is just talk about Hitler. So even Nick Fuentes, it's so ironic, but even Nick Fuentes has been condemned by the Hitler lovers because he's not loving Hitler enough.
2: Well, you got to realize that is the totem that the Jewish lobby is using. That's their golem. That's their power base is Hitler.
1: And you can't give them that power.
2: To stop that, you have to destroy Hitler.
1: Yes, you're right. It's an unfortunate, but here's the beauty in God's providence. I'm not saying we do it, prescribe it, but my prediction.
2: Hitler's the loser, is my point.
1: Right. Yeah.
2: He's the black hole.
1: But that's what I'm saying is when someone is demonized, eventually what history does is the guy who is demonized, eventually the rubber band snaps back and then he becomes lionized. But what you really want to get to is humanized. Right? Demonized, lionized, humanized. And I'm not saying humanized like...
2: No, it's true. Normally when the system tells you somebody's bad, then you know you've been lied to. They must have been good.
1: And you overreact.
2: But it's more complex than that.
1: Exactly. So I think right now we're in that overreaction phase. But I see that as providentially a good thing, not because it's good on its own merits, but I see that as part of the journey. The part of the process for us, what we really need to do with Hitler is we need to get over him.
2: I totally agree with you, because who made Hitler as bigger than ever? Hollywood.
1: That's right. Every movie was about the Holocaust. Every movie is about Hitler.
2: Yeah, and I'm like, this is 80-something years ago, folks. We need to be talking about our problems now.
1: That's right.
2: Like, who are our leaders now? What are our ideas now?
1: Yep, I completely agree. So I think the lionizing of Hitler is wrong, but I do think that it's part of the process of hopefully the West moving past and saying, you know what, we're going to talk about today and not yesterday.
2: Well, I remember Nick told the thing about it. He's talking to Bilzerian in person. I'm trying to put Bilzerian down, but he's like, you know, Hitler said he's going to kill all the Slavs and take over for living space in Russia and Poland. He goes, oh, that's Jewish propaganda. He goes, no, it's in Mein Kampf. He's like, oh, that's Jewish propaganda. He doesn't even know that's Hitler's book. And at a certain point, it's like, yeah, Hitler wrote this.
1: Right.
2: And like, you really want to just go kill all the Russians? I mean, it's just, plus they're not going to roll over and die, folks. I mean, it's like, it's retarded.
1: No.
2: I don't want to kill all the Africans or anybody else. Like, this Hitler's own generals tried to kill him 2 years before the war ended.
1: Right.
2: Not because
1: right.
2: they were Jewish agents, because Hitler was a meth addict that ate 25 pastries an hour.
1: Right.
2: I mean, you know.
1: The crazy irony is now, like, what you just described about Hitler, especially towards the end, and his own guys, like, dude, you're killing us on the world stage.
0: And other living
2: Except
0: species.
2: Except Hitler now has nuclear weapons.
0: And
2: nuclear
0: so weapon. All these species now have
1: a closed amount. We don't even know how many they have.
2: I say this when I'm honest. I say the closest thing I see in my lifetime to Hitler is the Israelis.
1: Yeah.
2: And the behavior, the racial purity crap.
1: Yeah.
2: See, Hitler saw them and created his thing off them to counter it.
1: Right.
2: Literally, you guys gave birth.

0: Hitler. Judaism spread its legs and out popped Hitler.
1: Yeah.
0: And I reject you and Hitler, man. Just screw all you people. Jesus Christ unifies us all. Jesus is the only way.
1: Amen.
0: Joel Webb, an incredible job. White Genocide. People should get it down. They should sign up for the conference coming up next month. And we'll see you all there. Let's put it on screen again. Where's the
1: New
0: best Christian place to go?
1: Right, newchristianright.com/conference. 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
0: Yep. And promo code Alex Jones, all caps are 40% off right now. That's only today. Stay with us. Harrison Smith, also knows Baby Hitler, comes up. I've been on air since I was 20 years old. I didn't go to college for media or TV or radio or advertising. I just promoted what I knew worked for me. But as I got older, I began to research advertising, and I found out the best salesmen out there find the best product to sell. Well, that was just common sense to me. Why would I sell you something that doesn't work? I want to sell you something over and over and over again. I've said this 1,000 times. At a restaurant, great quality, great ambiance, very reasonable price. It's the same thing. Nitric Boost sells itself. For fans, it's going to be a bestseller. They're so excited. But if you haven't experienced Nitric Boost, you should get yours right now. This stuff really works. This is so good for your body. What it does with oxygenation in the blood, we live off oxygen, not a conspiracy theory. What did Dr. Judy Mikovits, the huge quintessential 9/11 whistleblower, have to say about Nitric Boost? She was on my show a few years ago. I had no idea she was going to do this. I didn't know she bought it. I didn't know she was a fan. I didn't know she loved the product. But she did, and she saw the results. Listen to Dr. Judy Mikovits.
2: Just like you want your own body to make vitamin D from the sunlight, you can't force it back in people who can't make it. It can actually hurt them. It's called peroxynitrites. So you want to boost your own body's ability. The nitric oxide relaxes the endothelium, the vasculature. It relaxes the vein. So I use the two, your InfoWars. I keep that on my shelf, and I feed myself the Cardio Miracle, which is just for straight food. It's a different formulation than that one, and the two together are a 1-2 punch. So you get in your food the ability to make what you need and no more.
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4: DNA. Because their DNA was no longer 100% authentically pure human DNA mixed with pure human DNA. The weird interbreeding produced a hybrid race of human beings that were part human beings and part fallen angels and demons and men and women who were not born again. And so this is what is occurring in our time period. Like never before. Laboratories across the earth are secretly experimenting. And almost hardly a week goes by when I don't see in some kind of mainstream scientific publication, I'll see a picture of a strange creature that is genetically a mixture between a pig and a human being, due to the product of interspecies breeding between human being DNA and pig DNA. Now, like I've said to you many times in the past, the Lord, and I say this with great effort not to try to brag, but the Lord, since early childhood, the Lord has given me many prophetic and supernatural giftings, which allow me to perceive reality and allow me to perceive all kinds of things happening in the earth on a far higher plane of not only human consciousness, but a far deeper and supernatural understanding of the Word of God and how the Word of God applies to our lifetime. So, I gave my life to the Lord. I was miraculously saved fleeing from a Christian religious retreat at the University of Missouri, where I was majoring in altered states of consciousness and filmmaking. And I fled in terror from this college Christian religious retreat about an hour outside of the University of Missouri. It was a culmination of all of my worst fears and suspicions. And many things happened to me, and this progression of the gifts of the Holy Spirit, this progression of the fruits of the Holy Spirit, miracles, signs, and wonders, the discerning of spirits, the gift of faith, all of these things began to like blossom in my life and function to supernaturally equip me for the ministry. So I remember distinctly. In fact, I have the clip on tape. I'm going to seek out the clip on tape that I have, because I had somebody, we were walking up from the cliffs of Malibu. And this was, I don't know, probably 10 or 15 years ago. And so I was kind of walking backwards up a cliff, which is not the smartest thing to do. And there was a strong rainy mist in the air. So like my face was getting wet, my clothing was getting wet, because there was like, it was more than a fog, it was a strong mist coming down upon us. So as I'm walking backwards, and yet at the same time, I'm turning my neck to see and to make sure that I'm not walking off the cliff or something stupid like that, but I'm walking backwards up the cliff. Now, all of a sudden, as I'm walking backwards up the cliff in Malibu, California, right there by the Pacific Ocean, I can't tell you exactly what happened and how it happened, because we're dealing with something supernatural and transcendent. But in the best of my ability to remember what transpired, I was walking backwards up the cliff of Malibu with this strong mist saturating us. And while I was in the process of doing that, it was as if my spirit man left my human physical body. So I can't tell you whether it did happen, kind of like the Apostle Paul's testimony. I can't tell you whether it did happen, or it was a dream or a vision of some kind, or I was actually transported into multiple realities in multiple distance. So I'm walking back up the cliffs backwards. And the next thing I know, with no warning, no announcement, no explanation, the next thing I know, I feel as if my spirit man has left my body supernaturally. Kind of like, not New Age teleportation, but like, you know, like when Jesus walked through the walls and the other apostles would travel great distances supernaturally in the invisible realm. Well, it was along those lines. So I'm walking backwards up the cliff, and all of a sudden, with no announcement, no warning, I supernaturally feel that I have left my physical body, and I am now traveling at a speed

did not allow me to see, or he deliberately did not allow me to know what nation or what city I was in when I left my body, because I believe with all my heart the Lord was protecting me from being killed. If I had left my body and I knew precisely where I was going, and in each case I was going to some kind of secret deep underground laboratory. In each case where I left my body, I was going to a deep underground laboratory facility where top secret experiments were being conducted by scientists on the visitors like me. And the experimentation revolved around traveling in the spirit, and most importantly, observing on a supernatural basis, observing the evil, illegal, immoral, and anti-God activities that were occurring in all of these secret laboratories. Yet God did not want me to know the location of the laboratories, what nation they were in, what city they were in, what language people were speaking in. And I believe that the reason the Lord put up a seal of protection around me was that the Lord was protecting me from acquiring the knowledge of where these secret laboratories were actually located, so that I would not be potentially kidnapped, or so that I would not be harmed in any way, because I didn't know anything. The Lord deliberately shielded me from knowing anything about all these highly advanced scientific experiments that were the products of highly advanced and top secret military experiments involving specifically interspecies breeding and genetic modification, where the scientists in deep underground laboratories were secretly merging different DNA with other non-human DNA to produce interspecies breeding offspring. So the Lord had me soul travel, for lack of better words, and no New Age references intended. The Lord, he never taught me how to do this. It came out of a burden I had for the children who were being mutilated and subjected to interspecies breeding. And so this whole event lasted about 10 or 15 minutes. And in this 10 or 15 minutes, walking in an intense rainy mist and walking up backwards up of Malibu Canyon, I traveled to, let's say, approximately 8 to 10 different secret laboratory facilities where they were secretly making, secretly performing interspecies breeding experiments where they would mix together the DNA of different species in an effort to produce different species that was composed of different DNA mixed together, which, by the way, is an abomination to God. So this scientific experimentation was an abomination to God. And so as I traveled like to different continents, I didn't see the exterior of the laboratory buildings. I didn't see visual exteriors, or I didn't hear people speaking in languages that I would have been, I would have recognized. I was being protected the whole time from knowing exactly where I was traveling and knowing exactly where or what nation or what laboratory the nation I was visiting it to was in. God was protecting me from acquiring knowledge which evil men and evil women, if I had retained any knowledge about this, I could have put myself in a very, very dangerous situation. But God did not allow me to see anything more than the bare minimum of what I needed to see.
and what I need.

needed to see was the fact that in many, many of the most powerful nations on planet Earth, and that's one thing the Lord revealed to me, but he didn't reveal the names of any of the nations. The Lord simply revealed to me that in many of the most powerful nations on planet Earth, they had deep secret underground laboratories where their genetic engineers deliberately mixed together through interspecies breeding. They mixed together DNA from different animal species, different species, and they mixed it all together. And this was done to create a kind of Nazi scientist master race type redo. So as I traveled into, I could move through walls, and I traveled through walls in and walked physically in these laboratories, or I could appear in these laboratories and fully physically observe the dark deeds that were being conducted in all these laboratories. Yet even though I could observe the sinister, antichrist, demonic experiments that were occurring in these deep underground laboratories, the scientists, the technicians, and the military that were running these secret deep underground laboratories, they could not see me physically. I was invisible to them physically. They could not see me. They were completely, I was not only invisible, they were completely unaware of my presence in their laboratory. And the purpose of my presence and the purpose of my appearing in their laboratories was primarily to be an observer and to primarily function as a witness to the nature of the demonic and devilish experiments that were being conducted in the deep secret underground laboratory. So you see, it was not a two-way street. I would soul travel, and I don't know, that word may have New Age connotation, but I am not using the term soul travel with any New Age connotations. My connotations are strictly biblical. So I would move around the earth very quickly. I was not allowed to see the exterior of buildings or nations or anything. I merely could walk instantaneously through the walls of these laboratories where I functioned as a firsthand witness to the dark and evil experiments that a rebellious mankind was carrying on. And I was a witness to their transgressions, and I was a witness to their evil deeds. These people from all these different laboratories were in full-on rebellion from the biblical God. They hated the biblical God, and the reason they were manufacturing synthetic human beings that were the byproduct of interspecies breeding between human beings and the byproduct of interspecies breeding between a mixture of various genetic groups like human beings and pigs, or human beings and animals, or human beings mating with non-human beings or synthetic human beings, and an entire variety of non-human species. Just like it was in the days of Noah, so it will be in the days of the coming of the Son of Man. So I believe that the Lord supernaturally transported me into all these secret underground laboratories where I walked freely around because I could walk through doors, walk through security systems. Nobody could sense me. Nobody could see me. I was there, but I was invisible, yet I was not incapacitated at all from seeing and hearing and observing everything that they were doing, which, by the way, was all an ultimate rebellion against the Most High God. Now, I saw the most disgusting things. I saw human beings who had been deliberately birthed with the DNA of pigs, so that when they were born,
you would see this pig-like creature that also looked like a human being. And when you saw the hideously unnatural DNA mixtures that were occurring, where you would have two different species, like a bird species or an animal species or a fish species that was genetically merged with a human being DNA species, I saw a vast array of the most hideous, ugly, and monstrous creations that even a science fiction horror movie writer could not have conceived of. What I saw was an abomination beyond any abomination I had ever seen before. What I saw with my eyes was a monstrosity that is beyond words to describe. And all of it had to do with the fact that mankind, in its full full-on rebellion from God, mankind was working 24/7 to create a diverse, monstrous species of part human and part bird and part fish and part snake and part whatever. They were genetically designed to function as a combination, and what they emerged as were so hideous, so defiled, and so ugly. I mean, you know, when you see something that is evil, evil, evil, when you see something that is hideous beyond description, when you see something that is the ultimate defilement and the ultimate rebellion against God, what it does to your inner man or your inner woman is it shakes up your soul. You are gripped in your inner man or your inner woman. You're gripped with a spirit of defilement. You're gripped with the reality that you are now talking to humans that have been engineered to look like unspeakable monsters. And it's very disturbing to look upon these hybrid creatures that possess all kinds of powers and abilities. It's very, very wearing to your soul to look upon, not just because they're unspeakably ugly, it's because their very existence represents a very, very powerful testimony of the wickedness and evil of mankind as mankind seeks to go all out into playing God by pressing the pedal to the metal in such a way that the scientific leaders of this mass rebellion, the scientists and technologists and biologists and geneticists who collectively are the promoters of transhumanism, are the very scientists who are conducting the experiments in hideous and monstrous interspecies breeding. And it's very disturbing to look at this. So this went on for about 10 or 15 minutes. And I literally traveled around the world and walked through the walls. I walked through the guard doors. I walked through the security centers freely. I walked through all kinds of barriers freely, which allowed me to walk into the center of these deep underground laboratories where I was fully free to observe with my eyes, hear with my ears. I was fully free to observe the hideous experiments that were going on all around me and the hideous creatures that were being manufactured. And so the Lord, I mean, I was reeling from the impact of the monstrosities that I was witnessing. And I believe that the Lord literally took me on a supernatural tour around the earth where I was allowed to walk through walls and doorways and enter the highest level, the highest security, secret laboratories, where I could see firsthand, where I could witness firsthand, where I could testify firsthand to the reality of a global full speed ahead, a global mass operation
mass scientific movement to reboot and recreate the human species. So the people behind the Great Reset, formerly known as the New World Order, like Klaus Schwab, who's the head of the Great Reset, they use that term Great Reset, but in actuality, it has multiple sinister and multiple deceptive meanings. First of all, the Great Reset refers to an economic new world order, a one world economic system, a one world government, a one world religion, a mark of the beast system, all functioning, and the constant promotion of the lie, which the Great Reset uses very liberally when they say, you will own nothing, but you will never be happier in your whole life, which is a dead on lie. So, in their Great Reset world, which is a socialist nightmare, they're going to create a socialist utopia, which will be the conglomeration of super cheap apartments, super cheap dwellings. Everybody will have tiny smart houses. Everybody will live in 15-minute cities. But the 15-minute cities and the tiny apartments, the primary characteristic that they will share is that they will all be extremely cheaply made. They will be made for pennies on the dollar. The construction materials will be cheaper than cheap. The construction materials will be made out of substances like so that there's no insulation in the walls. You won't have any silence. You won't have any privacy. Every apartment will be tiny but efficient. Every apartment will contain hundreds of cameras constantly aimed at you, and Big Brother will watch you 24/7. You will have no privacy. You will be under the rule of a totalitarian nightmare regime in which your every move will be monitored and recorded, and your social credit score will either be going up or down depending upon how rigorously you obey the dictates of all of these Great Reset communist-style nations. The Great Reset of America, the Great Reset of Russia, the Great Reset of Communist China, and so on and so forth. It will be, for all practical purposes, hell on earth. Now, the critical thing that you have to understand, and we're going to be back in just a moment, and this is critical. By the way, you need to go to paulmcguire.us, that's paulmcguire.us, read the descriptions of all the books I have for you. Each book goes into different aspects of what I've just talked to you about, and they're thoroughly documented. So you need to go to paulmcguire.us, get my books, and you can get them at a super discount if you get them right now. Now, we're going to come back in just a couple of minutes, and I'm going to open up for you. I'm going to give you a full disclosure of what the secret plot is, what the secret agenda is of this satanic rulership, of this Illuminati rulership that is designed to destroy mankind as men and women and reboot mankind as synthetic human beings, synthetic men and women. And it will usher in a nightmare world beyond anything you could potentially ever conceive of. So you need to go to paulmcguire.us. That's paulmcguire.us. We must educate as many people as possible as to what their plans are, and we must spread the word as fast as we possibly can. Any delay could result in our total demise and total destruction. So you need to go to paulmcguire.us and also ask the Lord, say, Lord, how much would you have me give financially with donations and contributions? And whatever the Lord speaks to your heart, then I'm exhorting you to radically obey the Lord and do whatever it is that he tells you to do. God will reward you for obeying him, but it's critical that we move with lightning speed and use the strategies that God has given us. Otherwise,
this expression will no longer be some kind of proverbial expression. And that's the expression of calling Earth and America prison planet. That will not be like a fairy tale, horror story, mythology. We will, for sure, live in a demonic prison planet if we don't hit the brakes and slow this thing down as fast as we humanly can. Time is running out, and the prophetic timetable is also coming to an end, the end of the age. Okay, so visit paulmcguire.us. That's paulmcguire.us. And together, operating in the unity of the Lord and the supernatural power of the Holy Spirit, we can take back America and take back the world before it's too late. But we need to move strategically with the wisdom of God and with lightning speed. God bless you. This is Paul McGuire. Listen to the still small voice of the Lord. Whatever it is the Lord is telling you to do, radically obey him. And as you radically obey him, he will reward you with wisdom, health, finances, abundance. He will reward you with everything you need to personally make a difference, not only just for you, but your children and grandchildren. There has been no greater time of danger in the history of the world than the time period that we live in now. We have entered the tribulation period. And by that, I mean whether we enter it next year or we've already entered it. Generally speaking, we have entered the tribulation period. And you know what comes after the tribulation period. The beast system. Okay, this is Paul McGuire. Visit paulmcguire.us. Once again, you're listening to the Paul McGuire Report. By the way, we had a spiritual battle unlike any spiritual battle that we've had with this ministry during the last week or so. I will tell you more about it, but basically, I'll just drop you a quick soundbite of what occurred, go into detail further. As you know, California has been attacked by the most intense storms from every level. I've been in California for like 25 years. Up where I live, I've seen every year these storms come in, but never, never in my life have I seen the level of storms that blew into the area that we have our studios in and blew into the area that I also live in. And, you know, Rancho Palos Verdes, excuse me, Pacific Palisades, you saw the inferno. You saw the California apocalypse explode before your very eyes. Now, if you look at a map, I live in Los Angeles, okay? Malibu and Pacific Palisades is also Los Angeles. But that's a long, long, long driving distance between those locations. And so initially, we thought we were going to be relatively safe because of all the mountain ranges and the massive distance between Pacific Palisades and the northern area of Los Angeles that we live in. But I had this nagging sense of doubt and this sense of unrest. Now that's not anxiety. I believe it was the Holy Spirit warning me, as he's warned me so many other times, warning me of impending danger and warning me that just because in the natural realm where I am and where Pacific Palisades is a very large distance between those areas. That's a long distance for sparks to fly. I mean, it's an impossible distance for sparks to fly. So I have this sense of unrest in my spirit, which I believe was the radar of the Holy Spirit warning me. And it wasn't fear, because I could imagine and conceptualize, because of these high, high speed winds, some of them went up to 100 miles an hour, were carrying sparks and embers all across Southern California and causing other fires.
So we get up one morning, and remember, I go with my wife. We go into heavy-duty spiritual warfare. I'm talking heavy-duty, boots-on-the-ground spiritual warfare, where we exercise the authority of Jesus Christ by faith every night. And this lasts anywhere from 5 minutes to 30 minutes to an hour, or whenever the Lord says, you know, you've prayed enough for tonight. So we every night we're praying for people, we're praying for situations, whatever the Lord puts on our heart, we are praying for. We're boots on the ground spiritual warriors. And this comes after a lifetime of walking with the Lord. Okay, so we get up in the morning, and the next thing I see from the backyard, because we're kind of on the top of a mountain, and we look down on a massive valley, and you can see for endless miles where our house is located. Literally, we have a 360-degree view in which you can see endless miles. Well, I notice as I walk into the backyard, and there's no other houses quite around us. I notice when I get into the backyard, and I see a dark, ominous smoke ascending into the sky, and dark, ominous smoke covering the sky. And this is not good. And if you go to my Facebook or you go to my different social media, I'm putting up a couple of minutes that I videotaped from my cell phone of exactly what I'm talking about. So you'll be able to see what I saw in terms of the fires around my house and around where we rent facilities for a studio for the Paul McGuire Report. So I see so as I walk deeper into the backyard, I can see more and more of the horizon. When what I see are the darkest, blackest, most ominous clouds I think I've ever seen that go on forever. They look, the only way I could describe it, it was like the Inferno, like the title of a movie, The Inferno. And it was like the portals of heaven, excuse me, it was like at that moment, the portals of hell had opened and this demonic storm was coming out of the invisible realm dimension, and this demonic storm was invading our physical realm dimension. And given the wind speed at that time, and given the acceleration of the fires, it wouldn't take long for the fires and the belching, burning, demonic, black vortex heat to travel to where we were and burn everything up. And that's not far-fetched, because I have lived through many, many years of the most intensive fires and firestorms in this area. I have been in this area long enough where the neighborhood is flooded with fire trucks, and that in everybody's backyard, there's either one or two firemen with fire hoses standing in everybody's backyard, especially when the backyard faces a wilderness. And the firemen are preparing to do that. They stand in the backyards, the hoses are on, the water's blasting out, and they're standing in people's backyards, hitting the flames and the dry brush, just endless acres of dry brush. Even in the videos I'm going to put up for you to see, you'll be able to see just how dry the brush is. The slightest spark can set off an inferno. So the police and the media, it's getting very confusing. One minute they're saying, you don't have to evacuate. The next minute they're saying, you need to pack all essential things, you know, the stuff that you absolutely must have, and you need to evacuate and get out of here now. So they're confused, and it's not their fault. It's just the winds make the entire dynamic unpredictable. So incredible winds, whether to evacuate or not to evacuate, you know, you're hearing different stories on every media outlet, police report, fire reports, and it's like the gates of hell literally have opened. But remember, I call this banking my prayers. Banking my prayers is when I pray, when I know I need to pray for something way, way
coming in the future or way, way, way coming in advance. So I pray for it sometimes 5, 10, 20, 30, or 40 years in advance. I'm praying against something that has not yet entered into my reality. But God has commanded me to invade the demonic reality with my prayers decades before that negative demonic reality materializes or shows up in the present time frame. So, I have been praying, and I have been seeing myself in the eyes of my spirit against these storms. I've seen the fire departments, I've seen the fires, I've seen the storms, I've seen my house, and for about 20 years, I am every single night, and much more than that, I am boots to the ground, involved in intensive spiritual warfare, praying against anything that would attack us from above, anything that would attack us from below, or anything that would attack us from the sides. Not only am I praying for my property and house and ministry facilities, but I'm praying also for my neighbors and the entire neighborhood and the entire area of where the fires could go. So I'm interceding for my neighbors. I'm bringing my neighbors, whether they believe in God or not, I am praying a covering over my neighbors' homes and my neighbors' neighborhoods. You got that? Yeah, you got it. Okay, the next thing I know, the sky goes dark. It's like the gates of hell have exploded open, and they're vomiting out their destruction, their demonic power, with the intention of the devil goes about like a roaring lion seeking whom he may devour. And so you've got to remember, though, my wife and I have been praying in the authority of Jesus Christ. That means operationally in the full dunamis power of the Holy Spirit, using in faith the keys of the kingdom. Whatever you bind on earth will be bound in heaven. Whatever you loose on earth will be loosed in heaven. We're praying in that modality, faith, biblical faith. And so as I'm packing the last few things, and you know, there's a battle going on in my head, because part of me is saying, oh, Paul, what are you, crazy now? You know, because there's been some television evangelist who rebuked a hurricane and it didn't happen or something. I don't know if that story is true or not, but the devil sends bad messages into your head. What are you, some kind of nut? You know, who are you to pray against a superstorm? You hear that kind of stuff. When you're on the front lines in spiritual warfare, you will actually hear voices in your head that are demonically sent to you saying things like, who are you to command a firestorm to leave? Who are you to say boldly in the name of Jesus Christ, I ask you, Jesus, right now, and then I thunder it in my kitchen, shut down the fires, shut down the fires in the name of Jesus. So authoritatively in Christ, I command the fires to be shut down. So I feel like I'm fighting a spiritual war between me and the actual origination point of the fires, which is in another dimension, quantum physics. And so this is going on. I'm packing the last few things, but all of a sudden, the weariness which had gripped me faded, and I'm filled with supernatural boldness. I'm filled with supernatural faith, and I'm using it as well as my authority in Jesus Christ. And I'm not begging God. I pray my prayer like this. I say, Lord, I come into the throne room of God through the blood of Jesus, and I place my hand in your hand, Jesus. I'm holding your hand, Jesus. Why am I doing that? It's not some stupid affectionate thing. I'm holding the hands of Jesus because I want to symbolize to the principalities and powers that it's not just Paul McGuire praying, but it's Paul McGuire praying with his hand holding the hand of Jesus, thus signifying the transfer of supernatural authority from Jesus into me and shutting down the storm and the fire. You understand? And so, the only word that I keep wanting to tell you is I'm praying in the supernatural authority of Jesus Christ, and I am boldly commanding the storm to be shut down. And those are the words that I use over and over again. Shut it down, Jesus.
See, that's authority. That's a function of a command. That's the function of somebody who knows who they are in Christ. And I am a, I rule and reign like you do. If we use our faith, I rule and reign planet Earth and the demons by my authority in Christ and by my faith in Jesus Christ. And so we're waging war against the devil. And this goes on for some period. And I'm praying and I'm trying to pack, you know, you're trying to pack what's a few things that are really precious, family photos, you know, that when I said to my wife, I don't care if everything burns up. The only thing I want is pictures of the kids, you know, things that mean something to me and her personally, stuff that has eternal value. What am I going to do? Take a big screen and take a crowbar and pry it from the wall and stick it in my car? No, you don't have time to do that. And who the heck wants to save a big screen anyway? I don't care what you spend on it. Okay, so I'm exhausted. A lot of calamity is exploding all around us, which is normal in spiritual warfare. A lot of calamity is exploding. And then we get the definitive report with increasing confidence that the direction of the storm, the direction of the fires has changed, and the wind is now pushing this super firestorm. It's pushing it from coming towards our house, but now it's pushing it to go away from our house. And so I command it to continue to go away from my house and my neighbors' houses, and I command this firestorm to go into the ocean or someplace way out in the desert where I'm commanding it to implode, and I am commanding it not to be able to harm or kill, steal, and destroy anybody in the name of Jesus, in the name of Jesus. So you in a time of crisis, when everything is failing me, there's no resources to call on, okay? And in the uproar, not clumsiness, but when you have two locations and you have all kinds of electronic equipment, it's a very delicate operation. You have to try to select the most important stuff so you can pick up broadcasting, you know, in a week or two, Lord willing. So I ask for your support and your gifts and contributions regarding that. But I want to leave this with you. I have been praying against that storm for 20 or 30 years. So all those prayers for 20 or 30 years with my wife, we banked in the bank of the kingdom of heaven. So God was watching over those prayers and storing up those prayers so that when we needed to take a withdrawal of those prayers based on faith, and we needed to take a withdrawal when our house was about to be burned down into an incinerator, then at that moment, we wanted to go into heaven through the blood of Jesus and make a withdrawal, an instant withdrawal of all the prayers we've been praying for 20 to 30 years. And we did that. And I believe what that does is it releases the endless, endless hours of prayers that have transpired over 30 years. They are released and they're put into action on our behalf. Now, I just want to say this quickly. This is in my books. The detailed stories are in my books. A long time ago, but ironically also about in January also, our previous house was on top of the dual epicenter. That means the two most high seismic points of the giant Northridge earthquake. And so what got me into a prophecy ministry, a Signs of the Times ministry, was one, my house almost collapsed during the Northridge earthquake, where we were also praying day and night a long time before the earthquake hit us. The Northridge earthquake shook our house violently. My neighbor's house was split in two. Houses were collapsing all over the place. And then for no apparent reason, this was a long time ago, for no apparent reason, all of my neighbors, because I low-keyed about being an author and a guest host on the biggest TV shows on television, people don't want to hear that. It comes off like you're bragging. So I didn't talk about that. But I don't know why they did it, but
their houses were shook. Many of their houses were damaged or collapsed or split in two. Our house had superficial damage, but withstood it intact. And what happened was that they all began to walk to the end of the street, and our house was at the end of the cul-de-sac. And so all my neighbors in the entertainment industry, atheists, Jews, agnostics, backslidden Christians, all kinds of people, they began to camp out on our long driveway because we were at the end of the cul-de-sac, and they just began to talk. And then out of the blue, I get asked this question probably 20 times within a period of 3 or 4 hours. As different people show up on our driveway and cul-de-sac, they just come up to me spontaneously and they ask me this question: Paul, are these the signs of the times that Jesus Christ talked about? And then this went on for months. When I would go into a store and there'd be an aftershock that shook the store, the guy in the store with me would say, "Hey, do you think that these are the signs of the times that Jesus Christ talked about?" I was not manipulating any of the conversations to get people to ask me that question. These people were coming up to me because of their own inner impulse and asking me the questions about the signs of the times that Jesus Christ talked about purely on their own inner will and drive. I wasn't manipulating them. I wasn't doing a sales pitch. I wasn't even talking to them. But over and over again, for about a year, because that's how long it took to finally repair the freeways, over and over again, I kept getting the question spontaneously, and finally, largely from people I never met in my entire life, and they would ask me, "Are these the signs of the times that Jesus Christ talked about?" And all of a sudden, the blinders were taken off my eyes, and I realized that God allowed me to experience the Northridge earthquake to wake me up and change the orientation of my ministry and make it more oriented towards Bible prophecy. And this was like, I don't know, 30 years ago. So I focused it more on Bible prophecy. Doors opened around the world for me to minister. And now, just a couple of days ago, we have the California apocalypse fire. And again, I can feel the Lord working on my inner man, and the Lord is setting, no pun intended, the Lord is igniting inside me the fresh fire of the Holy Spirit and a burning desire to evangelize and preach the gospel and reach the lost. A replication of what God did in my heart during the Northridge earthquake is now resurfacing at this time and at this hour. I'm getting that same refiring of the Holy Spirit. The proximity of the fires, just like the proximity of the earthquake, in both of these cases, they have ignited in me a fresh fire, no pun intended, of the Holy Spirit to come upon me, our ministry, and our loved ones. I'm receiving a fresh fire of the Holy Spirit that is creating the spiritual environment that's causing the dunamis, the dynamite explosive power of God, to explode. And the igniting of these earthly fires meant for destruction are being redeemed by God to ignite the fires of an authentic biblical revival that will sweep from the West Coast to the East Coast, to the North and to the South. And I believe that our words and our partnership together in this ministry right now, even come quickly, Lord Jesus, even right now, there is an ignition from on high. There's power from on high being poured out on you, being poured out on me. God is giving us the power to change our nation and to change the world. And we shall take back the land. God bless you. This is Paul McGuire. Visit paulmcguire.us. That's paulmcguire.us.

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1: And welcome to the Audio Imaginarium. Come on in, weary traveler, hang your cloak on a peg, grab a stool, and come gather round the fire. There are stories to be told, and you are among friends. Carlos Cagina is the technical producer, and Ryan White is the live stream producer, and we are live streaming on my YouTube channel tonight, Strange Planet. Don't forget to hit that red subscriber button if you haven't already done so. Coming up in the second hour, crop circle filmmaker and researcher Patty Greer returns to the program. There is something rather peculiar happening with crop circles, or should I say not happening. We're in the midst of crop circle season, and yet there have been very few crop circle formations reported, about five so far, Patty tells me. And if you're interested, or if you're in the live stream tonight, Patty has about a dozen really, really cool crop circle images for you to check out. That's hour two. Right now, my guest is going to discuss the state of individual freedoms in America. I'm going to say the West because I think much of what he has to say also applies to Canada. At its core, constitutional lawyer Jonathan Emord says power today is being exercised by something called the administrative state, which is a product of authoritarian socialist ideology, which he credits to the 19th century German philosopher Hegel. His new book is called The Authoritarians, Their Assault on Individual Liberty, the Constitution, and Free Enterprise from the 19th Century to the Present. In other words, how did we get to where we're at? Jonathan W. Emord has been practicing constitutional and administrative law before the federal courts and agencies since 1985. In fact, I believe he's the only lawyer in U.S. history to defeat the FDA in court something like eight times. Having begun his career as an attorney in the Federal Communications Commission during the administration of President Ronald Reagan, Emord has maintained an abiding conviction to achieve full First Amendment protection for the freedoms of speech and press. In 1991, he authored the critically acclaimed Freedom, Technology, and the First Amendment, in which he chronicled the intellectual foundations of the First Amendment and advocated replacing government control over the airwaves with a title registry, private property rights approach. Previously, Jonathan has authored Global Censorship of Health Information. Now, that book came out back in 2010, but wow, that's really timely, I would say. The Rise of Tyranny and Restore the Public. Jonathan Emord, welcome to The Conspiracy Show. How are you?
2: Just fine. Good to be with you again, Richard. How are you?
1: Very well, very well. So this is a, let me just hold this up for our live stream. That's a thick book, like 500 pages. So, you know, we're just going to scratch the surface tonight, obviously. So let's talk about the roots of authoritarianism or socialism in America. And you say it goes back to a pre-antebellum South. So let's dive in right there. When and how did socialism take root in pre-antebellum South?
2: Well, in the 1830s, the Southerners, who were principally responsible for defending the institution of slavery, were under tremendous attack, and it only increased in its ferocity from abolitionists in the North. And they were vexed by the power of the arguments being made by abolitionists. Abolitionists were criticizing Southerners for not only the lack of morality associated with slavery, that is, its immorality, but also they were criticizing them because they had violated the fundamental precepts of the Declaration of Independence, not least of which is all men are created equal and endowed by their Creator with unalienable rights to life, liberty, and the pursuit of happiness. And the governments were instituted among men to protect those rights. So the abolitionists were taking the position that Southerners were violating that most basic charter of the American Republic, and that they were disgracing their ancestors who had fought in the American Revolution. And so in response to that, a number of Southerners then began to question whether they should continue to respect Thomas Jefferson and the Declaration or reject it. And it became a popular rallying cry that they reject it, finding that it's a fiction that all men are created equal. Clearly, all men are not created equal, they argued, and that Thomas Jefferson's position was bunk, and that the Declaration is based on a falsehood. And they then advanced the idea based on Hegelian socialism. Friedrich Hegel was the architect of collectivism, and his philosophy was well known to the Southerners, and they adopted it directly, overtly, and even proclaimed socialism to be what they were defending. In fact, if you take a look at what Edmund Ruffin, who is a prominent Virginian, he's in fact the one who said that he lied about this, but he said that he was the one to fire the first shot at Fort Sumter commencing the Civil War. That was not true. But he had said that, along with George Fitzhugh, that the institution of slavery, that is, plantation slavery, was the beau ideal of socialism. Actually, Fitzhugh went farther. He said it was the beau ideal of communism. And so that's the origin of this intellectual construct within the United States. Socialism had its root right there in the 1830s.
1: So that's going to come as a huge shock to many people. I mean, I have friends and family who consider themselves to be socialist. They're fed up with capitalism, and capitalism is a failure. But if we go back to the pre-antebellum South, you're saying that slavery actually is a socialist.
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1: Idea.
2: It is very much so. And in fact, Friedrich Hegel justified slavery in his construct of collectivism. That's why the Southerners adopted it. Hegel had said that slavery was merely a reflection of the fact that a superior race had defeated or would be defeating an inferior race, and that throughout history, whenever a superior race defeated an inferior race, the inferior race was most frequently enslaved. He said this is not a bad thing. He said it's actually good for both parties. In the first instance...
1: Well, that's interesting. Excuse me, Jonathan, because yeah. We often hear from people that, oh, that's colonialism. We have to tear this statue down and that statue down because they were colonialists. And that, you know, the history of vanquished peoples is seen through that lens, and that the colonialists are part of the British Empire, and that gets tied in with free markets and capitalism. So what you're saying is a complete departure from that.
2: Yeah, in fact, Marxism, lies are the currency of the Marxist, and so what you find is that they rewrite history, and that was what Hegel actually did. And not only that, Woodrow Wilson, for example, is a strong Hegelian, a socialist by his own admission in his own writings. And you find that this adoption in the progressive era of socialism, again, is a falsehood. It's based on a phony conception that somehow enslaving yourself to the state, which is socialism, is preferable to free labor, that is, capitalism. That an individual is in a worse state when that individual has freedom of choice among employers than that individual is when controlled cradle to grave by the state. So the falsehood is that somehow socialism is liberating, and that it's liberating labor. The actual circumstance is that socialism everywhere imposed enslaves labor, because the employer is the government, and the government sets by law the terms for employment and uses a bureaucracy to determine who gets employed, under what circumstances, and their wages, and so on. There's no freedom in that at all. That's entirely giving a monopoly to the state.
1: Right.
2: So we are
1: this idea that
2: far better off. And by the way, this debate raged between Abraham Lincoln, believe it or not, who defended free labor, and John C. Calhoun and others in the South who defended what they called the mudsill theory, which was that there had to be a class that is kept doing the most menial labor in order for another class to excel, that is, to live at a higher standard of living, and that this was necessary for the progress of humanity. Again, in socialism, we look at collectivism. We look at the collective. It's a hypothetical. We don't know what a body of people believe. Body of people don't believe anything. But there's
1: right.
2: There are ascribed beliefs by the socialist.
1: Right. It's like a forest. There's no such thing as a forest. There's only individual
2: correct.
1: Trees.
2: Right. And when you talk about rights, they have to be individual rights. If you talk about collective rights, it's a fiction. And what happens is the socialist tries to confuse the public into thinking that there are such things as collective rights. And what they merely do is define policies and ascribe to them rights if you follow the state, do what the state wants you to do. Everything else is prohibited. Well, that's not individual liberty. That's not individual protection of rights. That's slavery and denial of individual rights.
1: So the rulers, in the state, those that believe that they are intellectually superior to those that they are ruling over. And this is justified because, you know, again, the conqueror must be superior to the vanquished. Otherwise, they wouldn't have been successful in conquering them. This sounds like social Darwinism, but didn't Hegel predate Darwin?
2: Yes, but it fits in quite nicely with social Darwinism. And that's, in fact, a catalyst, as I explain in the book. It is a catalyst, actually, to the progressive era and the progressive movement. What happened was, although the 13th Amendment abolished slavery, it didn't abolish socialist thinking, not by a long shot. And in fact, socialist thinking then led academics into the notion that you could create a government outside the Constitution's limits and outside of the concept of individual liberty that is inherent in the United States Constitution through the administrative state. Now, if you followed the framers' construct, for example, if we take George Washington's words, let there be no change by usurpation, for though in one instance it may be an instrument of good, it is the customary weapon by which free governments are destroyed. And by that he meant that we may not change the Constitution without an amendment. Why? Because of the language in the Declaration. That is, just governments are predicated on the consent of the governed. Well, the people of the United States, through the ratification process, through their representatives, consented to the language of the Constitution and the powers invested in the three branches and the limitations on those powers and the protection of rights. Three branches and the limitations on those powers and the protection of rights. Well, if you change that construct,

0: 5 sought a constitutional amendment and achieved it. They instead had a major power grab in which they created the administrative state for the very express purpose, when you read their writings, the express purpose of avoiding the limitations on power in the Constitution, the separation of powers, and the checks and balances of the Constitution. And so they achieved that, you know, magnificently, grossly, in the administrative state, which has combined legislative, executive, and judicial power, which James Madison defined as the very definition of tyranny.
1: All right, let me just reset here. Jonathan W. Emord, my guest, constitutional lawyer. The book is The Authoritarians. Now, let's just kind of reset here, back up just a bit, because when we're talking about the administrative state, we have to sort of find out how we got to that point, because you point out that after the Civil War, you had all of these intellectuals that wanted to become university professors, influencers, obviously, in charge of young minds. And so they went to Germany, Hegel's home, where Hegel had set up all of these schools. And so when these American academics, intellectuals, went to Germany and studied in Hegel's school, what did they learn? And then what did they bring back?
0: So from the period roughly the 1860s forward, hundreds of academics from the United States flocked to Germany. Germany was considered to be, in academia at the time, an ideal construct of education in the graduate level, because they created what we have adopted as the method for graduate education. And scholars from all of the major universities in the United States went to Germany and studied under professors who taught in the historic schools, they were called, the Hegelian concept of collectivism. And that teaching denounced expressly the American Constitution, the American Declaration of Independence, the notion, Lockean notion of rights, that individual rights exist, that governments are instituted to protect those rights, and declared that to be rubbish, saying that actually individuals never have rights, that it's always the collective that has rights, that rights come from the state, not from God. The notion of the Founding Fathers was that rights are bequests that are given to each individual at birth and are unalienable, cannot be taken away by the state. The Hegelians taught that the greatest virtue for an individual was to pursue the policy directions set by the state, and that it was not to be set by democratic institutions, but rather was to be set by experts in an administrative state who could best discern what was in the quote-unquote common good.
1: A technocracy.
0: An oligarchy of experts, that's what they said needed to exist. And so they established the benefits arising from the administrative state to be efficiency and to be advancement, progress, beyond that which was ever possible by the cumbersome, slow constitutional process of a republic. And so they trained these academics to denounce or hate their own government, the Republic of the United States. They came back and fulfilled the wishes of their professors in Germany by building an academia that was dedicated to the same thing, denouncing the Constitution, advocating changes that would result in a loss of constitutional governance and an increase in autocratic or authoritarian power through the administrative state, which would have combined legislative, executive, and judicial powers, and would pursue the common interest defined by eggheads, individuals who are said
1: right.
0: to be academically superior to common people. Jonathan,
1: this is fascinating, because many of us sit back and we think, well, this revolution, this cultural revolution started in the 1960s, but actually it started maybe in the 1860s, the late 1860s.
0: That's correct. It very much did. And by 1881, we had our first federal

0: bureaucracy in the Interstate Commerce Commission preceding 1881, from 1860 to 1880, numerous independent regulatory commissions were established at the state level by individuals who were avowed socialists, governors who were socialists, and by academics who were socialists. Socialism became very popular at this time in academia, and it was along the Hegelian model. It's noteworthy that Karl Marx was a student of Hegel's and was a dedicated student of Hegel. He just took Hegelian socialism farther to a more brutal communism, but nonetheless, it's a slippery slope. Once you're on that socialist slide, you end up with communism, because invariably power just aggregates. Power unchecked simply grows. And
1: right,
0: the ultimate
1: right. What's that? That was it. Ayn Rand who said socialism is, or communism is murder, socialism is suicide. We're going to take a time out, Jonathan, when we come back. So we're getting into this, the beginning, the very early stages of the progressive era. You said 1881, the formation of the first administrative.
0: 1886, by the way. Let me correct that.
1: Oh, all right. 1886, the beginning of the administrative state. And of course, then under, you know, about 60 or 50 years later, that is accelerated under FDR, and in the authoritarians you list, I think there are three pages just listing all of the federal agencies, dozens and dozens and dozens of federal agencies created by FDR, who was a great admirer of Mussolini. They had kind of this mutual admiration society going on. Remember, Mussolini, the fascist, FDR wanted to send people, send representatives over to study this wonderful progressive Mussolini character. We'll come back. Jonathan W. Emord, the author of The Authoritarians, right here on The Conspiracy Show. Don't go away.
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1: Welcome back. Jonathan W. Emord, constitution lawyer, and his latest is The Authoritarians, Their Assault on Individual Liberty, the Constitution, and Free Enterprise from the 19th Century to the Present. Let's bring it up to the 1930s, FDR, the New Deal, the creation of dozens and dozens and dozens of federal agencies. And so the idea is that they are now circumventing Congress. They are making law. What percentage of law is, or let's say under FDR, was being made by federal agencies rather than by Congress and the president? Roughly, what percentage would you say?
0: So 2 years into the New Deal, we have the NRA, the National Recovery Administration, and also we have total government control over agriculture. The NRA controlled every aspect of production, of pricing for products, and of supply and distribution. In other words, it was total government control along that fascist Mussolini type of model. And when you ask the question then, what percentage of law, well, even though the regulatory state was nascent, it was nonetheless expansive and extensive, so much so that every aspect of commerce was controlled by the federal government in the first New Deal, and then less so after the Supreme Court struck down the New Deal. But the second New Deal reintroduced redistribution of income as a primary means, but also several agencies continued under one form or another. The NRA was ultimately rejected because it was an utter disaster. But you could reasonably say that at a minimum, more than half of all federal law at that time was the result of the administrative state, not the Congress of the United States, not the elected representatives of the people. Now, fast forward to the present, and it is easily over three-quarters of all federal law is the product of the unelected heads of the administrative agencies, not those we elect. In other words,
1: 75%.
0: The administrative state is the true government of the United States.
1: Right. So when President Trump was busy deregulating, and we saw those huge, it was a wonderful visual, those huge stacks of paper, and you know, look, we cut 12 million regulations today. That was a direct attack on the administrative state. Now, some people call it the deep state, but let's use the term administrative state. That must have been a huge, huge threat to them.
0: Yes, but what we found in the Reagan administration, if you simply deregulate, then when socialists get back in power, or even when they don't, when less aggressive presidents who are conservative are in power, the administrative state regrows and reestablishes its original control and expands beyond it. In other words, it's an ever-growing, gargantuan machine. And what we have with the Trump deregulation is classic deregulation. What we had with Reagan in the administrative state, and I know this directly having been involved with the Reagan Federal Communications Commission, was deregulation which as much as possible was predicated on constitutional grounds. So, for example, at the Federal Communications Commission, Mark Fowler, who was chairman of the FCC, and Dennis Patrick, who was chairman of the FCC in succession, eliminated the fairness doctrine based on its violation of the First Amendment. And that makes it extremely difficult to re-regulate a fairness doctrine, it being held against the high law, highest law of the land. So when you do that, then it's not open for policy choice. When you simply say, oh, circumstances have changed, we no longer see benefit from a regulation, then when the new administration comes in, like Biden, he massively re-regulates and goes beyond simply by declaring the prior judgment of the agency to be an error, because it's an agency judgment that has no superior law force to constrain it. In the end, the only solution for us, if we are to have individual liberty and protection for rights, and to recognize the sovereignty of the individual, as was the very purpose of the Constitution of the United States, you have to get rid of the administrative state, because it is illegitimate from the get-go. The transfer of power, under Article 1, for example, of the Constitution, all legislative power is invested in the Congress of the United States. Not some, all. And
1: right.
0: Only the Congress of the United States has constitutional authority to create law. And yet, the administrative state creates law and does it unconstitutionally in violation of the vesting clause, it's called, of Article 1. The same is true with respect to the Article 3 power, which is exclusive to the judiciary, and I would argue the same is true for the executive power. So the administrative state actually entirely defeats the Constitution, because if you're caught up in it, if you're the accused, all of your rights are taken from you. You have
1: right. I wanted to ask you about that, Jonathan. So you run afoul of the EPA, let's say. Do they have to have a warrant?
0: They are allowed to use what is, in fact, a general warrant. Now, a general warrant is issued by an executive magistrate, not by a judge, and it can ask for anything. And so general warrants in England were used by the courts of Star Chamber and High Commission from about the 14th century forward until the 17th century. And they were despised by the people because a magistrate, working essentially as a surrogate for the crown, could go after an enemy of the crown and obtain all of their information, rifle through all of their files, all of their papers, and gather up witnesses and so forth, and then haul the person before the Court of Star Chamber or High Commission, and they would have to answer for any number of accusations without any advance notice and without having an independent judiciary decide the propriety of the search in the first place, the probable cause that would justify it. What crime has this man or this woman committed? And so while the founding fathers prohibit in the Constitution use of general warrants, they have come alive again in the administrative state, which uses general warrants routinely in the United States, and the hapless person who is accused has no choice but to turn over all of these documents.
1: Do you have a right to face your accuser?
0: And yes, and there's no right to know who your accuser is. So when the administrative state attacks you, you don't know who's responsible for the charge. Not only that, you're essentially guilty until you've proven yourself innocent, reversing the constitutional presumptions. And furthermore, you have no right to a jury trial. The party that is prosecuting you is also the judge, and in that there can be no justice at all. You're always guilty.
1: Unbelievable. And, what's their conviction rate, Jonathan? What's their conviction rate?
0: Well, it's 100%. The only instance where it deviates, and they're very rare, is when the administrative state itself decides what it has done is wrong, and that's a very rare circumstance. As the Joshua Wright, who is an FTC, Federal Trade Commission commissioner, said in a moment of extraordinary truthfulness and revelation for one of these bureaucrats, he said he had looked at decades of FTC decisions, and he had found that in every instance where an administrative law judge, that is a judge that they control within the agency, not an independent judge in an Article III court, that whenever a judge, an administrative law judge, had found in favor of the accused, the commission on review reversed. And in every instance in which the person had been found by the administrative law judge to have violated the law, it was upheld. So that, in other words, in 100% of the cases, the commission found itself to be right. That should not surprise us, because when you conjoin the power to prosecute with the power to judge, you can have no justice. It's an inherent conflict of interest. You can't be an independent judge and yet be charged with prosecuting a party. And
1: so when Trump was being, when he was caught up in this whole, you know, Russia hoax, and then there was the call to the ambassador in Ukraine, was he being prosecuted again by the administrative state in this case?
0: Yes, and in this case, it ends up being a grossly unjust prosecution, because you have an agency of the government, and also in complicity with the Congress of the United States, the majority party, the Democratic Party, and they were alleging that there were enormous amounts of information accessible only to them because it had to be kept secret, that proved beyond doubt that Trump was guilty of complicity with the Russians and so forth. And all of that was entirely fabricated. So what you had was an attempt at a coup d'etat. You had this is the zenith of administrative state achievement, is when the administrative state is not only a separate government, but is the superior government, when it draws from the duly elected branches and the judiciary, the federal judiciary, independent judiciary, all power, such that they become largely irrelevant, and it becomes the decision-making institution. It then is in a position to actually effect a coup d'etat like this. And so what we had was an attempt to overthrow a duly elected president, and doing it through the administrative state on wholly fabricated grounds. As we know, the warrants...
1: Jonathan, sorry, I've got to jump in here. We're going to take a timeout. Pardon the interruption. We'll come back and discuss further. We also, I want to talk about favored enterprises. This is where fascism begins to creep in. So we're getting a pretty good picture here. 75% of laws today are created, enacted by unelected, unaccountable technocrats, the experts, the people that know best for the rest of us, great unwashed. Back with more of my conversation with Jonathan E. Mord, the author of The Authoritarians, right here on The Conspiracy Show. Don't go away.
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1: Welcome back. So, America is ruled by an administrative state. They produce 75% of the law, not the Congress, not the president enacting the law. It is this administrative state or the deep state, unelected, unaccountable. These federal agencies that are running the country, they have their own court system, star chambers, where the accused is guilty until proven innocent. They have a 100% conviction rate. You don't have a right to face your accuser. All the major tenets of the judicial system, supposedly, are thrown out the window. And to add to this, Jonathan, you know, a lot of younger people are disenchanted with capitalism, and they say, well, it's the rich ruling over the poor, and the dividing wage, you know, the dividing income gap, and all of these things. They blame capitalism, but it's really the inequities that are produced by this corporatist state that we now have. Talk to me about how the corporatist state emerged and the role of something called favored enterprises.
0: Well, in this time period of the progressive era, actually immediately after the Civil War with the rise of industrialization in the United States, we have huge demographic shifts that are taking place with people moving from rural areas into the cities, exactly the opposite of what's happening now. And you have much considerable social change, too, with large influx of immigrants coming from Europe. And it was very unsettling for elites, for those who had been accustomed to being a ruling class in these urban areas before the influx of all these changes. And they had also been economically superior people because they had lived at the top of an agrarian, largely agrarian society. Now, with capitalism, you have a rush of people who were poor coming into the middle class. In fact, during this period, we have the largest increase in economic wealth among people in the history of the world in the United States taking place, with a burgeoning middle class and with people for the first time achieving magnificent wealth. And it was oftentimes rags to riches and then back to rags again, but it was rags to riches. And it was an upwardly mobile, very dynamic capitalist environment. Well, that's a very uncomfortable environment, not only for the elites, but also for captains of industry, who suddenly realize that without consolidation of industry to the extent that they can monopolize, they are liable to lose, that is, go from riches to rags, because of innovation coming into the market. And so you have all of these magnates trying to create monopolies. Now, what Gabriel Kolko, brilliant economist, and Murray Rothbard, another brilliant economist, really definitively have shown, and there are many, many now who chime in the world of economics on this point, they were never successful in producing monopolies in the marketplace. The only way they achieved it was through government intervention. So, for example, the Granger movement was essentially a movement by farmers, particularly poor farmers, to get government help to fix the rates of rail transportation so that they could afford to move grain. Now, the reality was they could afford to move grain, and there was quite a bit of competition among the rails using a rebate system. But what the Grangers wanted to do was basically produce even lower rates to their advantage. And what happened was the government stepped in, purportedly on behalf of the Grangers, but then rapidly became influenced, lobbied by the railroad magnates who were able to pump money into campaigns and heavily control political fortunes. And they succeeded in co-opting the populist movement for rate setting, and they set rates at monopoly levels, and they had anti-rebate laws, which eliminated their competition, that is, new entrants, and they secured monopoly control through a combination with the government. This then happens over again and again and again in various industries. Even the communications industry by the 1930s, actually the late 1920s. So,
1: right. Excuse me, Jonathan. This is a short segment. We're going to take a break. This was just a short 6-minute segment. We'll come back and pick up on this in a moment. But and today, of course, we're seeing this favored enterprise with big tech, with big pharma. Elon Musk, I suppose you could argue, has benefited greatly from this. But people blame capitalism for these huge income disparities and so forth, and wealth disparities between the very, very rich and the very, very poor. But in fact, it's not capitalism and free markets to blame. It's corporatist America and this favored enterprise system, which is fascism, really.
0: Yeah,
1: we'll pick up on that
0: for the corporate class.
1: Right. We'll pick up on this on the other side. Jonathan E. Mord, The Authoritarians, right here on The Conspiracy Show. Don't go away.
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1: Just a few minutes remain with Jonathan E. Mord. Jonathan, I'm going to have you back because we really need, you know, a lot more airstrip here to discuss this stuff. But I want to get back to corporatist state and favored enterprises. And if we look at the Green New Deal, for example, it's kind of a classic example where the state is picking winners and losers in the green energy field. We saw that under Obama. They're basically telling consumers, we don't care that you want cheap oil and gas to run your vehicles and heat your homes, and that you want reliable energy. We are deciding for you that you will have unreliable, intermittent energy, solar and wind. I don't understand at the top why they would want to destroy the golden goose. Why are they doing this? Is this about a wealth transfer to China? What's going on here?
0: Well, it's about control. It's about acquiring power over the most significant industry in the country. That is the backbone, the very backbone of the economy, the fossil fuel economy. So if you can obliterate fossil fuels and compel people to rely on intermittent and unreliable sources like solar and wind, then you have achieved that degree of control over people, and you've rendered them helpless, essentially, because you destroy the capitalist system by doing this. You absolutely do. Take a look at California, how reliable their energy system is as they progressively move in this direction in advance of the federal effort nationally. So it's not a hidden enterprise, actually. AOC, her chief of staff, was communicating with a governor's assistants on climate change early on in this process of developing this Green New Deal proposal. And he laughed at them when they were talking about this as an environmental measure, because he said, no, we're doing this in order to bring about socialism. This is a Trojan, he didn't say this, but what he's effectively saying is that this is a Trojan horse for the delivery of socialism to America. Total state control over the market. You're exactly right. Corporatism, picking winners and losers, destroying the existing system of free enterprise that gives us cheap energy that's very clean, and replacing it with actually what's quite toxic, solar panels and windmills that require vast stretches of an entire real estate equal to entire states to put these bird-killing windmills into operation. So, and bat-killing. It is a lie. First of all, it's a lie that it's an environmentally superior method of energy. Second, it's a lie that it could ever be reliable and could replace on equal terms the energy generated from fossil fuels. And third, it is a lie that people's lives would not be adversely affected. We would be driven into the Stone Age by this this transformation. It would ruin our countries, bring them absolutely down, and invite the communists in China and in Russia to basically rule the world.
1: So what's in it for, I don't know, the Gavin Newsoms and the AOCs? Do they think that once all of this wealth is transferred to China and China basically takes over, that they will be rewarded somehow?
0: Well, truth be told, they have no problem with the ideology because they believe in it. Communism is what they really believe in. And they don't have a problem in it because they become the solution to every problem. In other words, once you have a centralized government plan to replace the existing system of energy with this solar energy, and you have planned economies, just like in the Soviet Union, planned economies, then they are in a position of controlling it. They are jealous of power. They would never want to give power away to the Chinese. They want it for themselves, but they want also to destroy all other aspects of the constitutional system. If they could be dictators indefinitely throughout their lives, that's what they would like, and their move is in that direction. They don't. It's an inconvenience to have to answer to the American people. They want total control.
1: Okay, we've got about 6 minutes here, which is, you know, a ridiculous task. But let's talk about some of the solutions. And I would love to have you back on, and we'll do 2 hours if you'd be good for that.
0: Sure.
1: You talk about how people need to, number one, they need to defend their property. They need to go after looters and arsonists and so forth. They need to sue the people that are behind the looters and the arsonists. But doesn't that require, you know, the rule of law? Aren't these same elites, haven't they also infiltrated the court system? I mean, the father of this whole progressive era, I think you mentioned it, was a Supreme Court justice. Can you rely on the courts anymore?
0: Well, of all of the branches of the government, the judiciary has been the least affected by these changes. Without question, there has been, you mentioned that Justice Felix Frankfurter, he was an advocate of the administrative state. He was a socialist, and he advocated the administrative state and administrative law adjudication. But the Article III courts remain the strongest bastions, as do the state courts, even though they have, without a doubt, bad apples in them. The point here is that when your police don't provide you with protection, when they have been essentially disabled by this defund the police movement and by elimination of bail and so forth, such that you are simply sitting ducks for criminals because there's no police presence to help you. You have to resort to methods of self-protection, and that means you have to exert protection for your rights through the courts and through self-help with in the case of the United States, your Second Amendment right. Your Second Amendment right to be armed and to protect your property and your lives against those who would destroy your property and would take your life. So that's a fundamental and a right that no one can take from you, the right of self-defense.
1: Well, they're trying. They're trying awfully hard, aren't they?
0: You're right. And so people have to think in advance, assume that their houses would be taken, that their property would be violated and destroyed and burned, and looting could take place in their businesses and burning of their businesses, arson. And they have to think of that in advance and do things that create a defense, put in cameras to observe, be armed, try to be in your business, try to have others in your business, try to make sure that you have the ability to react. Don't necessarily depend on the police. Rely on your own means, but in addition to that, track down those who violate your rights and prosecute them through the civil law, through tort law, and go after them for their property. This was very effectively done by Senator Tom Cotton and in Washington, D.C., when people protested in front of his house and actually threatened his wife and then came with a newborn baby and trespassed on his property and so forth. He then has gone after them, not in the most hospitable courts in the world, that is the District of Columbia courts, but nonetheless, ultimately, he can get defense for his position in the Court of Appeals. Now, this is expensive, I know.
1: And what about, we just got a couple minutes here, but what about reversing this whole administrative state system? Is it too late?
0: No. And in fact, we are in a position now, uniquely, to make some substantial changes. I think for the first time, many Americans are receptive to this message that in the next election, in 2022, we're likely to see the House, if not the Senate, turn into hands that are in favor of these kinds of measures. And we have to understand, it's not enough to win the election. We have to dismantle the administrative state. We have to do that if we really mean to be free, if we believe in individual liberty, and if we believe that individuals should be sovereign and that the state should be their servant, not the other way around. We have to take advantage of the election, and it must be beyond simply winning and stopping the bleeding that's going on and the destruction of free enterprise. We have to go beyond that. We have to dismantle the administrative state. That is the answer to taking socialism out of the government.
1: All right. Jonathan, again, I have to get you back on, and we need more time, basically. Would you be good for that? Sometime over the summer? Fantastic. This is so important. The authoritarians, their assault on individual liberty, the Constitution, and free enterprise from the 19th century to the present. Jonathan, thank you again. We'll talk soon.
0: You're quite welcome. Thank you.
1: All right. When we come back, we're going to shift gears. We're going to talk crop circles. A little fun, a little excitement with Patty Greer, crop circle filmmaker extraordinaire. Stay with us.
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1: Hey, thanks for inviting me into your home, your long-haul truck, RV, camper, taxi, your parents' well-appointed basement with the simulated wood paneling, electric fireplace, and the paintings of dogs playing poker, your loft, that greasy spoon just off the interstate, and your cabin in the woods. 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And hiya to those of you tuning in on one of our affiliate stations across North America. 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Tim Sullivan is, I know I was talking about Star Chamber Courts with Jonathan Emord a little earlier in the first hour. 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Again, if you'd like to participate, become an official donor with this program and all of the work that I do, my podcasts and so forth, the newsletter, everything else, just go to patreon.com/strangeplanet, patreon.com/strangeplanet. Thanks to all of my donors, and welcome aboard Tim Sullivan, and thank you so much. So if you think crop circles are created by little green men flying around in saucers, think again. Patty Greer's research and the work of other researchers such as W.C. Levengood has left Patty to conclude that crop circles appear to be one of the first physical manifestations of co-communication between the earth, the water, human consciousness, and other dimensional beings, spinning plasma vortices of high-frequency energies which blend together to perfection and deliver messages to assist our evolutionary transformation. Patty's list of award-winning crop circle films includes Crop Circle Diaries, The Shift Has Hit the Fan, Crop Circle Update, The Wake-Up Call, Orbs and Light Beings, The Wake-Up Call 2, 2012, We're Already in It. And today, Patty Greer is also heavily involved in her new company, C60 Evo, a revolutionary supplement, the consumable form of the carbon-60 molecule called ESS60. And we'll talk a little bit about that, this remarkable antioxidant, antiviral, antibacterial, anti-aging elixir a little bit later. But for now, we'll focus on crop circles, and who better to walk us through than one of the top crop circle researchers and filmmakers in the world. Patty, how are you? Welcome back.
3: Good. What a fun intro to listen to. From your eerie music to your just the whole thing. It's really enjoyable. I forget how much fun you are.
1: Thank you. Fun is my middle name. You emailed me today and told me something that I was kind of shocked by, and that is that there have only been, was it 5 recorded, documented crop circles so far this year?
3: Yeah, literally 5 in the middle of June is pretty much unheard of since I've been watching crop circles. I mean, typically by now we'd have dozens, and it came to me ever so clearly in the last few weeks why. And I laid out kind of a timeline, and it's what we're going to talk about tonight. And I want to be ever so brief about the science because I want to be clear with the science because I don't listen to other researchers. I just listen to Dr. Levengood and Penny Kelly that he worked with to get the science. And it took me 5 mornings in a row listening to the description of how crop circles really happen with these plasma vortices. I couldn't put it in my brain because there was nothing to glue it to. It's so unheard of, the truth about crop circles. But when I realized the level of suppression I've tolerated and that William Levengood had to survive, as we look at the world now, we realize they've been hiding all the good stuff. So crop circles would be another one. But looking at this timeline, oh my gosh, you're just going to love it when we get to the end. So I have 11 photos that I want to go through, and I'll be brief about some of them and lengthy about the important ones. So I know that you have images on some of your channels, but not the radio. So if you'd pull up number 1, I just wanted to point out this is what it's like, what it was like for me filming in a crop circle. But the reason I grabbed this photo is that people might have thought I was quirky or a clean freak because I always had these gloves on my hands. But what they didn't know was that I was dealing with mercury poisoning really bad. Still am today, 17 years later.
1: Because of a dental procedure, right?
3: Yeah, I used to trust dentists, and there's great ones. I just trusted the wrong one, and he put a bunch of mercury in my teeth when I paid for white porcelain. The chart said white porcelain. Very, very clear, 2004. But my fingertips that performed on harp and piano as a musician, all of a sudden, I have cuts. I've got 6 cuts today. Just, challenging. But so, out of desperation, I went and laid in a crop circle in England, and that's how I went to crop circles. I had tried every kind of healer in America, but So it was very interesting that I went there for this healing miracle that people were talking about. But once I got there, it was so beyond shocking what it felt like to be in a crop circle that I just kept the gloves on and forgot about my hands. And I was just like jaw on chin pretty much all the summers I was there.
1: Well, that's interesting, Patty. I mean, you and I have talked about, it's been quite some time since we talked about your battle with mercury poisoning. And I guess I until now, I really didn't quite make that connection that, you know, shame on this dentist for doing it. But because of what he did, in a way, we now have 8 award-winning crop circle films that have opened up, you know, perhaps millions of people to what's going on with crop circles. So a wonderful thing ended up coming out of a horrible thing.
3: Right, this bittersweet dance that we're all going through. I'm looking at everybody I know, really wise, really successful. Everybody is going through something or another, and you're vaccinated or you're not, or, you know, all this drama. So, I think that we're going to be really tested as we go through this next period. Thank God for C60, which you and I both do.
1: Yes.
3: So I want to move quickly in the beginning photos. Let's pull up number 2, where I just wanted to show this one because half the time I'm filming during the day, and at the most magical time is late at night when you sit up on the hillsides. And because in England, the crop circles typically happen in the same fields year after year, we knew the places to sit up on the hillside with our camera. And there were sometimes a few of us there waiting, just waiting to see those balls of light up and lay a crop circle down and dissipate. And then in the morning, boom, there is a new crop circle. So
1: yes, we've got that photo up now. And again, if you're listening in on the radio, but you want to see this wonderful timeline and all of these wonderful photos that Patty Greer has provided us, go to the YouTube channel, Strange Planet, and you'll see those. And just a quick note, Patty.
3: Yes.
1: If during a break, if there's any way you could resend me 4, 9, and 10. So for some reason, 4, 9, and 10, I've sent those to my live stream producer. He says somehow through the email they became, I don't know, corrupted, and he's not able to open them.
3: Yeah, they're bigger. I'll screenshot them and send them during the break.
1: 4, 9, and 10. Great. Okay, right. So here you are at night, waiting for the balls of light.
3: Yeah, so night watch was like really exciting, and not a lot of people were willing to do it. What I realize now about the mercury poisoning was that I was hit so hard, he must have loaded me up on his free nitrous oxide. And I look at these couple of 3 different incidents when I could have died, and I went into a state of something else. And as I was in these crowd circles, I look back now at the things I did, like night watch, completely fearless. What was I thinking? Like going in a microlight plane at 3,000 feet, leaning out the, what do you mean, no door on my side? You know, everything as I look back now, I don't know how I pulled it off, other than it was like a trance over there, and thank God.
1: Did you get any relief from your mercury poisoning when you were lying inside the crop circle?
3: Not much.
1: No?
3: No, and I've done unbelievable detox, plus I co-own C60 Evo, and so I have access to tremendous amounts of C60, which I think is probably why I'm still alive. I'm grateful, but no, mercury poisoning, mercury, which we know is in these, we can say the word shots, it's really a hard thing to get rid of. And believe me, I've tried. But what a blessing. You know, I was so desperate to heal. I went and laid in a crop circle, and then my life changed.
1: Right, right.
3: So number 3, I just pulled up just spontaneously 4 of my favorite crop circles. And what's stunning about the crop circles is, you mentioned it, or I think you did, that it's a message coming from the mother, from the earth, in a language that we all understand. And there's different groups of crop circle deliveries. Some of them are sacred geometry.
1: There they are. They're up there on the YouTube channel now. Yes.
3: Oh, yay. So bottom left is this spinning vortex of Fibonacci sequences.
1: Right. That's my favorite.
3: Why, right? There's 409 circles flawlessly laid out. The mathematics were perfect. And my friend Charles Mallett was in that formation, not in it, but he walked the entire perimeter. He owned the research center at 5:30 a.m. The pilots always called him first thing in the morning. He'd get there before anyone. And he said it was rainy all night, muddy as could be, really hard all around the, you know, outside. But he walked the whole perimeter. He said there wasn't a footstep anywhere. And it was a rainy night. So this thing was phenomenal. And the measurements of the Fibonacci sequence were perfect. And in England, the reason I also showed that previous photo where I'm filming at night, there's only 2 to 3 hours of darkness where they can make the crop circles. And they happen during those 2 to 3 hours. Usually, we've heard of, though, crop circles happening during the day. Very rare, but one happened at Stonehenge.
1: Now, with this the beautiful crop circle in the lower left, mm-hmm. the Fibonacci sequence, did anyone report balls of light in the area before it appeared?
3: Not that I know.
1: Okay.
3: There haven't been a lot of reportings, but the few that have are well documented. So we've got mathematics, and above it is like a 3D crop circle. How they do it? The mother, she's genius, that's how. So that when we look from above, an aerial view of that formation, it's 3D. I mean, when you look at it and relax your eyes into a subtle stare, whoa, that thing pops out. Right. And when I went looking for 3D crop circles for my presentations years ago, I showed 60. Like, not one or two, 60, 3D.
1: I don't think I've ever seen a 3D one before. This is my first. I'm a newbie with the 3D. This is fascinating. And they look like a cross. It's a cross, right? A Christian cross?
3: This one's more than a cross. I think it's a geometric form, but I'm not sure what to call it.
1: Okay.
3: We did have crosses. There's a lot of crosses, really fancy ones. And then off to the right is the famous alien face and the disc.
1: Right.
3: Crop circle, which to me, I think, was the most meaningful because it brought us into this century. It was right after 9/11, and it was a written message. So we've got binary code, crop circles, and Morse code. And
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3: It's in all kinds of codes. We've got mathematics, the Fibonacci sequence, and a number of other mathematical sequences, 3D ones. But then we also have pictograms, which is like a picture of a fish or a bird or this like M.C. Escher. I call this one the doorway.
1: Right.
3: Absolutely stunning crop circle. And the very next morning, the farmer had mowed it out. It was just an empty white circle. Thank God some of us flew over and took photos and video.
1: Why would he do that? Under instruction, do you suppose?
3: Yep.
1: He was ordered.
3: Well, I don't know for sure. I wasn't there. I didn't hear it. So I have to be very mindful mm-hmm. when I answer questions like that. I agree with you. That's what I want to know. I do know, though, which we're kind of leading into, that it did get bad where the farmers were told they had to mow the crop circles out. In the last 5-6 years, it got ugly. But when I was there, it was ecstasy. I was there in 2006, and then I came back in 2007, 2008, and I was there for 9 weeks, both those years, just staying at a B&B right in the epicenter. First thing in the morning, I was at the research center and just on it all day long and filming. Oh, it was insane. It was so great.
1: Where is the epicenter, Patty, for those not aware?
3: It's in Wiltshire, England, which is right The epicenter would be the Avebury Stone Circle. And then off to the west in this epicenter would be Glastonbury. And off to the east would be Stonehenge Stone Circle. So it's this ancient sacred site area where the ley lines are like spider webs. And the thing about crop circles, 96 or 7% of them, when we mapped them out, we found that almost all of them were sitting over a ley line, a direct line between two sacred sites, and also sitting over an aquifer of water. So the epicenter has always been rich and luscious farmlands of southern England, Wiltshire, Stonehenge, Avebury, West Kennet, Longbarrow. All the same fields get hit year after year, some of them two and three crop circles. And the circle, if it's really luscious green, the photo you see, it's May, it's June, where the crop is just really green and fresh.
1: Right. And so we are in prime crop circle season, and yet only five this year. Now, when you say five crop circles, you're talking about in this hot zone, right? You're
3: in
1: not
3: the
1: talking
3: world.
1: About it, oh, anywhere in the world.
3: In the world, documented. Documented what? Is really important, because if people see them and don't call in,
1: right.
3: Then so there's probably a lot more than we've ever known. But what I wanted to show about those four is that there's these different layers of the way the mother communicates. Now, I'm acting more like a divine goddess, whatever, you know, with considering the earth itself a mother. But we've always called her the Mother Earth. And some people just call it Earth Energy. I loved your address in Canada, Earth. Great. So what I have here is just four images of crop circles I just love. And as we came into this century, right after 9/11, that alien face in the disc, it wasn't just a binary code, but the words were this: beware the bearers of false gifts and their broken promises. Much pain, but still time. Believe there is good out there. We oppose deception. Conduit closing.
1: Wow.
3: Right?
1: Wow. That's quite a message.
3: That was the message right after 9/11. Hello, music lovers. You know, right after 9/11. Wow. So the next, four is available.
1: That's all right. No worries, because we're going to take a time out here, and it's a short break. But if you have those, and I'll send those right over to Ryan, my live stream producer, and he'll put those up when you call for it. Hopefully we can manage this in the short time out. But let me just, we've got about 2 minutes here before the break. Any theory as to why there's such a short supply, if you will, of crop circles this year?
3: Well, again, we have to go on this little journey because, yes, absolutely. I mean, the punchline, which I'd kind of like to hold till the end.
1: Oh, okay. Yeah, for sure.
3: But
1: yeah,
3: what we have is a communication that's coming out of the earth in spinning vortices of plasma. If you can pull up image number five, it is unbelievable that I was looking at some of the only footage in the world that showed balls of light laying a crop circle down in seconds. A lot of people debunked it, but I know it's real. So here I am watching it. Not that I'm anybody. I'm just totally intuitive, high on mercury poisoning, and reading these things like a book, going to the right place at the right time. I'm editing my first film, and I'm looking at that footage. And at the end of the movie, I said to the editor, reverse it, slow it down. He's like, why? I said, I don't know, just do it. And boom, I found between those two balls of light that were spotted over the crop circle, and they filmed them moving, but it took a bizarre mathematic formula that came into my brain for no reason that I knew of, where I found this direct communication in binary code between those two balls of light. It was shocking.
1: That's okay. That image is up there now. So there we see the two balls of light captured on film. This is a still, obviously. And in between those balls of light, you're saying that is a binary code transmission?
3: It is.
1: Amazing. All right, we're going to take a timeout, Patty. Stay with us. Send over images 4, 9, and 10, and we'll put those into the hopper. Patty Greer, Crop Circle filmmaker, researcher, and owner of Evo C60, which we'll talk about a little bit later. Stay with us.
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0: I don't feel an ounce of desire to do more. The field went to hell in a handbasket while I watched at the end. And there's nothing left that interests me, but also watching the crop circles curtail as they have has been absolutely historic, but it also tells the story of everything else we're going through. Whereas there's a whole new, I won't say new normal, a whole new way of being on Earth, and the Earth herself has been sending up these messages for decades, decades, and nobody's listening. My first movie, without knowing, was called The Wake Up Call. Anybody listening? Question mark. And it's still the question today. Did you get the images?
1: Yes, I've just sent those. I was just going to say, Ryan, if you're listening, my live stream producer, I have resent images 4, 9, and 10. So if you could get number 4 ready to go. And while he's doing that, oh, they're still showing up broken on his end.
0: Okay. Well, we'll just let it go because they're okay. Not going to be important then.
1: Well, why is the, I don't even know what to call them, the establishment so insistent that we believe crop circles are tied into the UFO phenomenon?
0: It was really a distraction because it's unidentified. It's flying. It's an object. It's none of those things. It's messages coming directly out of the Earth. So going to the basics of the real science, why are they hiding it? They're hiding it because the seeds inside crop circles are growing 30 to 400% more food and biofuel per plant, with up to 75% more nutrition per seed. That's what's going on in crop circles. That's why they've been suppressing the information so terribly and consistently. It's up there with free energy. You know the
1: Number 4. We now have it. It's ready to go, Patty. Sorry. Let's get number 4 up there if you want to talk about that.
0: Number 4 is so gorgeous. This is the center of 65 different centers. This was my favorite. And I just walked around this formation early one morning near the Avery Stone Circle. Can you see this image?
1: We're still waiting for it to come up there. Oh, number 4.
0: It is a masterpiece. There's so many woven layers. And I was telling you that in May and June, when you see photos of green crop circles, easy to bend, easy to twist, but not in July, August when they're brown or tan. It's
1: there it is. Yeah.
0: Break. Yeah. Yeah. So I want to speak about the science quickly because I don't want to focus on it. I want to focus on the timeline with a little bit of time we have. But Lefty Levengood, the scientist that worked with Penny Kelly, really described it well. And I'm literally going to read a paragraph from him because this is the actual science of crop circles and how they discovered it. And I have no doubt.
1: All right. Can I just say one thing before you do that? Yes. Because I see some comments in the live stream and someone saying, but they found, they caught two men with boards tied to their boots and that's how they make them. Look at that image there on the live stream. The stems, the stalks are not trampled. They're not broken. You can't do that with boards strapped to the bottom of your feet.
0: No. That's why I chose to show that centerpiece. It's a masterpiece.
1: Mm.
0: And in that formation, there were 65 different masterpiece centers. There's only two to three, really, hours of darkness. We would see people out in the field, and it takes ridiculous amount of time just to do a centerpiece like that. These things are incredible.
1: Right.
0: How do we know it's plasma? How do we know it's not guys with boards and ropes? Well, it is guys with boards and ropes, and the BBC needs to film something. Or if Ancient Aliens flies over, they actually, I shouldn't even go into it, but they had my friend hire a film crew. Their film crew came over to film Ancient Aliens in England a few years ago. And they had my friend hire a human team to make a crop circle for their cameras. I was like, why don't they just come in a month when there's

0: half a dozen crop circles to pick from. He said, well, you know, schedule. So anyway, okay. Those are your boards and ropes, guys. Those are your, you know, evidence on BBC and the shows, but it's not what's really going
1: on. Okay, so I distracted you. You were talking about the improved crop yields inside crop circles and some of the plant anomalies.
0: 30 to 400% more food and biofuel per plant, with up to 75% more nutrition per seed. Yeah.
1: Wow.
0: Repeated testing, repeated results. So here's what Lefty said after all this experimenting. There's a plasma vortex operating in the field. A plasma vortex is like a whirling tornado of different kinds of energies, sometimes up to 10 different kinds of frequencies, such as microwave, ion-electron avalanche energies, thermogradients, convective stability, and there are other areas that undergo turbulence. There are electrical fields, and all those energies have very specific and distinct boundary conditions. The plasma vortices travel often in counter-rotating pairs to create crop circles. They are interacting with the planet itself, which has electrical fields, rivers, and currents that move across the surface of the Earth. They are always there, and they are always going to interact. William Levengood was convinced that the vortex was the form or the act of action that was happening to create a crop circle. They discovered it was a plasma by using a plant and waving a magnet up and down to achieve certain results. The distribution of particles exactly matched, this is so cool, the mathematics formulation for counter-rotating vortices and the way they throw material. Levengood concluded that it was a charge density plasma operating in the field and that it was a plasma vortex. And he noted that in the United States, the crop circles had a much more powerful charge than the English ones. Totally blows my mind. Due to the energies moving across the U.S. Great Plains, allowing the winds to boost the electrical currents in the earth.
1: So would it be, let's see if I understand this, would it be fair to compare these plasma vortices as, let's say we're, you know, because these are works of art, they're the paint. So the crops are that's the canvas. The vortices are the paint, and whatever intelligence is responsible is the actual artist using these vortices as the paint.
0: Yes. Fabulous. Okay. Yeah.
1: And so, and these vortices are coming up from underground?
0: Yes, they're coming out of the earth in very intentional places. I mean, she owns all the property of Earth, the mother. And so it comes up typically where there's water and typically on sacred sites, ley lines, always in places where it's sacred area. Fascinating. So now I want to move into the timeline of why only five, and it's so shocking. So during when we had those fabulous ones, the 3D and the mega Fibonacci spins, all these beautiful, really ornate crop circles, there was like 150 to 175 crop circles documented around the world. And the crop circle connector documented them, and he's still the one I'm in touch with. So there were just tons, all these different countries. It was fascinating. England, typically 60 to 75 crop circles just alone in the epicenter. And then there was Italy, was like second, and Belgium sometimes, France sometimes, but man, England was it. So all of a sudden in 2019, everything changed. Pull up number six, which is this bizarre crop circle in Poland. Now, what
1: we've got number, sorry, Ryan, if you can pull up number six, I think you've gone back to number three, I think, just to kind of recap, because you were alluding to the Fibonacci and the 3D one. So we're looking for number six.
0: Yes.
1: And that's strange. That's like no other crop circle I've seen. This one was found in, is this the one?
0: This was in Poland.
1: A small circle next to a very large circle?
0: Well, the large circle, you've got two paisleys up and down, which is the yin-yang.
1: Ah, okay. So now I see. Now I see it. All right.
0: So the yin-yang typically is two paisleys fit inside each other.
1: Right. Ah, yes, yes.
0: And the dark area has a light ball, and the light area has a dark ball. But in 2019, when all of a sudden the energies really changed, this crop circle happened, and I was like, oh my God, the divine feminine return has literally moved the male, the masculine energy, outside the formation.
1: Oh, I see. Yes, yes. Interesting.
0: Because okay. That's yin-yang, and the circle should be easily within that darker paisley.
1: Right.
0: I call it a paisley, just the shape. But, you know, it's in the wrong place, but it's in the right place to give us the information. Absolutely fascinating information, really. And Poland,
1: why Poland?
0: Right? And it was a really clean one. You can tell they're real when they have immaculate lines. When they have slightly messy lines, that's not how it comes out of the earth. Those are not real. When you see sloppy edges.
1: Patty, I got to take a time out. We'll come back and we'll talk about this crop formation in Poland. Patty Greer stays with us. 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
1: All right, we're back with Patty Greer, and we'll get that number six picture up on the live stream again, Ryan. And just while he's doing that, a quick question, Patty, from our live stream chat. Someone, you betcha, asks, do crop circles happen only in crops? Do they happen anywhere else, like forest trees, reeds, in lakes, marshes?
0: I have seen them where we've got the trees bent down from the tops. Really amazing. I've seen them in grass where the grass is laid flatter. We've seen water snow circles, like ice circles, flawless, spinning, circling, very strange. But a lot of the art that's done in snow is done by humans with those things on their feet.
1: Let's
0: move to number seven, because this is where it got interesting. After, in Poland, we've got the yin-yang, where all of a sudden the balance goes completely off. The epicenter, all these decades in southern England, moved to France. It was like, what? And what happened was, like I said earlier, a lot of the farmers were mowing out their fields really quickly or doing damage to the crop circle because maybe they didn't want people on their land. Maybe the government said, if you want your monthly stipend, you will mow that circle out and let the researchers in, but they couldn't stop the air. They couldn't stop us flying over and filming. So right.
1: In other words, the intelligence, whatever the intelligence is that's responsible for creating these, they got the message that England was no longer receptive to their messages, then they shifted over to France. Is that the idea?
0: I really think so, Richard. I do. And look at these pictures.
1: Oh, my Lord. Look at those.
0: I put four of them. They're the same message in a different shaping. But what I see here is all feminine. I see celebration, the arms up. What we have is axis. We've got a straight line. And wrapped around it are all of these fingernail moons or arcs, and some planets, some circles, you know. But when I look at them and you take it around a full 360 and move it, almost all the French crop circles were in these divine locations of Mother Mary churches, and it all looked very feminine, the images themselves. Do you see that when you look at them?
1: Well, when any time I see things that aren't at a, you know, that are right angles and straight lines, whenever I see anything with, you know, curves or you know, like something that's round, I think more feminine. Sure. Now that the ones on the bottom, those are absolutely incredible because there's a three dimension element to those as well.
0: Yes. And they cross the road. There's a highway between.
1: Oh, yes, yes. Now I see the way. Yes, it does. It crosses the road. Holy smokes. Now that, I've never seen a crop circle like that before.
0: Right? Okay, so now, keeping in mind, these are all kind of lacy crescent moons. They're all on an axis. You almost feel like you want to blow and spin them around the axis because they're all symmetrical.
1: Right.
0: On a pole. I mean, you could almost flick them and watch them spin. But again, it was a very soft, light, and most of them were this. And over in England, there were some, but boy, oh boy, all of a sudden it went to France. And I agree with you. I had been there where the farmers were saying, please don't go in the fields. And it was like, what? Why? But when they were starting to mow them out, I quit going. It was just the military was kind of crawling down our necks. It got weird. Helicopters flying over, going really low while we're filming just to bother us. It was no longer fun. So, yeah, all of a sudden, the epicenter moved. And I've got to say, I kind of cracked up. And then in 2020, we had an early crop circle that was number 8.
1: Okay, Ryan, put up number 8. Now, while we're getting that one up there, what are you hearing from crop circle hunters, let's say, in over there in France now? Are the French farmers more receptive?
0: I don't know because I haven't seen documentation of one French crop circle yet. I've seen 4 simple ones in England and one in, where was that first one? Russia, I think.
1: Okay. Oh, here we go. Now, this looks like, oh my gosh.
0: Right?
1: Look at this one. That's a virus, Patty.
0: Right?
1: That's a virus.
0: So, it's gross. It looks like a splat, like you spit something. And, okay, so think of the grace of all the early decades of gorgeous crop circles, Fibonacci and binary code and three-dimensional and the doorway gorgeous. And then all of a sudden, the military and the negative forced it out of England somewhat, and it went to France, and it got all divine and feminine again after, in Poland, the crop circle spit out the yin-yang balance. So now we've got all these feminine crop circles. As the mother, in my opinion, is saying, this is what we're doing. We are lightening up. We are moving into a softer existence. And then 2020. And splat, this ugly virus crop circle.
1: Right. It's like a spike protein. Look at that thing.
0: Yes.
1: Wow. All right. Just in time because we're going to take a timeout. This was a short segment. We'll come back. Maybe we can we'll go through a couple more, and then we need to talk about a relatively new venture, ESS 60, of course, Evo C60, the master antioxidant, antiviral, antibacterial, anti-aging elixir. Back with more with Patty Greer right here on The Conspiracy Show. Don't go away.
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1: All right, back with Patty Greer. Just a few minutes remain. We have a few more slides to work through on the live stream.
0: Let's go straight to number 10.
1: Number 10, Ryan.
0: Yeah.
1: Okay.
0: And this is the only 5 documented crop circles.
1: Oh, this is one of the 5. Okay.
0: So these are the 5. I basically all of them added up.
1: Oh, I see.
0: Everything that's happened in 2021 is worthy of one frame. Very, very limp. Very boring.
1: Okay, we don't have that up quite yet. We'll get there. There's a bit of a delay from the radio and then to the YouTube. There it is. Okay.
0: Now, I appreciate them. And what's interesting is this is it.
1: That's it.
0: This is it. The yellow one in the middle was early, probably canola field. Mm-hmm. And those are really hard to lay a crop circle in because they can be up to 10-foot tall plants. So that one, it looked like, basically we've got three sacred geometry. The top row on the right was a pretty fabulous one. It was a 3D. It looks like a spaceship lifting off.
1: Ah, yes, I see. But wow, that is cool.
0: Right?
1: Yeah.
0: And I had to kind of keep reangling it, and then all of a sudden it was like, whoa, now that's good. But the way they showed it on the documented pages, I couldn't see the lift off, and then I turned it enough, it was like, whoa, yeah. But again, this is it. Now, normally by now we would have 40 or 50, at least, by middle of June. So in my opinion, because what we have is this beautiful language coming out of the earth, where the earth herself has been trying to communicate with the people to wake us up, to get us to all listen to true earth energy information, and still so many people aren't listening. I feel like in 2020, when she barfed up that splat of a crop circle that was the virus. What's interesting is that it had this long extension, and at the end, some people claimed that that was the antidote. So you've got this ugly virus with this long string out to the antidote, which was number 9. You can show it. It's number 9. Again, it looks like a bizarre crop circle, but look at the artistry in the close-up. These things are so real. And when I'm in them, the hair stands up on my arms, little teeny girl hairs, but you can't fake it. So I don't really fight with people or go in and out. I offer the information. It's up to people if they want to hear it or not. But I'm not arrogant about many things because I don't know a lot in life, but this I know. And then when I went to the lab and Penny Kelly pounded it into my brain, this science that I had to read the lyrics from William Levengood, oh my God, it was really hard to get it in my thick skull because we're so distracted by UFO, alien, military lasers. I mean, it was like there's so many people guessing, but it's actually an earth science that's been physically proven. The seeds are growing far more food and biofuel. It's a friggin' miracle. And here we have something that we can be using. And in the middle of the film, I showed the machine that's in the lab called the charge density plasma machine, that where we can recreate the technology of crop circles. Amen. I don't need to make more movies. It's all right there.
1: Okay, so you would use this device, you would run the seeds through it or pass this device over the seeds, and that is going to increase the yield and so forth.
0: There's a few other steps that Lefty accidentally had left the seeds that made these huge improvements were dried up in an envelope in the back of a drawer, so they needed to be lost in no moisture, no light for a few weeks or a few months. There's, you know, those few little details in the beginning where you've got to neglect the seeds so their insides are almost like busting out to get some light, to get some moisture, to get some life. And so the seeds are really making their own selves super seeds. And then when you hit them with this 30% of charge density plasma, boom, then you've got super seeds.
1: All right. So we've got about 6 minutes here. Let's talk a little bit about Evo C60. The consumable form of the carbon-60 molecule is ESS60. We've talked before about the remarkable animal study, the rat study, that was supposed to be a toxicity study and turned into a longevity study. These Worcester rats living almost twice their normal lifespan, and even with that, they died tumor-free. Rats, they get tumors, and they die with the tumors. These rats lived twice their normal lifespan, tumor free. I know you love the product so much. You're now co-owner. I've been using the product for what, almost 2 years now, at least.
0: Yeah, since I opened the company.
1: Right, it's been almost 2 years. No gray hairs, folks. I don't know if that has anything to do with it. Look at, you know, no gray hair, no aches or pains, sleep like a baby. And I told you this, I think the last time, Patty, we did a podcast, my left eye, I have about 40% vision. It was diagnosed like 50 years ago when I was in public school. They said lack of oxygen in the womb. It won't get any, you know, it won't get any better. It won't really get any worse, although I could develop a stigmatism in that eye. So my last eye appointment, the eye doctor said, well, that's interesting. I did the eye chart, cover the eyes and so forth. There's a slight improvement in your left eye. That doesn't happen. So there you go.
0: The testimonials make me so happy. And it's like this selective, intuitive miracle molecule that goes to where you need it. And everybody has different results because everybody has a different system. And if you're super toxic in the beginning, people are a little nauseous sometimes. But, oh my God, my intestinal tract, how that cleared out. But I'm so souped up on C60 now, the good stuff. And it's like anything. There's now this big range of A to F quality C60 on the market. There's only one lab in the world that's been manufacturing C60 fullerenes, Buckminster fullerenes, for 30 years, and those are my partners. So I'm partnered with the only lab that's been manufacturing it to the point where they have industrial grade C60, which is a lower grade, not safe for humans, but it's great for tires, solar cells, and all these different things that they've been doing.
1: That was their business. They didn't mean to get into the supplement business.
0: No, and I came in like a girl, and I blew it up, and now we've got a facial serum that is just incredible and a lip renewal. And
1: Aphrodite loves the facial serum. She uses it every day. She loves it. I mean, she's got skin like a teenager.
0: Oh, how wonderful. Now, do you guys like the lip remedies?
1: I think she's using, did you send me the lip remedies? She grabs that stuff. I don't see it. As soon as it gets in the house, it's gone. But I use the, you know, I take my, a tablespoon of a C60 every day in the olive oil. Now, but some people don't, you know, for whatever reason, they don't like the olive oil. So now it's available in capsule form, right?
0: Yes, I was just going to say that. We have avocado oil, and we also have C60 with MCT oil, but we've done the science in the HPLC machine, which measures the concentration of how much C60 is in your formula. And the olive oil holds more C60 than any other oil on the market. And people that are promoting MCT as the best C60, they don't realize it holds less than half the C60, no matter how much you put in, no matter how long you mix it.
1: Yeah, I mean, you sell the avocado, the C60 in the avocado, and in the other is like a coconut oil, right?
0: Correct. The MCT is coconut.
1: MCT, yeah. But it's because some people just tolerate those oils better. They, for whatever reason, they don't like the taste of the olive oil, but you get more C60 in as a solution in the olive oil. But people don't like the taste of the olive oil, then they can take it in a capsule form.
0: We just started doing the caps literally a week ago, and I think they're almost selling more than the oil. Really surprised me.
1: See, I like the oil.
0: I do too. I mean, it's got that pungent, you know, real Greek olive oil taste.
1: Right.
0: Actually, it's not from Greece. Ours is from a specific farm. I forget what country? Oh, my partners do all that.
1: Right.
0: But really, you know, they tested all the C60s on the market, 22 different products. And the term that they came up with at the lab was shocking and woefully low. They were really surprised that a lot of the top companies selling C60 promote, brag. They were selling 1/10 of what the label said on their bottle.
1: Right. Really. Well, the good stuff, get the good stuff. It's C60evo.com, C60evo.com/Richard-Serrett. 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And then you save more, right?
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1: 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Always a pleasure, Patty. We'll talk again. Be well.
0: Stay well.
1: Okay. Patty Greer, CropCircleFilms.com. Back next week with Robert W. Sullivan IV. We'll talk about occult Hollywood, predictive programming, and more for the full 2 hours. In the meantime, don't be afraid. There's nothing concealed that won't be revealed and nothing hidden that won't be made known. What you hear in the dark, speak in the light. What I say in a whisper, proclaim from the housetops. Move over, Aphrodite. I'm coming home. Good night.
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1: I bid you all good evening, good afternoon, good morning, whatever the case may be, wherever you are in the wide, wide world which we cover. This is Midnight in the Desert, and I'm Art Bell, and I only have two rules for this show. Abide by them. No bad language, and only one call per show. That's it. Those are the rules. Now, I have some people that I always like to thank. 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Joe Talbot here in Pahrump, Nevada, thank you. 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Dr. J, who does a great job as my producer. 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Shout out, guys. 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They both deliver, and well, I guess it arrives and leaves by LV.net. So, and then, of course, Peter Eberhardt, he's our sales guy. Now, it's getting to be a long list, huh? So, coming up tonight, we're going to be looking at abductions. Actually, we have an abductee. He wasn't going to be the original guest, but he is now, he's not the original guest, but he's coming along now with Grant Cameron. Grant investigates people who are abducted, and so I thought it would be useful, and my producer produced somebody at the last moment for me, Adam Ambrose, and we'll ask him about his abductions, plural. Now, one last thing that I must get to, and that is how to call the program when you get around to calling the program. This is something you can do right now, actually. Put Skype on your smartphone. The coolest, best way to call this program is put Skype on your phone. And then, please note the numbers for Skype, because what you can do is act like you're going to add me as a contact. And even though I don't respond, it doesn't matter, because then it appears on your list and you can just dial it at your whim. So, in North America, Canada, the U.S., we have MITD55. That's what you would, that's my Skype name, MITD55. If you're elsewhere in the world, we have MITD55. MITD55. So, there you have it. Off in a moment. To our guests, but just a couple more things. You know, there is a theory, right, about time jumping and the Bermuda Triangle. Well, there's the case of, brought to us by Anomalous.com, Bruce Gernon and his impossible jump forward in time as he, get this, flew his small plane toward Bimini. That's just about where it always occurs. The reported being surrounded by a strange, thick cloud and ending up miles away with no accounting for the fact that a 75-minute trip had only taken 45 minutes. Was it caused by some supernatural force? The cloud itself? We don't know. But he was in the place where that stuff happens. The Obama administration has decided that the NSA has to stop listening, examining, and will ultimately be forced to destroy millions of American calling records that it has collected under a controversial program leaked by former agency contractor, hero, traitor, you pick it, Edward Snowden. He's one of the two. With reference to the recent headshakers, you know, the movie theater killings, one professor of psychiatry calls it the conversation we're stuck with. A teachable moment growing out of horror. You know, and that's really all they can say about it. They don't know, you know, what causes someone to do something crazy like that. 2 4-plus earthquakes in Oklahoma, but you know what, folks? They were preceded by a gigantic bang. Remember we talked about, you and I talked about bangs, right? With Linda Howe and earthquakes. Well, there you have it. A big bang followed by 2 4-point earthquakes or better. One more calling tip, by the way, folks, and then away we go. And that is, when you call the phone here, please, do me a big favor and let it ring until it's answered. I know sometimes you have to then redial if it doesn't get answered, but that's how it works. Let it ring till it's answered. We don't screen calls, so kaboom, you're just on the air like that. All right, coming up in a moment will be our guests. And it's going to be an interesting night. If you ever wanted to really know about abductions, you're going to find out as much as you wanted to know, I suspect, this night on Midnight in the Desert. I'm Art Bell.

0: Asia Bell, and it's very late, so I'm sleeping now. But you're awake, so call my daddy, because he's awake too. The number is 1-952-225-5278. That's 1-952-CALL-ART.
1: You know who that was, right? That was not Ross with a headache. Good morning, everybody. I'm Art Bell, and this is Midnight in the Desert. And away we go. So, what a night indeed. Let's begin here. Grant Cameron, he's going to be the main guest tonight. He's a recipient of the 2012 Leeds Conference International Researcher of the Year Award and the 2013 UFO Congress Researcher of the Year. Wow. He became a UFO researcher back in 75 after a personal sighting. Yep, that'll do it. He has extensively researched the role of the Canadian government, the President of the U.S., and the intelligence agencies in the cover-up in the UFO phenomenon as well, and the role of consciousness in UFO reports. And I'm particularly interested in that part, consciousness. Let us bring on Grant and say good evening, Grant. Good to have you.
2: Good evening, Art, and it's a pleasure to be on your show.
1: Okay, well, you know, I know I sprung this on you, but I thought it'd be pretty cool, since you're going to talk about this subject, if we would reach out and actually get a subject, and we have. His name is Adam Ambrose, and he is with us right now. Adam is an abductee. Adam, hello.
3: Good evening.
1: Good evening. And can everybody hear each other?
2: Yes.
1: Excellent.
3: Yes, I can. Yes.
1: Okay. All right. Adam, let us begin with you. You've had many abductions, but there are two in particular that I want to talk to you about tonight. And one was a schoolyard landing of a craft with mass witnesses. Somewhere in the back of my brain, Adam, it seems to me I heard about this in a story on the internet or on the news or somewhere. Is that possible?
3: This story has not been out on the national level. It's been talked about a little on the internet recently.
1: Okay.
3: Although, you may be thinking of the aerial school landing. That's gotten a lot of press.
1: I may be. All right. Tell me what happened at your school.
3: This was 1970. I was quite young. Actually, I was 8 years old. This was New Jersey, upper New Jersey. It was the middle of the day. It happened at recess time. So we all got dismissed out. We were all on the playground, scattered about 50 to 70 children.
1: This is a long time ago, right? You're older than that now, right?
3: That's correct. I'm 52.
1: So it's a long time ago. Continue.
3: It is. Yes, I do have quite a vivid recall of it. However, I do have a good memory, and this left a really strong impression on me, this particular memory.
1: Yep.
3: So there were quite a number of students out, several dozen, and it was a fairly large area, grassed, a lot of trees all around, so it's kind of secluded. I don't remember who first noticed there was a strange object in the sky. Somebody pointed it out, and I remember looking up and seeing an object. It was about the size of a walnut at arm's length, maybe a little smaller at first when I first saw it. And it was dark. It was moving very slowly. It was like drifting. And at first I remember thinking, is that a blimp, or is that like a hot air balloon?
1: Right.
3: I wasn't certain. It was pretty far off. So it comes closer and closer, and we're all just standing there watching it. I mean, everybody.
1: How many of you, roughly?
3: There was roughly 50 to 70 at least.
1: That's a lot of witnesses.
3: There may have been more.
1: Okay.
3: Yeah, and everybody's attention was on the sky. And this object, as it drifted closer, it got lower very, very gradually also. So it's almost as if it was trying not to frighten us, looking back in hindsight.
1: Yes.
3: Compared to some other sightings I had.
1: Right.
3: And it got it just kept drifting closer, probably over the period of a minute or two. It took a while until it was over the treetops, about 300, 400 yards away.
1: By that time, it's pretty big, right?
3: Yeah. By the time I saw it over the treetops, like 300 yards away, it was about, I would say, the size of a lemon at arm's length, maybe even bigger.
1: Okay.
3: And it had, it did this funny thing. As it got really low, it started to, it didn't stop, but it did this turn to my right and then swooped down. So it's not like it came straight down and landed.
1: Right.
3: It was moving toward us, and as it was moving toward us, it was also coming down. So at this point, once we start seeing it clearly, I'm like, that's a structured craft of some kind. That's not a hot air balloon. That's not an airplane. And I, because I've been through this before, but I would only have this periodic awareness of it, I knew what it was. All of a sudden, I was like, I had a premonition.
1: Okay, so you're a multiple abductee. You've been abducted many times, right?
3: That's right. Many times since early childhood.
1: All right, so this craft, in front of all these witnesses, Adam, actually landed, right?
3: Right, so that's what I was trying to say, that, yeah, but as it got close and just before it landed, I heard, like, some children started to get really frightened and some were actually screaming and yelling. I was calm because I think at that point when it was that close, they had started to alter my awareness, which was what they would usually do.
1: Really?
3: I saw it land about 30 feet away from me, and it hovered, and then it didn't touch the grass. I saw these three.
1: Okay, excuse me. You're using two terms. You say it hovered and it landed. Landing implies to most people it touched the ground.
3: No, I meant, I think, well, what I was saying was that just before it landed is what it hovered close to the ground, and simultaneously I saw legs start to protrude from the bottom of it.
1: Mm.
3: So it was very gently coming down, like it just stopped above the ground.
1: Gotcha.
3: And then just enough so that these legs could come out. And I remember just standing there transfixed, watching the legs come out and touch the ground.
1: Actually in shock. And I've had a big close sighting, and it puts you in shock.
3: At this point, yeah, definitely. I was stunned. I was not particularly feeling like a pitched fear, although, like I said, I was aware some of the other children were, because some were yelling.
1: Mm-hmm.
3: And so we're just standing there looking at this thing. Now, at this point, I think I had already slipped into the Oz factor, what they call, where they had altered my awareness, but I was still very awake. It's not like being in a trance. I was very lucid and aware of what was going on.
1: So you were
3: it's
1: conscious.
3: I wasn't.
1: Your consciousness
3: I was conscious.
1: Working just fine. Okay.
3: It's just that they had taken away the fear from me and not necessarily as effectively for others.
1: Okay.
3: So now this craft is sitting about 30 feet away from me. I see a door. I don't know how else to explain it. A pretty small, like a hatch, opened. And there was this opening in the craft. And the next thing I remember, I saw a bright flash of light. And I don't remember seeing a being get out of the craft through the hatch, but after the bright flash of light dissipated, there was a translucent ball. There was actually three of them, and I could see inside it there was a being inside each one.
1: Holy
3: and they floated
1: smokes.
3: They floated over the grass toward us. Now I was standing toward the back of the playground near the fence, so there was children surrounding it. You know, there were ones
1: right
3: in the back, way back. So I had a good view, like front on view. And the next memory is that this translucent ball just kept moving up closer and closer to me. Now, at some point in here, as it was moving closer and closer, it got quiet. It got really eerily just quiet. All, you know, the kids that were yelling stopped. And I could see around me that they were frozen like statues. They were switched off. And I couldn't move either. I had this frozen state that came over me. I was paralyzed.
1: I completely understand. And by the way, Grant, feel free to ask a question at any point during this you want.
2: Okay.
1: Continue. You're frozen.
3: Well, so I'm essentially paralyzed. I mean, I can't move. Not just paralyzed with fear, but physically can't move my legs. Like a statue. So this is something also, again, I've experienced that before. So I wasn't particularly alarmed by that aspect of it. But this creature got very close to me, and the translucent ball dissipated. It disappeared, and the creature was just standing in front of me. I mean, 2 feet in front of me.
1: Holy mackerel.
3: And I was aware that there was communication between me and the being.
1: Yes.
3: And I also could see in my peripheral vision there the other two beings were standing near a couple other children. Now, the next thing I remember is that we were moving toward the craft.
1: Excuse me. I've got to ask. You said there was communication going on. What was imparted to you?
3: Well, see, that's the thing. I cannot remember it like a conversation, literally word for word.
1: Okay,
3: but
1: that's
3: fine. But you use that word imparted. I like that word because that's how I felt, was that I knew that I was being prompted. Like, I knew it was happening. Like, this is going to happen. We're going to... in fact, I do remember the words, come with us. We want you to come with us.
1: Okay, there you go.
3: I do remember that.
1: Mm-hmm.
3: And so I was aware of what was happening. I was very calm. And like I said, it had gotten silent, and the other children were very spaced out at that point.
1: We've got to keep this short. Did you go with them?
3: Well, that's pretty much it. Yeah, I mean, I remember going in the craft, and I remember coming back, but I don't remember being on the craft. And then the last memory is standing there, and I remember coming to full awareness, and we're all just standing there, and it lifts up and leaves exactly the same way it came. It drifted off very slowly. And I remember the teacher, this is the last point, the teacher saw it because she came out, and I think she was inside looking through the window, because she came out and she was in a panic and she rushed us all in. She said, come inside. And she was standing by the window and she was freaking out. She was really upset.
1: All right. I'm going to have to do a whole show with you, which I promise I will do. In the meantime, I want to move on to the other one that you had.
3: Okay.
1: And this...
3: Right.
1: You went through, I hear, a brick wall. You actually went through a brick wall. Is that true?
3: Yeah, that is correct. That is correct.
1: A creature took you through a brick wall? And more than that, I understand there was a witness to it. Is that true?
4: 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Question everything.
3: That is true. There was a witness to it.
1: All right. Lay it on me.
3: Well, this was a daytime event. I was in school. I was in the eighth grade. And I was upstairs. It was a two-story grade school. And I was sitting in the classroom, and suddenly I had what I don't know how else to describe except as a premonition, an awareness that I was going to have an event. I was going to be visited. When I would have a visitation, I would have a premonition beforehand.
1: Interesting.
3: And I got the message in my head, almost like an instruction in order. Go downstairs to the bottom level, which was actually the basement level of the building, which was really kind of creepy down there. It was dark. And it was like this old building from like the early part of the century. And I was scared to go down there. But I went down there, and I was just waiting in the hallway. And I knew at that point that I was going to be visited. And I remember standing there in the hallway and looking down the hallway, and this ball of light appeared. It was different from the other one. It wasn't translucent. It was solid ball of light, and it was about the size of a basketball, and it was moving up the hallway slowly toward me. And I remember just standing there, frozen, transfixed, not afraid, but it got right up, came right up to me. Again, there was this communication, and I remember specifically it said, "Come with me, follow me." There was a janitorial closet which jutted out into the hallway. It's kind of hard to explain, but anyway, it was like an L-shaped hallway. You had to walk around the janitorial closet to get through this hallway. So we walk into the janitorial closet, and I didn't know what the heck we were doing going in there, but we walked to the back of the closet. The being communicates with me again, just standing there. We're going to do this. We're going to go in a classroom. So I had been co-opted to assist in abductions. I don't know if I said that earlier. And this was from the time I was very young, and Bud Hopkins had told me I was one of the first cases of that he had ever come across. So this is what I'm describing. And it was a multiple abduction out of the school. But I'm standing in the janitorial closet, and as I'm standing there in front of this being, I see the janitor come in the closet, and he's fully awake and lucid. And then all of a sudden he sees me standing there next to this creature, and I see the scared look on his face.
1: Well, yeah.
3: And he's just standing there stunned, right?
1: Well, yeah, of course.
3: And we, me and I saw the being turn into a ball of light, I turned into a ball of light, and we teleported through the wall. And this is not the part that the janitor witnessed necessarily, because I think he was switched off at that point. But just to say real quick, we went down around the hallway into a classroom. A student was taken out of a classroom, and then we teleported through a lower window up into a craft which was hovering over the school. I don't remember being on the craft again. I do, however, have a lot of memories where I do remember being on a craft. And this particular incident, I don't. But I remember coming back, and this is the part that you wanted to hear about. When we came back, we did not turn into a ball of light. We approached this brick wall, which I said this hallway was in this L shape.
1: Right.
3: So when we went through this wall, this inside wall of the janitorial closet was exposed to the hallway. So we just walked through this wall, and then I remember seeing the janitor standing there, and then the being left. He teleported through the wall. I came back into full consciousness and left the janitorial closet. And the next day, the janitor came up to me, and he said, "I saw you yesterday." He said, "I saw you in the janitorial closet. You came through that wall with some sort of a strange creature." And he was freaking me out because he had never even spoken to me before. I didn't know this guy.
1: Well, and imagine, by now you'd been through several abductions. Imagine the poor janitor. It's not every day you see a school child transported through a brick wall.
3: He was terrified, and he just said, "You're in danger."
1: Yeah, I've got
3: you're
1: that.
3: You're in danger.
1: Yeah, through a brick wall, my God. All right, this janitor and these stories, I mean, there's so much public witnessing going on with all of this that you would think it would be, I don't know, one of the biggest UFO stories in the world with witnesses.
3: Or you know what?
1: What?
3: I'm sorry, did I cut you off?
1: No, you didn't. You said, "You know what?" Well, and I said, "What?"
3: Bud Hopkins, it just made me think of what he told me when I worked with him in the 90s. He said, even he remarked, he said, "Well, that's unusual, witnessing." And I said, "Well, I've had so many events, though. Like, I have a near photographic memory, and I have memory of hundreds of events going back to early childhood." And I said, "You know, I know that it's not uncommon, actually, to have witnessing." and David Jacobs talks about that. It's just that most people don't come forward. And you have to remember, this was the 70s. I was a little kid. I didn't know that this was even happening to anyone else. And that janitor scared me. It wasn't like I was. I remember telling my father, I said, I thought I saw a creature in the house. It was like, it was just a dream. It was just a dream, Adam, you know. So I stopped talking about it. That's the thing. I didn't know who was I going to report it to.
1: I get it. So in other words, all of this happened to you all your life, beginning at about what age?
3: Well, my earliest memory of an event, I was actually in the crib, and
1: Crib? All right, listen, I'm going to have to leave you now, and I'm going to thank you, and we're going to do a whole show together, okay?
3: Okay.
1: All right. Adam, thank you very, very much for joining us. It's not every day that you get a kid, actually a grown-up now, who was seen walking through a brick wall. It just doesn't happen with brick walls. Anyway, my guest coming up in a moment, Grant Cameron, I'm sure, is going to have lots to say about this. You're listening to Midnight in the Desert.

0: of a goat-headed Satan. Security inside was tight. No cameras or media was allowed in, and no cell phones or photographs allowed. The secretive nature of the event didn't prevent a few protesters from attending.
1: We figured, well, if they're going to unveil the statue and show statue, well, we're going to show the statue that beat this statue behind the scenes in reality. That's, you know, recounted in the St. John's Apocalypse that St. Michael and his angels defeated Lucifer and his angels.
0: Members of the Satanic Temple, who say they stand for the separation of church and state, kept mum Saturday night, focused instead on showing their guests a good time. Some came out of curiosity, others to appreciate the art. And they say, don't knock it just because it's not your taste.
2: A sculpture or a piece of art or a tribute to something that they don't understand is not necessarily going to impact their religion or their beliefs.
0: There was so much a buzz about the night the Detroit police set up outside just to make sure the Satanists and the naysayers stayed civil. In the end, the group made good on its promise to make it an exclusive event. The guests that were patient enough to make it through the line were promptly sent out the back door, where outsiders can only imagine the real party awaits. This is Dark Matter News. The crew of a fishing vessel recorded a huge squid attempting to make off with a fish that they had caught, and it was all caught on video. In the video, the squid is trying to eat a large fish, while the sailors prod the animal with a pole to drive it off. The squid is about five times as big as the huge fish it's trying to snatch. The massive creature makes a valiant attempt, but is eventually pushed away by the sailors. It remains unclear which species of squid this one is. There are two, the giant squid, which is long, and the colossal squid, which is broader and even larger than its cousin. Not much is known about the species, because only a few specimens have ever been caught or captured. Giant and colossal squids are about 12 meters in length. China has officially embarked on the next stage towards a new era of stargazing. The construction of the largest radio telescope in the world began in 2011. Now the panels that will make up the giant space viewing machine are finally being assembled. The telescope is called FAST, or the 500-meter aperture spherical telescope. On Thursday, technicians began inserting the 4,450 triangular reflector panels into place. This whopping reflector will dwarf all other radio telescopes when it comes to its dish size, measuring some 1,640 feet in diameter. Each equivalent triangular panel has a side length of 36 feet. The second largest radio telescope built, the Arecibo Observatory, is in Puerto Rico and is 1,000 feet across in diameter. The telescope will be nestled comfortably in a valley in the Karst Depression located in the Guizhou province. This site was chosen because it is ideally located in isolation from towns or residents. There is a 3-mile area around the dish separating it from any people and therefore any interference. A giant telescope of this size is a sensitive instrument and needs radio silence to pick up accurate signals. They say the telescope's purpose is to help them search for intelligent life outside of the galaxy and explore the origins of the universe. Fortunately for any tourists, the designers of the telescope have prepared for a certain level of public interest. There is an observation platform being built on one of the hills surrounding the telescope, the best place to appreciate a 500-meter piece of technology that will peer into space on our behalf. I'm Leo Ashcraft for Dark Matter News.

0: you can't see.
1: Midnight matters are best handled by those that understand how to move in the darkness, like Art Bell. To call the show, please dial 1-952-CALL-ART. That's 1-952-225-5278.
2: Well, all right. Adam obviously had a very great deal to say, and it was not served by the time we gave him. It was very short, so we'll have him back for a full show, depend on that. In the meantime, though, here comes Grant Cameron. And Grant, you originally, I guess,

0: were, you spent, what, 37 years looking into the role of government and intelligence agencies and things like that, and somehow made a switch to researching abductions. How did that happen?
1: Well, basically what happened is I had I call a download experience that occurred in 2012.
0: Yes.
1: In February, I had this experience, but the main thing that made me move was sort of the frustration of spinning your wheels, not getting anywhere, and suddenly realizing that the president knows what's going on. The Appropriations Committee knows what's going on. The intelligence agencies know what's going on, but they're never going to tell you. And so suddenly realized, it dawned on me that if you really want to know what's going on with UFOs, I mean, you can watch stuff fly around the sky and count how many green ones there are, how many fast ones and slow ones, and, you know, all this kind of stuff. And you're never going to learn anything about what's going on because it really doesn't tell you anything. Mm-hmm. It's not until you actually do what Travis Walton did, is run up to one and flag it down and have it take you on board. It's not until you talk to somebody who's been inside the ship or who has interacted with the beings who are behind the UFO phenomena that you're going to learn what's going on, because the government's never going to tell you. The intelligence agencies aren't going to tell you, and the experiencers are going to tell you.
0: Okay, well, I know Travis. I've interviewed him multiple times. No doubt I will again. In fact, he did agree to an interview. And his story is incredible, just amazing. Sounds like you made your move for about the same reason I did. I was talking about politics. I couldn't stand it anymore. It was frustrating. One day I just stopped and I started talking about things like this because they interest me. So sounds like the same reason, but you said you had a download experience. Now.
1: Yeah. What happened to me was, and my most dramatic event was I had the UFO sighting 1975, and you had a dramatic one as well. And it's hard to explain to people who haven't had it, but it basically changes your life. I mean, like, I fell off the edge of the earth when I saw this thing. I just couldn't believe that I'd actually seen it, and it was up close, and there was no doubt. I didn't really know exactly what it was, but I knew it was nothing that was on this planet. And so that was my first dramatic experience. The second one was when I had this download experience. I'm sitting watching Colin Andrews, who is the guy who invented the term crop circles, and he's giving a lecture in Phoenix, Arizona at UFO Congress. I go to the lecture. I'm not interested in the lecture. The only reason I went was because Colin Andrews was giving the lecture, and he's a high profile figure from ufology. I figured I'd pay him the respect. I'm in there. I'm sort of not paying attention. He's talking about consciousness and crop circles, and his theory was that 80% of all crop circles, he was financed by Lawrence Rockefeller to do the find out who was behind the crop circles. And he came to the determination that 80% of crop circles are created by hoaxes, 20% are real, created by some sort of alien force. And this lecture that he gave was saying that the 80% that are hoaxed are also being controlled by the aliens, that the aliens are telling the hoaxers what to put down.
0: And do you think that's true? 80% hoaxed?
1: Well, I mean, I'm just giving Colin Andrews figure. I'm not an expert on crop
0: circles. I know. I was just asking if you agree with that. I mean, I've seen so many of them, and yeah, there's a few, I don't know, kind of funky ones, but there are, most of them are gorgeous beyond understanding of how they could have been made by a bunch of guys with boards and chains.
1: Yeah, the ones I saw some here in Canada in the late 1980s, and I was floored when I saw how these things were woven, how the wheat is all sort of woven together and stuff. So I was very impressed by it. But
0: I'm so sorry, I didn't even ask. You're a tasty Canadian?
1: Yes, I am. I live just north of the North Dakota border, and that's how I got involved, was that North Dakota had 300 nuclear weapons, and Minuteman III nuclear weapons with 10 warheads, and they, in 1975, they put in 100 new weapons in North Dakota to shut down, to shoot down Russian missiles.
0: Right.
1: And that's exactly when, on my side of the border, about 25 miles from the border, when they put these 100 new weapons to shoot down Russian missiles, that suddenly all these sightings started. And they went on for a year, from February of 1975 till November of 1975, when they started taking the nuclear weapons out of North Dakota because of a treaty they had made with the Russians.
0: Isn't that something? There have been, I'm sure you're aware, there have been many sightings over silos And it's gone further than that, Cameron. They've actually gone into launch sequence.
1: Yeah, and then when you take a look at some of the stuff now we know behind the scenes is, for example, the big one was the Malmstrom one, the 10 missiles that were shut down at Malmstrom Air Force Base in 1967.
0: Yes, sir.
1: And we now know that Robert Salas, who was in the command module down below when this happened, is an experiencer. He's a lifetime abductee. And it's almost like the aliens had one of their own guys inside the thing. It was like their own spy. So you start looking at the intricacies of the UFO phenomena, and you realize it's much more complex than you originally think.
0: And by the way, it's not an American phenomena only. The Russians had their own big deal with a launch sequence actually beginning. I don't know if you know about that.
1: Yeah. Yeah, and I think that's what the aliens are just basically doing, is they are sending signals. They are sending signals that maybe you don't know what's going on, I don't know what's going on, but the people in government, I'm absolutely sure when they shut down a launch site like that, or when they leave a dead cow a couple miles downrange from a nuclear power plant or a place where they're building nuclear weapons, I'm sure the message gets across and the government knows exactly what's going on. They know an awful lot more than you and I. And I think a lot of what we see in ufology is just basically signaling. It's almost like I even say with you and me, you had a close encounter, I had a close encounter, and I say to people, I say, why do UFOs have lights on them? We don't have lights on our planes, except for little navigation lights. We don't have lights. Why do UFOs have lights
0: on them? Well, certainly not the ones we want to hide, right?
1: Yeah, they want you to see it. So
0: helicopters are black.
1: If you see a UFO, you're part of the game.
0: Yeah, helicopters are black for a reason, and stealth aircraft are black for a reason. They don't carry lights, so you're right.
1: Sure. And so when they abduct people, nobody sees anybody getting abducted. You don't see the ship. So when you see the ship, it's intended for you to see the ship. And I tell people, if you've had a UFO sighting, you're part of the game. You're part of what they're trying to do. And I think majority of what they're trying to do is just send us signals. They're trying to make us think. They're not giving us the answer. They're making us think, what the heck's going on? Mm-hmm. And the more people think, the more they talk about it, and the more people talk about it, the more it becomes like the gay issue or the gay rights issue, that once you get to the point where everybody's talking about it, everybody's going to make the right decision as to what to do. All they're trying to do is get people talking about it to raise consciousness.
0: Okay, I don't know about your analogy, but you're right about one thing. Once you have seen something close up, either had an encounter, been abducted, or had a craft, in my case, 150 feet above me, your life is never the same.
1: Exactly.
0: All right, now download.
1: So I'm in this lecture. I'm not really paying attention. And as I said, for 37 years, I'd gathered material together and done documents and lectures and stuff like that. And suddenly it happened, and it happened instantaneously. Three figures, three different items popped into my head instantaneously at the same time, and they came with absolute certainty. People who describe download experiences will talk about this absolute certainty. You don't have to check this. You don't have to go research this. This is the answer. This is how it works. You're absolutely certain. And the other thing that comes with this great sort of excitement for 2 days, I just was vibrating for 2 days after this happened. And what came to me was three things that I gathered together, but I'd never put them together. I'd never figured out how they work together. So he's talking about consciousness. And in 2012, I couldn't have cared less about consciousness. I couldn't have spelled the word. I had no interest in it whatsoever. And suddenly, what happened was, I had chased the Canadian government. The early 1950s, there's a top secret Canadian government document that I had quoted, Stanton Friedman has quoted, and we've talked about it endlessly. It's a legitimate top secret Canadian government document from November of 1950, where the Canadians go to the Americans and they're asking the American officials, what's the deal with flying saucers? And they're told, flying saucers are for real. It's the most highly classified subject in the United States. There's a small group headed by Dr. Vannevar Bush who's trying to figure out what's going on, and that the subject is of tremendous significance to the Americans. When this download, the first piece of the download came to me, it was the very next line in that document, and the very next line in the document said, and we were also told by American officials, that other things might be associated with the flying saucers, such as mental phenomena. And the Americans aren't doing very well because they've said if we're working on the problem, they're willing to exchange credentials channels and talk to us. And this is the two classified channels. And suddenly I realized that this was very important because in 1950, there was nobody talking to aliens. The first contactees would not appear until a couple days after the detonation of the hydrogen bomb in November of 1952. The first abductees were not Betty and Barney Hill. That was in the 1960s. In 1950, November 1950, nobody was claiming to be talking to aliens.
0: Okay, I'm going to have to ask you, slow down. Just slow down. I want you to back up a little bit. What you said was exceptional about the communication to the Canadian government officials. So I'm going to ask you, who was told what you just said?
1: The material came through the Canadian Embassy in Washington, D.C., through the military liaison, whose name was Arnold Wright. He was the guy that went down through intelligence channels and talked to high-level officials in the Defense Department in the United States.
0: Okay, so Arnold Wright told you this?
1: Arnold Wright told it to Wilbur Smith, who ran the Canadian government flying saucer program from 1950 to 1954. Wilbur Smith put it in a top-secret document, which was a part of the Department of Transport flying saucer investigation, which took place for the 4 years from 1950 to 1954.
0: Kind of like our Blue Book.
1: Yes, exactly. And it was shut down in 1954, but this top-secret memo was Stanton Friedman forced this out in 1978 when the Canadians released their documents. They released all their files. This top-secret document was found in those files, and the Canadian government does not deny that this is a legitimate top-secret document.
0: Wow. Wow. So in Canada, can you do what we do here and submit what is, in essence, a Freedom of Information request and get?
1: Yes.
0: Yes?
1: It's called an access to information here.
0: Okay. Have you done so?
1: Most of the stuff has been filed and stuff has been brought out. This is how it came out. These files were forced out. The defense documents were brought out. The research department documents, the scientific documents. The Canadians released their stuff back in the 1970s. And after that, we really don't know who in the Canadian government is involved or what's going on. But yes, all that stuff was filed early on. We had our access to information request stuff going on long before the Americans had it.
0: Okay. All right. Now, let me stop you here. I would love to see those documents. Where are they now?
1: It's around. It's on the internet. It's on my website. The top secret.
0: Okay, what is your website?
1: PresidentialUFO.com.
0: Okay, PresidentialUFO.com. That's not hard. So the document is there. Thank you. Now,
1: yes.
0: Before we lose it, I want to go back to Adam Ambrose and the two stories he told, and I would like to get your reaction to them.
1: He's telling similar stories to what a lot of people. He referred to the aerial 1994 aerial sighting, where 62 school children in Rhodesia saw this UFO that had landed, and all these kids were getting communication from the aliens, and they were getting environmental messages.
0: Right, was here, not there. He referred to that incident.
1: He referred to that one. That's famous. Now, of course, Adam's story is going to come down to whether he's got the witnesses. The aerial one, they have quite a few of these witnesses, and one by the name of Emily Trim has now even come forward. I saw her in Brantford, Ontario about a month ago. She's come forward with all the paintings. She suddenly was able to do all these paintings and is now the first of these young school children who has come forward. So, if you have Adam on, you have to make sure you have another one of the school children.
0: Well, actually, as you said, Adam has done a whole series of drawings from his memory, and I understand they're available. We'll get that when we do a show with him, but, you know, his story sounded pretty legit to me.
1: Yeah, it has all the main factors. Like, he talked about the Oz factor, where time and space seems to stop. This was described in the John Lennon sighting, where John Lennon has his sighting. May Pang, who was with him, talks about this effect where all the people in the apartments around looking off this penthouse where they were. Nobody seemed to be home. Everybody seemed to have disappeared. The people on the balcony below her didn't come up. It was like time and space had stopped. So this Oz effect is quite common. What Adam is describing is commonly described by people going through walls, and we now sort of understand some of this stuff. Like the idea of going through walls is not a big mystery anymore. We now know, for example, in the science that for every piece of matter, there are 1 × 10²² pieces of space. That matter is all space. It's held together by electromagnetic fields. And so if you're an alien and you understand this, that everything is space, if you have a person who's all space and a wall who's all space, all you have to do is know how the electromagnetic fields work, and you can put somebody through a wall. I don't think this is a real big mystery about people going through walls anymore. And almost everybody that's abducted numerous times will describe the fact that they go through a window or through a wall, or that the aliens come through walls. This is pretty common what Adam is describing here. His big thing is, are there other witnesses to what he had said?
0: Apparently so. There's a janitor, if he's still alive. There would be the other school children, if they want to talk about it. And if their memories had not been wiped of this incident, all of that, right?
1: Yeah. It's a major story. I mean, he said 50 to 70 kids. I mean, that's a major story.
0: Yes, it is.
1: With major witnesses.
0: Yes. Yes, exactly. Was his story, and remember, he said he had been abducted since he was in the crib. I didn't pursue that, but I will with him. But obviously, all his life.
1: Almost all experiencers will describe this.
0: Really?
1: We call them lifers. I mean, if you have been abducted, it's almost never when you're 20 years old that you get abducted one time. General pattern is that if a person describes an abduction, you go back. If you do the regressions, you'll find out it's been going on their entire life.
0: Okay, Grant. Another question for you. Is it possible to know if there is a general thing that these creatures, these other beings, want from us? In other words, is there any common thread in abductions that you can talk about that would make us perhaps understand why they're occurring?
1: Well, you have the messages that they're giving us. You have the hybrid program, which is very common, where people describe the hybrid babies, that their sperm or the eggs are being taken. That's very common, that's going on. And then you have these messages. A lot of experiencers will talk about seeing the screen on board the ship, and they're shown these environmental devastation scenes where the world is being destroyed, and we're given the message about the fact that we were destroying the planet, that we're environmentally doing damage to the planet, and that we have to stop this. In the early years, the messages came across were the nuclear weapon messages.
0: Mm-hmm.
1: And the other message that is given is one of the more common ones, is this oneness message, that we have to understand that everything is connected, everything is alive, and everything is one. Everything's connected. That is a big message that they put across to a number of the experiencers.
0: Mm-hmm. I saw the world's climate expert, I believe it was Sunday on CNN, regarded as the world's chief climate expert. And he said that if we don't do anything in 50 years, it is now known that we will have a 10-foot rise of our oceans. Now, they can show a picture of New York City, Grant, and show what it would look like with 10 more feet of water. And, Grant, there is not much New York City left. And that applies to all the coastal cities of the world. So maybe they better get busy pretty quickly doing a little messaging about what's going on with the planet's weather. I'll tell you what, hold on, Grant, we're going to break here. Can you imagine that? 50 years, 10 feet. 10 feet of ocean rise. You know what that's going to look like? It's not going to look like cities. It's going to look like ocean. I'm Art Bell. This is Midnight.

0: the clock strikes 12, and midnight in the desert is pounding packets your way on the Dark Matter Digital Network. 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
1: Don't call yet, actually. Just rest and listen. We'll give you the cue to call. My guest is Grant Cameron. We're talking about abductions. Oh, one last thing. For a very minimal charge, we can have the screaming lady that you hear during these commercials come visit you at your house and wake you up whenever you request. Grant, you're back on.
2: Yeah.
1: All right. So, there's so much to talk about in this whole thing. But you think, and motive is one of the things I want to know about so much, and you believe it has something to do with genetics. That's one item anyway.
2: Well, I'm not sure about genetics. I mean, there may be a genetic line that they're following, because usually if you are taken, your children will be taken, your parents usually are involved, or there may be a spiritual line as well. Mm. I mean, there may be, if you're talking one life, if you start talking reincarnation, the whole game changes. And the example I always show that's critical to this is if you could find one case, one abduction case that goes back before birth, the whole game changes. And the example I always show is the story of the Moody Blues, the famous band, the Moody Blues.
1: I love them, yes.
2: Clearly abducted in 1967. Their story is quite well known. And, Mike Pinder, who's the lead for the Moody Blues and the lead guitarist, go to Colin Andrews after one of his crop circle lectures and say, we want to talk to you. Mm-hmm. We want to tell you a story. And they go out for dinner, and Colin says they're going back and forth between Pinder and the lead guitarist, back and forth and back and forth. They're telling this story that they, before they were born, they knew that they were going to be musicians, and they told this story about being on this craft. And that there was these elder people, and they were told they were going to put lyrics into songs that would raise consciousness, and this whole thing. And this changes everything. If people can remember, and a number of experiences, I can't remember what the exact percentage, but it's pretty high. It's like 20% or 30% of people, experiencers, will talk about remembering before they were born. And so,
1: all right, again, I'm going to slow you up. This is pretty important stuff. Are you saying that if you become a true believer in reincarnation, the Buddhists, of course, believe in reincarnation, that you are then likely to be a subject of visitation?
2: Well, you make a deal to come in here. The whole idea is abduction. You're saying, if you say abduction, that these people are taken against their will, I would say, and Mary Rodwell, who's done over 2,000 regressions in Australia, would say that if you ask the person in during the regression and you get them in deep hypnosis and you say, at any point in the past, did you agree to be in this situation? They will say, yes, I agree to this. It's not an abduction. This was something. It's if you believe in reincarnation, Art, you came into this life to do something. Maybe you came in just to learn jealousy or greed or whatever, some sort of lesson. But if you are an experiencer, the question is, did you come in here? Did you volunteer to be an experiencer, to come in here to raise consciousness, to bring this alien message to the world? Mm-hmm. We came in here, if you believe in reincarnation, we came in here to do something. And so what I say is, when I see an experiencer, I see people who are very high level spiritual beings who have chosen this mission to do what they're doing. That this is not some victim type thing. And if you take a look at the polls, Edgar Mitchell has a support group for experiencers, and in the poll that was done, they had 1,200 experiencers fill out this poll. In there, only 9% of experiencers say that they would turn it around. If they had the chance to not have this experience happen, there's only less than 10% say, yeah, I would not want this to happen. Most of them would say, yeah, I'd do this again. That experiencers, I'd say, are very, very important people.
1: You said you talked to Travis Walton, right?
2: What's that?
1: You talked to Travis, right?
2: Yes, Walton? I've talked to Travis, yes.
1: What do you think he'd say if he was asked, do you want this to happen again?
2: I think he's changed. I think he would say he sees the benefits of this. He
1: really?
2: He thinks that something good was going on.
1: Really? I mean, well, what he described, Grant, was kind of a horror. Frankly, I mean, he was trapped in this web-like junk. Oh, God, I thought it was awful.
2: Well, that was the movie that put this stuff about. He talked about the fact he couldn't breathe. And when they did the movie, they changed it to this stuff over his face.
3: Well, it's
2: they
3: scary.
2: Changed that whole thing. I think when you interview him, ask him that question.
3: I will.
2: Do you see any positive aspects to this? I would say that he sees that there are some positive aspects to this. To me, it's very important that what these people are doing. When I did my first consciousness lecture in Phoenix, Arizona, I had a woman. I don't know if you've ever gone into the life between life stuff of Dr. Michael Newton, who did 7,000 regressions of people and took them into the between lives. I had a woman who went and did one of these regressions after she heard my lecture. And in that regression, she was asked, did you volunteer to be an experiencer? She said, I didn't volunteer. I earned it. I worked hard to be in this position. I see these people as very high level people. They're bringing a message to the world. They're doing something to me that's very valuable. But we've come to the world. If you believe in reincarnation, we've come to the world to do something. We've got some sort of lesson to do. And so I see that part. I don't see really much random. I don't think I randomly saw a UFO. I was in the wrong place at the wrong time or the right place at the right time. That's why I say if you see a UFO, you're part of the game. You're part of what this whole thing's all about.
3: I wonder if I am. I do.
2: Yeah,
3: I mean, in a way, when you think about it, the experience drove me much harder to talk about all this kind of thing. So maybe you're right. I don't know.
2: Yeah, well, you've had your thing. You've done a major mission in getting the word out and getting people talking about it. And I think that's all they're trying to do is they're trying to get people to talk about it. I firmly believe that if there are as many civilizations as we now sort of guess that there might be in the universe, like billions or trillions of civilizations that are running around, they may have done this 1,000 times on 1,000 different planets. They know exactly what they're going to do, because if you take a look at the pattern, you will see that I've been in this a long time. You've been in this a long time. I know in 1975, what happened then doesn't happen now. We had landing traces in the 1970s where they'd land and they'd leave the pod marks and the burned grass. Doesn't happen anymore. In those days, there was people seeing aliens looking out windows of crafts. Doesn't happen anymore. The patterns have all changed. We had Foo Fighters during World War II. What happened to the Foo Fighters? Where did they go? After World War II, we had the green fireballs. What happened to the green fireballs?
3: Actually, there have been recent Foo Fighter sightings since you brought it up. I'll dig that story out.
2: Yeah.
3: I want to slow you down. Let me slow you down for just a second. Reincarnation, Grant, is almost a religious conviction. Would you say that is right?
2: Well, I don't know what you mean by that. I mean,
3: well, it's almost an article of faith.
2: Well, I mean, you have the research done at the University of Virginia, 2,500 cases where you have kids who are like 3-4 years old.
3: I know.
2: I would say that's scientific evidence. I wouldn't say that's any sort of religious faith. I mean, there's a lot of evidence for reincarnation.
3: Well, but a lot of people believe in reincarnation as an article of faith is what I'm saying.
2: Yeah, well, everybody believes in something. And belief doesn't change reality, whatever people believe. I mean, everybody has a set belief. And that's critical to...
3: Okay, so you're almost saying nonsense. It's science fact, not faith.
2: It has a lot of evidence for it.
3: That's a pretty big stretch to say that, but it could be. May I ask, has your work in this field affected your own religion or your own faith or your own thinking?
2: Oh, absolutely. It, as I said, it absolutely turned my whole life around. I mean, it was completely 180 degrees. And then after my download experience, another 180 degrees. I was just, it's affected my whole life. My life has never been the same since I saw my first UFO.
3: Well, actually, if you had 280 degree shifts, you're right back where you began, right back where you started.
2: I started before I got into UFOs. I was interested in Edgar Cayce, and I was interested in near-death studies. I had done a study at a hospital where I'd gone to study dying cancer patients and stuff like that, and also asked all these questions about near-death work. I've come right back to where I started back in the 1970s. I had no interest in UFOs, none whatsoever. The only reason I went out to see this UFO thing was because the whole town was seeing it. It was a viral story in the city where I lived. And I went out believing I wouldn't see anything. And when I saw it, I just literally could could not believe what I'd seen.
3: Oh, I totally get that. Honest, I do, Grant. What I want you to do is hold tight. We're going to do an early break. It gives us a little more time on the other side. A religious, like an article of faith. It is that, right? How about the rest of you? Those of you who have seen something really close up. How's that affected your life? This is Midnight.

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1: Well, all right, Grant Cameron is my guest, and Grant, several have sent wormhole messages saying, Art, very interesting, but, well, try to slow him down a little bit. The information is coming too fast. Can you do that?
2: Sure.
1: You probably had more coffee than I have, but I drink a lot. I mean, you're just rattling it out, and we've got time. Don't worry. It'll all get out. So I'm particularly interested in the reincarnation angle. It would seem to me, if that's true, Buddhists who really believe in reincarnation would have a disproportionate number of abductions or contacts. Yes?
2: I don't know. No, you'd have to look at the stats. The only stats we really have is the poll that was done. The poll is being done by the Edgar Mitchell organization.
1: Okay.
2: Let me give you a question. Question 185. 413 people replying. The question is, do you believe that there is a connection between ETs and reincarnation? These are the experiencers. These are the people that are involved. 79%, yes.
1: Wow. Well, of course, they're probably on a site that kind of leans that way anyway, right?
2: A site? Well, no, these are people that are being questioned. Well, what's happened is they've gone to the experiencers to find out the common elements in the experiencers.
1: All right. Well, but what I'm saying is these are experiencers, so you would expect it to be skewed in that direction. For example, if somebody were to ask me a question, I've had a close encounter, and I'm going to answer yes.
2: Mm-hmm. Yeah. Okay.
1: I think so. That's fair. All right. So, if you would, give me this thing that I'm hearing about with you, about Vice President Dick Cheney. Incidentally, they just found out where he was hiding. There's something to do with Cheney and UFOs. What's up?
2: Well, I had the opportunity to talk to Dick Cheney. I had been interested in who had the answer to what I had seen in 1975. I had a sighting.
1: Right.
2: I wrote a manuscript. The local publisher where I am said, Mr. Cameron, you may believe in this kind of stuff. Count me among the unbelievers. I was no longer interested in sightings. Couldn't care less. All I was interested in is who knew what I had seen. So I went up the chain of command. I went to the Canadian government. Then I went to the former president of Penn State University, Dr. Eric Walker, who indicated he knew what was going on. Then I went up to the president. I figured, well, the president must know what's going on. And it was at that point when I got the opportunity to talk on a radio talk show, ask a question of former Vice President Dick Cheney. What had happened was Bush was running for president with Cheney.
1: Mm-hmm.
2: He had come up against a guy named Charles Huffer, who had a tape recorder going, and said, Mr. Bush, if you become president, are you going to release the UFO information?
1: Mm-hmm.
2: Bush said, yes, I will. Cheney was standing right beside him, and he said, this is Cheney. He's a very smart guy. He was Secretary of Defense. It'll be the first thing he does when he gets to the White House. So when he got to the White House in April of 2001, he was on a radio talk show, the Diana Rehm Show in Washington, D.C. I got on the air and I asked him the question, which I say you have to ask any four-star general, vice president, or president. You don't want to ask him, have you seen a UFO? Who cares? You don't want to know what you think about UFOs? Who cares? The only question you want to ask him is the briefing question.
1: Right.
2: At any point, did anybody walk in and brief you? The briefing is the truth. Did anybody walk in your office, swear you to secrecy, and tell you what's going on? So I said to him, Mr. Cheney, in all your jobs in government, and Cheney had been the chief of staff for President Gerald Ford. He had been Secretary of Defense under Bush Sr. And when I talked to him, he was the vice president. He was in the White House when he answered the question. I said, in any of your jobs in government, have you ever been briefed on the subject of UFOs?
1: Right.
2: If so, when was it and what were you told? And Cheney hesitated and he said, if I had been briefed on that subject, it would probably be classified and I wouldn't be talking about it. And that's what it's all about. It's classified. They aren't going to talk about it. It's like nuclear weapon secrets. They're not going to talk about it.
1: Yeah, but they made a campaign promise.
2: Bush made the campaign promise, but it was Cheney that I asked the question. And Cheney said exactly what the situation is. It's classified. He's not going to talk about it.
1: I don't suppose you recorded that, did you?
2: It's on the Diana Rehm website. We have it, yes.
1: God, I would love to hear that. I would love to hear it.
2: In fact, you interviewed me when it happened.
1: I guess you didn't get an opportunity to do a follow-up, did you?
2: Well, no, because they cut me off. Yeah, I didn't even hear the answer to the question. They cut me off immediately. And then what happened was Diana Rehm, who's running the show, said, Mr. Cheney, have you had any meetings on UFOs since you got in the White House? And at that point, he sort of caught his ground and he said, no, we've had no UFO meetings since I got to the White House. and I don't think he ever went on a really radio talk show after that. I mean, because the next five questions after my question about the UFOs were all on Halliburton, how he was ripping people off with Halliburton. And he was furious by the end of that show.
1: So, that's
2: what it comes down to, is it's classified. The metal is classified, how they get here is classified, and the consciousness thing, which is the key element that in 1947, as I said, the Canadian government said, were told by high-level American officials in 1950, before anybody talked to an alien, that mental phenomena was involved. How did the American officials know that mental phenomena was involved? Because in 1947, they recovered a craft in Roswell, New Mexico, and one of the aliens was alive. And when they went to recover the craft, the alien was talking in their heads. And that's the most highly classified part to me, is if you can figure out how to talk in someone's head, you can go to Putin, you can go to anybody and make them think they're talking to God. This is tremendous technology, this whole consciousness thing, the fact that aliens are telepathic and that they can put messages and control people's minds. This is highly important stuff. That's why it's so highly classified.
1: Well, if they can actually do that, why don't they do it to achieve their goals, which, if you listen to abduction stories, would seem to be A, to stop us from blowing ourselves to smithereens, and B, to do something about the state of the planet right now.
2: Okay, the Canadian government, the guy that ran the Canadian government program, his name was Wilbert Smith. He was a contactee. Most people don't know that. He was a contactee. He was in contact with an alien by the name of AFA, and he is the guy that ran the Canadian government flying saucer program. What he said the aliens had told him, and I've heard this from other sources as well, is that the only time they will ever step in, there's this non-intervention thing, the only time they will ever step in is if there is a nuclear exchange. And this is what Wilbur Smith had been told by his alien contact. And what he was told was if there's a nuclear exchange, they would step in. Otherwise, they are going to allow the human race to stew in their own juices. You cannot do your children's homework. You have to allow people to learn their own lessons. And if we happen to wipe ourselves out, so be it. If reincarnation is a fact, we go someplace else and learn our lessons all over. Yeah. They are here not to save us. They are not, this is not American military foreign policy where we're going to go in to a foreign third world country, bring them freedom, democracy, Jesus, and McDonald's. They're here, I think, to save the planet. We are, as David Bohm, the famous physicist, said, we are the locusts. We are like a swarm of locusts that has descended upon the earth. And they are basically here to try to stop us from, or to educate us to stop what we're doing to the planet. I don't think they're really here to save us. They're here to save the planet.
1: Well, Grant, dead is dead. And, you know, if we destroy the planet, make it unlivable for human beings, we might as well go ahead and have the nuclear exchange. So my question to you is, if it came to that, if somebody, Putin maybe, he's pretty nutty, if he pressed the button, it's your view, they would step in and what? Not allow these things to launch, take them out during the launch phase, or what?
2: Shut them down just like they did Malmstrom. Shut the whole thing down, or as they did in Russia, actually start the clock and let them run down and scare the living daylights of everybody. This is the whole deal. Wilbur Smith said that he had been told that they could stop a nuclear exchange, and if we didn't believe it, they could take the moon in front of the entire human race, split it in half, and put it back together again to prove that they could stop a nuclear exchange. But that is the only time they will step in, is if there's a nuclear exchange. Otherwise, it's hands off. We have to learn our own lessons. And that's where this whole thing with experiencers, if you have multiple lives, that these people are volunteering to come in so that you don't have this non-intervention thing. These people are coming in to help. They're part of this process to raise the consciousness from the ground up. You can't indirectly. To me, that's American foreign policy, that we're going to go in and tell people what to do and stuff. And because it doesn't work, we know it doesn't work in Iraq. We know it doesn't work in Pakistan and all these places, that eventually you end up where you're in bunkers. And the only time you come out is when you're an armored personnel character, carriers. The aliens cannot take over. They cannot come in here and directly influence us, because we would not allow it. You're not going to allow someone else to come in and take over your world or your country. So they're doing it, coming in through the back door. They may have tried to come to the government, which I think they did on a number of occasions. But after that, they're coming in through people who have volunteered to help them on this mission.
1: Well, I've said it before and I'll say it again. If a saucer came down, pick your place, White House lawn, I maintain that when the ramp came down and the little guy got about halfway down the ramp, he'd be filled with so much lead, Grant, that they'd have a hard time carrying him away. In other words, we are a very, very warrior-like nation. There's no getting around it.
2: Yeah. Plus, nobody wants somebody else to come into their country. I mean, that's why we have so much trouble in the Middle East, is we're in there, and, I mean, if you, you know, you were someone, then your neighbor, your parents got killed, or your sister, you'd be angry and you'd want these people out of your country. This is the idea, is that you don't want people in here. And the other problem that we have, that I say that the government really doesn't want any part of this, is the fact that I just wrote a book called Alien Bedtime Stories, and one of the stories I talk about, the articles I wrote, is, are the aliens commies? And if you take a look in the early 1950s, when you had Adamski and Williamson, the FBI was following these guys around, because the message that the aliens are bringing is not a capitalist message. It is a message of oneness. It is a message that the one is more important than the individual, and that we have to stop this growth, this capitalist growth. This would not be very well received in America, the message that the aliens
1: if that really is their message, they do sound like commies.
2: Exactly. They're talking about the Gaia, the world is more important than some rich guy who wants to build a nuclear power plant in the middle of San Francisco.
1: Okay, well, if all that's true, then double the amount of lead I said the little guy would get.
2: Well, yeah, exactly. People think that you know, we make it public and everybody's going to be happy and we're going to, you know, be able to drive big cars again. Oh. It's not what's going to happen. There's a lot of things that aren't going to go well if this does get released. I mean, Trump hates the Mexicans. I mean, can you imagine how he's going to hate the aliens?
1: No, that's when not they come fair. That's not. Wait. Not fair. I'm not on Trump's side, but he's never said he hates Mexicans.
2: No.
1: He hates our immigration policy.
2: Yeah, and it's this us versus them, that we are, that it's the outsiders that are causing sort of the trouble.
1: Yes.
2: It used to be the you know, the Vietnamese, and then it was the Chinese, and then it was the Russians, and it's this idea. It's this, the message that the aliens are bringing is a oneness message, and it's the message that we are all one, that we're all leaves on the same tree.
1: Mm.
2: Not the idea that the message that is being promoted in communism is this survival of the fittest, rape, pillage, and steal whatever you can. Whoever's got the most toys wins. It's this.
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2: Growth thing. And David Bohm, this physicist, great physicist, who was not a UFO guy, basically said he didn't think we were going to make it, because basically what you have is a model where you need growth all the time, and the growth keeps going, and now you've got China starting to have this high growth, and India, and eventually David Bohm says we're going to run out of resources.
1: Well,
2: whether we destroy the planet.
1: Well, yeah, I'm not an optimist. I don't like the way things are going. Hold tight, Grant. We're at a break point. You can relax for a bit. Take five, as they say. I'm Art Bell, and this is Midnight in the Desert.

0: For Dark Matter News, I'm Leo Ashcraft. Canadians have created a giant wall that sucks carbon dioxide straight out of the air. Created by the Canadian company Carbon Engineering, this wall could be built to draw carbon dioxide straight out of the air and convert it into fuel.
1: We're capturing CO2 with it right now. And by the time we get to the outlet here, where these fans pull the air through the contactor, over 80% of the CO2 has been removed. We're trapping over 100 kilos of CO2 here every day, and that CO2 gets absorbed into our solution and forms a type of carbonate salt.
0: Air flows through a row of massive fans that are connected to a carbon dioxide-rich solution. This then absorbs carbon compounds out of the air. This solution is purified with the carbon dioxide within it extracted, and then purified again for reuse. The research and engineering firm hope to build such walls where regrowth of trees simply isn't possible. They did it in the 60s, and they're still doing it. A strange gray UFO has caused something of a stir in the conspiracy community after NASA caught the object on its ISS live feed camera and then promptly cut the live feed as soon as it appeared. The small gray object is seen coming up over the horizon and then disappearing just moments later as NASA cuts the feed and switches to another of the cameras, and will no doubt fuel conspiracy theorists' belief that NASA is deliberately hiding footage of potential UFOs. One of the simplest theories to this conundrum is that it's an artifact on the lens, or indeed the moon. The YouTuber responsible for the video, StreetCap1, doesn't hold with that either, posting a second video that he says proves that it couldn't be the moon. The biggest mystery, however, is why NASA didn't just use duct tape to cover it up. That's what they did before, after all. Right? I'm Leo Ashcraft, and this is Dark Matter News. A former state trooper from Washington said on Wednesday that he is currently in contact with several Bigfoot creatures and that he feeds them food regularly. The man, who provided a name but chose to remain anonymous, said that the encounters have been happening since 2009 in a remote area in the North Cascades. He said sometimes